0: Why do you eat yogurt and liver?
1: Well, Groucho, yogurt and liver have a lot of B vitamins, and most people lack B vitamins.
0: You don't lack anything, kid. I'll come back to you very quickly. I'll call you Tommy, is that right?
2: Well, it's all right, except that if you call me Charlie, I'm more apt to answer to it, because that happens to be my name.
0: Oh, Charlie, huh? Wow. You said yogurt and liver, and that's the secret word. So you get $50, and Tiny Tim gets $50. Charlie, you look very familiar. Did we ever meet before?
2: Yes, we did, a great many years ago, and I don't want to reveal the length of time it's been.
0: Oh, I don't mind.
2: You don't?
0: I've lost her anyhow.
2: Do you remember I'll Say She Is?
0: Yes, I do. I'm still using the jokes from I'll Say She Is. Were you in that show? Were you a chorus boy in that show?
2: No, but my favorite partner was a chorus girl in one of your later shows, Coconuts.
0: Is that so?
2: Her name now is Helen Sobel. She's the greatest woman bridge player in the world. But at that time, her name was
0: Martin. Chorus girl in the Coconuts?
2: She was a chorus girl in the Coconuts.
0: Well, how did we meet? I don't remember. Did you come backstage to see your inamorata?
2: I was supposed to teach you and your brothers to play bridge.
0: Oh. Well, what happened?
2: Well, I mentioned in passing right at the start that bridge was played with a deck consisting of 52 cards, at which point you rose and said that's as much as you could absorb in one lesson and out the window.
0: Well, it's true. I can't concentrate that long. The only game I like to play is Old Maid. Providing she isn't too old. Where are you from, Chuck?
2: Well, you might say I'm from Philadelphia.
0: What did you do there?
2: Well, I received my elementary education there, and I left Philadelphia long enough to go up to Canada to get further education, and I was indiscreet enough to study law, and I became a lawyer.
0: And then you went back to Philadelphia, and you were a Philadelphia lawyer, huh?
2: That's...
0: Well, is it true what they say about Philadelphia lawyers?
2: I don't know. What do they say about Philadelphia lawyers?
0: He's a Philadelphia lawyer, all right. How old are you, Charlie?
2: I'm 56.
0: 56. How long have you been married?
2: I haven't been married yet, but I haven't given up hope.
0: How about a romance with Sunita here?
2: Well,
0: wouldn't you like to marry her?
2: I certainly would, any minute. But I have an idea she has one or two boyfriends lurking in the wings.
0: How old are you, Sunit? I'll call you Sunit, huh?
1: Sunny? 21.
0: Married?
1: No.
3: Do you play bridge?
1: No, I don't. I play gin rummy and Chinese checkers.
0: Chinese checkers, you play? Would you like to forget gin rummy and Chinese checkers and learn to play a real game?
1: Yes.
0: How would you like to learn to play from the world's greatest authority?
1: Well, I'd like Mr. Gorin to teach me bridge very much.
0: Who's talking about Gorin? What's more important, who's talking about bridge? Sunita, I pride myself on being able to guess occupations. I've been doing it so long. And I'd say offhand that you're a differential calculus teacher at Caltech. Is that right? Is that right?
1: No, Groucho.
0: You're not?
1: No. I'm a dancer and a showgirl at the Moulin Rouge.
0: Moulin Rouge? Well, that's a very fine place. What do you do there?
1: Well, I actually walk around with an hour-shaped figure dress.
0: You just walk around? This is your entire occupation?
1: At the present, yes.
0: An hourglass dress, huh?
1: Mm-hmm.
0: Must be the early part of the hour, huh? Sunita, have you done any modeling?
1: Yes, I have, Groucho.
0: You won any contests?
1: Yes, that also. I've been Miss New York State this year in Miss Universe pageant. And I've been Miss Smiles, Miss St. George, Miss National Salami, Miss Potato Salad.
0: You were Miss National Salami? Well, is that anything like Miss Potato Salad? Or did you get them both together?
1: No, they were separate.
0: All you needed was coffee, huh? Well, what was this? You say you were Miss National Salami. Have you ever hung in a delicatessen window? Well, Charlie, besides marking cards, And dealing from the bottom of the deck, just what do you do to keep busy?
2: Well, I've got lots to do to keep me busy. I have a daily column that I write for about 200 papers around the country. I usually have a book that I'm revising. I've recently taken on the bridge feature of Sports Illustrated magazine.
0: Oh. Well, what is your latest book called?
2: It's called Contract Bridge Complete. That is the new Contract Bridge Complete.
0: Yeah. Have you ever had a perfect hand,
2: Yes.
0: Charles?
2: Yes.
0: Yeah.
2: But I had it in the days... I had it rather as a...
0: When you were going with that chorus girl, you mean?
2: Yes. As a matter of fact, it was before that time. There was a type of game we called goulash. So
0: oh,
2: I
0: really?
2: Actually had it in the
0: meal. Well, there's a Hungarian in the audience here tonight. And at the word of goulash, he starts frothing at the mouth, and you got to be very careful.
2: Well, I have to be careful to tell him I had a 13 clubs in one hand and never got a chance to bid.
0: How come?
2: Because it was up to 7 spades before it got round to me.
0: Now, is this clear to you?
1: Yes.
0: Well, Sunita, you've heard a lot about bridge. Now, be honest. Which do you prefer, bridge or Chinese checkers?
1: I think I still like Chinese checkers.
0: Why?
1: Well, Groucho, it only takes 2 people to play it, and...
0: Sunita, I happen to know another game that you can play. Well, suppose some evening I called on you, Sunita, and I warn you, I know nothing about Chinese checkers. Now, what would we do?
1: Well, Groucho, you have a large board, and it's full of holes. And each man...
0: You're describing me like a piece of Swiss cheese.
1: Each man has 10 marbles, and the object of the game is to get your marbles on the other side of the board before you do.
0: Look, if I called on you some evening and I spend all my time playing Chinese checkers, you can be sure of one thing. I've certainly lost all my marbles. Well, it's been fun having Mr. Bridge on the show tonight, to say nothing of having Miss National Salami. Let's play You Bet Your Life. Now, you selected as your category... Salami and potato salad.
2: Groucho, at this point, I'd like to beg leave to check out and give my position to some young, deserving man that might improve his state in life.
0: That's very nice. Now, is there a deserving young man in the audience? Is there a sailor or a soldier or somebody that come up here and pinch hit? What about an usher? Come on, Kovacs. Get on your feet there.
4: If I'd known that, I'd
0: have stayed. He won't keep anything. I'll see to that.
5: Well, Groucho, if Ernie Kovacs is coming up here, I think we'd better pause while we have a chance and take care of some important business. We'll be back in just 1 minute to continue You Bet Your Life.
6: Say, that a new record?
7: Yeah, here, I'll play it again for you.
6: Let Mrs. Grass make the soup at your house.
7: Interesting. What's on the flip side?
6: Here, I'll put it on.
8: Yes, let Mrs. Grass make the soup at your house. Mrs. Grass's vegetable noodle soup, for instance. What a soup mix! You get all the hearty richness of sun-ripened garden vegetables in Mrs. Grass's vegetable noodle soup. Mrs. Grass blends them all with sunny tomato flavor, and then she adds her famous buttery tender egg noodles. Mrs. Grass does all the hard kitchen work. You just put some water on to boil, open that yellow box, and in minutes you can serve delicious vegetable noodle soup. You just
6: let Mrs. Grass make the soup at your house.
7: What's the name of that record?
6: It's called Music to Make Soup By.
0: Ernie, I'm glad to see you, huh? This is Mr. Gorin, Mr. Kovacs.
2: I never thought I'd have the honor of having such a distinguished stand-in.
0: Miss Pelty. Miss Pelty, yeah. Mr. Kovacs. And Mr. Fenneman.
9: Never mind Fenneman.
0: Okay, well, I'll mind Fenneman. You watch.
9: Thank you.
0: Now, you selected as your category hieroglyphics. Is that right?
9: What? I was sitting up there. I don't know.
0: Your partner here selected Mother Goose Rhymes. She figured this would be something that... All right, I'm going to ask you some questions. If you miss two in a row...
9: Liver and yogurt?
0: If you miss, if you get four in a row right, it'll be a miracle. That's all I can say. Now, Amy, if you win any money, what are you going to do with it?
9: No, I have a very pet organization of mine. This is the Save the Children Federation that I have.
0: Well, don't you regard Sunita as a pet?
9: Huh? Well, I mean, if you want to double the money, we can split it with the kids and Sunita.
0: Did you see him in Madball? Pretty funny, I know, right? Well, if you see it around and you haven't seen it, go see it because he's wonderful in it. It's a very funny picture. Are you ready?
1: When?
0: Here we go around the mulberry bush, the mulberry bush, mulberry bush. Tell me when we do it. When do you go around the mulberry bush?
1: Early in the morning.
0: Yeah, that's pretty good. It's cold and frosty.
9: I didn't even
0: morning.
9: Know that, to be honest with you. I didn't know that.
0: Well, you don't have to be honest with me. You never have up to now.
10: You have one right.
9: Thanks.
10: You bet.
9: Says it like he's mad at me.
0: Cryptic dialogue, huh? What did little Jack Horner pull out of his Christmas pie in addition to his thumb?
1: A plum.
9: I'd rather not say.
0: Plum, she knew.
9: Oh, a plum.
0: Hey, she's making a bum out of you.
9: A plum, that's right. She's
0: plum.
10: You now have two right.
9: Yeah. We now have two right.
10: You do.
0: Yeah. Who went to see Silver Buckles at His Knee?
9: That's a darn good question.
0: Yes, it is, huh?
9: Anybody out there know that?
0: Hello out there.
9: Do you know this? Let's try, what's the one with the pussycat and the boots and all that jazz? What was that?
0: That comes much later, huh?
9: Oh, that's...
0: Well, this was Bobby Shafto.
9: Ooh.
0: Bobby Shafto.
9: I thought...
0: I think he's an agent. He handles some matters.
9: Is this the answer, Bobby Shafto?
0: On the square. This
9: I've never heard of this in my life.
0: Yeah. Me either.
9: Have you?
0: Mm-hmm. Now, in what rhyme...
10: You have one wrong now.
9: I know that. I know that. I know that.
0: He's great. He's a kind of a... sadistic mind he has.
9: First time he smiled when we got one wrong, too, I think.
0: Looks like he's going to do plenty of laughing here tonight. In the rhyme, 1-2, buckle my shoe, what rhymes with 9-10?
1: Big fat hen.
9: Two right, right?
10: Yeah, boy, one wrong. No, you go back, you see, you go back.
0: All right, now this is a cinch.
9: Yeah.
0: Some like peas porridge hot, some like it cold. Now, how do the others like it?
9: In a pot, 9, you want to take
1: days
9: it?
1: Days old.
9: Very how many have we got right now?
10: Two right.
0: Why did Pussycat go to London? Seems kind of silly for a cat.
9: Is this any particular Pussycat?
0: No. Pussycat, where
9: to see,
0: have you
9: to
0: been?
9: See the Jack of Spades or the Queen. It was the Queen.
0: That's right.
9: Yeah. The Queen.
10: You now have three right.
9: Is it right? If it's not right, I retract it.
0: Yeah.
10: No, it's right.
9: It's right. I stand.
0: Now, here comes the coup de grace. This knocks you flat.
9: In front of all these people?
0: Yes. Now, who saw Cock Robin die?
9: Wait a minute. Let's be careful. Let's not rush into this, shall we? It was. Does it have wings and six legs?
0: I know that. That's a garbage wagon. Who saw Cock Robin die?
9: I'm going to see if he has anything in his face when I do a little hint. He smiled, but he's tricky.
0: I'm smiling your stupidity.
9: I said the fly with my little
0: that's
9: eye.
0: That's right. The fly is right. You don't have to go any further.
9: With my eye.
0: You've won this game.
10: You got four in a row. You won $1,000.
0: You've won this, Gail, and $1,000.
9: Name. I was out in the audience. Thank you very much.
0: It's dishonest, but since this is counterfeit money, we don't care. It's $50 for you. She's got $100 now. And $50
9: wonderful.
0: For you.
9: Thank you. Fake.
0: Now,
9: thank you very much.
0: It's all fake. Now, you won $1,000. You can keep it and quit, or else you can come back later and try to double your money. You may even get a chance at $10,000.
9: What president was this? Jim Clinton.
0: He made coats for the Army and Navy. You may even get a chance at $10,000, Ernie. So go over there and sit down with...
9: I wouldn't know what to do with it, Zeph. Oh, I sit down with her?
0: With Sunita.
9: Okay.
0: And think it over. And if I don't see you later, I'll get in touch with Edie.
5: And that means Sunita Pelkey and Ernie Kovacs can risk half of their winnings to try for $10,000. We'll get their decision in just a moment.
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1: I'm Bill Holden, folks, and what I have to say is aimed at me as much as you. We live in a beautiful area, and it's up to us to keep it that way. Keep it clean. 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
1: Now, you won $1,000. Now, if you decide to try for the 10 and you fail, you wind up with 500. What are you going to do?
2: You wouldn't want to give us a hint on the question.
1: No.
2: All right.
1: Take me away.
2: No, we don't want to fool around with that. Well, the kid's money. See, now it's not my money anymore. You see, it's not mine, and she doesn't want to fool around with hers.
3: No, I'm afraid not.
1: Well, that's your privilege. Congratulations, and thanks for being on the show. You bet your life.
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1: Once upon a time, there was an engineer.
2: Choo-choo Charlie was his name, we hear.

0: On your last trip, did you discover what the Earth people eat? 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They peel them with their metal knives. Boil them for 20 of their minutes. 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
1: They are clearly the most primitive people.

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1: You know something, Simon, darling?
2: Some things, Anne. Among them, the fact that you're a very disturbing person.
1: Perhaps that's my answer, then.
2: Answer to what, may I ask?
1: Why, you phoned me the moment I returned from Bermuda. I've been wondering why you're going to ply me with a football game, a dinner, and a play.
2: Oh, why not just relax and enjoy it?
1: I'd like to. Particularly when I remember that last evening we spent together in Bermuda. Before you had to fly back to the States on some nasty murder business or other.
2: Yes, that was quite an evening, wasn't it?
1: Quite.
2: You know, you're very beautiful.
1: I've always enjoyed your thinking so, Simon.
2: Well, inasmuch as I have a tremendous distaste for murder interfering with moonlight, I now intend to take up where we left off.
1: A football game?
2: Oh, well, it'll be a good game. As a matter of fact, it had better be. The trouble I had digging up tickets for it. Well, here we are, Anne.
1: My, how things have changed since I was in Bermuda. Imagine they're now holding football games in cigar stores instead of stadiums.
2: This happens to be Tony Cartago's little establishment. There's an office inside where Tony conducts his main business, which consists of handling bets and scalping tickets.
1: Oh, you do know the loveliest people, Simon. Yeah,
2: for which you should offer thanks. We couldn't get any seats to today's game otherwise. Tony has a couple for us.
1: Oh!
2: Well, didn't your mother ever tell you that it's not polite to go running into people that way?
3: Oh, I'm terribly sorry. I didn't see you. My apologies.
2: Not bad. Nice manners, too. I wonder why she came tearing out of Tony's that way.
1: Well, if you're interested, Tony can probably tell you. I wonder where I've seen that girl before.
2: Oh, it's some harpy's huddle, I imagine.
1: Oh.
2: Come on, let's go in.
1: Ooh, someplace. I bet you couldn't buy cigars in here for love or money.
2: Well, I'm not sucker enough to lay odds against that. The real business is conducted right in here. Hiya, Tony. I want you to meet...
3: Simon!
2: You better stand back, Anne. My old grandmother would often say, yikes.
1: Yes, I see. He's been shot, hasn't he?
2: I'm afraid so. He's still alive, though. Hey, Tony. Tony, who did it? Can you hear me, Tony? Who gunned you?
4: No, I didn't. Duke, he knows.
2: It's me, Tony. Templar, who shot you?
4: Don't know. Bonds effect. Bring that.
1: Oh, Simon, is he?
2: He is. Well, there's nothing to do but call the police.
1: Why, Simon, the saint calling in the police on a case? What's happened to you?
2: It's very simple, Anne. I'm much more interested in a beautiful woman.
1: Oh, thank you.
2: You're welcome.
1: Well, why don't you call them? Oh, a visitor.
2: Two visitors, darling. A man and a gun.
5: That phone's getting kind of heavy, ain't it, mister?
2: The phone? Oh, yes, yes. Come to think of it, it is kind of heavy at that.
5: I'll take care of it for you. That's better.
2: You know, you're the second person we've met today who should read Emily Post. Don't you know it isn't polite to point at people, particularly with a gun?
5: Shut up.
2: And it's also impolite to tell people...
5: Shut up!
1: You see what he means, darling. He wants you to shut up.
2: Oh, is that it? Yeah. I wondered what he was driving at.
5: That's very fun.
2: I'm so glad you liked it. Though I have a better routine. It goes like, give me that gun!
5: Oh, you know, but he was making it.
3: Simon! Get up, Simon! Get up! You killed him!
5: No, I was just sleeping. Maybe that gun over his head will learn him a thing or two.
3: But you...
5: And if you're smart, you won't kick up any fuss. They just as soon kiss you, too.
3: Kiss me?
5: Yeah, with the butt of my gun. Now relax, baby.

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0: Simon, wake up, Simon, wake up. Oh, come on, Simon, wake up.
1: Let's leave a later call.
0: Oh, Simon.
1: All right, Ann. Hey, what goes on here? We're tied up.
0: Yes. Pete thought we'd be more tractable that way.
1: You know something? He's right. Where are we? How'd we get here?
0: Pete, he's the guy who conked you. Yeah. And a buddy of his named Louie brought us here. It's a warehouse of some kind. We're in one of the storage bins on the first floor.
1: Nice. Are we stored away for the winter?
0: No. No, with a little luck, we'll be out of here in 5 minutes.
1: Mistaken identity, Ann. I'm not Superman. And these ropes are pretty tight and strong.
0: Oh, darling, yours may be, but mine aren't. I've had them loose enough to throw off for 15 minutes. I was just waiting for you to wake up.
1: Well, now, don't tell me you're Superwoman.
0: No. No, I owe it all to dear, sweet Louie. When I looked at him piteously out of my big blue eyes, he just couldn't tie me up too tightly. I worked myself free while you were sleeping soundly in the corner.
1: Never again will I underestimate the persuasive powers of women. Now see what you can do about getting me loose.
0: All right.
1: There's a little knife in my vest pocket that might help.
0: Vest pocket?
1: Right, oh, be careful, I'm ticklish.
0: Oh, I've got it. You know, Simon, I just remembered who that girl was we saw running out of Tony's place.
1: Yeah? Who is she?
0: Betty Streeter. She... Ah, there. Yeah. That fixes up your hands.
1: Thanks. Now, let's have the knife. I'll get my legs loose myself.
0: Here.
1: Betty Streeter,
0: mm-hmm.
1: huh? The luscious lollipop whose picture's been in the newspapers lately over an engagement or something?
0: Yes, that's right. She's engaged to Jack Landers, an old boyfriend of mine.
1: Oh.
0: Oh, lucky girl. Jack is so handsome and fascinating.
1: That's very interesting. There. Now the legs are loose. Now let's see if I can stand up.
0: There. How do you feel?
1: Ooh, outside of that bomb burst in my head and the fact that my legs are apparently cut off at the knee.
0: Simon, someone's coming.
1: Slip those ropes over you and lie down on the floor quick.
0: Oh, okay, Simon.
1: When he comes in, make with those baby blues and attract his attention for a minute. I'll be behind the door.
0: And then what?
1: Well, I won't be dealing a hand of canasta. Quiet now.
0: Hello, Petey. How do you feel?
2: Fine, baby, fine. Just come back to... Hey, the boyfriend, where is he?
1: Here I am, Pete, with a peachy keen breath.
0: Aha! Now that's what I call more like it.
1: Come on your feet.
0: Yeah.
1: I'd better pick up Pete's pop gun. Right, now let's get out of here.
0: Now, that's the first sensible thing you've said today. Let's... What's that noise, Simon?
1: No, but it sounds like my head feels. There's no time to delve into strange noises now, my sweet. Come on, let's go quietly. You know, I wonder if Louie, the other mug, is hanging around.
0: No. After Pete searched you and didn't find anything, I heard him say he was going to report to the boss.
1: I guess he's still reporting, then. The place seems deserted. Oh, look, there's the front door. Let's head for it.
0: Well... Oh, it's certainly nice to be out of there.
1: Yeah. Hey, what was the name of that girl again, Ann?
0: Girl? Oh, Betty Streeter. Why?
1: Look at the sign on this building.
0: Sign? Simon. It says Streeter's Warehouse.
1: Yeah, that's what it says, doesn't it? Come on, Ann, let's find out what this is all about.
0: Simon, darling, I thought you were going to call the police.
1: Ann, darling, that was before Petey hit me over the head with his gun barrel.
0: Oh, I was afraid of that. Okay, what's our first stop?
1: First, we find ourselves a nice telephone directory.
0: May I ask why?
1: To find out what street the Streeters live on.

0: Yes, who? Ann!
1: Hello, Jack. Remember me?
0: Remember you? Oh, Ann, sweetheart, if you don't think so, get a load of this.
1: Jack, that's a rather warm greeting after all these years. Oh, yes. Simon, I want you to meet an old friend of mine, Jack Landers. Jack, this is Simon Templer.
0: Glad to see you, Templer.
2: But not as glad as you are to see Ann.
0: Well, not quite.
2: No.
0: Come on in.
2: Thank you.
0: Yeah, what are you folks doing here, anyhow?
1: We came to see Betty Streeter. This is where she lives, isn't it?
0: Betty?
2: Yes, remember the girl you're engaged to?
0: Sure. Run along. She's in the living room with her father.
2: Say, by the way, Landers, have you got a handkerchief?
0: Handkerchief? Yeah, of course. Why?
2: Well, I have heard that misplaced lipstick is a better detonator for atomic blast than plutonium, and before the two gals meet...
0: Well, maybe you're right, Templer. Well, Betty...
1: Simon!
0: Holy smoke, what was that?
2: Well, either Betty's involved in a premature explosion, or they were shots. Come on, let's see.
0: The living room, Templer, to the left.
2: I'm with you. Stay back, Anne.
0: Betty!
1: Oh, Jack, someone shot at us through the window. Dad's hurt.
2: Look after Mr. Streeter, Jack. I'll take care of the guy at the window.
1: Well, be careful, Simon. He may still be out here.
2: Now she tells.
0: Let me get a crack at him, Templer.
1: Did you get him, Jack?
0: I think I got him in the leg. He stumbled after the first shot, but he got away in that car.
2: Well, now that quiet has descended once again, it might be pertinent to inquire as to the state of Mr. Streeter's health.
1: Oh, it's nothing serious, just a slight flesh wound.
3: Slight wound, is it? Feels like my whole dead blasted arm has been torn off.
2: Do you any idea who was so interested in perforating the Streeter's skin, Mr. Streeter?
3: Yeah, I'll say I have. It was one of the...
1: Dad, there's no need to talk like that now.
3: Blasted Betty, there's no reason for me to hide things. That crook's been trying to chisel in on my warehouse business for over a year. He's taken one of them over already.
2: You couldn't possibly be talking about Duke Raymond, could you?
0: That's right, Templer. He's threatened Mr. Streeter before. Looks as though he sent one of his gunmen around to enforce that threat.
1: Oh, you've got to give in to him, Dad. The next time you won't be so lucky. You ought to realize now that he won't stop at anything.
3: Give in? Nonsense.
2: I hate to sound mercenary, Mr. Streeter, but how much would it be worth to you to get your skirts cleared of Duke Raymond?
3: How much would it be worth?
2: Mm-hmm.
3: Who are you?
2: My name's Simon Templer, if that means anything to you.
1: The saint?
2: I'll confess it. Does that startle you, Miss Streeter?
1: Oh, why, no, not at all. I just didn't expect
2: it. Of course, after all, only sinners need be frightened by saints. Well, Mr. Streeter, what do you say?
3: All right, I'll make you an offer. $10,000 if you get Duke Raymond out of the way. Nothing if you don't.
2: You've just made yourself a deal.
1: Simon, you taking money for a case?
2: The juries award damages for broken hearts, Anne. And you have no idea how badly I feel about letting Cupid down.

0: Well, Miss Morley, this is our famous riverfront. How do you like it?
1: I don't.
0: Now, there's the spot we're heading for. Do you see it?
1: Well, I see some speedboats moored at a dock, if that's what you're talking about.
0: Mm-hmm.
1: Any particular reason for coming here?
0: The usual reason. We're going for a little boat ride. How much for the ride, buddy?
2: 12 miles south, 12 miles back for a buck.
0: That's fair enough. Come on, Ann, let's get in.
1: You know, the more I think about this, Simon, the crazier I think you are. Why would anyone want to travel 12 miles out into the ocean?
0: To see Duke Raymond, of course.
1: Oh, I see.
0: Mm-hmm.
1: He's playing Father Neptune on top of a wave, I presume.
0: Not exactly. You'll see when we get out there. And I'll expect a great big apology for those words when we get back.
3: You mean if you get back, don't you, Chester?
1: Simon!
0: Yeah, I see. That man's here again. Tell me, Petey, my friend, what are you doing here? You coming along for a ride?
3: That's right, pal.
0: You know, after paying a buck for 12 miles out and 12 miles back, I think I've got a right to be particular about the kind of company I have.
3: Well, don't let it bother you, pal. This gun in my hand makes us equals. Besides, you better pay only half a buck.
1: Why only half a dollar, Petey?
0: Because it's cheaper by the dozen, right, Petey?
3: Yeah, you'll get the idea, pal. You may be going 12 miles out, but I don't think you're ever coming back.

0: You know, Pete, this ride hasn't been very comfortable so far. That gun sticking in my back irritates me.
1: Yeah, too bad, isn't it?
0: Sympathetic soul, aren't you? Well, the ride's nearly over. There's Duke Raymond up ahead.
2: That's funny. I don't see anything but an old freighter out there.
1: That's it, lady, the Black Deuce.
2: The Black Deuce? Quaint name, isn't it?
0: It's a quaint ship. Gambling is the specialty.
2: And I always thought that was against the law.
0: That's when you're 12 miles out and you're Duke Raymond, it isn't. You see...
2: Son, isn't that a cabin cruiser coming up behind us?
0: Yeah, it's coming up fast, too, and no lights on.
1: I don't like that. I don't like it at all.
2: Oh, don't worry, Pete. It's just pulling ahead of us.
1: Yeah, I guess... Hey! Hey, what do you think you're doing?
2: Simon, the boat's turned toward us. It's gonna run into it.
1: Higgity. Look out! You're gonna ram us! You're gonna...
0: How are you doing, Ann?
2: Oh, all right. So far, but not much.
0: Just a couple of more strokes will do it. Keep it up. There we go. Just two more now.
2: There. Phew. Oh, I thought we'd never get here.
0: Must have been telepathy.
2: Oh.
0: Wait a minute. I'll climb on board. Okay, now that does it. Okay, now give me your hand.
2: Okay, Simon.
0: Easy does it.
2: Well, quite an experience, I'd say. Where are we?
0: We're in a speedboat moored to the Black Deuce. Which reminds me it's time to go to work.
2: Oh, yeah. You're not actually going aboard that ship, are you?
0: That was my original intention, wasn't it? Besides, Pete and his boyfriend will drown if I don't get help out to him.
2: Oh, and you've got to earn that $10,000. As I know.
0: Yeah, right as usual, Angel. Now, listen closely. Do you know how to run a speedboat?
2: Yes, I do.
0: Well, I've got a funny idea you're going to have to run one in a very few minutes.

0: I do.
1: Who are you?
0: I'm Simon Templer. The man Pete was supposed to bring in partner wet clothes this damp sea air, you know.
1: Where's Pete?
0: The last time I saw him, he was hanging onto a wrecked speedboat a couple of hundred yards away.
1: Hanging onto him? Come on, get down to cases, Templer. What's the racket?
0: Duke, I have a funny hunch you're going to lay off Streeter's business.
1: Am I? What makes you think so?
0: A possible murder rap?
1: Kid talking, Templer.
0: Tony Cartago was bumped off. Why?
1: You're so smart, you ought to know.
0: Maybe I do. I'd guess it was because he knew too much about bonds.
1: Bonds?
0: Yeah, you know, securities, negotiable ones worth a lot of dough.
1: Where'd you get that idea?
0: From Tony. He talked before he died. He mentioned you and bonds.
1: Tony always talked too much. You talk too much, too.
0: Yeah, I'm beginning to get what you mean.
1: I thought you would.
0: You know, Duke, there you are, sitting behind that desk with a gun in your hand. I wonder.
1: You wonder what?
0: I wonder how you'd look with that desk on top of you. Too bad, Duke. You missed me. Sorry, I can't do the same. Well, imagine that. Duke Raymond sleeping during business hours. You'll never get ahead that way, old boy. Horatio Alger would positively frown upon you. Nice going, Anne. Thank you kindly for picking me up out of the water.
2: If I'd known what was going to happen, I wouldn't have. When I saw you dive off that rail and all those people started shooting at
0: us. Oh, just a necessary unpleasantness, my sweet. I had to get some information from Duke about bonds.
2: Bonds? You going to play the market?
0: Right now I'm playing the field. There's a murderer in it. And I'm going to start at Mr. Streeter's warehouse.

0: This way, Ann.
1: That way? Hmm. The warehouse is over to the left side.
0: Sure, but we're going next door.
1: And just what do you expect to find there, Sherlock?
0: A printing press, of course. There, you see? The Travers Printing Company.
1: Well, I see it, but I can't understand it. How did you know this place was here, and why look for a printer?
0: Tony Cartega told me to look for one just before he died. And as for this place, you remember the thumping noise we heard as we were leaving the warehouse?
1: Why, of course. It was made by a printing press.
0: Sure, that's what I thought. Well, shall we go in?
1: At this hour? But it's so dark, nobody will be in there.
0: Two facts would impress me no end. Now, let me see. I should have some keys in my pocket.
1: Why bother? That door is already partially open.
0: Yeah, you're right.
1: Oh. This is black as pitch in here.
0: We can't risk a light until we're sure it's empty.
1: There's a crack of light over there.
0: Yeah.
1: It seemed to come from a doorway into another room. I wonder if... Oh.
0: What's the matter?
1: I hit my foot against something. Something soft.
0: You don't say. Suppose you look up at the ceiling while I shine this pencil flash down.
1: Oh, Simon.
0: Perfectly expressed.
1: He's dead, isn't he?
0: Well, if he's not, he ought to be. He's been tied up, gagged, strangled, and shot in the leg.
1: Who is he?
0: I think he's the gentleman who tried to kill Mr. Streeter.
1: Well, how do you...
0: Because Jack shot him in the leg, remember? He's probably Mr. Travers the printer.
1: What is it, Simon? Why'd you turn off the light?
0: Because that light in the other room just went out, and I hate to be a nonconformist.
1: Where are you going?
0: I'm going to step over there and see what's up.
1: Oh, be careful. Simon! Simon, are you all right?
0: I'm not sure, but I'll risk it. I'm going after him.
1: Oh, look out, Simon. He's a killer. What is it?
0: Oh,
1: what's wrong?
0: Whoever it was locked and bolted this door, I'll have to kick it down.
1: Someone may still be in there.
0: You have the most pessimistic thoughts. Now wait till I find the light switch. There.
1: Well, nobody's here. He must have gone out that window.
0: And if I hadn't been idiot enough to bump into something in the dark, this case might have been over by now.
1: Either that or you'd have been dead. What's that funny hissing sound?
0: That? Oh, it's the flame under that lead pot over there.
1: What's cooking?
0: Oh, printers use them to melt their old linotype slugs in.
1: Yes, but why would that be going now? Do you think the killer left...
0: Yeah, there was a reason I wanted you along tonight. You've just hit it. Look, there's the type, friend.
1: Yes?
0: And see those engraved copper and zinc plates on that work table?
1: Mm-hmm.
0: If we'd come in a few minutes later, they'd have been in that lead pot.
1: But what are they?
0: Oh, I'm not so good at reading upside down and backwards, but... 6% debentures, state of secured... Highway taxes. Huh, so that's it. What?
1: Would you mind explaining, Simon?
0: Later, darling. First, I've got a little surprise party to prepare.
1: Surprise party?
0: Yeah, as soon as I remove the handkerchief gag from Mr. Travers, send a message to Duke Raymond and make a few phone calls, we'll go to the scene of the party.
1: How nice. Now, what's going to happen there?
0: What usually happens at a surprise party?
1: Oh, don't tell me. I know. One very foxy murderer is going to get a great big surprise.

0: So the surprise party is going to be at Tony Cartago's place.
1: Right you are, Ann. There it is now.
0: What's going to happen, Simon? All I know is that you called a lot of people in a disguised voice and told them something about Bonds and Tony. Why?
1: Well, if you'll look inside the cigar store, what do you see?
0: Well, there's a light inside.
1: Correct. That must mean one of the guests has arrived. Look quiet as we go in. I want to see if that's an early bird or a worm.
0: Seems to be awfully busy looking for something.
1: Oh, let's help the poor soul find it. Hello, Betty.
2: Oh!
1: What's the matter, Betty? Looking for some bonds?
2: Bonds?
1: The ones you were called about this morning?
2: Well, I don't know what you're talking about.
1: Not that, Betty. That'll never do. However, I wasn't the one who called you this morning.
2: How did you know about that?
3: May we join the party?
2: Jack!
4: Hello, dear.
5: All right, Templer, what's this all about?
1: Hello, gentlemen. Nice of you to come, Mr. Streeter. Jack, I was just talking to Betty about that phone call of this morning. What did your caller say, Betty? Something about your father's life being endangered over some bonds and that you'd better get down here fast to save him?
5: My life in danger? What kind of nonsense is that?
1: It wasn't nonsense to Betty. She came down here all right. We walked in right after Betty left and found Tony Cartago dead.
4: Now, just a minute. You're making a pretty dangerous accusation there, Templer.
1: Happens to be true. Mr. Streeter, Duke Raymond forced you to sell him that warehouse next to the Travers Printing Company, didn't he?
5: Yes. And it took a lot of force. He ruined the business by destroying merchandise, wrecking trucks, the usual racketeering methods. I had to sell to stop losing money.
6: Maybe you better not talk so much, Streeter.
7: Yeah. Maybe it won't be healthy.
1: Well, more guests. Duke Raymond and Pete.
6: Yeah, that's right, Sapler. What gives here?
1: Well, now, that's a rather silly question, Duke. You came here looking for bonds, didn't you?
6: So your message was a frame, eh, chum?
1: Only in a manner of speaking, chum. Someone in this room owed you money from gambling, didn't they, Duke? And promised to pay in negotiable securities to be left until called for here at Tony Cartago's.
6: It's your story, Templer. Keep talking.
1: But when Pete came to pick up the bonds for you, they were missing, and Tony was dead. It's lucky for you, too. If you tried to sell those bonds, you'd have been arrested. They were forgeries.
5: Phonies? You sure about that?
1: I know it, and I can prove it.
0: Surprise, surprise, surprise.
1: What do you think of your gambling friend now, Duke?
6: The dirty double-crosser. With all that dough in the family, too. Oh, low-down rat is going to get...
4: No, you don't, Duke. Stop right there.
2: Simon, he's got a gun.
1: Isn't that strange, Ann? I was thinking the same thing.
2: Jack. Oh, no, Jack, not you.
4: Pretty sharp, aren't you, Templer? Got it all figured out.
1: Oh, I've been known to get around, Landers. Anyway, it was rather obvious. Particularly after you kissed Ann.
0: After he kissed me? What did that have to do with it?
1: Well, you see, Ann...
7: I got something to say first.
1: Yes, good old Pete. He never misses.
4: There, my dear.
7: Thanks for keeping him busy while I went for my gun, Templer.
1: Oh, think nothing of it, Pete. And to show my appreciation, here.
5: What?
4: What's the big idea,
1: Templer? Duke, let's not be hasty, shall we? I've got a gun, too, the one I borrowed from you aboard your ship. Get on the phone, Ann. Call the police.
0: You bet, Simon, right away.
1: As for you, Mr. Streeter, get out your checkbook. The amount is $10,000 payable to your favorite charity. Your friend Duke Raymond won't bother you again for a long, long time.

0: like another drink, Anne?
1: No, thank you, Simon. I suppose I should thank you for a lovely day.
0: It had its points, but the football game might have been more exciting.
1: I doubt it, but I still need some answers.
0: But don't you see, Anne? Jack was terrified when he couldn't pay Duke the huge gambling debt he owed him. So he hit on the idea of forging bonds. He had Travers print them.
1: But I still don't understand why he killed Travers.
0: Well, he had to make sure that Travers wouldn't talk. So when Jack went to the print shop to destroy the evidence of the forged plates, he destroyed Travers, too.
1: Yes, but why was Tony killed?
0: Tony held the bonds for Duke. But when he discovered they were forged, he called the Streeter home.
1: Yes.
0: Betty got the message and hurried down to see what it was all about. She thought Tony was talking about her father.
1: And Jack was there, overheard the conversation, and beat her to Tony.
0: Right.
1: And he tried to kill us with a cruiser to stop us from getting Duke's store.
0: Mm-hmm. He was a busy little man.
1: Okay, mastermind. I guess I've got it. Except for that crack about the kiss. How come you knew Jack Landis was guilty because he kissed me?
0: Lipstick, Aunt.
1: What? Lipstick?
0: Yeah. You see, after you kissed him, he had lipstick all over his face.
1: Yes. Yeah.
0: When I called it to his attention, he wiped it off with his handkerchief. And the handkerchief that gagged Travers had lipstick on it, too.
1: Oh. And to think that just because he kissed me, he's dead.
0: I wouldn't feel that way about it if I were you. Your kisses wouldn't kill anyone, and I can prove it.
1: Can you, Simon?
0: Sure. Watch. There, you see?
1: I guess you're right.
0: Oh, please don't agree so quickly, Anne.
1: Why not?
0: I'm seriously considering making a lifetime work out of proof.

0: You've been listening to another transcribed adventure of the Saint, the Robin Hood of modern crime. Now here's our star, Vincent Price.
1: Ladies and gentlemen, in tonight's cast you heard Shirley Mitchell, Barbara Eiler, Jack Moyles, Tom Brown, Edmund McDonald, and Anthony Barrett. This is Vincent Price inviting you to join us again next week at this same time for another exciting adventure of the Saint. Good night.

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1: Yes, there's coffee pot freshness in every cup of Maxwell House.
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3: All aboard for the transcribed premiere production, The Cruise of the Paul Parrot. That exciting story about a whaling cruise that resulted in an exciting hunt for buried treasure. After capturing the old man, Ezekiel Kipp, who tells them about the diamond mine on Galto Island, which has been covered by a landslide, the party returns to the Paul Parrot and sets sail for Ascension Island to purchase explosives in order to recover the treasure. Arriving at their port, they discover that wealthy friends of Captain Dalton's are being attacked by privateers. When last we left Johnny, Sue, Captain Dalton, and the rest, they had frustrated the attack of the privateers. But in so doing, little Sue Grange, attempting to save the life of Captain Dalton, had run between him and the chief of the privateers, Dirk Briscoe, who were having a fight on the beach. Briscoe draws a concealed pistol from his shirt and fires. Sue drops to the ground, and Briscoe's attention is distracted just long enough for Captain Dalton to put a finishing blow to the privateer's chin that lays him low. Amid much excitement, Captain Dalton shouts,
4: "Bless you, Dirk Briscoe! If little Sue is badly hurt, I...
5: Sue, are you hurt bad?
6: Oh, my poor little Sue. Why did you run in the line of fire?
4: Let me at her, Mr. Grange. I'll see how badly injured she is.
7: I'm not injured at all, Captain Dalton.
5: But, Sue, you fell. You must be hurt.
6: Sue, are you sure?
7: Ezra, I'm not hurt. I fell so that Privateer Briscoe would think he shot me, and it threw him off guard.
4: Oh, blow me down, what a lass. Oh, Sue, that was quick thinking for sure.
8: Lash me to a yard on if it went.
6: Sue, you've given me enough scares to take 10 years off my life since we've been on this cruise.
7: But I did it to save Captain Dalton.
4: Aye, lass, and that you did. That thieving pirate would have finished me if you hadn't jumped between us. It looks like I'm beginning to owe my life to all of you. First, it's Dickon who knocked the pistol from the hand of that rat Altesti. Then the time you young'uns rolled the rocks down on Red Mulhooly and Ezekiel Kipp. And then Joward and Buscara come into the cave in the nick of time when Kipp was shooting at us from the rear of the cave. And now you, Sue, you've saved my life again.
8: Blimey, Captain Dalton, you've a charmed life. Salt me for a herring if you haven't.
9: Salt him for a herring! Salt him for a herring!
4: I believe you're right there, Dickon. Thanks to the help of all my good friends here.
10: Oh, Sue, I'm so glad you really weren't shot. If anything had happened to you then, I believe I would have shot that Dirk Briscoe myself. I was really frightened for the first time on this cruise when I saw you fall. How did you ever think of doing a thing like that?
7: Well, when Captain Dalton and Dirk Briscoe were fighting, Briscoe was knocked down. Captain Dalton didn't see him reaching his shirt for that pistol, but I did, and I knew he'd shoot. So I figured that if I ran between them, it might throw Briscoe off guard.
10: And that's exactly what it did. But look at the chance you took. You might have been hit.
7: What of it? Captain Dalton has been in danger more than once on our account, and I'd rather be shot myself than see Captain Dalton hurt.
10: I'm sure proud of you, Sue. You're awful brave. I don't know that I would have been brave enough to do a thing like that.
7: Oh, yes, you would, Johnny Robbins. You're the bravest boy I've ever known. That's why I like you so much.
10: Gosh, Sue, I've been hoping you'd say you like me. Because since we've been on this trip together, I've learned to like you a lot, too. And I was thinking that...
7: Thinking what, Johnny?
10: Oh, thinking that maybe when we get a little older that... Well, you...
7: What, Johnny?
10: Oh, that... Maybe we...
4: Alas, to port, you young'uns!
10: Sue, Captain Dalton wants us over there.
7: Gosh, why did he have to call us right this minute?
10: Yes, Captain Dalton, we'll be right there.
7: I wonder what he wants.
10: Look, who is that strange man he's talking to?
7: I don't know. He doesn't look like a privateer.
4: Here, Sue and Johnny. Come here, I want a friend of mine to meet you. This is Mr. Lawrence Stanhope, the owner of the home that Privateer Briscoe was trying to raid. Lawrence, this is little Sue, Mr. Grange's sister. This is Johnny Robbins, my cabin boy, whom I've learned to care for as a brother since we've been on this voyage. Bravens, both of them.
10: How do you do, Mr. Stanhope?
7: How do you do?
11: I'm mighty proud to meet the both of you. Captain Dalton was just telling me how you saved his life a while ago, Miss Sue. Oh, that rascal Briscoe, you should have put him in irons, Roy.
7: Where is he, Captain Dalton?
4: Oh, I did as I promised him. Two of his men carried him away to his boat, and they've set sail. We'll inform the island authorities of their deed. Wainwright's going to take care of that now.
10: Oh, but you shouldn't have let them get away, Captain Dalton.
4: I promise, lad. Rather than take a chance on some of our party being hurt and to save Mr. Stanhope's property, I promise. And in spite of the likes of Dirk Briscoe, I had to keep my promise to him.
11: It's too conscientious you've always been, Rye, for your own good.
0: Maybe, Lawrence Stanhope. Maybe.
8: Captain, everything's been taken care of, Captain Dalton. Wainwright and his party saw the Briscoe's murder and truce at sail. But excuse me for saying it, sir. I think it is wrong in letting the lovers get away.
0: Perhaps, Dickon, but it's the only thing I could do. But what about Wainwright and Mr. Grange?
8: Well, they've stolen for the other side of the island to get the explosives, sir.
10: Why are we staying here, Captain Dalton?
7: Yes. Why didn't we all go to the other side of the island?
0: As a precaution, that's all. Half of the crew's gone with Wainwright. They'll get the necessary explosives and inform the authorities about Briscoe. And we're staying here with the rest of the crew to see that Briscoe and his cutthroats don't come back this way.
11: That's mighty white of you, Roy, old friend. I don't know how I'll ever be able to repay you for this.
0: Oh, it's nothing, Lawrence. The sight of such a friend as you is payment enough. It's been years since I've seen you.
11: You know, I've often wondered where your sails were set, Roy. Oh, but see here, old man, we're wasting time. All of you must come to the house, as my family will be most happy to meet you, all of you.
0: And it's happy we'll all be to meet them. Blow me down if we won't.
11: Well, come along, then. Go ahead of us, Miss Sue and Johnny. We'll go right to the house. We've succeeded in putting out the fire in the stable those brigands started, and fortunately, they didn't get the chance to fire the house.
10: What are we going to do, Captain Dalton?
0: Well, as Mr. Stanhope said, we'll all go to his house and stay there for a while. That is, you two young'uns, Dickon and myself, until Mr. Grange and the crew get back with the explosives. The rest of the crew will remain on the lookout to see that Briscoe doesn't return.
11: And while you're here, I'll see that you all get some good English cooking. I dare say you could stand a bit of it after some of the things you've all been through, eating board ship and the like.
0: Oh, but Lawrence, won't this be too much trouble?
11: Oh, not at all, old man. Mrs. Stanhope wouldn't think of anything else.
7: Then what will we do, Captain Dalton?
0: Well, when Mr. Grange and the men return with the explosives, we'll set sail for Galto again. You know, I have an idea the sooner we return, the better it'll be.
8: Captain Dalton, I agree with you. What with Kip, our captive, and Red Mulhooly out of the way, we should have smooth sailing ahead. All that remains is to recover the diamonds in the mine on Galto Island and then set sail for home.
0: Aye, let's hope it'll be smooth sailing, as you say.
7: But suppose we should have more trouble with Dirk Briscoe and his privateers.
10: Yes, and there's no telling what they'll try if they get away safely.
0: There is something in what you say, Johnny and Sue, but I don't think we'll hear from them again.
8: Well, I hope you're right, Captain Dalton.
9: Beats the noise, me men. It's a good thing we sighted this island. What with those British lovers on our trail, we'll hide out here on this far side of whatever island this is, and maybe we'll be safe for a while. Beach, I say, and be fast about it. Step lively, you swab.
12: It's lucky for you Captain Dalton kept his word to you, Briscoe. He had you down for fair.
9: Silence, you dog of the sea. I'm a better man than Dalton, you may lay to that.
12: It didn't seem so on the beach of Ascension.
9: Drat you, Hollings. I should thrash you for that, even though you're army mate. And it's Captain Briscoe to you, remember that.
12: Aye, but 'tis no honor to captain a privateer, it ain't.
9: Why are you sailing as first mate on her, then?
12: I was all the same as Shanghai'd I was. This started out for corporate, did, and it turned out to be a privateer. And not a very good privateer at that.
9: Hold your tongue, dog. Men, make the boats fast. That's it. Haul them in these bushes so no passing ship will sight them.
12: I wonder what island this is we're on.
9: What difference does it make, you lubber? It's an island, and that means a place to hide for the time being.
10: Hold. What's that?
9: Quiet, you lubber. There's someone making through the brush in back of us.
10: Here he comes.
9: He doesn't see us yet.
12: Look, the lubber's a tough one for fair.
9: Most likely a derelict.
13: Avast! Stop where you are, unless I drop you in your tracks.
14: Who's there? Who are you?
13: Never mind who we are. Who are you?
14: My name's Mulhooly, and I'm hurt. Got caught in the wake of a blooming volcano.
13: Mulhooly? Red Mulhooly?
14: What's that? How do you know they calls me Red?
9: Because I know you, Red Mulhooly. That's why.
14: But I don't know you. Who are you?
9: Take a good look, Red Mulhooly, and try to remember.
14: Stephen Merrigan. Dirk Briscoe.
9: Aye, Dirk Briscoe. The same Dirk Briscoe you knifed in the back many years ago at Singapore.
14: Aye, Dirk Briscoe. But them was many years ago. It was your life or mine. Besides, I tell you, I'm hurt bad. You wouldn't take advantage of an injured man.
9: Maybe.
15: Maybe not. That remains to be seen. What are you doing on this blooming island?
14: Listen, Briscoe. I'll make you a proposition.
15: What kind of a proposition, dog?
14: Listen, let bygones be bygones, and I'll show you a fortune.
15: Sounds interesting. Go on.
14: First off, you gotta say we're partners from now on.
15: If there's a fortune in the wind, I'd go in partnership with a rat. Go on, I say.
14: Do you know what island this is?
15: No.
14: Galto Island. Do you know what's on this island?
15: Get to the point, you bilge-scum, before I capsize your hulk.
14: And diamonds.
15: What's that?
14: Diamonds. A world of them. But they're covered up by a landslide, and we'd have to blast to get at them.
15: I've got explosives on board. That's easy. Who owns them?
14: The people I sail here with. Ezra Grange and Captain Dalton.
15: Dalton? Roy Dalton?
14: Aye. Do you know him?
15: Do I know him? I'll say I know the worm. You says he owns this swag of diamonds?
14: Well, the man he sails for does. It's all the same.
15: Mulhooly, I'm going to forget our old grievances.
14: That's talking, Briscoe. I knew you would.
15: But for only one reason, Red Mulhooly.
14: What's that, Briscoe?
15: Because there's one sailor I hate worse than you, and that sailor is Roy Dalton. I'll show him he can't fool with Dirk Briscoe's affairs. The meddling dog. Diamonds, eh? So that's why Dalton was at Ascension Island, for explosives to blast his mine, eh? Well, when he gets back here, there won't be any diamond mine left to blast. And Dirk Briscoe will be a rich sailor. Diamonds, eh?
3: So, Dirk Briscoe and Red Mulhooly have teamed up to outdo Captain Dalton. Well, Mulhooly wasn't killed after all when Kip's cabin burned and collapsed. Captain Dalton, Ezra Grange, Johnny and Sue, and the rest of our friends think they have easy sailing ahead. But what's going to happen when they return to Galto Island? Will Briscoe and Red Mulhooly succeed in blasting the diamonds and getting away before they return? We'll just have to wait and find out when it's time to listen to the next exciting adventure in The Cruise of the Paul Parrot. Your Paul Parrot announcer is Dave Ward saying goodbye for now.
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0: I came across Mr. Kipling in the meadow by the church. If I've painted that spire once, he said, I've painted it a dozen times. He offered me an apple pie. An artist needs inspiration, he explained. Golden shortcrust pastry, delicious apple filling, and just the right amount of sugar sprinkled on top. But then, when it comes to the little details, Mr. Kipling does have an exceedingly good eye.
1: You know, some marmalades get some of their tang from added flavoring. 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
6: 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Tonight we find him celebrating the first of the month in his customary fashion, paying bills, counting out Bertie's salary, and making allowances for Marjorie and Leroy.
7: Marjorie, Bertie, Leroy.
8: What is it, Uncle Throckmorton?
9: Call me Uncle Mort.
10: Yes, here I am, Miss Gildersleeve.
7: Well, such promptness. I'll bet you know what's on my mind.
10: I do. This is the first of the month. It's pay night for me.
7: Yeah, pay night. That's right. How did you remember?
10: Because I got 4 or 5 installment gentlemen who won't let me forget.
7: Yeah.
11: Say, we collect our allowances too, Marjorie. Don't forget you owe me that 60 cents you borrowed.
8: That was 50 cents.
11: 50 cents and a dime interest, sis.
8: 50 cents and that's all, brother.
11: I was counting on that extra dough.
7: Leroy, you're not in the hock again, are you?
11: Why, Uncle Mort, I don't know what you mean.
7: Oh, you know, in the red.
10: Oh, that's me you think of, Mr. Gildersleeve.
7: Huh?
10: I'm so deep in the red, my friends have quit calling me Bertie. I'm now known as Robin.
7: Yes. Well, here's your salary, Robin. Reuben. Bertie. Minus the advances I gave you during the past month, of course.
10: Thank you, sir. Mm-mm. I certainly advanced myself to a standstill.
7: Yeah. Well, you've got one consolation, Bertie. February is going to be a short month.
10: Ain't that the truth?
7: Yeah.
10: Well, I wouldn't be any shorter if I stood in the hole, and that's what I was in. I hate February anyhow. All I get is Valentine's from the finance company.
7: Well, here's your monthly allowance, Marjorie.
8: Thank you.
7: And here's yours for the week, Leroy.
11: Say, why can't I get mine for the whole month like Marge does, Unc? I'm not a kid anymore. How about it, Unc, huh?
7: Well, for the month, huh? Well, we can try it out. Nothing ventured, nothing ventured. Yes, here you are.
11: Gee, thanks. And here's something for you.
7: If for me? What's this?
11: My bill for services rendered during January.
7: It's just January, yes. Well, let me see. A bill? Stopping at the post office 5 times at a dime per stop, 50 cents. Going to the store 12 times at 5 cents per go, 60 cents. 3 hot dogs for Uncle Mort at the basketball game, 30 cents. Young man, I thought you were treating me.
11: Only the first 2 times, Unc. After that, it was strictly Dutch.
7: Yeah. Well, you can't beat the Dutch. Yes. Removing ashes from furnace, 20 cents. Spreading ashes on sidewalk, 15 cents for labor, 10 cents for ashes. My ashes, too. Rental of my bike to Uncle Mort, 10 cents. Repairing bent frame, 95 cents. Young man, I should charge you for my bent frame. Total, $2.90. Well, here you are, Leroy.
11: Thank you, Uncle.
7: You're welcome. Sometimes when I see how you itemize every little household charge, I wonder if it was smart to teach you about business. Other times, I wonder if it was necessary.
11: Well, I guess I'll go to bed now. Goodbye, Marjorie.
8: What?
11: I mean, good night. Good night, Bertie.
9: Good night.
11: Good night, Uncle Mort.
7: Well, just a second, Leroy. Come back here, young man. Let me see your tongue.
11: Hello, Pete.
7: Yes. Oh, seems all right. Are you feeling well?
11: Oh, yeah, sure, swell. Can I go to bed now?
7: I guess so. Good night, my boy.
11: Well, then, good night, Unc. Good night, Marge.
8: Good night.
11: Good night, Bertie.
7: Good night, my boy.
8: What's the trouble, Uncle Mort?
7: Is that clock right?
8: Yes.
7: Something's wrong, either with the clock or Leroy. This is the first time in a year that he's gone to bed when he was supposed to without any arguments. I tell you, Marjorie, I don't like it.

0: Good morning, Bertie. Good morning. Isn't Leroy up yet?
1: No, sir, Mr. Gildersleeve. I ain't seen hide nor hair of him this morning.
0: Oh, well, it's time he was up for school. I better call him. Leroy! That's funny. Still asleep, the little rascal. Hey, come on, Leroy. Get out of the hay before... Where is he? Ooh, a note to Uncle Mort. Marjorie! Come in here. Leroy's gone and left a note.
2: Oh, what does it say, Uncle?
0: Listen, dear Uncle Mort and Marjorie, I don't want you two to worry, but I'm going away for a while.
2: What?
0: I just couldn't stand it here any longer. Please don't worry about me because I'll be all right.
2: Oh, I can't believe it.
0: Oh, I'll take care of myself and write you soon, so be sure and don't worry. Also tell Bertie not to worry either. Yours truly, Leroy. P.S. Please feed my frogs while I'm gone. P.S. number two. The frogs like flies.
2: Uncle Mort, what's going to happen?
0: Now, stop that, Marjorie. You mustn't cry. We'll have him back safe and sound in no time. There's nothing to worry about.
2: How do you know?
0: It says so right here in his letter.
1: Excuse me, but I got breakfast waiting. Where's Leroy?
2: Oh, Bertie, it looks like he's run away from home.
1: Who, Leroy? Well, I don't believe it. It's just one of that boy's impractical jokes.
0: Yes. I don't think so, Bertie. He left a note.
2: Well, there's no time to waste. We better start combing the town.
0: Yes, it's a lucky thing he hasn't any money. He won't be able to get very... Oh, my goodness, he's got his allowance in $2.90.
2: What about his school savings bank?
1: Here it is, and look, it's been blitzkrieg.
0: Huh? Oh, dear, that makes a lot of difference. It means he's got the means to go quite a distance.
2: Oh, Uncle Mort, what are we going to do?
0: Go right after him.
2: Yes, but which way will we go?
0: Yes, which way will we go?
1: Well, if it was me, I'd head south.
0: Bertie, quit complaining about the weather and try to be some help. Now, where will we start?
2: Oh, poor Leroy, if we don't find him.
0: Now, Marjorie, you mustn't get excited. You must be keep cool and calm. Cool and calm. I'll write down a few possibilities. This pencil won't write.
1: That ain't no pencil, that's your cigar.
0: Yeah? Well, then, where's my pencil?
1: You smoking it.
0: Hey, let's not get excited now, folks. Let me think. Oh, I know. There's only one way to head off our wandering boy.
2: What's that, Uncle Mort?
0: We'll have to notify the police.
2: The police?
0: Yes. They can send out a teletype all over the state and pick up Leroy before you can say calling all cars.
2: Oh, but I hate to think of Leroy winding up in some police station.
1: Yeah, he might not like it if we had him heaved into Pokey.
0: Huh? I don't like it myself, but there's a lot worse places he might land. Well, there's no time to lose. Come on, Marjorie. I better phone right now and tell him our little boy, Blue.
2: Oh, dear. We only knew why he ran away.
0: Oh, I tried to figure it out, Marjorie, but it's a complete mystery to me. I keep asking myself, Throckmorton, what could you have done that you could have made Leroy run away from home? And then I keep answering myself, I don't know. Well, here goes.
2: Oh, I hope we can keep it out of the papers.
0: Yes, yeah, stop being nervous, my dear. Just watch me. Hello, police department. I wish to report a missing nephew. His name is Leroy Forrester. Yes, 13 years old, but he's tall for his size. He's old for his age. How tall? Oh, well, let me see. He comes about up to here on me. Oh. I forgot, officer, you can't see me, huh? I meant he comes up all to most of my shoulder, yeah. How tall am I? What does that matter? I'm not lost. Is that so? No, see here, mister.
2: Uncle, now don't get so excited. Yeah? Here, give me the phone.
0: Yeah.
2: Hello, police. My brother left home early this morning.
0: Hello? Oh, the police department. Well, at last. We've been waiting around here on tenterhooks. No, tenterhooks. T-E-N, never mind. Have you found him? Yes? Yes? Oh, well, that's something anyway. Thank you. Goodbye.
2: Have they found Leroy, Uncle Mort?
0: Not exactly. They've located a bakery wagon driver who gave him a lift out of town this morning in 3 cream puffs.
1: Which way was he going?
0: West, on the Watertown Road. In fact, Leroy told the man he was headed for Watertown.
2: Then come on, Uncle Mort. That's where we're going.
0: Yes. Maybe we can even find him before the police pick him up. Bertie, you stay here and answer the telephone in case the police or Leroy should call.
1: Yes, and I'll keep my ear glued to the bell and you keep your eyes glued to the road.
2: Yeah. Now take your time, Uncle Mort. Don't rush, though.
0: I'm not rushing. I'm just trying to keep up with you.
2: Are you sure you know the way to Watertown, Uncle?
0: Oh, yes. I could drive to Watertown with my eyes shut.
2: Sometimes I think that's the way you do all your driving. Yeah.

0: this is the longest shortcut I've ever traveled on.
1: You're right, Marjorie. And the next time you hear your Uncle Mort say I know a shortcut, please tap me on the skull with the nearest hammer.
0: Oh, it isn't. It isn't your fault. You were only trying to save time getting to Leroy.
1: Sorry. I can't understand this. This road was all right the last time I traveled on it.
0: When was that?
1: Let me see. It was the year I bought my Moon Roadster. Well, no wonder the road's bad. Must be 15 years since my moon came over this mountain.
0: Well, we should hit the Watertown Highway in another few minutes.
1: Yes. And once we're on the main road, I'll show you.
0: Oh,
1: great jumping jeeps. Hot fire. Oh, dear. Look at that. A blowout. My last good tire, too. Will I remember Pearl Harbor?
0: Have you got a spare?
1: A spare? Oh, yes, here in the back. I better work fast if I want to get a change before dark, though. Yes. Now.

0: Have you got a spare?
1: A spare? Oh, yes, here in the back. I better work fast if I want to get a change before dark, though. Where's that key? Oh, no, that's the one to my locker at the YMCA. This one's for the padlock on my diary. Could this one? No. This one doesn't fit.
0: What's wrong, Uncle?
1: I can't find the key to the rear compartment. And it won't open. Well, I guess I'll have to break off the lock with a hammer.
0: Oh, I hate to see you do that.
1: Well, shut your eyes, because I'm going to do it. Oh, no, I can't.
0: You can't?
1: No, I just remembered. The hammer's in the rear compartment with the tire. Oh, now what do we do?
0: Could you use a rock instead of a hammer?
1: A rock? Oh, of course. Should be one somewhere around here. Always is when you don't need one.
2: Oh, I found one.
0: How's this, Uncle Mort?
1: Oh, splendid. Yeah, that rock looks like it's been through a lot, including Mrs. Uppington's window. Yeah, thank you very much, my dear. I wish Leroy wouldn't run away from home. It's kind of hard on my automobile. There. Now if I can pry up the lid. I've got it. Won't take me more than palpitating priorities. Some scoundrel of a so-and-so stole my spare tire.

0: Hello. Is this Slim's garage in Jacksonburg?
1: Yeah, this is Slim speaking.
0: Oh, well, my name is Gildersleeve, Slim. I'm calling from, Marjorie. What's the name of this place?
2: Joe Hogg's Hot Dogs. And good, too.
0: If, from Joe's Hot Dogs, good. I mean, Hogg's Place on the Watertown Road.
1: Yeah, I know where you are. What's your trouble?
0: I had a blowout about 2 miles back on the shortcut from Summerfield. They told me here you might be able to fix me up with a used tire in the tube.
1: What size tire do you use?
0: 7x15.
1: Those are scarce, brother.
0: Haven't you got one?
1: No. I might be able to get you one somewhere here in Jacksonburg, but not till tomorrow.
0: Oh, tomorrow. That means I'll have to get somebody to drive me to Watertown tonight. What'll I do about my car?
1: I'll send out and have it towed in here and try and get your tire in the morning.
0: Towed in? Oh, that's fine. Well, I'll be coming back by way of Jacksonburg tomorrow, I hope. See you then. Goodbye. Oh, Marjorie, have you got that small change ready for me?
3: Here you are, Uncle
0: Mark. Oh, thanks. Hello, operator? Huh? Oh, well, you've got that Summerfield number, huh? Oh, thanks. How much is it? All right, here it goes. Bells, even.
4: Gildersleeve resident.
0: Oh, hello, Bertie. This is Mr. Gildersleeve.
4: Yes, but did you catch up with Leroy yet?
0: No, Bertie. We've had a blowout.
4: Oh, that's bad.
0: Yes, and somebody stole our spare tire.
4: That's bad.
0: How about using that jalopy of yours?
4: That's baddest of all.
0: But, Bertie, we can't get another tire until morning. Couldn't you drive out here so we could continue to Watertown in that little car of yours?
4: Well, that's purely problematical. I'm willing to take a chance. It appeals to my sporting instincts.
0: What do you mean, Bertie?
4: Well, this heap of mine is strictly ultra-knock, non-brake, unclutched, and anti-hill climbing.
0: Well, take it easy, Bertie, but hurry up.
4: Okay. Where are you?
0: We're at a hot dog stand called Hogg's Inn. About 10 miles this side of Jacksonburg.
4: I'll be there fast as I can. Oh, come to think about it, I know a shortcut.
0: Good. No. Not the shortcut. Go the long way around. It's much quicker.
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0: Let's join the great Gildersleeve again as he, Marjorie, and Bertie continue their search for the missing Leroy.
1: Bertie, who did you buy this car from, Rochester?
2: No, sir. My pappy gave me this car. He bought it around about the time Mr. Roosevelt was elected.
3: I bet it was Teddy Roosevelt.
1: Yeah, I wouldn't doubt that, Marjorie. It certainly is a rough rider.
2: Please don't drive so fast. Please don't drive so fast, Mr. Gildersleeve. When you goes over 30 miles an hour, the windshield has a tendency to slip down into the driver's lap.
1: Well, what does it do at 40?
2: It don't do 40. And don't blow the horn, because that blows the lights.
3: Well, if we don't go any faster than this, Leroy will have time to raise a beard, and we'll never recognize him.
1: Yeah. The only way we can get there any faster is to get out of this thing and walk.
2: We're doing all right. Look, this seems to be a city we're coming into. You think it might be Watertown?
1: Oh, no, Bertie. Watertown's still 100 miles away. This must be Jacksonburg. Why, it's taken us half an hour to travel 10 miles.
3: Slow down, Uncle Mort. There seems to be a wreck up ahead.
1: Can't be any worse than this one we're in. By George, you're right, Marjorie. Say, look at that truck on the wrong side of the street.
2: Yeah, and there's a car turned upside down.
3: Oh. Careful of the crowd, Uncle. You better go slower.
1: I am. You just don't notice the change, my dear. Well, there's one fellow who won't have to worry about tires anymore. Tires. Maybe I better stop.
3: What's wrong, Uncle Moore?
1: Nothing. That car is the same model as mine. I can use those tires. Hey, come on, let's find out. Excuse me. Can I squeeze through, please? I just barely did. Thank you. Pardon me, mister. Come on, Marjorie.
3: Yeah.
1: Well, by George, this is lucky. I was right. Those tires are 7x15.
3: They are?
1: Yes. The rest of the car is so badly smashed up, I'll bet the owner will sell me one or two.
2: Well, you better find him quick. That tow car might haul it away any minute.
1: The tow car? Oh, yes. I wonder who the owner is.
4: No, it was all the truck driver's fault. You don't have to take my word for it. Look at the skid marks.
1: Huh? Oh, say, that must be the owner, Marjorie. Now, you two wait here. This is my golden opportunity.
4: Well, it makes my blood water when I think of it. A big truck like that zooming down a hill.
1: Excuse me, sir. But could I talk privately to you for a moment?
4: Oh, me?
1: Yeah.
4: Sure. Come on over here.
1: Oh, thanks very much.
4: Now, what is it, friend?
1: Look, mister, your car is wrecked.
4: But
1: the only thing worth salvaging are a couple of the tires.
4: But
1: I need tires like that.
4: But
1: you undoubtedly need money.
4: Yeah, but
1: how much do you want for the two best tires?
4: Oh, me?
1: Yes, you, brother. How about $15 for the pair of them?
4: Now, wait a minute.
1: Yeah. All right. That was just a feeler, bud. $20?
4: $20, huh? What's the most you'll pay?
1: $25, but $30 is positively as high as I'll go.
4: Okay, give me the 30.
1: Well, all right, here you are. 10, 20, 25, 30. Now, suppose you take them off. I want the right front and the left rear.
4: No. They're your tires now. You take them off.
1: Huh?
4: Hey, I got a phone call to make. So long, mister, and thanks.
1: You're welcome, indeed. Oh, Marjorie, Bertie.
3: Yes, Uncle Moore?
1: I made a deal with the owner of that wreck for two tires. We'll take them to Slim's garage and put them on my car.
2: Okay, I'll get the tire tools out of my car.
1: Yeah, come on, Marjorie. I want to show you what I bought. Yeah. Excuse me, young man. Pardon me, sir.
3: Aren't we lucky to find a wreck with the right size tires, Uncle Moore?
1: Yes. Well, here they are. Not exactly new, but worth their weight in sugar these days.
2: Here he is, Mr. Gildersleeve. Now, be careful and don't break this wrench.
1: Yeah, I won't.
2: Because it's a very important tool.
1: Huh?
2: I not only use it to change tires, but also as the final and conclusive argument in traffic disputes.
1: Ooh. Yeah, I understand. I never took a tire off a car that was upside down before, though. This one's a little tough. Hold the wheel, Bertie.
2: You hold the wheel and I'll unscrew the lug.
1: Oh, well, all right. I guess holding the wheel is the harder job of the two anyway. Here.
3: Can I help too, Uncle Moore?
1: No. Bertie and I have it, haven't we, Bertie?
2: Yes, sir. Yes.
5: Now be careful, Uncle, or you'll get your fingers dirty.
1: Yeah. Who said that?
3: Oh, don't pay any attention, Uncle Moore. Just some fresh fellow.
1: Yeah, by George. If I was sure which one popped off, I'd pop him. Here, Bertie, let me do that.
2: Boy, I got them all off already.
1: Huh?
2: Now, you just help me lift it down.
1: Yes, of course. Here we go.
5: What you gonna do now, Uncle? Go hook rolling?
1: Did you see who said that, Marjorie?
3: Oh, never mind those street corner loafers, Uncle Moore.
1: All right. No, Bertie, I'll take the other one off myself. Give me that tire wrench. Thanks. If there are any more remarks from the gallery, I'm going to unscrew a loose nut or two. What's the matter, boys? Cat got your tongues?
3: Come on, Uncle Mort. We've got to hurry.
1: Yes. Oh, of course.
6: Wait a minute. What do you think you're doing, buddy?
1: Oh, hello, officer. I had a blowout this evening and no spare tire, and I happened to come across this wreck here, and it had the same size tires. Well, wasn't I lucky?
6: I'll say you was until I arrived.
1: What have you got to do with it?
6: Well, if you aren't the nerviest car stripper I ever seen.
1: Nerviest car stripper I ever saw, officer. What do you mean I'm a car stripper?
6: As if you didn't know. Standing there with your face, the picture of innocence, framed in a stolen tire.
1: Stolen? I bought these tires from the owner of this car. I've got witnesses. You boys saw me paying him, didn't you, boys?
7: Well, I saw you talking to some guy, but he wasn't the owner of that car.
1: How do you know he wasn't?
7: Because he ran out of the pool room with the rest of us when we heard the crash.
1: Oh, what? Do you mean that I was taken in?
6: You weren't, buddy, but you're gonna be. Come on with me.
1: Take your hands off of me, copper, or I'll hammer you into an ashtray.
3: No, Uncle Mort.
1: Oh, Marjorie, you and Bertie had better drive on to Watertown and keep a sharp lookout for Leroy. I think I'm going to be detained here.
3: All right, if you think that's best.
6: Come on, buddy. We're going to join the station wagon set.
1: The station? What do you mean?
6: I'm going to phone the station to send over the wagon, and then we'll be all set.

0: innocent as a child, eh? I suppose you were just using those tires as teething rings.
1: Yes. Sergeant, I bought those two tires. I paid for them. What's the use of trying to convince a numbskull, fuzzy-brained, flatfoot?
0: Are you insinuating that I'm a flatfoot?
1: If the shoe fits, wear it. I don't want to hang around this crook's coop any longer. I want some action.
0: Okay, you're going to get it. For tonight, I'm going to put you in a nice room where no nasty tires can come in and run off with you.
1: If you mean in the cell?
0: Well, all our cells are full. I'm putting you in a detention room.
1: But what's the difference between that and a cell?
0: We put curtains over the bars.
1: You can't do this to me. Who do you think I am, a common criminal?
0: Yes. Now, shut up. What's your name?
1: My name. What's my... Oh, yeah. Let me see.
0: M-E-C.
1: Huh?
0: Last name, S-E-E.
1: Huh? Oh, yes, that's right. Dumbbell. Lem E.C., yeah. The E stands for Elmer.
0: O.K.C. O.K.C.?
2: Yeah?
0: Put C in the detention room.
2: Okay.
0: And you, mister?
1: C is the name.
0: Huh. Don't think you're fooling anybody giving me a phony name like Lem E.C.
1: Huh?
0: I know it's an alias. Now run along.
2: This way, buddy. Come on.
1: Oh.
2: We're just sticking you in here till you decide to come clean with us.
1: I have come clean. And by George, before I'm through with you, you're going to be washed up.
2: In you go. Hey, kid, you got company.
1: Hello, young man. Leroy.
3: Uncle Mort. Gee, I'm glad to see you here.
1: I'm glad to see you too, my boy, but not here.
3: Boy, you must have had a lot of pull with the police to get in to visit me. Oh, I forgot you were the one who told them to pick me up.
1: Yes, Leroy. We just couldn't let you run away from home like that. And this was the quickest way to get in touch with you.
3: Well, let's get out of here and go home.
1: Yes, let's get out of here. Oh, Leroy. I'm afraid we can't do that for a little while.
3: Well, why not, Uncle?
1: I'll explain later. Meanwhile, young man, I want you to tell me why you ran away from home.
3: Oh, gee, Uncle Mort. All I was going to do was enlist in the Navy.
1: You in the Navy? Leroy, you're just 13 years old.
3: Well, sure, but I'm awfully big for my age.
1: Yeah.
3: And if I went to Watertown or someplace where nobody knows me, I bet I could get in.
1: But why? In your note, you said you couldn't stand it any longer. Were you unhappy at home, Leroy?
3: No, it's just that I can't stand around doing nothing while our country's at war. I want to do my share.
1: Well... That's a wonderful spirit, my boy. It makes me proud of you. But Uncle Sam can't use boys your age in the Navy.
3: Oh, but I can work hard. I want to be in there. Oh, you just don't understand.
1: I do understand, my boy. You think it's easy for me to watch younger men go off to fight our battles, while I have to stay behind? Here we are. You're too young and I'm too old. But we each have a job to do. Every one of us. And the president of the boy in the school, Leroy.
3: But gee, Uncle Mort, right now school seems awfully trivial.
1: Leroy, it's the millions of trivial things, well done, that's going to win this war for us. Like the farmer who grows more food, and the factory hand who produces more equipment, and the housewife who makes everything go a little farther. Even the children who gather up waste paper and scrap iron. And all of us who buy bonds and contribute our time and money and prayers and inspiration. We're all in the army, Leroy. The army that stands back of our soldiers and our sailors and our flyers. And the better we do our job, the sooner they're going to finish theirs.

0: Wake up. It's morning.
1: I've been awake all night, Leroy. This mattress must be stuffed with old prisoners. And Leroy, just stop calling me Unc. I don't want it ever known that Throckmorton P. Gildersleeve spent the night in the calaboose suspected of highway robbery.
0: Gee, we're both in a spot.
1: Huh?
0: You can't get out till you can prove you paid for those tires, and I can't get out till you can prove you're you.
1: Huh? Oh. Well, maybe they'll let me call Judge Hooker. If they do, we're about to have a visitor.
2: Okay, kid, come on. Now bring your things. Your sister's outside to take you home.
0: Gee, thanks. Well, so long, mister.
1: Huh?
0: I'll do everything I can to help you get free.
1: Oh, thank you, sonny. Wait a minute. Don't close that door, officer. I demand to see the desk sergeant.
2: What, again? Oh, all right. But this is the last time, Pete.
1: Yes, they can't keep me here unless I'm charged. I know my rights. I didn't study commercial law in night school 2 years for nothing.
2: Your sister's in the chief's office over there.
1: Oh, hey, go ahead, sonny. I'm going to talk to the sergeant.
2: Hey, Sarge. He wants to see you again.
3: What is it this time?
1: Sergeant, either you release me at once or I'm going to sue you and Casey and the chief of police and the whole town of Jacksonburg for $1 million apiece.
3: Now, calm down, Mr. C. I tried to trace the ownership of that car you stripped, and the garage man who's got it now can't find the owner to sign a complaint against you.
1: Oh, why should he? He got his tires back, and I went out.
3: Well, under the circumstances, I guess we'll have to release you.
1: Well, that's better. A lucky thing for you, too.
3: Now, you see here, mister, if anybody's lucky, it's you. You're awfully lucky that guy ain't here to prosecute you.
1: What guy are you talking about?
3: The owner of that wrecked car. A fellow from Summerfield by the name of Throckmorton P. Gildersleeve.
1: Yeah.

0: Greg Gildersleeve will be with us again in a few minutes. But right now, I suppose some of you used margarine in the last war. Well, I don't know, of course, how you felt about margarine then, but I do know that modern margarine is so much better that there's just no comparison. 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
1: Sorry, folks, our time's up. Good night.
0: Original music heard on this program was composed and conducted by William Randolph. This is Jim Bannon speaking for the Kraft Cheese Company and inviting you to be with us again next week at the same time for the further adventures of The Great Gildersleeve. This program came to you from Hollywood. 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
3: I'm the Comic Weekly Man, the jolly Comic Weekly Man, and I'm here to read the funnies to you happy boys and honeys. 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
4: Hello.
3: Miss Honey, how are you today?
4: Oh, I'm just wonderful. Answer me a riddle.
3: I'll answer your riddle if you'll ask it to me.
4: What has a pen but cannot write?
3: Oh, that's easy. You, when you're asleep.
4: Well, yes, that's true, but that's not the real answer.
3: Oh, then what is the real answer?
4: A pig.
3: Oh, that's very good. A pig has a pen, but it can't write.
4: Yeah.
3: Now, I'll ask you something. What famous American has a birthday on the 22nd of February?
4: Can't you give me a hint?
3: Yes, his first name is George.
4: Can you give me another little hint?
3: Yes, his last name is Washington.
4: Oh, I know, George Washington.
3: Well, how did you guess?
4: Well, I just remembered it from the stories about Dick's adventures with George Washington.
3: You have a wonderful memory.
4: Yes, I have, haven't I? Now, read me the funny, please.
3: Puck the Comic Weekly? Very well, I will in just a moment. But before I do, let's listen to this nice man. Now, here we go with Puck the Comic Weekly. And on the first page, Hopalong Cassidy.
4: Oh, goody, goody, happy. Magic words for the music, please.
3: Very well, my lady. Six guns blazing as he thunders along. Give us music for Hopalong. Hoppy and some of the men from the Stebbins Ranch succeeded in outwitting Calico and her men in a gunfight in Sulphur City. But then things took a turn and began to look bad for them. All of a sudden, a party of horsemen, led by California and Lucky, sweeps into Sulphur City, throwing Calico's men into panic. A short battle ensues, and in no time at all, Calico's gang are rounded up by the men from the Bar 20 Ranch. First picture, second row, California asks,
5: "Hey, where's Hoppy, Jeff?"
3: And one of the men from the Stebbins Ranch, who'd been fighting alongside of Hoppy earlier, says,
5: Well, by ginger, he must have gone after the ringleader of these owl hoots. Lucky says, well, come on. We'll round up what's left of them.
3: Meanwhile, inside the Sulphur City Hotel, Hoppy has found a secret door behind the desk leading down to the basement. He starts down saying, well, she's got to be here someplace. This could explain things. Slowly, Hoppy descends the stairs, gun in hand. He finds a secret tunnel. He advances cautiously along it, saying, seems to lead directly beneath the street. He finds some other stairs at the end of this passageway leading up. Slowly, Hoppy climbs the steps. He finds a trap door, which he carefully pushes up, last picture of the roll. It's a heavy trap door, and he has to use both hands. He comes up into a large storeroom and is confronted by Calico, gun in hand. She tells him to drop his gun. Hoppy has no alternative. And he finds himself in a large barn-like room filled with stacks of supplies and Calico's prisoner. First picture bottom row, Calico tells him that by the time his friends find his body, she'll be gone with enough gold from these dummy feed bags to last her forever. That she doesn't need Bullwhip or the Silver Fox or two henchmen any longer. At this moment, Silver Fox, who is down in the same room, comes around the sacks, grabs her wrist, saying, leave me to die, will you? As they struggle for the gun, they back into the piled-up sacks of gold. Hoppy yells, look out! But it's too late. Sacks fall over. And they completely bury Calico and Silver Fox, and they're crushed beneath the weight of the gold. At this moment, Sagebrush comes in the door, last picture, and says,
5: hey, I thought I heard something crash. Where's Calico?
3: Hoppy replies, buried under the spoil she stole. There's enough of it here to rebuild Sulphur City into the decent community you folks have always wanted, Sagebrush.
4: Oh, it was certainly lucky for Hoppy that those bags fell over just when they did.
3: Yes, saved Hoppy.
4: But wasn't it awful the way those sacks fell on Calico?
3: Mm-hmm. It just goes to prove sometimes that if all you think about is money and yourself, it can do you no good. Even when you think you do have it.
4: Yes, it's better to be unselfish and share it. Like giving the bigger half of the apples to your friend.
3: That's a very wonderful thought.
4: Yes, it is, isn't it?
3: Now?
4: Oh, is Prince Valiant next like he was last week?
3: Well, let's turn over the page and see. Yes, there he is on page 3.
4: Oh, good. Val's been having the most interesting adventure, and he's come to the most interesting place, and I want to find out more about it.
3: Very well, then. Let's read Prince Valiant in the Days of King Arthur. Hecate, Breckate, Grey Malkin, and Quince. Music romantic for a fair, fair prince. High in the Alps, Prince Val and his companions take shelter in a monastery. From here, they hope to find a pass over the mountains, for all other roads to Rome are blocked by enemies. The monastery is a fortress, for this is the 5th century. And from the east and the north, the pagan hordes come, wave upon wave, like a tide that sweeps all Europe and even to Africa. But even so, brave men leave the safety of its walls to teach Christianity in a turbulent world. Last picture top row, we see one of these friars as he goes out from the castle to go into the world and preach the word of God to the people. First picture next row, we see a scholar working among his holy books. It is such men as these who live in this monastery. Val, in the picture in the middle of the page, goes to the abbot, who is the head of the monastery, and tells him of his mission to Rome, and asks his insistence. The abbot listens to his story and readily agrees to help Val. Last picture of the row, he calls for a guide to show Val the pass over the mountains. The guide comes in, and Val goes with him to prepare for the journey. As the two walk along slowly, the guide tells Val, the way is long and perilous. You will need special clothing and equipment. First picture bottom row, he takes Val to the workshop. And there, the guide has Val fitted with warm clothes. And he says, only by using these garments of quilted chamois skins can you survive the bitter cold. Alas, you and your friends will need our entire supply. When Val realizes that he's going to use up the entire supply of chamois skins, which are much like a deer skin, he says to the guide, well, tell me where I may find these chamois.
5: and I'll bring back a new supply of skins.
4: Well, I think that's very thoughtful of Val, because maybe the people in the monastery aren't such good hunters as Val is.
5: Maybe so. And next week, maybe we'll go on one of these hunting trips with Val.
4: Oh, that'd be fun.
5: Yes. Well, now let's go over the page.
4: There's Br'er Rabbit.
5: Yes, Uncle Remus and his Tales of Br'er Rabbit. And that I'll read right away. Say the magic words with me.
4: Hippity-hoppity,
5: make it a habit to give us music for old Br'er Rabbit. Uncle Remus says,
6: when Br'er Rabbit gets the spring fever, he tries mighty hard to keep it.
5: Yes, this is the day when Br'er Rabbit has spring fever, and he's lying under a tree on the hill, carrying on a conversation with little old Br'er Junebug, who is buzzing around in front of him. Br'er Rabbit says,
7: Br'er Junebug, folks don't give you credit for being as smart as you is.
5: And little old Br'er Junebug, he says,
7: You isn't it?
5: And at this moment, Br'er Fox, the club in hand, tiptoes up behind Br'er Rabbit. He knocks Br'er Rabbit out. And as Br'er Rabbit lies there unconscious, Br'er Fox picks him up by the ears, saying,
8: I's gonna put this rabbit where he ain't never gonna see no more springtime.
5: A lot of time later, last picture top row, Br'er Rabbit comes to. He sits up and looks around, and he knows he's in a place where he didn't come before, and he knows he's in a place he didn't come by himself. So he says,
7: Where is I? And what happened?
5: My little old Br'er Junebug, who is buzzing around, tells Br'er Rabbit,
7: You is lost. You is in the swamp. Take off your shirt and unravel some string, and I'll get you out.
5: So Br'er Rabbit takes off his shirt, unravels a piece of string from it, and first picture bottom row, Br'er Junebug says,
7: Now just tie it onto my leg, and then you hold on to the other limb.
5: And Br'er Rabbit says,
7: And you leads me out. Ah!
5: A little while later, out of the swamp, Br'er Junebug says,
7: Here we is, Br'er Rabbit. Safe and zoned.
5: Br'er Rabbit replies,
7: Br'er Junebug, you is the friend for keeps.
5: And Br'er Rabbit puts on his shirt, picks up a club, and goes off in search of Br'er Fox. And he finds Br'er Fox lying under the same old tree that Br'er Rabbit was lying under. And Br'er Fox is saying to himself,
8: Yes, sir. This is a heap better world to live in without that smart aleck rabbit.
5: And Br'er Rabbit tiptoes up behind him. And knocks Br'er Fox out. And last picture, as Br'er Fox lies on the ground, knocked out, wearing a very aching head, Br'er Rabbit leans back against the tree, overcome with spring fever again, and he says,
7: No, sir, Br'er Junebug. Folks sure don't give you credit for being as smart as you is.
5: And Br'er Junebug says,
7: You zip it.
5: And Uncle Remus says,
6: Friendship is strong even when it's hanging by a thread.
4: I'm so happy. Br'er Rabbit has a friend like Br'er Junebug. Isn't it cute the way he says,
7: You business.
4: After all, he's been so happy when Br'er Rabbit outfoxes Br'er Fox.
7: You business.
5: Well, now what?
4: Well, now isn't it time for Dagwood and Blondie?
5: It certainly is, so just pick up the first page of the second section of Puck the Comic Weekly.
4: I have it right here in front of me.
5: And here we go with Dagwood and Blondie. Ramafoo, ramafum, zim, zam, zombie. Conjure me music for Dagwood and Blondie. Dagwood is lying on the sofa taking a nap. Blondie tells him,
9: Dagwood, shame on you. Napping when there are so many things to be done around here.
5: Dagwood replies, I'm always tired. Blondie holds up a bottle of pills.
9: I bought some of these vitamin pills that Mrs. McNuff recommended, and I want you to take some.
5: And she goes out of the room. Last picture top row, Dagwood saunters out into the kitchen, says,
8: Yeah, Blondie's right. I sleep too much. I'll try some of these pills.
5: First picture next row, he says,
8: Well, here goes.
5: And he pours half the bottle of pills down his throat. few minutes later, mop and pail in hand, Dagwood comes down the hallway full of zip, saying,
8: "Oh, boy, these pills are loaded with dynamite. I feel them working already."
5: Last picture of the row, the neighbors see Dagwood busily polishing the windows. Herb Woodley says, "Hey, where'd Bumstead get all the pep all of a sudden?" Another neighbor says,
8: "Search me."
5: First picture next row, Dagwood is plastering the ceiling. An hour later, he's mopping the floor. Last picture of the row, he's down in the basement, building a platform under the washtub. First picture bottom row, he's upstairs again, and he holds up the bottle of pills to Blondie and says,
8: "These pills are wonderful. I'm a ball of fire."
5: And he leaps in the air and kicks his heels together, and he dances around the kitchen, happy as can be. Blondie looks at the pill bottle, and then she suddenly exclaims,
9: "These aren't vitamins. They're the mange cure for the dog."
5: And Dagwood goes at the thought that he's eaten dog food. And he falls to the floor in a faint. And last picture of the row, Blondie's on the phone saying to the dog doctor,
9: "Hello, Mr. Snigg, Dr. Snigg, the veterinarian. Please hurry over. I have a patient for you."
4: Oh, wasn't that funny? Oh, Dagwood worked so hard because he thought he'd taken vitamin medicine.
5: Yes, and then he passes out when he learns that he's taken dog's medicine.
4: Yes. Oh, look, underneath Dagwood, there's Roy Rogers. Read that, please.
5: Very well, I will in just a minute. But first, here's that nice man again with something interesting to say. Now here we go again with Puck the Comic Weekly. And on the first page of the second section at the bottom, Roy Rogers, King of the Cowboys.
4: Magic words for the music, please.
5: Very well, my lady. Hi-yip-hi-yo. Now here we go with Roy and Trigger. Hi-yip-hi-yo. Roy's on his way to Saddle Butte, and he saw a driver lashing his horses unmercifully, galloping along in the road below him. Roy quickly overtook the wagon and stopped the driver and found it was J. Lucian Dangerfield, owner of the Wild West Circus, whom Roy had met some time before. As Roy asked Dangerfield what was his big hurry, a convict poked a gun out from under a blanket where he was hiding, getting the drop on Roy, and he ordered Roy to give him his clothes. First picture today, he says,
10: "Hurry up with a Dutch, cowboy. I want to get rid of this prison suit."
5: Roy starts to take off his neckerchief, saying, "I'm doing the best I can, Dangerfield." And Dangerfield says,
10: "Egad, Roy, I'm sorry to involve you in this predicament. This scoundrel commandeered my vehicle."
5: As the convict looks at Dangerfield just for a second, Roy whips his hat into the convict's face. Roy leaps at him, saying,
10: "Your gun hand's rusty from your spell and jail handles. Give me the rifle, or you might hurt somebody."
5: And a minute later, Roy has the gun away from him. Quickly, he hands the gun to Dangerfield while he ties the convict's arms behind him. He says,
10: "The sheriff of Saddle Butte will be plumb happy to get his hands on you, Baldwin."
5: Dangerfield exclaims,
10: "By Jove, Roy, we've captured the villain. Ah, the publicity will assure a sellout when my Wild West show opens in town."
5: Last picture top row, Roy makes Baldwin get on the wagon. As Baldwin sits in the seat, his arms tied behind him, he snarls,
10: "Well, no jail can hold me long. I'll square accounts with you two if it's the last thing I do. Write that in your hat."
5: Dangerfield, still holding the gun, exclaims,
10: "Silence, varlet, or I'll plug you. I can see myself now before the audience, giving a hair-raising account."
5: Suddenly, Baldwin gives the horses a kick, yelling,
10: "Yahoo, get you devils!"
5: Roy yells,
10: "Watch out, he's stampeding the team!"
5: Quickly, Roy leaps in the saddle. "After him, Trigger! He can't handle those horses with his hands tied!" And he gallops after the runaway team. As the runaway horses come around the bend on the edge of the cliff, the wagon catches on a huge rock, the traces snap, and the wagon runs wild, careening over the edge, and rolls down the mountainside, pitching Baldwin out. Last picture, Roy reins in Trigger, exclaiming,
10: "He hasn't a chance, Trigger. He'll be busted to bits."
4: Crazy to make the horses run away when he was tied up like that.
5: Yes, but desperate men try desperate actions.
4: Well, this one certainly did. You think he was killed?
5: Well, that's something we'll find out next week.
4: Oh, I certainly hope that when he was thrown out of the wagon that he didn't fall in a tree or something and have the ropes busted and then have him get away, because then he would come after Roy and try to kill him.
5: Well, that's something else we'll find out next week. But I have a funny feeling we haven't heard the last of Handel's Baldwin.
4: Oh, these adventures are so exciting.
5: Mm-hmm. Well, now shall we see what's on the next page?
4: Oh, yes, and I hope it is. It's Flash Gordon. Last week, Flash and Dale had escaped from the dragon's cave when the wizards tried to kill them.
5: Yes, they'd escaped by way of the underground river, which took their raft straight to the place where the river channel supplies power to the wizard's machinery.
4: And then they unlocked the grating that kept the logs and things from going in and busting up the machinery.
5: Then they lifted the grating up on top, above the door, leading to the engine chamber, and waited.
4: And sure enough, logs did go in, and the engines didn't work or something, because the wizard and his helpers came out of the door, and oh, I'm so anxious to see if Flash drops that great big grate on him.
5: Well, let's find out right now with Flash Gordon. Riga riga doon doons, ask him a tash. Let's have music for Heroic Flash. As the wizard and his troubleshooters pour out of the tunnel, Flash hurls down the heavy grating like a giant net. He shouts to Fino, "Grab their tools. We can use them as weapons." As the heavy grating pins the men to the ground beneath it, last picture top row, with a roar of rage, the wizard leaps for the tunnel to lock the escape door. But Flash is too quick for him. The duel is short and fierce. There! And Flash knocks the wizard out. Then, having defeated him and his followers, Flash puts on the wizard's robe, saying, "Come on, Dale and Sonny, into the tunnel quickly. This is just the first step toward freedom." First picture bottom row, they hurry into the tunnel, barring the door behind them against the chute. Flash leads the way deeper into the unknown perils of this underground kingdom. The tunnel ends in another locked door. Flash says, "Well, let's try the wizard's staff as a key." The door magically slides open to reveal the well-guarded heart of the wizard's underworld empire. Flash boldly steps forward, risking everything on his crude disguise.
4: Oh, do you think that the rest of the wizard's men will really believe that Flash is the wizard?
5: I hope so.
4: Yes, but the wizard was wearing a beard and Flash isn't.
5: I know, huh? Flash is really taking a great big risk. Well, next week we'll find out more about this. But now I think it's time for Dick's Adventures.
4: Is that on the last page again this week?
5: How did you guess?
4: I guessed.
5: Yes, and you guessed right.
4: Last week, Dick woke up, remember? This week, I hope he starts another dream as exciting as the last one.
5: Well, let's find out now. So here we go with Dick's Adventures on the last page. And say the magic words with me. Riggity pack a zack a zick. Let's have music for Adventureless Dick. Dick's sister and he are talking about early days of American history. They're talking about Lafayette, a Frenchman who came from France to help George Washington at a time when Washington needed much help. Dick's sister tells him she knows that Lafayette was the most dramatic figure in American history. Rich, handsome, and noble. Suddenly she looks up and finds Dick has fallen asleep. Dick is already dreaming. Last picture top row. We are with Dick in his dream. He's on a ship, and an officer in a French army uniform is striding toward him. First picture next row, the officer says, "Are you not the American boy which your Mr. Benjamin Franklin in Paris have sent to teach us the English speaking? Oh, I am Baron de Kalb." And Dick, who still remembers his history learned in the year 1950, and who never expects himself to be meeting such a famous man, gasps, Oh, yes, sir. And the Baron leads Dick to the cabin, opens the door, and as he closes it, last picture top row, de Kalb bows stiffly and says, "Marquis de Lafayette." But the Marquis waits for no ceremony. He springs from his chair and greets Dick effusively. With astonishment, Dick sees that Lafayette is scarcely 20 years old. There's hardly time for English lessons because they are nearing the American coast and soon will land. Lafayette makes Dick's task easy because he desires to learn only one phrase, and this he finally learns so well that he has no difficulty saying it. He repeats it again, first picture bottom row, proudly holding his sword in hand. "General Washington, I come to fight for American freedom. All France wishes you well."
3: vessel nears the American coast, the excitement grows intense. Fortunately, no British gunboats are in sight. A landing is made on the South Carolina shore, and quickly the men head inland to make their way to join Washington, who is still far away. Finally, weeks later, with Dick as their guide, Last Picture, Lafayette, Baron DeKalb, and their companions reach Independence Hall in Philadelphia. But here, a shock awaits them. They are stopped by an armed guard as they seek entry to the hall where the famous Continental Congress meets.
4: Well, why does the sentry stop them when they've gone to all that trouble to get there?
3: Well, it seems the sentry doesn't know who they are.
4: Oh, that's easy. You can see who Dick is. He's been there before.
3: Yes, but only in his dreams. And Lafayette is a stranger to that man.
4: Oh, I forgot.
3: Uh-huh. Well, you better be here next week.
4: Oh, I will. Isn't that Lafayette a handsome man?
3: Yes, he certainly is.
4: I just love him in that three-cornered hat.
3: I like the sword better.
4: I like the hat.
3: Well, that front corner is interesting. Well, now look underneath Dick's adventure.
4: Oh, Rusty Riley. This is so exciting because last week Rusty, who had trailed Squire Boggs and Captain Clune, trapped them below the deck of the old schooner hull.
3: Yes, just the way they had trapped Dick first.
4: And yes, and just in the nick of time, Tex and Mr. Kilgore came along the path and Flip led them right to where Rusty was sitting on the old schooner.
3: And then Kilgore investigated and found some mysterious cylinders that Captain Clune and Squire Boggs had stored away in the cabin of the old schooner.
4: And then he came and told Rusty that Rusty had caught the smugglers, and Tex was so surprised.
3: And so was Rusty.
4: Yes. Let's find out what happens now.
3: Very well. Here we go with Rusty Riley. Gallop and run till the road is dusty. Give us music for his horse and Rusty. Kilgore makes his astonishing statement. Rusty exclaims,
5: What do you mean the case is solved, Mr. Kilgore? What'd you find down there in the cabin?
3: Mr. Kilgore replies, Well, those cylinders are hermetically sealed and contain silks for one thing. Maybe a lot of other stuff. Then they remove the hatch cover. Kilgore calls down, All right, come on up, Boggs. You too, Clune. You're under arrest for violation of the United States Customs Regulations. Rusty says,
5: Here they come.
3: Squire Boggs and Clune face him. Last Picture top row. Kilgore says, Well, you too, will you come along quietly? Or must I call a Coast Guardsman and put handcuffs on you? Squire Boggs exclaims,
10: Well, look here, sir. I'm not accustomed to this sort of indignity. I'll see to it that you'll answer for this high-handed outrage.
3: And Captain Clune snorts,
11: You've been listening to some crazy made-up yarn from that darn youngster.
3: First Picture bottom row, Kilgore says, All right, you can explain your outraged innocence to a federal court. But if you're smart, you'll make a clean breast of the whole thing. Get going. Later, at the Miles house, Mr. Kilgore is talking to Mr. Miles. Sorry we had to disturb you, Mr. Miles, but I have to see Mr. Boggs' nephew, Anthony. Also, I'm expecting a call from the Coast Guard. Mr. Miles, who is amazed at the story he's heard and proud of Rusty's work in solving the mystery of the smugglers, responds,
12: Oh, think nothing of it, Mr. Kilgore, but don't tell me that the children's teacher is a criminal.
3: At that moment, the phone rings. Mr. Kilgore answers it. Hello? Yes, Mrs. Kilgore. You have? Well, good work. I'll just keep him under guard until morning. That was smart work. He hangs up the phone, Last Picture. Mr. Kilgore tells Mr. Miles, Well, this case is rapidly being wrapped up. That was the Coast Guard. They have a boat and crew that were working with Boggs and Clune. At this moment, Anthony, Mr. Boggs' nephew, comes in. Mr. Miles says,
12: Well, here's Anthony, Mr. Kilgore. He doesn't seem to know what this is all about.
4: Oh, isn't that wonderful? I'm so pleased with Rusty. He's such a hero. Just imagine a little boy solving that great big case.
3: Yes, I'll bet Tex is mighty proud of him.
4: Say, do you think that Anthony's telling a fib when he says he doesn't know what this is all about?
3: I'm not sure, but maybe we'll find out more about him next week. But before I go, here's that fellow with some more interesting information. Well, honey, and all you boys and girls, I gotta go now.
4: All right, Mr. Comic Weekly Man, but I'll be waiting for you next week.
5: Okay, that's a date. And a date with all you boys and girls. Be sure to meet me with our little friend Miss Honey next week when I read Puck the Comic Weekly. For I'm the Comic Weekly Man, the jolly Comic Weekly Man. I'll be back to read the funnies to you, happy boys and honeys. Don't forget, boys and girls, see you all next week. Your friend, the Comic Weekly Man, the jolly...

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3: The Equitable Life Assurance Society presents This is Your FBI. This is Your FBI, an official broadcast from the files of the Federal Bureau of Investigation, presented as a public service by the Equitable Life Assurance Society of the United States and the Equitable Society's representative in your community. Mrs. America, if your husband isn't with you by the radio tonight, please get him. Tell him that 14 minutes from now, the Equitable Society, the sponsor of this program, has some important news for homeowners as well as for people who are thinking of buying or building a home. Tell him that he's going to hear about a money-saving plan that will give him and you special protection. It's known as America's finest plan for home ownership. Tonight's FBI file, The Sinister Lighthouse.

0: As we speak to you tonight, an unprecedented tidal wave of crime is sweeping our country from coast to coast, through village and hamlet and town and city, destroying lives and property, and smashing savagely at the very pilings on which rests the whole structure of American society. It is the biggest crime wave in the history of our country. As to its magnitude, we need say no more than this, that major crimes alone, one of which we report tonight, are being committed at the rate of almost 5,000 every 24 hours. That morning, when her wounded veteran husband was discharged from a Long Island hospital wearing his first set of civvies in nearly 4 years, Ann Ruthwell was waiting outside for him in their small convertible. A few hours later, they were driving slowly over a rough dirt trail.
1: Ann.
2: Yes?
1: Can I open my eyes now?
2: Dick, don't you dare.
1: But I'm supposed to see where I'm driving.
2: I'm handling that. And besides, we're almost there.
1: Where?
2: Never mind.
1: Yeah, I smell salt water, don't I?
2: Do you?
1: We're in Maryland, right?
2: Are we?
1: Sure. And Maryland and salt water means we're somewhere along the shore of Chesapeake Bay.
2: Dick, keep your eyes shut.
1: Okay. I'll keep guessing. Let's see. You rent out as a cottage?
2: No.
1: A tent?
2: No.
1: A foxhole?
2: All right, we're here. But don't look yet. There. Darling.
1: Hmm?
2: You remember that letter you wrote me from some island about where you'd like to spend our second honeymoon?
1: Yeah.
2: You said that you'd like to find an old abandoned lighthouse and... Well, look.
1: Baby, you did it.
2: Uh-huh. I found it about a month ago and finally dug up the people who own it.
1: Oh, gee, this is wonderful.
2: They never come here, so they said we could use it.
1: Oh, baby.
2: There's not much furniture.
1: Who cares? Come on. Let's go look inside, quick.
2: Oh, be careful, Dad.
1: Never mind my leg. Come on. Give me your hand, baby.
2: Okay. That's the front door right there.
1: Well, what are we waiting for? Let's take over. How old is this place, you know?
2: Very, very old.
1: Maybe we'll even find some buried treasure around.
2: Sure we will. Here we are.
1: Wait a minute.
2: What's the matter?
1: We've got to do this according to regulations. I'm carrying you through the doorway.
2: Oh, but Dick, darling, you can't.
1: I'm carrying you, baby. Come on.
2: Oh,
1: that's the way we do it.
2: Be careful.
1: Okay. Now, a big kiss before I put
2: Dick,
1: you down. Huh?
2: Look. Look over there on the couch.
1: Wait a minute. You stand right here.
2: He looks like he's dead. Dick, is he...
1: No, he's not dead. But he's sure knocked out.
2: What happened to him?
1: The hypo needle on this table probably has something to do with it.
2: What's he blindfolded for?
1: I don't know, but looks like we've stumbled into something, baby.
2: What do we do, Dick?
1: We're going to get the police as fast as we can. Come on, let's...
3: Stay where you are, Flossie.
1: Who are you? Answer me.
3: If there's any questions to be answered, the boss will take care of that when he gets here. In the meantime... That's for crashing the party without an invite. Now sit down.

0: Earlier that day, in the Baltimore field office of the FBI, Agent in Charge Grant received an urgent telephone call, after which he quickly summoned Special Agent Coleman to his desk.
1: Got something hot off the wire, Mr. Grant?
2: Yes. You know who John Berkeley is?
1: You mean the plastic manufacturer here?
2: That's the one. He just telephoned. His son, young Howard Berkeley, has been kidnapped.
1: Well, when was this?
2: Sometime after 6 o'clock last night. Young Berkeley had gone up to the family cottage on the bay yesterday by himself to work on his boat.
1: Yes.
2: At 6 o'clock, he telephoned his home to say he was staying at the cottage all night. And that was the last they heard from him.
1: Well, how did they know he was kidnapped?
2: The father just got an anonymous telephone call a while ago to that effect.
1: Oh.
2: The caller, a man, said Berkeley would receive his instructions later.
1: And in the meantime?
2: Here's the location of the cottage Berkeley gave me. You should be able to find it, all right.
1: Uh-huh.
2: You better take a run up there right now and see if you can pick up any leads.
1: Oh, okay.
2: I'll arrange to have approaches covered right away so we'll get the ransom note without having to contact Berkeley in the open to get it.
1: Right.
2: Get back here as soon as you can. Things may start moving fast.

0: hand.
1: Yes, sir?
0: Give me your hand. I want to stand up a minute.
1: But that man...
0: My leg's getting stiff.
1: Oh, here.
2: Wait a minute. What are you doing?
0: Just stretching.
2: Sit down.
1: He just got out of an army hospital. He was wounded.
2: So what?
1: He has to exercise his leg.
2: Not on my time, so sit down.
0: If you didn't have that gun...
2: Look, I've got it.
0: Okay.
1: How long are you keeping us here?
2: I told you. That's up to the boss. Wait a minute. That's him coming now.
1: Does that mean we can go?
2: Well, you can ask him that question. He must have saw your car.
3: Huck?
2: Yeah?
3: Whose car is that?
2: Well, we had some unexpected company, but everything's under control.
3: Oh. Who are they?
2: They claim they got permission to use the lighthouse for a second honeymoon.
3: Well, how romantic. Who are you?
0: I'm Dick Roswell, and this is my wife.
3: Where do you come from?
0: We live in the New York suburb, Scarsdale.
3: Oh, the Westchester set, huh?
2: What do we do with them?
3: Mr. Roswell?
0: Yes?
3: I think you ought to know what's going on here.
0: I already have an idea.
3: Did you tell him, Huck?
2: Of course not.
3: Well, that character on the couch there is what you'd call in Westchester a house guest. He's staying here until we collect a chunk of dough from his old man.
1: Kidnapping.
3: Lady, you're being very crude. This is strictly a business deal.
2: Look, what are you telling them all this stuff for?
3: Because they're going to help us, Huck.
2: Huh?
3: On account of this is a business deal, Mrs. Roswell is going to write a business letter for us.
2: Well, what's the idea?
3: A dame's handwriting will set up a good false lead.
2: Oh. Oh, yeah, I get it. And besides, her fingerprints won't mean anything, huh?
3: That's right, Huck. Mrs. Roswell, you'll find a box of paper and a pencil on the table there.
1: You mean you want me to write
0: it? It's okay, baby. Here's the paper.
3: Did I ask you to butt in?
0: I'm just handing her a sheet of paper, that's all. Here, Ann.
3: Ready, lady?
1: Yes, sir.
3: Then take this note. To Mr. John R. Berkeley, 2705 Linwood Drive, Baltimore.

0: Here's the Berkeley's morning mail, Mr. Grant. Just came.
1: Good.
0: And if I'm not mistaken, here's the letter we've been waiting for.
1: Handle it carefully, Goldman. We don't want to spoil any fingerprints.
0: Right. Here you are.
1: Yeah, I cleared the post office at 2 a.m. this morning.
0: Yes.
1: Well, let's have a look.
0: What does it say?
1: Berkeley is supposed to leave $20,000 in fives, tens, and twenties in a sack in the boat up at the cottage.
0: When?
1: By midnight tonight.
0: Okay. What's that say about the Baltimore Herald?
1: Berkeley is to run a notice in the afternoon's Herald saying instructions are being complied with.
0: The usual threat, of course, to the victim.
1: Yes.
0: Well, there's not much time to get that notice in the paper.
1: It'll be in there. And the money will be in the boat tonight, too. I'm calling Berkeley now to arrange it. While I'm doing that, get a messenger and shoot him over to the bureau with that note.
0: To check it for fingerprints.
1: Yes, and the handwriting, too. Which is a woman's, if I miss my guess.
0: Looks like it.
1: Well, we ought to hear from the bureau in 2 or 3 hours. Maybe we'll get the lead that will drown those water rats.

0: Say, boss.
1: What is it, Doc?
0: You need any help?
1: No, I'm just about finished.
2: What's he doing?
0: Tying Berkeley up. Please deliver him tonight.
3: Can he whistle any other song?
0: He happens to like that song. He also happens to like the singer who uses it.
2: It also happens to be driving us crazy.
4: Well, everything's in real good shape.
0: Boss.
4: Well?
0: What time is it?
4: Why?
0: Well, it'll take us nearly an hour to row across to that boathouse.
4: That's right.
0: How much time we got?
4: Enough.
0: You haven't said what we're going to do with him and her.
4: That's right.
0: Well?
4: Ox, give me the hypo needle.
0: Berkeley don't need no more, boss. I just stuck him a few minutes ago, remember?
4: Ox.
0: Yeah?
4: The needle.
0: Okay. There you are. And here's the stuff.
4: Mrs. Russell?
3: Yes, sir?
4: Raise your right sleeve.
2: Wait a minute.
4: Well?
2: You're not going to give her any hypo.
4: Raise your sleeve, Mrs. Russell.
3: No. No, don't.
2: You heard what I said.
4: Raise your sleeve.
3: No! No, no!
2: Get away from me!
3: No.
2: Get away from me, you...
0: Hold it, chum!
4: Thanks, Huck. Now, Lord, load Berkeley in the boat, will you? And while I put Mrs. Russell...

And now, before the FBI file on the sinister lighthouse resumes, as it will in just a moment, here's that important message for homeowners and home buyers. This week, at the Equitable Life Assurance Society, I met a self-sacrificing father. Because of an expensive operation that saved his little daughter's life, this father found that he was unable to meet the monthly payments on his home. But he'd forgotten that the Equitable Society's Assured Home Ownership Plan provides a cash fund for just such financial emergencies. Well, you should have seen the relief on his face when he learned that he could keep his home and that the cash fund in his Assured Home Ownership Plan would take care of his monthly payments for a full year. This cash fund is just one of five major advantages of the Assured Home Ownership Plan. The other four are, one, the mortgage is canceled, paid off in full if owner dies. And besides, every dollar previously paid on principal is returned in full to the widow along with the canceled mortgage. Two, the special cash fund increases as the mortgage shrinks. It can be used to shorten the term of the mortgage, pay off a 20-year mortgage, for example, in as little as 14 years, saving 6 years interest. Three, mortgage interest not at 6%, not at 5%, but at only 4%. Four, liberal allowance to cover title search, lawyer's fees, and other closing costs. No broker's commission or bonus charges. 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The Equitable Society calls it America's finest plan for home ownership. It protects you against the two major hazards of home mortgages, death and hard times. So if you're planning to buy or build a house, or if you now own a home, get complete information on the Assured Home Ownership Plan from your Equitable Society representative. 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The Equitable Life Assurance Society of the United States. And now back to the FBI file, The Sinister Lighthouse.

0: But not for long does this unfavorable balance remain intact. For time and events in the course of executing their prepared plot are constantly at work against them. And quite often, it is some unexpected event which leads to their undoing. Certainly in this case, the appearance of the war veteran and his bride at the lighthouse hideout was an unexpected event. It is now about 11 o'clock. On the floor of the lighthouse lie the unconscious forms of the war veteran and his bride. A few yards away, the kidnappers are putting out from shore in a rowboat. At their feet, the drugged body of their victim. And in the Baltimore office of the FBI, a few miles away.
1: Well, an hour from now, Mr. Grant, the kidnappers will have collected that $20,000, and here we are just sitting.
2: I know. This is the toughest part of a kidnapping case, Coleman.
1: I'd give anything if we could be at that boathouse when they get there.
2: So would I. But we can't gamble with the victim's life.
1: Well, we should be hearing from Washington.
2: I know they've had the ransom note for several hours now.
1: There must have been some fingerprints on it.
2: Maybe none they've got a record of.
1: Washington.
2: I hope so. Grant speaking. Right. It's Washington, all right.
1: I got my fingers crossed.
2: Hello? Yes? Uh-huh. Woman's handwriting, huh? We see that much. Any record of it? I see. What about fingerprints? What? But that doesn't make sense. Uh-huh. All right, I got the name. Lives where? Okay, we'll go to work on it right now. Thanks.
1: What doesn't make sense?
2: The note was written by a woman. There are five good fingerprints of a man on it.
1: Well, that's not so hard to take.
2: But this part is. The duplicates of those prints were found in the non-criminal file.
1: Huh?
2: They are the prints of a discharged veteran with a clean record.
1: Well.
2: And what's more, he was just released yesterday morning from a Long Island Army hospital.
1: Hey, wait a minute.
2: That's what I say. But fingerprints don't lie.
1: I know,
2: he and his wife live with his family in Scarsdale, New York. Let's get the New York office on the phone, and fast.

In crimes of abduction, such as reported tonight from the files of your FBI, kidnappers have all the advantages at first.

0: Say, boss.
1: Well?
0: I think we got away with them 20 G's too easy.
1: Just keep on rowing, Ox, and be thankful for this fog.
0: Anyway, I'm glad we got that kid off our hands now.
1: I think you've got a point there, Ox.
0: Yeah, I was beginning to get... Hey.
1: Well,
0: wait a minute. Look, that kid won't be able to tell nobody nothing about us, because he never got a look at us.
1: That's right.
0: But the other two got a real good look at us.
1: So?
0: Well, maybe we ought to go back to that lighthouse and knock him off for keeps.
1: Look, so far we've done this job clean, and that's the way it stays.
0: But they can identify us.
1: For that, they need our names, where we're from, and our fingerprints, none of which they have.
0: Yeah, but if...
1: Keep on rowing to where we hit the car. We're getting back to New York fast.

0: take it easy, fella.
1: Huh?
0: You'll be all right.
1: Who are you?
0: We're special agents of the FBI.
1: FBI?
0: That's right.
1: Oh. Anne. My wife. Where is she?
0: She's right here.
1: But they
0: apparently, she was drugged.
2: She's coming around all right now, Mr. Grant.
0: Good.
2: It'll take a couple of minutes for her mind to clear.
1: If I ever get my hands on those...
0: Tell us what you know about them, quickly.
1: Well, sure, but... But how did you get here? I mean...
0: Fortunately, your fingerprints were on the ransom note.
1: Good, then it worked.
0: What do you mean?
1: I did that on purpose. I knew my prints would be on record on account of being in the Army, and maybe you could trace us here that way.
0: That's just what happened.
1: Anne and I came here for our second honeymoon.
0: We know all that. We've talked to your folks. And you stumbled into a kidnapping.
1: Yeah.
0: And they forced your wife to write the note.
1: That's right.
0: They've collected the ransom by now. Now it's up to us to catch them. With your help.
1: What do you want to know?
0: How many were there?
1: Two.
0: Can you give us a good description?
1: Well, let me see.
0: Well, did they have any distinguishing characteristics or marks or habits that might help us?
1: The only habit I remember was the boss kept whistling the same tune over and over and over.
0: What tune?
1: I never heard it before.
0: Any particular reason for him whistling it?
1: The other one let something slip about some girl that sings it all the time.
0: Who was she?
1: He didn't say.
0: Did you get any idea where they're from?
1: They seem to know New York pretty well.
0: See if you can remember how the tune went.
1: Well, I'm not much good at that.
3: Yes.
1: Anne, darling.
3: Dick.
1: Everything's all right, baby.
0: Maybe she can remember how that tune went.
1: Yeah. Anne, listen, baby.
3: Dick, I'm so sick.
1: You're gonna be okay, darling. Listen, you gotta help these men. They're from the FBI.
3: What?
1: That tune he was whistling all the time.
3: Tune?
1: Yeah, the one that kidnapper whistled. How did it go?
3: I don't remember.
1: Sure you do. You never forget a tune. Come on, snap out of it, baby. If you remember that song, it might help the FBI catch them.

0: The FBI? What do you want to see me about?
1: Since you're a prominent nightclub operator here in New York, Mr. Cardone, you might be just the man who can help us.
0: What do you mean?
1: We want you to identify a tune for us.
0: Tune? What tune?
1: We don't believe it's published. Probably special material. Mrs. Roswell.
2: Yes?
1: Would you sing it for him?
0: Hey, now look here. If this is some trick to get this girl an audition...
1: We identified ourselves, Cardone. And we're after a couple of kidnappers. Sing the tune, Mrs. Roswell.
0: Okay. I know it's not an audition gag now.
1: What's the tune?
0: That's Kay Wentworth, theme song.
1: Who's she?
0: Nightclub singer. I booked her here several times.
1: Where is she now?
0: Around town. Why?
1: Who's her boyfriend?
0: Is he married?
1: To whom?
0: Trumpet player.
1: Oh.
0: That bad?
3: Look, Mr. Grant.
1: Yes?
3: Just because our man whistles a tune all the time doesn't necessarily mean he knows Kay Wentworth.
1: That's true.
3: He might be, well, just an ardent admirer of hers. Is Miss Wentworth singing anywhere now, Mr. Cardone?
0: No.
3: You know what I'm thinking, Mr. Grant?
1: I believe I do. Mr. Cardone.
0: Yeah?
1: I'm sure you book your talent for the club far in advance. But this is an emergency. And if you cooperate with the FBI, you may be helping out the world.

0: And now, ladies and gentlemen, as the feast of resistance of our Sunday night celebrity show here at the Key Club, we present that scintillating singer of sophisticated songs, Miss Kay Whitworth.
1: There she is, boss. Oh, she's gorgeous, huh?
2: You keep quiet now, Ox, or you'll eat this bottle.
1: Huh, boss?

0: boss.
1: I told you to keep
0: but
1: quiet.
0: But look, who's coming this way.
1: I don't care who it is.
0: It's them kids from the lighthouse.
1: What?
0: And they got two other guys with them.
1: Let's get out of here.
2: Just a minute, you.
1: What's the idea?
2: I believe you already know Mr. and Mrs. Roswell here. And we're special agents of the FBI.
1: Look, I don't know what...
3: They're the men, all right.
2: Then sit back down, both of you. We went to a lot of trouble to arrange Miss Wentworth's appearance here, especially for you, mister. You ought to hear the finish of a number. You'll have a lot of time to whistle it.

The Berkeley kidnappers were tried and convicted and sentenced to life imprisonment in a federal penitentiary. Yes, the tremendous upsurge of crime in post-war America finds the kidnapper at work again. Undaunted by the fact that his predecessors back in the 20s and early 30s were without exception brought to justice. But your FBI warns him here and now that once again, with the cooperation of you, the American citizen, he and all his breed will be wiped out.

0: Next week, another thrilling case from the files of your FBI. We'll tell you about it in just a moment. Certain features of the Equitable Society's assured home ownership plan are easily remembered, such as the low interest of only 4% and the fact that if the owner dies, the widow owns the home free and clear. But there are other facts about this plan that you should know. And that's why we suggest you see the nearest Equitable Society representative without delay. He has all the information at his fingertips and plenty of literature for reference and study. Call him tomorrow. Look up the number of the Equitable Life Assurance Society in your phone book. E-Q-U-I-T-A-B-L-E. The Equitable Life Assurance Society of the United States.
1: Next week, we will bring you another colorful story from the files of the Federal Bureau of Investigation. Flowers for the Corpse.
0: The incidents used in tonight's Equitable Life Assurance Society's broadcast are adapted from the files of the Federal Bureau of Investigation. However, all names used are fictitious, and any similarity thereof to the names of persons living or dead is accidental. Tonight, the music was composed and conducted by Frederick Steiner. The author was Frank Ferries, and your narrator was Dean Carlson. This is your FBI, is a Jerry Devine production. And now this is Carl Frank speaking for the Equitable Life Assurance Society of the United States and the Equitable Society's representative in your community, and inviting you to tune in again next week at this same time when the Equitable Life Assurance Society of the United States will bring you another colorful story from the files of the Federal Bureau of Investigation. Flowers for the Corpse. On This is Your FBI.
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5: To have a miraculous escape before a firing squad, to plunge headlong into a river from a runaway truck, well, that's plenty of adventure for anybody, and yet it happened to Terry, Pat Ryan, Captain Blaze, and Connie all within 48 hours. And today we find them damp and weary and forced to walk along the rocky Burma Road back toward the headquarters of Captain Blaze, a place now controlled by the Dragon Lady and her men. Today's transcribed adventure continues in just a moment. Terry and the Pirates is brought to you by the makers of Libby's Tomato Juice, one of Libby's 100 famous foods. When you take a glass of delicious Libby's Tomato Juice, I wonder if you realize all the work and care that went into bringing you such a swell-tasting drink. Suppose you yourself were to make your own tomato juice. I mean tomato juice that's as good as Libby's, if that's possible. Well, first, you'd have to get a garden with just the right kind of soil that would help grow prize tomatoes. Why, gosh, just developing prize tomatoes might take years and years. But say you did it. Then you'd press those tomatoes, and if you were extra careful, you'd have a swell-tasting juice. But you'd have to drink it right away, or can it quick as a wink, so that none of the freshness and flavor escape. Anyway, it would be some job. And luckily, Libby has done it for us. Done it so well that folks everywhere, young and old alike, declare Libby's as the best tasting tomato juice they ever tried. Then add to that famous flavor the fact that Libby's tomato juice supplies important vitamin C, A, B1, and G. Well, it's just too good to miss. And why miss it? Just tell your mother you want Libby's tomato juice. Libby's, L-I-B-B-Y-S. And now, Terry and the Pirates. Yes, there they come. Young Terry Lee, the unhappy Connie, the handsome, husky Pat Ryan, and the roly-poly, red-whiskered Captain Blaze, all plodding wearily back toward Blaze's headquarters. Let's join them in a moment as Blaze says...
6: I wouldn't mind the road back if me feet didn't object, but they're barking at every step. Let's find a soft stone and sit down for a spell.
7: Well, there's a spot over there. We'll be out of sight if anyone comes along. Come on, Connie. You can lie down and rest. You must be all in.
6: No, like I was saying, gents, old Cap'n Blaze isn't so dumb as he looks. I still have a few tricks up my sleeve, so I have.
8: Well, let's see you pull a match out of that sleeve and build us a fire.
7: I could do with anything that looks like food.
8: And dry clothes, too.
6: Now, hold on, men. I said I'd see that we was taken care of, and I will.
8: What year, Captain?
6: Right smart soon. Everybody thinks that old Captain Blaze put all his eggs in one basket. Well, they're wrong.
7: What do you mean by that?
8: Yeah, I could do with some of those eggs right now.
6: If you best at your feet, me lads, let's up and away, and I'll show you what I mean. I'll show you that old Blaze is as smart as you come.
7: Hey, look at that waterfall. Well, where are we now, Captain?
6: We're just about 2 miles from me diggings.
8: From your headquarters? But this is all mountain walls and...
6: I know, so I do. But I know these parts. And in a few minutes, you'll get the right about.
8: Okay. What about the food and shelter and all?
7: Nothing around here but rocks and mountains.
6: Aye, and a lovely waterfall. Don't it look pretty? Pouring down from up there among the rocks.
8: Well, I have an eye for beauty, but some food would look like glamour gal number one just now.
6: Patrick, your eye for nature's beauties is something I'm ashamed of. What would you say if I told you? We have to get wet again before we could get dry.
8: Well, I'd say baloney.
7: No, Pat, let's see this thing through. All right, Captain, what do we do now?
6: Just follow me and do what I do. Watch me now and... Do likewise, and you'll be safe.
7: Why, look at him, Pat. He's gonna...
8: Yeah. He's walking right through that waterfall. Say, that water's cold, I'll bet.
6: Come on, you idiots. Come on through.
7: Well, cold or not, here I go. Come on, Connie. Now, the bath won't hurt any of us.
8: Yeah, go ahead, Connie. This is all new to me, but if we can get dry inside of a waterfall, then I'm all for it. If I can think of other ideas of comfort... Well, here I go.
6: Boy, that was cold. Well, you're safe anyway.
8: Hey, this is a swell hiding place. The fellow would spend all his time changing clothes.
6: The reason we had to get soaked this time is because nobody is here. But if somebody was here, like Chiri or Connie or Terry or any of us, then things would be different.
7: You mean you can shut off the water?
6: Of course. For a few minutes anyway. Come here and see how it's done. You see this rope hanging down here?
7: Yeah.
6: Well, it's attached to a big log up overhead where the stream starts to pour over the rocks. I just untie this rope and lower the log. You can't see it fall across the stream, of course. I lower the log into the water. Well... That stops up the flow of the water for a minute or
8: and
6: two.
8: That stops the waterfall.
7: Look there, Pat. Now you can see out from here. The waterfall stopped.
8: Well, smart stuff.
6: So that's the way she works, Miller. And this is another diggings of mine. I'll just pull the log up again, and then I'll show you.
8: Well, this is a smart hideout, Blaze.
6: It's exclusive, too, so it is. Ain't nobody knows about it but me and my daughter, and for all I know, Chiri's forgotten it. But let me show you how to get around here. It ain't a big place, but it's clean and warm, and I've got it well stocked. Now, then, gents, here's the storeroom. Them's extra clothes hanging up there.
7: I'm glad you got a couple of lanterns, Captain. This cave would be a bad spot in the dark.
6: Once you learn the layout, you hardly need a light. And over there's where I keep the food.
8: Not much fun eating in the dark.
6: Always belittling, Patrick, but you're wrong. I've got a dining room that would delight the eye of a king. A view of the valley as far as the eye can reach. Now, I'll tell you what. You can all change into dry duds. And then we'll eat a snack and hold a council of war.
8: Ah, I'm a new man.
9: Warm, well fed, sleepy.
7: Same here. But we can't lay around doing nothing. Not as long as the Dragon Lady is keeping April and Cherry prisoners.
8: I know. But Connie is already asleep. Lucky guy.
6: Now then, Patrick, take these binoculars and I'll point out the territory. Didn't I tell you I had a dining room fit for a king? This ledge is the best eagle's nest I ever saw. You climb up from down below in the cave, and you have a view of the entire valley.
8: You say the headquarters were April and Cherry and the Dragon Lady and all ours? Oh, yeah. Yeah, I think I see the spot.
7: Well, it sure is a wonderful view from here. We can see about 5 miles of the Burma Road.
8: Here, Terry. Take a look through the glasses.
7: Uh-huh. Hey, I think I see some people moving down that way on the road across the valley. Hey, you think it might be help from the army?
6: Let me take a look, see. Can't tell exactly, but they seem to be moving this way along the road. Well, we can't tell for sure until they get closer.
8: In that case, I'm going to get a little shut-eye, gents. Wake me up when you're ready to shove off, Terry. I'm a big man. I need my sleep.
7: Go ahead, Pat. I think I'll make a telescope. It might come in handy on this next job.
6: What? What's a telescope?
8: It's one of the smartest gadgets I ever saw, and it helped us another time against the Dragon Lady. You tell Blaze all about it, Terry. I'm going to curl up with a blanket.
7: Okay.
6: What in thunderation is a telescope, lad?
7: Well, these binoculars are swell for seeing things at a distance, but you can't look around corners with them.
6: Of course not. Nobody can look around corners unless
7: they have a telescope. Exactly. Well, it seems to me that we need one if we're going to avoid discovery.
6: I don't understand.
7: Well, if you or Pat or I are found or seen, then the jig is up. We'll have no chance of saving April and Cherry.
6: Of course, I appreciate that, so I do, but I...
7: Okay, so we stay out of sight. And the way to stay out of sight and still find out what's going on is to have a periscope.
6: You mean a periscope, don't you?
7: Well, yes, in a way, but the kind I rig up is a little different.
6: And it will help us see over the tops of rocks and around corners and all that without anybody seeing us?
7: That's right. Now, what I need is some strong cardboard and a couple of pieces of mirror.
6: Well, come on, let's take a look at the storeroom.
10: All right, nice to see what's
6: this thing that's in place. Now, there, lad, you have your looking glass and your heavy cardboard. So let's see how you feel to see that looks around for us. I'm beginning to think you have a head on your shoulders.
8: Hey, Terry.
7: Yeah?
6: What's wrong, Patrick?
8: Come here, Blaze. Take a look through these glasses.
7: I thought you were going to go to sleep, Pat.
8: So did I. Maybe I have an alarm clock in my brain.
6: Me and Terry were getting ready to make a do-funny called a Terry. Now, what's up?
8: Use the glasses, and then ask me.
6: Uh-huh. Mm-hmm. See them mighty clear now.
7: Who are they?
6: Them people we saw about half hour ago, way back there on the road. I said I figured they was coming this way, and now... Tents. Unless I'm mistaken, we're in for trouble.
7: But you said yourself that nobody knows about this hiding place but you and your daughter, Cherry.
6: That's right. But just take a look, see through these glasses yourself. Now then, there's about 8 people coming along the road. On horseback, ain't they?
7: Yeah, 7 or 8. Say, that one woman looks like Cherry Blake.
8: Yeah, that's what I'm thinking, too. Yeah,
6: same here. I figure that's Cherry, all right.
7: But what's happened? Why is she with those other people?
6: It's all pretty clear to me. The Dragon Lady has found out in some devilish way about this hiding place. She's making Cherry show her where this place is.
7: I can't make out the Dragon Lady. All those other riders are men.
8: Well, take a look at that big fellow beside Cherry. That Sing Sing.
7: Yeah, it sure is.
6: So they're coming here in the dance. This is a pretty how-do-you-do.
8: Now, wait a minute. They're still a good half mile away. We can clear out. Or at least hide from them.
6: Why in the name of thunderation did Cherry bring him here?
8: Don't forget, Captain. Everybody thinks we're dead. Yes. Now listen, I have an idea. We'll capture this gang, idea number one.
6: Yes.
8: We'll disguise ourselves in their outfits, idea number two. And we'll ride back and take over your headquarters again, Captain.
6: That's idea number three, and I'm in favor of it, so I am. Hurry up and get that telescope in working order, Cherry, my lad. I think we're going to need it.
11: Yes, Terry, we'll need a telescope to help in the dangerous job ahead because our friends are outnumbered. But they have the advantage of a surprise assault. And in just a moment, I'll tell you what to look for. I want you folks to know a friend that you're bound to like. This friend will never let you down when you're thirsty and hankering for something super special swell. Yeah, it's Libby's Tomato Juice, a grand-tasting drink that's popular with everybody. And here's why. First, only prize tomatoes, picked right off the vine in their fullest flavor, are good enough for Libby's. Their rich juice is pressed, then canned immediately to bring you that super double delicious drink you'll shout about. Ask Mother to get L-I-B-B-Y-S, Libby's Tomato Juice, now. You'll go for Libby's Pineapple Juice, too. 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So, let's get in on the fun and adventure that awaits every good friend of Terry Lee and his companion.
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3: 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I'll put one at Lance onto it. Very nice, young Harold. 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
6: Jerry and Joan thought they had troubles enough when they were forced to go with the Euclidean submarine to capture Johnson's boat and bring it to the Magic Island. However, even the Euclidean submarines do not act like other submarines. And we find this strange boat standing still at the spot where they were to meet Johnson's boat, standing on end, straight up and down in the water, 100 feet of cigar-shaped boat with its nose out of the water. Jerry and Joan are huddled in the tiny forward control section with the woman commander and the Euclidean engineer, as Johnson's boat bears down on them.
7: Golly whiskers, Joan. Here comes Johnson's boat, all right.
8: Yes, Jerry. The position of the meeting was calculated quite accurately.
9: There must be some irregularity in the speed of that boat. It will arrive at this point nearly a minute behind the planned schedule.
7: That's too bad, isn't it?
8: Oh, please, say no more, Jerry. The commander is angry.
7: Okay, Joan. Boy, look at that boat come.
9: What do the indicators make his speed, SE1?
10: Exactly 35 knots per hour. Decimal 583 knots per minute.
9: Excellent. His distance?
10: 1,000 yards.
9: 1,000 yards, approximately half a knot. He should lay to here within the next 65 seconds.
10: That verifies my reading exactly.
9: Very well. You may go below. Stand by to stabilize as we board. I want this microphone directly connected to the amplifying speaker.
10: Very good. We'll stand by to stabilize.
9: Are you ready, SE1?
11: Ready. Stabilizer gyrating. Amplifier is ready.
12: 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Stand by. Submarine off your starboard prow. Lay to. We will board you.
7: Hey, he's not going to stop.
9: No, the boat is passing us.
12: Johnson's boat, lay to. Stop those engines.

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0: Guess there's going to be trouble, all right.
1: I cannot understand your Mr. Johnson, Jerry. If he knew that danger threatened him...
2: He is about to learn. There is a possibility his mediocre instruments missed the calculation. That might save his life. Silence. To J-12C, Commander S-1 aboard Euclidean submarine. To J-12C, we'll give you 30 seconds to lay to and come about. S-1 to J-12C, lay to and come about. Acknowledge that, J-12C.
0: Gee, he doesn't answer. I'll bet he's going to run for it.
1: But that would do him no good, Jerry. He will only be caught.
2: SE-1, prepare to submerge.
3: Prepare to submerge.
2: Hall and Cleostra, remain in this compartment. SE-1, close the port.
3: Close port.
2: Submerge, course due south, full speed ahead, 2 fathoms.
3: Submerge, 2 fathoms, full speed ahead, 2 south.
2: I will now return to the central control section with the engineer. You two remain here. All you say will be heard plainly.
1: We will do nothing, Commander.
0: Yeah, not much of that.
2: It is well.
4: When the time comes for action, one movement on your part and you will not see the captain.
0: Boy, I'm afraid we're going to have to watch Johnson get some rough treatment now.
1: There are many terrible things the Commander might do to Johnson's boat.
0: That boat's got a couple of minutes head start. And he can make 55 knots if he has to. This tub can't do that.
1: But this boat will not have to catch Johnson's boat. We will merely have to get directly astern of him. The axis of this boat directly on his true course. And then those awful submarine rays will be sent from the nose of this ship.
0: Hey,
1: and...
0: when those rays start to happen, let's get away from here. We're right in the nose of this thing.
1: Oh, but not now, Jerry. This was the nose coming out. It will be the stern on the return trip.
0: Oh, that helps a little. Whoa there. Boy, this boat is slipping down awful fast. Oh, boy. That's just like riding on a roller coaster.
1: We will soon be on an even keel, Jerry. This boat can submerge and right itself in 1 minute.
0: It's all too fast for me. Now we're straightening out all right. And we're so near the surface, you can see the daylight coming down through the water.
4: Silence in the stern section. SE-1.
3: Yes, Commander.
4: Prepare the bow submarine ray, directional magnet.
3: Bow submarine ray, directional magnet.
1: Oh, Jerry, the Commander is going to use the submarine ray on Johnson's boat.
0: Not if I know anything about it, she won't.
1: Well, but what can you do, Jerry?
0: I can do plenty. I'll... Oh! Hey! Magnetism thing got me. I can't move my hands and feet.
1: It is affecting me also, Jerry. Oh, it makes my arms ache.
0: Gosh, she's sure pouring it to us. Feels like one of those machines you take hold of and then can't let go.
4: Now that you are convinced of my ability to hold you out of my way, are you going to make it necessary to apply the magnetic tape to your tongue?
0: Gosh, she wouldn't really do that, would she?
1: Yes, Jerry. The paint applied to the tongue would make it impossible for us to talk.
0: I'd rather quit talking because I thought of it myself. Okay, Commander, I'm shut.
4: It is well. Ready, SE-1.
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3: Strength of charge.
4: Maximum. 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To cripple it might damage valuable instruments aboard. It must be totally destroyed.
3: Right. Maximum charge.
0: Gee, Joan, she's going to destroy that boat.
1: Oh, it is terrible, Jerry.
4: Silence. Are you ready, SE-1?
3: Ready.
4: Wait for the 2,000-yard range. You will fire as your graph shows the other boat is 5,985 yards. The ray will absorb loss from moisture to compensate for the 15 yards.
3: Ready. 5,900 yards. 5,910. 5,920.
0: When he gets to 5,985, he'll shoot.
1: Oh, quiet, Jerry. We can do nothing. 5,940. 5,950.
3: 5,960.
5: 5,970. You will hold your fire until orders from me.
4: Stop, SE-1. G1.
3: Right.
4: Orders from G47. Do not fire at this time. Continue course following boat. Full speed ahead.
3: Full speed ahead.
0: Oh, boy, John. That's good luck. I feel better.
1: It is wonderful, Jerry. In another minute, Johnson's boat would have been destroyed.
5: Well, I'm glad you decided to do that, G-47. It wouldn't have helped any of us to sink that boat.
6: Oh, Tex, I'm so nervous. It was only a matter of seconds until that submarine ray would have been cutting through the water and Johnson's boat gone.
7: I have certain ideas I want to experiment with.
5: Well, I don't care what you do. Now that Johnson is safe.
7: He is 60 miles from this island. There is ample time in which to destroy the boat. If you do not accede to my wishes...
6: Yes, G-47, anything you want.
5: Right, Pat. We'll save Johnson and that boat no matter what we have to do.
7: Very well. You, Captain, will take your position before the transmission panel. Speak to Johnson. Ask him why he did not lay to for the submarine. Upon your questions and his answers depend the lives of all on board that yacht.
6: Go ahead, Tex, and don't antagonize G-47.
5: I'll do my best. Do you want me to use the yacht call?
7: No, it is no longer necessary. Johnson has realized by this time that your yacht is powerless. Use my signature.
5: Johnson's going to have a nightmare over this. Well, here goes. J-12C, Bradford to Johnson on J-12C. Hello, J-12. Hello.
6: I wonder if he'll be listening, Tex. He may not be near the set now.
5: He'll be doing nothing but listening. He'll be looking to us for an explanation as to why Jerry invited him to run into a submarine boarding party. J-12C, hello.
7: You will continue indefinitely, Captain Bradford.
5: Right. J-12C, Bradford from the Euclidean control room to Johnson on J-12C. We have observed you closely for the last half hour. Had reports from sub. You must be running a direct course to this island. Position of island as given you before. Why did you refuse to speak submarine? Hello, Johnson. Hello. Must have answer to this message.
4: Commander S-1 to Captain Bradford. Have message for you. Must have G-47 okay before giving to you.
7: You may give Captain Bradford any message.
4: Very good, G-47. To Captain Bradford. Johnson boat is well within range my sensitive frequency graphs in this submarine. Your wave very strong along Johnson's course, but reaching us unbroken. Apparently not being broken by Johnson's receiver. No evidence of any attempt to transmit from Johnson's boat. That is all.
5: Thanks, S-1. May I inquire how Jerry Hall and Cleostra are?
4: Troublesome, but safe. Holding them in stern with magnetic safety belt. Commander S-1 to Bradford.
5: Say, G-47, that message sounds kind of funny to me. What did she mean by saying my radio beam had not been broken at Johnson's boat?
7: That is obvious, I think.
5: You mean that she's got instruments on board that sub which will show if some receiver has cut a piece out of a beam she's receiving?
7: Naturally.
5: That may be naturally to you, but it's black magic to me. I didn't know a radio wave lost such an amount of intensity by individual reception that it could be detected on another receiver.
6: I'm afraid we know very little about Euclidea, Tex.
5: Yes, I'm sure of it. But that little one last beat me. Like the farmer who wouldn't put up two windmills because there wasn't wind enough for both of them.
7: He might have utilized your idle talk for the other one.
5: Sorry, G-47, but what can I do of any value
7: continue
5: now?
7: Continue trying to raise Johnson. I will give you 300 seconds in which to speak him. Then I will order the destruction of his boat.
6: Oh, Tex, 5 minutes. What can you do?
5: Just keep trying. One thing's sure. If Johnson has his receiver open, he'll hear all our conversation in this room. That ought to convince him of the necessity of answering me at once.
6: Keep trying, Tex. We've got to warn Johnson.
5: Right, dear. I'll do my best. J-12C, Johnson. Hello, J-12. Bradford on Euclidea to J-12C. Danger of your immediate destruction if you do not answer. What's the matter, Johnson? Hello, J-12C. Hello, Johnson. Bradford to J-12C. Emergency. Answer at once.
4: S-1 to Euclidea. Stand by for relay from Johnson. I am getting him on 19 meters. We'll relay while you are changing frequency. Stand by for relay from Johnson.
8: 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It's called Cupboard Love. 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

0: Once again, the Damon Runyon Theater brings you another story by the master of storytellers, Damon Runyon. And this one of his most famous, Princess O'Hara. And to tell it to you, here is Broadway.
1: Thanks. I guess nobody who is not a patron of Broadway ever hears of Princess O'Hara. But there are quite a few citizens along the stem who do remember. I am among said citizens. Indeed, I will lay more than a little 6 to 5 that I am not likely to forget. Because it is because of the princess and a racehorse named Gallant Godfrey that I almost put my checks back in the rack before the appointed time for my demise. And how this comes about is a story I will tell you in a minute.

0: And now back to the Damon Runyon Theater and the famous story, Princess O'Hara.
1: As I am saying, it is Princess O'Hara and a resource named Gallant Godfrey who almost occasioned my early departure from this earth. Now, the princess is not really a princess. She just gets that name because of her father, who drives a hansom cab in the vicinity of Central Park. We call him King O'Hara. And he is not really a king, either. How he gets the name of King happens one night maybe 6-7 years ago when 2-3 of us are standing in front of Mindy's just watching the street. And the scene is as follows.
2: Look, Broadway, ain't that O'Hara driving up?
1: Yeah, it is.
3: It is O'Hara, but look on the seat next to him. Is that a little doll I see?
2: It is, Mitzi.
1: Hello, O'Hara.
4: Good evening to you, Broadway. And to you, Harry and Mitzi.
2: Hello, O'Hara.
4: Now, do you stay on the seat, darling, while your father does a bit of business? Gentlemen, I trust the three of you are well.
1: Can't complain, O'Hara. Can't complain.
4: Good, good. Hey, I see you're looking at me, daughter.
3: That little doll is your daughter?
4: Yes. My daughter, Maggie.
2: She is a cute little doll, but why is she on the hansom with you?
4: And why not? Tis time Broadway saw the likes of her. This is her vacation from school.
1: Oh, she goes to school?
4: Oh, yes. She'll not grow up behind a horse like I did, and my father before me. No, sir, gentlemen. She'll read and write and do sums like the fine ladies I take through the park of a Sunday.
2: Well, that is a laudable ambition, O'Hara, but it seems to me such education requires more than just a little scratch.
4: Yes. Every penny I make goes for her. Her which has the blood of kings in her veins. Like her father.
1: Kings? What kings?
4: The ancient kings of Ireland, gentlemen.
3: You are a king? Where is your crown?
4: The kings have fallen on evil days.
1: Look, if you are a king, then your daughter is a princess.
2: Princess O'Hara.
3: Hey, that sounds good. Princess O'Hara.
4: Yes. Princess O'Hara.
2: Okay, from now on, you are King O'Hara, and the doll is Princess O'Hara.
1: So, that is the way it is. Then it happens that King O'Hara falls on even more evil days. In fact, there are no more days for him, because he died. And we do not see his horse Benjamin anymore. There is some talk about what becomes of the princess. But nobody does anything, and we forget about it, what with this and that occupying our attention now and then. Then, one night in front of Mindy's, I am standing with last card Louis the Gambler, and the scene is as follows.
5: As I am saying, Broadway, Harry has no right to...
1: As you are saying?
5: Look, Broadway, do you see what I see?
1: I do not know. Perhaps I am not looking in the same direction.
5: Ain't that Benjamin and King O'Hara's hansom pulling up?
1: Yeah. Yeah, it is.
5: But may I always draw at the inside straights if it ain't a doll in the driver's seat?
1: It is.
5: And what?
1: It's the princess.
5: Princess? What princess?
1: Princess O'Hara.
6: Good evening, gentlemen.
5: Well, well, well. Where has this doll been keeping herself?
1: She is grown up.
5: Yeah, she is.
6: Excuse me, but I'm looking for a gentleman called Broadway.
1: I am called Broadway.
6: Oh, I'm so glad. You don't remember me, do you?
1: Princess O'Hara.
6: Oh, that's right.
1: It's easy 7 years ago when I first see you.
6: I was only 11.
5: Broadway, I am still here, not having left.
1: Oh, sure. Princess, this is last card Louis.
5: Princess, I am happy to kiss your hand.
6: Go along with that blarney.
1: Princess, you say you are looking for me? Why?
6: Well, Dad told me to find you. He said you could help me.
1: Me? Help you? How?
6: Well, since Dad died, I have to earn a living. I can't spend all my life in school. Well, there was just enough money to get me this far.
1: Oh, you are low in scratch.
6: What?
1: Money.
5: Princess, I will deem it an honor to advance you the loan of some bobs.
6: No, thank you. I'd rather do what my dad did.
1: Huh? You mean drive a hansom?
6: Why not?
1: But that is just what he does not want you to do.
6: Oh, I'm not afraid. He put me through school doing it. I can support myself doing it. I have a license.
4: Well, how do you like this?
1: Princess, what can I do?
6: Well, Dad said you knew everyone, and maybe you'd tell your friends about me.
1: Sure.
7: Princess, you have your first customer. 92 times around the park will be all right for a start.
6: Oh, I hope Benjamin will hold out.
1: That is a very ancient horse.
6: Oh, but wonderful. Dad drove Benjamin all his life.
7: Well, what are we waiting for? Princess, you are in business.
1: Well, that is the way it starts. The princess does a roaring business because everybody is anxious to ride with her. The reason being, she is a doll who is A number one in the looks department and in personality. In fact, some of the boys get to know Central Park by heart and can even tell now where the trees are. But none of them ever gets out of line except Last Card Louie. But then he is somewhat of a suspicious character. Well, this goes on for some weeks. Then one night we hear that Benjamin the horse is sick, and the princess cannot go about her usual rounds. So a group of us, composed of Harry the horse, Little Mitzi, and myself, go to the livery stable, and the scene is as follows.
3: I hope we are not too late.
2: Horses is very funny. One minute they are all right, and the next they are running out of the money.
6: Yes? Oh, Broadway. Mitzi and Harry.
1: How is he?
6: Come in, please. Oh, he's very sick. It's colic.
3: Oh, colic.
2: Do you have a doctor for him?
6: Oh, yes, but there's nothing more the vet can do.
1: He does not look so good.
2: This is the first time I ever see a horse laying down. Except one season at Hialeah when I see a lot of horses laid down. With my money on them.
6: Poor old Benjamin.
3: Maybe he needs a horse specialist. Is there such a thing?
1: He keeps his eyes closed.
2: Does he get enough rest and quiet?
6: Well, we're doing everything we can for him.
3: It is tough. What does the doctor say?
6: Nothing, just wait.
1: How long does the doc expect Benjamin to be out of the running?
6: Well, maybe 3 weeks or four, until he gets his strength back, if he gets better.
2: And in the meantime, you will have no horse to pull the hansom cab.
6: Oh, I'll get along. I just want Benjamin to get better.
3: Now, Princess. Things are never as bad as they could be sometimes. But that looks like a real sick horse. He does not seem to be breathing.
2: Oh, he is breathing, but very little.
1: Princess.
6: What, Broadway?
1: What are you going to do?
6: I'll get along.
1: But how?
6: Oh, I'll find a way.
3: Maybe we could raise enough scratch to see you through this illness.
6: Oh, no. No, thank you. Last Card Louie offered to help, but I'll get along.
2: It seems to me what you need is a horse to take Benjamin's place until he is back on his feet.
6: Where could I get a horse?
3: There are many horses in the wild.
6: Oh, but they cost money to rent. I couldn't make expenses if I didn't own Benjamin.
2: Yeah, I guess so.
1: There is only one thing to do. Get a horse for you.
6: Oh, but where and how?
1: At present, I have no idea.
3: You are thinking of something, Harry?
2: I do not know. Well, Princess, we are going now, but we will drop in again and see the patient.
6: Oh, thank you, Harry, and Broadway, and Mitzi.
3: It is practically nothing.
1: In the meantime, Princess, you will let us know if there is anything we can do.
6: Oh, of course. Good night.
1: Well, that is that. We know that the princess will not accept charity. We are a little mad at Last Card Louie, because we know that his offer is not bony fine. So, back at Mindy's, we have a little meeting, which is as follows.
3: We must get a horse for the princess.
1: You have any ideas, Missy?
3: Short of buying a horse, I have no idea.
1: We do not have enough scratch between us to buy a small pony.
3: Harry, you say that once before tonight. It means something?
2: I am thinking that there are more than several horses at Empire City.
1: The racetrack?
2: The same.
3: What if there are?
2: Well, all this talk of buying a horse is foolishness when the stalls at Empire City are packed with horses at this time of the year.
3: There are a great many horses there, yes.
2: Then let us send the committee up there to borrow one. The princess can use it until Benjamin is back on his feet.
1: But suppose nobody wishes to lend us a horse.
2: I do not mean to exactly ask anyone to lend us a horse, Broadway.
1: Then what are you hinting?
2: Let us borrow one without asking nobody.
3: This sounds a little like stealing.
2: Well, I look at it this way. If we ask one of the horse owners to lend us a horse so the horse can pull a hack, the owner will be offended because he may figure we are insulting the horse.
3: So let us say nothing whatsoever about it.
1: This sounds just a little illegal.
3: What of it?
1: I do not know what of it.
3: Then we will borrow.

0: So let us say nothing whatsoever about it.
1: This sounds just a little illegal.
0: What of it?
1: I do not know what of it.
0: Then we will borrow a horse. But who will we get to borrow it?
2: Who?
1: Who?
0: I have no experience whatsoever in borrowing horses. Once or twice, I borrowed other things, but never a horse.
1: Well, we will scout around. Sooner or later, we will run across somebody who can borrow a horse for us.
3: But it is not that easy, because it comes out that nobody along Broadway seems to know anything about borrowing a horse. It is really amazing the amount of ignorance there is on Broadway about this. It is two nights later, and we are sitting in Mindy's thinking, when little Mitzi gets a bright idea and says as follows.
0: Hey, I just think of something.
3: Yeah, what?
0: Look, this week at the Madison Square Garden, there is a Wild West show.
1: So there is a Wild West show. We are looking for horses, not Indians.
3: It is not a Wild West show. It is what is called a rodeo.
0: It has got horses in it.
1: You mean we should borrow a horse from it?
0: I am not thinking about that. I'm thinking of something else.
3: For example?
0: Look, when I am a kid, I read all about the West. Way back in Illinois or Ohio or someplace, they got citizens who put the pinch on horses.
2: Horsnappers?
0: That is it.
3: Mitzi, I do not follow you.
0: Look, this is a Wild West show. In a Wild West show, they have all kinds of citizens. They probably have somebody who knows about stealing.
1: Borrowing
0: horses.
3: Hmm. And how do we approach this citizen?
0: Gently at first.
3: And if he does not see the light?
0: He will see the darkness. We have got to help the princess.
1: Mitzi, I think that is a good idea. Who will go to the garden?
0: I will go.
3: I do not like this. Something is going to happen.
0: Nevertheless, it is the only way to obtain a horse. I will go to the garden and see somebody.
3: Have you got a ticket to the show?
0: Ticket?
3: Well, comes up the next day, and we do not see little Mitzi, and we wonder what happens. Then we get a message that we are all to meet him at the livery stable, and so we go to the stable. The princess is not there, due to the fact that she is elsewhere, which is just as well, because we wish to surprise her with the horse. It is late at night, and me and Harry the horse are waiting. And then we hear...
1: That must be little Mitzi. Yeah, I wonder if he's got a horse.
3: I think if we open the door, we will be able to see.
1: Sure.
4: Is the coast clear?
1: Come on in.
4: I have got a horse out here.
1: Bring him in.
4: Okay.
1: Mitzi, what are you doing?
4: How does one make a horse go where one wishes?
1: I will give you a hand.
3: Horse. A beautiful horse.
0: Close the door.
1: Mitzi, I am proud of you. You do it.
0: It is easy. I go to the Wild West show and I make some inquiries. One of the citizens tells me there is an old guy who used to pinch horses when he is younger.
1: Go on. What then?
0: So, I find a guy who is wearing leather pants with hair on him. He snatches the horse from Empire City.
1: Just like that?
0: Oh, he says it is easy. All he does is walk up, open the stall. Here is the horse.
1: Yeah. Here is the horse. Here is the horse.
3: Harry, why do you say it like that?
1: Because I take a good look at this horse, and I know who he is.
0: There is something wrong with him?
1: Nothing at all. Except that he happens to be Gallant Godfrey.
3: Gallant Godfrey?
1: Yeah, the greatest racehorse in the country. In fact, the greatest racehorse in the world.

0: Runyon Theater and the famous story, Princess O'Hara.
1: Well, that is that. It seems we now have the greatest racehorse in the world. The three of us are looking at each other and back at gallant Godfrey, whom we are wishing is back safe in his stall. Indeed, there is a move to return this borrowed horse when the princess comes back just as we are about to leave. And the scene is as follows.
2: Boys, you... Where did you get him?
1: To tell the truth, princess, we... The horse will have to be returned.
3: That is right.
4: Yes.
2: Well, naturally, as soon as Benjamin is better, we'll take this one back. Oh, my, he's wonderful. Where did you get him?
4: We borrow it.
2: Well, I know, but where?
3: It is a long story, and it is very light.
2: Oh, this looks like a wonderful horse. He doesn't look as though he's built for pulling a hansom.
4: Maybe his looks are deceiving.
2: Oh, come on. Help me harness him to the cab.
3: You are going to harness him to a cab?
2: Isn't that why you brought him? Well, isn't it?
4: Yes.
3: I guess it is.
1: Yeah, I guess it is.
2: Well, then, come on. Please help me.
3: A handsome cab.
2: We'll see how he looks.
4: I wish I know how I will look in a few days.
2: What?
4: Nothing.
2: Help me, boys.
4: He is objecting.
1: You are going to put the blinkers over his eyes?
2: Oh, sure. There you are.
3: Hey, look. He looks like a different horse with those things on.
4: Yeah. Yeah, he does not look like the same horse at all.
1: Ah, I do not think anyone would recognize him.
3: Broadway, I think you are right.
2: Oh, he's wonderful. Beautiful. Almost as beautiful as old Benjamin.
4: Princess, any similarity between this horse and Benjamin is very lucky for us.
2: Why'd you say that?
4: Because we are very glad the horse fits the harness.
2: I'll tell you what. Let's all get in and go for a ride.
3: With him?
2: Well, why not?
1: Princess, we are due someplace else any minute.
2: Well, I'll take you.
4: I will walk.
3: My doctor says I need exercise.
2: Oh, please, boys. Please go for a ride. I want to try him out.
4: Boys, let us face the music. We are going... for a ride.
1: Naturally, we think this is our last ride anyplace because we are sure that gallant Godfrey will be recognized. But he is not. Nobody thinks of looking for a racehorse on the front of a hansom cab. And so it goes for 3 days. Meantime, Harry noses around and finds out that gallant Godfrey's owners do not wish to make the loss public, as they figure Godfrey just wanders from his stall. And because he is due for some big races later, they do not wish to alarm those who want to place bets on him. Now, it so happens that about a week later, I am standing in front of Mindy's talking with Last Card Louie when the princess drives up, and the scene is as follows.
5: Well, well, well, the princess.
6: Hello. Hi, Broadway.
1: Good afternoon, princess. How is the hansom cab business?
6: Oh, just fine. There's just one thing wrong.
1: Wrong? What is wrong?
6: The horse you lent me always wants to gallop.
5: That's so. That is a very nice looking horse. You know, I think I have seen him someplace before.
1: Well, sure. He is around a lot with the princess.
5: That head. Princess, where did you get this horse?
6: Oh, the boys borrowed him for me.
5: That's so.
6: Mm-hmm.
5: Where from?
1: From the rodeo with the god.
5: Rodeo? I have never seen a bronc like this. This horse looks very familiar.
1: Maybe because you are acquainted with many horses, and one horse often looks like another, especially since they are all horses.
7: Broadway, Princess, get back in the hansom.
6: Oh, what's the matter?
7: Get on the seat, Princess. Broadway, inside the cab, fast.
1: What for?
7: Never mind, get in. Okay, Princess, get going.
6: Where?
7: Central Park, get all you can out of this horse.
1: I do not care for a ride.
7: Shut up. Princess, get moving.
1: Louie, what's the idea?
7: Look behind us.
1: I see nothing but a big black automobile.
7: Sure. And in that big black automobile, a big Eddie and Spanish John.
1: Huh?
7: They are after me. They claim I drew one too many last cards in a game last night.
1: I want out of this.
7: Stay right where you are. They might not shoot if you are with me.
1: If I know Spanish John and Big Eddie, and I do, they will shoot into a Sunday school picnic if they are in the mood. I feel that they are in such a mood.
7: Princess, faster. Faster!
2: Ooh, we're at full gallop now.
7: Oh, this is a wonderful horse. We are passing all the traffic.
1: I will open my eyes and look after a while.
7: Point in the park, Princess. Through the transfer.
1: They will catch us in the tunnel.
7: It is our only chance.
1: Are they gaining?
7: We are holding our own. Once we are through the park, I can duck in one of the apartment buildings.
1: Ooh, like I say before, they are in the right mood. Those are shots.
7: We gotta make it faster, Princess.
2: Got the bit between his teeth.
7: If he likes it, let him have it.
1: Come on, Gallant Godfrey.
7: Gallant Godfrey? Broadway, what did you say?
1: I am in no mood for chit-chat. They're gaining. Louis, look back.
7: Princess, when you get to the transfer, turn left.
1: We'll be going into a one-way street.
7: Sure, then we cut across the lawn and back around.
1: My last day on earth, and I spend it behind the horse.
7: We're almost to the transfer.
1: I will spend the rest of my life indoors if I have any more life coming.
7: Now, Princess, now, turn him. Turn him.
1: What happens?
4: Oh, they cracked up. They could not turn into the one-way street.
1: Is it all over?
4: All over. I think Big Eddie and Spanish John are out of their mood.
2: Well, are they dead?
5: I do not think so. But, Broadway, do I hear you say the name Gallant Godfrey?
2: Gallant Godfrey? What's that?
5: Nothing, Princess. Nothing at all. This is a very wonderful horse. He saved my life.
1: Louis, what are you going to do?
5: Broadway, I have not yet made up my mind. But when I do it, it'll be something real nice.
1: Well, I do not like the way Last Card Louis says that. But I am in no condition to offer argument because I find I cannot move due to the previous excitement. However, the payoff does not come until several days later, and I will tell you about it in a minute.

0: As I say, it is not until several days later that I am sitting in Memphis. I am wondering what last card Louie's trick is going to be when I am joined by Harry the Horse and Little Mitzi. And the scene is as follows.
1: Hello, Broadway.
0: Harry, how are you?
2: Broadway, I am glad to see you.
0: Yeah, I am glad to see you.
1: You know, Broadway, we are wondering who it was that tips Louie that the horse is Gallant Godfrey.
2: Yeah, puts us in a bad hole.
0: Now look, boys, I can explain.
1: It is all right, Broadway.
2: Everything is fine.
0: Fine? How?
1: Ah, here comes the princess.
2: Hello, princess.
3: Hello, boys.
1: Sit down, princess.
3: Oh, thanks. Oh, wasn't it wonderful what last card Louie did?
2: Wonderful.
3: I can take the money and go back to school like Dad wanted me to.
0: School? Money?
3: Don't you know, Broadway?
0: I am in the dark, and maybe it is better this way.
3: Oh, last card Louie bought my horse for $1,000.
0: But
3: then he gave the horse right back to me, so I can have someone else drive the hansom, and I can go back to school.
1: Oh, it is wonderful. There are so many wonderful people in the world.
2: The world is full of sweetness and light. It is a little hard to make people see the light, but it can be done.
1: Princess, we have a little business to talk over, so if you will wait for us, we will be right out.
3: Oh, all right. Don't be long, because we want to take our last ride together before I go away to school.
1: Ain't it wonderful?
2: It is.
1: What is? Last card Louie knows the horse is Gallant Godfrey.
2: But he does not know that Harry and me know it.
1: So he gives me $1,000 to buy the horse.
2: Princess O'Hara's horse.
0: Gallant Godfrey?
1: The princess does not own Gallant Godfrey. She owns Benjamin.
0: And Louie buys Benjamin?
2: Oh, he thinks he is getting Gallant Godfrey because he reads there is a reward for the horse, $10,000. So he figures to keep quiet, make a little scratch, quick.
1: And he gets a bill of sale for Benjamin.
2: A horse that is no good to him. So we persuade him to give Benjamin back to the princess.
0: You persuaded him?
1: Well, we talk to him.
2: Yeah, we tell him Big Eddie and Spanish John will be out of the hospital soon. And this town is not healthy for him in that event.
1: So he goes away.
2: I think he will stay away.
0: Then everything is all right.
1: Certainly.
2: Particularly since Harry and me returned the horse we borrowed.
1: And there is no questions asked. It seems they are very glad to get Gallant Godfrey back.
2: And we are very glad to get the reward money.
0: Well, well, well.
2: It is like I always say, honesty is the best policy.
4: And so ends the famous Damon Runyon story, Princess O'Hara. 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The Damon Runyon Theater.

0: The Damon Runyon Theater with John Brown as Broadway is directed by Richard Sandville and the stories adapted for radio by Russell Hughes. This is a Mayfair production.
1: Another color with city dirt?
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0: have gun, will travel. Starring Mr. John Daner as Paladin. San Francisco, 1875. The Carlton Hotel, headquarters of a man called Paladin.
1: Hey, boy.
2: Oh, yes, sir, Mr. Paladin.
1: Help me with these bags, will you?
2: Oh, yes, Mr. Paladin. You go away again so soon?
1: It seems Mr. Edgar Potts in Tucson needs my services.
2: Oh, yes, sir.
1: I know Mr. Potts. He is not a good man, but he's a rich one.
2: Oh, you make lots of money, eh, Mr. Paladin?
1: Well, that's my plan. Look, hey, boy, this came up very suddenly. I've had to cancel my engagements for this week. Will you see that these notes are delivered?
2: Oh, yes, sir. Let me see. Missy Lily Clark, Kitty O'Connor, Adelaide Smith, Jesse Donahue, Francesca Valise, Mabel Hart, and Major John B. Culpepper.
1: Thursdays, I play chess.

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1: Glass of rye, bartender.
2: Yes, sir. There you are. Come in on the stage.
1: Yeah.
2: Figure to stay a while in Brotherton?
1: No, as soon as they get that axle fixed, I'm going on to Tucson.
2: Where are you from?
1: San Francisco.
2: Great little town, Frisco.
1: Yeah. Noisy in Brotherton. What's going on?
2: Well, now, wait till I get around there. We'll just go have a look-see.
3: Rewind, Engine. We told you it was going to happen.
4: Now, you listen to me. You get rid of every head of that disease stock on your place, Engine. Or we'll do more than keep you within your boundaries. We'll burn you out. House hiding there.
2: I guess it ain't nothing. Might as well go back and finish your drink.
1: He shot that Indian's horse.
4: Now, you take that carcass away and burn it. There's sickness enough without you savages bringing in more. Come on, Petey.
1: Who are those men?
2: The one on the big roan's McNally. The other's Peavy, his foreman.
1: And the Indian?
2: Joe Whitehorse. He's got a little ranch, borders on McNally's spread.
1: I see.
2: He's an educated Indian. They're the worst kind.
1: Yeah, I'm sure of it. Why did he kill his horse? Rough him up like that?
2: I don't know. It ain't my problem, mister.
1: Where's the livery stable?
2: North end of town.

0: White Horse?
1: Yes?
0: My name is Paladin. This is my card.
1: Have gun, will travel. I see. Thank you, Mr. Paladin.
0: Not interested?
1: If I had money to hire you, I wouldn't be hiking 20 miles carrying this saddle. I would have another horse.
0: I happen to be going your way. Why don't you put your saddle over this other horse of mine? No obligation.
1: It is right to tell you, even if I had money, I would not hire you. I don't hold with men who follow the gun.
0: I agree, Mr. Whitehorse. It's not a practical business, but 20 miles is a long walk.
1: And this is a heavy saddle. I accept your kind offer, Mr. Paladin.

0: 150 prime, healthy cows. Now 10 are dead. The rest ready to fall. They keep losing weight, dying.
1: Has a veterinary looked at them?
0: I can't get him to come out and look. I am a mission Indian, educated Indian. I have few friends among my own people and fewer among yours.
1: Yes, I saw an example of that back there in Brotherton.
0: They don't want me in that town. I can't trade in the stores. I buy supplies through the man who runs the pharmacy. The only one who will admit that we are human. Wait, rein up, Mr. Pelleton. There ahead. My land.
1: Looks like land a man would fight for.
0: I paid for that land. I'm willing to fight. I don't know how. My father wore feathers in his hair. He lived in a tepee. He was at war with the white men, fighting for his way of life. When he saw he could never win, it broke his spirit, but it made him wiser. He sent me to the mission school. Learned to live and think like a white man. He said that was the only way we could have a home in our land.
1: Three riders. You know who it is?
0: Wade. Peavy and two of his hands. The one who killed my horse.
1: Yeah.
2: So you got yourself another horse.
0: The one you shot cost me $40. You have to pay me for that.
2: You? You friends with him or just passing through?
1: You ask that like a man hoping for the wrong answer.
2: You working for an Indian?
1: He hasn't hired me yet.
2: You're half a mile from his boundary line. You aim to keep going?
1: I thought I might.
2: It ain't that simple, mister. You can ride in on that horse, but you try to ride out and he'll go down with a slug in his head. No animal comes off on that ranch. Yours or nobody's.
0: Mr. Paladin, he means what he says. You saw that in town. You're going to lose two good horses. I'll walk the rest of the way.
1: You'll ride. You've used my horse for 15 miles, and I expect a man who's done that to rub him down and ask me to sit at table.
0: You will be most welcome.
2: All right, then. Ride on in. But you'll be sorry.
3: I was a teenage germ. That's right, I was a teenage germ, living in a lovely scratch on the tile bathroom floor. I came in on a saddle chew, and then I moved to the floor. There were millions of us germs, playing rock around the sink or hiding in fect. My hostess was a wonderful woman. Every week she'd splash all around us with nice warm soap and water. 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It was murder.
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3: We're looking for a new bathroom to live in. How about yours?

0: More coffee?
1: Oh, yes. Please, Mrs. Whitmore.
0: So, you are a gunfighter, Mr. Paladin.
1: Well, Mrs. Whitehorse, I have a certain talent with weapons. When people in trouble need such a talent, I hire it out to them.
0: I see. Is a gunfighter expensive, Mr. Paladin?
1: I have expensive tastes.
0: Joseph, mm-hmm. I like my home. I want to stay here. I think all we need right now is time.
2: Every day more stock dying. Quarantine around me, that means I must sneak off my own land.
0: But
2: like
0: with time, Joseph, we can find out what is sickening our cattle. We can build a healthy herd. Joseph, if Mr. Paladin can scare them into leaving us alone...
2: I will not have that kind of thing, Martha.
0: But we must do something. Mr. Paladin, we do not have any money to pay you, but this is rich land. We will give you a part of it, if you will fight for your part and for ours.
1: I'll talk with these men. In the meantime, thanks for your hospitality.
0: It was our pleasure.
2: I'll walk out with you. Take care, Mr. Paladin. McNally is a violent man.
1: You told Peavy he'd have to pay you for that horse he shot. I don't mind taking over the debt. I'll trade you the horse you came home on.
2: Ah, that's a good horse. You cheat yourself.
1: Well, maybe I'll get Peavy to throw in something else of value.
2: Mr. Paladin. Well, perhaps you won't understand. Men differ.
1: What do you mean?
2: When I walk out of my house onto my own land, gives me a good feeling. I love this place. It has given me pain, but there is something. This is mine. This handful of earth here. This is mine.
1: Certainly. It's just like a... Wait.
2: Hmm?
1: Your handful of earth there. Well, here. Put it in this handkerchief.
2: Well,
1: here, in the handkerchief.
2: Hmm.
1: Good.
2: I don't understand. Strange man, Mr. Paladin.
1: That's right, and I just had a strange notion. I'll see you again, Mr. Whitehorse. At the boundary of the Whitehorse Ranch, I dismounted to close the fence gate. The first rifle shot came high into my right. The second shot killed my horse. Both of them had come from somewhere in the brush behind me. I had an idea who had fired them, and I had the score to settle with.
3: Sure looks like you're afoot, don't it?
1: You did that shooting?
3: This here's the Indian boundary.
1: That's a bad habit you have, Peavy, killing horses.
3: I warned you.
1: Gotta remember. Now I'll use your horse to take me into town.
3: You lay a finger on that bridle, you Injun. Look!
1: You can tell McNally what happened. He'll find me in town.

0: Is this the only pharmacy in town?
1: Oh, yes. My name's Reinhardt. What can I do for you?
0: You know the White Horses.
1: Oh, you mean our thieving, scalping, overeducated local Indians. I do. Oh, and before you say your piece, let me inform you that this is the only store in town that'll do business with them. And proud to say it. Now, what's on your mind?
0: Are you set up to make a chemical analysis, Mr. Reinhardt?
1: Chemical analysis? Son, I've got the most complete laboratory south of San Francisco, back there just gathering dust. Where's there a place for science in a town where they bury a chicken head by the light of the moon to get rid of warts? Let me tell you something, mister. McNally, he tells the citizens how to think. And speaking of the devil...
0: McNally? He's probably looking for me.
1: Oh, what for?
0: Here, take this.
1: What in tarnation do you want me to do with a clod of dirt?
0: Now, we're only supposing, Mr. Reinhardt. Run a test on this, and I'll talk to you later.
1: Okay, but it don't make any sense.
0: Gentlemen.
2: You pistol-whipped my foreman, steal his horse?
0: I disciplined your foreman, Mr. McNally. As to the horse, Peavy owed Joe Whitehorse for the one he shot. I took over the debt and settled it.
2: You working for Whitehorse? Kind of men are we breeding that takes wages from an Indian?
0: I couldn't get a dollar out of him. He doesn't have one, that's why I'm here.
2: If you're not with the Indian, what's on your mind?
0: I want to be hired.
2: We're doing all right.
0: You're wasting your time trying to starve Whitehorse out.
2: You don't have to starve. I offered to buy his place.
0: At a profit?
2: I offered him $10,000.
0: Why are you so anxious to own his land?
2: His land's good, and there's water, and I don't aim to raise my children next to some savage. Besides, he's aiming to let that cattle sickness spread over the whole range, wipe us all out on account of he hates us so.
0: Perhaps I can persuade him to sell.
2: How?
0: His willingness will increase in ratio to the size of my fee. How willing do you want him to be?
2: All right, you're hired. Get on out to his place.
0: First, you go to the bank and draw some money. I think White Horse would want to be paid off in cash.
2: That's a lot to trust you with.
0: Well, then you carry it. And carry an additional $2,000, Mr. McNally. My fee.
2: $2,000? How much money you think I have?
0: How much do you hate Indians? I have some business in the pharmacy here, and I'll see you at the White Horse Ranch.
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0: He's waiting outside there, Mr. Whitehorse. You've already overtaxed his patience.
1: You didn't understand me, Mr. Paladin. I won't sell.
0: You can do a lot with that cash.
1: I won't be pushed off my land. I stay here.
0: I told McNally you'd sell.
1: Then you tell him you were mistaken.
0: And lose my fee.
2: Why do you ask my husband to do this thing?
0: Because it's my considered opinion he should sell to McNally.
1: And if it is not my opinion, if I say I stand up to that gun of yours?
0: I think that would make everything very uncomfortable.
2: We ask only to live in peace, to have a home to build for ourselves and for those who come after, and you... You are no better than the other.
1: Marco should not have done that, no matter what. Forgive her, Mr. Paladin. Martha carries our first child. She is upset.
2: What kind of a world have we to offer our child? Sign it, Joseph. Sign the paper. Here is ink, a pen. Give them their bill of sale. We will find some place to live in peace.
1: Yeah. You have earned your money.
0: I'll tell McNally he can come in and take possession.
2: Mr. Paladin, one day you will meet a gun faster than yours.
0: That's probably true, Mrs. Whitehorse. All right, McNally.
3: All set, huh?
0: All set.
3: Yeah, I got no respect for critters. Knows he ain't wanted, but hangs on anyway. In the old days, he'd be long gone by now.
0: You've made your point, Mr. McNally.
1: Here is your bill of sale, McNally. It is your ranch now.
3: And you got the money? That does it.
0: Not quite. Let's not forget $2,000.
3: Oh, sure. See me in town.
0: I see you now, McNally.
3: Oh. Oh, there.
0: Thank you.
3: White Horse, learn something from this business. You Indians have reservations all over the country. That's where you belong.
0: Mr. McNally is a man of deep prejudice.
3: And not soft about him, neither.
0: Ooh, anything but soft. If it hadn't been for your sickly stock, he'd have found another reason to starve you out.
2: He did not starve us out. It was your gun that drove us off our land.
0: My gun did you a favor, Mrs. Whitehorse. This land is useless. It's poison. Don't try to pasture cows here, McNally. They'll die.
3: I'll get rid of that disease. I'll burn everything down to the dirt.
0: But you can't burn the dirt, and that's where the poison is.
3: You're crazy.
0: I had the soil analyzed. It contains a certain element that affects all vegetation. It's called molybdenum, if you want to investigate it.
1: On my land?
0: McNally's land. I remember that I'd seen this cattle sickness once before down on the San Joaquin Range.
3: So you knew this?
0: Suspected it. Mr. Reinhardt verified it.
3: If this is true...
0: It's true.
1: But then I cannot keep this money.
0: Oh, yes, you can.
3: You dirty lying cheat.
0: Good day, Mr. McNally.
3: Indian lover.
1: Mr. Paladin.
0: I'm sorry I had to do it this way, but it's difficult to conspire with an honest man. Mrs. Whitehorse, I want to leave this fee for Mr. McNally as a gift for your child who is yet to be born.
2: That is a great deal of money, Mr. Paladin. I cannot take it.
0: Oh, please accept it. For your child, with my apologies for this imperfect world we have to offer him, and my hopes for a better one in his lifetime.
2: Thank you, Mr. Paladin.
4: Oh, Mr. Paladin, welcome.
0: Hello, hey boy.
4: Did you serve the most unworthy but very rich Mr. Potts?
0: No, I was delayed, and when I got to Tucson, Mr. Potts was dead. His wife shot him.
4: Oh, then you don't make lots of money. Your whole trip be wasted, eh? Too bad.
0: Not at all, hey boy. On the contrary, I found it quite rewarding.
4: Oh, you have someone wait for you upstairs in room.
0: Oh, well now.
4: Yes, Major John B. Culpepper. It's Thursday. Remember?

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Hugh Douglas speaking. 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
2: Really?
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1: Groucho, Giselle Dark and...
2: Giselle's what?
1: Her name is Giselle Dark.
2: No. Oh.
1: And Danny Terrell is standing by to talk to you, so folks, you can please and meet Groucho Marx.
2: Welcome to you. Welcome to you, Bet Your Life. Say the secret word and take home an extra 50 smackers. It's a common word, something you see every day. Giselle in the Dark and Danny Terrell, eh? Giselle, you're a very attractive girl.
6: Thank you.
2: So, how old are you, Giselle?
6: Well, you should never ask a girl of 18 years how old she is.
2: Oh.
6: But I am 24.
2: Well, where are you from? Are you from Peoria?
6: Peoria? What is that?
2: Peoria is where they make all that beer.
6: Oh, no, I'm from Paris.
2: You're from Paris? Don't they make any beer in Paris?
6: Oh, yes, I guess.
2: Did you have a job in Paris?
6: Not exactly. I was helping my mother run a restaurant.
2: Oh. Well, were you sophisticated when you left there, or did you leave Paris green?
6: I'm afraid I don't quite understand what you say.
2: No, well, it's just as well. Nobody understands what I'm talking about. Now, what did you do in Paris?
6: Well, I was helping my mother.
2: You were helping your mother?
6: Mm-hmm.
2: Well, in a restaurant?
6: Yes.
2: Can you cook?
6: Oh, but yes.
2: Imagine some fellow marrying this girl and then finding out 6 months later that she's also a good cook. Now, you're Danny Terrell, huh?
7: Terrell Groucho.
2: Terrell?
7: Yes.
2: What did I say, Terrell?
7: Terrell.
2: How long have you been Danny Terrell?
7: Oh, quite a while now.
2: Mm-hmm. And where do you be from?
7: Do you really want to know?
2: Well, sure, and I do, yeah.
7: I'm from Belfast, Ireland, Groucho.
2: And now you know. Are you married, Danny?
7: Oh, yes.
2: How'd you meet your wife?
7: She was in the back of a pop truck.
2: She was in a pop truck?
7: Yeah. You know, like... You know the little pop truck, I think you'd call it a coffee wagon here.
2: Mm-hmm.
7: And she was in the back of the pop truck. I guess she was getting pop for herself.
2: Mm. Now, do you have any wee ones?
7: Well,
2: do you have any little folk?
7: Now, what are we meant to tell you how I met my wife?
2: What? Oh, yes. I think it's a fine idea. I think if you're going to talk about little ones, you should first talk about your wife.
7: I hadn't really met her to this time, you see, no. So I said, do you know, but I know this is neither the time nor the place, but do you think I could have the pleasure of your company to a show sometime?
2: Well, that was very nice.
7: No, it wasn't.
2: Yes, sure it was.
7: And she says, well, I don't mind. So says I, right, I'll pick you up at 8 o'clock tonight. So she says, all right, but I still don't know your name. So we introduced ourselves. And lo and behold, away we went from there.
2: Where did you go from there?
7: Well, we have one little boy now.
2: Oh, well, that's nice. What's his name? Patrick? Do you have a job, Danny boy?
7: I'd like to become a singer, Groucho.
2: A singer?
7: Yes, Groucho.
2: What kind of singing do you do?
7: I'm Irish tenor, Groucho.
2: Really?
7: Yes.
2: I thought you were a Swedish baritone. Could you give us a few bars of an Irish song?
7: I could give you a little bit of Hello, Patsy Fagan, if I could get a little bit of help from the orchestra.
2: From the orchestra? You'll get very little help from this crowd. What's the name of the song?
7: Hello, Patsy Fagan. Oh.
2: Hello, Patsy Fagan, is it?
7: In the key of F.
2: What's the key?
7: In the key of F. That's it.

0: Standing me by, that was very good.
1: Thank
0: you have a fine voice.
1: Thank you very much.
0: Fine personality, and I'm sure a lot of people are after you. Now let's see if you can win some money. Huh? You have selected food and cooking. I'm going to ask you some questions. If you miss two in a row, you're through. If you get four in a row right, you win $1,000. Now, before you answer, talk it over. Huh? What kind of a cooking utensil is a ramekin? R-A-M-E-K-I-N.
2: Couldn't you ask it in French?
0: It's spelled R-A-M-E-K-I-N. What kind of a cooking utensil is a R-A-M-E-K-I-N? If you don't know, guess.
3: Would it be a kettle by any chance?
0: Well, it's a baking dish.
2: I have never heard that word before again.
4: No, you have one wrong.
0: What are condiments? C-O-N-D-I-M-E-N-T-S.
2: Seasoning?
0: That's right, seasoning.
4: No, you have one
0: How
4: right.
0: How do you happen to know that?
2: It's the same in French.
4: You have one right now.
2: Okay.
0: What are scallions?
3: Spring onions.
0: Yes, that's good.
3: Spring onions.
4: Well, you're halfway to $1,000. Two more right, you'll have $1,000.
0: Can you spring onions? All right, what are petit fours?
2: Petit fours, those are little cookies.
0: Yeah, I thought petit fours would be about three. No, that's right, they're small cakes.
4: You have three right now, get the next one right, and you'll have $1,000.
0: Generally speaking, women are generally speaking. That's wrong. What are anise, A-N-I-S-E, hyssop, rue, and basil?
2: They're seasoning,
0: anise. All right, that's close enough, yes.
4: So you have four in a row correct, and you win $1,000.
0: Now, listen. Hear this. You've won $1,000. You can keep it and quit, or else you can come back at the end of the show and try to double your money. You may even get a chance at $10,000. So go over there and sit down and think about it. No matter what you decide to do, thanks for being on the show.
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0: Groucho, we have two young ladies on deck who are waiting to talk to you, so we'll... Lena Pereira and Mercedes
1: White. Welcome to You Bet Your Life. Say the secret word, and you each get an extra $50. It's a common word, something you see every day. Lena Pereira and Mercedes White, eh?
2: Mm-hmm.
1: Now, which is...
2: She's Mercedes, and she's Lena.
1: You're Lena? You're not, though. You're fatter, aren't you? Are you married, Lena?
2: Yeah, she's married.
1: You're married.
2: Yeah, I'm married.
1: Yeah.
2: So is she.
1: You're both married. Well, that's a shame. How do you know Mercedes is married?
2: Well, she's my sister. She's my
1: wedding. You have very colorful names. Are you of Spanish extraction?
2: No, Portuguese.
3: No, we're Portuguese.
1: Portuguese. Uh-huh. Well, that's not much different. Isn't it?
2: Well.
1: Where are you from, Mercedes?
2: We're from Martinique, California.
3: We're both from Martinique.
1: You know, to even this up, there should be two of me up there. Huh? Where's Artesia?
3: It's about 4 miles from Norwalk.
2: It's 4 miles from Norwalk.
1: Where is it?
2: It's about 3 miles from Norwalk, I think.
1: Well, don't you live near each other?
2: Yeah.
3: About 4 blocks.
2: 4 blocks.
1: How many blocks?
2: 4 blocks.
3: About 3 or 5.
1: Yeah. Well, could we settle to 3.5 blocks?
2: Well, I
3: said 4.
2: No, it's further now. Yeah. I moved.
1: Well, I wish I knew which one it was I was talking to.
3: This is Mercedes.
1: This is Mercedes, and you're our teacher,
2: Lena.
1: Huh?
2: Lena.
1: Oh. How long have you been married, Lena?
3: 13.
2: About 12. Well, you'll
3: be 13. It'll be 13 in November.
1: What about your husbands? Do they talk together, too, when they talk?
2: Well,
1: don't they talk
2: mine's usually sleeping. They're usually working.
1: They're working?
2: I hope, sometimes, yeah. Not mine, you know. Mine's usually sleeping.
1: Yours is out of work, too?
2: No, he sleeps most of
3: My husband's out of work. My husband's out of work.
1: Has he always been out of work?
3: No, but he's a hard-working man.
1: But he isn't working?
3: Not right now.
1: How did you meet your husband, Lena?
2: I met him
3: at a Portuguese dance.
1: The Portuguese dance?
3: Uh-huh. Where we have celebrations and... Sometimes they have wedding dances.
1: And you were 12 then?
3: No,
2: I was
3: about
2: 14.
3: About 14.
1: How old were you?
3: When I met my husband?
1: Yeah, when you
3: 14.
1: Went this dance. Huh?
3: Oh, I was about 14 when we started going.
1: Oh. Well, how much later did you marry this fellow who was
3: casing? About 3 months after I met him.
2: 2 months, 3 months.
3: About 2 months.
1: You said you moved fast, don't you, huh?
3: Yeah.
1: You didn't waste any time getting engaged after that dance, did you?
3: He did it.
1: He didn't. Why was that?
3: Well, he wouldn't be allowed to be in the house if we weren't engaged.
2: He couldn't come over.
1: Couldn't come in the house at all?
3: No.
1: He
2: had to be engaged
1: just to come in the house?
3: Yes, he's engaged.
1: Is this a Portugal custom?
3: Yes,
2: well,
3: it is.
2: Some of them.
3: Yeah.
2: Not all of them are that.
3: The old timers.
2: Yeah.
1: The old timers.
2: Yeah.
1: But you don't going to apply this to your children, huh?
2: Well,
3: in the same, if I will or not.
2: Yeah.
1: Well, talk it over. I think it's a good idea. Talk it over and let me know what your final decision is, that's all. Well, what have you decided upon? Huh?
3: We don't know yet.
1: Don't give any snap opinions.
3: We don't know yet. Everything's changed.
2: Mind you, nine and...
3: You know how things go there. Change, we have to go maybe.
2: And
3: change a little bit.
2: One is 11.
3: But, so far, we don't know.
1: The only thing climbing in this
2: one
1: change.
2: One, and she's got one that's 8.
3: Yeah.
1: You know that, don't you?
2: What?
1: That's what Schopenhauer said. The only thing climbing in this change.
3: Change, yeah?
1: Yeah.
2: I don't know what you're talking about.
3: That's me, but I didn't
1: hear it. Well, that makes three of us don't know what we're talking about. Well, let's cut out the chatter and see if you can win some dough. Are you good on songs?
3: Not on lyrics, but on songs.
2: On cover songs.
1: Well, these are familiar lyrics from famous songs. I'll give you a line from the lyrics. You give me the title of the song. If you miss two in a row, you're Futch.
2: Yeah.
1: If you get four in a...
2: Yeah,
3: that's right.
1: What
3: we'll
1: have you
3: say
1: in Portuguese?
3: What? Say what?
1: Washed up.
3: Lavada.
1: If you miss two in a row, you're Lavada.
3: Yeah.
1: If you get four in a row right, you're in Lavada. All right, here we go. Potatoes are cheaper, tomatoes are cheaper. Now you tell me the title of the song.
3: Boop, boop, doop.
1: No, not poop, poop, a doop. Can I sing the melody?
3: Can you? That'd be easier. Yeah.
1: Potatoes are cheaper. Tomatoes are cheaper. Next line. Now's the time to fall in love. Eddie Cantor sang it for 80 years on the TV.
3: Yeah.
0: Now you have one wrong. Don't get the next one wrong or you're out of the game.
1: You picked this category yourself, didn't you?
3: Yeah, well, we wanted good songs.
1: Now, come on. Now, get sharp, girls. Eliminate the negative. Latch on to the affirmative. Don't mess with Mr. In-Between.
3: You gotta accentuate the positive.
1: That's good enough. That's good enough.
0: Now you're on the right track. One right, three more to go for $1,000.
1: All right, can it be the trees that fill the breeze with rare and magic perfume?
3: Louise? Oh, that's that one that Benny sings.
1: That miser, yeah. What is it?
3: Oh, yeah. Well, sing that again.
1: Can it be the trees that fill the breeze with rare and magic perfume? Do, do, do, do, do, do, do.
3: No.
1: Love and bloom.
3: No.
0: Well, you're back to one wrong again.
1: Bye.

0: But
1: there's always something to do.
0: No, I'm sorry. It's I get a kick
2: out
0: of
2: you.
1: Yeah.
0: Oh. Well, girls, you came through with this with flying colors. I'm sorry you didn't win because you're such nice girls.
1: Gee,
0: but I'm
1: going to
0: give you one more question for 100 smackers. All right?
1: Yeah.
0: I'll ask you one question. And I don't want you to help either because this is a toughie. Who was buried in Grant's tomb?
2: Grant.
0: Admiral Grant is right. Thanks. I'm sorry you didn't win more. You're real cute. And thanks for being with us. You bet your life.
2: Thanks.
3: We'll find out if our first contestants will try for the double chance at $5,000 or $10,000 in just a moment.
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0: Suddenly, an oppressive silence closed in about them. The glittering lake lost its enchantment. Their secret cove became their prison. And the prospect of facing the future alone together had become a terrifying one indeed. This is Ed Herlihy, your host on My True Story. Tomorrow, you'll hear the drama of two young people for whom a dream had come true. 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My True Story brings you a complete hour-long drama every weekday on NBC. 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
2: Giselle Dark and Danny Terrell, would you come on, please?
1: Well, how'd you do?
3: You do, Buster.
1: You won $1,000. If you decide to try for the $10,000, you fail, you wind up with a total of $500. What are you going to do?
3: I would like to ask my husband. I think he's in the audience. Could I do that?
1: Well, shout out and see what he says.
3: I don't know where he is.
1: All right, will the husband stand up?
3: Oh, dear.
1: What do you want him to do?
4: It's okay with me. You ought to try.
1: You ought to try. Big deal. He's sitting out there. What has he got to lose? Just you, that's all. All right, what about you? Have you got a husband out front?
5: No.
1: You got a wife out front?
5: No, but I got a wee wife at home, Groucho.
1: What are you going to do?
5: I promised her if I'd get this far that she and the little boy could go home and see her uncle, who is not too well at the moment in Canada.
1: Oh.
5: And I think their visit with him would help him immensely.
1: Oh. And you're just going to keep the money, yeah?
5: Rather than jeopardize her chance.
1: Yes, he has $500. Now, you're going for the big swag. You're a big hero out front.
3: Who you has... better have me do my decision.
1: Yes. You better not come home tonight, huh? All right, think of a number between 1 and 10. Talk out loud.
3: Nine.
1: Nine? Well, give the wheel a spin.

0: Your number was 9 and it landed on 8.
1: 9?
0: I know that. I just wanted to see if they were watching. Your number was 9 and it landed on 9. So this question is worth $5,000. You ready? One of the few emperors left in the world today claims imperial descent from King Solomon and the Queen of Sheba. For $5,000, what is the name of this emperor? Take your time and think about it.

0: What's the answer? If you don't know, guess. No answer? Okay. It was Emperor Haile Selassie of Ethiopia. I'm sorry you missed it, but you wound up with $250, but you had a chance at $5,000. I think your husband was right. Congratulations, and thanks
1: for
0: being
1: with us.
0: Thank you
1: very much.
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1: The nicest thing about the mint with the hole is that it's smooth and never crumbles. 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
0: I can't, I've already crunched them all. What has a hazelnut in every bite?
2: Sorry.
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2: Sorry.
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2: Sorry.
0: 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And again. 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
2: Sorry.
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1: You know, some marmalades get some of their tang from added flavoring. While Robertson's Golden Shred gets all of its tang from Seville oranges. What would you rather have for breakfast?
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4: After kidnapping Sonny and Buddy, the medicine show doctor heads for the Mexican border. But when he arrived at the international bridge leading over the river into Mexico, the customs officer demanded a $2,000 bond for the little minstrel troupe. Doc didn't have the money and was promptly told that he would have to send Sonny and Buddy back home. But did he do it? That's what we're all anxious to know. Well, here they are, as Sonny says.
5: Are we going back home, Buddy?
6: I guess so. The customs officer won't let us go into Mexico unless Doc puts up a $1,000 bond for us. And Doc says he hasn't got that much money, so he'll have to send us back home.
5: Oh, boy, won't Mother be glad to see us?
6: Yeah, I'll bet you'll ask us a million questions about where we've been and how did we get back.
5: Well, how are we going to get back?
6: Well, I don't know, but Doc will have to pay our fare because we haven't got any money.
5: Say, wouldn't it be funny if we walked in on Mother with this black stuff on our faces? Oh, say, look, there's Betty talking to Doc. Let's go over and ask him if we can go home now.
6: Okay. Mr. Doc? Oh, Mr. Doc. Say, are you going to send us home to our mother like the customs man told you to do?
7: Why, you don't want to go home now, do you, Buddy? We want to see Mexico first.
5: Oh, we don't want to see Mexico either. We want to go home.
7: Keep quiet. Do you want the customs officer to hear you? Go on. Get back in the house car and say that till I call you.
8: Oh, Dad, please send Sonny and back to their mother.
7: Send them back? No. You think I'm going to let these boys go when their singing means so much? Or they'll double the sale of my medicine. No, we're all going to Mexico, and we're not going to put up $2,000 bond either. Leave it to me. I'll fix it. Keep quiet. Here's the customs officer.
9: Well, Mr. Medicine Man, are you going over into Mexico?
7: Well, we're just trying to decide. $2,000 is a lot of bond, and I only have about $500. So we'll just hang around here in Laredo for a while, put on a few shows, and...
9: Well, I'd like to let you go in without bond, but you know the regulations.
10: Well, how do you, folks?
9: Ah, buenos dias, Sheriff. What is on your mind now?
10: Oh, nothing much. Just on the lookout for a couple of little boys what run away from home or disappeared mysterious-like.
9: Two little boys, eh?
10: Yep, I'll read your telegram I just got from their hometown. It says, keep on lookout for two small boys. One blonde and one brunette. Name, Sonny and Buddy. Sonny, 4'5", hair chestnut brown, eyes gray, age 13. Buddy, 4'8". Hair blonde, eyes gray, age 14. Disappeared from home several days ago. Wire any information to sheriff of this county. The telegram is from San Antonio, Texas. Ain't had no little boys of that description going across the border, have you, Mr. Custom Man?
9: No. We had a couple of little colored boys who tried to get across a while ago.
10: Colored boys, eh?
9: Yes, traveling with a medicine show. It belongs to the doctor here. The boys are actors or singers.
10: Show troupe, eh?
9: Okay. See, Sheriff?
10: Well, are these the little colored boys what do the singing? Well, now, Jessamine, are you going to give a show in this town?
7: Why, yes, in just a few minutes. Right down the street there.
10: Well, I'll be there to see it, I reckon. It's all free, ain't it?
7: Yes, the show is all free.
10: Well, I'll be there. I'll mosey along now. See you again, Mr. Customs Man.
11: Oh, and by the way, keep your eyes open for them two little runaway boys, and if you see anything of them... Be sure and let me know.
9: I will, Sheriff.
8: Oh, Dad, you see that sheriff is on our trail. Let's get away.
7: All right, don't get excited. Choco, drive down the street to the next block. We're going to give a show right away. Start the music, Betty. And as soon as we pick up a few dollars, we're going to beat it out of town. Right this way, folks. Follow the crowd. You'll be just in time for the big show. Dr. LeGree's Show of Wonders. After I've sold 10 bottles of this wonderful health-giving liquid, Then and only then will you see my little minstrel show. Here it is, folks. This medicine is guaranteed to cure anything from dandruff to bunions, fallen hair to fallen arches.
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13: 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Place two cups of flour on your shoulders. Raise your knees and bend your toes. Then mix in one cup of milk. Repeat five times. Inhale quickly. 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Lower the legs and mash three hard-boiled eggs in a sieve. Inhale. Breathe naturally and sift in a bowl. Now lie flat on the floor and roll in the white of two raw eggs. Backwards and forwards till it comes to a boil. In 5 minutes, remove from the fire and rub gently with a bath towel. Breathe naturally. 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And serve with tomato soup.
7: All right, now, folks, Rastus entertains you with Moonglow. Hello, Rastus.

0: Rastus, where were you going in such a hurry this afternoon?
1: Oh, I was going to the drugstore to get some dye for my mammy.
0: Oh, you mean the kind of dye you color clothes with?
1: Yes.
0: Oh, did you get it?
1: Yes, I got it. I got a pretty pink color.
0: Well, what is your mother going to do with the dye?
1: Well, you see, my mammy's got misery in her stomach.
0: Mm-hmm.
1: And the doctor told her to dye it. So mammy said if she had to dye it, she wanted a pretty color, so I got her that pretty pink.
0: And now, ladies and gentlemen, I take great pleasure in introducing our next little singer, Sambo, as he sings the St. Louis Blues.

0: installment for tonight, ladies and gentlemen. And now I'll pass among you. And if anybody wants a bottle of my tonic and soda, just have your dollars ready.
1: I'll take one right here, please.
2: There, there. Pretty good. Pretty good show. You boys got right smart singing voices. What did you say your name was?
3: My name's Rastus.
2: And what's yours, little boy?
3: My name is Sambo, white folks.
2: Hey, your brothers?
3: Yes, sir.
1: Oh, look, Dad. The sheriff is asking the questions of the boys.
0: Oh, he is, eh? Well, I'll soon put a stop to that. Well, Sheriff, how do you like our little show?
2: First rate. I was just telling the boys they got right peered voices.
0: Well, I'm glad you liked it, Sheriff. Well, come on in the house, cowboys. You're all through for tonight. Good night, Sheriff. Come to see us again sometime.
2: I will, Doc. Good night.
0: Now, get in that house car, both of you. Go on, Sonny. You too, buddy. Now, what do you mean by talking to that sheriff? Didn't I tell you never to talk to anyone except Betty, Charcoal, and me?
4: We weren't talking to him, Mr. Doc. He just asked us what our names were and if we were brothers.
0: Well, I told you, if you ever disobeyed me, I was going to punish you. And you both disobeyed me tonight. Now I'm going to send you both to bed without any supper.
1: Oh, Dad, you won't do that.
0: Oh, won't I? You'll see. And the next time I catch them talking to anyone, I'll whip them good.
5: But it wasn't our fault. We didn't want to talk to the sheriff.
0: Don't stand there and lie to me or I'll whip you right now.
1: No, you won't, Dad. I won't let you.
0: You won't let me? That's good. You won't let me.
1: No, I won't, Dad. You can do what you like to me, but you shan't hurt these two innocent little boys.
0: You dare interfere with me, Betty, and I'll whip you within an inch of your life. And I'll do it right now.
5: Don't you hit Betty with that whip.
0: Who are you talking to?
4: To you. You shan't whip Betty on account of us.
0: Are you little imp?
5: Put down that whip, Mr. Doc.
0: I'll put it down on your back, Mrs. Marty.
1: Oh, look out for him, Sonny.
4: Call for help, Betty. Call the police.
1: Help!
6: Help!
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1: Help!
2: What's going on in there? What's all the hollering for?
1: Keep quiet. It's the sheriff.
2: Open up this door.
0: Keep quiet, everybody.
2: Open up this door in the name of the law. Hey, Doc, open up, I tell you. This is Sheriff Ebenezer Beverbottom speaking, and I want to question you about them two little boys. And I want to open up this door right now.
7: What question does the sheriff want to ask Doc? Is it possible that he suspects that Rastus and Sambo are none other than Sonny and Buddy? The question will be answered in the next chapter of The Adventures of Sonny and Buddy. And here is the moral in tonight's episode. Crime does not pay. Doc thought he could escape the law, but it's knocking at his door right now.

0: 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Very nice, young Harold. 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
1: To the editor, from Tintin, famous boy reporter. Subject, the abominable snowman. The Captain Snowy and I decided to take a well-earned holiday after our great expedition to the moon in the peace and serenity of the mountains of Europe.
2: Hello, Captain. Had a good day.
3: Marvelous, thanks. What about you? Exhausted, I'll bet.
2: Oh, a bit tired, I must say. But on top of the world, the mountains are superb, and the air's like champagne. You ought to come up with me one day.
3: Who, me? Not any less.
2: Certainly helps to clear the mind.
4: And the stomach.
2: I still feel quite stunned by that nightmare, though.
3: Nightmare? Nothing that a drink wouldn't cure. Talking of which, a waiter!
2: It's ghastly. Chang, my old friend Chang, half buried in snow, calling to me. Help, Tintin, help!
3: Oh, forget about it, boy. Dreams go by opposites, so they say.
2: So horribly real.
3: What beats me is this passion for clambering over piles of rocks.
4: It beats me, too, but I don't have much of a say in the matter.
5: Your whiskey, senor.
3: Ah, splendid.
5: Is this your glass, senor?
3: Yes, and as I'm a haddock, you may fill it. Good.
5: Senor.
3: Who needs the champagne of the mountains when you've the whiskey of the hotel?
4: Thanks for ordering me one, Captain.
5: A letter for you, senor.
2: Thank you.
3: Always seeing accidents in the papers. Mountain drama here, alpine disaster there. Mountainous seas are all right, but real mountains ought to be abolished. At least that'd put a stop to all these planes bumping into them.
2: This letter's from Hong Kong. It's been forwarded by Nesta from Marlinspike.
3: I was reading a story in the paper only today. A DC-3 crashed into the Gossein Tan Massif in Tibet on a flight from Patna to Kathmandu. Oh, dear. The last we'll see those poor devils.
2: It's a letter from Chang. Oh, you must admit it's a remarkable coincidence.
3: Oh, I suppose so. What's he say, anyway?
2: Well, he says he's been invited to London by his uncle. Hooray! Although unworthy of such an invitation, I have accepted. I fly to Calcutta, then on to Nepal. My venerable father wishes me to visit Kathmandu to pay my respects to his honourable cousin. Nepal? Kathmandu? The plane that hit the mountains. Quick, the paper! Perhaps there'll be some details of the crash.
3: Oh, no, but Tintin!
2: As soon as news of the crash, party of Sherpas there. What else? Yes, here. There's a list of those missing. Rajat Mullin, Son Li Po, Afrid Kulin.
3: What is it, old boy?
6: Tintin, you all right?
3: Tintin? Oh, list. No.
2: Chang. Poor friend Chang.
3: Oh, Tintin, I'm so sorry.
2: Chang! We shall never see him again. Never.
4: Don't cry, Tintin.
2: No. It isn't true. I know Chang is not dead.
3: Not dead?
2: He's alive, I'm sure of it. The accident happened days ago, but last night I saw Chang alive, calling for help but alive.
3: But that was just a dream you had, boy. It wasn't real.
2: I know, but it wasn't an ordinary dream. It was a sort of premonition, telepathy, something like that.
3: Steady on.
2: He's alive, I tell you. I'm packing my bag and leaving for Nepal.
3: Look here, old man. It's madness.
2: I must save Chang.
3: Oh, 10,000 thundering typhoons. How can you save someone who's already dead?
2: Chang isn't dead.
3: All right. Even if he were alive, why should you be able to find him when Sherpas and experienced mountaineers failed?
2: Captain, I'm convinced that Chang is alive. Maybe it's stupid, but there it is. And since I believe that he's alive, I'm going to look for him.
3: All right. Be obstinate. Go to Nepal. Go to Timbuktu. Go to Vladivostok, for all I care. But you'll be on your own, remember? I am not coming, and that's why. When I say no, I mean no. Right, where in Kathmandu? Where to now?
2: Well, Captain, first of all, we'll see the airport manager.
3: Ah, just you see what he has to say.
7: You must be mad, young man.
3: That's what I keep telling him.
7: I'm quite certain no guide will agree to go with you.
3: Ah, see?
7: But if you wish, I'll put you in touch with Sherpa Tharki, who led the rescue party.
2: I really am very grateful.
7: But I can tell you now what his answer will be.
8: You're mad. I may not want to risk three lives. Your life, life of Captain, and my life.
4: I suppose my life counts for nothing.
2: But you see, Tharki, I'm convinced that Chang isn't dead.
8: Him dead? I go there. I see broken aeroplane. Not possible to live. Oh, too cold. Nothing to eat. You not go. You too young to die.
3: Yes, it's only common sense, old man. You really must give up this daft idea.
6: Yes. What Tharky says is true.
3: Ah, fine. Now you're talking sense at last.
6: I have no right to risk your lives.
3: I knew you'd see reason.
6: I shall go alone.
3: What? All right, go. But on your own. I've trailed along this far, thundering typhoons. I'm not playing nursemaid any longer. Enter.
2: Captain, I've come to say goodbye. But your rucksack.
9: Oh, disgraceful. Entirely filled with tobacco and bottles of whiskey.
3: Can you imagine for one moment I'd let a young whippersnapper like you go off alone? Not on your life.
2: But you said that you...
3: Oh, but. Don't start being awkward. I'm going with you whether you like it or not.
10: Captain?
3: Yes, what do you want?
10: I am Porter. Sherpa Tharky sent me, Captain. He said everything ready.
3: Ah, good. Guard those bottles with your life. Tell Tharky we're coming.
2: Tharky too?
3: Seeing you insisted on going, I decided to have another crack at Tharky. I told him how you were the best friend anyone could have. You all that nonsense. Anyway, I persuaded him to take us as far as the wreckage, but no further. And once you are up there, at least you realize there isn't the remotest chance of finding anyone alive.
2: Captain, you're a marvel.
3: Yeah, I know. Well, come on. Tharky won't wait forever.
1: Through rivers and jungle-like forests we trudged, across bridges hanging precariously over ravines, until finally, a week later, we arrived at the snow line, the mountains of Tibet looming above us.
8: We come here tonight, Tintin.
2: Oh, at last we're nearing our goal.
3: Oh, but time to warm a back, blistering barnacles.
9: You mean blistering paws, Captain?
8: Across there, Tibet. Aeroplane wreck there. Tomorrow we arrive. Now...
2: What's that noise?
9: Not me.
3: Not me.
8: Not me.
11: Yeti.
8: That is Yeti.
2: The abominable snowman.
3: Oh, abominable rubbish. Fairy stories, old wives' tales. Who's ever seen this famous Yeti?
8: Oh, do not laugh, Captain. Yeti is real. Very big. Very strong. Eat eyes and hands of men he kill.
3: You're imagining things. It's only the wind. Oh, he's something real enough.
9: You not drink, Captain.
3: What?
9: If Yeti smell alcohol, he come. Yeti likes alcohol.
3: Not the only one.
9: One day near Sadoa, he find bottle of very strong beer and drink it.
3: Drinking alcohol? What on earth are you babbling about?
9: He get drunk, go to sleep. Men from village tie him up. But Yeti very strong when he no longer sleep.
3: Yeah, he wake up with shocking hangover, like me, I know.
9: He wake up, break ropes, and then off he goes.
3: Ah, get out. You've made your point. Well, I'm off to bed. Good night.
9: I say the captain's left his bottle behind.
3: I can tell you it'll take more than an abominable snowman to keep me awake.
9: No, he might have left the top off.
2: It's a cold morning.
8: Come, we go.
3: Billions of blistering barnacles, my bottle of whiskey.
9: I was wondering when you would take...
3: Tintin, did you pick up that bottle I left over here last night?
2: No, I thought you took it with you into your tent. What about Tharky?
8: Oh, me? No.
3: Porter?
11: No, Captain, no she...
3: Oh, thundering typhoons, it can't just have vanished. Oh, Snowy, have you been a naughty doggy?
9: Oh, if only, Captain, if only.
11: Stolen! Alcohol stolen by Yeti.
3: Oh, rubbish. What sort of idiot do you take me for? A half-baked haddock.
8: Come, we start. Long journey today.
11: No. I'll not go further.
3: First you steal my whiskey. Now you won't go on.
11: I'll not want to be killed by Yeti.
3: Oh.
11: Him drink Captain's alcohol. Make him very bad now.
3: Do you think I'm shot in the head?
11: I go home to my village.
3: Thunder and Typer. Hey, you come back here, you lily-livered loon.
8: It's no good. He's very frightened. He's gone. Now we cannot go on.
2: But we simply must go on, Tharky. We can't give up now.
8: Impossible. We cannot carry Porter's load.
2: We'll dump anything that isn't absolutely essential. Tharky, we've got to save Chang.
8: Oh, Here we are, Tintin. These remains of aeroplane. Now you see, no one living here. The journey has been waste of time.
12: Not so fast, Tharky. There might not be anyone here, but...
8: Not anywhere. Is it not true, Captain?
3: It looks like that to me, and no mistake.
9: On balance, I must agree with Half-Baked Haddock.
8: We camp here tonight. Tomorrow, return to the valley.
12: Well, I'm going to have a look around. Over there, towards that rock face.
3: Oh, I should like. I'm getting into whatever's left of this plane. We need some shelter.
13: He's my old boy. If I'd been in Chang's place, I'd come out of the crash alive. This is where I would have headed.
12: I say, don't you think it's about time we had a breather?
13: Look. The mouth of a cave. Let's go in.
14: There's something I don't like about it.
13: Stop growling, Snowy.
14: I tell you, someone or something has been here.
13: Look, there's something carved on this rock, some letters. They seem to spell a name. Chang. Oh, great snakes, Chang. His name in Chinese, and he's carved it in our script too. So I wasn't mistaken. Chang did survive the accident. Oh, really? He's sheltered here, but... Heaven's name, what's become of him? Come on, Snowy, we must tell the others.
8: Still nothing, Captain.
3: It's getting worrying. It's 2 hours since he left.
8: We can do nothing but wait in shelter of planes or storm passes.
13: Crazy. I ought to have waited in the cave till it stopped. I've completely lost my bearings now. Help! Not a sound. It's getting dark, too. What will become of us now, Snowy?
14: We'll probably be found 100 years from now, perfectly preserved.
13: Saved. Someone's there. Yes, look. It's the captain. Help! Captain! Captain! Oh, he can't hear me. He's getting further away. This is awful. Captain! Captain!
3: This is easing up a bit.
8: Yeti.
3: Yeti, my freezing foot. I've heard that cry before. It's Snowy. It's Snowy howling for the dead. Something must have happened to Tintin. Snowy. My poor Snowy. You're buried in this stuff here. What's happened to you, Master? I said... Oh, he's passed out.
8: Here, fallen into crevasse.
3: Thunder and typhoons.
8: You know me. I show you what to do.
3: Yes, right, right. Let's hope the rope holds.
14: Shall all let go, Captain?
3: Don't you worry, Tharky.
13: Captain, ahoy there, Captain.
3: Oh, don't bother me now. Can't you see him? Tintin. Oh, Tintin, give me a hand.
13: The rope, let go, the rope.
3: Wonder it. Oh, got it. Ooh. Oh, what a close one.
13: I think we've had enough excitement for one day, Captain. Come on, let's get Snowy back to the plane.
3: Well, when do we get Tharky back up?
8: Oh, look. Snowy coming round.
15: Hello, hero.
3: What happened then?
15: Good boy. Well, when I came to, I crawled along the bottom of the crevasse. It gradually sloped upwards. Then, after a few acrobatics, I managed to get out. That was after I saw you, Captain, in the blizzard.
3: But me? I never budged from the plane.
15: Oh, it was you, Tharky.
8: Oh, me? No, not me.
15: Well, then, who was it that I saw?
8: You saw a Yeti, Tintin. No doubt. We go down quickly to Valley. Great danger for us. Besides, no one alive up here.
15: But there is, Tharky. In an ice cave, I discovered a stone on which Chang carved his name. It absolutely proves that he survived the crash.
8: Come and look. Look. Where is he now? Where? In that direction? Or in that?
3: Yeah, Tharky's right, Tintin. You can't see your hat in front of your face.
15: Yes.
16: best of the evidence.
17: Tomorrow morning, we leave.
3: Come along, Tintin, old lad. You've done everything humanly possible.
15: Goodbye, my friend.
3: Come along, no good hanging about.
15: Tharky? Captain, stop! Don't go! What's that yellow thing up there on the rock face?
3: Where can you see something yellow?
15: Up there, follow the direction of my finger. Quick, my binoculars. It's a bit of rag. No, a scarf. Take a look, Tharky. A yellow scarf caught in a rock.
18: You're right.
3: A scarf? Where? Give me the binoculars.
15: It's absolute proof that Chang is alive. He's even shown us the way up to find him. Come on, Tharky, let's go.
3: Well, I can't see anything.
18: Oh, no, Tintin. I not go on. I go home, for I am sure Chang is dead.
15: But the scarf, Tharky.
18: No proof. Only real climber could scale such a rock face.
3: Where the devil did you see this scarf, anyway?
18: Need special boots, ropes, and other things.
3: I still can't see this precious scarf.
18: I don't know how it comes up there. In a storm, perhaps. Or with Yeti.
3: Blastering mysticals, it's the barnacle. I mean, yeltering barnacles, it's a blister. I mean, up there! Look up there, the Yeti!
15: Where? Let me look. I can't see it, are you sure?
3: It's sure, I'm sure. Sort of enormous monkey with a head like an overgrown coconut. He bolted like a rabbit.
15: Well, Yeti or no Yeti, I'm going up there. And you, Captain?
3: Tintin, you're enough to drive a man to drink.
16: In other words, yes.
3: It's sheer lunacy, but I'm with you.
16: What did I say?
15: And you, Tharky? Yes?
18: No, I not follow you. Very brave, but you not know mountain dangers. Very foolish.
15: Perhaps. Well, Tharky, in that case, this is where we part. Goodbye, and very many thanks. We couldn't have had a better guide.
3: Yes, I'll drink to that. Goodbye, Tharky.
18: Goodbye. I hope you one day return to your country.
15: Now, we're on our way. First, I'll strap Snowy to my rucksack. Then I suggest we rope up, Captain.
3: All this for a scarf, barnacles.
15: We made it. Here's the scarf.
3: I'm very pleased for you.
12: Oh, crikey, what a viewer.
15: Oh, Captain, look at it. Bloodstains.
3: Yes, I can see. But even supposing that this is Chang's scarf, what then? What do you suggest now, eh?
15: To go on, Captain.
3: To think there are people who do this for fun. Not me.
12: Oh, no! He's hanging on the end of the rope in midair.
3: Barnacles! That was a dear thing! Oh, Lord, I'm really at the end of my tether. But I'm safe thanks to you and the rope. It's amazing stuff, Nylon. Hey, now, can you hold me up?
15: No such luck, Captain. If I make the slightest move, it's the high dive for both of us.
12: Three of us?
3: Thundering typhoons, I can't reach to gain a foothold on that perishing rock face.
15: Oh, Captain, he obviously doesn't realize with each jerk, the rope cuts further into me.
3: I'm hopeless, Tintin, I can't make it. I'm beginning to freeze. Can you hang on up there?
15: For as long as possible, but I feel myself getting weaker and paralyzed with cold.
3: Well, don't fall, that's no good. At least save yourself, cut the rope and steal the arm.
15: Never! Either we're both saved or we die together.
12: Oh, I suppose I don't get a say in this.
3: That's one to die than two, isn't it? All right, I'm doing it myself.
15: Captain, I implore you, don't do it. You're mad.
3: I'll get this blade open. That's it. I'm going to do it. Goodbye, Tintin. I'm going.
15: No, Captain, please, no.
3: Blister it, barnacles. I can't get blasted by blood. Excuse me, I
15: may
3: be some time.
15: Ooh, what's that? What's that noise?
3: What noise? What?
15: Captain, don't cut the rope. We're saved. But tell us, Tharky, why did you come back to find us?
8: I go towards village, but I think of you. You young man risking your life to save Chinese friend. I tell myself, I am a coward. I turn back and follow you. Now we go on. I know a monastery.
3: I'm not moving another step.
15: Come on, Captain.
3: It will take an earthquake to shift me.
15: Come on!
3: No!
15: You do it for a swig of whiskey.
3: What? Oh, well.
15: Quick! Avalanche! Dive for cover!
3: Oh, no!
16: Really, blessed lightning, you're as gullible as a Poprian peasant. It's an avalanche, neither more nor less.
19: Look, blessed lightning ascends into the air. He's going to have another vision.
16: Blessed lightning and his visions. When you think he is as blind as a bat from Weipiang.
19: Silent shining light. Blessed lightning speaks.
20: Tall man and a young boy with a great heart. And a little dog, white as powder snow. They are in mortal danger. Great heart is walking. Walking. He is at the end of his strength. Great heart falls.
13: It's no good. My ankle's twisted. I can't go on. Snowy, it's up to you. Run to the monastery. Get help.
20: A dog, white as powder snow. Really?
19: Look, a dog approaches.
16: It is powder snow.
19: Oh, how am I supposed to get this bunch of nuns to help me?
16: We are monks, powder snow.
19: Oh dear, someone heard me.
16: Ah, show us the way to your friends, or Barkin.
19: Yes, follow me.
21: Welcome, O travelers, to the monastery of Kobian. You have slept for 2 days. I trust you are replenished.
15: Yes. Thank you, Grand Abbot. You have been most kind.
3: Yes, very good of you, Grand Abbot.
19: What I would like to know is why everyone's bald around here.
21: Your guide, Farki, suffered a broken leg. He is comfortable now, but will need to rest for 2 weeks. You have told me the purpose of your journey. You have braved 100 dangers. You have suffered solely for the love you bear your friend.
15: Chang, that's right.
21: You are indeed noble and credit your race as Powder Snow credits his race too. Alas, young stranger, here in Tibet the mountains keep those whom they take, and the vultures make sure no traces remain. Tomorrow a caravan leaves here bound for Nepal. You must join it.
3: Yes, that's a good idea, Grand Piano. Yes, isn't it, Tintin? Isn't it?
20: Great heart, your heart dropped this.
19: Oh, crikey, it's him again.
20: Hello, Powder Snow.
19: How do you do?
15: Chang's scarf really is very kind.
19: That monk is rising into the air.
20: Thundering. Crikey. Oh, hello, Hayak. Hello. The eye. A cave. I see a boy. The scarf belongs to him. He is lying on a bed of juniper branches.
3: I've been catching this question, brother. Alas,
20: he is possessed by devils. He has a fever. But who is this approaching him?
3: Photo, quick. No one will ever believe it.
20: The mega!
3: Pity. Too late to snap the floating father. He's come down to earth.
19: What an oddball.
20: I heard that, Powder Snow.
15: Where's the horn of the yak?
21: The horn of the yak? There is a mountain of that name near the village of Charaban. But if your friend is a prisoner of the Migu, it would be better if he were dead.
15: What's the Migu?
21: The abominable snowman.
15: What? That's dreadful. We simply must save him.
3: I'll say something to him, Grandfather. Make him give up this crazy idea.
15: Listen, Captain, don't be angry with me. I'm leaving for Charaban. You must understand I can't do otherwise. Come on, Snowy.
19: Oh, marvelous. Do you think the Yeti would like me pre-cooked or just as I am?
3: All right. Do as you please. Go to Mars for all I care. I'm going home to Marlin's bike. I have been sitting here for 3 days at the foot of this yak-shaped mountain waiting for this confounded Migu of yours to poke his nose up.
15: Patience, Captain, patience.
3: Remember, I'm only here to take a photograph of the blundering baboon. Oh, if only I could have a good pipe. But no, the poor delicate little Yeti's nose is so sensitive.
15: What's that? The Yeti! It's just come out from behind a rock over there.
13: It's going. It's disappeared.
0: Oh, good.
13: This is it. Now's our chance. Hey. He's out of his lair. Come on, Captain. Not a moment to lose.
3: Don't forget the camera. Get a photograph of the Yeti. Imagine what a sensation
13: okay.
3: it caused. You do the close-up. I'll do the long shot.
13: Okay. You stay here and keep a lookout. If you see the Yeti coming back, give me a whistle. Like this.
3: Right. No problem.
19: Oh, dear. Off we go. Out of the frying pan.
13: Here we are. The entrance to the cave. Chang? Chang!
5: Nibbles?
13: Who's that? Who is that? Chang! Yes! Oh, Chang, it's me, Tintin! It's snowing!
19: Powder snow, if you don't mind.
13: I knew I'd find you in the end. This is wonderful, Tintin! Oh, my friend. And snowy, too. How often I've thought of you. You're ill. You're shaking with fever. Come on, we must hurry. Wrap yourself in my anorak, and we'll go.
5: No, Tintin, suppose he comes back.
13: There's no danger. One of my friends is waiting outside. Any sign of the Yeti, and he'll whistle.
3: It's the Yeti. The Yeti.
13: Lean on me. Hold tight. You'll see, we'll manage.
3: Tintin, look out! He's coming in!
5: This is it,
19: I wonder who he's going to eat first.
5: Tintin, my friend, I told.
13: Quick, my pickaxe!
5: He's picking up the camera.
19: Perhaps he thinks it's an old dev.
5: George, he's taking a picture of himself.
13: Let the camera flash frightened him to death.
3: Hang on, Tintin, here I come.
5: He's running after the cave.
13: Captain, are you hurt?
3: An atom bomb. What happened? A hairy atom bomb, wasn't it? We all dead. Ah, well, at last we're on our way back home. Even if it is on yak back.
5: Poor snowman.
15: How strange. You said poor snowman. The only one who knows him, and you don't call him abominable.
5: Of course not. He did not abandon me. He took care of me. Without him, I would have died of cold and hunger. And now it is I who am abandoning him.
3: Mind you, I wish we'd managed to get a picture of our abominable snowman. Just a minute. Blistering barnacles, we did get a photo, we did. The Yeti took one of himself. Right, where's the camera?
5: In the hands of the Yeti, Captain.
3: What?
5: We left it in the cave.
3: What? Whoa! Oh. What? Back, we must come back!
13: No, and when I say no, I mean no.
3: Well, perhaps it's better that people don't know he exists.
5: Goodbye, my friend!
22: You know, I hope they never succeed in finding him. They would treat him like some wild animal. I tell you, Tintin, from the way he took care of me, I couldn't help wondering if, deep down, he had not a human soul.
13: Who knows, Chang? Who knows?
23: Hold it. 15 seconds from now, you'll see the picture he just took. See? With the Polaroid land camera, you get bright, sharp pictures in 15 seconds. Snap, pull, peel. It's that easy. Is there any better way to get pictures of the family?
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25: 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And now let's visit our friend, the great Gildersleeve, who we find covered with oil and grease, having just finished fixing Bertie's sewing machine.
0: Well, your sewing machine is all fixed now, Bertie. You should hear that singer hum.
1: Oh, thank you, Mr. Gildersleeve. Is it all right to use now?
0: Oh, yes, indeed, Bertie. Go right ahead. No reason now why you can't sew on the little so-and-so.
1: Well, that's fine. Now I can run up my new summer uniform for the mysterious and bewildering order of the Daughters of Cleopatra.
0: Oh, yes. What kind of a summer uniform?
1: Oh, we just switched from the heavy to the lightweight veil.
4: Hello, Bertie.
1: Hello.
4: Say, Unc, how'd you get all that oil on your hands and face? You look like you've been playing post office in a grease pit.
0: Yeah. Post office in a grease pit? Well, I never played post office there, though I never mind the frantic antics of my youth. I look this way because I just finished fixing Bertie's machine.
1: Yes, now I just puts my foot on the pedal and away it goes.
0: Yeah.
1: Couldn't have been a better job done if a real mechanic done did it.
0: Yes, of course not. I'm an expert. Don't forget, I had hundreds of them at the Gildersleeve Girdle Works. Anytime we had a breakdown, I'd bounce right out of my office and fix the trouble before the motor had a chance to slow down.
4: Gee, I never knew that.
0: Why, I could take a machine like Bertie's apart and put it together again in the dark in less time than it'd take the average mechanic in broad daylight. And another thing, a bell. Oh, my goodness, a visitor. Mustn't see me in this disgraceful condition. I hope there's plenty of hot water, Bertie.
1: Okay, I'm coming. Oh, hello, Miss Banks. Come right in.
6: Thanks, Bertie. Oh, Marge, Penny Banks is here.
1: My, that ain't the snappiest uniform I ever did see. What, you supposed to be a lady general?
6: No, Bertie, this is the Red Cross Motor Corps uniform.
1: What, you folks do doctor sick automobiles?
6: No, but we're supposed to know how to fix our own cars.
1: Well, I have to get back in the kitchen before Leroy hollers at his feeling holler.
4: Here's Marjorie, Betty.
7: Oh, sorry to keep you waiting, darling.
6: Well, you needn't have hurried. I don't think we'll be able to start the motor mechanics course this afternoon after all.
7: We won't? Why not?
6: Well, Mr. Cobb, who was supposed to show us how to tear down a motor, can't be there.
7: Oh, that's too bad. Gee, it'll be almost impossible to reach the girls and tell them not to come.
6: Yeah. I don't know what we can do.
4: Oh, gee, why don't you ask Uncle Mort to teach you?
6: Does he know anything about automobile motors?
4: Oh, sure, he's a whiz. He can take whole cars apart and put them together blindfolded in the dark.
7: Well, I never knew that, Leroy.
4: I didn't either up until a few minutes ago. But he's fixed up Bertie's old jalopy so that she just puts her foot down on a pedal and away she goes.
6: Oh, no, Leroy. No one could repair that coffee grinder.
4: Well, Uncle Mort did. He used to fix all the trucks at his girdle works himself before they could even come to a stop.
6: Well, it sounds like your uncle can save the day for us, Marjorie. Shall we ask him?
7: Well, this is all news to me, but why not? Oh, Uncle Mort?
10: Yes, Marjorie?
7: Can you come here for a moment?
10: Why, certainly. What is it, my dear? Hello there, Penny.
7: Hello.
10: Well, my, you look attractive in that outfit. Hey, by the way, what outfit is that outfit for?
7: Why, it's the Red Cross. And we need your help.
10: Why, certainly. How much, my dear?
7: Just a couple of your hours of your time, Uncle.
10: Huh?
7: We'd like to have you come over to headquarters and show us how to take apart and put together a motor.
4: Like you did for Bertie, Unc.
10: Oh, yes, Bertie's, of course. The Red Cross used a lot of them. When do you want me?
7: Oh, this afternoon, Mr. Gildersleeve.
10: Come, Penny. Don't be formal. Just call me Uncle Mort.
7: Well, will you, Uncle Mort?
10: Well, I'm sure you could get somebody better qualified.
7: Oh, now, don't be modest, Uncle. You'd be wonderful for this. Besides, the man we wanted couldn't show up.
10: Oh, well, I don't know.
7: You wouldn't want to disappoint all those pretty girls.
10: Oh, pretty girls. Well, of course, if you put it that way, I'll come.
7: Oh, fine. Huh? And you'd better make your talk fairly simple. Some of our girls don't know the difference between a hose connection and a garter.
10: Oh, they don't, eh? Well, I'd have a hard time telling them apart myself. Of course, that's stretching it a little bit.
7: Oh, Uncle Mort, always joking. Tell the truth, I'm not so sure about several things myself. Now, take the differential.
10: No, thank you. If I did, I wouldn't know what to do with it.
7: Oh, now, be serious, Uncle Mort.
10: Huh?
7: You sound as if you didn't know a thing about cars.
10: I don't.
0: But I know sewing machines from bobbin to shuttle.
6: Oh, sewing machines.
7: Oh, Uncle.
6: Really, Marjorie, your uncle says the most amusing things.
0: Well, I don't see why you have to go into stitches about sewing machines.
7: Oh, he's just an old kidder.
0: Glad you liked it.
7: Well, let's get going now.
6: Oh, come on. Oh, be down at headquarters at 2, please, Uncle Mort. Goodbye, Leroy.
7: Bye. Don't be late, Uncle.
0: Goodbye, girls. Leroy, what's so funny about sewing machines? Were they giving me the needle?
4: I don't know. You were the one who brought them up.
0: Well, I did not. They asked me to come to Red Cross headquarters and show the girls how to take care of them, didn't they?
4: Oh, no, not sewing machines. Automobiles, Unc.
0: What? Oh, but I never... Oh, what have I gotten myself into?
4: Gee, what's wrong, Unc?
0: I don't know anything about automotors, Leroy. Why, on half of the new cars, I don't even know how to raise the hood.
4: Uncle Mort, I didn't mean to get you in this jam. Where are we going?
0: To find the mechanic to fix my lecture. Now, this garage we're coming to, Mike.
4: No soap, Unc. Look, this shop closed Saturday afternoons.
0: Oh, leaping lima beans. Come on, Leroy. What a town this is. So far, only one mechanic who works on Saturday afternoons, and he can't speak English.
4: Well, cheer up, Unc. Maybe there's one here.
0: I hope so. I'm getting corns on my bunions. Well, now that I've explained the whole thing to you, mister, how about coming with me?
2: Who, me? Oh, I ain't no mechanic.
0: You're not? Then what are you doing in this garage wearing overalls and carrying a wrench?
2: Oh, I'm the plumber.
0: You.
4: Come on, Ford. Let's go inside. You're 30 minutes late already.
0: Good. Maybe the girls have all gone home by now.
4: No, they've waited.
0: They have?
4: There's a whole gang of them inside. Boy, are they keen lookers. They look like a bunch of magazine covers.
0: Yeah, well, this is the first time I'd rather be looking at popular mechanics.
4: Oh, come on now, Uncle Mort. Give them the old line.
0: Yeah, and they'll take the old line and hang me with it.
4: Oh, well, there's Marge, and she sees us. Yeah. We can't back out now.
0: No.
7: Oh, come in, Uncle Mort.
0: Oh, thank you, Marjorie. Sorry we're late.
7: Hello, Leroy. I didn't know you were coming along, too.
4: Oh, I figured if I came and listened to Uncle Mort, I'd hear things I never knew before.
0: Yeah.
7: Oh, Penny. Penny, it's Uncle Mort now.
6: Oh, at last. Girls, here's a man who can tear a motor down and put it back together again, blindfolded, just as easily as he can with his eyes open.
4: Well, that's no lie.
0: Shh, Leroy.

0: powdered on and put it back together again, blindfolded, just as easily as he can with his eyes open.
1: Well, that's no lie.
2: Shh, Leroy.
0: Girls, I want you to meet Mr. Throckmorton P. Gildersleeve.
2: Yes. Hello, girls.
0: Hello, Mr. Gildersleeve.
2: Oh, come. Don't call me Mr. Gildersleeve. Just call me Uncle Mort.
0: And this is Mrs. Salisbury Twitchell, Uncle Mort.
3: Oh, yes. Now, how do you do?
2: Charmed, Mrs. Twitchell. The pleasure's all mine.
3: I dare say you're right.
4: Mrs. Twitchell's been kind enough to lend us her station wagon, Uncle.
3: And you're sure, Mr. Gildersleeve, that you're an expert in these matters?
2: Oh, don't worry about your benzene buggy, Mrs. Twitchy. You'd be surprised at just how much I know. Yeah, if all you sweet young things will gather around, and you too, Mrs. Twitchell, I'll explain all the important features.
5: Excuse me. Mind if I come in and listen?
2: Oh, hello, Judge Hooker. What are you doing here?
5: Oh, I just came down to see you in action, Gildy, old pal. Bertie told me where you were, and I figured I might learn something.
2: The old goat. Ladies, this is Judge Hooker.
5: How do you do, ladies?
2: A judge who never has to lay down the law, because after he's through with it, it lays down by itself.
5: Now, Gildy, suppose you stop gassing and get started.
2: Yes, all right. Now, ladies, in studying the modern motor, the first thing we encounter is the hood. Every car should have a hood. Do I make myself clear?
6: Oh, yes, Uncle Mowat.
5: Uncle Mowat?
2: That's right. We're all one big family here, Grandpa. The hood covers the motor, as I said. Well, now that we've covered the motor...
5: Now, wait a minute. Wait a minute. Wait a minute, Uncle.
2: Yes.
5: Suppose you tell us what goes on under the hood when you start the motor.
2: Oh, yes. Maybe you'd like to tell the girls, Judge.
5: No. I wouldn't rob you of the pleasure for anything. You just go right ahead.
2: Yes, all right. Now, first you touch the starter. That starts the car. Unless, of course, you forget to turn on the ignition key.
6: Well, suppose you turn the key and step on the starter, but the battery is dead.
2: Who is that? Oh, yes, I see you now, my dear. Well, I'm glad you brought that up. That brings us down to dead batteries. Now, a dead battery...
5: Wait a minute.
2: Yes.
5: You aren't finished with the motor yet. In fact, you haven't started it.
2: Well, how can I with a dead battery? Yes. Now, to get back to the motor, or as we experts call it, the engine. The strange thing about an engine is that it might be missing and still be right there. Yes. This happens when the spark plugs...

0: And then the last of the gas is exhausted out of the exhaust. Well, that reminds me, I'm exhausted myself.
1: Here's a chair, Uncle Mort.
0: Thank you.
1: Nice going. Let's get out of here pretty soon.
0: You're right. Well, if it's all clear to you now, ladies...
2: Oh, wait. I'm sure the girls have loads and loads of questions for you.
0: Yes, that's what I thought, you backseat driver.
3: All right, girl.
4: Well, isn't the muffler supposed to keep the motor warm?
5: And how often do you oil the fan belt?
6: If you have an electric heater, do you still need a radiator?
0: Well, yes and no. Those are very good questions, girls. Shows you were paying attention. Now, suppose we take them up, say, next week.
2: Oh, let's finish them up now. The afternoon is still young.
0: Yes, but I'm not.
2: Oh. Relax. I figured out a nice, simple way for you to answer all the girls' questions.
0: What's that, Judge?
2: Just show them everything you've been talking about by taking the motor all apart.
6: Why, that's a splendid idea, Uncle Mort.
0: Oh, Marjorie, my own flesh and blood, too.
7: Oh, that should be very interesting, shouldn't it, girl?
5: Don't you think so, Mrs. Twitchell?
8: Well, I'm not sure. I know less about automobiles now than I knew when I came here. It's beyond me how anyone who looks so simple can make everything look so complicated.
2: Go ahead, Gildersleeve.
0: You double-crossing dodo. I'd be glad to do it, folks, only I didn't bring any tools.
8: Oh, well, there's a complete set in the...

0: are, Mr. Gildersleeve.
1: Oh, fine. Too bad I'm wearing my best clothes, though, isn't it?
2: What, that zoot suit?
1: Yep.
3: Here's a pair of coveralls, Unc. Gee, I just found them.
1: Yeah, coveralls. Well, isn't that just peachy? Your uncle's little helper, aren't you, Leroy?
3: Yes, sir. There's a place over here where you can put them on, Uncle.
1: Oh, well, after such a build-up, I guess I'll have to tear down the motor. Hey, come on, Leroy. Here, hold my coat. Young man, what's the big idea?
3: Unc, I found an instruction book and a catalog of parts in that lady's car. It shows how to fix the motor, too.
1: Oh, fix the motor? Oh, yeah. That's help. Where is it?
3: I hid it in back of the water cooler out there. That way, every time you get stuck, just go over and take a drink. Then you can sneak a look at the book.
1: Sneak back and... You're a bright boy, Leroy.
3: You ready now, Uncle Moore?
1: Ready? Not from a mechanical standpoint, Leroy, but let's go. Well, here we are again. Well, shall we begin? Oh, I see you've removed the hood, Judge Hooker.
2: Yes, and here are your tools, Gildy. Now, quiet, girls, quiet.
1: Yeah, quiet.
2: Pay attention to Uncle Mort. As a mechanic, I'll bet he's a panic.
1: Yes. Well, come on, girls. Don't be afraid to ask questions now. Don't crowd me so, girls. Oh, what am I saying? I don't mind the crowding a bit.
4: Oh, Uncle Mort, what's that little round piece of machinery?
1: Where?
4: Right there.
1: That. Well, that's the... let me see now. Well, that's funny. I'm a bit thirsty. Excuse me while I go get a drink of water.
5: Isn't he fascinating? I'm going to ask him what I should do about my clutch.
4: Just trim your nails, honey.
6: Well, I still don't understand why one needs both a radiator and a heater.
1: And now, my dears, what was that question?
4: Well, I just wanted to know what this little round dingus is.
1: Oh, that. That's the generator. Number 4B33, 28 amps, sells for $8.95 FOB Detroit.
2: Thinks he's smart. Yeah. You'll have to take it off before you can get the motor out, Gildy.
1: Yeah, I knew that. Hand me the wrench, Leroy. Thanks. Now, all I have to do is... Oh!
3: Uncle, are you all right?
1: Just a little shock, my dear. I'll be all right just as soon as I get another drink of water. Never mind. I'll feel better if I get it myself. I don't know why I should be so thirsty. Something I had for lunch, no doubt. I'll be right back and dismantle the motor.

0: According to my watch, it took you just 2 hours to take that motor apart. Well, Gildersleeve, I got to hand it to you. In all my experience, I've never seen a man do so much work and drink so much water at the same time.
1: Yes, I've been to the cooler more times than a patrol wagon.
2: Better sit down, Unc. You look a little seasick.
1: Huh? It's not that, Leroy. It's just the tide coming in.
3: Well, girls, Mr. Gildersleeve has certainly revealed all the mysteries of a motor.
4: But I still don't understand the difference between a heater and a radiator.
1: Yeah.
5: Oh, Uncle Mort, I think you're just wonderful.
1: And I think you're just... thank you, my dear.
4: Well, I don't think anyone was more amazed than I was.
2: Oh, Marge, I know someone who was.
1: Be quiet, Leroy.
0: Say, girls, I've got an idea. How about you being my guest for tea and sandwiches? Now, there's a nice little place right around the corner.
3: Oh, Judge. Oh, that's very kind of you, Judge Hooker. Come on, everybody.
1: Hey, all right, but I'll have to wash up first.
6: Oh, no, you mustn't waste any time going to tea, Mr. Gildersleeve.
1: Why not, Mrs. Twitchell?
6: Because you'll have to put my motor back together again.
1: Oh.
6: I'll need it to drive out to my country place later on.
1: Oh, yes. I forgot all about your motor. Anyway, I'm so full of water, I couldn't have drunk tea anyway.
2: I'll stay and help you, Uncle Mort.
1: Thanks, Leroy. Run along, girls, now. I don't mind.
0: Go along, Gildy, old chap. And I hope you know where to put all those parts.
1: I know where everything should go, Judge, including you. Leroy, I'm not a violent man, but someday I'm going to play soccer all day with that little all-day sucker.
2: Oh, cheer up, Uncle Mort. I bet you can put this motor back together again even faster than...
1: Oh, what's that? Mark.
7: Oh! At ease.
1: Oh, look, the army's outside, Leroy.
7: Excuse me, sir. I brought down a detachment of men from Fort Platt. We were told that there would be a group of Red Cross canteen hostesses here to meet the men.
1: Oh, well, I don't know where they could be. Say, why, yes, that's what I'll do. How many soldiers have you got outside, Captain?
7: 142.
1: 142, splendid. If one of our public-spirited citizens just took the girls out for a snack. Now, I'm sure he'd love to have you join him. Just march your gang over to the tea shop around the corner and ask for Judge Hooker. He'd be tickled pink to see you.
8: We'll hear from the great Gildersleeve again in just a moment. But right now, I guess most men will agree that nothing starts the day off right like a good hearty breakfast. 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

0: And now back to Gildersleeve and Leroy, who have succeeded in putting the motor back together again and have returned home.
1: More fried onions, Mr. Gildersleeve?
2: No, thanks, Bertie. I only ate these to get them out of my sight. They look like piston rings, and I never want to look a piston ring in the face again.
1: How about you, Leroy?
3: Oh, nothing more, thanks. Well, I think I'll go to an early movie now.
2: Yeah, maybe I'll go with you. Is there a Hopalong Cassidy playing around here anyplace?
3: No, you've seen all the new Hopalongs. How about going to see an Eastern picture for a change?
2: Yeah, no, Leroy. When I go to a picture show, I want to hear a lot of shooting. It keeps me awake.
3: Well, I'll run along now. I'll be back early.
2: All right.
1: Careful little dessert, Mr. Gildersleeve.
2: Well, that depends on what you have to offer.
1: Well, there's some custard and a slice of devil's food cake and some pie left over from yesterday. Or you can have some stewed fruit and icebox cookies. Or fix some fresh tapioca pudding. And, of course, there's still some of that strawberry ice cream.
2: Oh, fine. That'll be just right for me.
1: You mean all of them?
2: Oh, no, I wouldn't stuff myself with all of them. You can skip the stewed fruit.
1: Oh. Okay. My, it takes a wide variety of desserts to make a wide variety of gentlemen.
2: Yeah. Oh, never mind. I'll get that doorbell, Bertie.
4: Hello, Gildersleeve. Can I see you a minute?
2: Sure. Take a good look.
4: No, I want to talk to you, Throckmorton.
2: What do you want, you little snake in the bush?
4: I'm a snake. Say, you just stuck me with 142 soldiers.
2: Oh, yes, the army. I'd forgotten about that. Well, what do you want, Judge?
4: I seem to have lost my watch. Huh? The last I remember, I took it out and set it down to time you when we were at Red Cross headquarters.
2: Oh, did you go back there and look for it?
4: Yes, I was there just now, but I couldn't find hide nor hairspring of it.
2: Yes, hairspring.
4: Sure you didn't happen to pick it up?
2: I'm not accustomed to picking up other people's watches, Hooker. It's a nasty habit that gets you into bad company. You start associating with judges and people like that.
4: Cut the comedy, you big clown.
2: Yeah.
4: Now let's try to figure out what's happened to that watch.
2: Was it valuable?
4: I should say. Given to me by the grand jury after we indicted that fake jewelry racket mob.
2: Oh, left over from the investigation, no doubt.
4: It was not. This watch cost a couple hundred dollars. Oh, my goodness.
2: What's worrying you, Hooker?
4: I just remembered. I set the watch down on the engine block.
2: Well, that's funny. I didn't see it when we were putting the motor back together.
4: Oh, maybe it's in one of the cylinders.
2: Yeah, well, that could have happened very easily, couldn't it?
4: Yes, it could. Well, don't stand there. Do something. Help me.
2: Why should I help you, you misguided little nincompoop?
4: That's no way to talk to your pal, Throcky.
2: Hey, pal. Oh,
4: come on, come on. We've got to rush down there and tear that motor apart again and rescue that watch before that woman drives it away.
2: Oh, you mean Mrs. Salisbury Twitchell, eh? Sounds like a nervous hamburger.
4: Yeah. The minute she starts that motor, my beautiful watch will be ground up into junk. Please, Gildersleeve, please. I'm sorry I was mean to you this afternoon.
2: Well, all right. I'll come down and help you, baby. But first, I'm going to have a bit of dessert. You care to join me in a dish of custard, Judge?
4: No, come on. There isn't a moment to lose.
2: No. All in good time. She won't start that car. Your watch is safe.
4: What makes you think so?
2: Because after Leroy and I had the motor all put together again, we found 6 or 7 parts we forgot to put in.
4: Well, there's the station wagon, and it looks like the coast is clear.
2: Yes, Judge. There doesn't seem to be any sign of that old battle axe. Hello there, Mrs. Switchell.
5: Oh, hello, Mr. Gildersleeve. I've just packed some boxes to be sent overseas. I wonder if you'd put them in the back of my car.
2: Oh, Judge Hooker will only be too glad to do that, won't you, Judge?
4: Oh, yes, of course.
5: Oh, thank you. Well, they're right in here.
4: Look, pal, I'll take Madame Hoity-Toity out of here while you dig into that motor for my watch.
2: Nothing doing, chum. I've been through that engine once today. I'll lure the old buffalo away. After all, I'm more of a lady killer than you are.
4: Yeah, they look at you and laugh themselves to death.
2: Yes. Okay, I'll resign.
4: No, I apologize. Yeah. See if you can get her away from here, and then I'll go to work.
2: All right, I'll take her out somewhere for a little while. But remember, you're going to pay the expenses. Yes, are these the packages, Mrs. Twitchell?
5: Oh, yes, as soon as they're loaded, I'll take them down to the express office. Oh, incidentally, I hope I'll find my car in good condition.
2: Oh, you'll find it all right. I mean, you'll find it all right. Yeah. After I overhauled it all, though, the judge called something to my attention.
5: And what was that?
2: Well, the judge is quite an expert. He seemed to think that there was a sort of a Swiss movement in the motor.
5: Oh, he did.
2: Yeah. He thought that if you didn't mind, he'd try to get it out.
5: Oh, well, all right. I'll be in town again tomorrow.
2: Oh, I think he'd rather have you do it right now.
5: Now?
2: Yes, he feels that he could save time that way.
5: All right, if it won't take too long.
2: Oh, it won't. Merely a minor adjustment. Judge, Mrs. Twitchell says it'll be all right.
4: You mean for me to get the watch out?
5: What's that?
2: Be sure to watch out for trouble. Take your time, Judge. Take your time. Don't worry, he'll wash out. And while he's working, would you care to step out for a bit of sherbet?
5: Oh, no. No, I do. Oh, what's that?
2: What's what?
5: That.
2: You must have very sharp ears. I can't hear a thing. Would you like to go out for a banana split, Mrs. Twitchell? I know a place where they make the drippiest banana splits.
5: Oh, no, no. I really don't... Now, Mr. Gildersleeve, surely you heard that.
2: Oh, yes. Those chimes are certainly beautiful, aren't they?
5: That weren't chimes. Those is my car. What's he doing to it?
2: Now, don't worry, Mrs. Twitchell. He's just tuning it up.
5: It sounds like Wheeling Steelmakers tuning up.
2: Yeah. Now, just compose yourself, my dear. The judge knows what he's doing. Say, I know what you need.
5: Oh, you do? What?
2: A nice big bowl of chili con carne. Come, come, Mrs. Twitchell. I know a place where they serve the hottest chili in town, with all the beans and onions you want thrown in free.
4: All the consarn ding-dang foo piece of machinery I ever had the misfortune to get up.
2: Well, hello, Judgey. Wow, you certainly declared total war on that motor. It's all out. Find the watch?
4: No, and I've done everything, even strained the oil.
2: Oh.
4: Say, where's Mrs. Twitchell?
2: Well, I left her at the movies. I sneaked out while she wasn't looking.
4: But you were supposed to stick with her.
2: Well, I'd have done it, too, if Hopalong Cassidy was only there to help me.
4: Oh, what's Hopalong Cassidy got to do with it?
2: He keeps me awake. Anyhow, it's after 10, and she'll be back pretty soon. And, brother, if that car isn't all in one piece, you won't be either.
4: Oh, when I look at all these parts scattered from one wall to the other, I don't think I'll ever get it back together again.
2: Yeah.
4: Oh, come on, help me, won't you, Gildersleeve?
2: Well, I'll tell you what I'll do, Judge. I'll give you just as much help as you gave me this afternoon.
4: No. No, that isn't fair.
2: You bet it isn't. All the pretty girls have gone home.
4: Okay, I'll do it myself. I always knew you'd turn out to be a fair-weather friend.
2: Well, it's raining.
3: Judge Hooker. Say, Bertie told me you were here, so I hurried over just as soon as I got home.
2: Leroy, what are you doing out so late?
3: Gee, I had to come. I clean forgot to tell Judge Hooker about his watch.
4: What about my watch?
3: Well, you left it on the engine, and I picked it up. Here it is, Judge.
4: What? And I did all this work for nothing?
5: Oh, Judge Hooker, is my car ready?
2: Oh, jumping jeeps, Mrs. Twitchell. Come on, Leroy, quick. Let's duck out the back way. Goodbye, Judge. Good luck, Judge.
0: The great Gildersleeve will be with us again in a few minutes. But first, I'm sure you housewives have to be pretty wide awake in your food shopping these days. 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
2: Ladies and gentlemen, from now on, we're going to be on wartime. And if time means money, wartime means that our country needs all the money we can spare. And when you invest in defense bonds and saving stamps, you all join in saying, "You're a hard man, MacArthur." Good night.
0: Be with us again next week at this same time for the further adventures of the great Gildersleeve. This program came to you from Hollywood. 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
7: I I'm the Comic Weekly Man, the jolly Comic Weekly Man, and I'm here to read the funnies to you, happy boys and honeys. Yes, boys and girls, it's Comic Weekly time, and here I come right into your house to bring a little fun and happiness. Right out of the pages of Puck the Comic Weekly, straight into your living room,

0: Little Miss Honey, how are you today?
1: I'm just fine.
0: Well, that's wonderful. You know, I read about a most unusual thing this week.
1: What?
0: I read about a dog that got a diploma in school.
1: A dog?
0: Yes, the dog had gone to school every day for 10 years. First with the oldest brother, then with the second brother, and finally with the youngest brother who graduated this year.
1: And they gave the dog a diploma?
0: Uh-huh. This time when the youngest brother got his diploma, they gave the dog one too, because he never missed a day of school in 10 years.
1: My, isn't that sweet?
0: Mm-hmm.
1: Well, now can you read the funny speech? Because we have dogs there too, you know.
0: Buck the Comic Weekly?
1: Yes.
0: Very well, I'll read that in just a moment. But before I do, let's listen to this nice man. Now, here we go with Puck the Comic Weekly. And on the first page, Hopalong Cassidy.
1: Oh, Hoppy, Hoppy. I just love Hoppy.
0: Very well, then we shall read Hoppy.
1: Magic words for the music, please.
0: Very well, my lady. Six guns blazing as he thunders along. Give us music for Hopalong. Hoppy is returning to the Bar 20 Ranch after tracking down Calico, the leader of the counterfeiting gang. His pal Duke is surprised to see Hoppy carrying somebody on his horse. And he says,
2: "We're glad to have you back, Hoppy. Who's a stranger?"
0: Hoppy replies, "A young Mexican lad, Duke. We found him spread-eagled on the desert, delirious from the sun." A couple of the hands lift the boy off the horse. And Hoppy says, "Better take him into the house and see that he's made comfortable. When he's better, we'll learn who did this to him." A little later, first picture, second row, three horsemen gallop up to the ranch. They rein up in front of Hoppy. One says,
2: "We're looking for a slippery young fellow who escaped the law. Maybe you run across him."
0: Hoppy says, "Maybe. What's he done?" The man replies,
2: "He's wanted for horse stealing. Now if you gents will just turn him over to us."
0: Hoppy holds up a knife, saying, "One moment. We three gents had this knife with a warning note attached thrown at us back in the desert. Judging from the alkali dust on your clothes, you've just come that way." And then Hoppy thrusts the knife into the empty sheath the man's wearing, saying, "And the knife seems to match your empty sheath." Last picture of the row, the stranger snarls,
2: "Why, you glib-tongued maverick, I'll teach you to accuse me."
0: Hoppy trips him, and first at your bottom row, he falls against a ladder, and a pail of paint drops on his head. His two pals reach for their guns. Swiftly, California Lucky Flip lassoes over them, pinning their arms to their sides. And Hoppy says, "Now, mount that cayuse, and the three of you hightail it out of here." Last picture, California says,
3: "Well, that bucket of paint ought to cool him off for a spell."
0: And Hoppy comments, "We better keep a close watch over our young guest. I'm afraid we haven't seen the last of that threesome." Yes, that ought to change the color of his thinking.
1: Oh, yes, but I'm afraid his thoughts will all be black ones. That'd mean no good for Hoppy.
0: Well, we'll find out more about that next week. Now?
1: Oh, is Prince Valiant on the next page again?
0: Well, let's turn over to page 3 and see.
1: Oh, there he is. Remember, Prince Valiant was looking for a way across the mountains, and he came to the monastery.
0: Yes, and the abbot there told Val he'd help him. So he called for a guide who could show Val the way.
1: And then the guide told Val that they'd have to wear very warm clothes crossing the mountains. And then when they were making clothes for Val, they had to use all the warm skins that they had.
0: Yes, chamois skins. And Val said he'd go hunting for the chamois to get more skins for the monks in the monastery. So now let's read Prince Valiant in the Days of King Arthur. Hecate, Breckett, Grimalkin, and Quince. Music romantic for a fair, fair prince. Prince Valiant sets off for the hunt, leaving his companions to secure the equipment they'll need on their perilous journey over the pass. Paul, the mountain man who's to be their guide, goes with Val to show him the way and to tell him how to hunt the wily chamois, an animal that lives among the higher peaks of the mountains. They're a very nimble-footed animal and can leap and climb from crag to crag like a mountain goat. Up, up, up, Val climbs, until last picture top row, the vast snow fields seem to tower over his head. But all day long, he plods upward, and they seem no nearer. But by this time, it's dark, and night falls. Val builds a campfire, first picture next row, and his campfire is a tiny glow of warmth amid the lonely, silent peaks. Next morning, Val is up early, and last picture of the row, before sunrise, he finds a spot overlooking an alpine meadow, and here he waits, still as any stone. When the morning sun breaks, Val sees in the distance animals coming into sight. First picture, bottom row, down from the lofty cliffs come the chamois, leaping gracefully from ledge to ledge in the morning sunlight, trusting the sentinels that precede the herd. Slowly, the herd follows the leaders, who move forward closer and closer toward Val. Last picture, Val waits, poised. The slightest alarm, and they'll vanish like mist among the crags. Closer and closer they come, as Val waits with arrow to his bow.
1: Oh, aren't they beautiful animals?
0: Yes.
1: And look at the way they jump from one rock to another. I'd slip and fall if I did that.
0: So would I.
1: Isn't it wonderful what some animals can do?
0: Yes, and next week we'll find out more about them. And now, if you're interested...
1: Oh, if it's Br'er Rabbit, I am.
0: Well, that's just what I was coming to. So let's turn over the page and go past Jungle Jim and Buzz Sawyer, turn over the next page, and in the middle of page 7 is Uncle Remus and his Tales of Br'er Rabbit. Say the magic words with me.
1: Hippity-hoppity,
0: make it a habit to give us music for old Br'er Rabbit. Uncle Remus says,
3: Br'er Weasel is all the time looking for something for nothing, and he usually finds both.
0: Yes, this day Br'er Weasel is rummaging around in a garbage can, and he finds a book. He looks at it and exclaims,
3: Well, look here. This here book tells how to hypnotize folks.
0: And as he stands there reading the book, Br'er Rabbit comes down the road. When Br'er Weasel hears Br'er Rabbit whistling, he says to himself,
3: I'll just try some of this hypnotizzy stuff on Br'er Rabbit, and if it works, I'll skin him clean.
0: As Br'er Rabbit comes up to him, Br'er Weasel turns around suddenly and waves his finger in front of Br'er Rabbit's eyes.
3: Hokey-de-pokey, the zoopity-zing. You was now under my mystic spell, and you does everything I say.
0: Br'er Rabbit trembles. His arms drop to his side, and he stands as in a trance, his eyes closed, and a happy smile on his face. Br'er Weasel tells him last picture,
3: You is leading me to your secret go-mine, Br'er Rabbit.
0: Br'er Rabbit holds his arms out before him and starts walking down the road with Br'er Weasel behind him. Over the hill they go. Down the dale. And up another hill. And first picture, bottom row, Br'er Rabbit leads Br'er Weasel straight to an old hollow log on a high cliff above the river. And then Br'er Rabbit gets down on his hands and knees and starts to crawl into the hollow log. Br'er Weasel exclaims,
3: Well, butter my biscuits. He done led me straight to his go-mine.
0: And then Br'er Weasel gets on his hands and knees and crawls in after Br'er Rabbit, who has just come out of the other end. And Br'er Weasel exclaims,
3: Hey, Br'er Rabbit, where's you at? It's dark in here.
0: Br'er Rabbit opens his eyes and with a cheerful smile gives the log a push. And it rolls over the cliff into the river. And last picture, as one end of the log sticks up out of the water, Br'er Weasel pokes his head out of the log groggily. And Br'er Rabbit up on the cliff says with a giggle,
4: If that hypnotizing book was any good, I'd never throwed it away. How dumb does weasels get?
0: And Uncle Remus says,
3: The book teaches, but it's the learning what counts.
1: Wasn't it funny how he fooled Br'er Weasel pretending to be hypnotized?
0: Hypnotized.
1: He was, too.
0: Oh, I know he was.
1: Well, then why did you say he was hypnotized?
0: I did not say he was hypnotized.
1: You did so. You corrected me and you said hypnotized.
0: Oh, I mispronounced it in trying to correct your pronunciation. You see, it's hypnotized.
1: Oh. Well, he's very clever.
0: Yes, he is. And so are you.
1: Oh, thank you.
0: Mm-hmm. And now?
1: Oh, yes, if it's Dagwood and Blundy.
0: Well, it is indeed.
1: And there they are on the first page of the second section of Puck the Comic Weekly.
0: So if you're all ready, let's shuffle off with Dagwood and Blundy. Ramafoo, ramafum, zim, zam, zombie. Conjure me music for Dagwood and Blundy. One of Blondie's neighbors stops in today and says to her,
5: "Well, Blondie, did you hear that Mrs. McNuff was ill?"
0: Blondie exclaims in sorrow,
1: "What a pity."
0: So, a little later, after the neighbor lady is gone, Blondie comes into the living room with her coat on, carrying a casserole, and she says,
1: "Dagwood, I'm going to call on Mrs. McNuff and take her some soup."
0: Blondie goes out the door, and Dagwood says,
5: "Oh, boy, that'll give me a chance to take a leisurely bath and not be disturbed."
0: A little later, first picture next row, the front door opens, and a dozen women come in the house, chattering happily. And one of the women says,
4: "Oh, Edna, that was such a cute way to get Blondie out of the house."
0: And Edna replies,
5: "Well, now we'll prepare things for the surprise party."
0: Upstairs in the bathroom, Dagwood, who is in the bathtub reading a magazine, says,
5: "Hey, I hear women's voices. I hear people milling around."
0: So he gets out of the bathtub, wraps a towel around his waist, and trots downstairs. Last picture of the row, he comes into the living room, where the women are working quietly. As he appears in the door, they all go,
5: Oh, my God.
0: Dagwood dashes upstairs, first picture, next row, yelling to his dog,
5: "Quick, Daisy, back in the tub, or we'll lock the door."
0: He dashes into the bathroom, and he finds two women there. Dagwood, seeing his hiding place is gone, yells,
5: "Who let my bathwater run out?"
0: And one of the women answers in embarrassment,
5: "We're cleaning up the house for Blondie's surprise party.
0: Dagwood suddenly remembers he's not wearing clothes and runs into the bedroom. He finds three women in there straightening up the room. And when they see Dagwood naked except for the towel, they all go... Dagwood dashes out of the bedroom, down the hall. He sees another woman coming out of Cookie's room. First picture, bottom row, he says, "Quick, Daisy, down the clothes chute!" And leaps into the clothes chute and lands in the laundry basket in the basement. At this moment, Blondie enters the house. And the women all yell,
6: "Surprise!"
0: And last picture, Dagwood lying in the laundry basket in the basement, still wearing the towel, pants with exhaustion.
5: "She'll never be as surprised as I was."
1: Wasn't that funny?
0: Yeah.
1: No matter where Dagwood went wearing just that old towel, he would bump into neighbor ladies.
0: Yes.
1: I don't know why they should be so frightened at seeing him, though, because after all, that's all you wear when you go to the beach is just a pair of shorts.
0: Yes, I think people are just plain silly.
1: I think so, too, but I love it when they make me laugh like Dagwood.
0: So do I. That's why I like the funny papers. They're so funny.
1: Yes. Oh, look, underneath Dagwood and Blondie, there's Roy Rogers, my favorite.
0: And I'll read that in just a moment. But first, here's that nice man with something interesting to say. Now, here we go again with Puck the Comic Weekly. And on the bottom of the first page of the second section with Roy Rogers, King of the Cowboys. Roy had met his friend, J. Lucian Dangerfield, owner of the Wild West Show, as he was driving along a road in a wagon.
1: Yes, and when Roy stopped him to talk to him, a bad man named Candles Baldwin jumped up from under a blanket and ordered Roy to give him his clothes.
0: And then Roy, under pretense of giving Baldwin his clothes, suddenly flipped his hat in Baldwin's face and so got the drop on him, tied him up, and put him in the wagon. But then Baldwin kicked the horses and made them run away, his hands still tied behind him.
1: Yes, and when they came around the bend in the road at the top of the cliff, the wagon rolled over the cliff, and Handel's Baldwin was still in the wagon.
0: So let's find out today what happens to Baldwin. Here we go with Roy Rogers, King of the Cowboys.
1: Magic words for the music, please.
0: Ayip-ay-yo. Now here we go with Roy and Trigger. Ayip-ay-yo. Roy looks at the spot where the wagon went over the cliff. Dangerfield runs up and says,
7: Roy, what happened to the knave who tried to get away in my vehicle?
0: Roy replies, "Well, I can't see him in the wreck, Dangerfield. There's too much dust."
7: "Oh, thank goodness my sturdy team didn't share the fate of my wagon."
0: "Well, Handel's Baldwin must have got busted a bit, so, Dangerfield. Let's take a look for a safe trail to the bottom." Dangerfield climbs onto one of his horses, and he and Roy ride down the cliff. When they get to the bottom, they find the wagon broken to bits, but no trace of Baldwin. And then Roy finds a rope in the bushes. He exclaims,
6: Now look. The rope I tied his hands with. Handles must have landed in these bushes. Dangerfield exclaims,
7: "Egad, Roy. Then the rascal may have escaped unhurt. He may be lurking nearby."
6: At last picture the row, a horrible thought comes to Dangerfield.
7: Roy, if he's alive, we're doomed. The scoundrel made a threat to avenge himself on us for trying to deliver him to the sheriff.
6: At this very moment, first picture bottom row, Baldwin, halfway up the cliff above Roy and Dangerfield, is prying a huge boulder loose, hoping it'll roll down and kill Roy. Baldwin says to himself,
2: "Rogers will spot me any second from below. What if I can get this rock rolling? He won't catch me. She's starting to move."
6: And he gives the boulder a final push, and it rolls down the mountainside. Roy looks up and exclaims, "Look out, Dangerfield! Boulder coming down!" Dangerfield trips as he tries to get away. Roy grabs hold of him. Heave ho! It missed us. Are you hurt? Then Roy hears a galloping horse, and he looks up to see Baldwin and exclaims, "It's Baldwin. He's getting away on the other horse." And from up above, Baldwin yells down,
2: "I missed you with that boulder, Rogers. But you and that local show money heard the last of me. Handles Baldwin's, don't forget."
1: That's just exactly what we thought might happen last week. He did land in the bushes and the rope did break and he got away.
6: That means that Roy has a bitter enemy vowing to get even with him.
1: Ooh, that means this adventure is getting more exciting and dangerous.
6: It certainly is.
1: Oh, but I'm anxious to find out what happens next week.
6: So am I. Well, now let's go over the page.
1: Oh, and there's Flash Gordon, and I want to know more about this right now. Flash disguised himself as the wizard and got into the wizard's cave.
6: And after he and Prince Fino had succeeded in tricking the workers in the wizard's cave to open the door, they overpowered them. And then Flash quickly put on the clothes of one of the wizards. Now they're headed for the inner part of the caves, hoping to find a way to free themselves.
1: I'm anxious to see whether the guards inside the cave really believe that Flash is one of the wizards.
6: Well, let's read right now and find out with Flash Gordon. Rig-a-dig-a-doon-doon, Saskamatash. Let's have music for Heroic Flash. Disguised as one of the wizards, Flash gains entry into their underground fortress. He bluffs, "Make way, guards! I've captured Dale and Queen Sunni." The startled guards fall back obediently, and Flash goes on safely. But as the doors to another entrance open, Flash has the bad luck to run into the chief wizard, Curzo, himself. Curzo snarls,
8: "You scheming imposter! You shall die for this!"
6: Flash's reply is to spring to attack the tyrant. And one of the guards leaps at Flash. Curzo has no taste for hand-to-hand fighting, and first picture bottom row flees, shouting to the guards at the entrance,
8: "Bar the doors! Plunge the caves with liquid fire!"
6: The fight with the guard has delayed Flash just long enough, and the doors slide shut, trapping Flash and his friends. Suddenly, from cracks in the walls, burning oil spurts out in spreading streams. As the burning oil covers the floor, Flash shouts to his terrified friends, "Climb up the walls! Don't give up!" And up the walls of the cavern they climb. Last picture of the row, Prince Fino suddenly calls out,
9: "Hey, this way, Flash! There's a trap door up here. Maybe we can force it open."
1: Oh, I hope they can get that trap door open, because if they don't, they'll all be burned to death.
6: Yes, this is one of the toughest spots Flash has ever been in.
1: Oh, that old guard. If he hadn't stepped forward so quickly to stop Flash, Flash would have gotten that mean wizard and just fixed him good.
6: Well, maybe he still has a chance if they can get that trap door open.
1: That's something that's hard to wait for.
6: Well, just save your fingernails for later. Stop chewing on them now. And let's skip over to the very last page and read Dick's Adventures.
1: Oh, yes. That's something else I want to find out about, because, you know, last week Dick began another adventure, and he dreamed he was in the early days of America, and he met Lafayette, a very handsome man in a three-cornered hat.
6: Yes, American, or a Frenchman, who came to America to help the Americans in their fight against the English.
1: Yes, but when they got to Philadelphia, the guard wouldn't let them go inside to see General Washington, and Dick couldn't understand why.
6: Well, let's read and find out. Here we go with Dick's Adventures, and say the magic words with me.
1: Riggity-pack-a-zack-a-zick.
6: That's our music for Adventurous Dick. the sentry at the door of Independence Hall in Philadelphia refuses to let Lafayette or his friend Baron DeKalb enter, Dick exclaims,
5: "Well, gosh, something's wacky."
6: He can't understand that no one knows who they are. Last picture of the row, he says to Lafayette,
5: "Well, there must be some mistake. I know we need you."
6: And then he walks determinedly into Independence Hall, where the Continental Congress is in war session. First picture, second row, he tells one of the orderlies about his friends. The orderly replies,
3: "General Washington needs men, plain soldiers, not titled officers."
5: Dick exclaims, "But sir, it's Lafayette, Baron DeKalb, plain fighters. Jeepers, Lafayette's going to be one of the greatest soldiers in our country's history. And Baron DeKalb is going to die like a hero fighting for us. Oh, I got to get to General Washington."
6: But unfortunately, Dick can't get to General Washington right away. So after explaining to the puzzled and disappointed officers why they are not immediately sent into the fighting, Dick bids them have patience. And last picture of the row, installs them in lodgings. He finds Lafayette and DeKalb a place to live in Philadelphia and a nice home fit for men of their good taste and breeding. First picture, bottom row, as they're unpacking their bags in their new lodgings, Lafayette, who has been disappointed up to now, suddenly smiles and says,
3: "Oh, naturally your countrymen are acting with reason, Dick. Who am I? A stranger. But perhaps they will permit me two humble favors."
6: Dick looks up with a hopeful expression. Lafayette goes on.
3: "One is to serve at my own expense. And the other is to commence serving, not as an officer, but as a volunteer, as an ordinary soldier in the ranks."
6: Dick is to go back to Washington's headquarters with these offers. So he leaves the house immediately. As he comes out of the house to go to Independence Hall, a breathless soldier from Washington's militia comes galloping up. His face shows the importance of the news he carries.
1: "Do you mean that Lafayette is going to give money to the American soldiers and that he's going to start at the bottom and just be another soldier?"
6: "That's exactly what he's going to do."
1: "Oh, isn't that wonderful? He must be awfully anxious to help."
6: "He was, because he believed in the cause of liberty. And he was willing to do anything to help men gain freedom and justice and fair play."
1: "It's too bad everybody can't be like him."
6: "Yes, I should say so. It is too bad.
1: But I wonder what news that man has that's on the horse."
6: "Well, that's something we'll have to find out next week. But I can tell you something about Rusty Riley right now."
1: "Oh, and I want to read that, too, because last week Mr. Kilgore had come in just in the nick of time to take Squire Bugs and Captain Clune away when Rusty had captured them."
6: "That's right. And then the Coast Guard men caught the other smugglers out on a boat at sea. So the whole ring has been caught."
1: "And all because Rusty Riley was so smart and brave."
6: "Mm-hmm. Now they want to talk to Tony, Squire Boggs' nephew. So let's read and find out what they learned from him now with Rusty Riley. Gallop and run till the road is dusty. Give us music for his horse and Rusty." Mr. Miles has brought Tony to Mr. Kilgore for questioning. The detective says, "Your uncle, Squire Boggs, and Captain Clune are under arrest for smuggling. You are apparently involved. What have you to say?" Tony replies,
10: "Smuggling? Well, good night. I don't know anything about any smuggling. He told me they were just pirating some lobsters."
6: "You'll make things a lot easier for yourself by coming clean. Now, what was your part in this?"
10: "Oh, sure, I'll tell you all I know. They got me this job as teacher for the kids so I could tip them off when the coast was clear."
6: "Well, how about that black light gadget? You had something to do with that, didn't you?"
10: "Oh, sure, I did. I studied electronics in college. You see, it was my idea to use it on their lobster pot markers so they could take them in at night."
6: Tony goes on, last picture, top row.
10: "You see, the way it works is like this. You mix a fluorescent chemical with the paint, and then when you shine ultraviolet light, which is practically invisible on it, the paint becomes luminous."
6: Mr. Kilgore nods his head, first picture, bottom row. "All right, Tony, if you're telling the truth, it'll go fairly easy with you. I want you as a witness, so don't try to skip. Now, let me go back to bed." Tony replies,
10: "Yes, sir. Thank you. I, Good night, sir.
0: Next morning, Patty and Rusty are having breakfast together. Patty is unhappy she missed all the fun by going to bed early. She asked Rusty if it's really true that Captain Clune and Squire Boggs are smugglers. And Rusty replies,
10: sure they are. They put out certain lobster pot markers with that special paint on them, and then the watertight cylinders with the smuggled goods were attached to them. And then they would go out with their black light gadget, and the markers with the cylinders would shine so they could pick them out.
0: Patty tells Rusty that Tex had said there were thousands of dollars worth of silks in the old hulks. Well, at this moment, Tex comes into the room and says,
2: good morning, Rusty. Patty, want to take a little ride? I heard about a junk dealer on the post road who has some pretty fair saddles for sale cheap. You want to go?
0: Last picture bottom row, Rusty replies with enthusiasm,
10: oh, yes, indeed, Tex, we sure do.
1: Just think, thousands of dollars worth of silk, and Rusty was the one who found it all, and he was the one who figured out about that black light all by himself.
0: Yes, it just goes to show, if young people would use their heads and think when they see things, they'd get much more out of life.
1: Yes, and from now on, I'm going to think harder.
0: I'm sure you are, and next week we'll find out more about those saddles.
1: Oh, I just love saddles, and horses. And I love to ride.
0: Then I'm sure you'll be here next week.
1: Oh, yes, I will.
0: Good. That's all the time I have. But before I go, here's that nice man with some interesting information. Well, honey, and all you boys and girls, I've got to go now.
1: All right, Mr. Connie Beakley Man, but I'll be waiting for you next week.
0: Okay, that's a date, and a date with all you boys and girls. Be sure to meet me with our little friend, Miss Honey, next week when I read Puck the Comic Weekly. For I'm the Comic Weekly Man, the jolly Comic Weekly Man. I'll be back to read the funnies to you happy boys and honeys. Don't forget, boys and girls, see you all next week. Your friend, the Comic Weekly Man.

0: Will you have a polo, dear Liza? Dear Liza, will you have a polo, dear Liza? Polo.
1: How very kind of you, dear Henry. I most certainly will. I'll have three or four or maybe more.
0: But you take me old tube.
1: Because they happen to be my tube of polo, dear Henry. Have one.

0: Yes, there's coffee pot freshness in every cup of Maxwell House.
1: I've been gardening in white gloves. 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

0: Professional thieving is a business. And some forms of it, just as some forms of legitimate business, are conducted on a nationwide scale, with accomplices in major cities throughout the country acting as sales outlets for the stolen goods. But your FBI, one of whose jobs it is to smash these rings, also operates on a nationwide scale. And no matter how cunning the methods of the one, they are no match for the unrelenting vigilance of the other. And it is inevitable, as illustrated in tonight's case from the files of your FBI, it is inevitable that sometime, at some point, the twain shall meet. The greenhouse floral business operated by Merrill Sheridan and his widowed aunt in the suburbs of a large Midwestern city had, until a few months ago, produced only a modest income. Then it began to prosper smartly. But at the moment, this sudden financial success means nothing to Merrill Sheridan. He stands forlornly in his greenhouse, contemplating a flower.
1: Merrill? Oh, Merrill?
2: Yes, Aunt Kathy?
1: I thought you were coming into the house for lunch.
2: I was.
1: Is something wrong?
2: Yes. It's this iris.
1: Oh, what about it?
2: I'm convinced it deliberately committed suicide.
1: But I thought it was doing so well.
2: It was.
1: Well, perhaps you can revive it.
2: I wouldn't give the stupid thing another chance.
1: Oh, look, isn't that Mr. Durham outside?
2: Yeah. Oh, yes, I'm sorry to say.
1: Why, Merle, he's our most profitable customer.
2: I appreciate him, darling, but I don't trust him.
3: Well, good morning.
1: Oh,
2: good morning,
1: Mr. Durham.
3: I would have gotten here sooner, but traffic in the city was extraordinarily heavy.
2: Mr. Durham,
4: yes?
2: You obviously received my telegram.
3: Oh, yes. You said you had a rare variety of tulip bulbs that I might be interested in, correct?
2: Yes.
1: I'll watch the office, Merle.
2: Very well, Aunt Kathy.
3: May I see the rare specimen?
2: Certainly.
5: Here we are.
3: Well, let me look at it.
2: Don't be impatient. I'll handle it. Here, cup your hand.
3: Very well.
2: That's it. Now I shall pull its false bottom out by the root.
3: Thusly.
2: And
3: good Lord, Sharon.
2: Does it please you?
3: Why, it's one of the most beautiful emeralds I've seen.
2: It's the late property of some plushy dowager, I'd say.
3: Why, it's at least 20 carats.
2: Aunt Kathy and I will settle for 25,000.
3: Well, I'll do the best I can.
2: You'll probably sell it for twice that, but remember, you will still get only your usual one-third share.
3: Now, look here, Sheridan, I've told you before...
2: You're entitled to a larger share. I know.
3: This is a precarious enterprise for all of us, but I've spent nearly 20 years building my business, and if I'm caught in just one of these transactions, what happens to the house at Durham, and where am I?
2: Aunt Kathy and I will see to it that you have fresh flowers in your cell every day.
3: Now, see here...
2: That's enough. Just dash on back to the house of Durham, old dear, and do the best you can for one third.
0: The same morning, in that city's field office of the FBI, Agent in Charge Craig was sitting at his desk when Special Agent Highland entered from the teletype room.
6: Good morning, Mr. Craig.
7: Hello, Highland. What have you got there?
6: Special bulletin to all field officers from Washington.
7: Oh, what's up?
6: A series of jewel robberies. Three cities along the eastern seaboard, one right after the other.
7: Sounds like the work of one gang.
6: Yes, here's the bulletin.
7: Mm-hmm.
6: None of the stuff is turning up in the cities where it was stolen, so the police figure the gang is fencing it out around the country.
7: I don't see any description of the stuff here.
6: There's a follow-up teletype coming in. Quite a long list.
7: I see.
6: I don't imagine any of the stones are in their original mounting now, though.
7: No, jewel gangs are usually smart enough to unmount the stones before trying to dispose of them. They're harder to identify that way.
6: And reduces the chances of finding them to about one in a million, too.
7: Don't be so pessimistic. You said there's quite a long list of it, right?
6: Yeah, but I also...
7: All the FBI has to do is find just one piece of the jewelry or just one of the stones.
6: But the tough part is finding that one stone.
7: I know, and maybe none of this stuff will ever turn up in our particular bailiwick, but we've got to go on the assumption that it will, so let's get busy.
6: What first?
7: For start, let's alert the police, all pawn shops, and all insurance companies which insure jewelry.
6: Right.

0: Hello?
1: Hello, Sheridan?
0: Oh. Hello, Durham.
1: I've just deposited my personal check for $20,000 to your bank account.
0: For what?
1: I sold the stone for $30,000 and kept my one-third $10,000. Isn't that good news?
0: No.
1: Why not?
0: A little birdie told me you collected $6,000 more as federal luxury tax.
1: Well...
0: Didn't you?
1: Well, yes, but...
0: Then deposit $4,000 of it to my account at once.
1: Now, look, the tax money belongs to the government.
0: You're not paying taxes on stolen gems, and you know it.
1: Sheridan, I told you I wanted more than one-third share, and I'm keeping that $6,000 as a bonus until you're ready to revise our agreement.
0: What kind of flowers do you want?
1: Never mind threatening me.
0: Listen, Durham.
1: Well?
0: All right. Keep your bonus.
1: That's just what... What?
0: I've just decided that from now on we're going to do business on a different basis.
1: What do you mean?
0: I'll fix the amount that Aunt Kathy and I are to have, and you pay it to us in cash on the spot. Then whatever you sell the article for later is your business. How's that?
1: But what if I don't agree with your price?
0: You can take it or leave it.
1: Very well.
0: Good. And we'll start tomorrow.
1: Tomorrow?
0: I'll have an article by then that will be worth $10,000 to Aunt Kathy and me. So bring that much cash with you.
1: But what if
0: you will not be obligated to buy. Just be prepared to. And make it about 1 o'clock.
1: I'll be there.
2: You sent for me, Mr. Craig?
3: Yes, Ireland. You were kind of pessimistic yesterday, weren't you, about our chances of ever finding any of those stolen jewels?
2: Well, yes.
3: I've just had an interesting telephone call.
2: You don't mean one of them has turned up already?
3: One of the stolen jewels described on that list was a 20-carat emerald, wasn't it?
2: Yes.
3: An insurance company that we alerted yesterday just phoned to report that they'd been asked to insure a 20-carat emerald.
2: What?
3: It was brought to them by Mrs. V.A. Madison. Her husband is the head of the Power and Light Company.
2: I know, but you don't think that either he or his wife are buying a stolen emerald?
3: No, they wouldn't have to know it had been stolen. He purchased the emerald yesterday.
2: Where?
3: Why don't you go ask him?
2: I'm on my way now.

0: Good afternoon, ma'am.
1: Oh, good afternoon, Mr. Durham. What can I do for you?
0: I have an appointment with your nephew.
1: Oh, yes. He's back in the greenhouse. Shall I go?
0: No, I'll find him. Sheridan!
2: Don't shout, Mr. Durham.
0: Sheridan, you said you'd have an article for me to look at.
2: That's right, I did.
0: Well?
2: I also told you it would cost you $10,000 in cash.
0: Provided I want to buy it.
2: Are you prepared to?
0: Certainly.
2: I don't see anything green that isn't a plant, old boy.
0: All right, here's the money. Look at it.
2: How much is there?
0: $10,000.
2: I can't afford to trust you anymore. It's much too expensive.
0: Well, here, count it yourself.
2: I'd be delighted. All hundred?
0: Each of those packages contains $1,000.
2: Fine. Then I'll take four of them.
0: Huh?
2: Here. You may have the rest back.
0: What are you doing?
2: Just evening the score, that's all.
0: What?
2: My dear fellow, you held out $4,000 on me yesterday, didn't you?
0: Oh, I get it. This was all just a trick.
2: Rather clever one, don't you think?
0: Give me back that money.
2: Not a chance, old dear. Now I must look after the petunias.
0: Why, you...
2: Please go away before I stick the snapdragons on you.
0: Either you give me back that money this minute, Sheridan,
2: or you'll do what?
0: I'll tell the police that you commissioned me to sell a 20-carat emerald for you yesterday.
2: Really?
0: And after I had innocently incriminated myself, you confessed that it was stolen and offered me more stolen jewels to get rid of.
2: That would be very unwise.
0: Look, I want to get out of this business anyway. You keep the $4,000. I'm going to the police.
1: Just a minute, Mr. Durham.
0: What?
1: You're not going to make trouble for us.
0: Get out of my way.
1: Sorry.
2: Thank you, Aunt Kathy. You're so considerate.

And now, before the FBI file on Flowers for the Corpse resumes, as it will in just a moment, here's that important message for homeowners and home buyers. 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Thanks to his foresight, his widow didn't inherit a mortgage. 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One, the mortgage is canceled, paid off in full if owner dies. And besides, every dollar previously paid on principal is returned in full to the widow along with a canceled mortgage. Two, a special cash fund is built up, ready to be used if financial emergencies threaten the home. Three, this cash fund increases as the mortgage shrinks. It can be used to shorten the term of the mortgage. Pay off a 20-year mortgage, for example, in as little as 14 years, saving 6 years' interest. Four, mortgage interest not at 6%, not at 5%, but at only 4%. Five, liberal allowance to cover title search, lawyer's fees, and other closing costs. No broker's commission or bonus charges. Well, frankly, there is no other plan like this anywhere. The Equitable Society calls it America's finest plan for home ownership. It protects you against the two major hazards of home mortgages, death and hard times. So if you're planning to buy or build a house, or if you now own a home, get complete information on the Assured Home Ownership Plan from your Equitable Society representative. 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And now, back to the FBI file, Flowers for the Corpse.

0: Professional jewel thieves and their accomplices, so often glamorized by authors of mystery adventure fiction and endowed with almost supernatural talents, are neither glamorous nor supernatural to your FBI or to law enforcement agencies cooperating in their capture. To them, they're just another lot of criminals, just another patch of scum fouling the waters of decent society, and just as vulnerable as any other kind of criminal. At about the time the jeweler Durham was making his fatal visit to the Sheridan greenhouse, Special Agent Highland of the FBI was concluding his visit to V.A. Madison, purchaser of the stolen emeralds. A little later, accompanied by Agent in Charge Craig, he visited Durham's office.
1: I'm sorry, but Mr. Durham isn't in.
2: Are you his secretary?
1: Yes.
2: Well, then perhaps you can help us. We're special agents of the FBI.
1: The FBI?
2: That's right.
1: But what...
2: It's about a stone which Mr. V.A. Madison purchased here a couple of days ago, a 20-carat emerald.
1: Well, what about it?
2: Mr. Durham told Mr. Madison he had obtained the stone through the liquidation of an estate that same day.
1: Yes, that's true.
2: We've just checked, and there is no record of any such estate liquidation.
1: What?
2: But the emerald exactly fits the description of one stolen in an eastern city recently.
1: Good heavens, what? There must be some mistake.
2: I'm afraid the mistake is Mr. Durham's in knowingly receiving and disposing of stolen goods. Now, where did he really get the emerald?
1: I don't know.
2: Has he gotten other stones the same way?
1: Well, yes. I mean, that is...
2: We're convinced Mr. Durham is dealing with agents of a ring of jewel thieves, miss.
1: Well, if he is, I don't know it. They don't come
3: Craig.
1: Here.
2: Yeah.
3: I found this on Durham's desk.
2: What?
3: Flowers are my hobby, you know, and this is a Dutch variety of tulip bulb.
2: Oh, what about it?
3: Well, it's not only an odd place for a tulip bulb to be, but this is a very odd bulb.
2: What do you mean?
3: Take hold of the roots at the bottom and pull. That's it.
2: Well, what... Well, the bottom comes out.
3: Yeah, and the bulb is hollow inside.
2: Oh, for the love of Pete. What do you know about this, miss?
1: I didn't know that about it.
2: What do you mean?
1: Well, I mean, Mr. Durham buys a lot of tulip bulbs.
2: From whom?
1: A greenhouse out in Millville.
2: Yes?
1: Every time they have some of a certain special variety, they let Mr. Durham know.
3: I'll say it's a special variety.
2: Sounds like the florist could be the fence.
3: Sure, and hides the stuff in hollow tulip bulbs.
2: What's the name of that greenhouse, miss?
1: It's Sheridan.
2: Highland, I'll stick here and wait for Durham.
3: Right.
2: And since you speak the flower language...
3: I'll get out there and start speaking it right now.
4: Aunt Kathy?
5: Yes?
4: I think we should be getting out of here.
5: Merle, running away is just the thing not to do.
4: But, darling, after all, you have committed a murder, and I believe there's a law against that sort of thing.
5: But closing up the greenhouse and running away would immediately pin suspicion on us.
4: Then what is your idea, my sweet?
5: To dispose of Durham's body and his car.
4: How, when, and where?
5: We'll drive up to the cabin tonight, lock the body in the car, and roll it into the lake.
4: And, Kathy, you're a genius. I would never have... Wait.
5: Well, what's the matter?
4: Someone just drove up.
5: What of it? Probably a customer.
4: He's no regular customer. I've never seen him before.
5: Well, we can't turn him down because of that.
4: Suppose I have to take him back in the greenhouse.
5: He won't know there's a body hidden under the benches unless you tell him.
4: Oh.
3: How do you do?
5: Hello. What can we do for you?
3: I'd like to get a few tulip bulbs, please.
4: Some what?
5: Tulip bulbs, Merle.
4: Oh, yes. Well, if you'll tell me what kind you want, I'll go back in the greenhouse.
3: Well, that's all right. I'll come with you, if I may.
4: Well...
5: Take the gentleman back, Merle. I'll watch the office.
4: Come this way, please.
3: Surely.
4: After you.
3: Thank you.
4: Any particular variety you're interested in?
3: Pride of Harlem is my favorite Dutch bulb.
4: Oh? Oh, yes.
3: The reason I came here, a friend of mine who trades with you recommended your place to me.
4: Who's that?
3: Pardon?
4: Your friend, I mean.
3: The jeweler, J.P. Durham.
4: Just a minute.
3: Yes?
4: Who are you and what do you want here?
3: Well, I don't understand.
4: You're lying to me. You're no friend of Durham's and you didn't come here to buy tulip bulbs.
3: You're making my work awfully easy for me, Mr. Sheridan.
4: What?
3: So I may as well admit now that I'm not a friend of Durham's. I'm a special agent of the FBI.
4: FBI?
3: And I'm not concerned with the bulbs themselves, but the jewels that you conceal inside some of them.
4: Look here.
3: Furthermore, I'd like an explanation for what looks like blood on the floor over there. Also, the car outside with the monogram JPD on the door.
5: You'd better put your hands up, Mr. FBI.
2: Thanks again, Aunt Kathy.
5: Merle, I think we'll have two passengers in that car up at the lake tonight.

0: What time is it, Brian?
1: 5:35, why?
0: Highland should have reported back here by now.
1: Well, maybe he had trouble finding the place.
0: Shouldn't have had too much trouble. He knew the name of the town or the name of the greenhouse owner.
1: Well, maybe he wasn't in and Highland is waiting for him. There wouldn't be any sense in calling us unless he had some information.
0: No, perhaps you're right, but...
1: But what?
0: I don't like the whole setup.
1: What do you mean?
0: Well, in addition to not hearing from Highland, we can't find Durham.
1: Hmm. I'm not exactly crazy about that part of it myself.
0: He's mixed up in this, and if he's running out, I don't want to give him too much of a lead.
1: If he's running out, and the man who owns the greenhouse isn't in, maybe they're both taking the trip together.
0: Yeah. Well, one thing is sure.
1: What's that?
0: We're not doing anybody any good sitting around here. Let's get out to that greenhouse.

0: Merle?
1: Hmm?
0: Did you get Durham's body in the car?
1: Yes. I didn't realize my own strength.
0: Is there anything else we have to do?
1: Not that I can think of.
0: Well, then, I think we'd better be going. It's a long drive to the cabin, and the FBI is no one-man organization, you know.
1: What do you mean?
0: Oh, they'll be sending some other men along to look for this one when he doesn't show up.
1: You're right. I'll be ready to go in a minute.
0: What are you doing there, Mr. FBI?
1: Nothing. Just rearranging some of the flowers.
0: What are you doing that for?
1: Well, I'm rather fond of flowers myself, and the colors you had in this centerpiece bothered me.
2: We're not interested in what bothers you.
1: I always heard that they allowed the condemned man to do what he liked during the last hours.
2: Stop fixing those flowers.
0: Merle.
1: What?
0: Did you check the gas and oil in Durham's car? It won't be a very good idea to be stopping anywhere with our passengers.
1: Everything is taken care of. Let's go.

0: Place sure seems deserted, Trey.
1: Yeah. Got your flash?
0: Right here.
1: Let's see if we can get in the greenhouse and have a look around. Try this door here.
0: Oh. Didn't bother to lock up anyway.
1: No. Throw your light around. Come on. Let's take a walk down this aisle and see what we...
0: Crazy.
1: No?
0: Look.
1: Yeah. Looks like blood.
0: I hope it's not Highland blood.
1: Wait a minute. Shine your light over there.
0: What is it?
1: Highland's identification card.
0: What?
1: It was lying on the table with its bunch of flowers.
0: Say, those flowers seem to be arranged in a special way.
1: Yes, and I've got a hunch it's supposed to mean something.
0: You think Highland managed to leave us some kind of clue?
1: Yes, he knew his flowers, and flowers have special meanings. What kind are these?
0: I think one of them's a verbena. Yeah. Yeah, my wife planted some to make a border.
1: Let's get on the phone and call the Daily Journal's library and find out what a verbena means.
0: Right.
1: If that doesn't tell us enough, we'll find out what these others mean and get the whole story.

0: This is getting to be a bore.
1: Now, Merle, just relax. After all, we can't roll a car and two bodies into the lake as long as that moonstruck couple is parked down there.
0: Well, you'd think they would have had enough smooching in 2 hours.
1: Wait a minute. I believe it. Yes, they are. They're driving off now.
0: Thank heaven.
1: Well, Mr. FBI?
2: I think I know what you mean.
1: You'll please walk out of the cabin to the car and get in beside the late Dr. Durham.
2: Well, I guess the message I left for my associates to find has failed me.
1: What do you mean?
0: What message?
2: The flowers you made me drop. My identification card you didn't see me drop.
1: What?
2: Surely you know the language of flowers. The verbena meant pray for me. That was to let them know I was in your power. And the milkwort means hermitage, which they could easily translate into this isolated cabin of yours.
0: Very clever. But I'm afraid they wouldn't know where this cabin is.
2: Your friends and neighbors do, and they'd gladly cooperate with the FBI.
0: And Aunt Kathy, I'd say let's get this over with and move away from here.
1: Yes.
0: Get up from there and start for the door.
2: Okay.
3: Oh! That gun.
4: Oh! Craig, am I glad to see you.
5: We finally figured out your message, Highland, but we were afraid we'd be too late.
2: It is too late for Durham. And it could have been for me unless... Well, do you know what smooching is?
5: What?
2: I'm very thankful for it.

Tried on the more serious charge of murder, Merle Sheridan's aunt was convicted and sentenced to life imprisonment. Her nephew received a long term in a federal penitentiary for receiving and disposing of stolen goods. And the arrest of these two led eventually to the apprehension of the gang of jewel thieves, all of whom are now serving prison terms. Yes, professional thievery is a business, operating sometimes on a nationwide scale. But likewise, the law operates on a nationwide scale. And no matter how cunning the methods of the one, they are no match for the unrelenting vigilance of the other. And it is inevitable, always, that sometime, at some point, the twain shall meet.

Next week, another thrilling case from the files of your FBI. We'll tell you about it in just a moment. But first, let me refresh your memory on the more important features of the Equitable Society's Assured Home Ownership Plan. Remember that the mortgage interest is only 4%. Remember that if the owner dies, the widow owns the home without any mortgage at all. Yes, the Assured Home Ownership Plan is practically foreclosure proof. To get the full story, talk to an Equitable Society representative in your community. Ask him for literature that gives all details. You'll find him in your local phone book under the name Equitable. E-Q-U-I-T-A-B-L-E. The Equitable Life Assurance Society of the United States. Next week, we will bring you another colorful story from the files of the Federal Bureau of Investigation. The Friendly Killers.

0: The incidents used in tonight's Equitable Life Assurance Society's broadcast are adapted from the files of the Federal Bureau of Investigation. However, all names used are fictitious, and any similarity thereof to the names of persons living or dead is accidental. Tonight, the music was composed and conducted by Frederick Steiner, the author was Frank Ferries, and your narrator was Dean Carlson. This is Your FBI is a Jerry Devine production. Now, this is Carl Frank speaking for the Equitable Life Assurance Society of the United States and the Equitable Society's representative in your community, and inviting you to tune in again next week at this same time when the Equitable Life Assurance Society of the United States will bring you another colorful story from the files of the Federal Bureau of Investigation. The Friendly Killers. On This is Your FBI. Have you ever been hungry? Really hungry? So hungry that it hurts? It's an unpleasant sensation, even for a few hours. Well, imagine how it is to feel that way month after month, to live for years on a starvation diet. And then remember that right now, 500 million people in the world are desperately hungry. Millions of them will die unless we send them whatever food we can spare. Support your local food collection campaign, or send a contribution direct to Emergency Food Collection, New York City. That's Emergency Food Collection, New York City. Give so the starving may live.
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3: No, sir. New Kellogg's Rise and Shine.
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2: 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Thank you.
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6: The Burma Road. History is being made there. Barbarism is bombing this vital supply line to China. And here we again join Terry and his many friends and enemies. They were lined up before a firing squad and carted away in a truck. The truck and all was run into the river. And so far as the Dragon Lady and her men know, Terry, Pat Ryan, and Captain Blaze are dead. Even April Kane and Cheery Blaze believe that they will never see these three again. But Terry and the others are alive and faced with a serious problem, as you will soon discover in today's transcribed adventure. Terry and the Pirates is brought to you by the makers of Libby's Pineapple Juice, one of Libby's 100 famous foods. Something tells me that every single one of you boys and girls is mighty interested in good things to eat. And that being so, every single one of you will sure like to know about a food drink that's perfectly marvelous tasting. Yes, it tastes simply super, and yet it's so fine and refreshing, such a good source of vitamins, that your mother will let you have all you want. Well, says you, come on, give us the dope. What drink do you mean? And the answer is Libby's Hawaiian Pineapple Juice. Just you taste it, and you'll agree that it's got a flavor that calls you back again and again. There are two big reasons why Libby's Pineapple Juice comes from Hawaiian pineapples and known as the finest. And that Libby's is the finest juice canned at its finest. I mean that Libby takes the juice from Hawaiian pineapples actually ripened on the plant at that moment of peak flavor fullness. Then it's canned in Hawaii and brought to your neighborhood store. Well, no wonder it's so swell. And here's another thing you should know. Libby's pineapple juice supplies important vitamins C and B1. For something the whole family will rave about, tell Mother to get Libby's Pineapple Juice. It's spelled L-I-B-B-Y-S. Libby's Pineapple Juice. And now, Terry and the Pirates. Having saved themselves from the Chinese River, Terry, Pat, and Red Whiskered Blaze, together with Connie, have arrived at a cave hidden by a waterfall, a secret hiding place known only to Captain Blaze and his daughter, Cheery. Here our friends changed to dry clothes, had a warm meal, and made plans to advance upon the Dragon Lady and her men, who are now in control of Blaze's headquarters. But while they were discussing ways and means of capturing their enemies, they saw a group of horsemen advancing along the Burma Road. It proved to be Cheery Blaze, accompanied by the giant Sing Sing and four other bandits. And that's why Captain Blaze said,
7: "Why in the name of thunderation did Cheery bring him here?"
8: Oh, don't forget, Captain. Everybody thinks we're dead. Didn't they see us shot? Didn't we go over near the river in a truck?
9: That's right. So I suppose Cheery thinks it's okay to give in and show Sing Sing where this cave is. Nobody expects to find us here.
6: So Pat gets an idea. They will capture this gang, disguise themselves in their outfits, ride back to Blaze's headquarters, and take over again. Blaze was all for the idea and urged Terry to build one of the periscopes, or terryscopes, which Blaze thinks they'll need.
9: Well, now you can see, Captain, it isn't difficult to make one of these things. Just some cardboard, a couple of pieces of mirror, and...
7: It's just the thing if we're going to tackle these visitors, so it is. Can you see them from there, Patrick?
8: Yeah. They'll be here in about 10 minutes.
7: Well, it'll take them another 10 minutes to get off their nags and find their way up into this cave. That'll give us time to make our plans.
9: But I don't see why you're so anxious to get this periscope ready.
7: Look, me lad. There's rocks, high as a man. Higher, in fact. And if we hide behind them, how are we going to see over the rocks or around them?
9: Well, is that where we're going to hide, behind the rocks on the outside of the cave?
7: We've got to see what we're doing. And going down there inside is going to put us in the dark.
9: Yeah, I suppose you're right. But how are we going to capture those men?
8: Well, I got a simple plan about that, Terry.
9: How?
8: One of us will stay in the cave. And when Cheery arrives with Sing Sing and his men, then the thing to do is this.
10: Whoa, whoa, hey, whoa now. What? Now then. You say there is a hiding place behind the waterfall, huh? Well, I don't believe you.
11: I don't care what you believe.
10: No, you don't.
11: Doesn't matter now. Uh-huh. My father and Terry and Pat Ryan gone, what difference does it make?
10: You're right. That is absolutely right. What difference does it make? So now, you show us the cave behind the waterfall.
11: All right.
10: Marza! Come on! Hey, you men! Hey, what's the matter with you? Leave the horses where they are and follow me. We are going to make an investigation.
12: All right, don't talk so much, all right.
10: Now, my pretty little Miss Blazer, how do we get into the cave?
11: Follow me. You must walk through the water.
10: Very well, I will follow you. Huh? What's that you say about walking through the water?
11: Well, the only entrance to the cave is through the waterfall.
10: Aha, but if I go through the water, I will get wet.
11: And it's about time. You could stand a little water.
10: You always make... But it is cold. It is a sickness.
11: Well,
10: I will get...
11: All right. Suit yourself. Let's turn around and go back. I told you I didn't care.
10: Why is everything so difficult? Water, trouble...
11: It's okay by me, Baldy.
10: Well... If I must get wet, I must get wet. Come on, Miss Blazer. You get wet the same as me. Come on now. Come on, you man. What the matter? What a surprise. Why, Yara, look, a big hole in the rock behind the waterfall. Like it was built for the water, huh?
11: Well, happy now.
10: Yes. Now, you will show me the rest of the place. And remember this, no tricks.
11: Well, there's no tricks, huh?
10: No, no tricks. Don't give me any tricks. I don't want to be
11: pushed. Well, a fine chance with all your hoodlums tagging along.
10: Yeah, sure. Say, that's like everything, no? Want to see nothing but blackness is bad, no?
11: Well, you'll find candles over there on the wall. There should be.
10: Mm-hmm. That's just what we need. Light to see where we are going to stumble. Now, you man. I say you man. Come on, get the light here. We are going to make investigate. Now, that's better. Well, come on, Miss Blossom. Lead the way. Lead
11: okay.
10: the way. We don't want to run into any wild animals. Waha! This is a very clever hiding place. Fresh water, food, and clothing. Hey, fine hiding out place, huh?
11: Well, there's little more to show you.
10: And look at that, all these cans of food here. You food for your father that he takes from the trucks on the Burma Road, huh?
11: I don't know.
10: But, in all this food, look at that. I don't see one stick of peppermint candy.
11: You don't?
10: No, I don't, and I'm crazy for peppermint candy. Such is living, such is war. I have to give up my peppermint candies. Ah, you man! Will you please come and take this food back? This kind of food is very good. Come on now, yeah. Put your guns there in the middle of the floor and then carry these boxes of things outside to the horses. I will help you carry this stuff. Then we shall ride back to the Dragon Lady and... What's this?
11: What?
10: Somebody has been here only short time ago. Look.
11: Oh.
10: I see here this candle stuck in the wall. See where it is dripped down on the rock.
11: Yeah, well.
10: This is fresh candle grease, I can tell you that.
11: I don't care.
10: Huh?
11: Oh, what difference does it make? Now my father's gone and all.
10: Wait. Don't cry.
13: Please don't cry. You make me feel bad too, you know. You got to be brave women to remember this is the life. Please don't cry.
11: All right. It's a terrible life.
13: You bet your life it is, my friend.
10: Please, will you please now? Now, just sit down here, rat. Sing Sing will help carry these boxes of food from the flag.
14: I'm beat, I'm strong, I'm carry boxes in
15: the house.
11: Jerry. Who said that?
15: It's me, Terry.
11: What? But you're dead.
15: That's not Jerry. Either your father or Pat Ryan.
11: You were shot. The driver of the truck told me and the Dragon Lady, and she told me that April and you were...
15: I know all about what happened. I can't tell you now, but we're alive.
11: You sure?
15: I'm not exaggerating, Judy. Now, listen. Before Sinky comes back, or his men...
11: Stay back there in the dark. Now, what is it?
15: We've got to make prisoners of these men. You can help.
11: Yeah, but how? What now?
15: The first thing is to unload their rifles.
11: Yeah?
15: Pile them almost at your feet. Take the bullets out.
11: All right, but...

0: All right, I'll keep busy. I can unload the rifle.
1: Good. Now then, the next thing is to capture Sinky and his buddies.
0: Where's my father and Mr. Ryan?
1: Got among the rocks in the ledge.
0: Well, I didn't take anything out there yet. Oh, are they armed?
1: Pat and the captain? Yeah, they have a couple of guns, but Connie's armed.
0: Connie? Well, how do you get...
1: If it hadn't been for Connie, I wouldn't be here now.
0: But how?
1: Never mind, it's a long story. Get those rifles out.
0: Well, I guess they're all unloaded now.
1: Don't guess, make sure.
0: All right, make sure. Wait, I'll take another look. Yeah, they're empty. Now, what's next?
1: That was just the men prison. Captain Connie and Captain Brazier are out behind the rocks near the lake, like I said.
0: But how do they manage to see it?
1: They'll see, all right. They have a telescope.
0: A what?
1: I can't give you any details now, Chief, but they'll be able to see over the rocks and around corners. And now remember, you've got to bring Sinky out on the lake. The other men, too. And Pat.
2: Well, come on here. One more load and we have the place cleaned all out by you. Come on.
0: He's coming back. Be careful.
1: Remember what I said. Get him and his men out there on the ledge.
2: Come on here. We can play. Aha! What? Aha! You have forgot over your crying, Miss Blazer. It is time we start back from the other place. Now, Paul, you must...
0: Oh, you haven't seen all of this place. You have...
2: What? What do you mean? What's the problem?
0: Well, there's a ledge out there. You can see clear across the valley. It's a place for a lookout. You can see several miles of the Burma Road.
2: Ah, so that is where your Captain Blaze used to watch the trucks, huh? And then he rushed down and robbed them, huh?
0: I don't know.
2: Uh-huh. Well, if it is so, I would like to see this lookout place. Come on, show me the way.
0: Well, you better bring your men out in the ledge, too.
2: What for? Well, they don't have to see everything.
0: Well, I just thought that it...
2: What is this business with the ledge? You are making some trees.
0: Oh, don't be silly.
2: I am not silly. I am smart, I tell you, by golly. I am... But just to be safe, I will take a gun and go out on the lake and see what is wrong.
0: Oh, go ahead. Take two of them. Here, take two of these.
2: No, one gun will do, lady. Come on now, lead the way.
0: All right, follow me and watch the step, huh?
2: You don't have to say that. Think always watches his step. What is kind of...
3: Well, Sing Sing, we shall soon see if you watch your step or not. Pat Ryan, Captain Blaze, and Connie are waiting out there, and they're going to capture you if they can. And don't forget, Pat has that new telescope handy, so he'll see Sing Sing and Cheery Blaze without them seeing him. I'll tell you more about this adventure in just a moment. If you want to do your whole family a favor, just do this. Just ask your mother to get some Libby's pineapple juice and bring on big, cold glassfuls for breakfast. 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It has a refreshing flavor that just hits the spot. And it's so thrillingly, wonderfully delicious that everybody goes for it. Another thing, Libby's pineapple juice gives you important vitamins, and so does Libby's tomato juice. Try them both. Remember, the name is Libby's, L-I-B-B-Y-S. Now, tomorrow shows how our friends upset the plans of Sing Sing and his companions. And then starts the dangerous attempt to trap the Dragon Lady. A transcribed adventure you can't afford to miss. So join us tomorrow for thrills and action on the Burma Road.
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7: 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Charlie says, really rings the bell. 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
8: I'm crunching my polo, dear Liza, dear Liza. 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
9: The nicest thing about the mint with the hole is that it's smooth and never crumbles. 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
8: I can't. 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
11: The magic island of Euclidea in the South Pacific Ocean is a strange place, and strange things are going on near the island. When Jerry and Joan went out in the Euclidean submarine to capture Johnson's rescue boat, they expected thrills and danger, but were certainly not prepared for what has actually happened to them. The submarine came to the surface by standing on end in the water. and Johnson's boat came along right on schedule. But from there, the thing went all wrong. First, Johnson's boat did not stop, but went tearing along toward the location of the island. And next, Captain Bradford, in the Euclidean radio room, cannot get a message from Johnson. We look into the submarine as it races along after Johnson's boat.
12: Gee whiz, Joan, but my arm hurts from that magnetism holding them in one position so long.
13: My arms hurt also, Jerry, but we must not complain. Things could be so much worse.
12: I'll say they could. Johnson's boat could have been sunk back there. Then we'd have had something real to worry about.
13: Yes, and we know Mother and the captain are all right, for we heard their voices in the control chamber. And the captain's message to Johnson showed that...
12: Funny thing about that, though. Why didn't Johnson answer?
13: I think his radio must have... Oh, Jerry, look, my arm.
12: Huh? Oh, boy, we can move again.
14: You may move enough to come up forward to the control section at once, both of you.
12: Better let me hang on to your arm, Joan. It's sort of hard to walk on this narrow steel thing after sitting there so stiff all this time.
13: I like to have you hold my arm, Jerry.
12: Gee, do you?
13: Yes, then I can help you if you start to fall down.
12: Oh, what are you talking about?
13: You will sit over there, Cleostra, and you here, Hall. We will attempt to reach Johnson with a message.
12: Well, to tell you the truth, Commander, I can't figure what Johnson's up to when he refused to answer that message of the captain's.
13: It is a very peculiar situation. Perhaps Johnson was afraid of a trap when Captain Bradford said he was speaking from the Euclidean voice transmission chamber. But did not Johnson start to send a message and then stop?
12: Yeah, we heard his call letters, heard them repeated. Then the set went dead. Maybe it was your set here, Commander.
13: It could not be the transmission apparatus here. Mistakes are never made by Euclideans. This equipment is perfect.
12: Maybe Johnson figured he'd better, lay low until he was sure what he was getting into.
13: Naturally, Jerry, you have only stated the obvious. Cleostra is correct. Your answer betrays no particular intelligence on your part. And if that is all you have to offer, we will proceed.
12: Proceed with what?
13: Our attempts to contact Johnson and warn him.
12: Warn him of what? He's heading right for the island. And that's where you want him to get, isn't it?
13: Precisely. But the island is submerged. He might miss it.
12: Golly whiskers. That's right.
13: And if the island should be rising out of the water just as Mr. Johnson's boat passed over it, his boat would be wrecked on the top of the island. Precisely.
12: I wish you wouldn't say that precisely thing all the time. It sounds like G-47.
13: Is there anything about G-47 you find objectionable?
12: Oh, no, no. He's swell. Yeah, I like him fine. Only he kind of scares me with those surprises he's always springing. It's like finding a snowbank in a desert.
13: Oh, Jerry, please be careful. Remember that the commander may do as she pleases.
12: Okay, Joan. All right, Commander. Well, what do you want me to do?
13: Call Johnson. Advise him of the true state of affairs here and on the island. Ask him why he ran by us and warn him to lay to before he reaches the position of the island.
12: Then what?
13: The generators will be kept active until this is settled. The apparatus is ready. There is the switch. You may operate it. Remember, close it before addressing any communication to me. Proceed. Careful, Jerry.
12: I know. J-12C, calling J-12C. Jerry Hall on Euclidean submarine to J-12C. Hello, J-12. Hello, J-12. Jerry Hall for Captain Bradford, calling Johnson on J-12C. Hello, J-12. Hello, J-12. Oh, well, that doesn't do much good, does it?
13: You will wait a few seconds for a possible reply, then repeat.
12: Look, can I ask you a question, Commander?
13: You may ask a question. I have told you about your speech, Jerry. You must learn.
12: Oh, well, golly whiskers. Can or may or whatever you want. What I want to know is if it's all right for me to ask you a question.
13: It is, if the question is proper.
12: Oh, it's a slick question.
13: Jerry, the commander will not understand slick.
12: Okay. It's a clever and vital inquiry as to the nature of a certain phenomena existing in the present situation. How am I doing, babe?
13: The major portion of your outburst was acceptable. To what do you refer?
12: Well, Magic Island, Euclidea. It's a secret from the rest of the world, isn't it?
13: Absolutely.
12: Then how about all this stuff I'm putting out into the air over this radio now? Calling Johnson and signing this boat and telling him all about the island. Well, and all that.
13: These waves do not reach beyond the island and are strictly directional.
12: You mean those waves go out only in a straight line to the island and then stop there?
13: Precisely.
12: But don't the signals get weak at the end of that distance?
13: No, Jerry. When one of your motor cars runs just so far on one charge of gasoline, does it run slower because the gasoline is nearly gone?
12: Well, of course not. It just runs till the gas is gone, then stops suddenly, all at once.
13: So it is with the Euclidean voice transmission beam.
15: An excellent explanation, Cleostra. You have done well for so young a Euclidean student. Your question is answered now in terms which your limited mentality may grasp, I trust.
12: Yeah, just skip me. Act like I'm not here.
13: But you are here, Jerry.
12: Oh, thanks for noticing it. I was kind of doubtful there for a minute.
15: Enough of this. Send another message to Johnson Hall.
12: Okay, what'll I tell him?
15: Get him first. Silence, Cleostra. Transmit, Hall.
12: J-12C, calling J-12C. Jerry Hall at J-12C. Hello, Johnson. Hello, J-12C. Jerry Hall at Johnson. J-12C, calling J-12C. Calling J-12C. Hello, Johnson. Hello, J-12C. Oh, it's no use.
15: It would seem to be hopeless. I will take over the communication. Silence, both of you. S1 to G-47. Commander S1 to G-47. S1, reporting.
16: Ready, G-47. Report, S1.
15: Unable to raise Johnson boat. 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Johnson's boat on surface, 8 knots in advance this boat. Cannot raise signal from him. Advise proceed.
16: What is Johnson's speed?
15: 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SE-1.
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17: Speed reading is discharge vibrations constant at 35 knots.
15: Excellent, that is all.
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15: S1 to G-47. Speed of surface boat constant at 35 knots.
16: Correct, Commander. You will proceed on your course exactly.
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18: We'll talk only to Bradford.
16: Very well. Captain Bradford will take over.
17: Hello, J-12C. Go ahead, Johnson. Bradford to J-12. Go ahead, J-12C.
18: My relief operator has logged a lot of messages here that sound mad. Stories about the island of Euclidea and a transmission room on the island from which your messages have been coming. What's it all about?
17: Everything just as messages said. Jerry and Joan aboard sub which tried to board you. Why didn't you stop for it?
18: Did not see it. We were all down in the hold trying to stop leak in the oil tanks. Leaking badly. Think we'll run out of fuel before we reach position of island. Making 35 knots now. 55 miles from island. Fuel supply will not last more than 25 miles at present rate of loss. Also danger from fire. Have you any instructions?
17: Take all possible precautions against fire. Run as far as fuel will allow. Then lay to and wait for aid. Advise exact position when you stop. Acknowledge.
18: Run until fuel exhausted, then lay to for aid. Advise exact position then. Is that all?
19: How about a G-47?
16: That is all.
17: Okay, Johnson, that is all.
16: Commander S1.
15: Yes, G-47.
16: Proceed at your present speed. Orders later, that is all.
15: Present speed. Orders later. That is all.
12: Boy, are we going places and hearing things?
13: It is all very wonderful, is it not, Jerry?
15: I think you are learning a great many things of the efficiency and accuracy of the Euclideans. Are you not, Hall?
12: Oh, sure. You got a lot of swell scientific wrinkles, all right. But nobody on Euclidean knows anything about being a human being or having any fun.
15: You mean pleasure, relaxation? Is that what you call fun?
12: Sure. Have a good time. All this scientific work all the time's no good. Not good for you either.
15: We have ample recreation on Euclidea.
13: I have told Jerry about our general rest periods, when we may do foolish mathematical and electrochemical problems to suit our pleasure.
12: Yeah, I heard all about that idea of a good time, but I don't want any of it.
15: What is your idea of relaxation?
12: Let me ask you one first. Were you born on Euclidea?
15: I was. I was the first child born on the island, and I am the chosen commander of the submarine commanders.
13: Isn't that wonderful, Jerry? To command this boat?
12: Swell. But what do you know about parties, dances, going to picture shows, skating, ball games, and... Well, what do you know about any of that?
15: It all sounds very useless. We will not tolerate those things after Euclidea takes over the world.
13: But there is one thing very nice that I have seen, Commander.
15: What is that?
13: My mother's clothes. Oh, they're lovely.
15: Are they of Euclidean cloth?
12: You bet they're not.
15: Then they will not keep out light and sound rays.
13: Anyone can see what you are doing and hear all you say.
12: Yeah, but in our world, people don't go around snooping into other people's business.
13: You mean you say and do as you please? There is no one to tell you how to spend your time, and your clothes are better than ours?
20: Oh, yes, Commander. Much nicer. I am sure my mother would let you look at some of her clothes if you would visit the yacht when we get back to the island.
13: I will. Silence. Such talk is stupid. You two remain here. I have business with the engineer in the bow.
12: Hey, Joan, I got an idea.
13: Yes, Jerry?
12: That Commander, I've got her wondering about this Euclidia thing.
13: I do not understand, Jerry.
12: Well, Captain Bradford said that he thought we'd find a lot of these Euclidians were just prisoners and would be on our side if they saw a real chance to get to our world and be free from all this.
20: But, Jerry, the Commander is a person of power and position on Euclidia. When Euclidia takes over the world, she will command all the fleets of the world.
12: Maybe. But she's a girl, a 22-year-old girl. And when you started to talk about your mother's dress being so fine and all, she pretty near forgot to act like a machine.
20: I'm afraid you are mistaken, Jerry. You will be disappointed if you look to the Commander for any help.
12: Look, Joan, the only reason we can't plan to get away from all this is because the Euclidians know everything we say and do. That's right?
20: Yes, Jerry, and they always will.
12: No, they won't. When that Commander left here just now, she switched off these microphones and amplifiers in this boat. And she did that so we could have a chance to talk. Get it, Joan? We can talk. Nobody can hear us. And the Commander fixed it that way on purpose.
21: 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Right on the dirt.
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0: Once again, the Damon Runyon Theater brings you another story by the master storyteller, Damon Runyon. And this one, Butch Minds the Baby. And to tell it to you, here is Broadway.
1: Thanks. I do not know quite how to begin this story, except to say that I wish I never have anything to do with it. Because being in it takes maybe 10 years off of my life. And 10 years are just as valuable to me as any other citizen who wishes to live his time out in peace. Nevertheless, I am in it. So is Big Butch and his baby, John Aloysius Ignatius Jr. In fact, it is the baby that brings me close to Never Neverland. And how that happens, I will tell you in a minute.

0: And now, back to the Damon Runyon Theater and Butch Minds the Baby.
1: Well, to make the story get started, I am sitting in my hotel room one night, planning on spending a quiet evening with a newspaper, when I hear a knock at my door. When I open it, there stand Harry the Horse and Spanish John. Now, there is nothing wrong with these two citizens when they are in a good mood. But when they are in a bad mood, there is nothing right with them. From their looks, I can see their mood is opposite from good. Harry the Horse begins the conversation as follows.
2: Broadway, Spanish John and me are very tired.
3: Very tired, I think.
1: Well, I would ask you to sit down and be comfortable, but to tell you the truth, I'm just going out. In fact, my hand is on the knob when I hear your knock. Good night.
3: Inside, Broadway.
2: Yeah, inside.
1: Is there something the matter? With me, perhaps?
2: We are looking for Big Butch. Do you know where he lives?
1: Look, boys, you know me. I do not wish any trouble. Even if I know where Big Butch lives, which I do not.
2: There is nothing wrong, only that we are tired. We want Big Butch for a job in which there is as much as 10,000 fish.
1: 10,000?
3: Yeah. And if Butch hears that you steer him away from such an amount of scratch, it could be he would be mad at you.
2: And he is very large.
1: Yes, he is.
3: Now, do you wish to tell us?
1: You sure there is nothing wrong?
2: Nothing.
1: On West 49th, near 10th Avenue.
3: What is the exact address?
1: That I do not recall.
2: Then you will take us.
1: But I am planning a quiet evening at home. I am going to catch up on my reading.
2: A minute ago, you say you were going out.
1: Times change.
3: Come on, Broadway.
1: But I...
2: Come on, Broadway.
1: So, there is no other way to it, but I take Spanish John and Harry the Horse to where Big Butch lives. And I am very nervous, because if Harry and John wish to play rough, then I will get the blame. We get to where Butch lives, and there is Butch sitting on the front stairs, holding a bundle in his arms. I close my eyes, but I open them again when I hear Big Butch say,
4: "Well, well, well, well, if it ain't Spanish John and Harry."
2: Hiya, Butch.
3: Hello.
4: Well, come on and sit a while. It's a hot night. Take off your shirts, be like me.
2: Butch, we have no time and we wish to talk a little business deal with you.
4: Business?
3: The right kind of business.
4: Mm-hmm. What is the right kind, boys?
2: I think you will be interested.
4: Mm-hmm. Well, boys, I am not interested in any business.
3: This is right in your line, Butch. It involves cracking a safe.
1: What? You do not tell me this.
4: Don't yell like that, Broadway. You wake up the baby.
2: Huh? What baby?
4: Mine.
3: You have got a baby?
4: Yeah, this is John Aloysius Ignatius Jr.
2: He has got four aliases?
4: That is my name, too. Do you find anything wrong with it?
3: No, no, it's a fine name. A fine, upstanding name.
4: Uh-huh. Now, what's this that you say about a safe?
2: Oh, look, there is a character who does not wish to become involved. But he will give us 10,000 fish if we crack a safe and get out some papers which he says are dangerous to his safety.
4: I cannot do it.
3: What? But, Butch, there is 10 G's in this.
4: If it was a million, I cannot do it.
2: But why not?
4: In the first place, I am no longer in that business. I am now a plumber. And in the second place, I have to watch the baby.
3: Butch, look, you cannot pass up these 10 G's. Harry and me will cut you in 50-50.
4: No, it cannot be done.
2: Butch, this is a very soft job. The safe is old-fashioned and you can open it up with a toothpick.
4: You think so?
3: Sure, and 5 G's for your split.
4: No. I must let it go because I must mind the baby. See, my wife's away at the moment. She's playing mahjong. But if Mary comes home, she finds out that I am not minding the baby, she will put the blast on me.
1: Well, that seems to be that. Let us go away from here.
4: Of course, I like to tie a few honest dollars just as well as anybody. But John Aloysius Ignatius Jr. comes first with me.
2: That is your last word on the subject?
4: My last word.
3: Hey, wait!
4: Shh, quiet.
3: I just think of something.
4: What?
3: Where can we go to talk?
4: In the flat here. Why?
3: I think I have got a proposition that will work out for everybody. Let's go into your flat.
5: Hello?
1: We mosey into Butch's flat, Butch carrying John Aloysius Ignatius, Jr. I take a good look at the baby then, and while I am no judge of baby beauty, I can see that this one is no rose geranium, because he looks a great deal like Big Butch himself. Once inside, Butch puts the baby in a crib, and the four of us sit down at a table, and the scene is as follows.
5: Okay, now you go ahead and talk, John.
3: Wait. As I see it, you will not crack the safe for us because you have got to mind the baby.
5: That is the situation in a nutshell.
2: What is your idea, John?
3: Butch, what time will your wife get home?
5: She is known to play mahjong until all hours.
3: So she will not come home for maybe 2 or 3 hours?
5: Oh, no.
3: Okay, we will take the baby with us.
5: Huh?
3: That way you can open the safe and still be minding the baby.
2: John, that is a brilliant thing you say.
1: Hey, wait a minute.
3: What is wrong, Broadway?
1: You are not figuring on taking a baby with you. Not really.
2: Is there any reason why not?
5: Yeah, why not? Hmm. Hey, this is quite an idea. Indeed.
1: But is he not a little young for such going on?
3: Could he learn any younger?
1: Not much. Is it not dangerous?
2: Nah, this is a pipe.
5: Hey, boys, you got yourself a deal. We'll take him along, but on one condition.
3: What is the condition, Butch?
5: You will cut John Aloysius Ignatius Jr. in for 10%.
2: 10%?
5: Yeah.
2: This is robbery.
1: That's what I keep saying.
2: I mean, Butch is holding us up.
5: Nevertheless, he gets cut in for 10%. The way I look at it, he is part of us.
3: He will make it 3% because of his small size.
5: 7%.
2: 4%.
3: 6%. 5%.
5: That sounds good. 5%.
2: Good. You will not regret this, Butch. John Aloysius Ignatius Jr. will have a very nice nest egg.
5: Yeah, now, what kind of safe is this?
3: Oh, it's an easy one.
5: Well, I will have to find my tools. I don't like use them in a plumbing business. In fact, the last time that I see him is when I build the crib for John Aloysius Ignatius Jr.
2: Come on, step on it, Butch.
5: Yeah, I think I know where the tools are. There are other things I got to take along.
3: Like what?
5: It'll only take a minute. Here, you take this, Spanish John. Catch it.
3: What is this?
4: It is John Aloysius Ignatius Jr.'s mama doll. If he wakes up, he will want the doll.
5: Don't break it, John. It's the only one I got for him.
1: Well, I think I will be going. Having brought you here, I have no further business.
2: You will wait a minute, Broadway.
1: Why?
2: It seems to me that you are the only outsider who knows about this little job. I do not like that.
1: I give you my word. In fact, I will do better than that. I will hope never to eat again in Mindy's if I so much as breathe a word.
3: If you do not go along, you will not do so much as breathe. Idiots.
1: Boys, please.
5: Okay, boys, I'm ready.
1: What are all those things?
5: Well, there's tools and a couple other things I have to take along.
1: You do not need me.
2: You hear us, Broadway? You will go along.
1: Oh, no. All this comes from just answering a knock on my door. To this day, I am not able to say why I let myself be talked into going along. Except for the fact that Harry the Horse and Spanish John are citizens with whom one does not argue too much. So it is about a half an hour later that I find myself getting out of a taxi cab.

0: at West 18th Street between 7th and 8th Avenues. I am carrying a package which Big Butch gives me when we leave the flat. It is very quiet and dark in the neighborhood, and we stand there a minute until the cab is pulled away. Then the scene is as follows.
1: Hey, Harry, is this the place?
2: No, not yet, Butch. I figure it's better to get out of the cab a little piece away from where we will work.
1: Is it very far?
3: Maybe a block, that is all.
1: Well, I do not like John Aloysius Ignatius Jr. to be out in the night air too much. This is very bad for him. Brings on what is known as the croup.
0: Not to mention what it brings on for me.
3: Stop beefing, Broadway. This is an experience for you.
0: One which I would rather do without.
2: Come on, let us go.
1: Broadway.
0: What?
1: Still got the package I give you?
0: Yeah.
2: What is in that, Butch?
1: Some things that I have to bring along.
3: For to open the safe?
1: No, but they are just as important.
2: Yeah, well, look, I will stand outside and be the lookout. John, you will go into the place with Butch.
0: I will mosey on towards Times Square.
2: You will go inside with Butch and John, Broadway.
0: I know nothing whatsoever about cracking a safe. I will be useless inside.
3: You get this chance to watch an artist at work and you are beefing like there is something bad.
0: Can you name something good about this?
2: Shh. We are almost there.
3: The coast is clear. Not a soul in sight.
0: It is amazing how many people will probably turn up later.
2: Now look, there is a door. All it has on it is an old lock. You think you can get it open, Butch?
1: Sure. Hey, Jim, will you please not hold that doll upside down? It makes noises when you do.
3: All right, all right.
2: This is the place. Okay, Butch, go to work on the lock on the door.
1: Yeah. Here, Broadway, you hold John Aloysius Ignatius Jr.
0: Me? I know nothing whatsoever about holding babies.
1: Just keep his head right side up and you will have no trouble.
0: Where is his head?
1: The other end. Keep the blanket over him. I do not wish for him to catch cold because if he does, Mary will put the blast on me.
0: I feel like I am going to drop him.
1: Never do that to a baby. It's bad for him. Now, stand back.
2: Does it look like a tough lock, Butch?
1: Nah, I can open this with a length of spaghetti. Hey, John, what do I tell you about holding that doll right?
3: I am sorry. How you coming?
1: Just a couple more seconds. That does it.
2: Okay. I will stand out here and watch. You three go inside and get it over with.
3: I know right where the safe is.
1: Hey, Broadway, be careful of John Aloysius Ignatius Jr.
0: His head is still right side up.
1: Well, keep it that way, and then he'll stay asleep. Let us go.
3: There's the safe, Butch. You see it?
1: Yeah, it looks like an old one.
3: Is there enough light?
1: Oh, there's enough light from the street. I'll get to work. I'll have to drill several holes around this combination knob.
3: Oh, there's nobody else in this house, that much we know. So you are all right to use the drill.
1: Okay, all right. Now, boys, you will see Big Butch back in his old train. First, what time is it?
3: Oh, it is just going on 11. Why?
1: Because I have got to know the time. Now, I'll go to work.
0: Well, Butch starts to work on the safe, and I wish to say while I never see a professional safe opener at work before, and never wish to see another, this Butch handles himself like a real artist. That part is all right. It is what happens later that makes me regard this trade as more than somewhat hazardous. And it is something I will tell you about in a minute.

0: And now, back to the Damon Runyon Theater and Butch Minds the Baby.
1: Well, like I say, Butch goes to work on the safe. Spanish John and I watch him while he works. And meantime, Harry the horse is making regular trips up and past the window. And every now and then he looks in to give us the okay sign. Well, it must be the sound of the drilling that causes it, because it is right in the middle of everything that this happens.
2: Holy mackerel, Butch. Do you not have a quieter dream?
1: I have news for you, John. That is the baby.
3: Hey, Broadway, what are you doing to John Aloysius Ignatius Jr.?
1: Believe me, I am doing nothing. He has the floor.
2: Get him quiet, Butch.
3: Oh, give him to me, Broadway.
2: Here, you are welcome to him. Butch, do something. He just...

0: a foghorn.
1: Hey, yeah. You ever hear a pair of lugs like that?
2: This is no time for admiring his wind power.
1: There, mighty oodlers. There. Daddy is here.
0: The kid does not understand English. That is Harry tapping on the window pane. See what he wants, Broadway.
3: What do you want, Harry? What happens? Does Butch break a drill?
4: No.
3: Well, it sounds like it. Is that the baby?
4: It is the baby.
3: Butch, for the love of Mike, do something.
5: His sleep is broken.
3: That is not all that will be broken.
5: If you do not let my child, I will take him away and me with
3: him. No, I do not mean anything, Butch. You better put the window down again, Broadway. John Aloysius Ignatius Jr.'s voice is carrying to the battery.
1: I think he's hungry.
0: Feed him when you get back home. This is no time for a picnic, sir.
1: It's feeding time. Hey, Broadway, hand me that drill.
3: Here.
1: He likes to play with it. Now there, honey, kids. He's daddy's drill.
0: Hey, he's your son, all right.
1: Now, what was that crack for?
0: Well, I mean, he likes the drill.
1: Yeah. Hey, Broadway, have that package?
2: Well, yeah, here it is, but...
0: What now? Butch, what are you doing? Get back at the safe.
1: It's his feeding time. In Broadway, here's a pan. Find some water. Fill a pan about half full.
2: Where am I going to find water? I am a stranger here.
1: There's a sink over there. Go ahead.
0: Butch, we have not got the time.
1: I should let John Aloysius Ignatius Jr. go hungry.
0: Well, can he wait?
1: Oh! Broadway, be careful of that pan. Easy to see, Spanish John, that you do not know much about babies.
0: I find out all I want to know about them tonight.
2: Here's the water, Butch.
1: Yeah, good. Now, we will have to heat it.
0: Heat it?
2: I do not wish to hunt for a stove.
1: I have some canned heat with me. I foresee this emergency. It will not take a minute to heat the water. And then we will put the bottle in it to heat the milk.
0: There's Harry again. See what he wants, Broadway.
2: I'm getting to know this place too well.
3: What is going on? I see a match light up. Are you burning the place down?
2: Butch is heating the baby's milk. It is feeding time.
3: What? Maybe we should bring along hot pastrami.
2: He will not work until the baby is fed.
3: Look, there is cops due past on their beat in a very short while.
2: Cops? You do not tell me this.
3: I do not think the need will arise. Hurry him up, Broadway.
2: Butch, Harry says you should hurry.
1: The milk has got to be the right temperature. If it is wrong, it will be bad for John Aloysius Ignatius Jr.
0: Can't you just call him Jr.? It takes time to say all those names.
1: Now, let me see. Hold out your arm, John. Roll up your sleeve.
0: What for?
1: Just do what I say.
0: Oh, okay. If you get back to work, I roll up my pants and go waving. Here.
1: Now, see how this feels.
0: Hey, you're splashing me with milk.
1: Is it hot?
0: No. Just warm.
1: Well, then it's just right. Now, here. You see, he was hungry.
0: Okay, now get back to that safe.
1: Yeah.
2: Harry thinks he's a woodpecker.
0: Look, we gotta get out of here in a couple of minutes or we cook. See what he wants.
2: All I'm getting tonight is exercise I do not care for.
3: What now? I just see the cops on the beat turning the next street. They ought to be up this way in a few minutes.
2: Can you hold them off?
3: Oh, sure. I'll tell them we're cracking a safe and to come around later. What's going on in there?
2: John Aloysius Ignatius Jr. has got his bottle.
3: 5% cut he gets for eating on our time. Tell him to get moving or we'll all spend a lot of time on taxpayers' money.
2: Butch, John, the cops on the beat are on the next street. You gotta get going.
0: Butch, you hear that?
1: Oh, yeah, okay. Where is my drill?
2: John Aloysius Ignatius Jr. has got it in one hand. And a bottle in the other.
1: Oh. Babykin, doesn't want to give Daddy the drill. Now, come on, honeykins. Come on, let go of it.
3: What's the
1: matter with him? He likes the drill.
0: Use another one.
1: This is the only one I got.
0: Just like a plumber, he brings only one drill.
1: And what's the matter? You don't like the way I'm doing this, John.
0: Oh, I love it. But get the drill away from that...
1: That what?
0: It's that lovely baby. Get it away from him.
1: Ain't no use. John Aloysius Ignatius Jr., he wants the drill. He holds tight to it. Just feel that grip. Hey, Johnny Broadway.
2: So he's a very strong baby. I wonder how many years they can give a kid for cracking a safe.
0: 10,000 fish waiting for us, and the kid grabs the egg. But... What else can you do?
1: Well, I'll tell you what. I got some soup in my kit.
0: You're going to blow the safe?
1: It's the only way I know.
0: Then go ahead, but do it fast.
1: Yeah, sure.
2: Oh, no, those cops, they'll hear it.
1: Oh, no, not the way I blow the safe. Why, won't make no more noise than snap of the fingers.
2: Well, I am standing there in a cold perspiration while Butch gets out the stuff for blowing the safe. Meanwhile, John Aloysius Ignatius Jr. is very happy with the bottle and the drill. To him, it makes no difference if a couple of cops are on their way. Then Butch finishes what he's doing, and the scene is as follows.
1: Okay, I got everything fixed. Broadway, you get John Aloysius Ignatius Jr.?
2: I got him.
1: Okay. We will all go into the next room until the safe blows.
0: Butch, you are sure this is going to make no noise?
1: Oh, like I say, I use just enough soup to knock off the knob. It'll be like snapping your fingers.
2: Like this?
1: Maybe not that much. Okay, you two go in the other room. I will light the fuse. Go on.
2: I wish I am very far away.
0: If this goes off like I think, you will be very far away, but not under your own power.
1: You all set?
0: Okay, we are ready.
1: Then here goes. It'll be a couple of seconds.
0: Butch, are you sure that...
1: Oh, don't worry. I know my business.
2: Maybe the fuse goes out. It is a long time since you light it.
1: Just a couple of seconds.
2: I hope those cops are hard of hearing because... That is the biggest finger snap I ever hear.
1: Hey, John, grab the stuff that you want and let's get out of here.
0: Come on.
5: You have to yell and wake up the baby.
3: What happened? Who tosses a bomb at us?
1: I just do.
3: Holy mackerel.
2: Hey, here, take this stuff. This is what we want.
0: I gotta go now.
3: Listen, you stick with Butch. John and me will cut out the side and you two out the back. Go on.
2: I know it. We are trapped.
1: Just take it easy, Broadway. We will walk up the street just like nothing happened.
2: Nothing? Does it take an earthquake to make you think something happened?
1: Hey, look, cops. Shh, baby.
2: All I want to do tonight is spend a quiet evening.
4: You two! Stop where you are now! Hold!
2: He means us?
1: Yeah, I think he does. Okay, so we stop. Shh, baby. Shh.
6: Ah, you two. What are you doing here?
7: Sergeant, I looked at the window back there. The safe's been blown.
6: Aha. And you too.
2: I give you my word.
1: The safe is blown, eh? Now, who does a thing like that?
6: Now, what have you got there?
1: Oh, it's a baby.
6: Oh. Whose?
1: It's mine. Name is John Aloysius Ignatius Jr.
7: Hey. What are you two doing here?
6: Murphy, hold it. Now, why was the baby crying?
8: Well, now, I think that it is a touch of colic. In fact, I think so much that it is colic that I get Dr. Schmidt here out of bed. Oh, that's Dr. Schmidt.
6: Oh, how are you, doctor?
7: Well, me? Look, Sergeant Cassidy, we'd better be getting
6: along. Murphy, take yourself a run down to the box and put in the call. Go on, a step on it. he'll never make a good cop. Thinking a man with a baby and a doctor would blow a safe.
1: Yeah.
6: Now let's have a look at the baby.
1: Yeah, sure.
6: Yeah. Looks like it's teeth to me.
1: Yeah?
6: What do you say, doctor?
2: I do not have much to say.
6: You're a doctor.
2: I have no chance to examine the baby. We are going to my office when we are stopped.
1: Yeah, that is correct.
6: Yeah. I still say it looks like teeth. And you say it's colic, eh, Dr. Schmidt? Doctor, I'm talking to you.
2: Huh? No, I'm sorry. Well, yeah. it could be more serious. I am going to take x-rays.
6: Oh, we'll run along now. Get that baby in out of the night air. Good night to you both.
1: Good night.
2: Yeah, good night. Is it all right to run now?
1: You know, it could be his teeth at that.
2: Well, so ends that evening, which I am not too fond. In fact, it lays me up for several days. And it is not until almost a week later that I am able to leave my hotel room with any comfort at all. And it is not until I am sitting in Mindy's one night that I hear the payoff, which I will tell you in a minute.

0: Well, like I am saying, I am sitting in Mindy's one night, partaking of the first solid food I am able to eat in days, when I look up and see Big Butch heading for my table. I make a move to escape, but he sees me, and the scene is as follows.
1: Hey, Broadway. Glad I find you.
0: Why?
1: Because I am looking for you.
0: Where is John Aloysius Ignatius, Jr.?
1: Well, he's home. Why?
0: Well, I am thinking that maybe you bring him along.
1: What? Bring him into a place like this?
0: Excuse me, but I only figured that little John Aloysius Ignatius, Jr. is pretty grown up.
1: Well, now, the fact is that it is about John Aloysius Ignatius, Jr. that I wish to talk.
0: What is the matter with him?
1: Well, I am worried. I am certainly worried, Broadway.
0: Now he worries. What about?
1: Well, you remember the night that we do that job for Harry and Spanish John?
0: I am not likely to forget it, even if I live on and on.
1: Uh-huh, yeah. Well, now, I think that I am wrong in taking him along that night.
0: Oh, you are, huh?
1: Yeah. I read a book on infant psychology, see? Says something about the way that the twig is bent so something else will grow. I forget what.
0: So?
1: Well, it so happens that John Aloysius Ignatius, Jr. will not go to sleep anymore. He'll not go to sleep until I put a drill in his little hands.
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The Damon Runyon Theater with John Brown as Broadway is directed by Richard Sandville and the stories adapted for radio by Russell Hughes. 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
9: I came across Mr. Kipling in the meadow by the church. If I've painted that spire once, he said, I've painted it a dozen times. He offered me an apple pie. An artist needs inspiration, he explained. 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

0: down.
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I say it was murder.

0: have gun, will travel. Starring Mr. John Daner as Paladin. San Francisco, 1875. The Carlton Hotel, headquarters of a man called Paladin.
1: Oh, Mr. Paladin, glad to have you back.
2: Thank you. My key, please.
1: Of course. It's been quite a while since we've seen you. About 3 weeks, I dare say.
2: About that. And my mail, please.
1: Of course. I don't believe I remember you being away for this long at any one time. Here you are, sir. It must have been quite an extensive trip.
2: Yes, it was. Would you have Hayboy bring my bags up?
1: Oh, Hayboy is no longer with us, but I'll see...
2: Hayboy is no longer here.
1: That's right. His employment terminated, a week ago today, as a matter of fact.
2: Terminated? Why?
1: I don't know, sir.
2: Did he get another job somewhere?
1: I don't really know.
2: Well, he must have given an excuse for leaving.
1: The Carlton automatically gave him a release when he didn't show up for 3 consecutive days.
2: Did it ever occur to the Carlton that he might be ill?
1: Well, after all, it isn't our responsibility.
2: Has anyone seen him?
1: Really, Mr. Paladin, it isn't that important. These people are very easily replaced. I assure you, the Carlton will continue to give you the same excellent service that we've all...
2: I've just had an example of your excellent service.
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2: Hayboy didn't leave a message for me with anyone at the hotel. 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
3: Welcome to the Mandarin.
2: Good afternoon, Mr. Chung.
3: Mr. Paladin, I did not recognize you at first. I trust each dawn has brought you a day of success.
2: And each dusk, a night of contentment.
3: Your visit is most fortuitous. Only yesterday, I received several new pieces from Canton. I am sure they will be of great interest to you.
2: Oh, beautiful workmanship. The case is teakwood, isn't it?
3: Yes, and the chessmen are of ivory.
2: Oh, exquisite. Exquisite. But right now, Mr. Chung, I'm afraid all I want is some information.
3: I hope I may be of service.
2: I'm looking for a Hayboy, Kim Chang.
3: I have not seen my nephew, Kim Chang, for several days.
2: Mr. Chung, Hayboy is a friend of mine. Is he in any kind of trouble?
3: He spoke to you, perhaps, of his brother, Kim Sung?
2: Yes, he did mention that his brother was coming to the United States.
3: His passage and entry permit was arranged by a railroad company.
2: And I suppose Kim Sung signed a contract to repay the railroad by working for them on a construction crew.
3: Many of our people have come here this way.
2: Uh-huh.
3: Mr. Paladin, I have in my pocket 2 letters. Kim Chang, whom you call Hey Boy, left them with me for safekeeping. The first one is from his brother. If you would like, I will translate it for you.
2: Yeah, please.
3: The first part is of no importance. But this, the head man, Travis, cheats us of our wages, gives us less food than is our right. Because we are Chinese, he thinks we will do nothing. Last night, when I spoke to him in protest, I was beaten. I am afraid now to stay here. I am afraid Travis will kill me as a lesson to the others. Please, my brother, you must help me. That is all.
2: May I see the letter, please?
3: It is in Chinese.
2: No, I just want to see the postmark. Coldwater, Utah. Is this where Hayboy's gone?
3: He left 10 days ago when he received this other letter from the railroad company. You may read it for yourself. Under the circumstances, Mr. Paladin, I am surprised the letter would include regrets.
2: Signed, Maury Travis, section superintendent. He doesn't explain the accident or even tell where Kim Sung is buried. Why did Hayboy go to Coldwater alone, Mr. Chung?
3: When it is hurt, even the most gentle kitten will have the fury of a tiger.
2: But still only the strength of a kitten. May I keep these letters for a while?
3: There's something you can do to help him, Mr. Paladin.
2: I can try to keep Hayboy alive, Mr. Chung. Four days' ride from San Francisco brought me to a tiny settlement on a huge plateau, shadowed by a crouching mountain peak. The railroad superintendent's office, Coldwater Division, was a small frame shack with a porch some 3 steps above a dirt road.
4: Looking for somebody?
2: Mr. Travis.
4: You found him. Come on in.
2: Oh.
4: Getting chilly, ain't it?
2: Yeah, it is.
4: Always does this time of the afternoon. What can I do for you?
2: My card.
4: Have gun, will travel, wire, Paladin, San Francisco. What's all that mean? I don't understand.
2: You're a target, Mr. Travis.
4: Oh?
2: Someone intends to kill you. I'm offering my services as a bodyguard.
4: Why would anyone want to kill me?
2: We all have enemies, some we're not aware of. I'm sure you're no exception.
4: Well?
2: You remember a Chinese boy by the name of Kim Sung who was killed in an accident here not long ago?
4: Yeah, I remember.
2: I have a letter here that claims it was not an accident.
4: Well, let me see that. This could be a Chinese laundry ticket for all I know.
2: I assure you it is not. I'll take that back if you don't mind.
4: Well, sure.
2: Now, this letter was sent to the dead man's brother and claims that it was not an accident. Now the brother wants revenge.
4: His brother, Kim Chang, a little fella?
2: That's right.
4: Well, I got news for you, Paladin. I don't need to hire a gun to protect me against a coolie. I've already met up with that little China boy, and I'm still alive and kicking.
2: And the China boy?
4: He's in jail. A crazy fool came at me with a knife. If the sheriff hadn't stuck his nose in, he'd be in his grave.
2: I'm sorry I bothered you, Mr. Travis.
5: Doctor, will you psychoanalyze me?
6: Well, what seems to be the problem?
5: I'm a germ. A bathroom germ. And they're the most unwanted kind, you know. Spread disease and cause bathroom odors.
6: Go on.
5: Well, my mother and father abandoned me at a very early age.
6: Oh?
5: Yes, you see, even germs hate germs. 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
6: To see a psychiatrist.
5: But why?
6: Who ever heard of a germ talking?
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2: After convincing the sheriff that I was a friend of his only prisoner, he led me back to a cell where Hayboy was lying on a mattress on the floor, apparently asleep. The sheriff said he was weak because he refused to eat, and that he had gotten the bruises on his face and arms in the fight with Travis. At my request, he left me alone with Hayboy.
4: All right, Paladin, but I'll have to lock you in.
2: All right. There. Hayboy.
8: Mm-hmm.
2: Where are my cigars?
8: Huh?
2: My newspapers.
8: Oh, Mr. Paladin.
2: Hello, Hayboy.
8: Mr. Paladin, it is much surprised to see you here.
2: Yeah, they're a long way from San Francisco.
8: Oh, yes, many miles of sorrow.
2: I know. Mr. Chung told me about your brother.
8: We were to be together again after all these years. Now my brother is dead and the man who killed him lives and goes unpunished. This is not right.
2: Keep your voice down. We don't know who can hear us.
8: Yes, sir.
2: Now, hey, boy, are you sure that it was not an accident?
8: Oh, yes, sir, I'm sure. Travis struck my brother with a club, and then he made it appear an accident. He threw a load of timbers off a flat car onto his body, and two of the men who worked with Kim Sung saw it happen.
2: Why didn't they tell the sheriff? With two witnesses, Travis could be brought to trial.
8: Oh, who would take the word of Chinese against a white? Somehow, his punishment will come at my hands.
2: It won't work. Even if he doesn't kill you, if you should kill him, you'd be arrested for murder.
8: Why, either way, it's something I must do. Mr. Paladin, you come to take me out of jail?
2: I'm afraid I can't do that until we clear the charges against you. Hmm. Hey, boy, tell me the names of the two men who witnessed your brother's murder.
8: Oh, no, I'm sorry. I took oath to never repeat their names. It is for their protection. Please understand, I cannot break my pledge, not even to you.
2: Yeah, I understand, hey, boy.
8: But I will tell you, they work in a crew under a man named Brady.
2: Yeah, I saw Brady this afternoon.
8: Oh, yes, he a mean, very strong. He like a bull. He helped Travis throw the railroad ties on my brother's body.
2: Hmm. Hey, boy, I'm going to tell the sheriff to fix you some supper, and you eat it.
8: Oh, you saw me, Sir Paladin. I eat it.
2: Good. I'll be back to see you in the morning. Brady's labor crew was huddled on the ground around a battered kettle that bubbled over a small fire, eating a watery stew out of tin plates. They hardly looked up as I approached. One of you speak English? Somebody must understand. Well, I'm sure you all remember Kim Sung. Now, two of you saw what really happened to him. Two of you know his death was not an accident. Two of you can put Maury Travis in jail. Well? Is this the stuff you eat? Seems you like slop. It seems you don't mind living in filth like slaves. You'll watch one of your brothers die and then lick the boots of the man who killed him.
9: No.
2: So someone does understand.
9: All right, you little monkeys. On your feet. Time to... Who are you? What are you doing here?
2: Talking to some of my friends.
9: Your friends? Clear out.
2: Not until I'm ready.
9: I said get out of here.
2: Put that axe down. I'll go when I'm ready.
9: Now I said...
2: You're good with that axe, but not good enough.
9: I don't know who you are, but I'm going to tear your head off.
2: Now... Any of you men have anything to say, speak up now. I want to help you. Which of you spoke up before Brady came in? All right. If you change your mind, I'll be with Travis.
0: Why is it that they can't stay married in Hollywood? 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
2: Two of the immigrants could step forward and free Hayboy, but they were afraid. Afraid of the foreman, Brady, and his boss, Maury Travis. Men died quickly and quietly on the Coldwater Railroad Division. I went to Travis's office, but he wasn't there. I decided to wait. After three hands of solitaire, he returned.
4: What are you doing in my office, Paladin?
2: I'm playing solitaire.
4: I want to know what you're doing here. First you tell me somebody's trying to kill me, then you get one of my crews all riled up, and now you beat up my foreman. Let's have it straight. What do you want?
2: I told you this afternoon. Job. But since you've decided to wear a gun, you seem to be fully prepared to take care of yourself. I assume my services are unnecessary.
4: Your services include nosing around and what doesn't concern you?
9: Hey, Travis. I told you your men could have the freedom of the town as long as they didn't start any trouble.
4: What are you talking about, Sheriff?
9: That Chinese work gang of yours. They just broke into jail. Took your friend out with them, Paladin.
4: Why'd you stop them?
9: 45 men with crowbars and pickaxes?
2: Where'd they go?
9: They're heading straight for this office.
2: You suppose they're looking for someone in particular, Travis?
4: Sheriff, I want protection.
9: If you think I'm going to try facing down a bunch of Chinese armed with picks, you're crazy.
4: All right, then me and my men will stop them.
9: Most of your boys are at the saloon in town.
4: I know that. I was with them till I heard what Paladin did to my foreman. I'll round them up.
2: How are your men going to stop 45 rebel laborers, Travis?
4: With shotguns, Paladin. I'll kill every one of... No.
2: Sheriff. What's the matter, Travis? You see a ghost out there?
4: They're standing out in front. All of them. Just staring at me. Just staring, Paladin. You gotta help me. You say they're your friends. Maybe they'll listen to you. Go out there and talk to them. You said you wanted a job. All right, then. I'm hiring you.
2: All right. First, there's a matter of my fee. $500 in advance.
4: 500?
2: And in hard cash on the line now.
4: All right. All right, I won't argue with you. Money's in the safe. I'll get it.
9: That gun comes high, Paladin.
2: Yes, it does, Sheriff. His hide isn't worth that much, but I'm going to use the money to help heal some scars Travis left on a friend of mine. Looking at it that way, it hardly seems enough.
4: Here. Here you are. 500 in gold.
2: Put the bag on the table, Travis.
4: Yeah.
2: I'm going out to talk to your friends. Hey, boy. Tell the men to go back to camp.
10: Please stay out of the way, Mr. Paladin.
2: You're not taking Travis.
10: Mr. Paladin, forgive me for what I say to you, but please understand. You are my true friend. We do you no harm, but you must stay out of the way. Travis killed my brother. He cheated this young man. He will be punished.
2: Not by you. You're in the United States now, hey boy. You live by American law.
10: American law is for whites, not Chinese.
2: The law is for everybody. The color of your skin doesn't make you any different. While you're in this country, you'll not only obey the law, you'll get its protection, and you'll get justice.
10: American justice will not bring back Kim Sung.
2: Neither will another murder. Believe me, hey boy, if he's guilty, I want Travis punished as much as you do. But I promise you, I'll shoot the first man who lays a hand on him.
10: Tomoi Tongai. Ka men kin bai. Ma chong lan gai kim sung.
11: Ma chu ma fo.
10: Mr. Paladin, this man Sang will tell you who killed my brother.
11: Him kill Kim Song. Palace.
10: Now, wait a minute.
2: That's proof for you, Sheriff.
12: It is. You tricked me, Paladin.
2: I wouldn't go for that gun, Travis. I'd hate to cheat the hangman.
12: Tricked me and took my money.
2: And gave you excellent service. You hired me to protect you, to save your life, and I have. You'll be perfectly safe. In jail.

0: Come in. Hey, boy.
1: Oh, Mr. Paladin, I thought you had, like, breakfast in your room this morning.
0: Oh, wonderful. Come in.
1: Yes, sir.
2: It's good to have you back, hey, boy.
1: Oh, I have you to thank. Manager say you would leave hotel if I did not come back to job, so here I am, same uniform.
2: What's the package on the tray?
1: Oh, this package for you.
2: Oh.
1: Yes, you open it now?
2: Yes.
1: Yes, my uncle, Mr. Chung, very grateful for all you did. We use the money you give us from Travis to bring my brother back to San Francisco for Papa Chinese burial.
2: Oh, why, it's the chess set I admired at the Mandarin. Beautiful. Thank you. And my thanks to your uncle, Mr. Chung. How about a game of chess?
1: Oh, later perhaps, but now I must go sort mail for a new desk clerk.
2: New desk clerk?
1: Yes, sir. Someone registered a strong complaint against old one.
2: Someone did, huh? Well, what do you know about that?
1: Yes, sir. Very mysterious. Desk clerk go, a new one hired today. Very mysterious.
2: It's nice to be back.

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0: This is Monitor, and I'm Skitch Henderson here in Radio Central, and tonight we'll bring you a concert that includes some of the finest music ever written, played by the world's leading orchestras. Of course, we'll touch on other topics, too, and right now sit back and enjoy Groucho. Say, Fenneman, tell us, what's tonight's secret word?
1: Ladies and gentlemen, the secret word is street, S-T-R-E-E-T.
2: Really?
1: You bet your life. The National Broadcasting Company presents Groucho Marx in You Bet Your Life, the comedy quiz show transcribed from Hollywood. And now, here he is, the one, the only...
2: Well, here I am again, starting my 13th year of You Bet Your Life. And when we started, Fenneman was just a little boy in short pants. Now he's just a little boy in long pants. George, tell him how much money is at stake tonight.
1: Well, we're starting a new quiz tonight, and each of our couples could win up to $10,000.
2: And if any of them say the secret word, they'll win an extra $100.
1: And Groucho will meet our first couple in just a moment.

0: Groucho, Pamela Jason and Harold Abbott are waiting to converse with you, so folks, come in, please, and meet Groucho Marx.
1: Welcome to You Bet Your Life. Say the secret word and divide an extra $100. Pamela Jason and Harold Abbott, huh? Pamela, may I call you Pam?
2: Yes, of course.
1: Good. Where are you from, Pam?
2: I'm from Beverly Hills and originally from New York.
1: Married, I presume?
2: Not at the moment.
1: No. Well, were you married 10 minutes ago?
2: No.
1: Are you looking around?
2: Well, not especially, but no. If the right man comes along.
1: Exactly what should he be like? I mean, could you give us an approximation of what you're after?
2: Well, I suppose he should be intelligent and a good provider and a lot of fun, handsome. Sort of a Prince Charming on a white horse.
1: Oh, shucks, Pam, you embarrass me. Talking about me that-a-way. Oh, shucks. Your name is Harold Shucks? Harold... Harold Abbott, huh?
3: Yes, Harold Abbott.
1: Where are you from?
3: Kansas City, Missouri. Born down in Webb City, down the southwest corner of the state.
1: Are you married?
3: Very, very much so, yes.
1: Are you happily married?
3: Very.
1: Have you ever thought of consulting a good psychologist about this unusual condition that you're in? What sort of work do you do, Hal?
3: I'm in charge of the Dale Carnegie courses out in the Middle West, in the 6 Middle Western states.
1: What is that? Is that they give away libraries?
3: No, that's the Andrew. No, Dale Carnegie wrote that wonderful book, How to Win Friends and Influence People, and later on, How to Stop Worrying and Start Living. And the course is conducted in several hundred cities, in fact, every city of any size. And
1: how'd you ever get involved in this kind of a tricky racket?
3: Well, I spent the first 38 years of my life with an inferiority complex as big as this house, as big as a great big house. Mm-hmm. I was afraid of most everyone.
1: That wasn't
3: everything.
1: A complex, that was a duplex.
3: It was an apartment house, a great big apartment house.
1: In what way did you feel inferior at the time?
3: Well, I thought that everyone that they had a bathroom in their home, they were better than I.
1: No, they were just cleaner.
3: You're right there. No, I had a big round tub that I used.
1: Yeah, you still have, I mean.
3: You should have said it a year ago.
1: Well, I'd like it. Could you bring it around sometime? Do you think many people suffer from inferiority complexes?
3: Yes, I believe I'm safe in saying, Groucho, that 90% of the people listening to this program right now, to some degree, have an inferiority complex.
1: I don't think that's true. 90% of the people watching this program right now are sound asleep. And the other 10 have turned off their sets. What would you suggest I do to improve myself?
3: Well, one of my favorite formulas is to start each morning by... thinking pleasant thoughts and even going beyond that, giving a pleasant smile and saying a happy good morning to the first 15 people you meet, including your own family.
1: Mm-hmm. The garbage man is in for a shock when I open the door and kiss him good morning. He's going to crawl right back in his can. I want to ask you a question. If I meet 30 people the first day, could it be arranged so I don't have to meet anybody the next day? Now, if you say so, tomorrow morning, I give a cheery hello to the first 15 people I meet.
3: Including your own family.
1: Oh, I couldn't do that. I wouldn't get up at all in that case. I'll tell you, if I meet the first 15 people, by the time I get to number 16, he's going to wish he'd never been born. Well, I hate to put an end to this conversation because it was very scientific. Let's see how much you two can win in the quiz. George, suppose you tell them how to play this, huh?
4: Well, as you can see there...
1: What, are you playing with toys now?
4: No, this is pretty important to these people. The box is divided into hundreds, $200, and $300 questions. Of course, the $100 ones are fairly simple. The $200 ones are more difficult, and the $300 ones are pretty tough. Now, you get four questions. You get to keep all the money you win, and the object of the game is to earn at least $500, because if you do, you can come back at the end of the show and try for $10,000. So out of four questions, try to get a total of $500.
1: Okay, you understand it?
5: Right.
1: Now, what category did they select, George?
4: Professions of famous people, right?
3: Yes. What you pick, Emma? Mm-hmm.
2: Being conservative, I'll start with 100.
4: 100?
2: Mm-hmm.
4: All right.
1: Who was Paul, what was Paul Gauguin's profession? G-A-U-G-U-I-N-S.
2: Artist
1: is right.
4: You now have $100 and three more chances to make five.
1: $200?
4: $200?
1: What was Franz Hals' profession? H-A-L-S. You pronounce it Hals or Hals?
4: Hals, I
1: think. Hals, huh?
2: He was also an artist.
1: That's true. He was also an artist.
4: And you now have $300 and two more chances to make five.
2: $300?
1: This? Mahatma Gandhi was many things, but what was his actual profession originally?
3: He was a teacher of religion, or a teacher, let's say.
1: Well, not on this card. It says lawyer. There's a big difference between a lawyer and a teacher. If you want a divorce, you don't go to a teacher.
4: You still have $300.
1: But if you want to learn something, go to a lawyer.
4: And one more chance to make five.
3: Well, let's take this one right here. Looks like a good one.
1: $200?
4: $200?
1: What was Vasco de Balboa's profession?
2: Explorer
1: is absolutely correct.
4: And you came in under the wire with $500, so we'll see you back here with a chance at running your earnings into $2,000, $5,000, or $10,000.
1: Congratulations. We'll see you later.
3: Thank you, sir.
1: That's French.
0: In just a moment, our second couple will join Groucho to play You Bet Your Life.
5: Bucharest, Belgrade, Ankara, Athens. Early in his career, NBC commentator Martin Nagranski developed a first-hand acquaintance with the trouble spots of the world. From his first radio reports on the Russo-Finnish upheaval more than 18 years ago, through his tour of duty as correspondent in the Balkans, with the British Army in Libya under Japanese guns in Singapore, and on RAF bombing raids over Italy, Martin Nagranski developed his gift for the acute and penetrating analysis of events that won for him the coveted George Foster Peabody Award for Radio Journalism. Martin Nagranski is typical of the top NBC newsmen who broadcast News on the Hour. 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
4: Gotcha. We have a couple of special guests whom I invited to come down and talk to you. They're.
1: What do you mean by special guests? Aren't they all special?
4: I think you better judge for yourself, really. Linda Cooper and Frank Hernandez, would you come in your special way, please?
1: Welcome to Your Bet Your Life. Say the secret word and divide an extra $100. Linda Cooper and Frank Hernandez. Glad to see you. Linda, I'll start with you. Where are you from?
6: Ukiah, California.
1: Are you married?
6: Yes, to a very wonderful man.
1: And Linda, I never ask a woman outright how old she is because I think it's rude. And it isn't polite, so I'll be sneaky about it. How old were you when you first got married?
6: 16.
1: And how long have you been married to this wonderful man who's made you so happy?
6: 4 years.
1: Let's see, you were 16, you got married. You got a pencil on you? Oh, say, you must be about 20 years old, huh? See how easy it is to find out your age, Linda?
6: No, Groucho, I'm 34.
1: But it says 20 here.
6: This is my third husband.
1: Oh. You've been married to your present husband 4 years.
6: Mm-hmm.
1: You're 34 years old, and you've been married three times. Is that right so far?
6: No, Groucho, I've been married four times. This is my third husband.
1: You've been married four times? Linda, how could you have three husbands and still be married four times?
6: I married my third husband twice, my second husband twice.
1: Well, do you have any children?
6: Eight children,
1: mm-hmm. Three husbands, four marriages, and you're 34. If life begins at 40, you've certainly got some interesting years ahead of you. Now, you must be Frank Hernandez, huh?
7: Yes, I am.
1: Do you approve of people getting married four times, Frank?
7: Yes, sir.
1: Why is that?
7: Because I've been married four times myself.
1: Between the two of you, you've been married eight times, huh? That's some sort of a record, even for this show. Where are you from?
7: I am from Carthage, New Mexico, but right now I live in El Centro at the 182 Oliver Street.
1: Oh. Do you have a job?
7: Thank you.
8: You said the sacred word, Frank, which is street, so you just won $50 easy. And you is 50 for you.
6: Thank you, Gretchen.
8: What kind of a job do you have, Frank?
7: I have my own cabaret and a big joint.
8: Would you give me that again? You had a ham on rye and a beer joint? Do you do anything else besides operate this beer joint?
7: Well, I got some business in Mexicali, Mexico. Selling lots and rent the houses and collect the rents. But 3 or 4 days in a week, another 3 or 4 days in the week, I come to El Centro and do the same thing, collect the rents.
8: Uh-huh. You're a landlord, huh?
7: Well, part of it.
8: Uh-huh. What's the other part of it?
7: Well, singing and dancing.
8: Uh-huh. Now, Frank, you say you've been married 4 times, is that right?
7: Yes, sir.
8: Now, Linda's managed 8 children out of 4 marriages. How about you? How many children do you have around the house?
7: 17.
8: Now, just a moment. You have 17 children?
7: Yes, sir.
8: Well, what else is new, Frank? 17 children. Is this all true, and they all live at your house?
7: Yes, from my first wife.
8: You mean there are more children?
7: Yes, sir.
8: Well, how many did you have by your third wife?
7: 19.
8: Are you sure you haven't got a pencil on you?
7: Well, no, I lost it, sir.
8: 17 and 19. That's 36 children. That's not bad for, for third wives, 36 children. That makes 36 children for 2 marriages. This is true, Frank. Huh?
7: That's right.
8: I'm afraid to ask him about the other marriage. Frank, what is the total? How many children do you have all together?
7: 53.
8: This hasn't been an easy night for me. I mean, this is astonishing.

0: Sittery.
1: This hasn't been an easy night for me. I mean, this is astonishing. Can you prove this, Frank?
0: Yes, I can prove it.
1: You can, huh? Okay, prove it. Name all 53 children. Or do you just brand them?
0: Well, Marina?
1: Marina.
0: Mannion? Raoul?
1: Raoul, should you say?
0: Raoul.
1: Raoul?
0: Raoul, yeah.
1: Raoul?
0: Yeah. Cruz? Aurelio?
1: Haven't you got any ponchos?
0: Yes, I have two ponchos.
1: Two ponchos. Two ponchos, you know, equals one Linda in the south of the Rio Grande. Never mind, Frank. This is only a half-hour show and 53 children. I'm exhausted. I'll take your word for the rest of it. Well, you're a remarkable people, and it's been an experience talking to you. You're a credit to the Mexican government. Are you an American citizen now?
0: Yes, sir.
1: I suppose, yeah. I hope you both will. You're a credit to both countries. And to Canada, too. And a good section of Central and South America. And you can put part of Metal Europa in there, too. Okay, now let's play You Bet Your Life. George, what category have they chosen?
2: Food and cooking.
1: Well, would you explain the rules?
2: All right.
1: The idea is to win $500. And if you win $500, you get a chance at the big money later.
0: I hope.
1: And no matter how much you win, you keep.
2: That's what I was going
1: now,
2: to say.
1: These are the easiest. Well, look, I don't want to take your living out of your mouth.
2: You get four chances to earn the $500. If you do, you can come back later and run your winnings up into perhaps $10,000. And I think it'd be good if you could.
1: You're happy now?
2: Yes.
1: What kind do you want first, Linda? Do you want an easy one or a hard one?
3: What do you want first?
0: Well, what do you think? Bonus? Okay, just take a blue one.
1: $200?
2: $200?
1: What is the principal ingredient of Hasenpfeffer?
3: Rabbit.
1: Rabbit is right.
2: You have $200. All you have to get is 300 more, and you'll have a chance at 10.
1: Pick one for Linda.
3: A pink one for girls this time.
2: This is $300 you're going for. This will do it if you get it.
1: What are hominy grits made of? Hominy.
3: Bacon hide. Pig hide.
1: After that, you'll have to hide, Linda. It's made out of corn.
3: Corn. Oh, yes.
1: Well, you still have your...
2: Well, you have two more chances to...
1: Win it up, get it up to five now.
2: 500. You have 200 right now.
3: Come on. Another pink one.
0: Another pink one.
1: What is the French time used for coffee served with hot milk?
3: Coffee or hot milk.
1: Cafe au lait.
2: Well, you have one more question, one more chance. You have $200. You have to earn $500 to get a chance to come back.
1: Go for the big one, Frank.
3: Yes. Let's try another pink one, Frank. I just might get it.
1: What is the Italian word for appetizers? You know, the stuff they bring you. You know, what they bring you at the beginning of an Italian meal, all that stuff they bring, you know, the different...
3: Hors
1: d'oeuvres. Huh? Yeah, but what is the Italian word? In every Italian restaurant, they serve this before you get the spaghetti and the meatballs and Dino Martin and all that stuff.
3: Not minestrone.
1: I'm sorry. You should have known this. Antipasto.
3: Oh,
2: yeah. Oh, that's a shame. Well, you didn't earn your $500, so that means you won't be back for a chance at the big
1: money.
2: Well,
1: they got the secret word. Didn't they? You got the secret word and $200. Well, he's got $150. That's not too bad. You're leaving with some money, and good luck to your family and to your family and all your husbands and wives. Bye-bye.
2: We'll see if our first couple can bring their winnings up to $10,000 in just a moment.
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1: Pamela Jason, Harold Abbott won $500 in the quiz, Groucho, and so they get a chance at the big money. Would you come in, please?
2: 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Are you ready? 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
2: Well, if you hit on the other number, you'll win a total of $2,000. I'll give it a spin.

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1: I'm Bill Holden, folks, and what I have to say is aimed at me as much as you. We live in a beautiful area, and it's up to us to keep it that way. Keep it clean. Let's face it, if we're not litter bugs, there won't be any litter. So let's work together to make our roads, parks, beaches, and streets the cleanest in the world. It's up to you and me.
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0: numbers were 3 and 8, and it came on 7, so this question is worth $2,000 total, if you get it. Are you ready?
1: Yes.
0: Millions of Americans enjoy our national parks every summer. One of the most beautiful of these is Acadia National Park. For $2,000, in what state is Acadia National Park?

0: What's the answer?
1: Louisiana.
0: No, according to the Encyclopedia Britannica, it's Maine. Sorry, miss, but under our new rules, you still have the $500 you won in the quiz. Congratulations, and thanks for being with us. We enjoyed having you.
1: Thank you, sir. It's been a pleasure.
2: You Bet Your Life is transcribed in Hollywood. 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Directed by Robert Dwan and Bernie Smith. Music by Jack Meekin. 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
4: I came across Mr. Kipley in the meadow by the church. If I've painted that spire once, he said, I've painted it a dozen times. 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Golden short crust pastry, delicious apple filling, and just the right amount of sugar sprinkled on top. But then, when it comes to the little details, Mr. Kipley does have an exceedingly good eye.
5: 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While Robertson's Golden Shred gets all of its tang from Seville oranges. What would you rather have for breakfast?
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0: The Saint, based on characters created by Leslie Charteris and known to millions from books, magazines, and motion pictures. The Robin Hood of modern crime now comes transcribed to radio, starring Hollywood's brilliant and talented actor, Vincent Price, as The Saint.
1: Going to the ball game, huh, Mr. Templer? It's a great day for it. Didn't know you was fond of baseball. You fond of baseball, Mr. Templer?
2: Yes, indeed, Louis.
1: You know, I should have gone in for baseball instead of becoming a cab jockey. Grown men getting paid thousands of dollars for tossing a little ball around 2 hours a day. Can you beat it, can you, Mr. Templer? I'm asking you, can you beat it?
2: Louis, I...
1: Baseball, you can't beat it. Now, I'd like to live in a town where they got major league ball. The Blue Sox here is all right, but it's minor league. You think we'll ever get a big league ball in this town, Mr. Templer? I see you think we'll ever get big league ball, Mr. Templer. You're kind of quiet today, Mr. Templer.
2: My silence, friend Louis, is purely comparative.
1: Oh. Well, since you're not feeling well, it's good you're taking the afternoon off. Been reading about that father and son of the Blue Sox, Lefty and Phil Miller?
2: They're rather interesting. Supposedly the first time in baseball father and son have played on the same team.
1: Yeah, yeah. The old man just down from the majors and the kid on his way up. Old Lefty was great in his day, though. And the kid will be great, too.
2: They both playing today, Louis?
1: Neither one. Phil ain't doing a pitch till tomorrow, and the old man's got a game leg. Won't even be in uniform. That's what goes first in baseball, Mr. Temple, the legs. In my line of work...
2: I know.
1: Mr. Temple, you know something funny? There's rumors out about the Blue Sox.
2: What kind of rumors, Louis?
1: The rumors say the Sox are going to do business. Lose a ball game that maybe they should win.
2: Oh, nonsense, Louis. Baseball is honest, you know that.
1: Maybe so, but it's still got to be played by humans.
2: You'd better step on it, my cynical friend. We're late.
1: Sure, Mr. Templer. Most likely nothing to the rumors anyway. You know how it is driving a cab, you pick up all sorts of things. Me, it don't do no good to pick nothing up. I'm married. Hey! Did you hear that, Mr. Templer? I said, me, it don't do no good to pick nothing up.
2: I heard, Louis.
1: Pretty funny, huh?
2: Louis, take me out to the ball game.

0: Lefty.
1: Thanks for coming, Saint. Sit down, sit down.
0: Thanks. I hope I'm not late.
1: No, the game won't start for another 10 minutes.
0: Oh. How's the leg, Lefty?
1: That's improving, Saint. How's crime?
0: It stays about the same, always with us.
1: Yeah, that it is, that it is.
0: Blue Sox going to win today?
1: You know something, Saint? I don't much care. Oh, don't get me wrong. When I'm in there myself, I play to win. That's the only way I know. And after the majors, you don't get very excited over the Blue Sox.
0: I guess not.
1: I'm just playing out the string. What comes after that, I don't know.
0: A manager's job?
1: No chance. I was too busy spending my money while the smart boys were learning the inside of the game. But I had fun, I guess.
0: Did you?
1: Nah. Saint, there's only one thing in baseball I care about. There's only one thing in the world I care about. He's sitting across the field in the dugout wearing number 33. My son.
0: I hear Phil's a great pitcher, Lefty.
1: He's good. He'll be great. He's going up next year. Maybe this. Here, take a look at him through the binoculars.
0: Yes. He looks like you, Lefty.
1: You really think so?
0: Yeah.
1: Saint, I'm worried sick about him. That's why I asked you.
0: I know. That's why I'm here. What are you worried about?
1: Well, I think they're after him, Saint. The crowd with the dirty money's after him. I never handle any dirty money, but I've been around it and I can smell it. I can smell it now.
0: What does Phil say? Have you talked to him?
1: I can't talk to him. Maybe you read in the papers about a wonderful father and son relationship, huh? The kid hates me.
0: How come, Lefty?
1: He was brought up by his mother, and he was brought up to hate me. I got a divorce from her when the kid was 2 years old. I gave her a raw deal. He should hate me.
0: You say you smell dirty money. Do you have anything else to go on, Lefty?
1: Rumors and a girl. No, I take that back. A woman. Take another look through the glasses, Saint. She's sitting in the box behind Phil, bending over to talk to him. She's there every day.
0: Yes. Yes, indeed. Perhaps I should have taken up baseball.
1: Well, that's just it. Does a woman who's got what she has go for a 21-year-old kid just because he plays baseball good?
0: Ordinarily, no.
1: But she's got Phil hooked so hard and so deep, I hurt all over for him. He thinks it's romance.
0: What do you think it is?
1: I don't know. Not exactly. Saint, could you see if you could find out?
0: I can try. What's her name, Lefty?
1: Diane Courtney. She's staying at the Regent, same hotel the ball club puts up at. I happen to hear the kid making a cocktail date with her there for 6 this evening.
0: Good. You see if you can get him delayed a few minutes.
1: I will. Find out what she's trying to do, Saint. Find out who's in back of her. If they spoil that kid,
0: They won't. They won't, Lefty.
1: Thanks, Saint. And if there's anything I can ever do...
0: Don't worry about it. In fact, I'm looking forward to meeting Miss Courtney. I'm sure we'll have a lot in common. Baseball and... Well, we'll find something.

0: You mind if I sit down here? The bar seems to be rather crowded.
1: Is it that crowded?
0: As a matter of fact, it was crowded the minute you walked in.
1: Sit down. But I am waiting for someone.
0: He might be late.
1: That's very true, but he won't be.
0: So what are we drinking, martinis?
1: You say so.
0: Waiter, two martinis, extra dry.
2: Yes.
0: I see that you're a devotee of the national pastime.
1: That could very well be. Which national pastime?
0: I saw you at the ball game today.
1: Yes, I go every day.
0: Business or pleasure?
1: What's that supposed to mean?
0: Baseball is a business for some.
2: Yes, sir.
0: Oh, thank you, waiter. Let's drink to pleasure.
1: Let's just drink. I found that you run out of toasts long before you run out of drinks.
0: A comment on human frailty.
1: Well, what is it you want, friend?
0: I appreciate your frankness. It's one of your concealed assets. I'd like some answers about Phil Miller.
1: Who are you?
0: Don't you know?
1: No.
0: I'm the man who wants the answers about Phil Miller. Shall I start asking questions?
1: Phil just came in. We can't talk now. Come up to my room in 15 minutes, 8:08. Will you? I need help. Believe me, I need help.
3: Hey, I thought we had a date, Diana. Was I wrong?
1: My friend's just leaving, Phil. And I don't care for your tone.
3: I'm sorry, Diane. I just thought that...
1: Well, don't. Remember, I don't care for the jealousy routine. You're too young for it.
3: Yeah. Okay, Diane.
0: Well, it's been charming, but I have a cab waiting for us.
1: I'll see you again.
0: Definitely. Yes, definitely, Diane.

0: call you a cab, sir.
1: Oh, thank you. I have one waiting.
2: Hey, here he is.
3: Wait till, Mr. Templer.
1: Nowhere, Louis. I have a date in the hotel here in 15 minutes.
3: You got a friend?
1: I'm afraid not.
3: I'm just dreaming.
1: Louis, I'm not absolutely convinced about the purity of the lady's intentions.
3: This is a cause for complaint?
1: You misinterpret. Come up to room 808, 10 minutes or so after I go up and knock on the door.
3: I get you.
1: But if I shouldn't happen to need a cab at that particular time...
3: I'm ahead of you. There's times in everybody's life when the least thing he needs is a taxi.
1: Louis, that's spoken like a philosopher.

0: 206. 808.
1: Oh, come in. Come in quickly. Someone may see
2: you. Someone's already seen him.
1: Frank.
2: Go ahead in, Jack. And I'm right behind you with something that resents any quick moves.
3: You sneak up behind people pretty quietly, Frank.
2: Used to be in a girl guides. Shut the door, Diane.
1: But...
2: Shut it! Now, my nosy friend here and me has business.
1: I didn't tell the saint anything, Frank. I just...
2: The boss don't like nosy guys like the saint. I don't like nosy guys like the saint.
1: Let him alone, Frankie. What good will beating him up do?
2: The boss's orders. Besides, my analyst tells me beating up nosy guys I don't like is a good way of working out my aggressions.
3: Your analyst?
2: What's the matter? I can't get analyzed.
3: What does your analyst say about you carrying a gun? Didn't he point out this is an artificial prop to your otherwise charming personality?
2: Oh, you creep. My analyst says I shouldn't get insulted at remarks by neurotics.
3: You think I'm a neurotic?
2: If you ain't now, Jack, you will be when I finish.
1: Frank!
2: Oh, don't fall down yet, Saint. I got more for you before I let go. How do you want that?
1: No, stop it, Frank! Stop it!
2: Okay. Darn it, I shouldn't have got mad. My analyst says I should have let my emotions color my business life.

0: Temple. Mr. Temple.
1: Oh, Louie.
0: Mr. Temple, you all right? Should I call a doctor?
1: No. I'm all right, I guess.
0: What happened, Mr. Temple? I knocked on the door just like you said. When nobody answered, I come in. You was on the floor. You're still on the floor.
1: Yeah, and I think I'll stay here. Got myself worked over, Louie, by a psychoanalytical muscle boy.
0: Oh, he sure gave you some beautiful lumps.
1: Yeah.
0: Real neat professional job. Hey, what's this business card in your chest, yours?
1: No. Let's see. Frankie must have put it there. This is part of the warning, I guess.
0: What's it say?
1: It says the fixer. I fix anything.
0: He ain't what you'd call modest, is he?
1: No, but fixers rarely are.
0: Look, I think we better have a doctor spray you with some Mercurochrome.
1: No, Louie, I'm going to be too busy.
0: Doing what?
1: Sleeping.

0: Hello.
1: Saint, this is Lefty Miller.
0: Oh, hello, Lefty. What time is it?
1: Midnight. Are you asleep?
0: I went to bed early tonight. Had a rather trying evening.
1: Look, I've been finding out things. Things about the crowd with the dirty money. And who the head of it is.
0: You mean who the fixer is?
1: Yeah. I found out what they're trying to get from the kid. From Phil. Can you meet me here at the hotel?
0: Half an hour.
1: Good. In the bar. I'm going after some more dope now.
0: You better wait until I get there, Lefty. They're rough boys.
1: I know. But don't worry about me. See you in half an hour.
0: A waiter, another Johnny Walker over ice, please.
2: Yes?
0: Thanks.
3: Look, you're Simon Temple, aren't you? The one they call the Saint?
0: Sit down, Phil.
3: I'm not sitting down. Got some things to tell you. I've heard that you've been asking questions about me, and I can guess who sent you. It was my father.
0: Look, isn't it kind of late for you, Phil? You're supposed to pitch tomorrow.
3: I don't need anybody to run my life for me. You or my father either. Where is he?
0: Well, I was to meet him here, but he hasn't shown up yet.
3: Most likely up in his room. All right, come on, let's go up and see him. I want to straighten you both out together.
0: You know what room he's in?
3: Sure. 908.
0: Right
3: come
0: with
3: on.
0: You, Phil. All right. Waiter.
4: Yes?
0: Hold that drink for me. I'll be back for it sooner or later.

0: Hey, Dad, open up. I want to talk to you.
1: Doesn't look like your father is in. Try the door.
0: Well, it's open. Yeah. The light's on, but there's no... Dad!
1: Look, I told you not to look.
0: He shot himself. Why? Why?
1: He's dead, Phil, and there's a gun in his hand, but he didn't pull the trigger.
0: What are you trying to prove?
1: Who did?

0: Where to, Mr. Templer?
1: Regent Hotel, New Inn. Good morning.
2: Good morning.
0: Say, I read in the papers this morning about Lefty Miller.
2: Oh, tough. Why do you think he did it, Mr. Templer?
1: He didn't. The police can buy the suicide theory for the time being, but it was murder, Louis. A friend of mine was murdered last night, and today things are going to be done about it.
2: What are you going to do with the Regent?
1: I'm going back to the young lady's room where I had such an interesting time last evening.
2: This time I better go with you.
1: Yeah, perhaps you'd better, Louis. And I'm hiring you for the whole afternoon. We've got a lot of ground to cover.
2: Lefty was a great ball player, Mr. Templer. Seen him in the World Series once at Yankee Stadium. Hard to believe he's dead.
1: A man can be killed in a lot of ways, Louis. He can be killed fast, or he can be killed through what happens to his son. I'm glad at least that didn't happen to Lefty.

0: You sure nobody is in?
1: I called on the house phone before we came up. I think this key will fit.
0: Hey, how did you get a key?
1: I remember to make an impression of the lock after that beating last evening. There. There, we're in.
0: Nobody here, all right?
1: Shut the door, Louie, and lock it.
0: Okay. What are you looking for, Mr. Templer?
2: The truth, Louie. As my friend Philip Marlowe would say, crime detection is an adventure in search of the hidden truth.
0: Going to find the hidden truth looking out that window on the fire escape?
2: Perhaps, Louie, perhaps.
0: Mr. Templer, somebody's at the door.
1: Right, Louie, I'll handle this. If I need help,
0: If you need help, we're in trouble.
1: Good morning, Miss Courtney.
3: Hey, what are you doing
1: Come
3: here?
1: Come in, Diane. Miss Courtney, my good friend Louie.
0: Oh, charmed. You want I should leave, Mr. Temple?
1: No, we'll both be leaving in a minute, Louie. Just as soon as we ask Miss Courtney some questions, she probably won't answer.
3: What questions?
1: Like who killed Lefty Miller?
3: I don't know. I thought it was suicide.
1: You see, Louie? Who's the fixer, Diane?
3: I can't tell you. I'm afraid. Think, if you'd believe me, if you'd help me.
1: Why are you working on Phil Miller to throw a ball game? Why?
3: I can't tell you. I'm frightened.
1: Look, I don't care how frightened you are. A man's been killed. Why?
3: I can't. I'm afraid.
1: The lady's afraid. Come on, Louie. Let's go back to the ballpark and see if we can throw a few curves. Mr. Bush, as manager of the Blue Sox, you must have known Lefty Miller fairly well.
4: Not well, no. I manage the team, but you don't manage an old pro like Lefty. You just tell him what time the game is, and he does the rest.
1: Yes.
4: From what I saw of him, though, he was a good guy. I'm sorry.
1: How's Phil taking it?
4: Well, it's hard to tell about kids. He and Lefty weren't close. Well, maybe you knew that.
1: Yes, I knew that.
4: Well, it's hard to tell just how he was taking it. Tonight's his turn to pitch, and I told him, of course, I'd start somebody else, but no.
1: He's going to pitch tonight?
4: Insisted on it. Said he had it. He'll pitch.
1: You think he should?
4: Well, he's the best we got. And I might get a phone call tomorrow telling me he's sold to the major leagues. Anytime he wants to pitch, he'll pitch.
1: Mr. Bush, have you heard any rumors about a fix on your ball club?
4: Oh, Mr. Templer, there's always rumors around any kind of sport. I've never been in a phony ball game, and as far as I know, I've never seen one. So I don't listen to rumors.
1: Thanks, Mr. Bush, and good luck tonight. To you and Phil both.

0: Where to now, Mr. Templer?
1: I want to go see a bookmaker, Louis. Sam the Spender. Do you know him?
0: Sure, I know him. Biggest bookie in town. Place down on State Street, only a block or two down the street. Got something good in Hollywood Park?
1: No, Louis.
0: You want something good?
1: Thanks, but no, this is different. I did a favor for Sam once. He might be able to return it.
0: Sam returns anything but money. One time I had a three-horse parley going against him. First two come in, the third is leading into the street.
1: Hey, Louis, isn't this the place?
0: What? Oh, yeah, you're sure.
1: You'll wait for me here, Louis. It won't be long.
0: Sure, Mr. Temple.
1: Hello, Sam. How's business?
2: Simon Templer, glad to see you. What can I do for you?
1: Information, Sam.
2: Which will go no further than...
1: And Simon Templer.
2: We in business.
1: Say, do you handle any baseball money, Sam?
2: Nah. In the East, it's big business. All bet on the major leagues. Out here, peanuts.
1: Have you handled or heard of any bets lately on the Blue Sox or against them?
2: Against them, yeah. Only yesterday. Funny deal, too.
1: Care to tell me about it?
2: Yeah, sure. A big creep comes in with $200 to bet against the Sox in the game tonight. I don't like the smell of it. Nah. I tell him, nah. Then the creep tells me what's wrong with me is that I had an emotionally insecure childhood. Honest.
1: Go on, Sam.
2: Then he does a funny thing. He give me an extra $200 to pay you off if he win the bet. Imagine that. And if the Sox win, I get to keep the whole $400. The guy's nuts. I can't lose. The best he can do is break even.
1: Where's the payoff, Sam, if the Sox lose?
2: In room 808, the Regent, tonight after the game. Do you get it, Sam?
1: I'm beginning to. Lefty Miller was right. Dirty money has a smell to it, and I'm beginning to smell it. Thanks, Sam.
2: Anytime, Saint. See you soon?
1: Maybe tonight.
2: Tonight? I hope so, Saint.
1: Nothing personal, Sam, but I hope not.

0: Good evening, Diane.
1: Well, it's our old friend Jack.
0: How are you, Frankie?
2: What is this room, Mr. Templer? Your home away from home?
1: Diane, let me throw the bum out.
0: Easy, Frankie. Your aggressions are showing.
2: Anything in particular you wanted, Saint? Frankie and I are busy.
0: Yeah, I can see that. Busy packing. Too busy to go to the ball game tonight. Or did you know beforehand how it would come out?
1: Let me throw the bum out. I hate schizophrenics.
2: But he looks like such an interesting one, Frankie. And he's handsome, too.
0: Why, Diane, you're not so frightened as you were.
2: Well, I...
0: It's all right. I won't tell the boss.
1: Jack, you better get out of here. It ain't healthy. What's your trouble? You got a compulsion or something?
0: No, it's just that when I start out on something, I like to be in on the payoff, and tonight's the payoff. The game should be over by now, and the people will be arriving. I'll be the host of our little party.
1: You'll be host for a party of one in a wood box, Jack. Diane, shall I... Diane!
2: It's a kid. Don't let him in, Frankie.
0: Come in, Phil.
3: Hello, sweetie.
4: Hello, Diane. Frankie?
1: Yeah.
4: Hello, Miss Templer.
0: Hello, Phil.
2: Ball game over, honey.
4: Yeah, it's over.
2: How do you feel?
4: Dirty.
2: Oh, don't feel bad about it, sweetie. In a week or two, you'll forget all about it.
0: Sit down, Phil. I've taken over the party. Let's all find out what games we've been playing.
1: Diane, I'm getting an awful frustration listening to him.
2: Let him talk.
0: Thank you. Phil.
4: Yes, Mr. Templer?
0: What line did Diane use to get you to throw the game tonight? The fixer had something on her she was afraid of him? Something would happen to her if you didn't do as he wanted? No, it doesn't matter. Do you know the real reason?
1: Go on. Tell him, Jack.
0: I will, Frankie. It was a trap for you, Phil. This outfit is big and smart. They're willing to make an investment and wait a while to cash in. It's too tough to get next to a major league player. You'll be up there this year or next. And when you get there, you'll do what the fixer tells you, because there's a club over your head.
4: Yeah?
0: Yeah. A certain payoff you took in a hotel room at the Regent for throwing a game with the Blue Sox. You understand that?
4: I understand.
0: Your father found out about it. He had the room right over this one, 908, and he listened on the fire escape. He was seen from in here, and he was killed. Then they took him back up the fire escape to his room and rigged the suicide. But they forgot to wash all the blood off the iron outside this window.
1: You're going to listen to him, kid? He's a neurotic.
4: Diane, aren't you going to say something?
3: I didn't have anything to do with it, honey. It was the fixer who did it.
0: Yeah, I believed in the fixer, too, at first, Diane, until I came to your room the first time. Down the bar, you said you didn't know me. Up here, you told Frankie I was the saint. You made other slips tonight.
2: So?
0: So I know who the fixer is.
2: Who is he?
0: You mean, who is she? Fixer is a very beautiful woman, Diane. The fixer is you.
1: What is this, a filibuster or something?
2: Let's assume you're right, Mr. Templer. Where does it get you? Where does it change things?
0: I'm turning you over to the police, and Frankie can hardly shoot both Phil and myself.
2: He won't have to, just you.
1: Yeah.
2: You underestimate me, Saint. We should have had more time alone together. Phil will do whatever I tell him in spite of what's happened. Won't you, sweetie?
0: Will you, Phil?
4: Diane, I...
2: See? I made sure of Phil, Saint. I made sure of him first. And he'll crawl on his hands and knees if I tell him to. Because if he doesn't, I might stop being nice to him. And he couldn't stand that.
1: You should have thought of that, Saint. They got a mental block or something.
2: Finish with Mr. Templer, Frank. We've got to finish packing.
1: This gun says get over to the window, Saint. This time there won't be no blood in the fire escape. Just a lot on the sidewalk.
0: Pretty messy that way, Frankie. Your subconscious will hate you.
1: I won't look down. Now, you going over to the window quiet?
2: Phil, sit down.
1: Stand back, kid. I ain't playing with this thing.
2: Phil, I told you to sit down.
5: Watch out, Phil. He's going to...
1: You kill my father. You...
5: Give me that gun, Frankie, or I'll break your wrist.
1: I'll kill you.
5: No, you won't, Frankie. Think what your analyst would say. And this makes this even.
3: Oh, Frankie.
0: Phil, how bad is it?
4: Not bad. Just my arm. But not my pitching arm.
0: Oh, good.
3: Why, you...
0: Diane, stand still. Better go for the police, Phil. Can you make it?
4: Yeah, I can make it.
0: And Phil, thanks. What you did makes up for the game. We'll figure out that later.
4: About Dad, Saint.
0: He did all he could to protect you, Phil.
4: Yeah, he did like me then.
0: More than anything else, he told me. You better leave. I want you out of here before that bookie shows up to pay off.
4: Mr. Templer, he won't be showing up. I didn't lose the game tonight.
0: Tell me more, Phil.
4: I pitched a 3-hit shutout. I figured it was the least I could do for Lefty.

0: The kid's going to be all right, Mr. Temple?
1: Sure, we'll be all right, definitely.
0: You know, I can't blame him for getting tangled up with that Diane. Now, there is real aged in the woods stuff.
1: She won't be quite as attractive when she gets out, Louie. 20 years does something to a woman.
0: Should have seen what it done to my wife if she was no prize to begin with. What do you think was wrong with Diane, Mr. Temple? An emotionally insecure childhood?
1: You've been talking to Frankie. I think Diane felt an urge to corrupt, Louie, to feel power. Revenge, perhaps, for something hidden in her past. It might have been her childhood. Might have been society. So, now society exacts further toll. 20 years. I feel like a drink, Louie.
0: Where to, Mr. Templer?
1: Back to the Regent. I've got a scotch waiting for me at the bar.

0: You have been listening to another transcribed adventure of The Saint, the Robin Hood of modern crime. And now here is our star, Vincent Price.
1: Ladies and gentlemen, the most priceless gift which a community can give its children is a fine education. Here in America, your parents have been able to take that education pretty well for granted. But that won't be true of the future unless we plan now to cope with the educational problems of the future. There are going to be lots of them, we know that for sure. Because of the increased birth rate during and since the war, an extra 7 million children are going to be enrolling in our public schools. And the way things stand, our schools just aren't ready to handle them. The problem varies from district to district, but it's always a problem of shortages. In some localities, there aren't enough classrooms, and in others, not enough books and equipment. And overall, we're suffering from a shortage of teachers. In order to meet the challenge and make sure that our youngsters will get the education they deserve, we'll have to lay down an educational blueprint for the years ahead. Our local school boards are doing that right now, but they can't do it alone. They need everyone's efforts to build a stronger educational system. If you wish to help, simply contact your local school board. And for further information, write to the National Citizens Commission for the Public Schools, New York, New York. That's the National Citizens Commission for the Public Schools, New York, New York. Good citizens everywhere are helping, for they know that better schools make better communities. This is Vincent Price inviting you to join us again next week at this same time for another exciting adventure of The Saint. Good night.

0: script of The Saint was written by Dick Powell. Our cast tonight included Gloria Blondell, Jack Moyles, Hal March, Ed Max, Bob Clark, and Larry Dobkin. The music was composed and conducted by Von Dexter. The Saint, based on characters created by Leslie Charteris, is a James L. Safier production and is directed by Helen Mack. Vincent Price is soon to be seen co-starring in RKO's production of His Kind of Woman. All you Saint fans will be glad to know that The Saint comic books are on sale at all newsstands. Your announcer, Val Brown. Three chimes mean good times on NBC. There's fine entertainment on Theater Guild on the Air, returning next Sunday on NBC. This weekend, 400 Americans have a holiday date with death. Stay off the list. Be careful. Next, Sam Spade, then hear Catherine Grayson on NBC.
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2: on the road.

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4: Hello, you all know me by now. My name is Tim, and I'm telling you about the adventure I had with Jump Jump up at the North Pole.

last we were really on our way to the Ice Queen's palace to rescue Santa's reindeer. There was Jump-Jump, the little elf who was no feet 3 inches tall, Mary Holiday, and the other folks from Holiday House, and myself, Tim. I'm just an ordinary boy, but I sure was excited about all the wonderful things we were seeing. But I never knew what was going to pop up next. Take the Christmas tree forest, for example. I'll tell you about that in just a minute.

0: were on our way to the frozen country. We were following the icy path which the Christmas spirit had shown us. Mary Holliday was driving the dog team in the sled that the Eskimos had given us. Jump Jump was whizzing along above us in his toy helicopter. He'd love to be up in the air looking down on us. Sleepy Slim the lion trotted along behind the sled, yawning at every step. Hotchie Podley the clown and the poet were walking up ahead to keep a watch out. What a jolly sound, the tinkling of the bells in the dogs' harnesses. The huskies trotted along, waving their tails in the air and barking every now and then. It was swell. Mary Holliday called out to me.
1: Oh, isn't this fun, Tim?
0: Sure is, Mary Holliday. I never had so much fun in all my life.
2: Haven't had a nap for 2 hours.
3: Think of that.
2: That's the longest time I've gone without my beauty sleep in years.
0: You look all right to me, Sleepy Slim.
2: Oh, you ought to see me when I'm rested up, Tim. Well, what I want to know is, even if we do get to the Ice Queen's palace, how are we going to get inside of it?
0: I've been wondering about that too, Mary Holliday. Santa said anyone that ever touches the blue fire surrounding the palace is turned into a statue of ice. What do you think, Mary Holliday?
3: Well, I don't think this is the time to worry about how we'll get into the palace, Tim. The Christmas fairy said we'd find a way, and I trust her.
0: So do I. Oh, I'd sure like to see her again.
2: Me too. She was real pretty.
3: Tim, isn't Auntie Pogley waving to us from the top of that hill over there?
0: Maybe he's seen something.
1: Oh, Jump Jump, why don't you fly ahead and see what Auntie Pogley's pointing to?
0: In a few minutes, Mary Holliday, Sleepy Slim, and I had reached the top of the hill, too, and stopped to look down at the strangest forest I'd ever seen. There must have been a million Christmas trees. Well, it looked like a million to me anyway. Every one of them was decorated all over with Christmas ornaments and tinsel. The air rang with the tinkle of the ornaments on the branches, and the tinsel glowed, while all the stars in the tips of the trees glistened. If I'd stayed there all the rest of my life, I couldn't have counted the number of colored lights that winked from every tree. I knew at once that this must be the Christmas tree forest.
4: Oh, how pretty. How pretty, Mary Holliday.
3: Oh, yes, Jump Jump. It's very pretty, isn't it?
4: I wish Jennifer were here.
3: Oh, yes. It's too bad we didn't bring your sister doll with us.
4: I'll go back and get her now.
3: Oh, no. Oh, don't leave us, Jump Jump. You stay right here. In fact, I think you'd better land your helicopter and let Tim put it in his pocket for a while. You've done enough flying for today.
0: Say, Jump Jump, that was a swell landing you made. Right down onto this sled. That's fine. We followed the silver trail. We were on right down into the Christmas tree forest. Mary Holliday thought it would be a lovely place to stop and have our lunch. While we were resting beneath one of the glittering trees, I said, "Just why are all these decorated Christmas trees here, Mary Holliday?"
3: "Well, Tim, this is the place where all the Christmas trees that have ever lived go."
2: "How's that again, Mary Holliday?"
3: "Oh, haven't you ever felt sad when the time comes to take down your Christmas tree after Christmas has passed?"
0: "I'll say so. I wish I could keep it up all the year."
3: "Well, this is the forest of past Christmas trees. See?"
2: "No, I'm in a fog, Mary. I'm in a fog."
0: "You mean that when the trees are burned, they come to live here?"
3: "That's right, Tim. What we're looking at now are the spirits of past Christmas trees."
2: "Oh, I get it. They're ghosts."
3: "No, Sleepy Slim. Not any more than a happy memory is a ghost."
0: "Then they are the memory of the past Christmas trees?"
3: "Yes, that's a good way to put it, Tim. Now, if you had time to look around, you could probably find the tree that you had last year at the orphanage where you live."
4: "How would Tim know it was the same tree?"
3: "Well, he'd know it was the same tree, Jump Jump, because it would have a name and date on it."
4: This tree has a name on it, too.
3: Does it?
0: Yes, there is a name on the trunk, Mary Holiday, right down here.
4: What does it say, Tim?
0: It says Betty and John, 1942.
4: And the next tree, what does it say, Tim?
0: This one reads Holiday House, 1946.
3: Holiday House? Then it was our tree once.
2: I thought that tree looked familiar to me. Hello, tree. Nice to see you again. Jump, now you come down out of that tree. You don't have to climb all over it, you know.
3: Oh, I wonder why Jump-Jump's burrowing into the branches like that. Jump-Jump?
4: Yes, Mary Holiday?
0: I think he's looking for something.
3: Yes, I think you're right, Jim. Take care.
4: Yes, this is it, all right?
2: There he is. I see his head poking out from behind the ornament.
3: What are you looking for, Jump-Jump?
0: He's disappeared again. Jump-Jump, where are you?
3: There he is. Look, way up on the top branch. Oh, Jump-Jump, come down.
0: He's grabbing hold of that tinsel garland, Mary Holiday.
2: Who do you think you are, Jump-Jump, a trapeze artist?
3: What's that on his head?
0: I can't tell, Mary Holiday. It's a... whoops, he's sliding down the garland as if it was a rope. I'll catch him. Oh, I caught him.
3: What's that on your head, Jump-Jump? May I see, please?
4: It's your silver thimble, Mary Holiday.
3: My silver thimble, but I lost it years ago.
4: Yes, Mary Holiday.
3: But how did it get here, in the tree?
4: I found it for you.
3: Once I was sewing with my silver thimble on New Year's Eve, and I've been looking for it ever since. How did you know it was here, Jump-Jump?
2: How did Jump-Jump know it was in here, huh?
3: Yes, Jump-Jump. Tell us how you knew to look here for my silver thimble.
4: I put it there, Mary Holiday.
3: You put it in the branches of the tree?
4: Yes, in the branches of the Christmas tree.
0: But how did it get up here in the forest?
4: Well, you see?
3: I remember. Jump-Jump was playing football while I sewed.
4: With a walnut.
2: She was sewing with a walnut?
4: No. I was playing football with a walnut.
3: And you took my thimble to use for a football helmet, Jump-Jump.
4: Yes, I did, Mary Holiday.
3: Mm-hmm. And when you finished, you put my thimble on the tree.
4: Yes.
3: And then we went to visit Slippy Slim in the zoo. And when we
4: Archie Puggly had turned up the Christmas tree.
3: That's right. When we came home, Archie Puggly had burned our Christmas tree.
4: I forgot I had hidden your thimble, Mary Holiday.
3: Your memory isn't much bigger than you are, Jump-Jump.
4: Here is your thimble. Will you forgive me?
3: Well.
0: Oh, do forgive him. He looks so sad.
4: I'm very sorry.
2: Forgive him, Mary Holiday. Forgive him.
3: Oh, very well. As long as it's been found. But you must never hide anything in the Christmas tree again.
0: Sleepy Slim, what are you poking your head under the branches for?
2: I'm looking to see if there's any sign of all the sleep that I've lost.
0: Oh, Sleepy Slim.
3: I wonder where Archie Pogley and the poet have wandered to. I can't see them anywhere. They can't be far. It's so hard to see with all the Christmas trees.
0: Do you want me to go and find them for you, Mary Holiday?
3: Yes, would you please, Tim? We've got to be moving along.
0: But just as I started to look for the others, we heard that fairy music again, and we knew the spirit of Christmas must be near.
2: My ears are ringing, Mary Holiday. Maybe they're frozen.
3: Oh, Sleepy Slim, be quiet. That's the Christmas fairy you hear. Listen.
4: There he is, right up there.
0: Jump-Jump saw the Christmas fairy first. She was hovering above us like a lovely dim angel in the sky. Her silver wings reflected all the colored lights from the trees, and she was smiling down upon us as she had before. I wished I could understand what she was saying to Mary Holiday. Her voice sounded like little dainty bells to me. Even Jump-Jump couldn't understand her. I guess the reason was that the Christmas fairy is the spirit of Christmas itself. And that is something only grown-ups can really understand. At last, she faded away.
4: What did she say, Mary Holiday?
0: Yes.
3: Well, the news is rather serious, Jump-Jump and Tim. The Christmas fairy came to warn us to be very careful from now on.
0: Why, Mary Holiday?
3: Because, Tim, because the Ice Queen knows that we're coming to rescue Santa's reindeer, and the Ice Queen has threatened to stop us.
0: I felt a little cold shiver go up and down my back because, well, if you'd ever seen the Ice Queen, you'd have done the same thing. She gave me the shivers. We packed up in a hurry and found Archie Pogley and the poet and started off down the silver trail toward the frozen country. As we went over the hill, I had to stop and look back at the Christmas tree forest just once more. It was so beautiful. I'll always remember it. Aren't you happy to know where your old Christmas trees grow? Be sure and meet me here tomorrow. Goodbye.

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1: Kraft presents The Great Gildersleeve. Yeah. Kraft Cheese Company, who also bring you Bing Crosby every Thursday night, present each week at this time Harold Perry as the Great Gildersleeve, written by Leonard L. Levinson. And now let's visit our friend, the Great Gildersleeve, as he prepares to have breakfast this morning with his niece and nephew, Marjorie and Leroy.
2: Good morning, Marjorie, my dear.
3: Hello.
2: Good morning, Leroy.
3: Happy George Washington's birthday, Unc.
2: If what? Oh, yes, of course. Today's the 22nd. Same to you, Leroy.
3: Say, Bertie's fixed something special for breakfast just because it's a holiday, Uncle Mort, so be sure and notice it.
2: Oh, you can't help noticing her special fixes, Marjorie. You weren't here for dinner on St. Valentine's Day, but she served the liver in the shape of a heart.
3: Yeah, and on Lincoln's birthday, she piled the bacon and toast up like a log cabin.
2: Yeah.
3: Yes, but she takes such pains to make everything look so appropriate. Shh, I think she's coming now.
2: Oh, yes.
4: Morning, everybody.
2: Well, good morning, Bertie. What's this, no prunes for breakfast?
4: No, sir, I cannot tell a lie. Them's cherries.
2: Oh, well, I see. I suppose you'll bring in little hatchets to break the eggs.
4: No, sir, this morning we have a Lexington omelet.
2: A Lexington omelet? What's mm-hmm. that?
4: It's the kind you don't put on the fire till you see the whites of the egg. It's a sort of revolutionary dish.
2: Oh, yeah. Well, sounds very good for the Constitution. Do you get it?
4: Yes, sir. Here's your napkin.
3: Oh, how nice. A red napkin for Leroy, a white one for Uncle Mort, and a blue one for me.
5: Gee, buddy, you certainly got the spirit of 76 today. I bet you baked a cake in the shape of Mount Vernon.
4: No, I don't seem to be able to do that, so I made a Baltimore cake.
2: Why Baltimore, Bertie?
4: Because that's the closest I could get to Washington. Ah, doggone it, I don't see how I think all them things to you.
2: Well, it's too bad we aren't going to have a tea party today. You could fix a Boston cream pie for me.
4: Oh, Miss Gildersleeve, now you're having fun with me.
2: Oh, no.
4: Now, you folks go ahead, and I'll be right back with the cooked oats a la Paul Revere.
2: Yes, Paul Revere.
5: Jeepers, I hope she don't come out riding a horse with a powdered wig.
2: Yes.
5: Sam, do you know what Paul Revere said when he finished his ride?
2: No, what did he say?
5: Whoa! I know it's corny, but everybody bites.
2: Yeah.
3: Stop, Leroy. I think it's terribly nice of Brady to do all these things.
2: Yes, Leroy. I don't know of a better way of digesting your history than eating it. Oh, that reminds me. Did you go down and see the dentist yesterday about your loose tooth, Leroy? Well, did you, young man?
3: Who, me?
2: Well, seeing I'm not talking to myself and Marjorie isn't a young man named Leroy, yes, I meant you.
3: Oh, I see.
2: Well, did you?
3: Did I what, Uncle Throckmorton?
2: Did you see the dentist yesterday?
3: The dentist? Oh, you mean Dr. Cottam?
2: Yes.
3: Yeah, I saw him.
2: Well, what did he say?
3: He said hello.
2: You? I knew he'd say hello. What did he say should be done about your tooth?
3: Oh, he said absolutely nothing.
2: That's strange. I thought it was ready to be pulled. Leroy, are you sure that young man, where are you going?
3: Oh, I thought I'd go for a walk. Before you've eaten breakfast.
2: Come back here, Leroy. Now tell me, did you go to Dr. Cottam's office yesterday?
3: Who, me?
2: Let's not go through that routine again. Now, did you or didn't you?
3: Well, I guess I didn't.
6: But Leroy, you said you did, and he said there was absolutely nothing to be done.
3: I did not. Uncle Mort asked me if I saw him. Well, I did, on the street, and he said hello to me. And I never said that he said there was absolutely nothing to be done. Unc said, what else did he say? And I said, absolutely nothing. And that's just what he did. He said absolutely nothing.
2: Now, see here, Leroy. You stop trying to deceive me. That was just as bad as telling a deliberate falsehood. And on George Washington's birthday, too. He wouldn't have done a thing like that.
6: No. Really, Leroy, I don't know where you pick up such bad habits.
2: Goodness knows, I've tried hard enough to set you a good example.
3: Well, how about last week when you told the cashier at the movies I wasn't 12 yet, so you'd only have to pay a dime?
2: Yes, oh, well. Well, that was, sometimes even I need to be reminded.
3: I'll remember that, Unc.
2: Yes, all right. And also remember that it always pays to tell the truth.
7: Excuse me, Mr. Gilkey, but there's a gentleman here to see you.
2: A gentleman?
7: Well, not exactly a gentleman. It's a policeman.
2: A policeman? I can't imagine what in the world one of those dumb flat feet was. Well, hello, officer. What can I do for you?
8: Excuse me for disturbing your breakfast, but do you know who owns that car that's been parked in front of your house all night?
2: The car in front of this house? Well, no, I can't imagine.
3: You mean out there? Why, Uncle Mort, that's yours.
2: It is? Oh, well, thank you for telling me, my boy. Yeah, I guess it's mine, officer.
8: Don't you know it's against the law to leave a car parked in the streets all night, mister?
2: Oh, I know. I never heard of such a law.
6: But Uncle George, Uncle Mort.
2: Huh?
6: Only last week you warned me about leaving the car out.
2: Oh, did I, Marjorie?
6: Uh-huh.

0: I never heard of such a law.
1: But Uncle George.
0: Yes.
1: Uncle Morris.
0: Yes?
1: Only last week you warned me about leaving the car out.
0: Oh, did I, Marjorie?
1: Uh-huh.
0: By George. George. That's right, my dear. It just slipped my mind, officer. I won't forget it again.
2: I'll say you won't, not after you pay a fine in traffic court.
0: If...
2: Just so you won't forget to show up, here's the summons. Goodbye.
0: Oh, yeah. Well, what were we talking about?
1: You were saying it always pays to tell the truth.
0: Oh, yes. Now, furthermore, Leroy... Yes, Leroy?
1: Mr. Finch is here.
0: Oh, yes. Come right in, Oscar.
3: I hurried as fast as I could, Mr. Gildersleeve.
0: Did you bring all the books? Good. Set them down right here on the desk.
3: There we are. You know, ever since you called me, I've been wondering why you want the Forrester estate accounts brought here on Sunday.
0: It's Judge Hooker. He runs a probate court, and I have to account to him for Leroy and Marjorie's estate. And so he likes to snap the whip every so often.
3: Oh, yes. I've met the judge. He's quite a whippersnapper.
0: Yes. Oscar, he found out about the estate taking over Quigg's drugstore, and he phoned a little while ago that he's coming over to question me about it.
3: Oh, now I see why you wanted the books.
1: Say, how did we do during the last month?
0: Leroy, let me handle this. How did we do, Oscar?
3: Oh, much better. We only lost $213.
1: Is that considered good?
3: Oh, that's a decided improvement over the month before, when we lost $378.
0: Oh, yeah.
3: If this keeps up, maybe we'll get out of the red and be in the pink.
0: Yeah, I wish we never got mixed up with that drugstore. It's getting to be such a headache, it'll soon start to break even just from the aspirin I buy there.
3: Well, Mr. Gildersleeve, I hate to say I told you so.
0: Yeah, well, then don't. There's a profit, you're a total loss. I never wanted to operate that cut-rate medicine market in the first place, and you know that.
1: Say, Uncle Mort, how did we get into the pharmacy business anyhow?
0: The estate owns the building, Leroy. We rented the store to Mr. Quiggs. But he spent more time trying to train his cat to do tricks than he did taking care of his business. Finally, the cat got so good and business got so bad that he took the cat to Hollywood for a career and we took the drugstore for the rent.
1: Gee, does that mean I can have all the banana splits I want?
0: It does not, young man. You think banana splits grow on trees? I have to account to Judge Hooker for every penny.
1: Well, I thought you were the executioner of our estate, Unc.
0: It's executor, Leroy. An executioner is a man who kills off. Oh, that's what Judge Hooker will accuse me of doing.
3: Now, don't you worry, Mr. Gildersleeve. The profits you made for the rest of the estate are far greater than any loss incurred at the drugstore.
0: Yes, but that won't satisfy old Droop Snoot.
1: Droop Snoot?
0: Well, little pet name I have for Judge Hooker, Leroy. Skip it. Well, it's a good thing you're here, Oscar. You can explain everything to him.
3: Oh, I don't think I'd be of any help, Mr. Gildersleeve.
0: No, why not?
3: Oh, the judge doesn't like me very much. So if he's coming, I'd better go.
0: Wait a minute. What's wrong between you and Judge Hooker?
3: Well, when he ran for re-election last time, it just so happened that I was president of the Get the Hook for Hooker Club. Well, goodbye.
0: Oh.

0: miraculously. Now, out with it. What's a big pill like you doing in the drugstore business?
1: Well, it's like this, Hooker. Leroy, don't you want to run along outside while I talk to the judge?
0: No, let the boy stay. After all, this concerns him, too. Sit down, Leroy.
2: Thanks, Judge. Say, Unc, can I call him by your pet name?
1: No. Quiet, Leroy.
0: Yes, and don't interrupt, my boy. This is just the same as a court hearing.
1: A court hearing? It is?
2: Raise your right hand, Unc. Do you swear to tell the truth, the whole truth, and nothing but the truth to help you?
1: Sit down, Leroy. Now, look here, Judge. Can't we do this some other time?
0: No, I'm too busy these days. Even have to work on George Washington's birthday. Well, speak up, Gildersleeve.
1: Well, it's like this, Hooker, old pal.
0: Cut out the old pal business, Gildersleeve. This is official.
1: Oh, yes, Your Honor. The estate had a wonderful chance to pick up this business for practically nothing.
0: I see. Was it in good shape when you took it over?
1: Well, it was a going concern.
2: But Uncle Mort, would George have said that?
1: George? What George? Oh, yes, that George. If I get you, Leroy, to be frank, Judge, it had been a going concern, but by the time we got it, it had went.
0: Well, how did you happen to take it over in the first place?
1: Well, it was this way. Leroy, are you sure you don't want to go out for a walk or something?
2: Jeepers, no, I don't want to go out for a walk or anything. I figure I'll have more fun here.
1: Yes, so I'm figuring, too. Well, Your Honor, we were dragged into this affair by a trained cat.
0: What did he do, sell it to you?
1: Yep. No, he didn't sell it to me, you little know.
0: Little know what, Gildersleeve?
1: Oh, you little...

0: know what I was going to say, Judge.
1: Now, get going. Come on, get going.
0: Yes, all right, Judge. If the former owner of this pharmacy, the former owner of this pharmacy, the former owner of this pharmacy neglected his business and fell so far back in his rent that one day we found ourselves in the bicarbonate of ice cream soda business.
1: Well, how's it been doing?
0: Oh, business is a good deal better now than at first.
2: Yeah, Uncle Mort, tell the judge how much more money you didn't lose this month than you did last.
1: What's this? Losing money? You have no business risking the estate's funds like this, Gildersleeve. I want you to get rid of that place at once, or I'm going to get rid of you as executor faster than that. Do it quickly, Gildersleeve. Goodbye.
2: Gee, Unc, this looks serious.
0: Yes, you don't realize how serious it is, Leroy. I've been trying to sell that place for months, but I can't get a decent offer.
2: Why not?
0: Because right now, pharmacies are a drug on the market.
3: We'll hear from the great Gildersleeve again in just a moment. Meantime, I think you'll all agree it's always mighty helpful to have a good reputation. Well, that's certainly true of Parquet Margarine, the delicious margarine made by Kraft. Lots of people first tried Parquet Margarine because it's made by Kraft. And just about everybody knows Kraft's reputation for wholesome, fine-tasting foods. 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Parquet Margarine is a real flavor shortening for baking. 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And remember, Parquet Margarine is a wholesome, nourishing, energy food. And besides that, every pound of Parquet contains 9,000 units of vitamin A. So why not find out how good margarine can be by trying delicious Parquet Margarine tomorrow? Remember, ask for Parquet, P-A-R-K-A-Y. 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Now back to the great Gildersleeve. It's Monday morning, and Uncle Mort is no closer to finding a buyer for the drugstore than he was yesterday.
4: Good morning, Uncle. Have a nice rest?
0: I had no rest, my dear. I tossed and turned like a scow in a storm. And I finally dropped off to sleep at about 6 o'clock and had a nasty nightmare in Technicolor.
4: Oh, that's too bad.
0: Yes. All I can remember about it was that Judge Hooker was crossing the Delaware to buy a trained cat at a Hollywood drugstore, and I was doing the rowing.
4: You take things too much to heart, Uncle.
0: Yeah.
4: Now forget about business for a while and relax.
0: I wish I could, but I'm all strung up like a zither. Maybe today I can get a deal started for that high-priced, cut-rate drugstore. If I could get the judge off my neck and Leroy out of my graying hair...
4: What's Leroy got to do with it, Uncle?
0: Well, you remember that Washington's birthday lecture about truth I gave him yesterday?
4: Oh, yes.
0: Well, he's appointed himself my personal censor.
4: Oh.
0: It's rather inconvenient when you're discussing business. And if I'm to get rid of that prescription parlor, well, sometimes it's going to be necessary to...
2: Morning, Marjorie. Morning, Uncle Mort. What are we going to do today?
0: Leroy, I don't know what I'm going to do, but you're going to school, aren't you?
2: Oh, no. Today's a holiday, too. No school on Monday when Washington's birthday falls on Sunday. Hooray!
0: Oh, my goodness. Leroy, why don't you go to a nice movie today, huh? Several movies. I'll give you the price.
2: Oh, no, I want to go down to the drugstore with you. I figured out a way to save a lot of money.
4: How, Leroy?
2: Well, I can work there after school on Saturdays as a soda jerker. I bet I'd make a swell banana splitter. I could sell a lot of bananas.
0: No, Leroy, we're trying to sell the whole thing at once, not one banana at a time. You better go to the movies if you know what's good for me.
4: Say, Uncle Mort, why don't you get the city drug company to buy it? They own most all the other drug stores in town.
0: Yeah, that's just it. They're too darn independent. I went to see the manager, and he said he'd take it up with the board of directors. You know, a big business brush-off.
4: But, Uncle, don't you know? The city drug company is owned by the Summerfield Investment Corporation, and that's controlled by Mrs. Salisbury Twitchell.
0: Twitchell? I thought that old greyhound owned the bus line.
4: She does. Also, the Twitchell Steam Laundry, the Merchants National Bank, and 4 or 5 apartment houses.
0: Well, I'd underestimated Mrs. Twitchell.
2: Gee, are you going to sell out of the drugstore, Unc?
0: Don't underestimate her that much, Leroy.
2: But somebody sold her all those other things.
0: Yes,
4: they did, Uncle. Oh, I know. She'll be over at Red Cross headquarters this morning. Why don't you drive me down now and just sort of casually get into conversation with her?
0: I don't think it'll do any good.
4: Oh, go on. You've got a way with the ladies, Uncle.
0: Yeah, if I have, then she's no lady. I've just met her 3 times, and we already hate each other as if we'd been friends all our lives.
4: Oh, but it won't do any harm to try.
0: Huh?
4: Besides, I need a ride down there.
2: Yeah, me too. I'm going to a movie.
0: Well, I don't know what to say.
5: Excuse me, Mr. Gildersleeve, but there's a gentleman here to see you.
0: Oh, great jumping jeeps. I forgot to put the car in the garage again last night. You hold him there, Bertie, while we sneak out to the back and drive away.
2: But gee, where's Hump? George Washington never did a thing like that.
0: George Washington never got a traffic ticket either, you know, right? Come on.
5: Wait a minute, Mr. Gildersleeve. This ain't no police.
0: Oh, he isn't? Oh, well, in that case, I was only joking, Leroy. Yeah.
2: You were?
0: Why, of course. I wouldn't do a thing like that on a legal holiday after George Washington's birthday, would I? Well, I wouldn't. Bring the man in, Bertie.
5: Yes, sir.
0: Oh, by the way, did he say who he was?
5: He said he's from the city and about the drugstore and supposed to find out how much everything in it is worth.
0: Oh, wait a minute, Bertie. Don't let him in. He must be from the assessor's office. I can't see him now.
4: But why not, Uncle Moore?
0: He'll ask a lot of questions I don't feel right about answering with certain people around here. Bertie, you tell him that I've gone.
5: Yes, sir.
2: But, Uncle Moore, you told me yesterday that we should always tell the truth.
0: That's right, Leroy.
2: But we aren't gone.
0: We will be by the time Bertie gets to the front door. Come on, children. We're sneaking out the back way.
4: Take a look at you before we go in to meet Mrs. Switzer, Uncle Moore. Now, don't be nervous.
0: I'm not a bit nervous, Marjorie. Maybe I'd better throw away my cigar. Now, what did I do with that cigar?
2: You threw it away.
0: What? Oh, yes. Now, let's not get excited. How do I look, Marjorie?
4: Oh, just fine. My, but you're a handsome man.
2: Wait a minute, Marjorie. Remember what Uncle Moore said about telling the truth.
4: But I really think so, Leroy. Now, hold still, Uncle, while I pull the thread.
0: Yeah.
4: There. You're a slick-looking smoothie, Mr. Gildersleeve.
0: Oh, you mean you are, my dear.
2: Honest, I never saw 2 more active members of the I'll Scratch Your Back If You'll Do the Same for Me Society. How about saying something nice to me for a change?
0: All right, Leroy. Goodbye and enjoy yourself at the movie.
2: Okay, see you later. So long, Marge.
0: Goodbye, goodbye, goodbye. Well, maybe I'll be able to speak freely now. Ever since I talked against fibs and little white lies, Leroy has been an impediment in my speech.
4: Well, let's go in now. And remember, just sort of get into conversation with her casually and bring the subject of drugstores up in a very offhand manner.
0: Offhand, all right. You say it's lucky that we're meeting her here in the Red Cross Center in case I have any trouble with the old battle axe.
4: Oh, don't think of it. Come on in now.
0: Yeah, all right. Keep your fingers crossed, TP.
6: Oh, hello, Edie. Hi, Henrietta.
0: Oh,
6: I'll be right there to help you, Ruth. Oh, Mrs. Twitchell. Oh, it's so nice seeing you again.
7: Oh, how do, my dear?
4: Well, goodbye, Uncle Mort. Thank you ever so much for bringing me down. Oh, by the way, you know Mrs. Salisbury Twitchell, don't you, Uncle Mort?
0: Oh, yes, of course. How are you this lovely morning, Mrs. Twitchell?
7: Fine.
0: You know, it's a mighty curious thing, Mrs. Twitchell, but I just discovered that we're business rivals.
7: I suppose you're talking about my laundry. What are you doing? Taking in washing?
0: No, nothing like that. Just a drugstore.
7: Oh, drugstore?
0: Oh, yes, you know, a place where they sell postage stamps, sandwiches, and once in a while a bottle of fly spray.
7: I am aware of drugstores, Mr. Gildersleeve. I just don't happen to remember that I own any.
0: Well, think of that, Marjorie. Mrs. Twitchell has so many drugstores, she doesn't know she owns any.
4: Well, I think my uncle meant the city drug chain, Mrs. Twitchell.
7: Oh, yes, that, I see.
2: Excuse me, Uncle Mort, can I see you a second? You forgot to give me the dough for the show.
0: Oh, well, just as soon as I'm finished, Leroy. As I was saying, Mrs. Twitchell, we have acquired the ownership of Quigg's Drugstore. And while it's not what you might call real competition at present, we're considering branching out, and we may soon give you a run for your money.
7: Indeed.
0: Yes. We've got plans to put a drugstore on every corner downtown.
2: Unc, remember George Washington.
7: George Washington?
0: Yes. We're going to call them the George Washington Drugstores. Yes. However, Mrs. Twitchell, we might consider selling out, since we have so many other interests.
7: That is a very good idea, Mr. Gildersleeve.
0: Oh, do you think so?
7: Yes, indeed. I had so many other interests myself. I sold all my drugstores to a New York chain last month. Goodbye.
0: Yeah.

0: Bertie.
1: Are you back home already, Mr. Gildersleeve?
0: Yes, now maybe I'll get a little peace and quiet for a while.
1: Then Leroy, he ain't with you, huh?
0: No, he's gone to see a movie. I always enjoy the movie show Leroy sees. I can rest so nicely while he's there.
1: Excuse me for saying so, Mr. Gildersleeve, but you seem to be acting kind of skitterish lately.
0: Skitterish? Oh, you mean nervous.
1: Well, yes, if you prefer your language without any flavor to it.
0: Yeah. I suppose I have been a bit jumpy. Leroy has been trying to make another George Washington out of me, and I've been telling the truth until I'm red, white, and blue in the face.
1: Well, what you need is a little rest.
0: Yeah, that's right. And thank goodness you got rid of that tax assessor.
1: Oh, but Mr. Gildersleeve...
0: Can you imagine what a tax bill I'd have with Leroy around to gum up the works?
1: Shh, Mr. Gildersleeve.
0: Why should I shh, Mr. Gildersleeve? There's nothing to hear me here, is there?
1: Yes, that Seth, the man, he's right in the living room.
0: The who?
1: I couldn't get rid of him.
0: Oh, sometimes I'd like to be a hermit if I could find a nice warm cave. All right, Bertie, it isn't your fault. Well, well, I didn't know anybody was waiting for me. How do you do, sir?
2: Mr. Gildersleeve?
0: Yeah, that's me.
2: My name is Showers, Mr. Gildersleeve. I'm from the city.
0: Oh, yes, the maid told me. You want to get a valuation on that drugstore we own.
2: That's right. I've been down there several times and never could catch you in, so I came out here. Hope you don't mind.
0: Oh, not at all. Pay your taxes and help smash the axes. That's my slogan. Suppose we go down to the drugstore now so you can get a small idea of what to assess us. Have you got a car?
2: Oh, yes, but I'm saving rubber, so I left it home. Think that's a good idea?
0: Oh, splendid idea. In fact, I like it so much, I'm going to leave mine home, too. Come on, we'll walk.
2: Well, I didn't realize it was so far down here.
0: Neither did I. Remind me to treat you to a corn plaster. Well, let's get started. Just haul out your notebook and shoot the questions to me.
2: All right. Suppose we begin with those neon signs outside, the ones that read, Quigg's Open All Night Pharmacy. What are they worth?
0: Oh, about $15. For the both of them, of course.
2: They look like they cost a lot more.
0: Yeah, that's true. But they haven't much resale value. Where are you going to find anyone named Quigg's who is not only a druggist, but also stays up nights? Yeah. No, on second thought, I don't think they're worth more than $10.
2: Signs, $10.
0: Yeah.
2: Now, inside, how about the soda fountain? That looks very nice and new.
0: Oh, the seats are pretty worn. I'll show you what I mean. Young man, I wonder if you mind standing up a minute. Oh, Leroy, what are you doing here?
3: Oh, I'm having a double nut chocolate sundae with whipped cream and lemon phosphate to wash it down.
0: Yeah. What's the matter? Are you getting tired of banana splits?
3: Yeah, I've had three of them already.
0: You?
3: What are you and that man doing, Unc?
0: Nothing that need concern you, my boy. Excuse the interruption, Mr. Showers. Now, what were we saying?
2: How long have you had that soda fountain?
0: Oh, quite a long time.
3: Oh, not this one, Uncle Mort. Don't you remember? He paid $3,000 for it right after the first of the year.
2: $3,000, eh?
0: Yeah. Isn't it lucky I have my little nephew here to remind me?
3: Say, do you want me to help you in case you forget anything else, Unc?
0: No, Leroy. Why don't you have some more nice ice cream? You're a growing boy, and you need the vitamins.
3: Well, thanks, but I'll have to wait a little while before I can eat any more. I'll just tag along with you.
0: Oh, that'll be Ducky. Yeah, Donald Ducky. Now, what is your next question, Mr. Showers?
2: How about these other fixtures? The cigar counter, the perfume displays, and these glass cabinets?
0: Oh, well, to tell the truth, they're new, too. Yes, to tell the truth. If the bill for them came to $4,400.
2: Well, that takes care of the fixtures. How about the merchandise? Have you got an inventory?
3: What's an inventory, Unc? Something you invent?
0: Leroy, please. I have enough headaches as it is. An inventory is a list of all the things a drugstore has that are just as good as the things folks come in for that you're out of.
2: Yes, I suppose you took one last month.
0: I suppose we did. I'll have to ask the cashier. Oh, Miss Capstaff?
4: Yes? Oh, hello, Mr. Gildersleeve. Your little nephew was just in here looking for you. Did you see him? Oh, of course you must have seen him, because here he is right beside you. Hello, Leroy.
0: Miss Capstaff, would you please bring out the drug inventory we made last month?
3: Yeah, and don't forget the one for cigars and candy and hardware and paint and powder, Uncle.
0: Oh, yes, I was forgetting them, wasn't I? Bring them all here, Miss Capstaff.
4: All righty. I'll be right back. I know exactly where they are, either in a safe or filed away or behind a prescription counter.
3: While we're waiting, don't forget to tell the man about the big refrigerator we have downstairs and that new dishwasher in the kitchen.
0: Yeah, keep it up, Leroy, and you're going to be the new dishwasher in the kitchen. Uh, Oh, yes, Mr. Showers. I'd forgotten about them. You see, they set us back somewhere in the neighborhood of...
3: $837.21.
2: Well, the boy has an uncanny knack for figures. He'll probably turn out to be an accountant when he grows up.
0: If he grows up. Oh, well, here comes Miss Capstack, back with the inventories.
4: Oh, here we are, Mr. Gildersleeve. I also found a list of all the merchandise we bought since the inventory was taken. Do you want that, too?
0: Oh, yes, you might as well. Here you are, Mr. Showers. Is there anything else you'd like to know?
2: There's a matter of goodwill and outstanding accounts.
3: Oh, gee, we got a lot of goodwill on account we got so many outstanding accounts.
5: Yep. Leroy, that'll be all. Not another word out of you or...
3: I won't say anything, Uncle.
0: I should judge that goodwill was worth about $1,500. $2,000.
5: And our accounts receivable.
4: Oh, I was talking to Mr. Finch, the bookkeeper, about them only yesterday, and he says that they amount to around $1,000, and he thinks that you...
0: Thank you, Miss Capstaff. That'll be all.
4: Oh, are you sure there's nothing else?
0: No, Miss Capstaff, you've done enough.
4: Oh, thank you.
0: Now, Mr. Showers, have you got all the information you want?
2: Yes, according to my figures, the valuation on this property will run to about $28,500.
0: Oh, $28,500, jumping jelly beans. How much of a tax will we have to pay on that?
2: I might as well confess, Mr. Gildersleeve, I'm not the tax assessor.
5: What? You're not? Then why did you say you were?
2: I didn't. You just got that notion all by yourself. Huh? You see, I figured I could get a pretty low, honest valuation on this store if I let you go ahead assuming that I was.
5: But then, who are you?
2: I'm an appraiser hired by the city drug chain. They're going to make you an offer to buy this place based on the figures I just got.
3: Oh, gee, isn't that wonderful?
0: Yes, my boy. I hope you've learned your lesson from this. Honesty always pays, Leroy.
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3: Well, we certainly put that deal across, didn't I, Unc?
0: Yes. Leroy, and now that all I have to worry about is where to invest that money again.
3: Oh, no, you don't, Uncle Moore. I know just where it'll be safest and do the most good.
0: Oh, where's that, Leroy?
3: Good old United States defense bonds.
0: Why, of course. Uncle Sam can put to work every dollar we can spare. Good night, folks.

0: Be with us again next week at the same time for the further adventures of The Great Gildersleeve. This program came to you from Hollywood. This is the National Broadcasting Company.
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2: I'm the Comic Weekly Man, the jolly Comic Weekly Man, and I'm here to read the funnies to you happy boys and honeys. Yes, boys and girls, it's Comic Weekly time, and here I come right into your house to bring a little fun and happiness, right out of the pages of Puck the Comic Weekly, straight into your living room,

0: Well, little Miss Honey, how are you today?
1: Oh, I'm just fine. And I'm supposed to tell you hello from four of my friends.
0: Four of them?
1: Mm-hmm. They told me to tell you that they just love the Comic Weekly.
0: Well, isn't that wonderful? What are their names?
1: Well, they're three brothers and their sister. And their names are Susie and Jean and Lenny and Bert.
0: Well, just for that, we'll have to read the funnies for them, especially today. So now here we'll read Puck the Comic Weekly in just a moment. But before we do, let's listen to this nice man. Now, here we go with Puck the Comic Weekly. And on the top of the first page, Hopalong Cassidy.
1: Oh, this is getting so exciting.
0: Oh, you bet it is. So here we go with Hopalong Cassidy.
1: Magic words for the music, please.
0: Very well, my lady. Six guns blazing as he thunders along. Give us music for Hopalong. Hoppy, California, and Lucky have miraculously escaped from the outlaw's hideout when they set it afire. They're taking Felipe toward his father's hacienda, a Spanish word for home. Sloat and his henchmen have spotted them, and they've ridden into a town called Rio Vista and have told the sheriff there that Hoppy, California, and Lucky have kidnapped Philip. The sheriff sits forward in his chair and exclaims, "You sure you saw Don Raymond's son being carted off by the three strangers?" Sloat replies,
2: "That's right, Sheriff. They lit out with a poor boy as soon as they saw us watching them."
0: The sheriff grabs his gun and heads outside saying, "We'll round up a posse. I'm deputizing you gents to point out the kidnapper's trail." First picture, second row, Hoppy, California, and Lucky are leading Felipe home. Felipe, who has lost his eyesight from being blinded by the sun, hears the sheriff's posse behind him, and he stops and says,
3: "Wait, hoofbeats coming this way, senores."
0: California looks back and sees the posse approaching and exclaims,
4: "Hey, they're behind us. Sloat's men hanged if he hasn't brought a whole gang to run us down."
0: Well, that's all Hoppy needs to hear. And in a second, Hoppy, leading Felipe's horse and his pals, are burning leather. First picture, bottom row, they come to a bend in the road. Hoppy sees a path leading through the trees, and he yells back to California,
5: "We're splitting up. You and Lucky lead him astray. I'll try and get Felipe out of this."
0: Hoppy, leading Felipe, gallops off into the underbrush beside the road. There, they dismount and hide in the bushes and wait for the posse to pass. As soon as the posse goes by, Hoppy and Felipe mount again and then head off down the path which leads to another road. Hoppy says, "They'll be doubling back once they discover we've tricked them. Let's clear out." They come out of the trees, and seeing a wall ahead of them, last picture, Hoppy exclaims, "Ah, we're in luck. We'll be safe till night behind this wall." What Hoppy doesn't know, though, is that behind the wall stands a Mexican rancher, gun in hand, waiting for Hoppy to gallop through the gate.
1: Trick of Hoppy's to save Felipe, but here he's riding right into another trap, isn't he?
0: It certainly looks that way.
1: I wonder who that Mexican rancher with the gun is.
0: Well, next week we'll find out, I'm sure.
1: Oh, this is really an exciting adventure.
0: Now shall we read Prince Valiant?
1: Oh, yes, please. And I'm sure he must be on page 3 again this week, isn't he?
0: Well, turn over the page and let's... Yes, here he is on page 3.
1: Yes. And remember, Val went to the top of the mountain to hunt for the chamois so he could get warm furs for the monks in the monastery.
0: And just as he was starting off for home, loaded down with the furs, an arrow whizzed through the air and landed at his feet.
1: And when Val looked up, he saw a lot of wild-looking men below in the valley.
0: Well, let's find out more about this. So here we go with Prince Valiant in the days of King Arthur. Hecate, Brecket, Grey Malkin, and Quince. Music romantic for a fair, fair prince. Prince Valiant looks at his late attacker, at the position of the sun, the surrounding rocks, then at the still quivering arrow at his feet, and the group of men swarming up the valley. He strings his bow, and last picture top row, with the advantage of shooting downhill, Val sends an arrow whistling toward them. A second later, they respond with a volley of arrows, but the distance is too great for accuracy. But at the price of 3 arrows, Val collects 24. And first picture next row, as his opponents still fire at him, Val quickly picks up the arrows and stuffs them in his quiver. And now, well supplied with ammunition, he loads the skins on his shoulders again and leaves the valley. He starts diagonally up the ridge, climbing over the rocks. The valley falls away below him. The barbarians try to head Val off as he passes above them, clinging to the narrow ledge and the rock wall, last picture, second row. But the steep sides of the valley and the soft snow hinder their climb, and they can't get to Val hard as they try, first picture, bottom row. Who knows what these squat men are? One of the wandering tribes, perhaps, from the distant steppes, forced ever westward by the pressure of more savage tribes to descend like birds of prey on hapless Europe. Val, up above, last picture, is finding the way has become steeper, and the melting snow makes the rock ledge more perilous. There's no place to rest. Val must go on. And a new enemy confronts him. Behind him are the savages, and below is a drop of 100 feet if he makes one single misstep. And night is coming on.
1: Val takes.
0: Yes, he's in a dangerous spot, having to spend the night on a thin ledge on the mountainside.
1: He certainly is, but I'm glad he has those warm furs with him.
0: Well, we'll find out more about this next week. Now, how would you like to read Uncle Remus?
1: Oh, I'd love to read Uncle Remus, because he's my favorite.
0: Well, then, let's turn over the page and go past Little Iodine and Snuffy Smith, then turn over another page. There, in the middle of page 7, is Uncle Remus and his Tales of Brer Rabbit. Say the magic words with me.
1: Hippity-hoppity,
0: make it a habit to give us music for old Brer Rabbit. Uncle Remus says,
6: when Brer Rabbit was teaching school, the young'uns was getting good notions.
0: Yes, Brer Rabbit is teaching school to some of his little rabbit friends, and he's drawn a picture on the blackboard of Brer Fox and a rabbit. He's worked out an arithmetic problem, which says that one fox plus one rabbit equals no rabbit. This means a fox would eat the rabbit up because the fox is bigger than the rabbit. Below that, he's drawn another picture of a fox plus five rabbits equals no fox. And Brer Rabbit says,
7: just remember, Brer Fox ain't ever passing up no lonesome rabbit. In unity, there is strength. That's all for today, chillens.
0: And all the little rabbits dash out of school on their way home. When they get outside, one rabbit says,
7: hurry up, I know what it is.
0: And down the road they go, following the leader. A little later, we're out on the edge of a high cliff beside an old hollow log. And the leader of the little rabbits has taken a firecracker out of the log and is about to light it. All the other little rabbits are lined up, leading from the log back to the edge of the cliff. And the leader rabbit says,
7: everybody ready?
0: And his friend replies,
7: yep, everybody in place. Here it comes.
0: And the leader touches a match to the fuse. The fuse starts to burn. And quickly, last picture, top row, the rabbits hand the firecracker from one to another until it gets to the last one at the edge of the cliff, first picture, bottom row. And that little rabbit tosses the firecracker over the cliff, and it heads straight for Brer Fox, who is sound asleep at the foot of the cliff. And a second later, there is a... And last picture, Brer Fox, his clothes blown all to tatters, holds his aching head and moans...
8: Where in the world did that come from, Boo?
0: And Uncle Remus says,
6: club together and you get unity. Individually, you get clubbed.
1: Well, those little rabbits certainly learned their lesson well, didn't they?
0: I should say so. If you're a little fellow and you're up against a big fellow, the big fellow's apt to get you. But if you're little and you stick together with a lot of other little friends, the big fellow's going to leave you alone.
1: Yes, that's very good, because I don't like bullies.
0: No, neither do I. And now I believe it's time for Dagwood and Blondie.
1: And here they are on the first page of the second section of Puck the Comic Weekly.
0: Very well, here we go with Dagwood and Blondie. Ramafoo, ramafum, zim, zam, zombie. Conjure me music for Dagwood and Blondie. There's a knock at the door. Blondie answers it, and a workman says,
9: we're repairing the water main. We have to turn up the water for the whole street for 2 hours.
0: When Blondie tells Dagwood they won't have any water in the house for 2 hours, he exclaims,
10: but I was going to take a bath.
0: Blondie replies,
11: well, hurry up and fill the tub before they shut off the water.
0: So Dagwood dashes up to the bathroom and runs water in the tub. And he exclaims,
10: hooray, I got the tub filled just before they turned it off.
0: First picture, next row. Dagwood's in the tub, enjoying his hot bath, and he says contentedly,
10: "My nerves have been on the ragged edge. This sizzling hot bath is just what I need to soothe them."
0: Suddenly, the bathroom door opens. Cookie and her pals come in, each of them carrying a little pan. Cookie says,
12: "May I have a little water, Daddy? We're making mud pie."
0: And they scoop water out of the tub. Then out of the door they go, leaving Dagwood looking a little surprised. He settles down in the tub again. Suddenly, the door opens again. The dogs come running in and jump up on the edge of the tub and begin to lap it up greedily. Blondie says,
1: "The pups are terribly thirsty, dear. Can they have a few sips?"
0: The dogs finish with their drinks and trot out of the bathroom with contented looks on their faces, leaving Dagwood looking quite disturbed. First picture, next row. Blondie quickly dashes in, dips a pail in the tub, and says,
1: "And I'll just need a bucketful to finish mopping up the kitchen."
0: And walks out of the bathroom with a smile on her face.
1: Thanks, Dagwood.
0: Leaving Dagwood looking very angry. A moment later, a neighbor lady rings Blondie's doorbell. Blondie opens the door, and the neighbor lady asks,
12: "Have you some spare water to spare, Blondie? I just started my laundry when they turned it off."
0: Blondie looks upstairs, and then... Last picture of the row, all the women of the neighborhood are running toward the Bumstead house, carrying pots and pans, because they've heard there's water in Dagwood's bathtub. First picture, bottom row, they're all upstairs in the bathroom, dipping water out of Dagwood's bathtub, as one lady says,
12: "Well, what became of Mr. Bumstead? He doesn't seem to be in the tub."
0: Dagwood is hanging outside the window from the sill without any clothes on. Oh, except the bath towel around his waist. And Blondie sticks her head out and says to him,
1: "Okay, dear, you can come back in again. The ladies have all gone, and they thank you."
0: Dagwood climbs through the window mournfully. At last picture, we see him sitting in the bathtub, but you can't see any water. And as he sits there, hating people, a little boy comes in and says,
13: "May I feel my water, Mr. Bumstead?"
12: "No, there wouldn't be any left for me!"
1: Oh. That's the funniest thing you ever saw. Dagwood sitting in the bathtub without any water in it.
0: Yes, poor Dagwood. Everyone takes advantage of him.
1: Yes, and he was the only one who had sense enough to run water in the tub.
0: Mm-hmm. Well, look underneath Dagwood and Blondie.
1: Oh, it's Roy Rogers. This is a very exciting adventure.
0: Well, I'll read Roy Rogers in just a moment. But before I do, here's that nice man again with something interesting to say. Now, here we go again with Puck the Comic Weekly. And on the first page of the second section, Roy Rogers, King of the Cowboys.
1: Oh, I'm anxious to find out if Roy is well again today, because you remember last week when he went into the blacksmith shop, that convict that had escaped from Roy jumped on Roy and knocked him out.
0: And then he closed the door to the blacksmith shop and set fire to the hay inside and was going to leave Roy to burn to death.
1: But then Trigger kicked open the door and pulled Roy out with his teeth.
0: Well, now let's find out what happens with Roy Rogers, King of the Cowboys.
1: Magic words for the music, please.
0: Very well, my lady. Hi-yip-hi-yo. Now here we go with Roy and Trigger. Hi-yip-hi-yo.

0: J. Lucian Dangerfield, Roy's friend, has really put Roy in the spot. In order to get publicity in the newspaper about his Wild West show, he had told the newspaper man that Roy Rogers would deliver the escaped convict, Handels Baldwin, to the sheriff right in the ring of the show. Now, this is something Roy didn't know about. Today's the day of the big show, and Dangerfield is out front announcing.
1: Step up, folks. Behold the world's most stupendous show. See Roy Rogers in the Central Arena.
0: Roy, who has recovered from the blow on his head given him by Baldwin, rides up and says,
2: Hey, hold everything, Dangerfield. What's the idea of this crazy story? Are you plumb loco?
0: He shows Dangerfield the front page of the Saddle Butte newspaper, which has big headlines reading, Roy Rogers promises to deliver escaped convict to sheriff at Wild West show today. Dangerfield says proudly,
1: Yes, a sensational publicity stunt, eh, what, Roy? Oh, look at this crowd.
0: Roy replies, A fine pickle you got us. And I don't even know where Baldwin is. But I do know that he's gunning for us both. Dangerfield exclaims,
1: Roy, you think that Handel-eared ruffian is here?
0: Roy grabs him by the arm and heads him toward the inside of the arena, saying, You get into that arena and tell the crowd that story is something you dreamed up. Dangerfield protests,
1: Oh, but my bosom friend, you can't do this to me. They'll want their money back. Oh, no, no, no, Roy, please, no, no.
0: Last picture, top row. Handels Baldwin, who is disguised as a cowboy, sees Roy and Dangerfield walking toward the arena. And Baldwin says to himself,
3: I'll fix that bragging Rogers so that all he'll turn into the sheriff today is himself on a slab.
0: First picture, bottom row. Dangerfield is stopped beside a pen holding a huge bull, and he says,
1: Why, Roy, I've even imported the Pampas Killer, the world's most voracious bull. I'll go bankrupt if the crowd demands his money back. Roy, have pity.
0: Roy replies, Get going. You should have thought of that before planting that false story in the newspaper. As Roy leads Dangerfield toward the gate, into the ring, Baldwin slips around to the pen, saying,
3: So you're the Pampas Killer, huh? Well, I'm going to let you show how bloodthirsty you really are. Go get Rogers.
0: And he opens the pen, freeing the bull. The bull trots out, sees Dangerfield and Roy walking into the arena, and he lets out a bellow, then gallops toward them. Somebody in the crowd yells,
4: Hey, look out! The wild bull's loose!
0: Roy turns around, last picture, sees the bull coming toward him, and exclaims, Run, Dangerfield! I gotta stop him before he hurts somebody!
5: Isn't he ferocious?
0: He certainly is, and heading straight for Roy.
5: I wonder what Roy will do to stop him.
0: It looks like the crowd will see something they didn't expect.
5: That Handel's Baldwin. I just hope that Roy scares the bull out of the ring and right for Handel's Baldwin.
0: Well, next week we'll find out more about that. Now let's turn over the page and see who's there.
5: Oh, look, it's Flash Gordon. And did you remember? He defeated the mean wizards, and he was very kind to Queen Sunise.
0: Oh, he was. He destroyed the magic ray machine by which the wizards had kept everybody slaves on the planet. And he showed Queen Sunise's people how to build modern machinery.
5: And then he began to build a rocket ship, too. Queen Sunise said that he could.
0: That's right. So he'd be able to get home again.
5: Let's see what's happening now.
0: Very well. Here we go with Flash Gordon. Riga-riga-doon-doon, Saskamatash. Let's have music for Heroic Flash. Flash finishes his space rocket and bids his friends farewell. He tells Dale, We'll head for Earth. It's a long trip in an untested ship, but I promised I'd take you home at last. Last picture, everything is in readiness for Flash's departure. He and Dale settle down in the cockpit of their new rocket ship, and Flash's ship blasts itself free from the small planet's gravity and drops its used-up takeoff rockets. And last picture, top row, Flash is off on the long, curving course toward Mother Earth, which he and Dale haven't seen for years. First picture, bottom row, Flash is looking through his telescopic navigation glasses. It's much later. He pauses in his star navigation and looks at Dale with quiet triumph and says, That's it, Dale. There's our Earth. And it makes Dale so happy, she begins to cry. She can't even see it, much as she wants to. As they near the Earth, Flash reaches for the rocket controls and says tensely, Fasten your belt. A meteor's crossing our path. Gravity's pulling us together. I've got to change course fast. This is a tense moment as the meteor, which is a shooting star, falls swiftly toward them, a fiery blaze. Straight toward them it roars. Desperately, Flash pulls at the steering lever, and not a second too soon, he dodges the meteor, which falls past them toward Earth. Last picture. But all Flash's landing plans are ruined. He's plunging into the stratosphere at a speed that will quickly turn the rocket into a white-hot shooting star. I'm afraid not. You see, when he had to change his course quickly, the atmospheric pressure sucked him out into the stratosphere, a layer of air outside the gravity pull of Earth.
5: You mean something just pulled him away out into that other air?
0: That's right, and I'm afraid it's pulled him so swiftly he can't slow his rocket ship down.
5: Well, where will he land?
0: That's something we'll find out next week.
5: Ooh, that's really exciting. I can't wait to hear about that.
0: Oh, and neither can I. Well, now...
5: Now is the time for Dick's adventures. I'm very anxious to read what's going to happen to Dick.
0: Well, Dick had brought General Lafayette and Baron DeKalb to help General Washington in his fight against the British, remember?
5: And just as the British were about to attack, George Washington led his army to a place outside the town of Philadelphia.
0: Yes, a spot called Brandywine Creek, and there they dug in, waiting for the British attack, which is expected any minute.
5: Read quick.
0: Very well. Here we go with Dick's adventures, and say the magic words with me. Rickety pack, kazak, kazik. Let's have music for Adventurous Dick. Dick dreams he's with Mad Anthony Wayne in Pennsylvania. Mad Anthony Wayne, one of the most famous generals of the Revolutionary War, fighting at a place called Chad's Ford on Brandywine Creek in Pennsylvania. Last picture, top row, the British seem to be preparing to smash through at Chad's Ford. But it's only a feint, because instead, Dick sees, first picture, second row, a mighty British force led by Cornwallis. It cleverly marches up the Brandywine, crosses it unseen, and makes a surprise reappearance behind the American line. Dick is dismayed when he sees the British army coming at them from behind. But then at the same instant, last picture, the row, that the Redcoats attack from behind, their battalions on the opposite bank, waiting this signal, starts swarming across in an overwhelming rush. The Americans are caught between two walls of British forces that are closing in on them, and the battle rages furiously. It becomes a hand-to-hand combat. The Americans are outnumbered in men, guns, and ammunition. And in this instant of real panic, Dick and the men around him, first picture, bottom row, hear Anthony Wayne yelling above the roar of muskets and cannon.
4: Fight, boys! Fight!
0: Wayne himself is fighting like a madman. He and his men hold off the British while Washington's army manages to get away and regroup for a battle at a later date. With the retreat of Washington's men covered, Wayne and his battle-wearied boys see that the army is safe and the darkness has fallen. They slip off into the fog and darkness and safety for themselves, leaving the British to wonder what happened to the army they thought they had in their clutches.
5: Anthony Wayne's soldiers, they fought the British and kept the British fighting them so that Washington's soldiers could get away?
0: That's exactly what happened, until darkness. And then under cover of the dark, they all slipped away. And it seemed to the British that the whole American army had disappeared.
5: But the Americans lost that battle, didn't they?
0: Yes, they did. Sometimes you have to lose battles to save your army for another battle.
5: Oh, then it isn't really so terribly bad, is it?
0: Well, like so many things, you know, you have to have some disappointments today so that you can make things come out right in the end.
5: Oh, you mean like saving your money for a bicycle. You have to give up the little things today.
0: Oh, you understand perfectly.
5: Thank you.
0: Well, now...
5: Now I know it's time for Rusty Riley. And you know how I know?
0: How?
5: Well, because here he is right below Dick's adventure.
0: Well, why didn't I guess that?
5: Remember, Rusty had bought the painting of the horse for only 50 cents in that old shop.
0: And that was the cause of some trouble, because a young man named Smith in a nearby town learned that his landlady had sold the picture from his room. And he became very unhappy about it. And he's gone in search of the picture. He's learned that someone at the Miles Farm bought the picture. And so he's bought an airplane ticket to Lexington, Kentucky.
5: And just about this time, Mr. Miles told Rusty and Tex that they were going to go home to Kentucky in the truck.
0: Yes. Well, now let's find out what happens next in this mystery. So here we go with Rusty Riley. Gallop and run till the road is dusty. Give us music for his horse and Rusty. Rusty comes in to Mr. Miles and says...
6: Oh, I've got big plays in the horse, man, Mr. Miles, and all the luggies, too. Tex and I are ready to leave.
0: Well, okay, Rusty, I'll go out with you. I want Tex to do something for me on the way. So Mr. Miles goes outside with Rusty to the truck where Big Blaze is loaded. Tex and Rusty are all packed, ready to head for their home in Lexington, Kentucky. Mr. Miles hands Tex the money, saying,
6: Tex, there's a shortcut to the new highway that goes right by the airport. I want you to stop and reserve seats for Patty and me in flight number 6 to Lexington.
0: Tex replies,
1: Sure, boss.
0: Meanwhile, at the boarding house in town, the young man named Mr. Smith is saying to his landlady, Oh, Mrs. Clancy, I'll be gone for a few days, maybe a week. Hold my room. Now I gotta hurry. She reminds him of his job at the airplane factory and asks him if he quit. He answers, no time to explain now. Goodbye. Last picture, top row. Mr. Smith is at the ticket office at the air terminal saying, Reservation to Lexington, please. The name is Smith. The ticket is handed to him and he steps aside. First picture, bottom row. Tex steps up to buy the ticket for Mr. Miles. And Mr. Smith overhears Tex saying,
1: I want to make 2 reservations, miss, on flight number 6 to Lexington, Kentucky, to be called for by Quentin Miles of the Milestone Farm.
0: Smith says to himself, Milestone Farm? The people who have my horse painting. That must be the big Texan the antique dealer described. And as Tex walks out of the terminal, Smith follows him, saying,
7: I'll just keep that old cowboy in sight until the plane's ready. Maybe he and the kid who has my picture aren't going to Lexington.
0: He follows Tex outside and sees him walking toward the truck and says,
7: By George, they are going to Lexington, but they're going in that horse van.
0: He hears Tex say to Rusty,
1: Okay, Rusty, we can start rolling for the home corral.
0: When Smith hears this, he says,
7: I can wrangle a ride with him. Maybe I can get back that picture on the way.
0: He walks over to the van and says,
8: Oh, pardon me. I see you're from Lexington. If you're heading that way, I could use a lift. I can help you drive.
0: Tex looks at him and replies,
1: Well, now, friend, we got a valuable horse on board. I'd have to know a little about you.
5: If Tex were to let him ride in that truck?
0: Oh, that would really be an unusual situation.
5: My, I can't wait till next week to find out if Tex does.
0: I'm afraid you'll have to. And not only that, that's all the time I have now. But before I go, here's that nice fellow with some more interesting information. Well, honey, and all you boys and girls, I gotta go now.
5: All right, Mr. Comic Weekly Man, but I'll be waiting for you next week.
0: Okay, that's a date, and a date with all you boys and girls. Be sure to meet me with our little friend, Miss Honey, next week when I read Puck the Comic Weekly.
1: For I'm the Comic Weekly Man, the jolly Comic Weekly Man. I'll be back to read the funnies to you, happy boys and honeys.
0: Don't forget, boys and girls, see you all next week. Your friend, the Comic Weekly Man, the job.

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1: They are clearly the most primitive people.

0: 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Well, here's something pretty amazing. New Hap. 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
2: The Equitable Life Assurance Society presents This Is Your FBI. This is your FBI, an official broadcast from the files of the Federal Bureau of Investigation, presented as a public service by the Equitable Life Assurance Society of the United States and the Equitable Society's representative in your community. In about 14 minutes, the sponsor of this program, the Equitable Life Assurance Society of the United States, will have something important to say to homeowners, a message which over the past 8 weeks has led thousands of Americans to request more information about the Equitable Society's Assured Home Ownership Plan. So, Mrs. Housewife, if your husband is not listening to this program, better send one of the children to fetch him. Tell him he's going to hear about America's finest plan for home ownership, a plan that can save you money. Tonight's FBI file, The Surplus Swindle.

0: Upon whom should rest the greater weight of guilt for illicit operations? The criminal operator himself, or the professing good citizen with his double code of ethics, who denounces the criminal on Main Street and trades with him in the alley? Tonight's case from the files of your FBI was inspired by this hypocrisy of the professing good citizen who underwrites illicit commerce. In a Chicago apartment hotel overlooking Lake Michigan, an attractive young woman dressed to go out for the evening is pacing the floor in a fit of ill temper. Presently, the cause of her ill temper inserts a key in the door.
1: Trudy! Trudy, my dear.
2: I'm right here.
1: Hello, darling. I said hello.
2: I heard you.
1: Trudy, darling, you look lovely.
2: Mm-hmm.
1: Beautiful.
2: Yeah.
1: In fact, you're simply...
2: Where have you been?
1: How's that, my love?
2: You were taking me for cocktails at 6, dinner at 7, and the theater at 8:30. It's now 5 minutes after 9. I've had nothing to drink, nothing to eat, and the curtain's been up for 35 minutes.
1: I can explain everything. To tell you the truth, my dear...
2: You're lying.
1: Trudy.
2: Who won the fourth race?
1: Lightning by...
2: I knew it.
1: That was very unfair of you.
2: How much did you blow?
1: What's that?
2: How much did you lose at the races?
1: Have we any bourbon left, my dear?
2: Answer me.
1: Well, quite a bit.
2: How much?
1: Everything.
2: What?
1: Just treat it lightly, my dear. I have a plan whereby we can recoup.
2: You lost $10,000?
1: Fate, my dear. Kismet.
2: Oh.
1: Oh, I have frightful luck. Even the horses I was afraid of were running out of the money.
2: I knew this had happened.
1: Now, Trudy,
2: I... spent 3 months on the swindle that got us that $10,000, and you drop it in one afternoon.
1: Darling, you must be philosophical. Easy come, easy go.
2: Easy go is right. You get out of here.
1: What?
2: I said get out. And don't come back till you got that $10,000.
1: Trudy, darling.
2: I'm warning you. If you don't get that money, I'll turn evidence for the government in that Oklahoma swindle and put you out of circulation. Now, beat it.
1: Where will I sleep?
2: Just get that dough. If you don't, you can sleep in pinstripe pajamas.
0: Earlier that evening, in the Chicago office of the FBI, an assistant to the agent in charge was sitting at his desk when...
3: Mr. Adams?
4: Yes?
3: I'm Special Agent Roan of the Indianapolis office.
4: Oh, come in.
3: Thanks.
4: What brings you over here?
3: You remember that general bulletin all field officers got from Washington about a week ago about that Oklahoma swindle?
4: Oh, sure. The man who posed as a government land agent and sold some drilling rights.
3: Yeah, that's it. John Fremont was the name he used.
4: You got something new on it?
3: Fremont is in this area somewhere now.
4: How do you know?
3: Police checked on a car this afternoon that was parked in an Indianapolis garage 4 days ago. Had a Oklahoma license.
4: It belonged to John Fremont?
3: That's right.
4: Well, I guess that calls for a little teamwork on our part.
3: Well, I've started a check on Indianapolis hotels. But the garage manager believes he overheard Fremont say he was taking a train over here to Chicago.
4: I understand there was a girl mixed up with him. She worked with him.
3: Yeah? And she wasn't in the car when he drove it into the garage.
4: Well, they're probably still together anyway.
3: That's probable.
4: I'll notify the police department right away, and we'll start combing the city ourselves.
3: It'll be like looking for a couple of needles in a haystack.
4: Well, we found smaller needles in larger haystacks, and I have a hunch that a couple of needles like Fremont and that girl are pretty likely to stick somebody around here.
3: And we'll hear the yell.
4: Exactly.

0: All right, all right. Who is it?
1: Package for Mrs. Fremont.
2: Greetings, my dear.
0: What do you want?
2: I've already announced that.

0: Package for Mrs. Fremont.
1: Greetings, my dear.
2: What do you want?
1: I've already announced that. I have a package for Mrs. Fremont. You see?
2: Is there any money in that bundle?
1: A potential fortune, my sweet.
2: I mean cash.
1: Well, truthfully, no.
2: Then I can't use it.
1: Trudy, please.
2: Get out of here.
1: Not until I'm allowed to plead my case. Now, let me in.
2: You keep...
1: That's better.
2: Look, I'm telling you right now, any con that you pitch at me is just a waste of time.
1: My dear girl, I'm here to present the opportunity of a lifetime.
2: Yeah, yeah, yeah.
1: Just open this first package.
2: What's in there, old mutual tickets?
1: Don't be bitter. Now, go ahead and open it.
2: Okay, do I eat it, wear it, or throw it at you?
1: You wear it. And on you, my dear, it should look ravishing.
2: Oh, brother.
1: That's it. Now, take away the tissue.
2: What the... A uniform?
1: A whack uniform, darling.
2: Look, what's the gag?
1: I'm making you a member of the armed forces.
2: Now, wait a minute.
1: A lieutenant in the service of your country. In fact, my personal aide.
2: Huh?
1: This is my uniform here.
2: Who are you, MacArthur?
1: No, just a colonel.
2: Look, Colonel, I don't know what this is all about, and I hate to disillusion you, but the war is over.
1: Granted, my dear. But there is still an army, and there is still larceny. I intend to capitalize on both.
2: Here we go again.
1: This is my most colossal creation.
2: I don't want to hear it, Colonel Fremont.
1: From now on, my dear, a nom de plume. Colonel Edmund.
2: Edmund Schmedmonds. I ain't playing.
1: Kindly wait until you hear my plan of attack.
2: No!
1: You are undoubtedly aware there is a shortage in the consumer market of many items of which the army has an abundance.

0: I'm sorry, miss, but we're all out of that album. Try us again next week. And now, what can I do for you, miss? Lieutenant.
1: I'd like to get Duke Ellington's latest album, please.
0: Oh, surely. It's right here. Oh, there we are. Anything else?
1: No, that's all.
0: That'll be $2.92.
1: Okay. Here you are, $5.
0: Thank you. $2.92, $3.45.
1: Thanks. Oh, by the way, what can you do for me in the way of a radio?
0: Well, I'm afraid I can only take your order. I can't promise when you'll get delivery.
1: Oh, it's that bad, is it?
0: Yes, no telling when it'll get better.
1: I see. Perhaps I can do something for you.
0: I beg your pardon?
1: Would you like to buy some radios?
0: Would I? I could sell all I could get my hands on. Why?
1: Well, I'm stationed at Chicago Signal Depot, and the colonel I work for, Colonel Edmonds, he's in charge of selling the Army surplus radio sets.
0: Oh?
1: Are you interested?
0: I should say so. But I couldn't compete with the bigger dealers on quantity.
1: You could if you didn't have to go through regular channels.
0: Oh.
1: You still interested?
0: You bet I am.
1: How many sets could you handle?
0: What kind are they?
1: Suitable for a table model. And they're the best, I can guarantee that.
0: What price?
1: $25. I could arrange for you to get 200 of them.
0: That's $5,000.
1: That's right. Too much for you?
0: Well, no.
1: Naturally, the colonel could transact no business with you at the post, you understand?
0: Of course not.
1: And this would be an all-cash deal. You'd be making it on your own responsibility.
0: I understand.
1: Look, Colonel Edmonds will be registered at the Hotel Jerome tomorrow noon. What's your name?
0: Trenton.
1: Have the money with you.
0: Okay. I'll be there.

0: Well, how's the needle in the haystack hunt coming along, Miss Adams?
1: Well, it's rather slow business, Roan.
0: That's an advantage we have in Indianapolis. There are not so many hotels to check. And, of course, if Fremont or the girl happens to have an apartment here, that makes the hunt even harder.
1: Well, wherever they are, hotel or apartment, I'm sure they're using other names.
0: Yeah.
1: We've alerted detectives in all major department stores.
0: Oh, in case the girl spends some of the Oklahoma money that way, huh?
1: That's right. And we've alerted all the banks in case Fremont tries raising money the hot check way.
0: Good.
1: All we can do for the present is finish the hotel check, which will take a few more hours.
0: And if that doesn't turn them up?
1: I still believe they're bound to try another swindle.

0: Sit down. Sit down, Mr. Fenton.
1: Thank you, Colonel.
0: Will you have a cigar? A spot of port?
1: No, thanks. How soon can I get delivery on the radios, Colonel?
0: Just as soon as you care to pick them up, sir.
1: You mean it's up to me?
0: My dear fellow, in a transaction of this kind, you could hardly expect me to have United States Army trucks deliver them.
1: Oh, of course, I didn't think of that.
0: Take down this name and address.
1: All right, just wait till I get my pencil. There we are.
0: General Warehouse, Clark and Division Streets.
1: Are the radios stored there?
0: Yes, and you contacted Mr. Randolph.
1: I see.
0: I'll telephone him and order him to release 200 sets to you.
1: Good.
0: And now, if you don't mind, I have a couple of other appointments. Yes, I believe you know the terms.
1: Yes, I have the money with me. 5,000, wasn't it?
0: Yes, that is correct.
1: Here you are, Colonel Edmonds.
0: Well, thank you, sir.
1: And you may rest assured I'll say nothing about this.
0: Yes?
1: Excuse me, Colonel, but didn't I understand the young lady, the lieutenant, to say that you were stationed at Chicago Signal Depot?
0: That is correct, sir.
1: I had a son there during the war.
0: Bully for him.
1: The Chicago Signal Depot is Signal Corps.
0: That's right.
1: And you're attached to the Signal Corps?
0: Indeed I am. It's been my honor to serve with that branch for 15 years.
1: That's funny.
0: What do you mean?
1: That collar insignia you're wearing is artillery.
0: Oh. Well, I sort of double between the two.
1: What?
0: Well, you know how things are in the Army. When we run short of arms, we use signals.
1: You what?
0: Yes, that's the fortunes of war, Mr. Fenton.
1: This sounds pretty fishy to me.
0: Now, just a minute, sir. No insults to the uniform, please.
1: I think you're a phony. I should have suspected something about this setup before. But I was so anxious to get the radio.
0: I have had enough, Mr. Trenton.
1: So have I. I want my money back right now.
0: Now, look here,
1: I said I want my money back, or I'm picking up that telephone and I'm going to...
2: Not so fast, sucker.
1: Huh? Oh, the phony whack.
2: Get away from that phone.
1: Oh, no, I'm going to...
0: Thanks for diverting his attention, Trudy.
2: Just hand over that money, stupid. This calls for a quick retreat.

And now, before the FBI file on the surplus swindle resumes, as it will in just a moment, here's that important message for homeowners and home buyers. For 8 weeks, I've been telling you about America's finest plan for home ownership. But next week, the Equitable Society will have a new and different message. So it's very important for you to listen carefully tonight, to get firmly in mind how to finance the mortgage on your home for maximum safety, protection, and economy. Remember, the largest single investment the average man makes in his life is in his home. After careful comparison with other plans, over 80,000 American families in 900 communities have chosen the Equitable Society's Assured Home Ownership Plan because it combines these five important advantages. One, the mortgage is canceled, paid off in full if owner dies. And besides, every dollar previously paid on principal is returned in full to the widow along with the canceled mortgage. Two, a special cash fund is built up, ready to be used if financial emergencies threaten the home. Three, this cash fund increases as the mortgage shrinks. It can be used to shorten the term of the mortgage. Pay off a 20-year mortgage, for example, in as little as 14 years, saving 6 years interest. Four, mortgage interest not at 6%, not at 5%, but at only 4%. Five, liberal allowance to cover title search, lawyer's fees, and other closing costs. No broker's commission or bonus charges. 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The Equitable Society calls it America's finest plan for home ownership. It protects you against the two major hazards of home mortgages, death and hard times. So if you're planning to buy or build a house, or if you now own a home, get complete information on the Assured Home Ownership Plan from your Equitable Society representative. 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EQUITABLE. The Equitable Life Assurance Society of the United States. And now, back to the FBI file, the surplus swindle.

0: The professing good citizen who deliberately enters into an illicit transaction is not entitled to too much sympathy if he comes off with the worst of the bargain. And 9 times out of 10, he does if the transaction is an attempted swindle. For swindlers live by stacking the cards against their potential victim. Some 30 minutes after the bogus army colonel had struck him down and fled with his money, the man called Trenton regained consciousness and made his way to the Chicago office of the FBI, where he has just finished giving a brief account of what happened.
1: Well, that's about all I can tell you, Mr. Adams.
2: I don't think it is, Mr. Trenton.
1: What do you mean?
2: You've left out some details that would put you in a bad light, haven't you?
1: I beg your pardon.
2: The girl posing as a whack. She more than likely told you the deal for the radio sets would be an off-the-record transaction, didn't she?
1: Well, she's...
2: You've been in business long enough to know it was irregular.
1: I'm as much entitled to those radios as anybody else.
2: Oh, you thought you were getting a bargain at the taxpayer's expense?
1: They offered to sell me 200 radio sets and I...
2: And now that it's turned out to be an out-and-out swindle and you've got a lump on your head and lost your $5,000, you suddenly realize it was not right to deal with people like that.
1: Well, you're surely not going to let them get away with it.
2: We're not going to let them get away with it because they've broken the law.
1: That's all I ask of you.
2: But as for you, Mr. Trenton, I hope you learned a lesson from this.
1: Well, that's a strange attitude.
2: What about your attitude? Your attitude toward your moral obligations as a citizen.
1: Look here, Mr. Adams.
2: You call yourself an honest citizen, I'm sure.
1: Well, certainly.
2: Yet you deliberately conspired in what you thought was a deal that would have robbed your own government out of 200 radio sets and $5,000 and put at least twice that much in your own pocket.
1: I still say...
2: No, Mr. Trenton, I haven't much sympathy for you. Roan.
3: Yeah?
2: The descriptions Mr. Trenton gave us. Check them with those of Fremont and the girl we're after.
3: Right.
2: And we'd better alert all radio dealers right away in case they try the same stunt.
3: Okay.
2: Mr. Trenton, when we catch these people, we'll let you know.
1: Will I get my money back?
2: If they haven't spent it. Good day, sir.

0: Sounding Main. Good afternoon, Trudy.
1: Where have you been?
0: I just took a stroll downtown.
1: I thought we were supposed to stay undercover.
0: This was a business mission.
1: You know, the cops have got to be looking for us, Bob.
0: I'm aware of that.
1: What have you got in those packages?
0: Something for our next job?
1: There ain't going to be any next job. Not in this town.
0: We've got time for one more score, my dear. Now, let's take advantage of it.
1: Oh, no. We're getting out of here today.
0: Here's one package for you and one for me.
1: Wait a minute. More uniforms?
0: That's right. Open it up, my dear.
1: I should say not.
0: Why?
1: No more costumes. You couldn't have done any worse than that last job if you'd been dressed as a Nazi spy.
0: We got the money, didn't we? And this will get us more. Ensign, salute your lieutenant commander.
1: Oh, no.
0: Yeah, come on. We'll get to work right today.
1: I won't do it.
0: I've got a scheme figured out this time that's absolutely foolproof.
1: I'm not listening.
0: Now, here are your sailing orders.

0: That must be the sucker now.
1: Well, let him in, my dear.
0: Okay.
2: How do you do, ma'am?
0: Oh, come right in, Mr. Clay.
2: Thank you.
0: Commander Edmonds, this is Mr. Clay, the used car dealer I contacted this morning.
3: Oh, yes. Well, how do you do, Mr. Clay?
2: How do you do, Commander?
3: Have a chair, sir.
2: Thank you.
3: I understand, Mr. Clay. You're interested in purchasing some of these surplus cars we have on hand?
2: Yes, if I can get immediate delivery.
3: Well, my dear fellow, you can go for them at once. They're in the government carpool right here in the city.
2: Good.
3: How many are you prepared to purchase?
2: I understand they've never been driven.
3: Just as good as the day they rolled off the line?
2: I want 10 of them.
3: You, 10. You understand the terms, of course.
2: $500 each.
3: That is correct.
2: I have the money with me, $5,000 cash.
3: Good. Then take this address.
2: I know where the carpool is located.
3: Very well. You will contact a Lieutenant Mason. I shall telephone him meanwhile and order him to release 10 cars of your own choosing.

0: Their apartment is located at the end of the hall, Mr. Adams.
1: At least you came off better, Mr. Clay, than their last victim. He got a lump on his head.
0: I guess I deserve one myself.
1: You have the key the manager gave you, Roan?
2: Yeah.
1: When did you discover you had been swindled, Mr. Clay?
0: When I went to the carpool a while ago. I just left here 2 hours ago.
1: That's given them a pretty good start.
0: Here's the apartment.
1: Open it up, Roan.
2: Right.
1: Go ahead.
2: Thanks.
3: They sure lost no time getting out.
2: Look at the mess.
0: But they couldn't have gotten very far.
1: It's like I said, Mr. Clay, 2 hours is a good start.
0: Yes, but...
1: Let's take a look around and see if we can pick up any clues, Roan.
2: Right.
0: Can I help you with anything, gentlemen?
1: No, thanks. Anything in those papers in the desk drawer?
2: Nothing that means anything. Looks like they've cleaned out everything. It might have given us a lead.
1: I better call the office and get agents checking on train, bus, and airline terminals. Hello, operator. Get me central... Wait a minute. Not now, thank you.
2: What's the matter, Mr. Adams?
1: I just noticed something that might be something.
2: What's that? Where?
1: Look at the scratch pad here by the phone.
2: Oh, what about it?
1: There's an impression of something that was written on a sheet of paper that was torn off.
2: Can you read it?
1: Yes. 902C.
2: You think that might be something?
1: It's bound to be, or it wouldn't be written there.
0: Could it be an apartment number, maybe?
2: It could be, but...
1: 902C. What in the world could that stand for? 902C. Wait a minute.
2: Got an idea?
1: Yes. This pad is right by the phone. Let's check the switchboard operator. See if she has a record of Fremont's calls.

0: How'd you make out?
1: I have a list of all the outgoing calls Fremont made in the last 2 days.
0: Good.
1: We can check it over right here in the lobby.
0: How many calls are there?
1: About a dozen. Let's take six apiece and go to work.
0: Mr. Adams?
1: Yeah?
0: How are you coming along?
1: I've checked three of them so far. No luck.
0: Well, I've finished my list. They were all to bookmakers.
1: You take one of these numbers here. I'll finish up on the other two. Roan. Roan.
2: Yeah?
1: I think I've found what we're looking for.
2: Really?
1: Yes, get the office on the phone. Tell them we're leaving town on the first plane.

0: Where are we?
1: This is Atlanta, darling.
0: We'd taken a plane, like I told you. We'd already be in Miami.
1: I couldn't get space, my dear.
0: You're just afraid to fly.
1: Oh, nonsense.
0: What time do we get to Miami?
1: We'll be there bright and early in the morning.
0: You'll just be there early.
1: What?
0: Skip it.
1: Trudy, my love.
0: Yeah?
1: I've already developed a plan for making our vacation hours profitable.
0: You better have if you want any spending money. I'm holding on to this $10,000.
1: It's all yours, my sweet.
0: You bet your ever-loving... What's the idea?
1: Probably the conductor wants to check our tickets. Yes?
2: Mr. Fremont?
1: You must have the wrong compartment.
2: I think not. This is car 902, compartment C, isn't it?
0: Say, what is this?
2: We're special agents of the FBI, miss.
1: What?
2: And thanks for jotting down your space number on your telephone pad, Fremont, or this might have taken us a little longer.
1: I don't know what you're talking about.
2: Just come along with us. I think we can arrange for you to wear a government uniform that you've missed.

John Fremont and his wife both received long sentences in the federal penitentiary for their two swindles. It is healthier for the American public every time a pair of criminals like John Fremont and his wife are safely placed behind penitentiary walls. But it is no help in trying to stop the increasing crime wave if some of you allow yourselves to be swindled. Again, the FBI asks you not to do any business with any stranger who approaches with a proposition whereby you will become wealthy without doing any work. Such a proposition bears the mark of a swindle, with you as the victim. So every time you're asked to make an investment, check up on it first. And when you have learned that lesson and learned it well, the swindlers will come to their deserving fate.

0: Next week, another thrilling case from the files of your FBI. 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
1: Next week, we will bring you another colorful story from the files of the Federal Bureau of Investigation. The Sinister Shakedown.

0: The incidents used in tonight's Equitable Life Assurance Society's broadcast are adapted from the files of the Federal Bureau of Investigation. However, all names used are fictitious, and any similarity thereof to the names of persons living or dead is accidental. Tonight, the music was composed and conducted by Frederick Steiner, the author was Frank Ferries, and your narrator was Dean Carlton. This is Your FBI, is a Jerry Devine production. Now, this is Carl Frank speaking for the Equitable Life Assurance Society of the United States and the Equitable Society's representative in your community, and inviting you to tune in again next week at this same time when the Equitable Life Assurance Society of the United States will bring you another colorful story from the files of the Federal Bureau of Investigation. The Sinister Shakedown on This Is Your FBI.
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5: It looks as though Terry and his friends may take a few prisoners today, but they'd better watch their step. They have the help of Cheery Blaze, who has brought Sing Sing and other Dragon Lady men to the cave hideout. And in today's transcribed adventure, we'll see what happens. Terry and the Pirates is brought to you by the makers of Libby's Pineapple Juice, one of Libby's 100 famous foods. Have you ever picked and eaten a peach that's ripened to perfection right on the tree? If so, you know how wonderfully good it was. How much better than one that was picked before it was entirely ripe. Well, it's the same way with pineapple. Plant ripening makes all the difference. And that's why Libby's Pineapple Juice is so gloriously good. To reach their full flavor of perfection, pineapples must ripen on the plant. And it's just when they reach the peak that Libby cuts them and hurries them to the canning factory. And then the juice is expertly pressed at its fullest fragrance and flavor. And is it delish? You just can't improve on natural pineapple juice from field-ripened Hawaiian fruit. Libby's, you know, is Hawaiian pineapple juice. Transported across 2,400 miles of ocean, on to you for your extra enjoyment. I'm sure your mother would be glad to get some Libby's pineapple juice. It's so refreshing, so delicious, and so very easy to fix. And furthermore, Libby's pineapple juice supplies important vitamins. Yes, this grand and glorious juice gives you vitamin C and also vitamin B1. So ask her to start you off on the right foot tomorrow with a big, cool glass of Libby's pineapple juice from Hawaii. And now, Terry and the Pirates. Well, everybody thinks Terry, Pat Ryan, and Captain Blaze are dead. So when a group of bandits, led by the giant Sing Sing, arrived at the cave, our friends were in a spot. But they decided to capture these Dragon Lady men. And so Terry hid in the cave and was able to talk to the startled Cheery Blaze, who had accompanied the bandits. She took the bullets out of their rifles and then followed instructions whispered to her by Terry to get the leader and his men out on the ledge where they could be captured. You see, Pat Ryan and Captain Blaze and Connie are behind some rocks not far from the ledge, and they're armed. So let's join them, as Blaze says.
6: Let me take a look through that thingamabob, Patrick.
7: There's nothing to see yet, Blaze, and this is a Terry scope. How many times do I have to tell you?
6: Can you see over the high rock? Can you see the ledge and the hole leading down into the cave and the...
7: Yeah, I can see all that.
6: Then hand me the gadget.
7: What?
6: This is no time to be particular about names. Hand me that so I can get the lay of the land.
7: Yeah, here you are.
6: Now then, what do I do to see through this thing?
7: You look through one end.
6: Oh.
7: There's a mirror at that end, and it reflects the view of another mirror at the other end of the Terry scope.
6: Oh, I get it. You don't have to tell me. This is all right, so it is. I am looking over the rock, and I can see the ledge, and I
7: hope everything's going according to plan.
6: What's that?
7: I mean, I hope Terry was able to talk to Cheery without being seen. Then if both of them can take the bullets out of those guns, and if Cheery can get Sing Sing and his men to come out there on the ledge, well, maybe we can nab the bunch.
6: If we don't, I'm going to plug a couple of them just for luck.
7: Well, I'm counting on a surprise party, Cap.
6: How do you mean?
7: Well, Sing Sing and the others must think we're dead.
6: Oh.
7: So if we suddenly appear before them, that ought to be good for a few tricks.
6: A couple of ghosts, yeah. Well, I'm a pretty hardy ghost, so I am. Quiet, quiet, Patrick. There's my daughter. There's Cheery. I can see them through this thing. She's just climbed out on the ledge.
7: Where's Sinky?
6: There he comes. He's right behind her. He's carrying our rifle. Blast the luck.
7: Anybody else with him?
6: No, here. You take a look through this high looker.
7: Uh-huh. Oh. I wonder if Cheery was able to take the bullets out of their rifles. Blaze, you stay here.
8: Yes.
7: I'm going to get a little closer. Maybe I can hear what they're saying. I'll take this telescope along and stay out of sight. You do the same.
6: But
7: you and Connie.
6: I do it.
9: Is this place where your father said he's looking out and he's not in class?
10: I don't know. And stop talking about my father.
9: That's right. I forgot you said.
10: Why don't you bring the rest of your men out here, huh? You have a wonderful view of the countryside. Mr. Fountain.
9: Why should I bring my men out there? Why should they see a wonderful view of the country? It means nothing to them. They want food.
10: All right, that's your own way.
9: All right, stop yelling. I'm going to have it my own way. Think it's all right.
7: Sing in the quick. Stand away from him, Cheery. Come on back here behind these rocks.
9: I think
7: he's going to get a bad case of lead poisoning if he makes one funny move.
9: And look, if you are a ghost, you are dead.
7: Not as dead as you'll be if you get funny.
9: You have been killed. I've seen it with my own eyes. Go away, please.
7: Look, Sinky, I'm alive, and so is this revolver.
9: You are crazy ghost.
6: Well, take a look at me. Do I look like a fool?
9: Captain Black, if this is a thief...
7: Keep your hands away from that rifle, Sinky.
10: Oh, it isn't loaded, Mr. Ryan. None of the rifles are loaded. Hello, Carl. Glad you're alive.
6: Howdy, Cheery. I'm kind of glad to be alive, too.
7: Now, Sing Sing.
9: Yeah.
7: Pay attention to what I say. You call your men out here on the ledge.
9: I will not do anything. I'm not going to...
6: I say, Patrick, let me blow the daylights out of that bald-headed seven-foot giant.
9: No. Wait, I have to think it over. Okay, I thought it off. I'll call my men.
7: We'll make it snappy, then.
9: Okay, don't move with it. Hey, everybody back there. Hurry up, you men. Come on out here.
7: I hope this works out okay, Cap.
9: Come on.
6: Have any slip-up now, Patrick. Of course, we still got Cheery and the Chinese lad Connie to fall back on.
7: Cheery is hiding inside the cave. He may not be able to do so much good. And Connie is back there among the rocks. I'm not so sure of him.
6: Well, Cheery is on our side. We can count on her.
7: The big job will be to tie all these lads up and keep them here.
6: Yeah.
7: I'm going to let Connie stand guard over them.
6: There's a room in the cave where they can be held. And one man can guard the entrance.
7: All right. We'll go into that later. Ah, here come our playmates. Come on, let's get busy. Now listen. Listen, you men. I don't know whether you can understand me or not, but you're prisoners. Understand? Prisoners.
9: Be quiet, you men. It's bad luck, that's all. These men are not dead. It's all a bad mistake.
7: You said it, Sinky. Now then, Blaze.
6: Yes.
7: Just search these babies. Line up. Line up against the wall. Unless you get snappy. Line up, you too, Sinky.
9: Don't tell them to like that.
7: Come on. Okay, Blaze.
6: With pleasure, Patrick.
10: Oh, Mr. Ryan, I'm so glad you and Terry and Father are alive again.
7: And the pleasure's all ours, Cheery. Now tell me, what happened back there at Captain Blaze's place, the Dragon Lady and all?
10: Oh, I don't know. I've been locked in with April. I don't know what's been going on.
7: Well, how did you happen to come to this hideout with Sinky and the men?
10: Well, you see, the Dragon Lady forced me to show them the way. She found a map or something, I don't know, showing where this place was. She tricked me into admitting that I knew all about it. Well, it was just come here or die.
7: She's a cold gal, that Dragon Lady.
10: Yeah.
7: We've got to find a way to get back there and get the upper hand again.
8: Well, Captain, what luck?
11: I got a few knives and such like, and they're all going over the ledge like this.
6: See, it's a good 150-foot drop straight down from here. And it's all nice hard rock below. How about Martin Sinkey and his hooligans over the edge of the... No, I couldn't. But I could think about it, my child. Well, Patrick, what's next on the program?
7: Well, here's what I figure ought to be the next best thing. Siri.
10: Yeah?
7: You go and call Terry. Let's hold a council of war.
10: All right, I'll go again.
7: Oh, Connie. Connie. Yeah, come on out from behind the rocks now. Now, here's what we better do, Captain.
11: Yes.
7: We'll leave Connie here while we disguise ourselves in the clothes of the...
6: Oh, God, Patrick. I don't mind dressing up in these smelly outfits, but I sure hated to clip me whiskers off. I feel like I was undressed.
11: So
12: well,
11: I do.
12: Barefaced at last, I enjoy the sight.
6: It ain't a laughing matter. I don't look as wild without them red whiskers.
12: You'd be a marked man if you'd kept those bright red locks, Blaze. You're not so well disguised as it is. Are Siri and Terry okay back there? Oh, yeah, I can see them. They're all right. Yeah, the sun's going down. Our timing is just about right. It'll be dark when we get near your place, eh?
6: Yes, I figured it that way. But I'm kind of worried about leaving them men prisoners back at the cave.
12: Don't worry about Connie. You guard them well. Besides, they're locked in a dark room with only one door.
6: By the way, I'm thinking we're going to have need for that Terry thing.
12: Terry scope. How many times do I have to tell you?
6: Well, we're going to be needing it so we are. One thing is certain. If one of us is caught, the jig is up. So we got to keep out of sight. We got to know just what the next step will be. And that Terry, you know.
12: Well, I got it with me. We'll use it when the time comes.
6: If the Dragon Lady has set up a guard around the place, it's going to be difficult to get inside that wire fence.
12: Well, I'm depending on you to know more about the layout than anybody else, Captain.
6: I've been thinking, Patrick.
12: That's good.
6: And if you'd like to get in the place without using the tunnel or climbing a wire fence, then I think I can help you.
12: Now, what crazy idea is running wild in your head?
6: Well, sir, take a look over that way. See that rocky wall?
12: Yeah.
6: It's all purple now, with the setting sun behind it.
12: Yeah, what about it?
6: Well, there was a time when I would have been able to do the stuff, but not now.
12: What stunt? What are you talking about, Blake?
6: A bit of an acrobat you'll have to be, Patrick, so you will. From high up on that rocky wall, you can overlook me digging. Look down on the roof of me headquarters. See what I mean?
12: Uh-huh.
6: In the still of the night, you can slide down by a rope and land on the roof. You'll never be seen in the dark.
12: Say, that's an idea.
6: But it's risky. I'll show you how to get up there above the building. And I'll see that we get a long rope. But you and Terry and Siri will have to slither down the rope without me. I'm too heavy for such work, so I am.
12: Well, the idea listens well to me, Captain. I think we'll try it. Terry, Siri, right up here a moment. We've found a way to pay a surprise visit to the Dragon Lady.
5: Yes, but to slide down the rocky face of a mountain wall is dangerous. Very dangerous. You've seen pictures of mountain climbers almost like human flies. Well, that's what Pat and Terry and Siri Blaze will have to be if they descend via rope to the roof of the Blaze headquarters. I'll tell you more about tomorrow's adventure in just a moment. I'll bet that lots of you listeners have asked Mother for things you wanted and never got them. Well, your mother undoubtedly had good reason. But if you want something particularly delicious to drink, I'm referring to Libby's pineapple juice, you ought to get it easy. You see, your mother wants you to have foods and beverages that give you vitamins. So tell her that Libby's pineapple juice supplies two important vitamins, B1 and C. And you might mention, too, that you'd like some Libby's tomato juice. It's another swell-tasting drink, and it's rich in vitamin A and vitamin C. Well, for a person to place all their faith in a rope, well, that's risky business. But Terry and his companions are willing to risk a great deal to rescue April Kane or to make a prisoner of the Dragon Lady. And so in tomorrow's transcribed adventure, we'll watch with nervous eyes and ears as the perilous descent is made into enemy territory. So be sure and listen in.
8: hope you're not hungry, dear Henry, dear Henry. 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
1: The Euclidean submarine bearing Jerry and Joan is plowing steadily southward toward Euclidea, the magic island of the South Seas. The submarine set out to capture Johnson's boat, but Johnson ran past them and is continuing on toward the island. His last radio message telling of an accident to his boat. Oil tanks leaking. May not have enough fuel to make port. With all this in mind, the submarine is following Johnson closely so they may pick him up and tow him to port. Mrs. Gregory and Captain Tex Bradford have watched and heard all this from the control room in the submerged island, but they can see and hear nothing of the submarine now as the commander has shut off the power, and Jerry is telling Joan he thinks they've found a friend.
2: I'm afraid you are mistaken, Jerry. These Euclideans are too happy with their power and with their dream of conquering the world.
3: But I tell you, I know what I'm talking about. Now listen, Joan, when that woman commander left us here in the central control section and went up forward there to talk to that engineer, she cut off all the gadgets that pick up our voices and carry them all over the sub, didn't she?
2: Yes, Jerry, but that was only done to conserve the power. If this submarine will have to tow a crippled boat to the island, all the power will be needed to operate the towing magnet.
3: That's all okay, and it gave her a swell excuse. But I'm telling you, she wanted us to have a chance to plan something about what we're to do when we get to Johnson's boat.
2: Even if that were true, Jerry, there is nothing we could do of any value. We will tow Mr. Johnson to Euclidea. His boat will be captured with all on board, and Captain Bradford's formula will fall into G-47's hands.
3: Oh, gee, I forgot the formula for a minute. I guess there's nothing we could do about that, is there?
2: You said Mr. Johnson had some of those clever little homing pigeons on his boat. Could he not send a message by one of them? Send the formula on to someone else?
3: No, no chance. The pigeons on his boat are trained to go to your mother's boat, and they'd only end up on the island again with the formula. Johnson might just as well take the formula in himself and hand it over to G-47.
2: Let me warn you of one thing, Jerry. Do not try to do more than you have permission to do. You will find the commander and the engineer very swift in their punishment.
3: Gosh, that engineer is big enough and ugly enough to get a job scaring babies any time. But I got an idea. The skipper's going to give us a break.
2: I am afraid, Jerry, that idea will get you into serious trouble.
3: I'll take a chance on it when the time comes. But right now, I won't act like I noticed anything funny about the way she acted.
2: Be quiet now. She is returning.
3: She sure likes she looks like she means business, too.
2: I think you were wrong, Jerry.
4: I see that you at least had intelligence enough to obey instructions and remain as you were. I have given the engineer orders to prepare the stern electromagnets for towing Johnson's boat when his fuel is exhausted.
3: May I ask you something, Commander?
4: You may, if the question is within reason.
3: You use explosive gas for power on this sub, don't you?
4: Correct. Those lockers are full of cubes of the solidified gas, which, when placed in the discharge tubes and vaporized, explode continuously with tremendous and noiseless power.
3: Thanks. That's swell. But what bothers me is how you get power to run that big generator and whether the power is going to come from to run magnets heavy enough to tow a big boat.
4: The generators are run by water pressure. There are minute tubes throughout the outer shell of this boat, parallel to the axis. The natural rush of water through these tubes is utilized by turbines in the bow and stern. They drive the generators.
2: The storage batteries alone would handle the generators for an hour. Is that not so, Commander?
4: Precisely.
3: But gee, don't you lose a lot of speed by having those tubes pick up all that water?
4: The loss is 15%, negligible compared to the amount of current generated.
3: Boy, oh boy, this is really a submarine.
4: You will see the magnets working very shortly.
3: Are we close to Johnson's boat?
4: It is difficult to get the exact range now. His motors have stopped.
2: Then he has run out of fuel. We may come up to him very soon, then.
3: Will you take this sub up onto the surface to tow him?
4: This is a submarine. It has never been on the surface, except as you saw it standing perpendicularly to act as a conning tower.
3: But how can you hook the magnets on his boat?
4: He has been instructed by G-47 to drop an anchor over his bow. We will pick up the anchor with our stern magnets and remain in at least 2 fathoms of water.
2: What will our speed be, Commander, towing that heavy boat?
4: There is no emergent need of speed. We will not attempt more than 15 knots.
3: Golly whiskers. I think that's pretty fast for a submarine to tow a 100-foot cruiser with a magnet on its anchor.
4: It will not be difficult.
5: There is a discoloration in the water, Commander.
4: Excellent, SE-1. We will observe it closely. Maintain speed and course.
5: Maintain speed and course. Due south, 25 knots.
4: Now we will check on this discoloration in the water.
3: Hey, wait a minute. You're not going to open a hole in the wall of this thing, are you?
4: Jerry, be quiet. Certainly I am, but have no fear. You will not drown. If your powers of observation were worthy, you would see that I am opening a small slide in the inner shell. So, then a mere slit in the outer shell. And there we have a small stream of water passing through that channel and continuing harmlessly out of the stern turbine exhaust.
3: Gee whiz.
4: Is it not wonderful, Jerry?
3: It sure is.
4: Yes. So, SE-1 was right. There is a distinct discoloration in the water. Oil. Fuel oil for diesel motors. We are following exactly in the wake of Johnson's leaking fuel tank. There. The volume of oil is increasing. Good. We are near the boat.
3: That's sure keen. You left me behind on one thing.
4: Did you not understand how the water passed through there without entering the compartment, Jerry?
3: Oh, sure. I understood that. But where did that oil come from?
4: Are you being deliberately stupid? You have heard me say it came from the fuel tanks on the boat we are following.
3: Oh, I don't mean that. I mean that the top of this sub is 2 fathoms below the surface of the water. Well, how did the oil get down 12 feet in the water? Where I come from, oil floats until it scatters. This is a steady stream.
4: The question surprises me with its intelligence. Had you been more observant, you would have noticed SE-1 has raised a slender feeler tube in the bow. This reaches the surface and turns a jet of surface water through the channel I just opened. Do you have anything as wonderful as that in your world, Jerry?
3: If we do, I can't think of it right now.
4: Silence. I must speak to G-47.
3: Gee, Joan, I was...
4: Silence, I said. That means absolute silence. S-1 reporting to G-47. S-1 to G-47.
6: You may proceed.
4: Boat we are pursuing has stopped. Motors silent. Oil drift on surface here indicates we are nearing boat. Prepared to tow it to Euclidia. Special orders?
6: None. Proceed. That is all. G-47.
3: Gee, we're going to pick up Johnson's boat now.
4: Naturally. You will find the method of attaching the magnetic stern fin to the anchor of the captive boat highly illuminative, Jerry.
3: You mean I'll get a kick out of it?
4: There will be no kicking here. The language of the stable is out of place in this well-ordered machine. He is just trying to have some fun with me, Commander. Jerry acts as if he didn't understand big words. It seems to be no effort for him to misunderstand anything.
3: Oh, I guess you're right, Skipper. I'm sorry, Commander.
4: SE-1, prepare to tow Johnson boat.
5: Prepare to tow Johnson boat. Has boat been advised to have bow anchor up?
4: That has been done. You will maneuver position. I will personally attend to securing anchor with stern magnetic fin. Maintain speed and course until boat sighted.
5: Very good, Commander.
4: You two may witness this operation if you care to accompany me to the stern section.
3: Oh, golly whiskers. That's swell. Thanks.
4: Hull, what is the meaning of this?
7: What?
4: Have you no manners? If you were not cognizant of the accepted tactics in the presence of a superior, you might at least observe the common decencies.
3: Well, what have I done now?
8: You started to precede the commander, Jerry. Oh, Jerry, I am so disappointed in you.
3: I'm sorry, Joan. Golly, I was so excited I forgot to... Well, I'm sorry, Commander.
4: It may be overlooked this time, as the damage is purely rhetorical. But let that be a lesson to you, Hall. There is a place for everyone in the Euclidean scheme of things. Your place is at all times secondary to that of the commander.
3: Right.
4: You may follow me to the stern.
3: Boy, can she be tough.
8: I told you, Jerry, you made a mistake about her.
3: I guess I did.
4: You will sit there, Hall. Remember that the magnetic paint on your hands and shoes is still active.
3: Okay, I won't get funny.
4: You there, Cleostrum.
8: Thank you, Commander.
4: You will remain silent. You may see all that is of interest through the transparent shell.
5: Boat dirty head. Light draft. We will clear it.
4: Excellent. Retard speed to stop stern fin directly below bow anchor of that boat.
5: Retarded. Losing speed. 20 knots. 15 knots.
4: Full reverse tubes.
5: Full reverse tubes. 5 knots. Stationary, Commander.
4: Very well. Hold it so with stabilizers. I will project this stern magnetic fin. What is this, SE-1?
5: Yes, Commander.
4: You have contributed an atrocious piece of navigation. You have driven about 3 fathoms beyond the anchor from that boat.
5: Sorry, Commander. Reversing at once. Yeah, 3 fathoms.
4: That is satisfactory.
3: Gee whiz. The poor guy misses an anchor chain 18 feet with the stern of the boat 80 feet from him, and he gets the dickens for it.
4: That was a serious error, Jerry.
3: Not in my country it wouldn't be.
4: Silence. Stabilize as you are,
5: SE-1. Stationary, Commander.
4: Very well. Observe closely, Hall, this lever. Move it to this position, so. The fin is extended. It just touches the anchor.
3: Boy, that's slick figuring. And the engineer moved mighty fast, too, when he gave you those other 18 feet on the reverse.
4: Things must move swiftly to have a value here, Jerry.
7: Precisely.
4: Ready to absorb the contact shock?
5: Ready.
4: Very well. What is the weight of that boat, Hall?
3: Gee, I don't know.
4: I should have known you wouldn't know anything of value.
7: I have never heard the tonnage referred to.
4: Then I must estimate it. The generator's full, so. Three circuits of magnets will handle the load easily. You may feel a slight shock as the magnets in the fin engage the anchor, so.
3: Gee whiz, did you see that thing grab that anchor, Joan?
7: Yes, Jerry, I have seen it before.
4: Silence. Ready, SE-1.
5: Ready, Commander.
4: Full speed ahead to break inertia, then retract to 10 knots for cruising.
5: Right.
4: Very good, SE-1. Set your regulator for 10 knots. I will attend the current supply. Same course. Proceed.
5: Very good, Commander.
3: Boy, we're really pulling that big boat 10 knots an hour now?
7: I hardly think yet, Jerry.
4: It should take about 30 seconds to attain speed.
3: Can I use the radio now? We can talk to Johnson easy when we're this close together.
4: You are entirely too close to Johnson. I will take no chances with you, Hall. Remain exactly as you are.
9: Will you have a polo, dear Liza, dear Liza? Will you have a polo, dear Liza, polo?
10: How very kind of you, dear Henry. I most certainly will. I'll have 3 or 4 or maybe more.
9: But you take the old tube.
10: Because they happen to be my tube of polo, dear Henry. Have one.

0: Would you credit it? 50-odd years of baking it same old Ovies. 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I told them I'm too old to change me ways now. I'll put one at Lance onto it. Very nice, young Harold. If you like that sort of thing.
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0: Once again, the Damon Runyon Theater brings you another story by the master storyteller, Damon Runyon. And this one, Breach of Promise. And to tell it to you, here is Broadway.
1: Thanks. How I happen to know this story is a story in itself. But I will skip that and tell you about Mr. Jabez Tuesday and a doll named Amelia Bodkin. It also concerns Harry the Horse and Milkier Willie. And how they get mixed up in something like this is quite a story, which I will tell you in a minute.

0: And now, back to the Damon Runyon Theater and the famous story, Breach of Promise.
1: Well, one day a certain party by the name of Judge Farber sends word that he wishes to see me in his office. Of course, he is no more a judge than I am. And he is never a judge. And he is 100-1 in my line against ever being a judge. But he gets his name from being very smart and being able to help certain citizens out of difficulties when the need for that arises. Well, I call on Judge Farber, and he takes me into his private office, and the scene is as follows.
2: Broadway, I'd like very much to get in touch with a couple of friends of yours.
1: Friends of mine?
2: Mm-hmm.
1: Who might they be, Judge?
2: They might be anyone. But these particular friends happen to be Harry the Horse and Milk Ear Willie.
1: Huh? Why do you wish to contact them?
2: I have a little job for them.
1: Huh? What is the job?
2: Well, it's out-of-town work that requires tact and, some nerve.
1: The nerve is with them, Judge, but by no stretch of the imagination can I conscientiously recommend their tact.
2: I have a client who is willing to pay quite a large sum of money to, obtain some letters.
1: Letters?
2: Letters.
1: Well, you see, Judge, as much as I like to help out a friend, I am afraid I cannot do this.
2: Why not?
1: Because if I steer them into anything that is bad, they will come to see me. I do not like Harry the Horse and Milk Ear Willie to come to see me with anything on their minds but their hats.
2: I see. Well, suppose you just tell me where they live and I'll contact them.
1: They do not live exactly anywhere. But, there is a certain spot in Clinton Street where information might be picked up.
2: Mm-hmm. Thank you, Broadway. Thank you very much. If I can ever return the favor, please let me know.
1: Judge, I hope I am never in a spot where I need a favor like the ones you are able to return. Well, that is the start of it. And I do not hear anything more of the matter for several weeks. But one evening, I am in Mindy's enjoying a little cold borscht, which is most refreshing in the hot weather which is going on at the time. I say I am enjoying it, but not for long, because all of a sudden there is a blast of air, and the scene is as follows.
3: Broadway?
4: Broadway, our pal.
1: Harry, Milk Ear.
3: What is the matter? You swallow something?
1: My tongue, I think. But you...
4: We are looking for Judge Farber. Do you see him around lately?
1: No, not exactly. Why?
3: Well, we wish to thank you anyway for the job of work you throw our way. It is an interesting job. Is it not, Milky?
4: In fact, most interesting.
1: It turns out well for you?
3: Well, yes and no. Do you wish to hear about it?
1: Well, I...
3: You go ahead with your borscht, and I will give you all the details so you will understand why we wish to see Judge Farber.
1: All right, Harry.
3: Well... It turns out that the job is not for Judge Farber personally, but for a client of his.
4: Yeah, and who is this client but Mr. Jabez Tuesday?
1: The millionaire?
3: The same.
4: The one who owns all the restaurants.
1: Well, what does he want with you?
3: I am coming to that. Well, we go to see this Mr. Jabez Tuesday. He lives at a Fifth Avenue hotel where he makes his home. And me and Milk here go...
2: Oh, yes, yes, I see. You're the two gentlemen whom the judge sent to do... Oh, that is, you're the two men whom I
3: we
2: wish to...
3: We are here, Mr. Tuesday. Get to the point.
4: Yeah, to the point.
2: Well, I want you to get some letters for me.
3: Oh, no, Nix. That is out. We do not crack a post office.
2: Oh, you don't understand.
4: There is nothing to understand about cracking a post office. It is just not being done.
2: Well, these letters are in a private home.
3: Oh, that is different. Proceed, Mr. Tuesday.
2: Well, I wrote them to a Miss Amelia Bodkin, and there are, well, certain things in the letters I wish I hadn't said.
4: What do you write?
2: Well, certain things which, well, you see...
3: What you mean to say is that you write things which this doll, Amelia Bodkin, could use to put the blast on you.
2: Precisely.
4: Why do you want these letters?
2: Because I'm going to be married, and I do not think my fiancée would appreciate the fact that I wrote them.
4: Mm-hmm.
2: I'm afraid Miss Bodkin may sue me for breach of promise.
4: What is that?
2: Well, it's when someone promises to do something and then fails to do it.
3: Oh, we have got another name for it, but it is practically the same thing.
4: And we go about correcting the situation a little different.
2: Will you do this for me?
3: We must settle first the matter of finance.
2: Well, I'll pay $10,000 for those letters.
4: That sounds like you once are a busy fellow with a pen.
2: Valerie must never find out about them.
3: Now you bring in a ringer. Who is this Valerie?
2: Oh, she's my fiancée, Valerie Scarwater. She comes from a fine family. Any breath of scandal would result in wrecking my coming marriage to her.
4: Okay. Now, what's the layout?
2: The what?
3: He means, where are the letters? And is the crib hard to crack?
2: What?
4: He means, is it a tough job?
2: Oh, no, not at all. Amelia lives in Terrytown. There's only a butler beside her in the house. But you've got to make it look as though you didn't just go after the letters.
3: If they are missing,

0: Take the box along with other silverware.
1: There is other silverware?
0: Yes, a Paul Revere teapot.
1: Paul Revere? The jockey?
0: The teapot is worth quite a bit, so you can make the whole thing look as though it's an ordinary burglary.
2: Ordinary? You've wronged us, Mr. Tuesday.
0: Oh, I'm sorry. But you'll do it.
3: Mr. Tuesday, for 10 G's, Milk Gear and myself will take the letters off the front of the Giants' uniforms.
4: Well, that is the start of the story that Harry and Milk Gear tell. But it is by no means the end. In fact, what starts out as a nice, ordinary deal ends up quite complicated. Anyway, Harry and Milk Gear borrow a car from a friend and they drive out to Tarrytown. They are approaching the home of Miss Amelia Botkin, and the scene is as follows.
3: Milk Gear.
2: What, Harry?
3: What is this you tell me about being able to drive a car like a racing driver?
2: What's the matter? I am not doing all right.
3: It would be better if you kept more on the road.
2: I am looking for the house.
3: I will look. You will watch the road. Try to stay with it a little more.
2: It's pretty out here, ain't it?
3: Do not look at the scenery at night.
2: Hey, look. There's a house up ahead.
3: Uh-huh. We will case the place first. Then we will see about making an entrance.
2: This is a pipe. Just the old doll and a butler.
3: Yeah. Milk Gear, why are you driving on the left side of the road?
2: I am left-handed when I am a kid. I guess I never get over the habit.
3: Take it easy now. And turn in there where the gatepost is. Then we stop the car and case the place from there.
2: Sure.
3: Milk Gear, you will slow up.
2: We are not yet to the gatepost.
3: Milk Gear, you must not stop the car all at once. Ease into it.
2: Harry, if you wish to drive, I will move over and you may do so.
3: Easy, easy. Hey, look out!
4: Well, from what Harry the horse tells me, Milk Gear misjudges the distance and does his stopping by means of a concrete gatepost, which is considerably harder than the car. Also, it is considerably harder than Milk Gear's head, which is quite a feat in itself. Anyway, it is somewhat later when Milk Gear wakes up. He is in a nice white bed with nice clean sheets. The room is very pretty. In fact, the only jarring note is Harry the horse sitting by the bed looking at him. Then the scene is as follows.
3: I am glad to see you are awake. In fact, I am glad I am able to see.
2: What happens?
3: We are without a car.
2: Ooh, my head.
3: If you will put your hand up there, you will find that your head is now being held together by embroidery.
2: I'm hurt?
3: You do not feel anything?
2: No, why? Should I?
3: I guess not. Milk Gear. Do you know where we are?
2: No.
3: We are in the home of Miss Amelia Botkin.
2: Then I make it.
3: But while you are out like a light, there is a doctor.
2: Why?
3: Because you need one.
2: Are you hurt?
3: No, I jumped before we hit.
2: You leave me to take the rap alone?
3: Look, it is better this way.
2: I do not go along with that.
3: Just listen to me.
2: For what?
3: It is better this way. Now, instead of having to crack this place, we are now inside.
2: The hard way.
3: The letters we are here to get are in this house. The doctor says you cannot move.
2: The doctor is crazy.
3: Maybe. But now you will stay here and find out where are the letters. Get it?
2: Yeah. Yeah, sure. This is essential.
3: Uh-huh. Now you...
5: May I come in?
3: Certainly, Miss Botkin. Certainly.
5: Oh, aren't you?
2: Yeah.
5: You know, you were very lucky. That cut might have been worse. Here, let me look at that bandage.
2: Oh, yeah. Mm-hmm. Yeah, sure.
5: Hmm. Hungry?
2: Hungry? Yeah, I guess I am.
5: Good. I made some nice hot broth.
3: This is very elegant of you, Miss Botkin.
5: Nonsense. I'm only too happy the accident happened where I could be of some help.
2: I am very sorry I knocked over your gatepost.
5: Fiddlesticks, I didn't like it anyway. I've been meaning to have it removed for a long time.
3: My friend saves you the trouble.
5: Well, now I'll get the broth.
2: Yeah, thanks.
5: Now, don't move around too much. The doctor says you're to be quiet.
2: What is so funny?
3: I am laughing because I remember the time you once walked from Lower Broadway to Times Square with two slugs in you. Now all you got is a scratch.
2: And some hot broth. She's a nice old doll, ain't she?
3: Yeah, a nice old doll, but you never can tell about people. Here she is, a nice old doll, with some letters she is going to use to put the...

0: blast on Mr. Jabez Tuesday.
1: Yeah. Sometimes I'm not very happy about human nature. You've got any idea where the letters are?
0: No, you've got to find out that yourself.
1: Myself? What about you?
0: You crazy, I cannot stay here.
1: Why not?
0: It is not my head which is caved in.
1: Yeah, I see.
0: So now all you gotta do is be smart. Is that possible?
1: What do you mean?
0: Nothing, but...
2: Put the broth on the bed table, Charles, thank you.
3: Will that be all, Miss Amelia?
2: I think so, Charles, yes. Oh, this is Charles, Mr. I don't know your name.
0: Oh, mine is Harry, and this is my friend...
1: My name is Clarence.
0: What?
1: But I would not like for it to get around.
0: It will go no further.
2: Well, now that's settled. Now let's have some of this nice broth.
0: You are going to feed him?
2: The doctor says he mustn't move too much.
1: Harry, you hear what the doctor says. I must not move too much.
0: Uh-huh. Well, I will be getting back to town. We have got some business to attend to, and the sooner it is settled, the better it will be for all parties concerned. You know that, Clarence?
1: Ta-ta, Harry. I will see you later.
0: I will keep in touch by telephone.
2: Charles, show Mr. Harry out.
3: Yes, Miss Amelia.
2: Now, some nice hot broth.
1: This is a very nice thing you do, Miss Amelia.
2: Careful, it's the only thing I can do for a fellow human being. Oh, careful, huh? It might be too hot.
1: You, cook this up yourself?
2: Yes. Don't you like it?
1: It is good. In fact, it is by far the best soup I ever eat.
2: Why, thank you. Oh, it's so seldom that I get to make anything for anyone but Charles and myself that I...
1: You are going to say something, Miss Amelia?
2: Yeah, I'm almost ashamed of what I was going to say.
1: But go ahead. Say it. You are among friends.
2: Well, it's just that your accident... I mean, it happened here... Do you like homemade apple pie, Mr. Clarence?
1: I do not think I ever eat any. No, come to think of it, I do not.
2: Then you will. And roast beef, Yorkshire pudding, brown potatoes, and I have a whole cellar full of canned fruit just waiting to be put into pie.
1: Look, Miss Amelia, maybe it is better if you do not go to so much trouble for somebody you do not even know.
2: But I want to. It gets rather lonesome here. And you seem so nice.
1: Yeah? I seem nice?
2: Now, this isn't getting you some nourishment. Come, eat the rest of the broth.
4: Well, that is the way it goes. Milkier is now in a nice spot to get the lettuce and the 10,000 fish. But what happens? Well, I will tell you about it in a minute.

0: And now back to the Damon Runyon Theater and the famous story, Breach of Promise.
1: Well, Milkier Willie stays in Miss Amelia Bodkin's house. It comes up some days later, and Milkier is able to sit up. Personally, I think Milkier could walk around with no head. He is that tough. But he has got to find the letters. So what goes on is as follows.
2: You care for more coffee, Mr. Clarence?
3: Huh? Oh, no thanks, Charles.
2: Then I'll take out the tray.
3: Charles.
2: Yes, Mr. Clarence?
3: Look, drop that Mr. stuff. You and me can talk man to man, huh?
2: I suppose so.
3: Miss Amelia, it seems to me that a nice old doll like she is should be married a long time ago. What happens that she is not?
2: I think because she is in love with someone.
3: Is that not the usual reason for marriage?
2: You don't understand. The man she loves is Mr. Jabez Tuesday. You've heard of him, haven't you?
3: Yeah, in a roundabout way.
2: Well, they met a long time ago. Then he invested some money in a business. It was her money.
3: He never pays it back?
2: Oh, yes, yes. With interest. But it just seemed that he became too busy. He came here less often. Now we see him only about once every 5 or 6 months.
3: Uh-huh. Does Miss Amelia have any proof that they are once in love?
2: Proof?
3: Well, yeah, you know, a guy writes letters, stuff like that.
2: Oh, yeah, she has letters.
3: Uh-huh. Funny about dolls, they keep things like that. That's the reason I asked. You know, dolls are soft that way.
2: Yes, they are.
3: She probably keeps the letters all tied up in a blue ribbon, huh?
2: No, they're in that silver box right over there on the window table.
3: Ah. Well, thanks, Charles.
2: For what, Clarence?

0: Yeah?
1: Milk Air, this is Harry.
0: Yeah.
1: What is happening?
0: I know where the letters are.
1: Okay. Put the snatch on them and get out of there.
0: Sure, tonight.
1: I borrow another car. We will pick you up.
0: Okay.
1: It is a cinch, huh?
0: Yeah, a cinch.
1: Okay, see you later.
0: Come in.
2: I heard the phone ring.
0: Uh-huh. Harry wants to know how I am.
2: Oh. I thought the phone might be for me, but I hope I didn't disturb you.
0: No, not at all.
2: I really came in for something.
0: Yeah?
2: I came in for this box.
0: The box?
2: Yes, there's something in it.
0: Oh, looks like it is a valuable box.
2: Oh, it's very old, but what's in the box is worth $1 million.
0: A million? Maybe more like 10,000.
2: What?
0: Nothing.
2: Mr. Clarence, would you think me a foolish old woman if I talked to you about something?
0: Like, for instance, about what?
2: These are letters.
0: Yeah. Yeah, I see.
2: I've kept them for years. Now I'm going to burn them.
0: Huh? What for? You say they're worth $1 million.
2: Not anymore. They were as long as I thought he'd come back.
0: You are not really going to burn them.
2: Yes. They don't mean anything now. He's going to marry someone.
0: But look, if these letters... Oh, I mean, they're love letters, huh?
2: Yes, they are.
0: But then why burn them? Maybe you could sell them.
2: Oh, no, that's silly.
0: Not the way I look at it.
2: Here's one I've read it 1,000 times. He wrote it to me after we'd had a quarrel. A silly, stupid little quarrel about another girl.
0: Yeah? Well, to get back to the selling, I would like...
2: blonde hair. Oh, she was very pretty, much prettier than I. I was jealous, and he and I had a fight. We didn't see each other for 2 days.
0: Yeah, that's swell, but do not burn these letters.
2: Oh, then he wrote me this letter. Listen, I'll read you part of it.
0: Yeah.
2: Sweetheart, can you forgive me? I was foolish and I admit it. Right now I'm thinking of the last time I saw you with the evening sun turning your brown hair to bronze. No blonde hair could look like that. Darling, I hate blondes. I shall always hate them, and... We made up then.
0: Yeah, I see, but still we ought to get back...
2: That's that, I guess. Times change, don't they, Mr. Clarence?
0: Not much. Where are you going?
2: To my room.
0: With the letters?
2: Why, yes. Why do you ask?
0: Well, look, you say you are going to burn them.
2: Yes?
0: You do not wish to change your mind?
2: You actually seem disturbed about it. Oh, you're very sympathetic, and I'm just a foolish old woman.
0: Well, no, you are not.
2: I'm sorry I embarrassed you, but I wanted to talk to someone besides Charles.
0: Look, Miss Amelia, I am thinking that burning those letters will be a very distasteful job. Why do you not let me do it for you?
2: That's very kind and thoughtful of you.
0: It is nothing at all.
2: I really do hate to burn them myself. If
0: you will give me the box?
2: Well,
0: It's the least I can do for you, Miss Amelia.
2: All right. Here.
0: Thank you. You will not regret this action on your part.
2: You can use the fireplace there. Good night, and thank you.
0: Good night, Miss Amelia, and thank you.

0: Yeah?
1: Harry, this is Milker.
0: What's the matter?
1: Nothing. I just want to tell you that this is going to be tougher than I think.
0: What are you talking about? You say you know where the letters are?
1: Yeah, but strictly speaking, they are not now in the same place.
0: Look, it is all very well for you to be in such a soft spot, but do not forget that there are 10 G's awaiting us. You will please remember.
1: I remember, but there is something else that comes up. Do not pick me up tonight. In fact, do not pick me up until I give you the word. Goodbye.
2: Well, that is the way it stands. And the next day is Saturday, and the day that comes after is bound to be Sunday. And it is on Sunday that something happens at Miss Amelia Bodkin's house. Milkier is sitting on the porch with Charles and Miss Amelia when a big town car drives up in front and stops. And the scene is as follows.
3: Jabez! Oh, Jabez!
4: Mr. Tuesday, sir. Mr. Tuesday.
5: Hello, Amelia. Oh. Hello, child. Amelia, darling, can you ever forgive me?
3: Jabez, why, what do you mean?
5: Oh, I was a fool, a stupid idiot, and I... Oh.
3: Oh, Jabez, this is Mr. Clarence. Mr. Clarence, this is Mr. Jabez Tuesday.
6: Yeah, I recognize him from his pictures, which are in all the papers.
5: How do you do?
6: Pretty good, I guess.
5: Yes, I...
6: Sit down, Mr. Tuesday. Enjoy the air.
3: Oh, Jabez, it's so nice to see you.
5: Oh, Amelia, I want to talk with you. I must.
3: Why, of course, Jabez. We can go in the house. I'm sure Mr. Clarence will excuse us.
6: With a great deal of pleasure. Go right ahead.
5: Yes, excuse us, please.
3: Come along, Jabez.
4: This is very odd.
6: It is? Why?
4: Why, Mr. Tuesday never comes out here on Sunday, and...
6: Maybe there is something that changes his mind.
4: And he seemed very excited, didn't he?
6: Yeah, he does seem a little upset.
4: Wonder why.
6: Charles!
4: Yes, Mr. Clarence?
6: Look in the window.
4: The window?
6: Yeah, right here.
4: They're kissing each other.
6: Uh-huh. Charles, it looks like Miss Amelia has got her guy back.
4: I don't understand.
6: Maybe you are not supposed to, Charlie. Just take things as they come, I always say. Just take things as they come. But you can bet your last bob that Miss Amelia Bodkin will be Mrs. Jabez Tuesday any day now.

seems that Mr. Jabez Tuesday and Miss Amelia Bodkin get together. But there are still a few things that need a little clearing up. And they get cleared up when I hear the rest of the story, which I will tell to you in a minute.

0: Like I say, there are a few things that need clearing up. And the clearing up comes that night in Mindy's. Harry is just finishing telling me what happens before, and the scene is as follows.
1: So, that is that.
0: It is? But there are a few things I do not understand.
2: Uh-huh.
0: No, what I mean is, what happens?
2: Well, it happens that I sent the letters to Miss Valerie Scarwater.
0: What? You send Mr. Tuesday's letters to Miss Bodkin, to his fiancée?
1: That is what he does. At first, I am blind enough to put the blast on Milk here.
2: Yeah, but I sent the letters to Miss Scarwater. And it seems she is a blonde, so it is better than even money. She does not like the letter referring to blondes. So, she slugs Mr. Jabez Tuesday with an 18-carat vanity case and turns him out.
1: Then is when he discovers he loves Miss Bodkin.
0: But what about your 10 G's? You do not get them.
2: Oh, yes, we do. We have got Mr. Tuesday over a barrel. He gives us the money.
1: But there is one thing for which we are very mad at Mr. Tuesday, and that is why we wish to locate Judge Farber.
0: You get 10 G's and you are mad?
2: Yeah. You remember he tells us that we should collect the silverware so this looks like an ordinary robbery?
0: Yeah, I remember.
1: Well, as it turns out, we do not get the silverware. In fact, we go back there some nights later to collect it, and we are turned away by a shotgun.
2: After he promises us we can have the silver.
0: So?
2: So, we wish to locate Judge Farber to find out if we can sue Mr. Jabez Tuesday for breach of promise.
3: And so ends the famous story, Breach of Promise. 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The Damon Runyon Theater.

0: The Damon Runyon Theater with John Brown as Broadway is directed by Richard Sandville and the stories adapted for radio by Russell Hughes. 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
1: Hold it. 15 seconds from now, you'll see the picture he just took. See? With a Polaroid land camera, you get bright, sharp pictures in 15 seconds. Snap, pull, peel. It's that easy. Is there any better way to get pictures of the family?
2: I've been gardening in white gloves. 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I'm going to hide these filthy gloves in the pockets of these cords. Too tough a test for a low-priced powder? Not for New Tide. Now for those hidden gloves. How's that for cleanness? Proof that dirt just can't hide from intensified Tide. Try it.
3: Well, come in, Smithers. What is it? Speak up, boy. Orange juice.
4: No, sir. New Kellogg's Rise and Shine.
3: Hey, finish.
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3: Thank you, Governor. Wife and three pips to support. Thank you.
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There's something loose on that mountaintop that's bigger than any man I've ever seen. And stronger. Before I leave, I intend to find out what it is.

0: have gun, will travel. Starring Mr. John Daner as Paladin. San Francisco, 1875. The Carlton Hotel, headquarters of a man called Paladin.
1: You will not change your mind, Mr. Paladin? You still go?
2: I'm afraid so, hey boy. Oh, by the way, send a dozen long-stemmed roses to Miss Julie Parker. And regrets.
1: Oh, do not go there, Mr. Paladin. Please.
2: Why not? Why does this trip bother you so much?
1: Oh, I read a newspaper. Monster at Moon Ridge. Lady bewitched by apparition. Oh, please, do not go there, Mr. Paladin.
2: I've already been hired and accepted. I'm leaving right away.
1: Oh, then... Let me... Please?
2: What have you got in that jar?
1: Please? Yeah. Dragon tooth powder.
2: Dragon tooth?
1: It's one here, and one here. Keep you from harm. Dragon's tooth powder, very powerful protection.
2: Your new country has a better formula for destroying superstition, hey boy. Equal parts of reason and daylight. But I thank you for the friendship behind the thought.
1: Oh, then you go. You see Mr. Vito Bella?
2: That's right, Vito Bella, Bowtown, California.
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2: The Indians have a name for the high mountain lands back of Placerville. They call it Shadow Ground. Indians have a way of seeing things in the shape of a piece of land that no white man can see, so they always bypass it. Like the thunder that boiled up against the peaks and rolled down canyons. But then the Indians had little use for gold and silver, and the white men did. And the white men built their town where a teepee village might have been, close to the top of Moon Ridge. It was after dark, and the sky was heavily overcast when I pulled up in front of the sheriff's office in Bowtown.
3: Hold it right there.
2: What? I'm looking for the sheriff.
3: That's me. Who are you?
2: My name is Paladin.
3: Riding in at night with black horse and black trail clothes. I'm surprised you didn't get your head shot off.
2: Well, do you have to hold that gun on me?
3: Come on in. He's a hobgoblin, ain't you heard?
1: Oh, you smart.
3: This is Jake Kelly, Mr. Paladin. He carries silver bullets in his gun.
2: Really?
3: Claims something grabbed him on top of Moon Ridge one night. Oh, sit down. I'll pour you some coffee.
2: Thanks.
1: Where are you from, Mr. Paladin?
2: San Francisco.
1: Oh, that's a long way.
4: Are you the fellow Vito said he was in for? About Emily?
2: He wants to know what's bothering her. I'm going to try to find out.
1: Well, I'll tell you what's wrong with Emily. She's hexed, that's what. And you'd know I'm talking true, Dan, if you'd ever ride up there and see her yourself.
3: Sheriff's got to stay around town. Now, you know that.
1: Oh, yeah. You ain't set foot out since the time your posse got scattered.
3: No, that was a little accident. A few horses run away and folks build it into something big. There ain't nothing up there.
1: Oh, Miss Paladin, I was as far from it as I am from you. I seen it. Yeah, half man, half bear. Yeah, ooh, and footprints this long. Human at one end, claws at the other.
3: Well, guess I'll have to see them, too.
1: Why, don't believe me. All right. When you get to that Bella place, you ask Emily Bella what carried her off, Yeah, but you don't ask Dan here. No, yeah, he's sheriff. And if he admitted there was something up there, he'd have to go on out after it.
3: Get out of here, Jake. Now go on.
1: Yeah.
3: Crazy old coot. Sheriff, is there anything valuable up there? Minerals? Grazing lands? Any reason for someone to scare people away? No. Formation ain't right for gold or silver. Indians didn't want it. Said it was full of spirits.
2: You know, a short time ago, I was feeling superior to a Chinese friend of mine when he sprinkled dust on my coat. I forgot that he came by his superstitions honestly, that he learned them from the cradle. I can't find the same excuse for you, Sheriff.
3: Oh, I ain't superstitious.
2: Why the mistletoe above your door?
3: Oh, yeah. I forgot it from Christmas, I guess.
2: There's an old belief that it wards off evil spirits.
3: All right, Paladin. The Bella place is north out of town, the last house on the way to Moon Ridge country.
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2: The Bella place was run down and listless, with a small light gleaming in the window, and the figure of a woman seated on the porch steps, a young woman, dark, plain, no shoes or stockings, long hair, and the most vacantly staring eyes I have ever seen. Good evening. Miss Emily Bella?
5: It's dark.
6: Yes?
2: Oh, Mr. Bella?
6: Yes?
2: My name is Paladin.
6: Oh. Mr. Paladin. Call me... Oh. Memento, please. Emily. No, you promised you'd tell Papa when you stepped outside. Remember? It's cold here. And when a visitor come, a big girl says what, huh?
5: How do you do?
2: How do you do, Emily?
6: Very good. Now you come in the house with us, huh? Emily, you can go to your room. A dozen years ago, there was in this valley an epidemic. Took my wife, almost my daughter.
2: I'm sorry.
6: Afterwards, Emily's body grew, but her mind... She remains a child. Wine?
2: Please. Well, this epidemic, what was it?
6: Oh, we don't know. No doctors here. There was a young boy who was affected the same way. People treat him like an animal. They call him names. They kick him until his mother, she took him away. I saw I have to leave too, bring Emily here, far from the town. The land here is... It's no good, but we manage.
2: Those dolls are hers?
6: See, she is of an age where toys are pleasant.
2: She's fortunate to have you as a father.
6: I think she's fortunate in other ways. Maybe you don't know what I mean, huh?
2: Perhaps I do. There's nothing shocking, ugly about remaining a child. It's the best age of all. Their world is wonderful, mysterious, half real, half make-believe. The world you and I live in, Mr. Pelletier, is not always as pleasant.
6: I think you're a wiser man, Mr. Pelletier. We drink. Salud.
2: Salud. The newspaper said Emily was this way because of shock, some unusual experience.
6: A spell cast by the monster of a moon ridge.
2: Well, since that story is untrue, why do you want to pay me $200, Mr. Bella?
6: Your telegram has said $500.
2: You haven't answered my question.
6: Mr. Paladin, there is something on Moon Ridge. It took Emily away from me for a week, and she wishes to go back to it. I don't want to lose my daughter.
2: Go on.
6: Well, that week I search for her. I find her prints and other prints which I will not describe because...
2: Half bear, half man.
6: You have heard, huh? Now, she will not tell me, even her father, what kept her there. But she was not harmed.
2: She wishes to return to this
6: yes,
2: thing?
6: Yes. She has tried twice to run away.
2: Then I think it's time you let your daughter go back to Moon Ridge, Mr. Bella.
6: What?
2: The three of us will leave first thing in the morning. The morning was dark and foreboding with the threat of rain in the air. Low clouds hung over the peaks and in the valleys, twisting the trees into gnarled shapes and making the rocks grotesque and sudden to come upon. All very unreal. But the track we came across on the top of Moon Ridge late that afternoon was real enough.
6: Half a man, half a bear, huh?
2: Maybe.
6: Emily. Oh, Mr. Pelletier, be honest with me, please. What make this print?
2: I don't know, Mr. Bella.
6: No, it's going to be dark less than an hour. Hey, what is that?
2: I'd say it was a bear.
6: Emily!
5: Wait!
6: Emily, come back! Paladin, she's going down the canyon.
2: You follow with the horses. I'll try to catch her. The canyon walls were steep and rocky, and it made the climb down them treacherous. By the time I was standing on the floor of the canyon, darkness was coming overhead. I walked toward what I thought might be the head of the canyon, only to find a wall of granite blocking my way. But no Emily, no sign of Bella, no way out, but something watching me, something old, bent in tattered clothing, witch-like in the quick look I had, and then gone suddenly. You come back here. All right. I know whoever you are. Listen to this carefully. I have a gun. I'm not going to be frightened away. Are you there? Can you hear me? I warn you that I'm going to... When I regained consciousness, I was inside an old mine shaft, a chain on my leg, minus guns. A very real-looking bear was chained across from me. There, in the dim light filtering back from the opening of the mine shaft, I saw something moving slowly toward me. Something which seemed only half-human. Something old and horrible. I waited there, quiet, as the thing came closer. What do you want with me?
5: Leave while you can.
2: She had dropped a small sledgehammer before she turned and left. It took me the rest of the night to pound out the connecting pin so that I could remove the shackles from my leg. Outside it was morning, bright and clear.
6: Paladin!
2: Bella! Over here!
7: everything all night.
6: You seen Emily?
2: No.
7: Here, I found your gun and a belt, fella.
2: Oh, thank you very much.
7: I didn't know what to do. I half expected to find your body.
2: Now, let me ask you something, Bella. Has anyone ever been hurt in Moon Ridge country here? Actually, physically injured?
7: No.
2: Only frightened?
7: Yes.
2: I've been frightened, too, but I'm not hurt. Bella. I think I know where Emily is.
7: Where?
2: I would say up there.
7: Huh?
2: Beyond that cliff that backs the canyon.
7: The cliff?
2: Possibly a meadow behind there.
7: Oh. That trailer would be worse than in Sicily. That would frighten a bad rider.
2: And with a little clever discouragement, even a good rider. Come on.
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2: It was a steep trail, but a worthwhile one to follow because at the end of it, there was a meadow brilliant in the high sunlight, and there was a house with a fireplace and smoke coming from a chimney. Not very mysterious at all.
7: Hey, someone living up here.
2: Very comfortably, I'd say.
7: Oliver, look there, across the meadow. Emily, my Emily.
2: Wait.
7: No, wait for what? She may be hurt.
2: Does she sound like she's in trouble, Bella? Look, there's a boy with her. Do you recognize him?
7: Maybe. It could be Maria's boy, the one I told you who was afflicted like Emily.
2: Yes, the mother and son, the ones they ran out of town. Yes.
7: I think it's time that we visit her, huh?
5: There's no need.
7: Marie?
5: Yes, I watched you two climb the trail up there. You have no respect for witches.
2: But I have a great deal of respect for a clever woman.

0: So, where else could I take my son? I had no money. I had to find a place where people wouldn't ridicule him.
1: Mr. Bella suffered from the same things.
2: Gee, and once we were old friends, Murray. You should have had faith in me.
0: Well, I should have sent her away the first time she wandered up here, but it's just so good to see children happy together.
1: The soil is good up here?
0: Yeah, better than below.
2: Hmm?
0: More sun and more water. Why talk of it?
2: Why not?
0: Because there's always a man somewhere who won't scare off, like this one.
1: I'm sorry.
0: Materialize an apparition on a broomstick in front of him, and he'll ask it to sweep the floor. The monster footprints I made, half mine, half a bear's, they meant nothing. I've run out of tricks. I've moved before. We can do it again.
1: Why move?
2: See, why move, huh? If I lived here, there would be no man-bear track, no cave to put foolish men in and then release him to run frightened, shouting foolish things. I think since I am a man, there would be a gun in my hand, and friends would be welcome, others would not.
0: If a man has something to say, he comes right out and says it.
2: Yes, well, Maria, I think perhaps I like your land.
1: And I think I'll be going. I'll expect $200 to be placed in my San Francisco account, Mr. Bella. And I suspect that you got more than you bargained for.
2: But you will get what you bargained for, Mr. Paladin, $500.
0: You'll have to ride through town, I suppose, and talk to the sheriff?
1: No. Ignorant and prejudiced people like to be deceived, and they deserve it when they are. Why confuse them with the truth?
3: Oh, Mr. Paladin, you back safe all in one piece.
1: And glad to be back, hey boy.
3: Was it bad?
1: Oh, bad for people who believe in witchcraft. Any messages for me?
3: Oh, yes, many messages. Let me see. Lady send note and say you call on her when you come back.
1: Uh-huh.
3: Another lady send servant over and tell you not to call on her when you get back.
1: What else?
3: Is all.
1: Well, in that case, tell me the name of the lady over there, hey boy.
3: Oh, yes, it's Miss Romero from Spain.
1: Uh-huh.
3: Very new in this country.
1: Thank you. Miss Romero?
4: Why, yes.
1: My name is Paladin. May I be of service to you?
4: Service, senor?
1: Si. It is the custom for a gentleman to offer his services to a lady in this land.
4: Oh? What kind of services?
1: Any kind the lady wishes. Dining in fine restaurants, the theater, the opera. Perhaps a carriage ride to historical points of the city. Your heart names it.
4: I like these customs, senor. But isn't such a relationship fraught with possibilities?
1: It is, senorita. All kinds of possibilities. Shall we begin with the possibility of dinner this evening?

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4: 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Hey, Joe.
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2: Groucho, I have Margot Durst and Ed Gardner waiting to talk to you. So, folks, you come in, please, and meet Groucho Marx.
3: Welcome to You Bet Your Life. Say the secret word and divide an extra $100. Margot Durst and Ed Gardner, eh? Are you the Ed Gardner from Duffy's Tavern?
7: No, I'm the Ed Gardner from Long Beach, Groucho. Uh-huh.
3: Are you married or single? In other words, are you batching it or botching it?
7: No, I'm married.
3: In other words, you're botching it.
7: Huh? I'm married.
3: Are you happily botched?
7: Happily married.
3: Why should you be different from...
7: Well, you know, Groucho, I have a very beautiful wife, a charming wife, a good cook, and she's just tops.
3: Mm-hmm. Sounds like an angel. Now, where'd you meet this saintly girl?
7: Well, I met her in a bar on Oliveira Street.
3: You said the secret word, which is bar, which is street. So you win $50, Skinny, and you win $50. You say you met her in a bar? For an angel, she was flying pretty low, wasn't she? Now, your name is Margot Durst.
8: Yes,
3: is that the way it's Durst? Are you married?
8: Yes.
3: Good, good. How'd you meet your husband?
8: Which one?
3: I'm not fussy. Let's start with number one. How'd you meet him? In a bar on Alvera Street?
8: No, I ran a restaurant in Washington, Iowa, and he came in and ordered a 5-cent ice cream cone.
3: A 5-cent ice cream cone?
8: Yeah.
3: This must have been around 1840, wasn't it? He ordered a nickel ice cream cone and wound up with you, huh?
8: Yeah.
3: You're saying you can't get that much for a nickel anymore. Well, how about Exhibit B? How'd you meet him?
8: Well, he came in the same restaurant and ordered a dish of ice cream.
3: There must be something about your ice cream that drives men mad. With desire, I mean. For ice cream. Yes. Is there a third husband?
8: No, that's enough.
3: Ran out of ice cream, huh?
8: Yeah.
3: What does your husband do for a living?
8: He works at a chicken ranch.
3: What does he do on the chicken ranch?
8: Everything.
3: Well, will you call me the next time he lays an egg?
8: No, I don't mean that. I mean that he gathers the eggs and he feeds the chickens and
3: Well, you're a charming and fascinating couple, and I've grown very fond of both of you. Let's see how much you two can win in the quiz. George, suppose you tell them how to play this, huh? What category did they select, George?
6: Well, Groucho, they selected geographical name changes, right?
3: Okay, now you explain to them how they play the game.
6: The $100 questions are fairly easy, the $200 are a little harder, and the $300 are pretty tough questions. Now, the answer for you people is to get four questions and get a total of $500. If you do, you have a chance to run your total up at the end of the show to even $10,000. If you get 500 while you're out here now out of four questions.
8: Well,
6: right?
3: Yes.
8: Mm-hmm. Number one.
6: Yeah. All right, you can take a $100 question first, all right?
3: Mm-hmm. What is the modern name for Constantinople?
8: Istanbul.
3: Well, that's close enough. It's Istanbul.
6: And you have one.
3: You only
6: right?
3: get $75 because you left out two left.
6: No, actually, you get $100, and the object, of course, is to get 500. Which category do you want now? Twos or threes?
8: I'll take in between.
6: A two.
3: That's Mrs. In Between. What country was once called Hindustan? You're getting pretty chummy, huh?
8: India.
3: India is right.
6: And you now have $300. 200 more to go to get the 500 to get the chance for 10,000.
3: This is the 300 thing, yeah.
6: If you get this one, this will do it. You'll have a total of 600.
3: The former kingdom of Lombardy is part of what modern country?
8: Italy.
3: Italy is right. Say, you're the smartest chicken fan here.
6: You now have $600 and one more chance. Of course, this
3: you can run it
6: this
3: up
6: money's
3: higher.
6: All yours now.
8: Well, any of them in there?
3: Yes. Take
6: anyone, three, yeah. Two, or one? $200? All right.
3: Helvetia was the former name of what small country?
8: Ouch.
3: Ouch. Ouch. I never heard of that country. That isn't what it says here.
8: Excuse me. Repeat that, will you?
3: Helvetia, H-E-L-V-E-T-I-A, was the former name for what small country?
9: Why did you pick
3: that? That's not the name either. No, it's Switzerland.
6: Well, you're still all right. You earned $600, so we'll see you at the end of the show where you have a chance to run your total earnings up to $2,000, $5,000, or $10,000.
3: Out of it. Out of it.
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1: I'm Bill Holden, folks, and what I have to say is aimed at me as much as you. 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
1: Groucho, I'd like you to meet Jackie Joseph and Pat Fiennes. They're standing by right at this moment. So, folks, come in, please, and meet Groucho Marx.
2: Welcome to your... season's on. Welcome to You Bet Your Life. Say the secret word, and you'll divide an extra $100. Now, is Jackie really your first name?
3: No, Jackie is my middle name.
2: Jackie is your name, though, huh?
3: Yes, Jackie's my middle name, but my first name is Sammy.
2: Sammy, I'm glad to hear it. And what is your last name, Fred?
3: Joseph.
2: You've got three boys' names, huh?
3: Yeah.
2: Jackie, Sammy, and Joseph, huh?
3: Everyone says I sound like the Marx Brothers.
2: Well, you're saying you don't look like them. Well, with a boy's name like Sammy, doesn't it ever get confusing?
3: Oh, very confusing. When I graduated school, all my girlfriends got letters like, come be a dental assistant or learn to be a secretary. And I got notices saying, the Coast Guard needs you.
2: Well, kid, if you ever joined the Coast Guard, the coast would be safe, but I doubt if you'd be. Where are you from, Jack?
3: I'm a native of Los Angeles, born in the county hospital. That's about as native as you can get.
2: Yes, I would imagine that. Well, why were you born there?
3: Well, my mother was there, and so I thought it would be convenient.
2: When were you born?
3: Well, I was born on Election Day, the day Prohibition was repealed.
2: They repealed Prohibition? When did they do that?
3: Oh, it was quite a bit ago.
2: Well, this certainly comes as a surprise to me. I guess now I can let all that beer out of the bathtub and start bathing again. I'll get back to you, Sammy. In the meantime, try not to get drafted into the Navy.
3: Okay.
2: Your name is Patrick Tynes, huh?
4: Tynes, that's
2: Tynes.
4: Right.
2: What kind of name is that, Tynes?
4: That's Irish.
2: Are you from Ireland?
4: No.
2: Are you
4: my
2: from
4: My mother
2: Dixie?
4: And dad come from Ireland. My dad is from Kerry County, and my mother is from County Cork.
2: From Kerry County? Is that anywhere?
4: County Kerry.
2: Is that anywhere near Kerry Nation? Do you know Kerry Nation?
3: Oh, it's a wonderful place.
2: She is young, isn't she? Pat, you're a pretty healthy-looking lad. Now, where do you get this vitality?
4: Well, Groucho, I walk for my health.
2: Mm-hmm. Well, a lot of people walk, but that doesn't mean they're healthy. Usually it means the finance company took their automobile away. In what way are you different from everybody else who walks? You walk faster?
4: No, Groucho, I walked across this United States 17 times.
2: 17 times?
4: That's right.
2: How old are you,
4: Well, I was 75 the 21st day of February.
2: 75, and you've walked 17 times across the country. Well, you're a very vigorous man, Pat. Are you retired, Pat?
4: No, I'm with the Navy.
2: Ship are you on, the Monitor or the Mariner?
4: No, I'm not on a board of ship, Groucho. I'm in civilian personnel out at North Island. I'm in the electrical department.
2: Oh. Now, Jackie, let's get back to you, and it's about time, don't you think so?
3: Thank you.
2: Are you married?
3: No.
2: What kind of a man are you looking for?
3: My mother wants me to look for a nice rich man.
2: Your mother wants you to look for a nice rich man,
3: mm-hmm.
2: Huh? Why must this fellow be rich?
3: Because mother would like that.
2: Well, tell your mother to get her own husband. Now, Jackie, if you don't have a husband, who do you argue with? Who do you talk to on those lonely, long winter nights?
3: Well, we've got three dogs and a grouch full of chinchillas.
2: You have a grouch full of chinchillas? What's a grouch? Outside of me, huh?
3: It's a place where you put cars.
2: Oh, you mean garage?
3: A garage.
2: Oh. Well, why do you raise chinchillas? Is some...

0: cheap to raise, and they're very expensive. You could sell them for $1,850 if you have a good pair. But my mother has become very attached to all of them, and they're all her personal friends, and she just couldn't think of selling.
1: Doesn't your mother have any friends besides besides the chinchillas?
0: Well, we have little names for them all, and
1: You name them?
0: Well, we name them according to their personality. Like, we have Jovial, or the Stranger, or the
1: Monster.
0: Giant. We have a Monster. We have a Groucho. No offense.
1: You have a Groucho? That's the Monster?
0: Huh? No, it's another one. We have one called Shaky. It has sort of a chinchilla trouble that it falls over on its side all the time and can't move around too fast.
1: That describes me pretty accurately.
0: We have a little trouble sometimes, like with Shaky. Time we would mate him, the female would run away from him before he could even get to her. So we found a chinchilla called Nanny One Eye, who cannot see too well. And we put it in the
1: cage. Is this an elderly chinchilla?
0: She had her day, yes.
1: Yeah. Why don't you get him some bifocals?
0: Anyway, we made it Shaky and Nanny One Eye. And by the time Shaky got up to Nanny One Eye, she didn't even see him coming. So they turned out to be a wonderful family, and they have beautiful children.
1: Well, it's certainly, I'm glad to know what goes on behind the scenes in the chinchilla world. Now, Jackie, if I ever fork over $25,000 for a chinchilla coat, I'll keep a sharp lookout for Shaky, One Eye, and what was the other one?
0: Groucho,
1: yeah. Well, I hate to break this up. You're real charming, both of you. The time has come for you to win some money now. George, tell them how we play this game.
2: Well, as you can see, we've got a new game going here. Each of the sections is filled with questions. You get a chance at four questions, and the object is to answer enough...
1: To win $500.
2: Yes.
1: And you can win more than $500, but if you win $500, you get a chance at the wheel later. Then you get a chance at $5,000 or even $10,000.
2: Exactly what I was going to say.
1: Yes.
0: Thank you.
2: More or less.
1: The words right out of my mouth. Huh?
2: In other words, the important thing is you get four chances to make at least $500. You can pick from any place in here you want. And this one's for two, right?
1: This is for two. Oh. Did you pick this category, didn't you? Nice three rhymes. What shall we give little Tommy Tucker for supper?
0: Pie?
1: Well, you could, but that's not the answer. The answer is white bread and butter.
2: Well, you're still in the game, of course.
1: No, of course.
2: You still have three more chances to make $500.
1: You can pick a $300 one, a two, or a one.
3: Well, I'll find it.
2: Another two?
3: Okay.
1: What did the three wise men of Gotham use for a ship?
0: I didn't even know there were three wise men in Gotham.
1: Well, you've been playing around with chinchillas. You don't know much of anything. Well, it was a bowl. B-O-W-L. All right, now...
2: Well, there are two more chances to make $500. It can be done.
1: Yeah, now if you take a two and a three and you win them both, you'd have $500.
2: That's the way to go.
1: Live dangerously, Sammy, Patty, Jackie. $300. On the first day of Christmas, what did my true love send me?
0: A partridge in a pear tree.
1: That's right.
2: And you've got $300.
1: Now, you can't lose this money. That you have. That's yours.
2: Yeah, the $300 is yours. Now, if you make it $500, this is your last question, by the way.
3: Come on, Jackie. You're lucky. Go ahead and take it.
2: All right. This will put you in a chance for the $10,000 at the end. And this one's for two, right?
1: This is for two. Oh. Don't you think Jackie's cute?
2: I certainly do. My wife isn't here tonight.
1: You didn't tell me I was cute.
0: Everyone knows that.
1: Oh, what a shifty babe this is. She hasn't been around with chinchillas all the time. Now this, for $200, what did the pieman say to Simple Simon?
0: Can I just recite it?
1: Yes,
0: Simple
1: you can.
0: Simple Simon met a pieman going to the fair. Said Simple Simon to the pieman, "Let me taste your ware." Said the pieman to Simple Simon...
1: Da-da-da-da-da.
0: Simple Simon to... met a pieman going to fair. Said Simple Simon to the pieman, "Let me taste your ware." Help me. Said the pieman to Simple Simon, "I'm afraid I haven't any.
1: Well, we gave you a long chance, only because you were so cute.
0: Here.
1: But show me first your penny. Was the line.
0: Oh, the pieman I knew said you didn't have any.
1: Yes, well, you've been in that garage too long.
2: Well, you wind up with $300.

0: That isn't too bad.
1: No.
2: No, that's very good.
0: Well, thanks, Sammy,
2: thank
0: Jackie,
2: you,
0: and
2: Charles.
0: Patty. You leave me here with more money than you came in, and
1: okay,
0: that isn't too bad, and thanks.
3: We'll see if our first couple can bring their winnings up to $10,000 in just a moment.
4: The years of brutal struggle had ended, and Jim Case had emerged victorious from his battle with the world at large. But the victory was a hollow one, for he found himself wealthy and successful, but an outsider in his own home, a stranger in his wife's heart. This is Ed Herlihy, your host on My True Story. Tomorrow, you'll hear the drama of a man who spent his life in fanatical pursuit of success and who found at the end of the race that he had left everything really worthwhile behind. 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My True Story brings you a complete hour-long drama every weekday on NBC. 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
3: Groucho, Margot Durst and Ed Gardner earned $600 in the quiz, so they get a chance at the big money, and here they are. You come right back out, please.
0: Congratulations. You know, this year, if you win $500 or more in the quiz, you get a chance to run your winnings for the night up to $2,000, $5,000, or even $10,000. Okay, now pick a number.
2: Seven.
0: Seven, that's for $10,000. Now you pick a number, Mr.
1: One.
0: Dice. Spin the wheel. Yes. If either of these numbers comes up...

0: gave it a spin, that is. He could go around the world in this turn.
1: Whoa.
0: Well, your numbers were 1 and 7, and it came up 2, so this question is worth $2,000. The Allied invasion of Normandy in 1944 was one of the biggest news events of all time. I'm sure you've read a lot about it. Now, for $2,000, I want you to tell me the military code name for the actual Normandy operation. There was a special name for this.

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1: Onward.
2: Orange.
0: It was Operation Overlord.
1: Oh.
0: I'm sorry you missed it, but you still have... How much did you win?
1: 50 apiece and 600 besides.
0: You've won a total of $700. You've each won 350. Well, that's not such a bad night's work, is it? Congratulations and thanks for being with us. You bet your life.
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17: Honey and Buddy were certainly in a dangerous situation in the last chapter of our adventures. Doc had threatened to whip Betty for trying to defend the boys. And just as Sonny and Buddy were doing their best to defend Betty, there came a loud knocking at the door, and the old sheriff demanded that the doc let him in. As we join our adventures tonight, the sheriff is still knocking at the door.
18: Open up this door! Open up this door in the name of the law!
19: Just a minute, sheriff. There you are. Come right in. Well, what seems to be the trouble? You folks seem to be making a powerful lot of racket in this here house, Carl. What's the trouble?
20: No trouble at all, Sheriff.
19: Sorry if we were making too much noise. I guess we got a little excited. We were practicing some of our jokes for the show tomorrow. Oh, practicing for your show, eh? Sounded sort of like these little boys was calling for help. Oh, no, no, Sheriff. That was a little rascal here, rehearsing one of the jokes he's going to tell on the stage tomorrow. I'll tell it to you, and you'll understand why Rastus hollered for help. One day there was an old lady who went swimming, and she got out too far in the deep water. So she hollered, "Help, help, save me." So Rastus jumped in the deep water and caught the lady by the hair of her head, and off came a wig. The lady was still hollering, "Help, help." So Rastus jumped in again and caught her by the arm, and off came her arm. You see, it was an artificial arm. But Rastus was game, and he dived in again. And this time he caught the old lady by the leg, and off came the leg. So Rastus hollered, "Hey, Sambo, help, help. Come in here and help me. Let's save as much of this woman as we can." Well, that's pretty good. She had on false hair and a false arm and a false leg. Well, there wasn't much of her to save, was there? Well, I'm glad you wasn't fighting and there ain't no trouble, because you know it's my duty to keep peace in the community. But see here, Doc, I want to question you about these two little colored boys, Rastus and Sambo, that you're carrying around with you. You know, it's against the law to keep little fellas out of school. It don't make no difference whether they're white or colored. Oh, my daughter here teaches them, Sheriff. They have school every night right here in the house car. Well, can you read and write, boys?
2: Yes, sir. Us can read and write most anything.
19: Well, that's good. And can you sing most anything?
20: Yes, sir. Us knows more than 200 songs.
19: Well, I declare, more than 200 songs. Well, you ought to know my favorite right then. Do you know an eye full of singing?
20: You mean an ear full of music?
19: That's it. Can you sing that one?
20: Yes, Mr. Jeff. I'll sing it for you right now if Miss Betty will play it for me.
21: Well, of course I will. What?

0: Sir, that's for three. I couldn't sing it better myself. Now, there's another favorite song of mine called A Little Chinese Low-Down Tune. I wonder if you could sing that one, Rastus.
1: If you mean sing a little low-down tune, I can, Mr. Sheridan.
0: Yeah, that's it. I just can't keep them names straight. Let it go, Rastus.

0: Hey,
1: what did he say to you?
0: He say, why don't you come up sometime? Sing a little low down to.
1: Well, sir, ain't never heard nothing better. Now, Doc, I got another question I want to ask you. Have you got the license to give a show and sell medicine? Oh, a license? Oh, sure, Sheriff. I always take care of that. Here's my license in my pocket. There. Does that satisfy you? Yep, well, that's all I wanted to know. I'll be moving on now. Goodbye, boys. And don't be trying to save no more drowning women because you're disturbing of the peace. Well, so long.
0: Goodbye, Sheriff.
2: Goodbye, so long, Sheriff.
1: Old fool. What does he keep hanging around here for?
3: He's watching these boys, Dad. He acts so suspicious.
1: Well, he won't be watching them long because we're leaving this burg right now. Get going, Charcoal.
3: Where are we going, Dad?
1: Down the river about 50 miles. I'm going to arrange with a smuggler to take Charcoal, Sonny, and Buddy across the river into Mexico.
4: You mean you're going to take us into Mexico without putting up bonds?
5: You can't do that. It's against the law.
4: If they catch us, they'll put us all in jail.
1: Well, they'll have to catch us first, and I'll take chances on that.
5: Even if you do take us to Mexico, you won't be able to keep us. We'll run away the very first chance we get.
1: Don't you ever try it, or I'll catch up with you no matter where you go. Now, listen, boys. Doc don't want to be mean to you. I want you to have a good time. That's why I brought you along with me, so you could see Mexico and travel. Well, I like you boys, and I want you to like me. Now tell me, why do you want to run away?
4: Because you didn't tell us the truth about writing to our mother. You promised you'd write her and tell her where we are.
1: Well, what makes you think I haven't written?
5: If you did write, why haven't we heard from our mother?
1: Well, I suppose it's because we've been jumping around so much from one town to another. The letter's been lost. But if you're afraid that your mother didn't get my letter, then you boys can sit right down and write to her yourself. Here's paper and pencil. Now write anything you like, and I'll see to it that your letter is mailed myself.
4: Will you? Sure enough.
1: Why, of course I will. I'll even mail your letter myself. Oh, Betty, haven't we got some fruit and candy in the house car somewhere?
3: Why, yes, Dad.
1: Well, give it to Sonny and Buddy. Give them all they want to eat. You three can stay in the house car and have a little party. I'm going to sit up in front with Charcoal. He may need some help.
5: Charcoal's driving pretty fast, isn't he?
4: Yeah, too fast. But I guess he's anxious to get away from this town.
3: I wish Dad wouldn't go to Mexico. Somehow I don't feel safe.
5: Don't you really? Do you think it's dangerous there, Betty?
3: Oh, no, not exactly dangerous, but I just have a strange feeling about going to Mexico.
4: Well, if we don't get a letter from our mother, we're not going to stay. We're going to run away and go back to her.
3: Oh, boys, you mustn't run away. You don't know this country or anything about it. It's dangerous. Well, you'd get lost. Why, if you ever fell into the hands of some of these border bandits, there's no telling what might happen to you.
5: Well, Doc's mean, too. I don't know but what we'd be just as well off in the hands of border bandits as we would be with Doc.
3: No, you wouldn't either. Dad acts cross sometime, but he doesn't mean all he says.
4: Yeah, but look, I was going to whip you just because you took our part.
3: Oh, well, he lost his head. But no harm will come to you boys if I can help it.
5: Gee, but you're nice, Betty.
3: Come on, let's write that letter to your mother. I'll help you.
4: Okay. And say, didn't I hear Doc say something about some fruit and candy?
5: Well, yeah.
3: Yes. Here it is. Just help yourselves. Now, who's going to write that letter?
5: Will you write it for us, Betty? Just say something like this. Dearest Mother, don't worry about us because we're both well. We're traveling with a little medicine show, going to a different town every day. And Buddy and I sing in the show while Doc sells his medicine. We're now on the Mexican border, just getting ready to go into Mexico.
4: Write back at once and let us know if it is all right for us to stay. Love and kisses, Sonny and Buddy.
5: Say, where will we tell her to write?
4: Well, we'll find that out when we stop at the next town.
5: I wonder where we are now. Boy, this is sure a wild-looking country.
4: Yeah, Charcoal's driving fast, too. You know, I've been watching that car behind us. It's been following us ever since we left Laredo.
5: Maybe they're not following us. They may be just going to the same place we're going.
4: Well, why don't they pass us then? They've had plenty of chances. They slow down when we slow down and speed up when we speed up. Look, they're speeding up now.
5: Yes, now they're going to pass us. No, they're not. They're motioning for Doc and Charcoal to stop. It's a bunch of men.
3: Oh, look! They're pointing guns at Dad and Charcoal.
4: They're bandits. Border bandits. Robbers. Look, they've got handkerchiefs tied over their faces.
6: Put up your hands. Put them up and keep them up and crawl out of that car, every one of you.
3: Oh.
6: Don't make a move or we'll drill you full of holes.
2: Now, Mr. Medicine Man, hand over that $500 you've got.
1: What $500? I haven't got $500.
2: Oh, yes, you have. We heard you tell that customs officer back there that you didn't have $2,000 for the bond, but you did have $500, and we want it.
1: Why, my daughter here can tell you that I haven't got
2: $500. Ah, so this is your daughter, eh? Well, now listen. We've been trailing you ever since you left Laredo, and we'll give you just 1 minute to hand over that $500. And if you don't...
1: Well, what if I don't?
2: Then we'll take your daughter and hold her for ransom until you do pay it.
1: Oh, wouldn't dare take my daughter.
2: No, wouldn't we? Here, Mike, grab this girl and put her in the car.
3: Oh, no!
2: All right,
3: no.
2: Mr. Madison, man. When you get ready to pay that $500, you'll get your daughter back. All right, Mike, get going.
5: Mr. Doc, they're taking Betty away.
4: Don't let them take her, Mr. Doc. They might kill her.
5: Yes. Please don't let them take her.
4: Betty! Betty!
3: Betty!
4: Betty!
5: Betty! Betty! Betty! Betty! Betty! Betty! Betty! Betty! Betty! Betty! Betty! Betty! Betty! Betty! Betty! Betty! Betty! Betty! Betty! Betty! Betty! Betty! Betty! Betty! Betty! Betty! Betty! Betty! Betty! Betty! Betty! Betty! Betty! Betty! Betty! Betty! Betty! Betty! Betty! Betty! Betty! Betty! Betty! Betty! Betty! Betty! Betty! Betty! Betty! Betty! Betty! Betty! Betty! Betty! Betty! Betty! Betty! Betty! Betty! Betty! Betty! Betty! Betty! Betty! Betty! Betty! Betty! Betty! Betty! Betty! Betty! Betty! Betty! Betty! Betty! Betty! Betty! Betty! Betty! Betty! Betty! Betty! Betty! Betty! Betty! Betty! Betty! Betty! Betty!

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But we feel sure that Sonny and Buddy will not stop until they've done all in their power to rescue Betty. 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
1: Lifebuoy Health Soap presents Big Town. The headline stories of a great city dramatically reported by Steve Wilson, fighting managing editor who's creed, as with all great newsmen, is emblazoned on the masthead of the Illustrated Press.
3: The power and the freedom of the press is a flaming sword, that it may be a faithful servant of all the people. Use it justly, hold it high, guard it well.
1: Now, Big Town and Steve Wilson's headline story of The Deadly Doll. Most criminals pay for their crimes one way or another. Some pay in prison stretches, 5, 10, and 20-year installments. For others, the final payment is death. And such is the background of tonight's timely saga of crime and criminals, which began in Steve Wilson's office at the Illustrated Press.
4: Hi, Steve.
5: Come in, Laura, my lovely. And close the door on those infernal teletypes.
4: Sure thing. Did you miss me while I was in Washington, Steve?
5: Miss you? We went crazy trying to convince all the swooning swains of Big Town that you were really out of town, even for 3 days.
4: Very flattering. Thanks for the exaggeration. Well, there must have been at least one call, I hope.
5: Ask Fletch, ask Mamie.
4: Probably bill collectors and salesmen.
5: Yeah, salesmen, all right. What a line.
4: Well, I hear you did all right while I was away.
5: You got the paper out every day.
4: I'm talking about you and the case of the pretty lady you saved from a fate worse than being a newspaper reporter.
5: Oh, I see you've been talking to Inspector Callahan of Homicide.
4: Mm-hmm. And I saw that picture of the lady thanking you kindly.
5: Now, don't go jumping at conclusions.
4: Junk? They were written all over your face with lipstick.
5: She was just grateful.
4: How grateful can a gal get?
5: Uh-oh. Save the bell.
4: Oh, that's a private wire to your underworld listening post, Steve, but, maybe you gave her that number to call. Shall I leave the office?
5: No, I'll risk it. Hello, Steve Wilson, Illustrated Press.
6: Hiya, Mr. Wilson. What do you know, Joe?
5: Oh, hello, Joe. What do you know?
6: I got a notion there's something cooking over here at the old Grand Hotel. It's just your dish.
5: Gambling trouble?
6: Yeah, but they ain't playing with cards, and they're playing top stakes for keeps.
5: Murder?
6: Maybe.
5: Better call the police, Joe.
6: Well, it ain't happened yet. The cops would give me plenty and the management would have my job if it didn't come off.
5: Well, what makes you think it might come to murder, Joe?
6: A guy calling himself John Smith. He's got a jailhouse shuffle, a solitary complexion, and the jitters.
5: Uh-oh. How long has he been a guest of the old Grand?
6: A week. And he ain't made no calls and ain't hardly come out of his room.
5: Any visitors?
6: Not until now.
5: And now, Joe?
6: A big blonde with a honey of a shape, all muscle, a hard rock tan. And she didn't act as if she was making no social call.
5: Well, that isn't enough to bother you or the old Grand Joe. What else?
6: Well, yesterday, this guy gave me a fat envelope to put into the safe.
5: Money?
6: Could be, though. But it was the writing on the envelope that gave me ideas.
5: Okay, Joe, let's have it.
6: On the envelope, it said, "To whom it may concern, if I should die."
5: If I should die. Have you checked on Smith and his visitors?
6: Yeah. I took up some ice water and squeezed the knob. But the door's locked. I didn't hear no conversation.
5: Try the house phone?
6: Yeah. No answer.
5: Well, maybe Smith's jumping his bill and the girl's helping him down the fire escape with his stuff.
6: Nope. He paid in advance. He ain't got no stuff. And the fire escape was busted.
5: Well, better call the police, Joe, and the fire department inspectors.
6: Look, I'm only the bellhop, night clerk, and general flunky, Mr. Wilson. Nobody pays any attention to what I say around here, except you.
5: Okay, Joe, your hunch average is pretty good. I'll be over there right away.
7: Good to have you back in my hat. Yeah, poetry.
4: Thanks, Harry. I'm glad to hear somebody missed me. Ha! Sarcasm.
7: Say, boss.
5: Yes, Harry?
7: I think that scallion was meant for you.
5: Yes, I heard it whistle past my burning ears.
7: Sounds like Miss Kilpine saw that picture of that gorgeous girl thanking you for saving her from a chair wrap.
5: She did.
4: Yes. Can't you keep Steve out of trouble while I'm away, Harry?
7: Miss Kilpine, I am only a hack driver. I cannot keep Mr. Wilson out of trouble even while you are here. Therefore, how can I keep him out of trouble when you are not here, if you get what I mean?
4: I get it, Harry.
7: And whilst we are on the subject of trouble, how come we are hightailing to the Oak Grand Hotel if it is trouble you are not looking for any part of?
8: Harry, as a reporter, you'd be a rewrite man's idea of a nightmare. We're going to investigate one of What Do You Know Joe's hunches.
7: Well, what's that guy got a hunch about this time?
4: A murder, Harry, so don't waste any time.
7: Jack, we are practically there, and if you should need an assist force...
8: Thanks, Harry. Could be. But park out front and stay near your cab with the flag down.
7: And my monkey wrench handy.
4: What about me, Steve? I overheard Joe say there was a lovely lady in the case. Won't I cramp your style?
5: I'm beginning to wish I hadn't sent you to Washington, Lorelei.
4: Wait until you see my expense account.
5: No hats. Absolutely no new hats on the expense account.
4: Oh, just a couple of evening gowns for the embassy parties.
5: No, I know. I shouldn't have sent you to Washington.
7: You can't win, boss. You can't hardly ever win an argument with a lady. That's my old grand coming up. Maybe you'll have better luck with What Do You Know Joe's hunch.
5: Thanks, Harry. In a gambler's hangout, it won't hurt to have a little luck. Come on, Lorelei. I have a premonition that we may have a rendezvous with a lady known as Death.
9: Oak Grand Hotel? Sorry, madam. Mr. Brown checked out last night, and he didn't leave any boarding address. But you might try the big house on account of he was not traveling as fast as the cops, which were after him.
5: Hello, Joe. You know anything more?
9: No, not a thing, Mr. Wilson. Smith still don't answer the phone.
4: Hi, Joe.
9: Hiya, Miss Coburn. Hey, you oughtn't to be here. This dump ain't no place for a lady.
4: I'm no lady, Joe. Just a reporter. Any sign of that gal who went up to see her, Mr. Smith, who apparently expects to die?
9: Not a trace.
5: How do you know she went up to see Smith, Joe?
9: She went up without asking nobody, and I followed her. And saw her go into Smith's room.
5: Did he let her in?
9: Yeah, when she showed him a gun she was carrying.
5: A gun? I still think you better call the police, Joe.
9: Oh, it gives the joint a bad name, Mr. Wilson. And every time the cops show, half the guests check out, but quick. Besides, I figure there ought to be a story in it for your illustrated press.
5: Thanks. Any idea who Mr. Smith really is?
9: Well, I got a notion he's the guy that turned state's evidence in that shipyard stick-up a couple of years ago.
5: The $50,000 payroll job on the south side?
9: Yeah, he was the plant that cased the layout. His pals got the chair for killing the guard. He only got 5 to 10 and ought to be out by now.
4: What about the girl, Joe? Ever seen her before?
9: Nope, Miss Coburn. She's a big, tough babe. Almost 6 feet. A lot of gal. I'd have remembered.
5: All right, Joe. Let's go up.
9: Sorry, I can't leave the switchboard. I'm all alone. The night clerk's out sick.
5: Okay, give me a passkey just in case.
9: Okay. I'll try ringing him again while you're on the way up.
5: What's the room number?
9: 420 on the third floor. Don't ask me why. Here's the passkey.
5: Thanks. It's just to make life complicated, Joe. You better stay here, Laura.
4: Oh, no. Now that I'm back, I've got to keep you out of hot water.
5: All right, but I doubt if we'll find any in the Grand this time of night. Hey, Joe?
9: Yeah, Mr. Wilson, but look out. You don't open the tap on no hot lead.

0: Third floor, Steve.
1: Yes, and room 420 should be down the hall to the right, Lana.
0: What are you going to use for an excuse to go barging into the room at this time of night?
1: I don't think there'll be anyone in that room interested in why we came, Lorelei. I don't suppose you'd stay here by the stairs.
0: That's right. Lead the way.
1: All right. But keep back. Punches can miss fire and blow your head off.
0: Well, there it is, 420. Are you going to knock and announce that we're a couple of inquiring reporters?
1: No, let's listen a minute.
0: Quiet as a grave.
1: You may have something there. I'm going to knock. Stand to one side in case we get an answer in lead.
0: The same to you. No answer. You knock like a house detective. That could rouse the dead.
1: Now keep back. I'm going to use the pass key.
0: The lights are on. Careful, Steve.
1: Yeah, somebody's been playing roughhouse.
0: Uh-oh. A broken mirror. 7 years bad luck for somebody.
1: Yes, and it looks as if somebody broke every piece of furniture in the room.
0: It must have made a noise, Steve, that the one of the other guests in the hotel didn't complain.
1: Well, the guests in this die believe in live and let live, Lorelei, or die.
0: How's your premonition?
1: Getting stronger. Stay here in the hall until I look around.
0: There's nobody behind the door. I can see through the crack by the hinges, but be careful, Steve. There's another door over there in the corner.
1: Yes, and I think I'd better see what's behind that door before we take a look at this scramble of Grand Rapids antiques.
0: Keep on being careful, Steve. Somebody has torn this place apart, and they may be waiting around.
1: Get over there against the wall, Lorelei, my lovely. I'm going to try this closet door.
0: Oh, one of these days, Steve Wilson, you're going to open just one too many doors.
1: I think I'd better use my handkerchief on the knob of this one in case Smith's 6-foot lady visitor put him in here for safekeeping.
0: Or vice versa. Oh, for heaven's sake, why must doors in cheap hotels always squeak?
1: Well, you well imagine this is Mr. Smith.
0: What? Mr. Smith?
1: Yes, the late Mr. Smith.
0: Can you make out how he died?
1: He's marked up, but there are no signs of bullet wound. It looks as if he took quite a beating while alive, and his neck was broken, and he was hung up in there.
0: And now?
1: Phone down to, what do you know, Joe? Have him call Inspector Callahan of homicide.
0: And then?
1: Cherche la femme. Find that woman.
2: Thus, Steve and Lorelei move into a search for a deadly and determined woman killer. 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Yes, doctors have proved it in 820 scientific tests. 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
2: Yes, after 820 scientific tests. 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And this same purifying ingredient actually makes Lifebuoy milder. 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Back to Big Town and the Deadly Doll. Following a tip on the possibility of a murder in the old Grand Hotel, Steve and Lorelei have found the body of a man in the closet of the room, his neck broken. Now, while Lorelei tries to call What Do You Know Joe on the hotel switchboard, Steve searches the room.
0: Steve, there's something wrong. Joe on the switchboard doesn't answer.
4: Oh, keep trying, Lorelei. Joe's all alone down there on the desk. He may be busy with something else.
0: No, but Joe said he'd stick on the switchboard until we called down. I don't like it. Hello? Hello, Joe? Steve, have you found anything in the room that could tell us who Mr. Smith really is?
4: Not a thing. He was traveling light. No extra clothes, no papers. Tell us anything.
0: Gee, that's odd. Joe said he'd been here a week.
4: Yes, but never left the hotel. Hardly left this room, Laura.
0: Looks as if he were hiding out.
1: Yes. And the big blonde girl finally caught up with him.
0: She must be really big and strong to have beaten him up like that and finally broken his neck.
1: Yes. And she ripped this room apart looking for something. I have a notion she tried to make him tell her where it was and killed him in the process. Still no answer from Joe?
0: Not a murmur, Steve. I wonder if it...
1: Wait a minute, Laura.
0: Huh?
1: Joe told us Smith gave him an envelope to put in the hotel safe.
0: Mark, to whom it may concern if I should die.
1: Exactly. And Smith is dead.
0: And we're in this up to our necks, so it certainly concerns us as well as the police.
1: Well, the police might not look at it that way, Laura and I, but I'm sure Inspector Callahan of Homicide will be sympathetic. Come on. Let's go back downstairs and call him from there.
0: And get What Do You Know Joe to open the safe and let us look at that envelope?
1: Yes, if he has the combination to the safe.
0: Okay, but what about Mr. Smith?
1: We'll lock the door, but it isn't necessary. Dead men with broken necks don't walk away from the scene of their murder. Let's go.
5: All right, you little dope. Talk. Give. Make with the info.
6: Look, lady, I keep telling you I'm only the bellhop around this joint. I don't know from nothing except you drag me back here and you're mopping up the manager's office with me.
5: You know what I gotta know?
6: What?
5: The combo to that office safe over there in the corner.
6: How do you know I got the combo?
5: I know dumps like this old Gran. You're on duty here alone tonight, so you know the combo. And you're gonna open it up.
6: Even if I could, and even if I did, there ain't nothing in there worth your risking a chair wrap to get.
5: That's where you're wrong. Dead wrong. If you don't open it up, you'll be just dead.
6: How do you know there's something in there you want?
5: You know I went up to see the lug that called himself John Smith.
6: Yeah? Who are you, lady? Pocahontas?
5: Save the comedy. Quicken your choppers and quit stalling. Ain't gonna do you no good.
6: If you don't let me answer them calls on a switchboard out there behind the desk, somebody's gonna wonder how come. And I ain't gonna do you no good if they call the cops.
5: Nobody in a dump like this calls the cops.
6: Oh. I guess you've been around.
5: I've been around and in and out.
6: Yeah? What henpin?
5: Never mind the jail. I've been a bouncer in a nightclub and I got what it takes to beat you to a pulp.
6: Well, I'll take your word for it, sister.
5: Doll's the name.
6: All right, Doll.
5: What's yours?
6: The customers call me What Do You Know Joe.
5: Okay, Joe. Now that we're Emily posted, open that safe.
6: Uh-uh. Sorry, Doll. No can do.
5: Open that safe. You won't have no hand to open nothing else.
6: Oh! Some grip you got, Doll.
5: Yeah, Joe. Give it the combination of that box, you'll hear the bones crack any minute now.
6: It wouldn't do you no good if I could.
5: How come not?
6: The safe's got a time set on it. You can't open it before 7 in the morning.
5: I got a notion you're lying.
6: How come I'd lie? Do you think the management of this joint pays me enough to risk a broken hand or maybe a busted neck to keep you from taking everything that's in that there safe?
5: Yeah. Maybe you're right, Joe. Maybe you ain't lying. Maybe we're gonna have to wait till 7 o'clock.
6: What's in there you want so bad, though?
5: You want to know, Joe? You give Smith a receipt for a package you put in the safe for him.
6: He tell you that?
5: No, Joe, he was kind of stubborn.
6: Uh-huh. So what happened?
5: I had to work over him. But he was still stubborn.
6: Then what?
5: I had him by the neck, Joe. Like this. You wouldn't tell me where you hid the 50 grand. Him and my boy got another guy. I got in a stick-up a couple of years ago.
6: Oh, yeah. Yeah, the Southside payroll job where the guard was killed. I thought I recognized Smith as one of them.
5: Yeah, Joe. The one that got off at a 5 and 10 rap for talking my boyfriend and his pal into the chair.
6: So, what happened when you had him by the neck?
5: I put on the pressure, Joe.
6: Hey!
5: But still he wouldn't give out, Joe. He tried to break loose when all of a sudden his neck went...
7: Joe! What do you know, Joe?
5: I'm going to ease up, Joe. But don't answer that guy out in the lobby.
7: Joe! Where are you, Joe?
5: Don't answer, Joe. One yelp out of you, and I'll show you what I've done to that dope upstairs.

0: Joe! What do you know, Joe? Where are you?
1: Steve. Steve, it's no use calling. There's something wrong here. That big blonde who killed Smith may have come back.
2: Yes, Lola. And if she forced Smith to tell her, he'd put that envelope in the office safe. Poor Joe.
1: Yeah. Steve, there's a light in the manager's office. You see that glass door over there behind the desk, back of the switchboard?
2: Yes, and if what do you know, Joe is in there. He isn't answering.
1: For a very obvious reason.
2: Yes, Lola, my lovely, for a reason so obvious I want you to get out of here.
1: Will you stay here and get your neck broken? Oh, no.
2: You wouldn't want me to give that Amazonian strangler time to do an encore on Joe, would you? If it hasn't happened already.
1: Well, no, but from what Joe said and what we've seen...
2: Let me worry about that. Get out of here, Lola. I tell Harry to come in here, but softly.
1: With his monkey wrench?
2: Yes, but tell him not to rattle it unless he has to use it.
1: While I...
2: Get to the nearest phone and call Callahan of Homicide on the double-double.
3: Look, Dolly, he's up on my Adam's apple.
4: Shut up, Joe. Ain't a bad Joe as Joes go. I don't have to smash your apple unless you make me.
3: I don't think I could squawk if you told me I could.
4: So don't try. And shut up. Gotta be sure that guy that was calling for you has gone on his business.
3: I ain't heard a thing in minutes. Guess he just wanted some room service or something.
4: Better not come back and want it again.
3: Yeah. So now what?
4: So now we get down to cases. Tell me more about the time lock on the safe.
3: Well, it's rigged to go off if anybody opens the safe before 7 in the morning.
4: You wouldn't lie to me about that, would you, Joe?
3: No. Hey, doll, do we have to go through that choke act again?
4: Maybe. Maybe not. What happens if you open the safe now?
3: Plenty.
4: Cops come?
3: Sure.
4: Okay. It's almost 3 now. I can wait till 7.
3: We got a lot of night owls roosting in this joint. Suppose one of them wants something.
4: They can go on wanting it. You and me are going to stay right here in the manager's office till 7.
3: And then?
4: That depends, Joe.
3: Depends on what?
4: Depends on if you've been lying to me or not.
3: Uh-oh.
4: Shut up, Joe.
0: Joe? What do you know, Joe?
4: The guy from before.
3: Yeah. So what do I do?
4: Ask him in.
3: Oh. So you still got that gun?
4: Yeah, Joe. I only got 2 hands. Ain't enough for 2 guys at once.
3: I wonder.
0: Joe?
4: Call him in. Like you've been sleeping and didn't hear him before.
3: Yeah? Who is it?
0: Steve Wilson, Joe. You okay?
4: You've been sleeping.
3: Yeah, I'm okay. I've been sleeping. Come on in, Steve.
0: Thanks. Well, who's your big blonde friend with the gun, Joe?
3: Meet the doll, Steve.
5: Come here, Wilson.
3: Sorry, Mr. Wilson, I couldn't warn you.
0: I didn't need a warning, Joe. I've been standing outside listening. I knew what I was walking into. I thought you might like a little company.
5: Who's this guy, Joe?
3: Oh, just a friend of mine.
0: Thanks for the cover, Joe, but I'm Steve Wilson of the Illustrated Press.
5: Wilson the racket buster, pal of the cop?
0: Yes, doll. And they'll be along in a very few minutes.
5: What's bringing them?
0: A little matter of a man called Smith. Dead as a doornail from a broken neck.
5: Okay, boys. What have I got to lose? Open up that safe. Or the cops will have a real load for the meat wagon to the morgue.
6: Thus, Steve has apparently and knowingly walked into a deadly situation to help his young friend, what do you know, Joe? In a moment, we'll come to the exciting climax of tonight's story, brought to you by Lifebuoy Health Soap. 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It's Lifebuoy's purifying ingredient that makes the difference. 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I like it. I know you like it, too. Now, back to Big Town, Steve Wilson, and the Deadly Doll.
5: All right, boys. Open that safe. Or how'll you have your lid?
0: You, certainly picked big playmates. What do you know, Joe?
7: I didn't pick her, Mr. Wilson. A doll just came in here and grabbed me and said, "You're it."
5: Hurry it up, boys. Just so there won't be no misunderstanding, I'll give you exactly a minute to quit stalling the conversation and get that safe open.
0: Thanks, doll. But even if you had what you want out of the safe right now, I doubt if you could get out of the hotel before one of my reporters gets back with the police.
5: That took you 10 seconds, Wilson. Ain't got but 50 left to get that safe open.
7: She ain't kidding, Mr. Wilson. She darn near choked the wind out of me just before you come in.
0: I know. I heard it, Joe. That's why I came in without waiting for Inspector Callahan.
5: Now you only got 40 seconds to waste.
0: Can you open the safe, Joe?
7: Yeah, sure, Mr. Wilson. But have you figured the angle that if the dog gets what she wants out of that safe, she's liable to knock herself with that gun anyway?
0: Yes, Joe, that's a distinct possibility, but we haven't much choice.
5: That leaves you about 30 seconds, boys.
0: Go ahead and unlock the safe, Joe.
7: I can't.
5: Why not, Joe?
7: Because it ain't locked.
5: It ain't what?
7: If you'd have looked close at the typewritten sign pasted right on the combination, you wouldn't have wasted all this time.
5: Get out of the way, let me see. Please don't blow open this safe. Just turn the handle and help yourself.
7: Well, I'll be... Yeah. You see, the joint's been stuck up so often, the management got tired of having the safe fixed.
5: Where till I get that envelope? I'll teach you not to lie to a lady, Joe. Okay, you guys. Stay put till I get the dough that really belonged to my boyfriend.
2: Get set, Joe.
7: Watch what gives, Mr. Wilson.
5: The first one that moves gets it first.
7: Hold it a sec, Mr. Wilson.
5: Where's that envelope, Joe?
7: Just pull out the big center drawer.
5: It better be in here.
7: Mr. Wilson!
0: Go.
7: I got a gun.
8: I got... Here.
7: Hold still, doll baby. I wouldn't want to have to shoot no lady.
5: You'd say to double-cross me on the first if I ever get out of this, I'll get you.
8: You won't get out of this.
7: How do you like my patented burglar alarm?
1: Eve, Joe, what happened? What's going on here?
8: This charming lady strangler didn't want to wait for Callahan, Laura and I. Where is the inspector?
1: He's on the way. What's all the kitchenware doing in the office safe, Joe? Is it that valuable?
7: No, Miss Coburn. That's my private burglar alarm system. It doesn't work.
8: Yes, but where do you keep the guest valuables, Joe?
7: Well, nobody trusts nobody in this hotel enough to leave anything valuable with anybody.
8: Now, what about that envelope the so-called John Smith left with you, Joe?
7: Oh, that. I got it in the guy's letterbox behind the desk. Take this gun and watch the doll while I get it.
1: The doll... What a charming name.
5: Shut your girlfriend up, Wilson. No gun on no gun, so help me.
0: Sit down and relax, doll. Or as Joe said, I'd hate to have to shoot a woman. Where's Harry the Hack, Laura?
1: Oh, I sent him to call Callahan and borrowed his monkey wrench. So, just let the doll start anything.
7: Yeah, Mr. Wilson. I opened the envelope so she wouldn't be bothered by no newspaper ethics. Look at...
0: Money.
7: $50,000 in hundreds. And a note.
1: The payroll...
0: What's the note say, Joe?
7: Here. I didn't take time to read it.
1: What does it say, Steve?
0: If I should die, this is stolen dough. Hot money. So hot it will burn someone to death.

0: So ended, with the restoration of the payroll money and the arrest, conviction, and subsequent execution of the Deadly Doll, another exciting adventure in the newspaper career of Steve Wilson and Lorelei of the Big Town Illustrated Press. 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Big Town features Edward Pauley as Steve Wilson, Fran Carlin as Lorelei Kilborn, and was written and produced by Jerry McGill. 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

0: You know, cats have minds of their own. 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
3: 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Now let's visit our friend, the Great Gildersleeve, who's at the Bundles for Blue Jackets Bazaar, preparing to do his bit by acting as the barker at the booth where the pretty girls are going to sell kisses.
4: Well, well, so this is my booth, eh? You know, Marjorie, I think it's going to be fun selling kisses.
5: This is the first time I've heard of it, Uncle Mort. Gee, who are you going to sell your kisses to?
6: Yeah. Uncle Mort isn't going to do the kissing, Leroy.
5: I thought I was wrong about that.
4: Yeah. There are going to be a dozen beautiful young ladies to do the work, Leroy. Incidentally, Margie, to be a good salesman, a fellow should know about what he's talking about, you know. Now, don't you think that... No, I guess free samples are out.
5: Yes. Gee, why spend a buck for a wet smack when you can get just as daffy on a dime's worth of taffy?
4: Yes.
6: You know, Uncle Mort, that wasn't a bad idea of Leroy, about you kissing any of the ladies. We could charge a dollar apiece.
4: No, my dear.
6: Why not, Uncle?
4: Because I'd pay a dollar myself not to kiss the type of woman who would pay a dollar to kiss me.
7: Oh, Miss Marge, I got your lemonade stand all fixed up for you. But if we get the big crowd, I don't think three lemons is going to be enough.
6: Well, you better get some more, Bertie. They're going to open the doors in about an hour, and we're expecting a lot of people.
7: Oh, yes. All the gentlemen in town want to patronize Mr. Gildersleeve's osculation station.
4: Yeah, they do, huh?
7: Yes, sir. They'll be buzzing around that kiss booth till them poor girls is all puckered out.
4: Yes.
7: And all the ladies gonna line up at that Yogi man's tent to have their fortunes told.
6: Oh, you mean Yogi Swamahandra? Oh, Penny Banks met him in New York and he's marvelous. We're counting on him as our main attraction. Oh, there's Penny. Oh, Penny!
4: Oh, yeah.
6: Oh,
4: thanks
8: off now, Marge. I just heard the most terrible news. I don't know what to do. Yogi Swamahandra's missed his plane connections and won't be here in time.
4: A fine fortune teller. Why didn't he look in his crystal ball, see that he was going to miss the plane, and then see that he didn't?
8: Well, we've depended on the Yogi as our big money maker.
5: Well, why don't you get a substitute?
4: Leroy, do you think that yogis grow on bushes?
5: I don't know. What is a yogi?
4: A yogi is a man who tells you about your past and future for a present. Penny, isn't there any other one floating around who can pinch hit for this man?
8: Well, I don't know of any.
4: Well, why don't you get somebody to dress up and play the part?
8: Well, Mr. Gildersleeve, that would be deceiving the people.
4: What do you think those fortune tellers do? When they look in a crystal ball, they don't see any newsreel, you know.
5: Sure, all you need is a smooth talker with a gift of gab, like Uncle Mort here.
4: Yeah, no, wait a minute, young man.
6: Yes, Uncle, if you wore a costume and makeup and a beard.
4: People would still recognize me.
9: No, you could get away with it. It's dark in that tent.
4: But I wouldn't know what to say.
6: Well, we could help you by giving you the lowdown on the customers.
4: Lowdown? But suppose they got the lowdown on me.
6: Oh, they wouldn't if you changed your voice. Say yes, Uncle Mort.
4: Oh, what am I getting myself into? I'm no fortune teller. And something tells me that instead of being in front of a crystal ball, I'm going to find myself behind an eight ball.
10: Mm-hmm.

0: shopping here for, Unc? The costume place is 3 blocks down the street.
1: I know, Leroy, but read the sign.
0: Oh. Have your past, present, and future revealed by famous gypsy physique.
1: Yes. That's psychic, Leroy. Oh. Yes. Madam Rosalie, the gypsy who reveals all.
0: Gee, Gypsy Rosalie. I've heard of her.
1: Leroy, that's another one. I thought maybe I could pick up a few pointers on how to go about this fortune-telling business from this woman here.
0: Okay, let's go in.
1: No, Leroy, you'll have to wait here. I'll be right back.

0: You have come to consult Madame Rosalie, the great seeress who sees everything, knows everything, and tells everybody.
1: Yes. Why, yes, that is, if she isn't busy.
0: I shall look in the crystal ball and see. No, I am not.
1: I see. It's you. You're free.
0: No, it will be necessary to cross my palm with silver.
1: Oh, yes, of course. How much?
0: $1 for 3 questions. A past, a present, and a future.
1: All right, let me see.
0: Give it here quick.
1: Yes, don't grab, lady.
0: Thank you. Now sit down and look deep into crystal ball.
1: All right, I'm looking. What next?
0: Alla canta umo holocadorazzi.
1: Excuse me, would you mind repeating that?
0: Alla canta umo holocadorazzi.
1: That's what I thought you said. I'll have to remember that. What does it mean?
0: I am calling on the spirit of my forefathers.
1: Yeah, they must have been tobacco auctioneers then. Well, go right ahead, madam.
0: First for the past. I see not long ago trouble.
1: Yes.
0: There was smoke, a dark cloud behind you.
1: Oh, yes, Bertie burned the toast at breakfast. Very good.
0: Madame Rosalie, she never fails. And now for the present. You get into trouble because of man.
1: What kind of a man?
0: He is dark, also heavy.
1: Does he have a black mustache?
0: Sure, with black mustache, he gets you in trouble. You know him?
1: Yeah, that's me. I'm my own worst enemy. Now, what about the future?
0: Soon you will have loss, if not careful.
1: Loss?
0: Crystal balls say, Hanye, Terra, Wagli, Dura, Blasto, Mix, or Blasto, Plomene.
1: What does that mean?
0: Watch out!
1: Well, thank you very much. Is that all?
0: Yes. Unless you wish to ask the $2 question.
1: I don't think I'll have the time. Let me see how late it is. By George, what did I do with my watch? I had it
0: for the time? Shift now?
1: No, see here, madam. Where's my watch?
0: How should I be knowing?
1: I thought you knew everything.
0: I do not bother with trifles.
1: This wasn't a trifle. It was an $80 watch.
0: Sir, are you accusing me?
1: Yes, either I get my watch back or... Say, I'll bet you put it in that drawer.
0: No, you keep out of there.
1: Is that so? I'm going to have a look.
0: You stop that. It's none of your business.
1: Well, what's this? Madam, you've got enough watches here to start a hawk shop. And here's mine. Well, thank you. I guess I'll go now.
0: You heshni malo karando seba baninga krami todo at new dali.
1: What does that mean? No, don't answer that. So long, madam, and don't take any wooden watches.
0: Not to you, Joe.
1: Well, a debutante. Oh, well. Hey, come on, Leroy.
2: Did you learn anything, Uncle Mort?
1: I'll say I did. When a gypsy says watch out, she means you're going to be out of watch.
2: What do you mean, Uncle?
1: Well, you see this gold timepiece of mine?
2: Yeah.
1: Well, that gypsy tried to... Oh, my goodness, Leroy, this isn't my timepiece at all.
2: Oh, wait a minute, Uncle Mort. Where are you going?
1: I'm going back to get my watch from that gypsy woman.
2: But she hasn't got it, Uncle.
1: What do you mean? How do you know?
2: You laid it down on the dining room table at lunchtime and left home without it.
1: Oh, this is a fine mess.

0: Uncle Moore. You look cute.
1: Ew, that's you. I'll never get away with it.
2: Oh, yes, you can, Mr. Gildersleeve.
0: Oh, sure, Uncle. You look just like you stepped out of Kipling. Doesn't he, Bertie?
3: That's right. I'd swear he's been Kipling all his life.
2: People are waiting to have their fortunes told, Mr. Gildersleeve. Now, here's what we'll do. Marge, you sell tickets.
0: Okay.
2: And, Bertie, you and I will spot the customers and tell Leroy their names and all about them.
3: Yes, ma'am. I knows the lowdown on the high-ups.
2: And then, Leroy, you go down to the back of the tent. There's a hole there, and you whisper the information to your uncle.
1: Well, how'll I know when Leroy's there?
0: Suppose I knock 3 times.
1: On a canvas tent? That's like knocking on a wet sponge. How about whistling something, huh?
0: That's a good idea. What'll I whistle?
3: How about something boogie-woogie?
1: Yes. No, Bertie, spare me the hot licks. Why not something Indian?
0: Oh, like by the waters of the Minnetonka?
1: No, Marjorie, East Indian, like the pale hands I love beside the Shalimar.
0: Wouldn't you rather hear deep in the heart of Texas?
1: No, Leroy, pale hands, not clap hands. That should be easy to remember. Just look at your hands. Oh, just look at your hands.
0: What's wrong with them, Uncle?
1: You better wash them. They're not pale enough.
2: People are waiting, Mr. Gildersleeve. You better go in the tent and get started.
1: Wait a minute, girls. I'm getting cold feet.
0: Well, just fold them up underneath you and sit on them, Uncle. Now, in you go. Hurry
1: All up. Right, if you insist.
0: Careful there, Stoop.
1: Leroy, what did you call me?
0: Stoop, Uncle. You'll knock your turban off.
1: Oh, yes, of course. I thought you... Well, never mind what I thought you said.
0: Get comfortable in there, Uncle Morton. We'll start sending in the victims.
1: All right, whenever you're ready, just shoot the gulls to me, gals. Now, let me see. How do you do this, Mahatma Gildersleeve? Oh, they must be ready to start. Where's that hole in the canvas? This must be it. Is that you, Leroy?
0: It ain't Carmen Lombardo. Get set now, won't you? I'm about to tell your first fortune.
1: Believe me, I'd give a fortune to get out of here. Who is it?
0: It's some man that none of us knows.
1: Oh, this is going to be one of my bad days. Can't you stall him off?
0: They tried, but no soap. So you got to take him first.
1: Well, I'll do my best. How do I look?
0: Your laundry marker's showing again. Get back there. Here he comes.
1: I wish I had a mirror in here. Greetings and salutations, Sahib.
4: Hello.
1: You have come to consult Yogi Swamahandra, the king of the Hindu mystics, no?
4: No.
1: Oh, you didn't? You didn't? Oh, well, then why did you come here?
4: To ask you about Alice Higgins and Mrs. Belmont de Bercy and Marie King.
1: What about them, Sahib?
4: As if you didn't know.
1: As if I do. Come, sir. If you care to gaze in the crystal ball, maybe I can locate these people.
4: They sent me to locate you, Andrews.
1: Andrews? You are making some mistake. Yes, I am the Yogi Swamahandra.
4: Sure, I know that. Yogi Swamahandra, alias William Andrews, alias Walter Bunker, alias Louis the Frost, alias Pete Brown.
1: Who, me?
4: Yes. And detective Lieutenant Quinn from Chicago, where you wanted for jump at bail on bunco charges.
1: What?
4: You're also wanted in Idaho for obtaining money under false pretenses, in Baton Rouge for running a confidence game, and in Florida for selling rubber plants guaranteed to grow white sidewall tires.

0: Sam? I mean Maharaja. The bazaar is in full blast.
1: Not so fast, Leroy. Is everything all right with my costume? How about the turban?
0: Your laundry mark's showing.
1: Yeah, well.
0: There, that's better.
1: Thanks. How about this beard?
0: Gee, your best friends won't tell you. From a Hindu, I mean.
1: Shh. There's Penny and Marjorie and Bertie. Let's see if we can fool them, huh? You pretend I'm the real yogi.
0: All right. Hey, Penny, this gentleman was outside and said he wanted to see you. This is Miss Banks, Mr. Yogi.
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0: Now back to the Great Gildersleeve, who suddenly found himself a much wanted man by the police of half a dozen cities.
1: Now, that isn't fair.
2: Just a second. Hold it. Quiet, please.
3: Quietly, Roy.
2: I don't care what you people say. I came here to grab the yo guy, and he's going back to face trial.
1: But officer, you're making a mistake. This is my uncle, Mr. Gildersleeve.
3: Yes, Throckmorton P. Gildersleeve.
2: Boy, that's a phony alias if I ever heard one.
4: See, you can see he isn't a yogi. Take your beard off again, Uncle.
2: Yeah. Never mind. I know he's a fake yogi. His real name is Willie Andrews, and he's known as Willie the Tub.
3: Yep. I am not a tub. It's just the way this coat buttons. Yeah, I knew that when I started to fool folks, I'd get into trouble. My mama done told me.
5: But, Lieutenant Quinn, if you're taking away now bundles of blue jackets, you'll lose a lot of money. Why don't you wait till we close down tonight?
2: Well, okay, miss, okay. I'll let this grafter operate for the balance of the show, but I'll be on guard right outside the tent. Is that understood?
3: Excuse me. Do you mind if I go home? I'm expecting a bad headache.
1: Now, you stay right here, Uncle Mort. Don't worry. We're going to get this all straightened out before the bazaar closes, Mr. Gildersleeve.
5: Come on, let's let the yogi get to work. Come on, Lieutenant. Come on, Marjorie. Leroy.
4: Okay, I'm coming. Take it easy, Uncle Mort. Remember, keep a stiff upper turban.
3: If. How can I? I've been in hot water ever since I put on this Turkish towel.
1: Well, we'll get you out of this, Uncle, if it takes us years.
3: Yeah, and it looks like it will, too.
2: Remember, Willie, no tricks now.
3: Oh, here we go again. Yes, Leroy, who is it this time? The district attorney?
4: You're getting warm, Unc. It's your old pal, Judge Hooker.
3: What? Oh, well, that old crab wants his fortune told. This is the first pleasant thing that's happened to me all day. All right, Leroy, go on.
6: This way you come to have your hand read?
7: No, Sahib. The yogi, he does not work by the hand. He's the crystal ball player. Please to take a seat down, Judge.
6: Judge? Say, how do you know I'm a judge?
7: You're speaking to Yogi Swamahandra, queen of the Hindu mystics. The great soothsayer who sees all, knows all, and tells a little.
6: Well, that was certainly good, guessing my profession.
7: It's not necessary for me to guess, Judge Hooker.
6: What?
7: I know. Now it will be necessary to cross my palm with silver.
6: But I paid my dollar outside.
7: I have no contact with the outside. That is separate business. The silver, please, in form of a $5 bill.
6: I will not. No, sir, I will not.
7: How about that $5 bill you won at poker last night?
6: Say, how did you know that?
7: Shh, don't worry. I shall not tell a soul. You were supposed to draw one card, and you picked up two. thank you very much, Sahib. Now look deep into the crystal ball. Hello, Kantu Mula Hula Duka Rizuguli.
6: Hey, what are you doing?
7: I am calling on the spirit of my forefathers.
6: But if you're going to tell my fortune, why don't you call on my forefathers?
7: Because, Sahib, I cannot bark.
6: What's that?
7: Silence, please. I am gazing into your past. It is mighty murky.
6: Well, what do you see?
7: I see you have a friend. A dark man with mustache.
6: Is he fat, fella?
7: No, not fat. Maybe a little plump. But on him, he's look good. He's handsome dog, no?
6: I wouldn't call him handsome, but he's a dog, all right.
7: Enough. You are always abusing this friend fella, giving him the hot foot in his soul. That is bad. For you, I mean.
6: You think so?
7: Yes. Oui. Da. He said in my native tongue, sol.
6: Is that so? Say, what does it mean?
7: It means be good to Gildersleeves or he give you coughing around, that's what.
6: Say, you're a whiz. I'd like to put you to one last test, though. Now, this is a hard one. What's this friend's first name?
7: I know it as well as I know my own. He's a Throckmorton P.
6: That's absolutely right. Say, Yogi, elections are coming up pretty soon. Can you tell me if I'm going to win again?
7: Let me look in the crystal ball.
6: Yeah.
7: I can see the day of election.
6: You can?
7: Yeah, lots of voters, in and out, all day long.
6: Yes, yes, yes.
7: Now it is late, twilight. They close the polls.
6: I see, and then?
7: They're counting the votes.
6: Yes, yes, go on.
7: It's getting dark. They're adding up totals.
6: I see. Well, what is it?
7: I think I see it. No, I can't.
6: What's wrong? What's the trouble?
7: It's so dark I cannot read the results.
1: Hey, Uncle.
3: Leroy, stop yelling Uncle. George, I'm ready to yell Uncle myself. I've told about more fortunes this afternoon than Dunn and Bradstreet.
4: Oh, cheer up, Uncle Mort. The next one is the last before dinner.
3: Well, all right. Who is it now?
4: Mrs. Salisbury Twitchell.
3: You, that mildewed old scorpion.
4: Yeah, you know all about her. I better duck now.
3: Yeah, I hope I can hold out.
7: Madam, Yogi Swamahandra welcomes you.
8: Hello. First of all, Mr. Swami, or Yogi, or whatever you are, I want you to know that I don't believe in any of this nonsense.
7: Why, of course not, Mrs. Salisbury Twitchell.
8: Oh, you know my name. Who told you?
7: I am Yogi Swamahandra. I know everything.
8: Well, I wager that you don't know everything. What was my maiden name?
7: Excuse me, I got to look in the crystal ball. With this ball, I can even look that far back. Oh, I got it. Madam, before you were married, your name used to be McGillicuddy. Babe McGillicuddy.
8: All right, that's enough. You don't need to go on.
7: Your father, she had farm, raised turnips.
8: Oh, now that's where you're wrong. They were beets.
7: Excuse, please. But beets look like turnips because this is not Technicolor crystal ball. I see many interesting things in your past, madam. Shall I tell you?
8: No. You know them, and so do I, so why bother?
7: You have led very interesting life, madam. Would make wonderful movie.
8: Do you think so, Hilton?
7: Sure. With title, How Green Was My Mr. Twitchell? tell me, madam. You still do not believe in my powers?
8: No, I've changed my mind. You're positively uncanny. Now, sir, I have a number of problems and I need your advice. Suppose I tell you all about them.
7: Some other time, Mrs. Twitchell. Now I got to go eat dinner.
8: Oh, but of course. Why don't you come out to my house?
7: What? Oh, no, I got to relax. And besides, I've already promised Miss Forrester I got to have dinner at her house.
8: Oh, but I must talk to you some more. I know what. Oh, Marjorie!
7: What'd you do?
8: Yes, my dear. I've become so fascinated with the Yogi that I've insisted on his coming to dinner at my place. You must come, too, and bring your little brother and that uncle of yours, Mr. Gildersleeve.
7: If not him, not Gildersleeve. If he comes along, I'll not be there.
8: Oh, Yogi, I'm getting to like you more every minute. Very well. Let's get out of this tent. My car is at the curb.
1: Looks like we're stuck, Uncle.
3: Shh. I've got reading out of my hand, Marjorie. I'm coming, Mrs. Twitchell.
2: Hey, wait a minute. Where do you think you're going?
3: Shh. I'm going out to dinner.
2: Not without me, you ain't.
8: Oh, Yogi. Who is this, gentleman?
7: Who? Oh, this. This is Mr. Quinn. He's trying to get me to do some work for the state. You might as well invite him to dinner, too, because he's going to come along anyway.
8: Thank you very much. Now, Yogi, tell me something about India.
7: India?
2: Sure, Yogi, go ahead. You're an old Indian faker.
7: I am Indian fakir.
2: Well, there's no difference between the two, is there?
7: No more than between a flat foot and a flat head.
4: Gee, that's a hot one, Uncle Mort.
7: Yeah,
4: that's a hot one, Uncle Mort would have said.
1: Leroy, finish your spinach.
4: Oh, gee, I bet they don't eat spinach in India, do they, Yogi?
7: Where I come from, they stuff children with spinach, so they can't talk at dinner time.
8: Oh, that reminds me. I've been meaning to ask. What part of India did you come from, Yogi?
7: All of me.
8: No, no. I mean, where were you born?
7: Oh, born? Now I grab you. Where was I born? In my papa's house. My mama done told me. Well, I think it's time for me to return to the bazaar. Let me see. He's already 15 minutes coming to 8 o'clock.
9: Oh, what a beautiful gold watch. Where did you get it, Yogi?
7: It was given to me by Gypsy's woman. She thought I was a fellow named Joe. I must remember to mail it back to her.
9: Excuse me, Yogi.
7: Yes?
9: Your beard is coming off.
7: Oh, my goodness. How's that?
9: Oh, it's crooked. It points off to the left.
7: Oh, how's it now? Any better?
9: Yeah, but we better get out of here before it falls into your finger
7: bowl. Okay. I'm sorry, Mrs. Twitchell, but now I must make the grand scram.
2: Yes, and after he finishes tonight, we've got to go on a little trip, don't we, Yogi?
8: Oh, well, aren't you staying in town for a few days?
2: No. We have a little legal business to attend to in Chicago.
8: Yeah. Oh, that's too bad.
7: Madame Twitchell, you said a mouthful.
8: Well, take good care of the Yogi on the trip.
2: Oh, sure. I won't let him out of my sight. In fact, I'm going to simply attach myself to him.
7: Oh, holy catfish.
8: What did you say, Yogi?
7: Nothing, madam. I was only praying to the holy catfish of the Ganges River. Goodbye, Mrs. Twitchell. Come on, everybody.

0: I hope this is over pretty soon. I'm plenty tired of tenting tonight on the old campground. Is that you, Leroy?
1: No, sir, this is Bert.
0: What are you doing whistling Pale Hands? Where's Leroy?
1: It's late. He's gone home, and I'm on the swing ship.
0: Oh, I see. Well, who's next, Bertie?
1: There's a big gentleman with a dull red gleam in his eyes.
0: Huh?
1: Have y'all been telling some wife her husband's a philanthropist?
0: Bertie, I've told so many different people so many different stories, I don't know what I said. I better get out of here. Bertie, you go out and stall him a little while, huh?
1: Okay, but he ain't the type to stall good.
0: Oh. Now, if I can crawl under the back of this tent and sneak out before that nosy detective from Chicago discovers that... Oh, hello, Lieutenant Quinn. What are you doing here?
2: Get back in there, Tubby, before I take you to Chicago in a box.
0: Yeah, Phil, I was only after a breath of fresh air.
2: You don't have to crawl out on your hands and knees after it. Now, get back in there, Willie.
0: All right, and stop calling me Willie. Man.
3: Excuse me. But are you the man who calls himself Yogi Swamahandra?
4: Have you got an appointment?
3: No, I haven't.
4: Then I can't read your fortune.
3: Okay, then I will read yours.
4: If.
3: Take a good look in the crystal ball, Yogi. What do you see?
4: I see nothing.
3: Well, I see something. I can see you tomorrow morning. You are waking up in a hospital bed.
4: What?
3: Your jaw's fractured. Both of your eyes are black. Your nose is in splints. And your ribs are barbecued.
0: Oh, my goodness. What are you talking about?
3: And my predictions come true, my friend, and I'll make sure.
0: Now, wait a minute. Who are you?
3: I just got into town on a late plane, and I find my reputation is ruined. And you've done it, you faker. I am the real Yogi Swamahandra.
0: Oh, you are. Well, I'm certainly glad to meet you.
3: No, you won't be. I'm going to give your face a retread job.
0: No, you don't. You keep away from me. Oh, Mr. Quinn. Oh, Mr. Quinn.
3: Hey, what's the idea?
2: Now, what are you up to?
0: Grab that man. There's your real Yogi. Yeah. Do your duty, officer.
3: Hey, come back here and fight.
0: Nuts to you, Joseph.
5: The great Gildersleeve will be with us again in a few minutes. 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Parquet, the margarine that's made by Kraft.
0: And there we were, Judge. Me and Willie the Tub locked in mortal combat. But I subdued him by sheer brute strength.
6: Well, seeing what you've done, I guess I'll have to forgive you for tricking me, Gildersleeve. Say, I just remembered. What did you do with my $5?
0: Oh, that. I did the best thing possible with it, Judge. I've given it to the American Red Cross.
6: Oh.
0: I hope everyone who's listening in will find an extra five spot to turn over to the Red Cross this week, like I did.
6: Huh?
0: If, like you did, Judge. Good night.
5: Greg Gildersleeve has come to you from Hollywood. This is the National Broadcasting Company.
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8: I'm the the Comic Weekly Man, the jolly Comic Weekly Man, and I'm here to read the funnies to you happy boys and honeys. Yes, boys and girls, it's Comic Weekly time, and here I come right into your house to bring a little fun and happiness, right out of the pages of Puck the Comic Weekly, straight into your living room, your friend, the Comic Weekly Man, the jolly Comic Weekly Man. Hello, hello, hello, hello.
9: Hello, hello, hello, hello.
8: Well, little Miss Honey, how are you today?
9: Oh, I'm just wonderful because this is one of my favorite times.
8: Oh, I know what you mean. This is Easter.
9: Yes, I just love Easter because then I have a wonderful time looking for Easter eggs in the morning.
8: And did the bunny leave you lots of eggs this year?
9: Yes, he left me lots of chicken eggs.
8: The bunny left you chicken eggs?
9: Well, they tasted like chicken when I ate them.
8: Chicken or chicken eggs?
9: Like eggs.
8: Oh, yes. Well, that's the wonderful thing about bunnies. On Easter morning, they always make the eggs taste like chicken eggs. That's one of their tricks.
9: Oh.
8: Were they very pretty eggs?
9: Oh, yes. They were all different colors, and some of them had stripes, and some had stars on them.
8: Oh, the ones with stars were laid by the bunny who was good in school.
9: I'll bet it was.
8: Mm-hmm.
9: And now, I hope you can read me the funnies and read about Brer Rabbit, because he's one of my favorites, too.
8: Puck the Comic Weekly?
9: Mm-hmm.
8: Very well, I will in just a moment. But before I do, let's listen to this nice man. Now, here we go with Puck the Comic Weekly. And on the first page, here's Hopalong Cassidy.
9: Oh, and I'm anxious to find out what happened to Hoppy and Philippi, that boy he was helping.
8: Well, let's read now and find out. So here we go with Hopalong Cassidy on page one.
9: Magic words for the music, please.
8: Very well, my lady. Six guns blazing as he thunders along. Give us music for Hopalong. California and Lucky have been captured by the sheriff's posse. And first picture, Lucky, who is in a cell at the jail, is saying to the deputy, "We didn't kidnap Don Felipe. Turn us loose." Second picture, California says, "Yeah, wait till Hopalong Cassidy hears of this." The deputy just sneers and says,
10: "Yeah, he will soon. I reckon as how Sheriff Meigs and the posse have caught up with him by now."
8: Meanwhile, Hoppy has taken Felipe home to his father's ranch. The sheriff, led by Sloat and his men, followed Hoppy there. And last picture, second row, the sheriff is saying to Hoppy, "You outsmarted yourself, Cassidy. Seeing the law closing in, you beat us here to Don Raymond's with a twisted yarn of how you saved young Felipe from kidnappers." And Felipe's father, Don Raymond, says,
11: "Oh, gracias, sheriff, for arresting this fraud."
8: First picture, next row, the sheriff says, "Well, you can thank Sloat here for warning me in time. The town jail won't seem so lonesome now with Cassidy and his pards as guests." Sloat snarls,
10: "Let's get started, Sheriff."
8: And the men mount, and as they gallop off, Sloat says to the sheriff,
10: "I'd lay odds that Cassidy and those two galoots are behind all the recent raids on Don Raymond's hacienda."
8: The sheriff replies, "Well, if so, you've done Rio Vista a big favor, Sloat." At this point, Sloat and his outlaws bid farewell to the sheriff, who gallops off. First picture, next row. Sloat sends his men back to the shack. And first picture, next row. He takes a deserted road, back trail, for the town of Rio Vista, so he won't be seen by the sheriff. First picture, bottom row, Sloat's in the local tax collector's office and is reporting to an oily-looking man sitting behind a desk.
10: "And the sheriff's holding three strangers for trial of kidnapping Don Felipe Madeira."
8: The man sits back in his chair, smiles smugly, and says, last picture,
12: "Well, I'd hate to be in their boots if an unruly mob decided not to wait for a trial."
8: Sloat smiles evilly, saying,
12: "Yeah. That's what I've been thinking."
9: Oh, what does he mean by that?
8: I think he's trying to get Sloat to rouse the citizens against Hoppy and his pals so they'll break open the jail and take Hoppy out and lynch him.
9: Oh, my goodness, that's against the law.
8: I know, but some mean people often do that.
9: That's terrible. I wonder what's going to happen.
8: Well, maybe something will come up. So let's wait till next week to find out.
9: All right.
8: Now?
9: Is Prince Valiant on page 3 again?
8: Well, let's turn over the page and see.
9: All right. Yes, there he is. And he's still on the mountain being chased by those savage men.
5: Yes, he'd gone to the mountain to hunt chamois skins so the monks in the monastery would have warm clothes.
9: And just as he was going back, all loaded down with lots of skins, he was attacked by the savage men that you call the
5: Right, the barbarians.
9: Yes, that's what I said.
5: But Val got away from them by climbing a mountain ridge over their heads.
9: And so, please read. I'm anxious to see if he gets away all right.
5: All right, here we go with Prince Valiant in the Days of King Arthur. Hecate, Breckate, Grey Malkin, and Quince. Music romantic for a fair, fair prince. The barbarians shoot at Val, who climbs the ridge above them, beyond range of their arrows, as he seeks a way to get above and around them. At last picture, his plight is desperate. Night is falling, and his clothing is soaked with melting snow. But at last, first picture, next roll, Val sees a wide ledge. But can he safely cross the snow slope between? Between the two rocks lies a space of about 10 feet of snow that's frozen hard. Val wonders if it's strong enough to hold him. If it doesn't, he'll fall to the rocks 100 feet below. But behind him are the barbarians. Val has no choice. Last picture of the row. Cautiously he starts, fearful of starting an avalanche. A few feet from his goal, the slope gives a sickening lurch. And Val leaps for the ledge. And he's not a second too soon, for a dark crevasse appears and widens, and then the snow falls away. And Val, safe on the rock, knows there can be no return. Then swiftly night falls, and Val realizes he'll freeze if he doesn't do something quickly. So second picture, bottom row, he dances about to send the blood circulating and warm his chill body. Then, thoroughly warm, he removes his clothing and wrings the damp clothes as dry as possible. Then, after dressing again, he makes out with a chilly meal from one of the chamois which he'd been carrying. Then he digs a cave in the snow and wraps himself up in the damp chamois hides. And here, sheltered from the winter wind, he snuggles in and hopes to survive the cold, cold night.
9: My, isn't he in an awfully cold place to spend the night? That wind whistling makes me cold just to hear it.
5: Yes. Well, I hope the hides of the chamois keep him warm enough to stay alive and safe through the night.
9: I hope so, too.
5: Well, we'll learn more about this next week. Now, how would you...
9: I'd just love to if it's Br'er Rabbit.
5: Well, since you're so anxious to read Br'er Rabbit, let's turn over the page and go past Jungle Jim. Turn over another page, and there on page 7 is Uncle Remus and his Tales of Br'er Rabbit. Say the magic words with me.
9: Hippity-hoppity,
5: make it a habit to give us music for old Br'er Rabbit. Uncle Remus says,
13: the trouble with Br'er Fox is he thinks about everybody too much. Yeah, especially about Br'er Rabbit.
5: If Br'er Sparrow flies to Br'er Rabbit, and he says excitedly,
14: hey, hey, hey, I just see Br'er Fox building a trap.
5: And Br'er Rabbit says,
15: It couldn't be for anyone else but me.
14: Well, come on, come on.
5: And Br'er Swallow leads Br'er Rabbit off to where Br'er Fox is building the trap. Br'er Rabbit hides behind a big rock, and he sees Br'er Fox weaving a trap out of willow wands. And Br'er Fox is singing,
16: Rabbit stew, I love you.
5: And Br'er Rabbit sees Br'er Fox tying a rope to the top of the tree. And he throws the rope over the top of a limb and pulls the trap up over the limb of the tree. And then he ties the other end of the rope to a little stake he's driven in the ground. And Br'er Fox says,
16: this is the best un-getting out of trap I has ever built.
5: Last picture top row, Br'er Fox turns to a basket of asparagus, saying,
16: and sparrowgrass for bait. Rabbits is suckers for asparagus.
5: And he begins to stick the asparagus in the ground underneath the trap.
17: And Br'er Fox says, first picture bottom row,
16: Br'er Rabbit is going to get all the sparrow grass he wants, and then I is going to get all the rabbit that I want.
17: Br'er Rabbit has ideas, too. He takes his slingshot out of his pocket, takes careful aim at the stake at the end of the rope, and then lets fly. The stone knocks the stake loose, releasing the trap, which falls, trapping Br'er Fox. And last picture, he howls,
16: oh, let me out, burr, burr.
17: And Br'er Rabbit throws him a handful of asparagus. As Br'er Sparrow says,
14: Br'er Fox is going to get mighty sick of living on sparrow.
17: And Br'er Rabbit giggles,
15: well, it's better for him than rabbits do.
17: And Uncle Remus says,
13: a real friend is the one what gets there ahead of the need.
9: Well, that Br'er Fox deserved just what he got. The very idea, trying to set a trap for a nice little rabbit like Br'er Rabbit so he could make rabbit stew out of
17: it. Yes, well, it often happens that when you try to do dirt to the other fellow, the dirt comes right back in your own face.
9: Yes, and I'm glad it happened to Br'er Fox. It served him right.
17: It certainly did. And now let's turn over to the last page of the first section and see what's there.
9: Oh, it's Flash Gordon. And I'm anxious to read that because Flash is in a new rocket ship that he made and he's trying to get back down to Earth.
17: And just as he was nearing Earth, a meteor, which is a falling star, came toward them.
9: And Flash had to turn aside so they wouldn't be hit. But then he couldn't control the rocket ship. And I'm anxious to know if they'll be able to get back down to the Earth.
17: Well, let's find out right now. So here we go with Flash Gordon. Riga-riga-doon-doon, Saskramatash. Let's have music for Heroic Flash. Flash's rocket is heating up like a shooting star in Earth's outer air. And Flash says to Dale, our brake rockets won't hold. We've got to turn around and use our tail rockets to slow us down. Turning his rocket around end for end with a gyroscope, Flash brakes with swiftly increasing power as he plunges toward Earth, not far from New York. Land-based jets leap up to check on the strange visitor from space. Closer and closer he falls to Earth. And as he comes spinning backward to the ground, last picture, top row, he almost checks his fall. But the rocket lands heavily on its tail end and topples to Earth, shaking up its two passengers. There was wild excitement in the countryside because Flash has landed in a small community in the park. Naturally, the people there are completely amazed to see this unusual rocket ship coming to Earth in such a strange manner. And in no time, there was a small crowd gathered around the rocket ship. First picture, bottom row, Flash opens the hatch to his ship. And he hears a man asks,
18: are they men from Mars?
17: Hey, look, one's a girl. An officer reaches for his gun. Flash waves good-naturedly and says, hey, don't shoot, officer. We've just come home from a long trip. When the people on Earth learn it's Flash Gordon and Dale who have landed, there's a great celebration. And before they know it, they're receiving a record-breaking reception as the first persons who ever traveled in space. A big parade is held in Flash and Dale's honor, and they're taken on a tour of the city. Down Broadway they go, sitting on the top of their car as thousands cheer. The photographers take pictures, and Dale is so happy. And Flash smiles at her. Well, they're really home.
9: Flash landed safely and people treated Flash just like a hero.
17: So am I.
9: I'm glad they have sense enough to know he's a hero. I wonder what'll happen next week.
17: Well, if I know Flash Gordon, I wouldn't be surprised if a new adventure started.
9: Well, now would you read me Dagwood and Blondie? They're next on the first page of the second section of Puck the Comic Weekly.
17: All right, I'll read them in just a moment. But first, here's that nice man again with something interesting to say. Now, here we go again with Puck the Comic Weekly. And on the first page of the second section, Dagwood and Blondie.
9: Magic words for the music, please.
17: Very well, my lady. Ramafoo, ramafum, zim, zam, zombie. Conjure me music for Dagwood and Blondie.
9: Dagwood, I'm going to the beauty parlor, and I'll be back in an hour.
17: Dagwood calls to Blondie. Hey, wait a minute, wait a minute. Cash this check for me at the bank on your way. I need some money. I'm broke. A little later, a delivery boy is at the door. Last picture, top row, saying to Dagwood,
15: A package for Mrs. Bumstead. $22 collect.
5: Dagwood exclaims,
19: "Oh, boy, I haven't a cent until Blondie returns. And this is her dress for the party tonight."
5: Dagwood tells the delivery boy to wait a minute. He dashes over to Herb Woodley's house. He asked Herb, first picture, next row,
19: "Hey, Herb, will you please lend me $22 for 1 hour?"
20: Once again, Herb sees a chance to make some money out of Dagwood, and he says,
21: What will you put up for security?"
5: Dagwood drops to his knees, and he says,
19: "You can hold me for 1 hour. I'll put myself up for security."
5: Herb puffs on his pipe, and then says,
21: "Okay, that's a deal."
5: So he hands Dagwood the money. Dagwood dashes back to the delivery boy. And last picture of the row says,
19: "Here's your $22 for the dress."
5: And Herb takes Dagwood by the hand, saying,
21: "Now, come on. Remember, you belong to me, body and soul, for 1 hour."
5: And back to Herb's house they go. First picture, next row. Dagwood is sitting in the corner, bound hand and foot, as Herb sits at a desk figuring out how much money he's going to make for loaning Dagwood the $22. And Herb says,
21: "The interest on the loan will be 3% for the first hour and 6% for each additional hour."
5: Dagwood snorts,
19: "Some fine friend!"
5: Meanwhile, Blondie is downtown at the beauty parlor. And the salesgirl says to her,
15: "Hey, why don't you let me give you an appointment, Mrs. Bumstead? It'll just take a few hours longer."
5: And Blondie replies,
9: "Okay, Sally. I have plenty of time."
5: Last picture of the row, Herb says gleefully,
16: "The interest is piling up. It's almost 3 hours."
5: Just then the doorbell rings. And he goes to the door, and first picture bottom row finds Blondie there. She says,
9: "Herbert, Dagwood's not home. You know where he is?"
21: "Sure. I've got him locked up in our clothes closet."
5: And he leads her back to the house. And he opens the closet door, and Dagwood falls out. When Blondie sees Dagwood bound hand and foot, her hat pops off in surprise. And Herb chuckles devilishly,
21: "You can have him back for $25.30.
5: Naturally, Blondie gives Herb the Dagwood, give the money. And as she carries Dagwood home, last picture, Herb counts his money, saying,
21: "Personally, I wouldn't have paid that much to get him back."
5: And Blondie answers angrily,
9: "Well, after all, he's my husband." "Oh, that Herb. Isn't he a wicked man to treat Dagwood like that?"
5: "Oh, I wouldn't be too worried. This is only a funny story, especially for the funny papers."
9: Oh, that's right. But don't they do the funniest things?"
5: "Yes, they do."
9: "Oh, look, right underneath Blondie, there's Roy Rogers."
5: And I'll read that right now. So here we go on page one of the second section of Puck the Comic Weekly with Roy Rogers. Say the magic words with me.
9: Hi-yip-i-yo.
5: Now here we go with Roy and Trigger. Hi-yip-i-yo. It's a day of the Wild West show. As Roy and Dangerfield enter the ring, the escaped convict, Handles Baldwin, disguised as a cowboy, turns a wild bull loose. Roy sees the bull coming at him and yells to Dangerfield,
22: "Hey, jump to one side. He'll gore you. Try to keep moving. I've got an idea."
5: Dangerfield jumps aside not a second too soon. Roy quickly pulls his revolver and with one shot cuts the rope holding a red banner on a pole. The banner falls to the ground. And as Dangerfield comes running by, last picture top row, Roy yells,
22: "Keep running, he's headed in the right direction."
5: And Roy whips the banner across the bull's eyes. The bull trips and falls to the ground. First picture, bottom row.
22: "Hey, yippee, Roy Rogers snagged the bull."
5: Roy and Dangerfield are safe. Handles Baldwin, who is watching from behind a pillar, growls,
23: "Drat it. My scheme to fix Rogers and that showman Dangerfield backfired. But I ain't finished yet.
17: At that moment, one of the men standing nearby sees Baldwin and yells,
19: "Hey! There's that escaped jailbird! Handles Baldwin! Get him!"
17: Roy turns and hollers, "You're not getting away this time, Baldwin. I aim to keep my promise and deliver you to the sheriff alive." And he runs for Baldwin, who, last picture, leaps in the saddle of a horse standing nearby.
23: "Now let go of that bridle."
17: And a cowboy named Chet, holding the reins of the horse, says,
19: "Get off that horse! It's a wild run!"
9: Oh, goody, goody, goody. That's a good joke on Handles Baldwin. I just hope that horse bucks him off. And then when he falls to the ground, I hope he bumps his head good and hard and he gets knocked subconscious. And then Roy will pick him up and put him in the ring and say, "Sheriff, here's your man."
17: Well, next week we'll find out. Now, I think it's time for...
9: Oh, it's time for Dick's Adventures. We haven't read him yet, you know.
17: Oh, yes. Dick's Adventures. So let's turn over to the very last page.
9: And here he is. Dick is with Mad Anthony Wayne and General Washington, and there's been a big battle between the English and the Americans, but the Americans lost.
17: It's the army's retreated before the overwhelming force of the British.
9: I wonder what's going to happen to Dick now.
17: Well, let's read and find out. So here we go with Dick's Adventures. Say the magic words with me.
9: Riggedy pack, kazak, kazik.
17: That's our music for Adventurous Dick. Dick and his disheartened brothers-in-arms retreat before the overpowering British and Hessians driving on Philadelphia. It's a disastrous end to the Battle of Brandywine Creek, the year 1776. In the enveloping darkness and fog, Dick is cut off from his friends, the foes all around him. Last picture, top row, Dick finds himself alone in the underbrush, hearing movements in the dark about him. As he sits there quietly, he says to himself unhappily, "Gee, they're whipping us like dogs, and we're going to fight back like wolves." First picture, next row, a thought comes to him, and he says,
19: "Hey, what about our Navy? Didn't we have a Navy in the Revolutionary War? Hey, what about John Paul Jones?"
17: The next instant, Dick finds himself on board an old-time armed vessel, fast and small, flying the American flag. This is the Ranger, now on the high seas, 3,000 miles from home. Dick shakes his head and looks around, just as a sailor, last picture the row, says to him,
1: "Skipper's been yelling for you, sir."
17: Dick asks in surprise,
19: "Skipper? John Paul Jones?"
17: And he heads for the cabin. First picture bottom row, Dick faces a handsome young man who is seated at a desk. This is Captain John Paul Jones, one of the most famous sea captains in American history. Jones says,
1: "I want you to take the next watch on the masthead, Dick. Keep your eyes peeled for British ships. We're nearing that coast."
19: "Aye, aye, sir."
17: Last picture, Dick is climbing up the masthead to take his place at the watch, the very top of the forward mast, a pole in the ship's deck that holds up the sails. As he climbs higher and higher, he says,
19: "It's like climbing a wobbly ladder up the sky. Gee whiz, I better not tell anybody I never did this before."
9: "It's dangerous for such a small boy to climb way up to the top of a mast of a ship in the wind when it's wiggling in the waves like that."
17: "Oh, you bet your life it is. You have to hang on tight."
9: "I don't think I'd like to do that."
17: "Oh, it's lots of fun once you get up there."
9: "Well, I'd rather stay on the ground and use a spyglass."
17: "Yes, you're much safer that way."
9: "Just think. Dick is with Captain John Paul Jones. He was really a very brave sailor, wasn't he?"
17: "I should say so. And I think we're going to see some exciting adventures with John Paul Jones."
9: "Oh, goody. Oh, now, look, right underneath Dick's adventures, here's Rusty Riley. And this is getting very mysterious."
17: "Yes, a man named Smith has learned that Rusty bought the painting his landlady had sold. And at the airport, he discovered Tex is the man he's after. To keep his eye on Tex, he's asked Tex if he could ride to Kentucky with him in the truck."
9: "Well, I hope Tex doesn't let him ride along with him, because you never can tell what'll happen. I don't trust this man."
17: "Well, let's find out now. So here we go with Rusty Riley. Gallop and run till the road is dusty. Give us music for his horse and Rusty." Tex says to the young man,
1: "Well, I'd sure like to give you a ride, partner, but with a valuable horse aboard, I just don't know."
17: Smith replies, "Sure, I understand, and I don't blame you, but I assure you I'm not a hoodlum. I'm an artist."
1: "Well, you sure don't look like the kind of hombre that would be boning a ride."
17: "Well, the fact is, I'm temporarily out of funds, and
20: Well, I have to get to Lexington.
13: Well, okay, mister. We'll take you along. You can call me Tex. Mrs. Rusty. What's your moniker?
20: Oh, hello, Rusty. Just call me Smitty.
15: Well, I'm glad to know you, Smitty.
20: Last picture of the row, Tex says,
13: hey, them fancy duds ain't exactly the best thing for riding the truck. I got an extra jacket in the back. Rusty'll get it for you and hang your coat in the locker. What do you say?
20: Smith takes off his coat, saying, thanks, very good idea. Very kind of you.
17: First picture, bottom row, they're on their way. And Rusty is saying,
20: ain't you say you're an artist, sir? Do you paint pictures? For the magazines, maybe?
17: Smith says hesitantly, well, not exactly. I'm really a draftsman. Mechanical, you know. Hours later, they're out in the country, well along their way to Kentucky. Tex slows down, saying,
13: well, this is about as far as we can go for today. Get Big Blaze out so he can stretch his legs, Rusty, while I fix us some chow.
17: As Tex lets down the ramp on the back of the truck, Rusty hops in and pats Big Blaze, saying,
20: easy there, big boy. You're going out for a while. Hey, what's that envelope on the floor? That must have dropped out of Smithy's coat when I hung it up.
17: He reaches down and he picks up the envelope. Last picture exclaims,
20: golly, this is an airplane ticket to Lexington. Gee Willikins, why should he beg a ride with us when he could have flown?
9: Oh, goody. Now we'll soon find out more about the mystery about what that painting's about.
17: Yes. Well, Mr. Smith is going to be in an embarrassing spot when Tex asks him why he asked for a ride in the truck when he had that ticket in his pocket.
9: Yes. My, I can hardly wait.
17: Well, I'm afraid you'll have to wait, because that's all the time I have. But before I go, here's that nice fellow with some more interesting information. Well, honey, and all you boys and girls, I've got to go now.
9: All right, Mr. Comic Weekly Man, but I'll be waiting for you next week.
17: Okay, that's a date, and a date with all you boys and girls. Be sure to meet me with our little friend, Miss Honey, next week when I read Puck the Comic Weekly.
8: For I'm the Comic Weekly Man, the jolly Comic Weekly Man. I'll be back to read the funnies to you happy boys and honeys. Don't forget, boys and girls, see you all next week. Your friend.

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1: Once upon a time there was an engineer.
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3: Charlie says, love my good and plenty. Charlie says, really rings the bell. Charlie says, love my good and plenty. Don't know any other candy that I love so well.
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0: All crimes are crimes of passion. For all crimes are committed for the gratification of some overwhelming selfish desire. Whether it be for profit, for revenge, for excitement, or for preservation against some threat of injury to pride, prejudice, or person. But not always is the person who commits a crime for one of these motives a criminal in the social sense of the word. Rather, as in tonight's case from the files of your FBI, he may be an otherwise wholly acceptable member of society who, in the face of some personal crisis, lacks the moral stamina to resolve it honorably, and instead seeks a way out criminally. The business operations of the late industrialist Thomas J. Cortland had never engaged the interest of his family, except that they fully appreciated the financial security and the firm hold on a place in metropolitan society which Cortland's labors afforded them. But at this moment, 3 years after his death, something has happened which demands a belated interest in Cortland's transactions. Mrs. Cortland, his widow, has summoned her children, Beverly and Perry, to join her in the breakfast room. Beverly is first to enter.
1: Oh, good morning, Mother.
2: I'm afraid, my dear, it's anything but a good morning.
1: Well, you look as if you'd seen a corpse on the living room rug.
2: Well, that would scarcely be more serious than what has happened.
1: What is this?
2: Well, we'll wait for Perry.
1: What on earth's the matter?
2: Sit down, dear, and have your orange juice.
1: Okay.
3: Oh, good morning, all.
2: Good morning, Perry.
1: Oh, brother, dear, you look awful.
3: Well, that's just how I feel. Oh, my head. Has anybody got
2: We have something more important than your head to worry about, Perry.
3: Huh?
2: At this very moment, our family is threatened with utter disgrace.
3: What do you mean?
2: It's blackmail, of course, sheer blackmail.
3: Blackmail?
2: And I'm sure there's not a word of truth in it. Why, I just can't believe that your father would have committed such a thing.
1: Father?
3: What on earth are you talking about?
2: This letter, it just came this morning. You read it, Perry.
3: Okay, if I can see it.
1: What did it say?
3: Dear Mrs. Cortland, I have in my possession a document which would positively prove that your late husband, just before he died, was party to a transaction which netted him $500,000 that rightfully should have gone to his stockholders.
1: I don't believe it.
3: And unless you pay me $5,000 at once, according to the instructions below, I shall place the document in the hands of the New York State authorities.
1: Oh.
3: Let me warn you, if you report this to the police, someone in your family may turn up missing.
2: Well, what do you think of that?
1: Oh, Mother, what do we do?
2: Well, I don't know. What do you think, Perry?
3: Well, whether it's true or not, I don't think we can afford it.

0: do? Well, I don't know. What do you think, Perry?
1: Well, whether it's true or not, I don't think we can afford to take any chances.
0: But what do you mean?
1: At a time like this, we've got to look at it practically, and frankly, we're not sure that Dad didn't do it.
0: Perry!
1: Maybe he was in a jam and had to do something like that to protect us.
0: Oh, yes, but I don't...
1: And if he did, gee, we can't afford to turn this letter over to the police.
0: Oh, that might start an investigation of your father's business dealings.
1: Sure.
0: Look, if we pay the $500,000, how do we know that'll be the last of it?
1: It's better than to take a chance on that and rather than risk an investigation.
0: Well, what do you think, Mother?
2: Well, I...
1: I say for the sake of all of us and for the sake of Dad's name, too, we ought to pay off.
0: But I don't like the idea of being blackmailed.
3: Neither do I.
1: And what are we going to do?
0: Well, I'm going to think about it a little more before I do anything.

0: Come in. Yeah?
1: Are you Mr. Roberts, the private detective?
0: That's right, Miss Cortland.
1: But how did you know who I am?
0: Well, let's see now. In this morning's picture in the paper, you were sitting behind bottles and glasses at the Mercury Club. Two mornings ago, it was a shot at the vet's hospital.
1: That was yesterday.
0: Well, then it must have been the one with you at the dog show.
1: Yes.
0: I liked them all. You're a good-looking kid.
1: Thanks. Mr. Roberts...
0: I know. You didn't come here to invite me to your charity ball next week. Maybe you'd better close that door.
1: Oh.
0: Now, come on over and sit down.
1: Thank you.
0: Well, I hope it's you who's in trouble, Miss Cortland, because I'd love to get you out of trouble.
1: Maybe I've made a mistake in coming to you.
0: Okay, there's a door.
1: Oh, wait. What I mean is, I've read in the papers about some of the cases you've worked on, but I...
0: You mean, have I ever worked for people like you before?
1: Well,
0: and you want references to prove it.
1: Well, I would like to know...
0: Would you like for me to give you for a reference sometime?
1: Of course not.
0: Okay. Remember, you came to me. I didn't send for you.
1: I know. But you must promise me one thing.
0: I don't promise anything but good service.
1: I insist that absolutely nothing must get into the papers about this.
0: Now, look, Miss Cortland. The cheap cases get me all the publicity I need to get the society cases that pay me enough not to have to talk about them.
1: Very well, then.
0: Yeah. Now, what is it, a blackmail letter?
1: How did you know there was a letter?
0: Well, it nearly jumped out of your bag when you went for a cigarette a minute ago.
1: Oh. It is a blackmail letter. But I've got to return it before Mother knows I took it.
0: Okay, then. We're losing time. Give me the story.
2: A few hours later, in the office of John Ames, an assistant to the agent in charge of the New York office of the FBI...
3: I want to assure you, Mrs. Cortland, you've done the only proper thing in reporting this matter to the FBI.
4: But you understand why I hesitated. My son and daughter don't know yet that I've taken this course.
3: They were opposed to it?
4: Oh, well, only because of the risk of an investigation in the business affairs of my late husband.
3: Oh?
4: Well, you can see that it would be disastrous for us if there's any truth in it. But, well, I'd rather it should be known than to have it on my conscience that I was paying a blackmailer to suppress it.
3: Well, I'd like to say, if I may, Mrs. Cortland, by your courage and your moral sense...
4: The only right way for me to look at it.
3: Oh, yes, of course. As for the risk of an investigation, whether there would be any valid ground for it or not, all the Bureau can be concerned with in this case is the threat of kidnapping.
4: Oh?
3: Yes, you see, Mrs. Cortland, only an officer or a stockholder in your late husband's firm or some civil authority could institute such an investigation.
4: But, well, what if the person who wrote the letter...
3: Well, you surely don't think the would-be extortioner is an officer or a stockholder.
4: Oh, no, of course not, but... Well, he claims to have documentary evidence.
3: Well, it remains to be seen whether there is such a document.
4: And if there is?
3: What would you want to do about it?
4: Well, I'd want to make everything right, of course.
3: Well, then we have only one thing to worry about. Catching the writer of that letter.
4: Now, then, what do you wish me to do?
3: Well, nothing for the moment. Just leave the letter with us for examination.
4: Yes?

0: And we'll get in touch with you the minute that it is necessary.
1: But what shall I tell them?
0: Your son and your daughter?
1: Yes.
0: Just tell them that it's now in the hands of the FBI.

0: Good evening, Miss Cortland.
1: Hello, Ralph. Here you are, driver. Is my brother in the club, Ralph?
0: I haven't seen him this evening, Miss Cortland.
1: Well, if he comes, don't tell him I'm here.
0: Very well.
2: Good evening, Miss Cortland.
1: Why did you have me meet you here, Mr. Roberts?
2: Well, the meeting was your idea.
1: But the 7-Eleven Club was your idea.
2: Well, I thought you'd be more at home in a nightclub.
1: Why did you have to pick this one?
2: Well, I had to come over here anyway. What's wrong with it?
1: This is my brother's favorite hangout.
2: Oh, yes, that's right. I've read that in the columns.
1: And I certainly don't want him to see me talking to you.
2: Now, please sit down. If your brother should happen in and see us, you don't have to scream out that I'm a private detective, do you?
1: I'm sorry.
2: Do you have a gold key here, too?
1: What do you mean?
2: I mean a key that lets you into the gambling room.
1: Oh, no, why?
2: Well, I thought since your brother has
1: one. I didn't meet you to talk about my brother.
2: Okay. What are you drinking?
1: Nothing.
2: If you came to talk about the case, I haven't got anything to report yet.
1: That's all right, but we've got to work faster than ever now.
2: Why?
1: Mother turned it over to the FBI today.
2: Well, that's where it belonged in the first place.
1: But if they get hold of that document about my father...
2: I don't believe there is any document.
1: But what if there is?
2: Well, I'm working for you. I'd have to turn it over to you if I got it.
1: Oh, then please, you've got to get it.
2: Okay.
1: I'd better be going now. Oh, when will I see you again?
2: Come to my office tomorrow at 3 o'clock.
1: Why 3 o'clock?
2: Because I think I'll have had an appointment just before then with the extortioner.

0: Come in, Mrs. Cortland.
1: Thank you. I came as soon as I could, Mr. Ames. Have you found out something?
0: We examined the extortion letter first for fingerprints.
1: Oh, but so many of us handled the letter.
0: Yes. As we found no prints which we could identify with those of any known criminal.
1: I see.
0: But on checking the watermark of the paper itself...
1: Yes?
0: We were able to trace it to the store in the city which handles it exclusively. Rainier's.
1: Rainier's?
0: Yes, and we were able to get a list of the customers who purchased that particular paper.
1: Oh?
0: Here's the list. Mm-hmm. Now, do you recognize the names of any of them?
1: Well, good heavens, there's my name.
0: Then you do use this kind of paper?
1: Oh... Why, yes, it looks very much like it, but...
0: I'm sure it's only coincidence.
1: Well, but of course, I have mine monogrammed.
0: Well, you must get some of it plain, say for second pages.
1: Yes, but heavens, Mr. Ames, you're not implying that...
0: I repeat, it could only be coincidence. Well, I guess that will be all for now, and thanks very much for coming in. We'll call you if anything further develops.
1: Well, yes. Yes, all right.
0: Well, this way, please, Mrs. Cortland.
1: Thank you.
0: Goodbye.
1: Goodbye.
0: Monroe?
2: Yes, Mr. Ames?
0: Did you hear my conversation with Mrs. Cortland?
2: Yes.
0: Well, I think we'd better start checking on the Cortland servants and on the private lives of her son and daughter, too.

0: Come in. Hi, Mr. Cortland.
1: How did you know me?
0: It's the business I'm in.
1: You're Lou Roberts?
0: That's right.
1: Look, I don't know what this is all about.
0: Well, that's why I asked you to come here. Sit down.
1: I'm afraid I haven't got time.
0: I haven't got much either.
1: Well, then get to the point.
0: Well, I'll start with the singer at the 7-Eleven Club.
1: What about her?
0: She's worried about you, Cortland.
1: She's what?
0: She's worried about the spot you're in.
1: What are you talking about?
0: Oh, the $2,500 you owe the house and gambling losses.
1: So what about it?
0: They gave you a week to get it up. Right?
1: Well, did they appoint you to collect?
0: Nope.
1: Then what's your angle in it?
0: My angle is that you picked a risky way to raise the dough.
1: What?
0: But of course you're asking for $5,000.
1: What do you mean by that?
0: The extortion letter you wrote your mother.
1: Look here, Roberts, are you trying to...
0: Well?
1: How do you know about any extortion letter?
0: Why?
1: Who hired you?
0: Client.
1: My sister, I'll bet.
0: I just said it was a client.
1: Uh-huh. Well, what makes you think I wrote that letter?
0: Because a welcher will do anything to get up the dough when the heat's on him. And if I told the FBI the heat's on you, they could put two and two together just like I did.
1: But you're not going to tell them.
0: Well, not if you come clean.
1: And you're not even going to tell my sister that you suspect me. You're not going to tell anybody anything.
0: Cortland, put down the...

0: We will return in just a moment to tonight's case, which shows how your FBI helps provide national security. And now let's listen in on a conversation about social security between a man named Fred Boyd and his friend, the Equitable Society representative.
1: I don't get it. You're a life insurance man, yet you say social security is a swell thing. Doesn't Social Security sort of take the place of life insurance?
0: No, Fred. We Equitable Society representatives look on Social Security and life insurance as a team. They both pull together.
1: What do you mean?
0: Well, for the first time, the man of average salary has a chance to retire on an income that will enable him to enjoy a good standard of living. 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The two of them dovetail together perfectly.
1: Say, that's a new angle. You start with Social Security as the foundation and then build on top of that, huh?
0: Yes, many Americans have never discovered how easy it is to build Social Security into full security through life insurance. 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Remember, your Social Security benefits vary according to your age, salary, and family situation. So why not get the facts? Find out exactly what you're entitled to under Social Security. The government has prepared a special card that will help you secure this information. To obtain one of these cards, get in touch with your Equitable Society representative or send your name and address on a postcard to the Equitable Society care of the station. That's EQUITABLE, the Equitable Life Assurance Society of the United States. And now back to the FBI file, The Sinister Shakedown.

Someone once said that the trouble with lying is you have to keep telling other lies to cover up the previous one. And pretty soon you're trapped in your own web of deceit. Likewise, the person who commits a crime and then commits another in an effort to conceal the first is only weaving another strand in the net that must inevitably close in upon him. It was not more than 15 minutes after Perry Cortland had shot down the private detective Lou Roberts and fled from the office that Beverly Cortland started up the same flight of stairs to keep her appointment with Roberts.

0: Naturally, Miss Cortland, we're wondering how you happened to come here to Mr. Roberts' office.
1: It was about the extortion letter. Before Mother turned it over to you, I secretly hired Mr. Roberts to work on the case.
0: Oh, I see.
1: I realized it was the wrong thing to do.
0: Well, I think I understand why.
1: Thank you.
0: And when you arrived this time and found the body?
1: I started to leave, but I thought I'd better come back and call you.
0: Why?
1: If somebody had seen me come here, I might have been suspected of having something to do with it if I ran away.
0: But why did you call the FBI and not the police?
1: I guess because the FBI was on my mind anyway in connection with the letter.
0: You think there might be some connection between the letter and Robert's killing?
1: How would I know?
0: Monroe?
2: Yes?
0: Did you find anything?
3: Well, according to his files, the only case Roberts was working on at this time was the Cortland case. All the others seem to be closed.
0: Well, that makes it look like there's some connection anyway.
3: Yeah.
0: Well, Miss Cortland.
1: Yes?
0: How far had Mr. Roberts gotten with this case?
1: Well, all I know is he told me to come here at 3 o'clock this afternoon because he...
0: Yes?
1: Because he thought he might have some news.
0: I see. Monroe, you better call the police.
2: Right.
1: The police? But do I have to...
0: I think they'll permit us to follow through on this, Miss Cortland, since there might be a connection with the threatening letter.
1: Oh.
0: Now, you drive on home, if you will. Tell your mother to meet me at our office in an hour.
1: Yes. Yes, all right.
0: Thank you very much.
3: What are you thinking, Mr. Ames?
0: Well, I'm thinking that Miss Cortland got here a little too late for a real shock.
3: How's that?
0: I'm afraid Roberts beat us to it in finding out about Perry Cortland's gambling debt at the 7-Eleven Club.

0: Hello?
1: I guess you know who this is, Cortland.
0: Look, I told you I got the money for you, didn't I?
1: I just wanted to remind you. Your time is up tomorrow night.
0: All right, all right, I'll have it by then.
1: Just be sure you do.
0: Okay, stop worrying, will you?
1: I'm not the one that's worrying. So long, Cortland.

0: Well, come right in, please, Mrs. Cortland.
1: Oh, I'm so glad to see you, Mr. Ames.
0: Oh, what's the trouble?
1: This, a second letter.
0: When did you receive this?
1: This afternoon, special delivery. Here.
0: Thank you. Gives you one more chance to pay.
1: And whoever it is knows the FBI is working on it.
0: Yes, I see his warning about calling us off. It's rather foolish of him to admit knowing that we are on the case, since so few know it.
1: Well, what do you mean?
0: We have good reason to believe that this is the work of someone in your own household.
1: Oh, good heavens, but... Well, who do you think?
0: We can't afford to think. We've got to make sure.
1: Well, yes, of course.
0: Let's see. According to instructions, the money must be left in the side pocket of a car that will be parked at the northeast corner of 47th and 3rd Avenue tomorrow night, 9 o'clock.
1: Yes.
0: All right, we'll see to it that the money is there.
1: Yes, but...
0: Say nothing to anyone in your household about bringing us this second letter.
1: All right.
0: Just tell them all that you have decided the best thing to do is to pay off.

0: Perry. Perry?
1: I'm in a hurry, Bev.
0: I've got to see you, Perry. It's very important.
1: What? What's the matter?
0: Step in here in the library.
1: Okay. Well?
0: Oh, Perry, darling. Why did you do it?
1: What are you talking about?
0: I know the truth.
1: What?
0: I've known it since yesterday, but I was too shocked to think clearly about it, and I...
1: Look, Bev, what is this?
0: Perry, you wrote that extortion letter, and you killed Lou Roberts, too.
1: Now, wait a minute.
0: I tore it off his calendar pad before the FBI got there.
1: Tore what off?
0: I had an appointment with him at 3 o'clock, and he told me he was meeting the extortioner just before then. Perry, your name was written down for 2:30.
1: Well, so what if it was? That
0: he was shot 3 times, Perry.
1: Yeah,
0: I found the pistol in your room. 3 bullets had been fired.
1: Okay.
0: Perry, darling.
1: Never mind that stuff.
0: Why did you do it?
1: I was in a jam.
0: It's so awful.
1: Cut the crying, will you?
0: Perry, you've got to give yourself up.
1: Are you kidding?
0: But you'll be found out.
1: Oh, no, I won't. I've already collected the money.
0: The extortion money?
1: Call it anything you want. I'm using it to get away in right now.
0: Oh, no, Perry.
1: Let go of me.
0: Oh, but you can't go.
1: I'm warning you, Bev. Let go.
0: No.
1: Okay.
0: Oh, Perry, my arm.
1: You're not going to squeal on me.
0: Please, you're hurting me.
1: I'm going to keep you quiet.
0: Oh, no. No, Perry.
1: What?
0: Oh, it's the FBI.
2: I don't believe your brother has met us, Miss Cortland.
1: What are you doing here?
2: That extortion money that was left by your mother had fluorescent powder on it.
1: What?
2: We'd like to see how your hands will look under the proper kind of light.
3: In view of the more serious crime of murder, the FBI turned Perry Cortland over to the state. He was later tried and sentenced to be electrocuted. No, not always is the person who commits a crime a criminal in the social sense of the word. Rather, he may be an otherwise acceptable member of society who, in the face of some personal crisis, lacks the moral stamina to resolve it honorably, and instead seeks his way out criminally.

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1: Next week, we will bring you another colorful story from the files of the Federal Bureau of Investigation. Death in the Tropics.
0: The incidents used in tonight's Equitable Life Assurance Society's broadcast are adapted from the files of the Federal Bureau of Investigation. However, all names used are fictitious, and any similarity thereof to the names of persons living or dead is accidental. Tonight, the music was composed and conducted by Frederick Steiner. The author was Frank Ferres, and your narrator was Dean Carlton. This is your FBI is a Jerry Devine production. Now, this is Carl Frank speaking for the Equitable Life Assurance Society of the United States and the Equitable Society's representative in your community, and inviting you to tune in again next week at this same time when the Equitable Life Assurance Society of the United States will bring you another colorful story from the files of the Federal Bureau of Investigation. Death in the Tropics. On This is Your FBI.
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3: Will you have a polo, dear Liza, will you have a polo, dear Liza, polo?
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1: Would you like to slide down a rope along the smooth, hard side of a mountain wall, knowing you would land on the roof of the place where the Dragon Lady and her men were encamped? Well, that's exactly what Terry and Pat Ryan plan to do. And we'll hear all about it in today's transcribed adventure, so listen closely. Terry and the Pirates is brought to you by the makers of Libby's Pineapple Juice, one of Libby's 100 famous foods. Say, kids, if you'd like something extra special swell to drink, ask your mother to get a can of Libby's Hawaiian Pineapple Juice. Boy, oh boy, does it taste wonderful. It's got the glorious natural flavor of really ripe Hawaiian pineapples, the true flavor, because Libby uses pineapples that actually ripened on the plant. And note that I said Hawaiian pineapples. The big, juicy beauties that grow in Hawaii are believed to be the finest in all the world. I tell you, you just don't know how delicious a fruit juice can be until you taste this Hawaiian pineapple juice of Libby's. And remember this, very important. Libby's pineapple juice is a good source of vitamins. It supplies vitamin C and vitamin B1. Now, your mother knows vitamins are essential for good nutrition and wants you to eat things that provide them. So she'll be delighted to give you Libby's pineapple juice, especially since the whole family will go for it in a great big way. Ask mother to get some tomorrow. Libby's Hawaiian pineapple juice. Libby's is spelled L-I-B-B-Y-S. With Pat Ryan, Captain Blaze, and Cheery Blaze, Pat Ryan is determined to make a surprise raid on Blaze's Burma Road headquarters, now in the hands of the Dragon Lady and her gang. Terry and his friends have already captured Sing Sing and five of his men and left them bound and guarded by Connie. Now it has been decided to make a daring descent by rope to the roof of the building where the Dragon Lady holds forth. So let's join our adventurous companions as they make their way along a narrow, rocky mountain path. It is night, and now and then the moon comes out from behind a cloud to light up the scene.
2: You all right back there?
3: Okay so far, Captain. How about you, Terry?
4: Right behind you, Pat. Everything okay, Cheery?
5: Yeah, but if it's possible for me now, we'll be walking on air.
4: You said it. Nothing but mountain wall on one side, nothing but wide open space on the other.
3: And a drop of about 500 feet straight down.
4: I've always wondered how it would feel to climb the outside of an office building. Well, now I know.
3: Well, how can we slide down this wall, Captain? Where can we get 500 feet of rope?
2: Don't need 500 feet, Patrick. We'll start going downhill in a minute, and when we stop, we'll only be about 75 feet up from the ground. But we'll be directly over the roof of Midigan.
3: I hope so. And don't forget, 75 feet is quite a drop, too.
2: Well, just as long as the rope don't break or nobody sees you sliding down and takes a pot of you. Now then, me hearties, this is the jumping off place. This is just what I mean. Take a look down below, Terry.
4: Uh-huh. Is that 75 feet? Like 175.
5: But that's probably because it's dark down there. When the moon comes out, it makes sort of crazy shadows.
3: Well, just the same, it's quite a slide for life. Sliding down a rope from here may be okay, but once we get down there, there's no chance to get back.
2: That's right, so it is. Look down there. You can see the lights from the big house shining out on the ground.
5: Say, if you landed on the roof, you'd better take your telescope.
3: I've got it right here, Cherry.
4: We'll need it if we're going to look through windows around corners and not be seen.
2: The thing to do is to get down as fast as you can while the moon is behind the cloud. No use taking extra chances, Patrick. If one of those hooligans down there should happen to look up and see you or Terry dangling from a rope, well, you'd make a good target.
4: You're like a parachute man, huh?
2: Something like that.
3: Let me see. All we need is a rope. Just a little detail, you know.
2: Now, keep your shirt on, Patrick. I'll get it for you. I got a lot of little hiding places around here, so I have.
3: Must be related to the squirrel family.
2: It pays to look ahead, I always say. Wait here. I'll come back with a coil of rope long enough to reach down below and a lot more.
3: An amazing man, your father.
5: Yeah, I think so, too, but if he hadn't been crooked, if he hadn't been a smuggler and a hijacker, why, he wouldn't have been on all this trouble. Neither would you, nor Terry. April Kane wouldn't be down there a prisoner of the Dragon Lady.
3: Well, it's all very true. But we can't undo what's been done, Jerry.
5: No, I suppose not. But, oh, let's hope this is the last desperate chance any of us will have to take.
4: Yeah. I can think of a lot of things I'd rather do than slide down a rope and land on that dragon lady's head.
3: And by the way, just Terry and I are going to use the rope.
5: I'm going with you.
3: Not this trip, Jerry.
5: Now listen, if you think because I'm a woman,
3: no,
5: I can't
3: no,
5: even slide...
3: No, it isn't that. You'd better stay up here and watch one end of this rope.
5: Oh, nothing can happen up here.
3: Oh, yes. I'm thinking we might help April to escape by hauling her up here.
4: Say, wouldn't that throw a panic into him? If April was to vanish right in front of him. Say, that's an idea, Pat.
3: So you and your father stay right here, Cherry.
5: All right.
2: Now then, me lad, here's a coil of rope. It's new and strong and will hold the weight of an elephant.
3: That's it. Looks like the real thing.
2: Ought to be. I stole it off in an army truck not more than 2 weeks ago.
3: All right, all right. Now then, we've got to tie the rope and anchor it securely. It must be a
6: big rock or a root of a tree or something.
4: Over here, Pat. All this do. You can tie the rope around this rock, see?
3: And let it slide through here.
4: Yeah.
3: And we'll anchor it on this side.
4: Come here, Blaze.
2: Yeah.
3: Does this look like a good spot to tie the rope? We can't make a second guess, you know.
2: Yes, yes. That's as good as any.
4: Sure it is, Pat. Besides, Captain Blaze and Cherry will be up here to keep an eye on it.
3: Well, now then, Cap. While I'm tying this, we may have a job for you.
2: You'll not get me to slither down that rope. No, sorry.
3: No, no. You stay up here. But we may want you to haul April Kane up here. Think you can do it?
2: If you can get her free of that witch down there, I'll haul her up. And you, too, if needs be. Eh, Cherry?
5: Yeah. We'll stand by.
4: Say, what time is it? We better get started. I feel like Jack and the Beanstalk, remember?
2: It's about 9 o'clock or such a matter. Now then, who's going first?
3: I'll go. No. Better let me go first here.
4: But I'm lighter than you, Pat.
3: Now listen, my dear Alphonse or my dear Gaston. I'm going first. If the rope breaks, then I've lived longer than I should anyway.
2: He's right, Terry. Let him risk his blue-headed neck anyway. All right, Peppy. We're all set to see you shove off.
5: Got your periscope with you, Mr. Ryan?
3: Yeah. A gun and the periscope.
6: Well, keep your fingers crossed, Foxy.
2: Sure will, me lad. And keep your legs crossed around that rope.
6: No worry. I was raised next door to a firehouse. I'll signal when I get down.
5: He's sliding down all right. Oh, not too fast.
4: Almost out of sight now. And it's dark down there when the moon's hidden.
2: Remember, Terry, when you get down there, yank the rope twice so we'll know all is well.
5: Yes, Terry, please. Please, we'll wonder what's happening.
4: Okay,
5: we'll
4: I will. And if we want you to haul up on the rope, we'll yank it 3 times. That's the signal.
2: Good enough. He must have reached the roof by this time, eh?
5: I don't know. I can't see him now.
4: And I hope nobody else sees him.
2: The rope is loose. I feel a tug on it. Yep. He's landed safely, so he has. Well, Terry?
4: All set. I have a gun and I got my shoes slung over my neck. Guess I can slide down better my stocking feet and get a better grip.
2: Then get on with you. And good luck, Menion.
5: Yes, Terry. Good luck. Be careful.
4: We get April free, we may send her up. So be ready for a big bundle.
2: You can depend on us. I'll pull you all up if necessary.
5: Please be careful, Terry.
4: So long. Terry. How are you coming, Terry? Okay, Pat. Okay, now. Drop down quietly. You gotta be careful on this roof. All right. Well, I made it. When I got halfway down the rope, it started swaying. I got kind of dizzy, but all right now.
3: Now then, this roof is flat, but we got to walk careful and keep down. That moonlight might pick us out and we'd be popped off but quick.
4: Okay, now what do we do?
3: Well, let's get our bearings. Now that side of the building is the main entrance. The gate and wire fence is that way. You can see it from up here.
4: Let's get over on the far side, Pat, close to the mountain wall. Nobody will be guarding that side.
3: Right. And don't put your shoes on, not yet.
4: Now, this is a good spot to drop down to the ground, only about 10 feet. Wait, Pat. Just above the window. It's open, too.
3: Huh?
4: Say,
6: Hey, that's right. Can you remember whose room this was or is?
7: No. But I can find out. Where's the telescope?
6: Oh, here. Here it is. That's what we need, too.
7: Now, I think I could look into the room if I stretch.

0: And take it easy, Jerry. I'll take a look through this periscope. Just a minute. Can't see much. There's only a small light in the room.
1: Make out anything?
0: No, I can't see it. Yeah, somebody is lying on a bunk. It looks like... Yeah, it's a woman.
1: The dragon lady?
0: I can't tell from here. It might be her. It might be April.
1: Anybody else in the room?
0: No. Not that I can see from here. This periscope can turn so I can see most of the room. No. There's nobody else in there.
1: Pat, maybe this is our chance. If it is April, we can bring her out here on the roof and have police haul her up on the mountain wall.
0: Yeah, if it's a dragon lady, we can do the same thing. Get six of one and half a dozen of the other. I'd like to make the dragon lady vanish into thin air. That'd throw a scare into her gang of cutthroats.
1: Well, shall I get into the room, Pat?
0: You better let me do that, Jerry. Look, you stay right here and keep an eye out for trouble. And keep an eye on that periscope, too.
1: Okay. I guess you could lower yourself to the windowsill and then swing in.
0: Now listen, fella. If there's any trouble, we're in a spot. We're gonna shoot first and talk afterward. Catch.
1: Say, you don't suppose that could be anybody else in there? Anybody besides April or the dragon lady?
0: No. Not unless there's been some visitors we don't know about. Here, take the periscope and look sharp.
1: Right. You do the same.
0: Okay, here I go. I can get inside the room. You get ready to lend a hand. Getting the lady out through this window and up on the roof.
1: Right. I sure wish I knew who she was.
0: Well, you'll get your wish in a moment, Terry. Just keep looking while I go into that room.
2: And that's just what Terry is doing. Lying on the flat roof, peering through the periscope, looking into the dimly lit room as Pat Ryan enters it through the window. Who is the woman asleep on the bunk? Is April Kane or the dragon lady or... Well, I'll give you a hint in just a moment. Now remember, you're going to ask your mother to get some Libby's pineapple juice. You don't want to miss out on what's just about the grandest drink there is. Libby's, you see, is really, truly Hawaiian pineapple juice with the glorious natural flavor of full, ripe Hawaiian pineapples. It's one of the most refreshing and delicious drinks in the whole world. And your mother will be glad to get this wonderful drink for you if you just tell her this. Tell her Libby's Hawaiian pineapple juice supplies vitamin C and vitamin B1. Your mother knows how important those vitamins are. Another swell-tasting drink that gives you vitamins is Libby's tomato juice. The name of these grand drinks is Libby's, L-I-B-B-Y-S. Ask your mother to get Libby's pineapple juice and Libby's tomato juice. Now, in tomorrow's transcribed adventure, you may be quite surprised at what Pat Ryan finds in that room. It may not be the Dragon Lady or April Kane at all, because the Dragon Lady has had visitors since we last met her, and these visitors will prove to be people we know. So be sure you listen to the thrills of tomorrow's adventure along the Chinese-Burma Road.

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4: At last, Johnson on the Gregory boat is nearing the Magic Island. But Johnson will arrive at the island as a prisoner and not a rescuer. Jerry and Joan were ordered to go in the Euclidean submarine and aid in the capture of Johnson's boat, while the captain and Mrs. Gregory have seen and heard all that took place in the submarine through the wonderful prism reflectors in G-47's control chambers. The submarine is towing the Johnson boat, which has run out of fuel. They are only a few miles from Euclidea, the Magic Island. Mrs. Gregory and Captain Bradford are now back on their captive yacht, inside a lock in the submerged island. The alarm gong on the island has been ringing, and Mrs. Gregory and Tex are trying to learn the meaning of the signals.
5: There it is again, Tex. The same signal we heard before.
6: Yes, Pat, but the last time we heard it, it meant to stand by stations. Then they submerged this island.
5: Well?
6: The island's all the way down now. The surface of it is 40 feet below the water level. They can't submerge it anymore.
5: Just the same, there's the signal. Oh, Tex, I'm getting so worried down here in this dark lock. It was better in G-47's control room. At least we could see and hear what was going on. And we knew that Joan and Jerry were all right in that submarine.
6: Jerry and Joan are all right, whether we watch them or not.
5: Is this radio all right now?
6: It works fairly well, but it wouldn't be a good idea for us to try sending with it.
5: I didn't mean that, Tex. Just so it works well enough that we can hear Johnson if he talks to Jerry in the submarine.
6: Poor Johnson. I'll bet his face was a study when that sub picked up his bow anchor with a magnet and started to tow him to this island.
5: Doesn't it seem strange to you that Johnson hasn't sent any message since that?
6: I don't think so. There's nothing for him to send one about. Just the end of a good try on his part, and he's failed. I imagine he doesn't feel a whole lot like talking to anyone.
5: Tex, four strokes of the alarm gong. That should mean the fourth level. The island's going up again.
6: I think you're right, Pat. That must mean that the battleships are all safely out of the way. Johnson's boat is near enough that they're getting the island out of the water so the submarine can land the captive boat at one of the piers.
5: Then Joan and Jerry will be back with us again. I won't care much what happens if I can only keep them near me all the time.
6: Yes, and once I get Johnson on this island, with the materials he has on that boat, it shouldn't take us long to figure a way out of this.
5: But G-47 will take the materials away from you the minute the boat lands.
6: Oh, will you quit worrying so much, Pat? We'll get off this island if it takes a year. Now just try to take it easy and leave the rest to me.
5: The third level, Tex. We're really going to get up out of this awful dark at last.
6: Looks like it. I hope they let us take the yacht back out into the open water between the piers again. I don't like this living in a hole underwater myself.
5: That's right. G-47 may not want the yacht outside again.
6: I don't think he'll object to that. Doesn't look much like we'd run away with a broken mast and these smashed cabin roofs.
5: And will we be allowed to remain on the yacht?
6: G-47 said we could. He hasn't room for us to live on the island and no time to build quarters for us.
5: Remember that the aerial is broken, and when the anchor leaves the floor of this steel lock, the radio won't work anymore.
6: Well, just as soon as we get outside in the open air again, I'll fix up an aerial fast enough. Second level, huh? Things sure move on this island.
5: Only another minute or two and the top of the island will be out of the water.
6: Yes, and if we don't hear from G-47 pretty soon about getting this yacht out of this lock, I'll go and ask him.
5: And that's probably G-47 now.
6: I suppose it is. Come in.
5: Oh, well, Skipper, come in.
6: And close the door.
7: Island.
6: What about the island?
7: Rising.
5: Yes, Skipper, we know. The island will soon be out of the water.
6: Have you heard whether we're to be allowed to take the yacht out of this lot?
7: Yep.
5: We are to be allowed to take it out?
7: Aye.
6: How did you find out this?
5: The first level. Then the steel control chambers on the surface are coming out of the water now. We'll soon be out.
7: Aye.
6: Did G-47 tell you we could take the yacht back out?
7: Yep.
6: Has he been down here on this boat talking to you?
7: Aye.
5: Funny he didn't call on us, isn't it, Tex?
7: Well,
6: he's on the boat now? Well, what's he doing here?
7: Looking.
5: Looking at what, Skipper?
7: Anchor.
6: What's he looking at our anchor for?
7: Radio.
5: Oh, of course, Tex. He's figured out that the broken aerial wires mixed up in the anchor. chain have given us a good aerial.
6: Yeah, and he's probably doing something to it right now, so it won't be any good. Send him in here, Skipper, will you?
7: Aye.
5: And don't tell him you've told us he's on board.
7: Aye.
6: So, the old boy's been sneaking around out there on the deck looking things over.
5: I wouldn't worry too much about that, Tex. He told the skipper we could take the yacht out and anchor it in open water again.
6: Well, I hope it's right away, then. I've got a notion something's going to happen before very long.
5: This will be G-47.
6: Yeah. Come in.
5: Oh, G-47. Come in, won't you?
8: Oh, thank you.
6: We've been wondering if you wouldn't pay us a visit before long. The island seems to be rising again, and we'd like to take the yacht back outdoors, if you don't mind.
8: Oh, you will be allowed to take the yacht out again. It will make Mr. Johnson feel more at home to be welcomed by his friends.
6: Yeah, some welcome. One prisoner welcoming another to jail.
5: Never mind that now, Tex. Will Johnson's boat be brought in at Pier 5? Will it lie near us?
8: I think that will be advisable. Then, when the time comes for the destruction of these boats, it will be simpler if they are in contiguous slips.
5: Destroy them?
6: Steady, Pat. I expected that remark.
8: The lock gates are opening now, if you care to listen.
5: Oh, Tex, listen. The gates are open. The water levels and the locks are evening up.
6: Sounds good to me. I've had enough of this dark lock.
5: Tex, look, the portholes. You can see the daylight even back here in this lock.
8: Now, the magnets are beginning to actuate this craft. We will soon be in the outer slip.
9: J-12C, Jerry Hall on Euclidean submarine to J-12C. Hello, J-12C. Hello, Johnson.
6: There's Jerry in the sub.
5: Oh, it's good to hear him again.
8: Silence. We must hear this.
9: Hello, Johnson. Hello. Calling J-12C. What's the matter, Johnson? 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
10: Advise Johnson, there is every possibility his boat will be wrecked on the island if he does not acknowledge and carry out these special orders.
9: J-12C. Hello, J-12C. This is emergent. Answer at once.
8: Will this J-12C. Transmitter work, Captain?
6: It will if your magnetic ring doesn't stop the beam.
8: It will not. Break Hall at once. Try to speak, Johnson. Hurry. The time is precious.
6: Right. Break it, Hall. Break it, Jerry. Bradford on J-24Y, calling Johnson on J-12C. Let me have it, Jerry. I will now send from the yacht to Johnson. Special orders. G-47 on board yacht. Let me have it, Jerry.
9: Okay, Tex. Hello to yacht. All okay here. Go ahead, Tex. I can't raise Johnson. Go ahead.
6: Thanks, Jerry. Hello, Johnson. Bradford to J-12C. Hello, J-12C.
5: Something must have happened to Johnson's radio.
8: You will continue, Captain.
6: Right. J-24Y to Johnson on J-12C. Hello, Johnson. This is important. Can you hear me? Your boat is in danger of being wrecked against a steel artificial island unless you talk to the commander of the submarine who is towing you. Get her instructions before she casts your anchor off her magnetic towing fin. J-12C, calling J-12C.
5: What can be the matter, Tex?
11: Hello, Bradford. Oh. Hello. Can you get me?
5: Oh, Tex, it's all right.
9: Hey, Tex, I got Johnson here. Can you hear him?
6: Yes, I got him, kid. Let me have the channel now. Hello, Johnson. Getting you fine. What happened? No message from you for so long.
11: Sorry, Captain. My Seth has been dead. Was not advised we would be towed by magnets, and they paralyzed the Seth. When I heard the word magnet very faintly, I set about making a crude shield for the Seth. Okay now. What's the order?
8: Tell him to take his orders from the commander of the submarine.
6: Hello, Jerry. J-24Y to Jerry Hall on submarine. Hello, sub.
9: Okay, Tex. Go ahead.
6: G-47 authorizes me to tell you commander of sub is to give orders directly to Johnson. That old G-47?
8: Have the commander advise me speed and distance from island.
6: Commander, Bradford to S-1.
10: Yes,
12: Will you give orders to Johnson, then report to G-47 on your position and speed?
10: Very good. S-1 to Johnson. S-1 calling J-12C.
11: Go ahead, S-1. Johnson on J-12C. Ready, S-1. Go ahead.
10: We are 15 knots from island. Stand by when within 1 knot of island. I will cut magnets off. You will be released directly opposite opening into slip you are to use. Have you auxiliary power on board to take yourself in? Last few hundred yards. Reply.
11: Johnson, new submarine commander. Have small electric motor. Should be good for 2 miles or more, uncharged, now in batteries. What about this island slip? Have received some wild messages, supposedly from there. Is island surrounded by forest?

0: No orders. Proceed as you are. Your instructions to Johnson, excellent. That is all.
1: Very good.
2: Just an hour and a half and Johnson will be here. I'm glad to see him, even if he can't help us. I'll be more than glad to get Jerry and Joan out of that submarine.
3: Oh, that'll help a lot.
0: You may expect me again when the boat is near. You may now use your radio as much as you care to.
3: Tex, look, that sunshine. Let's go out on deck.
2: Right, dear. Come on. A little daylight won't do me any harm.
3: Oh, this is glorious. I've never appreciated the light as I do this minute.
2: Shows up that broken mast and the shattered cabin pretty badly, though. Say, that little pigeon was in his coat when the mast fell.
3: Oh, I wonder if he's hurt.
2: We'll know in a minute. Pat, come here. Look in the coat, quick.
3: Oh, Tex, the little bird isn't hurt, is it?
2: No, but Pat, look.
3: Tex, another pigeon in there with a message tied to him. He must have arrived the instant the yacht came out.
2: Yes, and that's one of the pigeons from Johnson's boat. We've still got a chance, Pat. There'll be something in that message we can use before Johnson's boat is brought in here.
4: Well, come in, Smithers. What is it? Speak up, boy. Orange juice.
5: No, sir. New Kellogg's Rise and Shine.
4: Hey, finish.
5: And look at this, sir.
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5: What are you doing, sir?
4: Thank you, Governor. Wife and three pips to support. Thank you.
6: 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Now tastes as good as orange juice.
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0: Once again, the Damon Runyon Theater brings you another story by the master storyteller, Damon Runyon. And this one, Dancing Dan's Christmas. And to tell it to you, here is Broadway.
1: Thanks. The time this story takes place is Christmas. The time when everybody is saying things about peace on earth, goodwill to men. Now that is a sentiment with which I go along 300%. And I wish that everyone will take it to heart. However, there are certain citizens who never hear of peace. And goodwill is nice, but not absolutely necessary. And how it happens that I almost spend my last Christmas with no will at all is quite a story, which I will tell you about in a minute.

0: And now, back to the Damon Runyon Theater and the famous story, Dancing Dan's Christmas.
1: It is just 2 days before Christmas that I am sitting in Mindy's, enjoying some cheesecake and coffee. My enjoyment is not long-lasting, because no sooner is the first bite in my mouth than I am joined by a character named Shotgun Sam, so-called for reasons that are plain. He sidles up, eyes me for a couple of seconds, then sits down. The cheesecake has no more flavor and gets even less tasty, as Shotgun says as follows.
2: Third way. How are you?
1: First rate. How are you, Shotgun?
2: Tired. Very tired. Is the cheesecake good?
1: I just take my first bite.
2: Oh. I don't see Dancing Dan any place around, do you?
1: I am not looking for it.
2: I am.
1: Oh?
2: He is as hard to find as warmth in the bookie's heart.
1: It seems to me that the places to be looking for Dancing Dan would be the nightclubs. He likes to dance.
2: Uh-huh. And that is just why I'm looking for him. Because he's such a slick dancer.
1: You wish to take lessons?
2: I do not. I wish to give Dancing Dan one. And one he will not forget.
1: I tell you, I do not see him any place.
2: I believe you.
1: Thanks.
2: Broadway, I do not like the job I gotta do.
1: Which is?
2: It seems that Dancing Dan dances too much here lately with the wrong doll.
1: Muriel O'Neill?
2: The same. You know about it, then?
1: Well, there is a rumor that Heini Schmitz likes it.
2: Said rumor is absolutely true. And because it is, Heini wishes Dancing Dan to know it.
1: Look, Shotgun, what harm is there in dancing with Muriel O'Neill?
2: None. Except that Dancing Dan does it more than once. Now I've got to find him and end his career. You're sure you do not see him?
1: As sure as I am a foot high, I do not.
2: Okay. But if you do, you will let me know?
1: Well, to tell the truth, I do not get to many places which are apt to see Dancing Dan.
2: But in case you do, Heine would take it as a personal favor if you would tell me. Also, he would take it as a personal affront if you do not.
1: But, Shotgun,
2: I would take it as a personal affront. I have got this job to do for him. And I would like to get it over with because I wish to get home for Christmas. I do not like to spend the Christmas season hunting for somebody.
1: I hear.
2: Okay. See you now.
1: Now, when a citizen like Shotgun Sam says he would take it as a personal affront, he means just that. So I make it strictly my business to keep more than somewhat away from the spots where I am likely to see Dancing Dan. Not that I would tip off Shotgun, because I like Dan. But if Shotgun finds out that I see Dan and do not tell him, that is not only the end of my peace on earth, it is the end.

0: And do not tell him that is not only the end of my peace on earth, it is the end. So it is on Christmas Eve that I am in Good Time Charlie's, a place Dancing Dan is never likely to show up. The scene is as follows.
1: This is what is known as Tom and Jerry Broadway. You like it?
0: It is very good.
1: A great thing for Christmas.
0: Charlie, yeah? How does it happen you have no other customers tonight?
1: Christmas Eve, everybody stays home. I figure I'll close up early and...
0: Who's that?
1: It does not make any difference. Let him knock. Now, as I was saying...
0: Whoever it is wants to come in.
1: I gotta close up. No more customers tonight.
0: Maybe it is someone who wants to see you.
1: Okay. Leave the door on its hinges. I'm coming.
2: Hi, Charlie.
1: Dan. Dancing Dan.
0: Yeah. Dancing Dan.
2: Well, Broadway, how are you?
0: What are you doing here, Dan?
2: Here? Well, I just thought I'd drop in and wish everybody a Merry Christmas.
0: Everybody is not here.
2: And so I see. Hey, Charlie, is that a Tom and Jerry?
1: Yeah, you wish one?
2: Yeah, just one. Then I gotta go. Here, store this someplace for me, will you?
1: Yeah, what is in the package? Iron?
2: Not by a long shot. Well, Broadway, I haven't seen you for a long time. Where have you been keeping yourself?
0: Safe?
2: Huh? How's it with you, Charlie?
1: Yeah, pretty good. Here, have a Tom and Jerry on the house.
2: Thanks. Good.
1: Yeah.
0: Dan, is it safe for you to be out?
2: Huh? Oh, you mean about Heine Schmitz, huh?
0: That is it.
2: Well, this is kind of a farewell party, boys. From now on... I'm going the straight and narrow.
1: Yeah,
0: why? I mean, this is news.
2: Yeah. Maybe because I'm in love.
0: This makes it worse. I presume the doll is Muriel O'Neill.
2: Mm-hmm. You know, this is Christmas. I figure there's no better time for a guy to cut out his old life and build something new for himself. And that's what I'm going to do. Here's to you, Broadway.
0: Look, Dan, I'd give a million potatoes if I do not see you tonight.
2: Why?
0: I just would. You are plenty hot.
2: Oh, sure. Heine doesn't like me. And when Heine doesn't like somebody, that somebody is in the red. Plenty.
0: I gotta go, Dan.
2: Why?
0: Look, you know I wouldn't give the tip off, Dan, but... Well, Shotgun Sam is looking for you. And when he finds you...
2: I know.
1: Broadway is right, Dan. Shotgun will not be particular who is between him and his target.
2: Yeah.
0: You sure nobody sees you come in here?
2: I don't know.
0: Holy mackerel. Merry Christmas, everybody.
2: It's funny, isn't it? Here I am, in love with a doll who loves me. I want to go straight. I want to forget the old life and build up something new for Muriel and me. I got to do it the hard way.
0: Yeah, it is funny.
2: Okay, tell you what. I'll stay just a couple of minutes. Then I'll take the heat off you two by getting out of here. Okay?
1: Sure, Dan. You are an all right guy.
2: Broadway, what do you say?
0: It's Christmas Eve. What else can I say?
2: Thanks. Well, Merry Christmas, boys.

0: It is more than a little uncomfortable in Good Time Charlie's, as any minute we are expecting Shotgun Sam to poke in and end the proceedings. But a half hour goes by, and all three of us are beginning to think that everything is all right, when the scene is as follows.
1: That is somebody at the door.
2: Yeah, it is.
0: Dan, there's a back way out of here.
2: You think they won't have that covered? Open the door, Charlie.
1: You crazy?
2: I'm tired of running away. Open the door.
1: You cannot do this, Dan.
2: Step back. I'll open it.
1: No, no, don't, Dan.
2: Look, if anything happens, take that package to police headquarters.
1: Police?
2: Yeah, there's a note in it. They'll understand. Now get back out of line of the door.
3: Merry Christmas.
1: Look! It's Santa Claus.
0: It is somebody who looks like him.
3: Hey, look. Hi, Charlie. Hi, Broadway.
1: Look, it is Ookie.
4: Yeah, Ookie dressed up like Santa Claus.
3: Yeah,

0: I'm glad you opened, Charlie. It's pretty cold outside.
1: Okay, what is the idea of the Santa Claus suit?
2: And what is the idea of scaring 10 years out of us?
0: Who? Me?
3: It's okay, Ookie. You didn't know. But like Broadway asked, what's the idea of the Santa Claus suit?
0: Well, I'm advertising Fletcher's store. 50 cents an hour I get for walking up and down the streets handing out his cards.
3: Oh, you got yourself a bad cold.
0: Uh-huh. But I'm going to be all right in a couple of minutes. Just gotta get warm first.
1: Well, you're crazy. You will get pneumonia if you go out again.
0: I need the dough bad.
3: You mean you're so broke you got to walk up and down that Santa Claus suit for half a check an hour?
2: How do you like that?
1: Here, Rookie, drink this. A Tom and Jerry.
0: Yeah? Thanks. That's good. It's nice and hot. But gee, I wish I could stay in here and talk with you guys, but I gotta beat it.
1: You are figuring on going out in the cold?
0: Well, I need the dough. I ain't got a cent, and my wife's kind of sick. I'd kind of like to bring her a little present this year.
3: Okay. How long you have to walk around like that?
0: About till midnight.
1: Well, it's only 10 now.
2: You will get soaking wet in the snow in 2 hours.
0: Oh, I'll stop in the storefronts and places to get warmed up. Well, got to get going. Thanks for the Tom and Jerry.
2: Sure.
1: Here. Buy the wife a good present, huh?
0: Oh, gee. Well, thanks, Charlie.
1: Here, give her one for me, too, huh?
0: Oh, no, look.
3: I'm making a real Christmas, Ookie.
0: Well, gee, Dad. Guys, I got a bad cold. Makes me sniffle.
1: Yeah.
0: Yeah. Well, gotta get going.
3: Wait, okay. You got dough now. Why kill yourself for a measly 4 bits an hour?
0: Well, it ain't only this job. But Fletch promised me if I'd make good, he'd let me clean up his place overnight. 15 a week. And I need the job. So, you see, I gotta do it.
3: No, you don't.
0: Oh, yeah, I do. I've been pretty sick the past year. Couldn't hold no job, but this year's gonna be different. I promise Midge, my wife.
3: Okie, take off that suit.
0: Huh? But, Dan, I gotta...
3: Take it off.
1: Dan, what's the idea?
3: I'm not gonna let Ookie walk around with that cold.
0: Oh, now, please, Dan, I need the job I'm gonna get.
3: You'll get it. Because Fletcher's Santa Claus is going to walk around.
2: What are you talking about, Dan?
3: Me. I'm going to be Santa Claus.
1: Now I hear everything.
0: Well, Dan.
3: Go on, start taking it off. You stay here till you get good and warm. Then take a cab back home.
0: Dan, I won't never forget this.
3: Well, I won't either.
0: Well, I'll have it off in a jiffy.
1: Dan, you are crazy. You'll be walking around the streets. You'll be a setup for shotgun. You've got a chance if you keep out of sight.
3: I'm going to make this the best Christmas I ever had. It says peace on earth, goodwill towards men. Okay, I'm through running away. If shotgun wants to rub me out on Christmas Eve, let him. I'm not going to run away anymore.
1: But what about Muriel? Why do you not think about her?
3: I am. I'm giving her a Christmas present.
1: Huh?
3: Yeah. Together, we'd only have to keep running away. By herself, she'll do a lot better. Hurry up with that suit, Ookie.

0: And now, back to the Damon Runyon Theater and the famous story, Dancing Dan's Christmas.
1: Well, Dancing Dan puts on Ookie's Santa Claus suit, beard and all. We get a pillow from Good Time Charlie and make Dan look quite a bit like the real thing. And then, just as he is about to leave, the scene is as follows.
2: Now, who is calling me on the phone?
3: Answer it, Charlie.
2: Yeah. I'll be back in just a second.
1: Dan, for the last time, do not do this.
3: I'm doing it for Ookie and Muriel.
4: Who?
3: It's funny, isn't it? Yeah, me being Santa Claus.
1: I tell you, you got a chance.
3: No,
1: if you...
3: nothing.
4: Hey, Broadway.
1: Yeah, Charlie?
4: This call is for you.
1: What? For me? But nobody knows I am here.
4: Well, you better take this.
1: But...
3: go ahead, Broadway. I'll wait here till you're through.
1: Yeah. Yeah, okay.
2: You are not going to like this, Broadway.
1: Who is it?
2: Here, take it. I will go back and talk to Dan.
1: Hello? This is Broadway.
5: Broadway, this is Muriel O'Neill.
1: What?
5: Charlie told me Dan's there.
1: Well, yeah, he is, but how'd you know?
5: He said he was going to say Merry Christmas to everybody. Broadway, watch him. Don't let him do anything crazy. Please.
1: Miss O'Neill, I have no control whatsoever of
5: Charlie over Dan. Told me what he's going to do. You mustn't let him, Broadway. Please.
1: What is there I can do?
5: Talk him out of it.
1: I tried that for a solid half an hour.
5: Then go with him.
1: We have a bad connection. I think you say go with him?
5: Yes.
1: It is a very bad connection.
5: Broadway, look, it's Christmas. I love the big goof. I know what he's thinking and I know what he's doing. Please, stay with him.
1: Miss O'Neill, I know it is Christmas. And I would like to see what it is like next year, too.
5: Broadway, they might not try anything if there's somebody with him. Don't you see?
1: I do not.
5: You're afraid. All right. Hold him there until I get to him. I'll go with him.
1: Oh, no. Hey, no, please.
5: Hold him there.
1: No, look, Miss O'Neill, there is no... Miss O'Neill, Miss O...
3: Step on him, Broadway. I want to get going.
1: Yeah, I'm coming.
3: Friend of yours on the phone?
1: Uh-huh. A friend of mine.
2: Yeah, well, what does the friend have to say, Broadway?
1: Nothing much. Say, Dan.
3: Yeah?
1: I think I will walk a piece with you.
3: Huh? You're crazy.
1: I need some air.
2: Broadway, stay here.
1: I have to meet somebody in a little while. Come on, Dan.
3: Okay, I can't stop you. Oh, give me that package, Charlie.
2: What have you got in there, Dan?
3: A Christmas present for the police. Come on, Broadway.
1: Well, so I am crazy. But I do not like to see Miss Muriel O'Neill taking a chance. So I figure I will go with Dan, so that if Miss O'Neill comes into Charlie's, he will tell her I am with him. We step out into the street. The snow is sparkling under the lights, and the bells are ringing. It is a beautiful Christmas Eve, and everybody looks happy but me. I am very sad, and more than somewhat jumpy, because I expect any minute to hear something that is not Christmas chimes. But we walk up the street, and the scene is as follows.
3: Look, Broadway, did you ever see a night like this?
1: Truthfully, no.
3: Fresh snow on the street, people laughing, talking. What makes people laugh like this, Broadway?
1: I wish I know.
3: So do I.
1: Look, Dan, how far do you expect to walk?
3: Not far, just to Muriel's place.
1: Muriel's?
3: Yeah. I want to put something in her grandma's stocking.
1: I do not know what you are talking about.
3: Oh, her grandmother hangs up her stocking every year and gets nothing. But this year, she's going to have a good Christmas. Just one before she dies. This year, that stocking is going to get something good in it.
1: Like what?
3: See this package? Know what's in it?
1: If it is at all like the rest of this evening, there is a bomb in it.
3: No. I made a haul. 50,000 clams worth of jewelry. This is Christmas Eve, and so I figured I'd take it back to the police because I am going straight.
1: You are walking around in a Santa Claus suit with 50 grand worth of jewelry wrapped up in a newspaper?
3: It's the only paper I could find.
1: And I am with you?
3: Take it easy, Broadway. No one will think of frisking Santa Claus for jewelry. Hey, look.
1: Where? What? Who?
3: A Salvation Army doll. She is not doing a good business. Come on.
1: Dan, please, let us get in off the street. You now have your fun.
3: I have to pass out these cards for Uki, sure. But meanwhile, we're going to drum up a little business for the Salvation Army, Doc.
1: Merry Christmas. And the last.
3: Good evening, miss.
6: Oh, hello there, Santa.
3: I don't see much folding money in that kettle.
6: Well, people are too busy to stop, I guess.
3: Uh-huh. Okay, I will see what I can do.
1: Dan, please, let us get off the street.
3: Ah, there's a customer. Hey, you.
7: Hey, you talking to me?
3: Uh-huh. You know who I am?
7: You look like Santa Claus to me.
3: I am. Now, you be one.
7: Huh?
3: Put something in the kettle.
7: Now, look.
3: You look bad. Put something in the kettle.
7: Of course.
3: And see that what you put in doesn't make a tinkly sound. In fact, no sound at all.
7: You were the first Santa Claus I ever seen packing a rod.
3: I'm different. Go ahead.
6: Thank you, sir. Thank you.
1: He will tell the cops then.
3: Ah. Hey, you. Come in.
7: Well, I put a $5 bill in the kettle.
3: Good. Here's your $5.
7: I don't understand.
3: I don't want the little lady to think that it came from you. Now, beat it.
7: Oh, sure, Santa Claus. Hey, thanks very much.
3: Now, let's proceed. Well, here's my last stop, Broadway.
1: Look, then, forget this business.
3: Oh, no, I still got Grandma O'Neill's stocking to fill. Come on.
1: But Shotgun might be watching here.
3: So, what if he is?
1: He will get you.
3: Well, I'm not going to let Shotgun spoil the best Christmas Eve I've had since I was a kid. You coming with me or not?
1: I can't stand out here on the street.
3: Well, then come on. She lives on the second floor. Look, Broadway, you stay back of me. Don't use you getting it, too.
1: That makes good sense. See anybody?
3: No.
1: I do not like this. It is too quiet.
3: Yeah. Well, here we are. See if the door is locked.
1: Open.
3: Uh-huh. Let me go in first.
1: Be careful, Dan.
3: I'll go in first and light the light.
1: I do not like this, Dan. They will come looking for you here.
3: Oh, let them. Look at her, Broadway. Sleeping in her chair. And that stocking hanging up. Every year she does that. Well, now we're going to make it worthwhile.
1: Look at that.
3: Yeah. Pretty stuff, ain't it? You think there's a $5,000 reward out for it?
1: Right. And you're putting it in a stocking?
3: Why not? It's a nice Christmas present, ain't it? Here we go.
1: It looks awful funny in that stock. And it's going to take more than a little explanation how it gets there.
3: It's here. That's the main thing. Now, let's get going again.
1: Where to now?
3: Oh, I don't know. But you can go home if you want to.
1: Yeah. I guess I will.
3: She's going to believe it really is Santa Claus. Wait. Somebody came in the door in the hall.
1: Coming up.
3: Yeah. Get down, Broadway.
5: Who's that?
3: Muriel.
5: Dan. Oh, Dan. Oh, Dan, you crazy fool.
3: Oh, now, honey, everything's all right.
1: Muriel, did you see anybody?
5: No. But why did you come here?
3: I had something to do, honey.
5: Please, Dan, you can't stay here. You can't stay in New York.
3: What do you want me to do? Run away?
5: What do you care if that's what it has to be? It's better than being killed.
3: I don't think so.
1: Miss O'Neill is right, Dan.
3: Maybe. Maybe not. Now, look, Muriel. You wait 5 minutes out here in the hall. And you go in your flat.
5: But why?
3: Do like I said.
1: What are you going to do, Dan?
3: I got a great idea. Do like I said. Broadway. Stay with
5: me. Dan!
3: Don't come after me.
5: Broadway, what's he going to do?
1: Miss O'Neill, I do not know. And even if I do know, I would not understand it. Well, we do like Dan says. We wait 5 minutes, and then we go into Muriel's flat. When she sees the jewelry in the stocking, she makes me tell her what happens, and then She runs out in the street to look for Dan, but he is gone. And it's not until the next day that I hear what happens from Good Time Charlie.
2: Sure, I am telling it straight, Broadway. Dan goes right to the police and tells them he pulled that jewelry job.
1: And he leaves the jewelry so Muriel will get the reward?
2: That is the way I figure it, but she will not accept it. But now he will get a couple of years at least.
1: Sure he will.
2: You know, maybe it is better this way. He goes to the clink, but he does not get rubbed out by Shotgun Sam.
1: Yeah, but there is something I do not understand.
2: What?
1: Why is it that Muriel does not take the reward money?
2: Dogs are very funny people sometimes, Broadway. They are very funny people. She says she will wait for him, and they will start all over again.
1: Yep, like you say, dolls are very funny people. But, Charlie, there is something even funnier.
2: Yeah? What is that?
1: I am not able to figure out why Dan is still alive. And why Shotgun Sam is not watching your place here last night. Or having it watched. Like I say, it is hard to figure that out. Anyway, Dan goes to the pen, but he gets a light sentence because he says he is going straight, and besides, he gives himself up. He gets out and marries Miss Muriel O'Neill, and the last I hear, they are living happily. But that is not the end of the story. And what the end is, I will tell you in a minute.

0: Well, it is a year later that I am once again sitting in Mindy's. It is again Christmas Eve. I look up from my blinzers, and whom do I see but Shotgun Sam? And he is looking at me with a funny look. He comes over and sits down, and the scene is as follows.
1: Hello, Broadway.
0: Hello, Shotgun.
1: It is just about a year since I saw you last, is it not?
0: Almost exactly.
1: Mm-hmm. Christmas Eve last year.
0: Oh, no, you do not see me last Christmas Eve.
1: I see you last Christmas Eve.
0: You do not see me.
1: You were going to say something?
0: No.
1: I see you come out of Good Time Charlie's.
0: You do?
1: Uh-huh. I'm looking for Dancing Dan. But I'm not looking for him anymore because Heine Schmitz no longer cares for Miss Muriel O'Neill.
0: Oh. You say you see me last Christmas Eve coming out of Good Time Charlie's?
1: Yeah. I get a tip that Dancing Dan is headed for there. I get there just as Ookie is going in.
0: Ah. Ookie?
1: Yeah. I wait, and then I see you come out with Ookie. I must get a bad steer because Dancing Dan never goes in nor comes out.
0: It must be a bad steer you get. Well, I guess I will go now.
1: Mm-hmm. So long.
0: So long. Oh, and, Merry Christmas, Shotgun.

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0: The Damon Runyon Theater with John Brown as Broadway is directed by Richard Sandville, and the stories adapted for radio by Russell Hughes. Vern Carstensen is in charge of production. This is a Mayfair production.
1: 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Tibby.
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0: have gun, will travel. Starring Mr. John Daner as Paladin. San Francisco, 1875. The Carlton Hotel, headquarters of a man called Paladin.
1: Let's see. Here.
2: You're drinking, Mr. Paladin. Hey, boy, bring you brandy.
1: Thanks. Set it down.
2: Yes, sir.
1: Well, do you want me to read it to you?
2: Oh, I beg your pardon.
1: I should think so. Reading over a guest's shoulder is hardly the proper behavior for an Oriental gentleman.
2: You go?
1: Go where?
2: Well, newspapers say. Blood feud rages in New Mexico. 38 men already die. Job for you, Mr. Paladin?
1: Maybe so, hey boy. We'll see. Violence flared again in Wren-Seabree feud when Juan Carlos Morita killed James Seabree in a gunfight. Morita, a notorious killer, had hired his gun to the Wren faction.
2: Mr. Paladin make money. One side hire Morita's gun, other side hire Mr. Paladin's gun.
1: Hey boy, you've sold me. Guess you better send a wire.
2: Yes, sir, Mr. Paladin. Right now.
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1: It was late afternoon when I rode into the New Mexico town, but the summer sun was still merciless, reflecting off the adobe buildings. The dirt street seemed almost deserted. The town was motionless, except for something that swung slowly from a jerry-built scaffold in the middle of the street. It was a hangman's noose, and beneath it lay the body of a dead man.
3: Raise him. I said get him up.
1: I never argue with a shotgun.
3: That's better. This him, Mr. Seabree?
4: Where till I get a look at him? No, he's not Morita. Let him put his hands down.
1: You, John Seabree?
4: That's right.
1: How long's that body been lying there?
4: We hung him this morning.
1: Who is it?
4: Marita's brother.
1: And Juan Morita is supposed to come for him. Is that it?
4: That's it, mister. Now, who are you?
1: Paladin.
4: You're late. Let's go inside.
1: I don't want the job.
4: You heard of Marita's reputation, mister? It scare you?
1: It doesn't scare me. I just don't want this job.
4: I've paid you $500 in advance. You'll give the money back, mister.
1: Gladly. Here.
4: You're mighty squeamish for a man with a gun for hire. Marita has killed 9 human beings. To hunt an animal, a killer, you do whatever you have to.
1: So you leave the brother's body unburied until Morita comes. No thanks, Mr. Seabree. I understand that Morita is a cold-blooded killer. I know he killed your son in a gunfight. There was no contest. I came here to take him for you. But I'd bury the dead Mr. Seabree. Good day, gentlemen.
5: Yes, sir.
1: I'd like a room. My horse is outside.
5: All right, I'll take him to the livery. You staying long, mister?
1: Just the night. Can I get a bath?
5: Well, water's real scarce here, mister. You get a pitcher full and you can do anything you want with it. It's real warm.
1: I know.
5: You the gunfighter?
1: I'm the man Seabree brought in.
5: Well, Marita killed 9 men, some say more. He needs dying.
1: Who are you?
5: Well, my name's Haskell, John Haskell.
1: You know Marita?
5: He was born here.
1: Beyond that, did you know him?
5: Well, he was a friend of mine. Used to be.
1: Now you want him dead.
5: I told you, mister. He needs dying.
1: The town was still quiet the next morning as I walked across the street to get my horse. One of Seabree's hands was dozing in a chair near the stable door, a shotgun in his lap. As I came out of the sunlight and walked toward the stall, I had a feeling that someone was behind me in the shadows. And I was right.
6: Mister, is this your fight?
1: No, it isn't my fight. Are you Marita?
6: I am Juan Marita, and I will advise you stay inside.
1: He moved out of the door like a panther. The man in the chair was dead before he could raise his shotgun. Marita caught Seabree's other man as he came lurching onto the street. And then came Mr. Seabree himself. Only this time it was different. Marita's shot only wounded him.
7: I'll get you next time, Marita. I'll get you.
6: There will be no next time for you, John Seabree.
1: Marita!
6: I thought you said this was not your fight.
1: You don't kill a man that way.
6: Stay out of this.
1: You don't kill him when he's lying on the ground, when he can't reach his gun. I tried to get to him, but I was too late and I was too slow. Before I could draw, Marita swung his gun butt down on my head.
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1: The trail I followed after Juan Marita was long, hot, and dry. The desert knows how to keep its secrets, and I had been riding for 3 weeks when I finally came to another small adobe town and went in to see the sheriff.
9: Something I can do for you, mister?
1: That depends. I'm looking for Juan Marita.
9: Oh, that's so.
1: You know him?
9: Yes, I know him.
1: By sight?
9: How long you been after him, mister?
1: About 3 weeks. Do you know where he is?
9: I know where he is.
1: What did he do, mister? Pay you to protect him, or are you just afraid?
9: How long has it been since you read a paper, mister? Go on, pick it up. Might learn something.
1: Amnesty. What amnesty?
9: Read it for yourself.
1: 3 years of violence ended today when a general amnesty was declared in the bloody Wren-Seabree feud in New Mexico. Is it true?
9: Yeah, it's true. Well, read the rest of it.
1: The amnesty was called by Major General Thomas Hardy. The involved principals have laid down their arms and taken oaths to keep the peace. General Hardy said anyone breaking the amnesty would be summarily court-martialed and executed. Among those taking the oath was Juan Carlos Morita.
9: And you don't break the amnesty. It'd start the whole thing up again.
1: Where is he?
9: He's on his way home.
1: To Seabreeze Town?
9: That's right. Now, you better listen, mister. They mean it about this amnesty. You kill him, you hang. It had to stop somewhere. Let it lie. It's done.
1: Not quite. Almost, but not quite.
9: Mister, I know Morita. I respect him. He says he wants to hang up his gun. I believe him. Now, give him his chance.
1: He'll have a chance. The small campfire was nearly out, but there were still embers. The long hunt was coming to an end. Juan Morita had been there. He couldn't be far away. In fact, at the moment, he was closer than I wanted him to be.
10: Your gun belt. Let it drop. Be quick. Now turn around so I can see your face. The man who was there with John Seabrake.
1: I was there. That day when you shot a wounded man in cold blood.
6: John Seabrake put a rope around my brother's neck. My brother was 18 years old. He did not even shave yet. And John Seabrake let him lie dead in the street.
1: How many men did your brother kill? Your 18-year-old brother, what do you sell his life for, Morita?
6: I do not want to kill you.
1: How many men, Morita?
6: I do not want to kill again. I do not even know you. I have no hate for you. How much are Seabreeze people paying you? How much am I worth?
1: No charge. I want you for myself.
6: But why? I am nothing to you.
1: You should have made the first shot count. If you had killed Seabreeze with the first shot, I wouldn't have given you a second thought.
6: You had better stop thinking about me, mister. I am going now. If you follow me, I will kill your horse. Do not make me do that.
1: You'll have to kill me, too.
6: I could do that, mister.
1: Yes, I guess you could. His gun was pointed right at my belly. He could have killed me, but he didn't. He stood there, and he started to tremble. And then, very slowly, his gun hand dropped to his side.
6: No. No, I will not kill you. I will not kill again. I put my life in your hands. Here, I give you my gun. Mister, I give you $200, all I got. You take me home alive. Don't let anyone lay a gun on me until I get there. A man should die among his people. I will not wear a gun again.

0: Who's gonna win the thoroughbred Kentucky Club's thoroughbred? 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
0: Hey!

0: was a long ride home for Marita. We had time to get to know each other in the silences and in the times when we talked. Let's rest the horses a minute.
1: All right.
0: Who, boy?
1: Follow him?
0: Yeah?
1: You think it is possible they will let me come back? You think they can let themselves forget?
0: I don't know, Marita. Some won't. Some may try, I don't know, but if it were me, I'd ride west. I wouldn't try to go back.
1: No. No, my people say a man is like a tree. You tear out his roots, he dies. No man wants to die. I have killed 12 men, Paladin. I remember the faces of each of them. I do not forget. You think I have a right to live?
0: You have a right to try.
1: A man speaks of death, but he is not sincere. I want to live. I want to get married. You think I'm crazy?
0: No, Marita. A little optimistic, maybe, but not crazy.
1: Marie, she's a woman with a tender spirit. I would give my eyes to know that I could grow old together with her. You will see her, Paladin. You will tell me if she's not a woman to behold.
0: I'm sure she is.
1: I will not live a week. I will not wear a gun, and I will not live a week. I was an altar boy, and now I have killed 12 men. I cannot forget. And if I cannot, Paladin, can the others?
0: Then why go back?
1: To try.
0: Let's go. Marita was making a good try, and it wasn't easy. There was sullenness and suspicion through the town the day we got back. The hangman's rig still stood in the middle of the street, and there was talk that it was waiting for Marita. But he kept his word. He didn't put on a gun. And on the night of the fiesta, it looked like he might make it.
1: You see, Paladin? You see my Maria? I told you she is a woman to behold.
0: You were right, Juan. She's lovely.
2: The senor is very kind.
1: And we will marry and we will have children and we will live together until we are old. Is that not so, Maria?
2: Oh, Juan.
1: It is so. I drink too much. I talk too much. This is for you, Paladin. You dance with my Maria. I will be back in a little bit.
0: It will be my pleasure. Maria?
2: Would you forgive me, Mr. Paladin, if I asked you to come aside with me for a moment? I would like a chance to talk with you.
0: Always at the service of a pretty woman, Maria.
2: Gracias. That Juan, tonight he is drunk. Tonight he remembers how much we used to love each other. Do you think he will remember tomorrow when he's tired or angry or feels he must kill someone?
0: I don't speak for him, Maria. Do you love him?
2: A man like that, if you're a woman, he can stir you. I do not know if I love him anymore, Mr. Paladin. But I do not want to marry him.
0: And tell him so.
2: He has killed 12 men, senor. Do you know how simple it would be for him to kill another?
0: Who?
2: Another.
0: No. No more, Maria. The killing is finished. I believe him.
2: I'm going to marry someone else, Mr. Paladin. He is not a gunfighter. I'm afraid for him.
0: Tell Juan. He won't strap on a gun. He won't kill this man.
2: And if he tries?
0: If he tries, I won't let him.
1: What is this you will not let someone do, Paladin?
0: I won't let you put on a gun, Marita.
1: I get my word. Why should I break it?
0: I don't think you will.
1: But Marie, she thinks I will. Is that it? Why, Marie? Why?
0: Juan.
1: It is said, Paladin, that only a fool stands between lovers. Why, Maria?
2: I cannot marry you, Juan.
1: But I love you.
2: It is too late. Too much has changed. You have changed.
1: Another. There is another. While I was away. Who is he, Maria?
2: I love him, Juan.
1: I believe you. Tell me his name.
2: Do not kill
1: his
2: him.
1: His name.
3: You know my name, Juan.
1: I know your name, John Haskell. I called you friend. Do you have a gun, friend?
3: I own one.
1: In the street. Tonight.
0: Marita.
1: Do not make me come after you, Haskell. Die big, friend. Maybe she will cry for you.
0: Marita, you gave me your word.
1: Maria, she gave me her word too, Mr. Paladin.
0: And so it was not over after all. There was to be another shooting in another dusty street, and it could only come out one way. Man doesn't learn much about gunfighting working behind a hotel desk, but Haskell wouldn't hide. He came outside the hotel, wearing his gun belt awkwardly. Morita's shot caught him in the shoulder. Then it was up to me. After all, I had also given my word.
1: Follow him. Do not stand in front of him.
0: You're not going to shoot him again, Morita.
1: Do not make me kill you. You're not good enough to fight me.
0: We'll see.
1: I said it. It seems a long time ago. I do not wish to kill you.
0: You have a choice, Morita. You can throw away a gun, and they'll hang you for breaking the amnesty. Or you can fight me.
1: I will not hang.
0: He lay there in the street, in the shadow of the hangman's rig. Juan Morita had tried, but he couldn't live without his gun. At least he didn't hang.

0: Your drink, Mr. Paladin.
1: Hmm?
0: Hey, boy, bring a brandy.
1: Oh. Oh, thanks. You set it down.
0: Yes, sir. Mr. Paladin.
1: Hmm?
0: You want Hey Boy to read paper with you? Find job for you like the last time?
1: No, Hey Boy. Not like last time.
0: Oh, but Mr. Paladin, big hero. Stop feud. Kill big killer.
1: No. You're not a hero if you kill a man who wanted you to do it.
0: What Mr. Paladin mean?
1: Never mind. Just get me another drink.

Have Gun, Will Travel. Created by Herb Meadow and Sam Rolfe, is produced and directed by Norman McDonald, and stars John Daner as Paladin, with Ben Wright as Hayboy. Tonight's story was written by Julian Fink and adapted for radio by Marion Clark. 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
1: 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Of course, we'll touch on other topics, too, and right now sit back and enjoy Groucho. Say, Fenneman, tell us, what's tonight's secret word?
2: Ladies and gentlemen, the secret word is book. B-double-O-K.
3: Really?
2: You bet your life. The National Broadcasting Company presents Groucho Marx in You Bet Your Life, the comedy quiz show transcribed from Hollywood. And now, here he is. The one, the only...
3: George, I got a riddle for you. You know what's the best way to make a coat last?
2: No, unless the best way to make a coat last would be to make the trousers first.
3: You know, you're supposed to do the commercials here. I'm supposed to tell the jokes. I'm going to give you one more chance, George.
2: All right.
3: Why is George Fenneman like the boiler on a steam engine?
2: I guess I'd better say, why? Why is he like the boiler on a steam engine?
3: I'll tell you why. Because you're both fired. Play around with that. What did we come down here for tonight, George? Couldn't you find anything else to do?
2: Well, no, I've invited some people down, and you're going to talk to them, and then ultimately some of them will get a chance to maybe win $10,000.
3: And if any of them say the secret word, they'll win an extra $100.
2: And Groucho will meet our first couple in just a moment.
4: What's that chicken doing here? Where are the singers?
5: Singers?
4: The ones going to sing, "Let Mrs. Grass make the soup at your house." Those singers.
5: Don't need them. I brought this chicken that's going to sing.
4: The chicken?
5: Sure. It is Mrs. Grass's chickeny rich noodle soup with real chickeny flavor. I figure we ought to have a chicken sing about it.
4: I suppose the chicken's going to tell the people all about how Mrs. Grass's chickeny rich noodle soup is made with Mrs. Grass's exclusive golden nugget and her own genuine egg noodles.
5: Well, not exactly.
4: I suppose the chicken's going to tell about how that blue box of Mrs. Grass's soup mix gives you more soup and half again more noodles.
5: You don't understand. I didn't bring a talking chicken. It's a singing chicken. Come on, let Mrs. Grass make the soup at your house. Sing it.
6: Let me the soup, make the grass at your house.
5: I must have brought the wrong chicken.
2: Groucho, Grace Garrett and Chuck Lewis are on deck, so folks, come in, please, and meet Groucho Marx.
3: Welcome to You Bet Your Life. Say the secret word, and you divide 1,250 pesos. Okay. Now, Grace Garrett and Chuck Lewis. If there's anything I'd like to do, it's to Chuck Lewis. Which one is your Grace, huh?
7: Yes.
3: Do you mind if I call you Grace?
7: I wouldn't like it if you called me anything else. I don't think I'd answer you.
3: I'm going to have some trouble here tonight, I guess. Would you mind if I asked you your age, Grace?
7: Not at all.
3: Well, I will ask you your age. What is your age?
7: I'm 77, but I feel like I was about 40.
3: I feel like 40, too. I feel like 40 elephants just dragged me through a knot hole. What's the reason you feel 35 years younger than you are?
7: Well, I think I live right, and I haven't any bad habits.
3: Mm-hmm. We'd make a great team. I have no good habits. We could nullify each other. Now, come now, Grace. Everybody has some bad habits. Are you sure you have none?
7: I'm positive.
3: What's the point of getting out of bed in the morning?
7: Well, I get hungry.
3: Are you married?
7: No, I've been a widow for 23 years.
3: Are you interested in having another go at it?
7: Oh, no. No, I should say not. I live alone and like it.
3: Well, I wasn't proposing. I was just checking. Well, well, what fun do you get out of living alone?
7: Well, I can enjoy my own peculiarities.
3: Mm-hmm. Such as what?
7: Well, such as putting ketchup on my pie if I want to. Nobody to stop me.
3: Put ketchup on pie?
7: Ketchup on my pie.
3: Mm-hmm. You mean to tell me there are people living alone just so they can put ketchup on that pie?
7: So.
3: What kind of pie do you put the ketchup
7: Raspberry.
3: On?
7: Raspberry.
3: There's nothing personal in that pie, is there?
7: Not at all. Oh.
3: I thought you were giving me a piece of it.
7: No.
3: Your name is really Chuck Lewis, or is this just a pseudonym?
8: That's the name, yes.
3: Pseudonym?
8: No, it's my real name.
3: Where are you from, Chuck?
8: Well, I was born in Gainesville, Georgia, but traveled all my life. I guess I lived in Glendale, California most of the time. That's where I went to school.
3: Now, what did you study in school?
8: I took business administration.
3: Why did you take that?
8: Well, I guess that was about the easiest thing they had.
3: What business did you go into after you left college?
8: Well, actually, I didn't go into any business. I kind of became a golf bum.
3: Well, you said you were already a bum. You just added to this and took up golf.
8: That's right.
3: How long did you stay in the golf game?
8: Well, I'm still in it.
3: You're a pro, or you just putter around?
8: Well, I'm a pro. I'm at the Kenilworth Lodge in Sebring, Florida.
3: You like that joke about you just putter around?
8: That's fine. Yeah.
3: You didn't
8: I've
3: pay
8: heard
3: any
8: it before.
3: You played it? Well, what are some of the big tournaments you've won while you were puttering around? The Masters, the PGA, the Open?
8: Oh, no, I've never won any of those big ones, but in fact, I don't even play tournaments anymore.
3: What do you play, pitch and putt?
8: No, I travel around the country with a Chuck and Linda Lewis golf show, putting on exhibitions.
3: Is that your wife, Linda Lewis?
8: No, that's my 8-year-old daughter, Linda, who is the world's youngest golf professional.
3: Your daughter?
8: Mm-hmm.
3: You do tricks with
8: that's
3: golf
8: right club? Trick golf shots. So we do it with that.
3: I do trick golf shots too, but I don't get paper. That's my regular game. Grace, have you changed your mind about getting married again after listening to?
7: Oh, positively not.
3: Still...
7: Oh no, no.
3: You still want to drown your sorrow in ketchup?
7: Yes,
3: huh?
7: I certainly do.
3: How do you support yourself? Do you depend on a girdle, or do you have a job?
7: Well, I professional babysitter at the Statler Hilton.
3: I don't know what you were shifting there, but it looked...
7: Well...
3: It certainly looked as though it had been effective.
7: Well, it was a little shifty, wasn't it?
3: Yes. Now, what do you say you do? You're a girdle shifter?
7: No, I'm a professional babysitter.
3: Oh, a babysitter. Well, why are you standing up if you're a babysitter?
7: Well, I sit while I'm at the hotel.
3: Where is this? Do you do this?
7: The Statler Hilton.
3: Oh, I've seen some pretty good babes I'd like to sit with at the Statler Hilton. I don't understand. You mean when Mr. and Mrs. Statler go out in the evening, you just sit there and watch the hotel so nobody steals it?
7: No, I look after the children of the guests of the hotel. And they bring their children with them, you know, and they send for me. And I go down and act as a grandmother.
3: Well, how do you like babysitting?
7: Grandmother by the hour. Oh, I like it very much.
3: Is it any different than sitting for private families?
7: Yes, because I don't have to wash the dishes.
3: Do you find your work interesting, Grace?
7: Very. I find it very interesting. Children are very interesting to me.
3: Uh-huh. Well, could you give us an example of...
7: Well, evening, I was to be left alone with a little 4-year-old boy while his mother went to the theater.
3: Uh-huh.
7: So before she left the room, she stood in the doorway, and she told the poor little fellow what to do. She told him what not to do, and what would happen if she didn't get a good report from me when she got back. Finally, the door slammed, and she was gone. The little fellow threw up both hands. He says, "Ms. Garrett, that woman is making a nervous wreck of me."
3: Do you charge for babysitting, or do you just do it because you're fond of children?
7: No, I'm very fond of children, but I'm also fond of those dollars that I get. You know, I get a few.
3: You're a very...
7: Dollar an hour.
3: Dollar an hour?
7: Until midnight, and a dollar and a half an hour after midnight, and I always hope that they'll stay out all night.
3: Well, Grace, if I had any small children and needed a babysitter, I'd certainly call on you.
7: Mm-hmm. Well, I hope you have some.
3: You.
7: You know, you asked me a little while ago if you could call me Grace. Would you mind if I'd call you Julius?
3: No, I'd be flattered.
7: See, I read the McCall magazine. I couldn't wait for your book.
3: The title of which is Groucho and Me, on sale at all bookstores. This is the secret word. So you just won yourself
7: $50. Well, isn't that wonderful?
3: That's the equivalent of sitting in the hotel room for about 30 hours.
7: I know.
3: And here's 50 for you.
8: Thank
3: because you.
8: You
3: laughed so loud at that putter around joke. Don't think I've forgotten that, old boy. This will be reflected in the quiz, you know. Grace, I would say that you're the perfect combination of Mother Goose and Milton Berle.
7: I don't quite get that.
3: I don't get it either, but...
7: It's good anyway.
3: It's good.
7: I like that.
3: Let's put it, it's a compliment.
7: Uh-huh. Well, thank you. I didn't recognize it, but I'm glad it is.
3: Well, if I had thought at the time that it was a compliment, I wouldn't have said it. I think we came out even on that exchange. I'd like to find out more about you two, but we have to get on and play the game. You know how to play the game, You Bet Your Life?
7: Mm-hmm.
3: Well, I could have Mr. Fenneman come out and explain it to you. George?
9: Yes.
3: Remember, you get any four questions you like, and you alternate your selections.
9: Well, as you can see, we have questions ranging from $1 to $300. The $300 questions are tougher than the two, and the two are tougher than the one. You get four chances. The object is to earn at least $500, because if you do, you get to come back at the end of the game and maybe try for $10,000.
3: Now, you selected city.

0: Object is to earn at least $500, because if you do, you get to come back at the end of the game and maybe try for $10,000.
1: Now, you selected cities and small towns, I believe it was, of the United States, right?
2: Right, yeah.
1: Grace, pick the first one.
0: $100
1: one? One, two, three.
0: All right. Mm-hmm. Fine.
1: All right, here are the cities and towns. Carson City, Lovelock, and Reno. What is the state?
3: Nevada.
1: Nevada is right. You've got
0: $100. $100, yes. $400 more to go.
4: Let's try a $300.
0: A $300?
1: In what state are Haley, Ketchum, Jerome, and Moscow? Haley, Ketchum, Jerome, and Moscow.
4: Wyoming.
3: What?
1: No, I'm sorry. It's Idaho. You should have known that from Ketchum.
0: Well, you have $100.
1: You haven't lost that.
0: Two more opportunities to earn the five.
1: Grace, take a whirl.
0: What, you want to try a 200 this time?
1: Grace is the great compromiser. In what state are Saugatuck, Saginaw, and St. Ignace? Michigan is right.
0: And that was $200. You now have three.
1: Now have $300.
0: Then I won't.
4: Well, we have to go for another 200.
1: No, well, you don't have to.
0: But it does make sense, let's say.
1: Well, you're bringing a new note into this show, aren't you?
0: The object is to get $500.
4: We have 300 now.
1: That's the object of your
0: affection. And you've had three questions, and this is your last question.
4: Give us 200.
0: How about this one here?
4: Fine.
0: All right. This is a $200 question. If you get it, you'll have your 500.
1: In what state are Jonesboro, Lake Charles, and Opelousas? Opelousas. O-P-E-L. Yes, Louisiana.
0: And you made $500?
1: Yes.
0: So you'll be back to try for maybe $2,000, $5,000, or $10,000.
1: Well, congratulations, and I hope we see you later.
3: Thank you.
1: Hasta
3: Thank
1: mañana.
4: You. Thank you very much.
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1: Now, George, what's on the agenda?
0: Well, Groucho, we're running a little overtime. As a matter of fact, you've been having so much fun with our first couple, we may not have time for our next couple to play the quiz. And however, as long as they're standing by, they'd sort of like to come in and talk to you anyway. And they've agreed that if necessary, they'll come back again next week. So here they are, a couple of young unmarried people, Margot Road and K.W. Shelby. Folks, come in, please, and meet Groucho Marx.
1: Welcome, welcome. Welcome to You Bet Your Life. Say the secret word, and you'll divide an extra $100. Margaret Road and K.W. Shelby. Margaret Road, you look like a pretty dangerous road with all those curves. Why the uniform, Margot? Are you a letter carrier?
6: Not quite. I'm an airline hostess, and this is my uniform.
1: Oh, well, that's very attractive. Which airline are you with?
6: Lufthansa.
1: I'm all right. How are you? I say, which which airline are you with?
6: Lufthansa.
1: What is a Lufthansa? Is that the helicopter service that flies between Glendale and Cucamonga?
6: Not quite. No, we fly all over the world, and it's the German airline.
1: Are you German, Margot?
6: I am, yes.
1: Are you a Berliner?
6: I was born in Berlin, but I'm from Hamburg.
1: You're a hamburger, in other words. If I had some ketchup, I'd put the bite on her. Who knows, maybe later we two could get together and get a bun on. You care for that joke, Margot?
6: Well, was that a joke?
1: You took those words right out of that audience's mouth.

0: Now, let's see. I hate to leave you, but I'll come back to you pretty soon, you know. All roads lead to Margaret Road, it says here. K.W. Shelby, huh?
1: Yes. Yeah.
0: You've met Miss Road, huh?
1: Yes, just a few moments ago.
0: Would you like to take this road and see where it leads?
1: No.
0: Are you crazy?
1: No.
0: Are you just shy?
1: I think Mr. Fenneman jumped to conclusions, and though
0: he also jumped at Miss Road when she came. But that's another story that we can't talk about.
1: But though I am still single, I'm planning on being married in just a couple of weeks.
0: You're going to get married?
1: Yes.
0: What you're insinuating, in other words, is that this little girl isn't good enough for you, is that it?
1: No, I think she's very, very attractive, but, I'm engaged already.
0: Well, I hope you're very happy. I don't take this kind of resistance lying down, you know. I am finished with this romance. You'll develop a taste for hamburgers before we're through. Before we're through, or my name isn't Dear Abby. It happens to be Ella Wheeler Wilcox. Now, where are you from, Shelby? Shelby, it's in Montana, isn't it? That's where Gibbons and Dempsey fought for the championship.
1: Oh, there's several Shelby.
0: Were you named after that fight?
1: No, I wasn't.
0: No. How'd you happen to come to California?
1: My hot water heater blew up.
0: Well, that's certainly a cheap way to travel. That must have been quite an explosion to blow you all the way from California, all the way to California. Where were you at the time, in New York?
1: No, I was in New Orleans.
0: Well, I guess it could blow you that far, right? Well, what did you have to do with coming to California?
1: I was getting ready to take a shower, and there was no hot water. So I went out to the kitchen to see what was the matter, and I discovered that the hot water heater had gone out.
0: With who? Who was in the kitchen when you went in there?
1: So I was in there alone, fortunately.
0: Yeah.
2: Groucho, I'm sorry to interrupt, but as we anticipated, we are out of time. However, our first couple has a chance and should have a chance to try for the big money at the end of the show. So as we anticipated, you people are going to have to come back again next week, all right?
1: Yes.
0: Well, I certainly want to continue this conversation. I know you both must have a lot to talk about. Not only that, we want to give you a chance to win some money. So thanks for being with us tonight, and we'll see you again next week.
2: We'll see if our first couple can bring their winnings up to $10,000 in just a moment.
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4: Groucho, here are Grace Garrett and Chuck Lewis, who won $500, so they get a chance at the big money, and here they are, coming in right now.
0: Congratulations, kids. 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
5: I'll take 6.
0: 6? Put a 6 up here, George. And Chuck?
6: Give me 4.
0: Cool. That's your first number. It means if the number comes up on the wheel and you answer the question correctly, your total winnings for the night will be $10,000. Now, you pick the number 4. If your total winnings will be $5,000 if that comes up. Now, if neither number comes up after the spin, the total will be $2,000. If you win, get the right answer. So one of you turn the wheel.
5: You turn.
0: Go ahead.

Well, your numbers were 4 and 6, and it came up 3, so this question is worth $2,000. A total of 2. Here it is. In World War I, the 42nd Division arrived in France with every state in the Union represented in its ranks. For $2,000, what was the nickname of this famous Army division? Very famous. Welcome.

0: What's your answer?
1: $7,000.
0: Well, it's the Rainbow Division, a very famous division. Sorry you missed it, but you still have $500. So that isn't too bad. Congratulations, and thanks for being with us, Grace.
1: Thank you.
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1: Jello Family. 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Now there are 100 new pence in a pound. 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
1: Vincent Price, who is usually heard at this time as the Saint, has been delayed in Paris. Tonight, by arrangement with Metro-Goldwyn-Mayer, you will hear Barry Sullivan in the role. Mr. Sullivan can currently be seen with Lana Turner and Ray Milland in A Life of Her Own.

0: The Adventures of the Saint, starring Barry Sullivan. The Saint, based on characters created by Leslie Charteris and known to millions from books, magazines, and motion pictures. 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
1: Mr. Templar!
2: Well, Louis, that's what I call service. Parked right in front of my apartment.
1: Waiting for you, Mr. Templar. I was hoping you would be desirous of a hack.
2: That I am, Louis.
1: Well, where to, Mr. Templar?
2: Well, I'm not quite sure. You see, I have a problem up in my apartment.
1: What's your name?
2: Well, I call her Minerva.
1: Another dish in a jam?
2: She won't tell me. But the way she cries, I have an idea something's wrong.
1: How long has she been at your place?
2: Oh, a couple of hours.
1: And still crying? Oh, Mr. Templar, you're losing your charm.
2: I think she wants to go home.
1: You're definitely losing your charm.
2: I'd like to take her home.
1: Well, she lost her charm, too.
2: Only I don't know where her home is. But now that you're here, I'll untie her, and maybe she can find her own way.
1: You'll untie, Mr. Templar.
2: Louis, she's a dog.
1: Oh, well, why didn't you say?
2: I found her this morning. I've never seen her around here before, so I didn't want to turn her loose, because if she can't find a way home, there's no telling what'll happen to her.
1: So what are you going
2: to
1: do?
2: Turn her loose.
1: But you just said that you
2: don't... That's where you come in. We'll follow her in your hack. See where she goes so we can keep her out of trouble.
1: Oh, that I should live to see the day when the Robin Hood of modern crime is nursemaid to a pooch.
2: Remember the saying, Louis, do unto other dumb animals what you would have others do unto you. Besides, she's cute.
1: Yeah, huh? What kind is she?
2: Pekingese.
1: I thought you said it was a dog.
2: Louis, that's unkind.
1: Sorry, I didn't mean it.
2: Stay put, Louis. I'll get Minerva and let's see where she takes us.

0: Hey, Minerva has fancy taste. This is a real expensive neighborhood.
1: And this is a real expensive trip. We've been following her for over an hour.
0: You know any better way to spend your money, Mr. Templer, than giving it to me?
1: Offhand, I can think of a couple. Say, Minerva's turning in at that gate.
0: Yeah.
1: Cute little shack she picked. I'll bet it doesn't have over 40 rooms.
0: You think she really lives there, or is she only dreaming?
1: Yeah, we'll soon find out. Louis, turn into the driveway and park. I'll take her up to the house.
0: If she does belong here, there will no doubtless be a reward. And if there is no doubtless a reward...
1: Stop drooling, Louis. Your cutter's already on the meter, so either way, you can't lose.
0: I'm not making out so awful good on it, Mr. Templer. Only one fare, only one tip, and more in an hour. Where's the profit in
1: that? Why, Louis, the conversation, of course.

0: Yeah,
1: what's the matter? What's the matter? You want down? Well, you're out of luck. Or maybe you're in luck. Because when I pick up a young lady, I usually show her a good time. So if it turns out you don't live here, why?
2: Yes, sir.
1: Oh, hello. My name's Simon Templar.
2: Oh, yes. I'm sure Madam will be delighted you've come.
1: You're sure?
2: Of course. Right this way, sir.
1: Why should Madam be delighted I've come?
2: You surprised me, sir. I never heard that modesty was one of your outstanding characteristics.
1: You seem to know a lot about me.
2: Doesn't everybody, if you'll pardon the levity?
1: I'll pardon the levity, but not the evasion.
2: Evasion?
1: I asked you why Madam should be delighted I've come. Is it because of Minerva?
2: Minerva, sir?
1: This.
2: Oh, you mean Ming Toy.
1: Do I? I guess I do. I should have known Ming Toy.
2: Naturally, Madam will be delighted about the dog. But what I was particularly referring to were the jewels. Have you brought them also?
1: Jewels?
2: Apparently you haven't. I hope you'll pardon these questions, sir. The kitchen help expects it of me, and I like to have something to report.
1: No. I'll issue communiques from the front. Which reminds me, where is the front?
2: Around this next bend, sir. In the east wing.
1: Ah. If I'd known the hall was this long, I'd have asked Louis to bring in his cab. My feet hurt.
2: It's not much further.
1: Well, let's be thankful for small favors.
2: What was that?
1: Does anyone in this house take singing lessons?
2: No, sir.
1: And that was a scream, and it came from in there.
3: Oh!
1: Did you scream?
3: Who are you?
1: I'm...
3: Ming Toy, darling, come to Mama. Give her to me, young man.
1: Here.
3: Oh, Mama's little baby. Is him all right?
1: Yeah, she's all right, but something else isn't. Somebody screamed.
3: I know, I did. There was someone peering through that window. Was it you?
1: Hardly. I was in the house.
3: Well, you have no business barging in here unannounced.
1: Well, it seems, lady, that I run faster than your butler. I thought you were in trouble.
3: Well, I was startled. Now, somebody better go investigate. Oh, Minnie, angel, did a mention
2: wrong. What is it, madam? Is something wrong?
3: Well, there's a prowler outside the window. Go see who it is, please.
2: Yes, madam.
3: Now you, young man. Do you have my jewels?
1: I was wondering when we'd get around to that. I'm also wondering...
4: Mother, are you all right? I heard you scream.
3: Yes, Ernest, I...
4: Who's he?
1: Me?
4: Yes. What are you doing here?
1: I just came to return your dog.
4: Return?
3: Yes, here she is. Mama's little precious.
4: Say, her collar's off.
3: That's right.
4: How did you know she's our dog?
3: Oh.
1: I didn't.
4: Well, then why... Hey, wait a minute.
1: I'm waiting.
4: Put up your hands.
1: Oh, I'm sorry I waited.
3: Ernest, I didn't know you owned a revolver.
4: Lucky I do. Mother, call the police. Tell them we've got the thief.
1: Oh, great.
5: Somebody screamed. Was it you, Isabel?
3: Yes, dear, but it's all right. I saw somebody at the window. Fitch is looking into it.
5: Ernest! What the devil are you doing? Haven't I told you not to play with guns?
4: I'm not playing, Father. This is the thief.
5: So, does he have the jewels?
4: I haven't searched him.
5: Then how do you know?
4: He brought back Ming Toy.
5: Huh? Oh, yes. Morning, Ming Toy. Don't bite me, you little monster.
4: Just a minute, Father. She doesn't have her collar, so how could he know she was our dog?
1: She told me.
4: Oh, we're just wasting time. Mother, will you please pick up that phone and call the police?
1: It won't do any good. The line's been cut, see?
4: What?
1: Thanks for looking down.
4: Hey! What are you doing? Stop immediately.
1: I'll take the gun. Here, let me have it. That's better.
3: Such violence.
1: Yeah, it's very good exercise.
3: Ernest, you gave the young man the gun. Why?
1: I asked him so nicely. Now, will somebody please tell me what's going on around here?
4: As if you don't
1: As
4: know.
1: If I don't.
5: Just who are you anyway, young fella?
1: Simon Templar. And you?
5: You don't know who I am?
1: Should I?
5: I, sir, am C.J. Allardyce.
1: Fancy that.
5: Nuts.
1: I beg your pardon?
5: I said nuts.
1: So you did.
5: As in bolts. Nuts and bolts. We manufacture them. You've heard of Allardyce nuts?
1: Yes, aren't they?
5: What's that?
1: The whole family.
5: Beg pardon?
1: Skip it.
5: Our slogan. If it's Allardyce, it's nuts.
1: That's what I said.
5: There's no nut like an Allardyce.
1: Well, this could go on all day.
4: Father, I'm sure Mr. Templar didn't come here to talk business.
5: Eh? Why did he come?
1: To return Ming Toy. And now that I've been so warmly thanked, I'll just run along. I hope you won't mind my taking your revolver with me, Ernest, as a souvenir. When I'm safely out of reach, in northern Tibet, say, I'll send it back. Well, cheer-ho.

0: All right, Louie, let's get out of here.
1: What took you so long?
0: Louie, you wouldn't believe me if I told you.
1: Yeah, try me.
0: No, it's no use. I don't believe it myself.
1: Did you get a reward?
0: Reward? Louie, I'm out of there. Who could ask for anything more? Now, let's go.
1: Hey, just a minute, Mr. Temple.
0: Now what?
1: Somebody is hiding in them bushes and watching us, you see?
0: Oh, yeah. Now, that's probably who Mrs. Allardyce saw at the window. Well, get started, Louie.
1: You ain't gonna investigate?
0: It's probably only a man eating a gorilla. None of our business.
1: This is not like you, Mr. Temple. It's not like you at all.
0: As a matter of fact, I'm not exactly feeling myself at the moment, so don't be too surprised.
1: But where is your spirit of adventure, huh? What may lurk in them bushes? Excitement, thrills, who knows?
0: I know.
1: You do?
0: Yeah. I can see him in your rear view mirror. It's a kid. Kid about 10 years old.
1: A kid? Let's get out of here. Excitement, I could stand. Mystery, I could stand. Adventure. But kids, I got a nephew. What's wrong with this thing?
2: Hi.
1: Hello, kid.
2: Hey, what's the matter, mister? Won't you start?
1: Oh, sure, sure, she'll start. I'm just trying to run down the battery so the lights won't work on account of I don't like night driving.
2: Wise guy.
0: What's your name, Sonny?
2: It ain't Sonny.
0: Well, what is it?
2: What's it to you?
1: See what I mean, Mr. Temple?
0: Yeah. Look, fella, if you don't tell me your name, I'm going to have to call you my little man. How would you like that?
2: You win. It's Stevie. What's yours?
0: Simon.
2: Simon which?
0: Simon Templar.
2: A saint?
0: Yeah, Stevie.
2: Hey, wait a minute. You may not be him at all. How do I know this ain't a bluff?
0: You don't.
2: Well, it's worth a chance. Because if you're the real saint, you and me can do business.
0: What sort of business, Stevie?
2: Well, I read a lot of books about detectives.
0: Yes, I gather.
2: Well, we ought to make a good partnership, you and me. You help me latch onto the ice, and we'll split the reward.
0: The ice?
2: 50 grand worth, and that ain't peanuts.
0: Stevie, suppose you tell me about this jewelry. Just when was it taken?
2: You don't know?
0: No.
2: You're not the saint.
0: Believe me, Stevie, the saint doesn't know everything.
2: Why'd you come here?
0: To return Ming toy?
2: Who are you trying to kid?
0: No, that's on the level.
2: Look, mister, I happen to know you couldn't return Ming toy, see?
0: What do you mean I couldn't?
2: Never mind, but I know.
0: If you don't believe me, ask Louie here.
1: I thought her name was Minerva.
0: Oh, you're always such a help. Stevie, why do you say I couldn't return Ming toy?
2: I'm not talking.
0: I don't get it.
1: Ah, I see the look in your eye, Mr. Temple. The mystery's beginning to needle you.
0: Stevie, if I prove I brought back Ming toy, will you tell me why you said I couldn't?
2: Sure. You won't prove it.
0: Wait here, Louie. I'll probably hate myself in the morning, but I'm going back to the Allardyces. Come on, Stevie.
3: Come in.
4: Excuse me, madam. Mr. Templar is here again with the gardener's boy.
3: The gardener's boy?
4: Yes, madam.
3: Well, he can't bring that urchin into the house.
4: I'm very sorry, madam, but he has. Shall I show them out?
3: No, show them in. I'll tell him myself.
4: Very good, madam. You may come in, Mr. Templar.
0: Thank you, Jeeves.
4: Fitch, sir.
0: I stand corrected. Well, hello again, Mrs. Allardyce.
3: Really, Mr. Templar, this is impossible. Bringing in that... Good heavens! He's the face at the window.
2: I was just detecting.
3: Oh, I should have recognized him at the time. Oh, Mr. Templar, you're wonderful. Positively wonderful. First Ming toy, now the prowler. Fitch had no luck whatsoever. Simply none. You're an amazing man. Sit down. Have a chocolate.
0: No, thanks.
2: Yeah, thanks.
0: If you don't mind, we'd like to see Ming toy.
3: Why?
0: I forgot to say goodbye to her.
3: Oh, well, very well. Ming, come to Mother. Ming. Now, where is that animal? She was here right just a moment ago. Mingy! Mingy!
5: Did you call, Mother?
3: Oh, Ernest, have you seen Ming toy?
5: No. I thought she was in here.
3: Well, she's not.
5: Don't tell me she's disappeared again.
3: Well, so it would seem. Vanished into thin air. My poor, it's a baby. Gone.
2: Well, mister, now what have you got to say?
0: Say? Stevie, I'm speechless.

0: Oh, hello, Louis.
1: Mr. Templer, how come you're answering the door? They don't have no butler?
0: He's not around. Oh. Strange. No dog, no butler. Well, what do you want, Louis?
1: I just come to see what's keeping you this time. My meter's getting busy going round and round.
0: Ming Toy's missing again. We're looking for her. It's a big house. She's a little dog.
1: Why don't you just forget the whole thing?
0: Because, Louis, it doesn't make sense. She ought to come when we call, or at least bark.
1: Well, what do I do? Go take another nap?
0: I don't know. Maybe, Louis... What is it,
2: Mister?
0: Stevie?
2: I take it all back. You are the same.
0: Well, what brings all this on?
2: I found Ming Toy.
0: You did?
2: Yeah. Bend down so I can whisper. Huh? This is top secret.
0: Go ahead, I'm bent.
2: Fitch has her in the garage.
0: Well, what's he doing? Giving her a shampoo?
2: No, he's shaving her.
0: Shaving her?
2: With an electric razor.
0: Well, let's go get her. Come on, Louis.
1: Oh, no thanks, Mr. Templer. You and the kid go. Me, I'm going back to the hack for another nap. I can dream nightmares that make better sense than this. So long.

0: Stevie, when we get near the garage, let's be quiet. We don't want Fitch to hear us.
1: Okay.
2: Hello there.
0: Oh, it's Ernest.
2: I've looked all over the grounds. Can't find her.
0: Yeah, it's all right. Stevie's found her. Your butler has her in the garage.
2: But I just saw him go back to the house.
0: Oh? With Ming Toy?
2: No. Why did he take her to the garage?
0: I guess to improve her appearance.
2: What?
0: Well, come on. We can soon find out.
2: Yeah.
0: Ernest, what do you know about your butler, anyway?
2: Not much. He's only been with us a couple of weeks.
0: Oh? What sort of references did he have?
2: I don't know. Ask Father. He engaged him.
0: I will.
2: And then I would like to ask you some questions. I'm still not satisfied in spite of Mother.
0: Look, Fitch has the dog, not me.
2: I know,
0: Hey, wait a minute. What is this?
2: What?
0: Right there, crouching by that bush. Can that be Ming Toy?
2: By gosh, it is, and she's stripped clean. She's been shaved.
0: She looks like a damp sock.
1: Here, come here, Ming Toy.
2: She just sits there shivering.
0: I think she's embarrassed. Here, I'll get her. Come here, Ming Toy. Cold? Well, don't worry, I'll buy you mink. Here she comes. I thought that would do it. It works every time.

0: Be careful. Don't drop her.
1: Oh, don't worry, Ernest. I shall guard Ming Toy with my life.
0: Well, come on. What's the matter?
1: My legs are giving out again.
0: Oh, you're a little out of condition.
1: Huh? I guess.
0: Mother?
2: Ernest, have you found my treasure?
0: Yes, Mother, we found
2: it. Oh, that's wonderful.
0: Give it to Mother, Templar.
1: Yeah, here.
2: Thank you. She's naked.
1: It seems your butler is a frustrated barber.
2: What?
0: Where's Father? Templar wants to talk to him about fish.
2: He's in the back study, but I don't understand.
1: That makes it unanimous. Look after your mother, Ernest. She's had quite a shock. Meanwhile, I'll go see if your father can help explain why Ming Toy has been forced to become a stripteaser.
3: Don't bother me, Templar. Don't bother me. I've got enough on my mind. Son who gambles away every penny I give him. A wife who charge accounts away even pennies I don't give her. Believe me, young man, anybody ever tells you it's a picnic being a millionaire, don't you listen. Take it from me. Before you make a million, just be sure you can afford it.
1: I'll make a note of that. But about Ming Toy.
3: Look, last night the dog is kidnapped. Or dognapped, or whatever you call it. The wife throws such a tizzy it takes three pills to get me to sleep. This morning the wife's jewels are gone. Another tizzy. Policemen, insurance adjusters, and now you. Look, I don't care if the dog has been PLC. I don't care. I've got enough on my mind.
1: But maybe it all ties together. The dog is stolen, the jewels are stolen.
3: I can add two and two, Templar. I don't need your masterminding. The dog was stolen first so the thief could break in later without the dog barking. Think I couldn't figure that out?
1: No, I think you could. And it's possible the thief thought so, too.
3: What's that?
1: I have a hunch the robbery was the work of some member of this household.
3: Nonsense.
1: And the dog napping was just a red herring to throw you off the track. To make you think just what you did think. That it was an outside rather than an inside job.
3: Get out of here, Templar. Get out of here before I throw you out.
1: I'd just like to ask you about Fitch.
3: Okay. Fine, butler. Excellent. One peculiarity, that's all. Likes to shave dogs. So what? We can't all be perfect. Now get out of here, Templar, before I have him shave you, and it may be closer than you like.

0: Oh, hello, Ernest.
1: Hello, Templer. Learn anything from Father?
0: Yeah. Yeah, I learned he has a temper.
1: Oh, he's in one of those.
0: Uh-huh. So if I want to learn about Fitch, I'll have to learn it from Fitch himself. Only trouble is I can't find the kitchen. Is there a map of this place anywhere?
1: It's down this way. Come on, I'll take you. I'll talk to you anyway.
0: Thanks. So you don't have signposts. How's your mother?
1: Sniffing, smelling salts.
0: And ring toy?
1: Taking it better than mother.
0: Yeah. Just keep her away from mirrors. She'll be all right.
1: Look, Templar, I said I want to talk to you.
0: We're talking.
1: I want to talk about you.
0: My favorite subject.
1: It's all very well you're pretending you want to help, but how do we know...
0: Are we almost there? My legs are giving out again.
1: Oh, it's right in here. Take us in the kitchen through the butler's pantry.
0: Good.
1: Fitch! Fitch!
0: Don't bother calling him, Ernest. He can't hear you.
1: What?
0: Look behind that table.
1: Is he dead?
0: Extremely.

0: please, dear, I can't talk now. I'm so upset about Ming Toy.
1: Oh, hang Ming Toy.
0: Jonathan Allardyce, of all
1: you... Look, I'm trying to tell you something. Ming. That man Templar, he's getting ideas. I don't like it. He's been snooping around here. Well, the first thing we know...
0: Well, all we have to do is to be nice to him.
1: Nice to him? Confound it, Isabel. I'm going to...
2: May I come in?
1: No. Templar, I thought I told you to get the blazes out of this house.
2: Oh, is that what you told me? I've been trying to figure it out, but you were so incoherent.
1: Now, see here.
2: If you want me to go, I'll be glad to, but I thought I ought to tell you about your butler first.
1: Yes, yes, I know. You think he's a thief. Very well, I'll have the police.
2: You're wrong, Mr. Allardyce. I don't think he's a thief. He's been cleared. The hard way.
1: What?
2: Somebody murdered him. Ernest is calling the police now.
1: Murdered him?
2: Oh. Yep, with a knife.
0: Oh, dear, and good butlers are so scarce these days.
1: Ah.
0: Jonathan! Mr. Templer, what's happened to Jonathan?
2: It looks like he's fainted.
0: Well, what'll we do? Get me some water.
2: Get it yourself. I can't wait.
0: Can't wait? Well, you can't leave me now.
2: I've got to, or there may be another murder.
0: No, come back here.
2: Later, Mrs. Allardyce.
0: Oh, Mr. Templer. Oh, Fitch. Oh, no, he's... Somebody, please.

0: Louis.
1: What now, Mr. Templer?
2: Have you seen Stevie?
0: If I do, there's going to be a murder.
2: If we don't, there's going to be a murder.
0: Stevie?
2: Yeah.
0: I'm glad to hear it. You know what that kid done?
2: What?
0: He scrambled the wires in the engine while I was snoozing. That's why we wouldn't start before.
2: He was detectiving, Louis. We were possible suspects, and he wanted to foil our getaway.
0: Well, wasn't that cute?
2: No, I'm not joking. His life is in danger.
0: I'm not surprised.
2: If I can't find Stevie, I'll have to find Ernest.
0: Who's he?
2: Allardyce's son.
0: I wonder if he's the one drove away just now.
2: Drove away? Did someone?
0: Yeah. A car just went down the other drive.
2: Have you got your wires unscrambled?
0: Oh, yeah.
2: All right, Louis. Let's go.

0: headed this way. That's all I know.
1: And you don't know if Stevie was in the car?
0: I don't know who was in the car. I didn't see.
1: He must be. It's the only thing that makes sense. Now what?
0: The road branches three ways. Which way do we go?
1: Oh, there we are. They went that way, to the left.
0: How do you know?
1: Well, there's fresh tire tracks. The others are old.
0: Oh, yeah.
1: And step on it, Louis.
0: Okay. Well, in your ears. Here we go. But I would still like to know what's going on.
1: Louis, look out for that turn.
0: Close your eyes, you brave, Mr. Dunkler. Here we go. Got your eyes open, Mr. Templer?
1: Yeah. Yeah, we made it.
0: Oh, good. Then I can open mine.
2: Louis.

0: that the car you saw coming out of Allardyce's?
1: Looks like.
0: That's good, but I hope we're not too late.
1: Nobody in it.
0: No. Yeah, there's a path into the woods. Come on.
1: Yeah.
0: Hurry up, Louie. Right through here. I'm afraid to call the kids, I fear.
1: I'd still like to know what's going on.
0: Well, as I see it, Louie.
1: Yeah?
0: Ernest ran up a gambling debt, and his papa wouldn't pay off for him.
1: Oh.
0: At any rate, papa was griping about Ernest gambling.
1: Ernest, I take it, is Allardyce Jr.?
0: Yeah, that's right. Ernest had to get money, so he drove Ming Toy away from home and put her out of the car.
1: Yeah.
0: Then he swiped the family jewels, and the missing dog made it look like an outside job.
1: Smart guy, Junior. What makes you think he's going to knock off the kid?
0: He's already knocked off the butler.
1: Oh, yeah. How do you know it was Ernest which knocked off the butler?
0: Because when I told Allardyce, he fainted. And he didn't faint out of great feeling for the butler.
1: Uh-huh.
0: Fellow'd only been with him a couple of weeks. He fainted because he knew his son was guilty of the robbery, and he realized his son was also a murderer.
2: Oh, Mr. Temple.
0: Stevie!
2: Where'd you come from?
0: Stevie, you all right?
2: Well, sure I'm all right. But Ernest don't feel so good.
1: Mr. Temple, look. Ernest is out cold.
0: What do you know?
2: Yeah. You know something? Ernest should have his mouth washed out with soap.
0: Why, Stevie?
2: He doesn't tell the truth.
0: Well, what do you mean?
2: Well, last night, I seen him driving away with Ming Toy.
0: Uh-huh.
2: And when I asked where he was taking her, he says, shh, it's a big secret. Spies have tattooed a secret message on her skin. But he found out, and he's taking her to the FBI. And I mustn't tell nobody, because it's FBI top secret.
0: I see.
2: But I find out now, he was just trying to shut me up.
1: Hey, I gotta remember that. Next time my nephew gets in my hair, FBI top secret.
0: Hey, Louie, then that explains the shaving.
1: Huh?
0: The butler must have overheard Ernest telling this young man about the secret message on Ming Toy. And he figured if it was true, the dog would be worth money. So he looked for the message.
1: Sure, when the butler shaves the pooch, Ernest gets wise the butler is wise, so he shuts the butler up.
2: And he tried to shut me up, too. He said we were going to meet an FBI man out here. Instead, he gets me in, and then he pulls out a knife.
0: And what happened?
2: Judo.
0: Judo?
2: Sure. My brother was in the Marines. He taught me.
0: Oh.
2: Ernest is waking up.
1: And you were worried about the kid, Mr. Temple. Like I told you. When them little hyenas is around, all you gotta protect is yourself.
2: Hey, Mr. Templer, you want me to teach you some falls?
0: Mm-hmm. As a matter of fact, Stevie,
2: It's easy. Look, I'll show you.
0: Well, Stevie, really.
2: First, you take a guy's arm like this.
0: Now, just a minute, Stevie. Let's talk this over.
2: You see, leverage is the important part of this deal.
0: Let's keep it that way,
2: now,
0: shall we?
2: I just pull back real hard.
0: Louie, help!
3: You have been listening to another transcribed adventure of The Saint, the Robin Hood of modern crime. Now, here is our star, Barry Sullivan.
0: Ladies and gentlemen, a long time ago it was written that man shall not live by bread alone. And this often quoted line from the Bible, bread is merely a symbol of all material values. And although we in America have the greatest material advantages in the world, they are not enough to bring us complete happiness. We must find that happiness in our spiritual as well as our material lives. In faith as well as bread. In America, one of our most precious heritages is the right to worship as we please, to know the spiritual pleasures of our churches and synagogues. The doors of your places of worship stand open to you, and your religious leaders will welcome you to their services. They also offer you personal and family guidance and the opportunity to become a firm part of your community. Through our churches and synagogues, that community and the families within it can find stability. And as an individual, you can find the peace that only religion can bring. Thus, the religious organizations of America invite you to find yourself through faith and come to church this week. This is Barry Sullivan inviting you to join us again next week at the same time for another exciting adventure of the saint. Good night.

0: Tonight's script of The Saint was written by Jerome Epstein. In the cast, you heard Myra Marsh as Mrs. Allardyce and Tom Tully as her husband. Lamont Johnson was their son, Ernest. Ted Osborne was the butler. Jeffrey Silver was Stevie, and Larry Dobkin was Louie. The music was composed and conducted by Von Dexter. The Saint, based on characters created by Leslie Charteris, is a James L. Safier production and is directed by Helen Mack. All you Saint fans will be glad to know that the Saint comic books are on sale at all newsstands. Your announcer is Don Stanley. Three chimes mean good times on NBC. And the chimes are anticipating the hilarious antics of Bob Hope and Groucho Marx. Hope returns to the air with more laughs on Tuesday, October 3rd. Groucho Marx brings his riotous quiz, You Bet Your Life, to the air on Wednesday, October 4th. So that's Bob Hope, October 3rd, Groucho Marx, October 4th. Yes, three chimes mean good times on NBC.
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2: I came across Mr. Kipling in a meadow by the church. 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
4: All aboard for the transcribed premiere production, The Cruise of the Paul Parrot, that exciting story of whaling days and the search for buried treasure. In order to recover the diamonds from the mine which has been covered over by a landslide on the island of Galto, our friends, headed by Captain Roy Dalton, were forced to go to Ascension Island for explosives. While there, they are successful in foiling a raid by privateers on property of friends of Captain Dalton's. During a fight between Captain Dalton and Dirk Briscoe, leader of the privateers, Sue Grange saves the captain's life by running between the two as Briscoe is about to shoot Captain Dalton. Unbeknown to Captain Dalton, to escape from the authorities, Briscoe and his crew have taken refuge on Galto Island, where they discover Red Mohuli, the sailor who was given up for dead during the eruption of Smoky Mouth, the volcano on Galto Island. Briscoe and Mohuli have joined forces in order to secure the treasure before Captain Dalton and the rest of our friends return. After securing explosives at Georgetown on Ascension Island, our friends are returning to Galto. Aboard ship, which is underway, we find Johnny Robbins and Sue Grange talking to old Dickon, the peg-leg sailor. Paul Parrot himself is perched atop Dickon's shoulder.
5: Fair weather, matey!
6: Let's hope it is fair weather, Polly. Don't forget, we've got to get the buried diamonds.
7: Polly's been a great help to us on this cruise, Dickon.
6: Yeah, that he has, little Sue. I owe me life to him, that I do.
8: Yes. When you were tied up in old man Kip's cabin, it was Paul Parrot who led Captain Dalton and Mr. Wainwright to where you were.
6: Good old Polly. It's fair weather and foul. He's been through with me since first we hooked up. Hey, Polly?
5: Ah, fair weather and foul, fair weather and foul. Ah,
7: you know, Dickon, I've often wanted to ask you how long you've had Paul Parrot.
8: Yes. Well, I suppose we just took it for granted that you've always had him with you.
6: Staving me mainsails. It seems to me I've always had him with me.
7: He must be an awful old bird, Dickon.
6: Aye, there's no remembering how old he is. I got him when I was a mere lad, I did. And he's been with me ever since.
8: I'll bet you got him in South America, Dickon.
6: But what makes you say that, lad?
8: Well, don't all parrots come from South America?
7: No, Johnny. About half the parrots are from South America. But a lot of them come from Australia.
6: Right you are, Miss Sue. And that's just where I got Paul Parrot. In Sydney, Australia, it were. When I was a youngin' like you two, over there they calls them lorries.
5: Rock, shiver me timbers, I'm a lorry, I'm a lorry.
6: Even Bully hasn't forgotten.
5: Rock, Dickon's a lorry, Dickon's a lorry. Rock,
6: here, here, you wool-eyed overgrown parakeet. I'll wring your bloomin' neck if you're calling me a lorry.
7: It's funny they don't find parrots on islands like Galto or Ascension Island we just left.
6: Well, it's like this. Parrots are found only on tropical islands and in hot countries. In Europe and America, it gets too cold for them. And on islands like Ascension, it's too cold, too.
8: Oh, Dickon, you said to remind you and you'd tell us something about Ascension Island.
7: That's right. But so many things have been happening of late, we forgot to remind you.
6: See, I did promise to tell you something, didn't I?
8: Yes. You said it was something about Napoleon.
6: Aye, that I did. Well, the island we was just on, you know, Ascension Island. Well, that belongs to England, she does. It was about the year 1815, it was, that they made a settlement there. That was after the war between England and France, after the Battle of Waterloo.
7: Oh, tell us about it, Dickon.
8: Yes, where were you, Dickon?
6: Oh, I was still in Australia, I was. But my dad, rest him, he fought under the Duke of Wellington, he did. And many's the tale he told me about Napoleon. I remembers it well. It seems like only yesterday me old daddy was telling me about Napoleon was a great little general, he was. Not much smaller than me, he wasn't. All small men are great, they are.
5: Rock! Sink the braggarts, Hulk! Sink them! Sink them!
6: Polly, I'm a-warning you. I'll sink your Hulk, I will.
7: Go ahead, Dickon.
8: This is interesting, all right.
6: Well, About that Battle of Waterloo. The battle was fought in 1815 at a town near Brussels, Belgium. The British, under the Duke of Wellington, were helped by some Prussian soldiers under the command of a General Blücher. The fighting began a little before noon, it did. And the French forces under Napoleon was just about winning, they were.
8: But they didn't win, did they, Dickon?
7: Don't interrupt, Johnny. Go ahead, Dickon.
6: That's right, they didn't win. Because just as they were about to defeat the British, the Prussians came up from the other side.
8: Napoleon was surrounded, wasn't he?
6: Oh, that he was. And in spite of desperate charges, he must have realized that his goose was cooked. Napoleon lost about 40,000 men in that battle, and that was just about the end of him.
8: What's that all got to do with Ascension Island?
7: Oh, Dickon's coming to that, aren't you, Dickon?
6: Aye, that I am. Well, shortly after the Battle of Waterloo, Napoleon gave himself up to the British, and they sent him to St. Helena Island, where he stayed the rest of his life, which wasn't very long, it wasn't. He was a sad man, he was. You see, he always wanted to be the emperor of all Europe. And he almost was. He might have succeeded if it hadn't been for the Battle of Waterloo, when he lost to the Duke of Wellington. Well, after about 6 years of loneliness and brooding on the island of St. Helena, he died, he did.
8: But still, I don't see what that has got to do with Ascension Island.
6: Oh, but it has this to do with it. When you was on Ascension Island, you were just 700 miles north by west, you was, from St. Helena Island. 700 miles from where the great Napoleon spent the last 6 years of his life and where he died.
8: I wish we could have gone there. To St. Helena, I mean.
6: Aye, lad. Someday you may have the chance. Many's the time I've been there.
7: I'd like to see where Napoleon is buried. That's why I'd like to visit St. Helena sometime.
6: Aye, but he's not buried there, Miss Sue.
8: But you said just now, Dickon, that Napoleon died on the island of St. Helena.
6: That I did. He did die there. And he was buried there. He was. But some years later, his coffin was dug up, it was, and was taken to Paris and reburied. Because, you see, the French people still thought he was a great man, even if he was defeated by the British. And they wanted his body buried in French soil.
8: Sue, do you know, being with Dickon like this and listening to his stories, it's just like going to school.
7: It's better than going to school, I think.
6: Are you wrong there, little Miss Sue? Nothing is better for young'uns than going to school.
7: Yes, but in school you can't be cruising around the world like we're doing now.
6: That may be true, Miss Sue, but you learn more in school. It's often I've wished I'd been able to go to school and learn things the easy way.
8: What do you mean, the easy way, Dickon?
6: I'll tell you what I mean. I've learned a lot of things in my life, but I learned them the hard way. By sailing from one end of the globe to the other 100 times. I've knocked around and been knocked around, I have. Learned a lot, I did, but lost a leg doing it. You see, even though I know a lot about the world, and I've seen a lot, still I'm just an ignorant sailor, I am.
7: Oh, you are not, Dickon.
6: Hey, that I am, young'un. I'm just smart enough to know that I ain't smart at all. That is, smart in the things I'd like to be smart about.
8: What do you mean by that, Dickon?
6: Well, I mean that I've often wished that I was smart in knowing how to act around nice people. Like, for instance, your brother, Miss Sue. He's educated, he is. But you can't learn them things shipping on a whaler, you can't. You've got to go to school, you do.
8: Look, Captain Dalton's coming this way.
9: Avast, me hearties. What's in the sails?
7: Oh, Captain Dalton, Dickon has been telling us how close we were to St. Helena Island where Napoleon died when we were on Ascension Island.
9: Aye, that we were, Miss Sue.
8: Well, I've learned more from Dickon since we've been on this cruise than I ever knew before, Captain Dalton.
9: I'm glad of that, Johnny. You can learn a lot from Dickon. He's a smart old seagull, and you may lay to that.
6: Thank you, Captain. But I'm not a smart one, I'm not. I just seen a lot, I have. But after all is said and done, I'm just an old rough tar. I'm fit only for the sea.
9: Aye, an old rough tar with a heart as pure as gold and as strong as steel. I'm proud to call you a friend, Dickon. And you may lay to that.
7: Why, Dickon, there's a tear in your eye.
6: Aye, there is, monsieur. But I'm not ashamed of it, I'm not. It's been a long time since these old eyes of mine are wet with anything besides salt water.
8: What's wrong, Dickon?
6: Oh, nothing's wrong, Johnny lad. These tears are tears of happiness to be sailing with such a fine man as Captain Dalton here.
9: Why, Dickon, I'm no different than any other skipper.
6: Captain, all my life, man and boy, I've sailed under many a captain from Cape Town to Frisco, from from Liverpool to Yokohama, around the whole a dozen times or more. And I've been shanghaied by pirates and sailed on the men I couldn't even understand their bloomin' speech. Whalers, Portuguese fish boats, Chinese pirates, and some nice ones, you may lay to that. Starved almost to death on desert islands, flogged by sea brigands, pushed around and beaten by drunken skippers. Aye, but I'm happy. I'm happy I went through all that.
10: Because it made a good sailor out of me. And if I hadn't been a sailor, I'd never had a chance to sail under such a man as Captain Dalton here. And that I wouldn't, so help me.
9: Well, Dickon, I hardly know what to say.
5: Dickens, a soft one! Dickens, a soft one!
10: Soft, am I? Soft, am I? I'll wring your neck, you bloomin' owl!
9: What was that?
10: Sounded like an explosion, it did, sir.
7: There. I heard it.
8: Where could that come from, Captain Dalton?
9: Just off starboard. You can see Galto Island coming in view. And those explosions are coming from Galto Island. I don't like the sound of it.
10: Nor do I, Captain Dalton.
8: Could it be that volcano again, Captain Dalton?
7: Oh, I hope not.
9: No. No, it's not the volcano this time. Those explosions are being set off by human hands. You may lay to that.
10: Well, what do you think it could be, Captain Dalton?
9: I don't think. I know. Someone is blasting the mine to get at those diamonds. It looks like we're getting here just in time.
4: Yes, someone is blasting the mine on Galto Island to get at the diamonds buried there. Of course, Captain Dalton has no idea it's Dirk Briscoe and Red Mulhooly. Will Captain Dalton get there in time before Briscoe and Mulhooly get away with the treasure? Be sure to listen to the next exciting adventure on the cruise of the Paul Parrot. And we'll find out just what is in store for Captain Dalton, Old Dickon, Johnny, and Sue, and the rest of our friends when they land once more on the island of Galto. Until then, this is your Paul Parrot announcer, Dave Ward, saying goodbye.

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1: Might look the same, but they don't taste the same.
0: You can't tell the difference.
1: 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The cheap one's yours.
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2: 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Thank you.
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14: The moon shines bright. It's light all night. Deep in the heart of Texas, I'm stuck Leroy because my...

0: It's light all night, deep in the heart of Texas. I'm Stuck Leroy, because my boy, I'm short of carpet taxes.
1: The coyote's wine, take some of mine, deep in the heart of Texas.
0: Well, thank you, son, I'm almost done. Oh!
1: Gee, Unc, what did you do?
0: If I hit the wrong nail.
1: Here, let me finish it for you.
0: All right.
1: There we are.
0: Thanks, Leroy. You certainly knock with the knack. Oh, I'm tired. Let's sit down on the steps for a while, huh? Oh!
1: What's wrong, Unc?
0: I just discovered I wasn't out of taxes, after all.
2: Carpet down, Uncle Mort, or is it getting you down?
0: Yeah, hello, Marjorie. I had misplaced some tacks, and I had just found them the hard way.
2: You better take them out of your pocket before you ruin your trousers.
0: Oh, this is really just an old pair, but I'll unload the tacks anyhow. Yeah, there. Oh, well, what do you know?
1: What is it, Uncle?
0: Why, here's my lucky half dollar. So that's where it was. No wonder I haven't been getting the breaks lately. Yeah, but you watch. Things are going to be better now that I found it again.
1: Really, Uncle, you believe in the most childish superstitions.
0: Yeah.
1: How indifferent.
0: Yeah.
3: Excuse me, Mrs. Gilsleeve, but here's a telegram that just came for you.
0: Oh, thank you, Bertie. Yeah, telegrams fascinate me. Well, listen to this. Dear Mr. Gildersleeve, congratulations. The Gentlemen's Fashion Guild of New York has selected you as one of the 10 best-dressed men in Summerfield. Well... Signed, J.C.B. Halchester, President.
2: Why, Uncle, that coin does bring you luck.
0: One of the 10 best-dressed men. Why, George, I can hardly believe it.
3: Neither can I, Mr. Gilsleeve.
0: Hey, why not?
3: Well, just look at yourself in them old work clothes.
0: Huh?
3: It's a good thing there ain't no television to telegraph. They'll say to elect you the 10 worst-dressed men in town.

0: Someone had better remind Uncle Mort of his appointment downtown. Do you know where he is?
1: Yes, and he's standing in front of the mirror in his room, no doubt, trying to decide which one of his neckties harmonizes best with the rest of his haberdashery.
0: Oh, do you think so?
1: Undoubtedly. He's been that way ever since he got that telegram.
0: Oh, you mean the one from those fashion experts?
1: That's right. And making him one of the best pressmen in town is making me one of the worst work women in town. I'm wearing myself down to a shadow.
0: Well, on you, it doesn't show. In fact...
2: Ah, good morning, Margie. Hello, Bertie. Say, how do I look? Does my cravat blend with the rest of my ensemble?
1: Yes, sir. But I was sure you was going to ask us if your tie harmonized with the remainder of your clothes.
0: Yeah. Uncle, you look as if you just stepped out of a bandbox.
2: Now, don't kid me, Marjorie. Whoever saw a bandbox big enough for me to step out of?
0: Where are you going, Uncle?
2: Well, Mr. Halchester's in town. He's invited me to meet him at the Ritz Summerfield.
0: Oh, you mean the men's clothes designer?
2: Yeah, I hope I look my best.
0: Oh, you do.
2: Oh, that must be Judge Hooker. Send him right in, Bertie. We're saving rubber by riding downtown in his car. Oh, good morning, Judge.
3: Hey, look at those duds. You'd look like a tailor's dummy, Gildersleeve. You didn't talk so much.
2: I'm sorry if my sartorial splendor disturbs you, Judge. But as one of the 10 best-dressed men in Summerfield...
3: Who, you? Who says so?
2: The Gentlemen's Fashion Guild of New York.
3: Never heard of them.
2: Yeah, from the looks of your clothes, you've never even heard of Gentlemen's Fashions. As Mr. Halchester said to me this morning...
3: Who's Mr. Halchester?
2: Mr. Halchester is a famous style authority. He's the man who picked me and the other 9 snappiest dressers.
3: How'd you do it? Over the telephone?
2: Yeah, over the telephone. He's stopping at the Ritz Summerfield. I'm going down to meet him.
3: Say, I'd like to meet him, too. You mind if I come along with you?
2: Not at all. That suit of yours should give Mr. Halchester a good hearty laugh.
3: What's wrong with his suit?
2: Oh, nothing that a rock, a rope, and a river couldn't cure. Come on, Jeff.

0: Sir?
1: Oh, everybody knows Mr. Holchester. Glad to meet you, sir.
2: I'd like both of you to meet Mr. Leslie, one of New York's leading tailors.
3: How do you do?
0: It's a pleasure.
1: Me too.
2: Mr. Leslie makes most of the clothing I design.
0: Oh.
2: Mr. Gildersleeve here was on our 10 best list for Summerfield.
3: Ah, yes. Excellent choice.
2: And I think he has a very good chance of making our first team.
0: You mean...
2: Yes, the 10 best dressed men in America.
0: Oh, no. But then, why not? How do you make your selection?
2: Oh, on a number of counts. Taste, style, figure, carriage.
1: Gildy could win on the last two. He's got a figure like a carriage, all right.
0: Ignore him, Mr. Holchester. He's just jealous. He's so skinny, his tailor has to put pads in his trousers so his knees will bag. Yeah, go on, sir.
2: Well, another big point is extent of wardrobe. Oh.
1: Gildy should win that one, too. His wardrobe extends farther out than...
0: No, see here, Hooker.
3: Are nice clothes your hobby, sir?
0: Oh, yes. Mr. Leslie, it always has been. You see, I was elected the best-dressed fellow in my class at college after I introduced peg-top pants and yellow-button shoes.
2: I'd like to see some of your ensembles, Mr. Gildersleeve. I suppose, of course, you have a country squire suit in Orkney twist.
0: Yes, sir. What?
2: Orkney twist.
0: Oh.
2: You know, that new hand-woven suiting. Very popular in New York this season.
0: Yeah.
2: Have you any of it with you, Leslie?
3: Only that bolt I was taking out to Hollywood. I'll bring it in.
2: He's a master with a needle, that Leslie.
0: Oh?
2: Oh, they're mad about him in Hollywood.
0: Yeah.
3: Gentlemen, probably the last bolt of Orkney twist left in America.
1: Pretty loud material, isn't it?
0: That just shows your lack of taste, Judge Hooker. That orange diagonal stripe is just what the chocolate background needs to set off the little blue dots.
2: Well, you're right, Mr. Gildersleeve. It's the rage.
0: Mr. Leslie, I just had an idea. How would it be if you made me a suit out of that Corkney twist, huh?
1: Don't be foolish, Gildersleeve. How can they get a suit for you out of that bolt? Well, there can't be more than 12 or 13 yards there.
0: Yep. Hooker, I only require 5 yards of cloth. But if you keep butting in, you're just going to need 6 feet of dirt, and that's all. Well, gentlemen, what do you say?
2: I think it might be arranged.
0: Oh, splendid.
1: Gildy, are you sure you can afford it?
2: Afford? Why, the question of payment doesn't enter into this, Judge Hooper.
1: Hooker!
2: Thank you. If Mr. Gildersleeve is taken with this material and wishes a suit whipped up, he shall have it at no expense.
0: What? Oh, that's wonderful. No, I couldn't let you do a thing like that.
2: But, my dear man, we'd be delighted.
0: Oh, no, at least let me pay the cost of the material.
2: You needn't do anything of the sort.
0: But I insist.
2: Oh, well, all right, if it'll make you any happier.
1: I doubt it. How much is the material?
2: Oh, why, speak of it. A mere nothing.
0: Huh?
2: What is it, Leslie?
3: Oh, it didn't cost us much, $35, I think.
0: $35? Why, that's very reasonable.
3: Yes, you require 5 yards, don't you?
0: Yes.
3: 5 yards at 35 a yard, that makes, $175, doesn't it?
0: It does. If 9 goes into 7, oh, my goodness, it does.

0: Mr. Gildersleeve, come in, come in.
1: Oh, this is a pleasure indeed, Mr. Holchester. This is a friend of mine, Judge Horace Hooker, a close friend. Judge, I want you to know Mr. Holchester.

0: Mr. Halchester speaking.
1: Hello. This is the man who was just up there with Mr. Gildersleeve.
0: Oh, hello, Judge Rooker.
1: Hooker. Hooker, Mr. Halchester. I wonder if you could make me a suit just like Gildersleeve.
0: You want the same suit?
1: Yeah, but not the same size.
0: Well, I thought you didn't like that material.
1: I didn't at first, but the colors sort of grow on you.
0: Well, I'm not sure we have enough of that Orkney twist.
1: But I don't take much. Only about 2.5 yards. Say you'll do it, Mr. Halchester. I'm not going to take a back seat to Gildersleeve, that bold Brummel with a big bumper.
0: Well, maybe.
1: You will? Oh, fine. When do you want to take my measurements?
0: How about tomorrow morning?
1: I'll be there. Meantime, I'll send a check right over to seal the bargain. Let me see, 2.5 yards, $35, $87.50, isn't it?
0: Yes, $87.50 for the cloth and the same for the tailoring. Comes to exactly $175.
1: What? Oh, the tailoring. Oh, I hadn't figured on that. Well, you didn't charge Gildersleeve anything for tailoring.
0: Oh, that's true. But Mr. Gildersleeve is a prominent man with a style following.
1: Poppycock, who'd ever be dumb enough to follow that big buffalo styles?
0: Well, for one, you.
1: Oh, I never thought of that. Well, I'll send the check over this afternoon. And Mr. Halchester.
0: Yeah?
1: Have you selected anyone as the best-dressed judge in town yet?
0: No.
1: Well, I hope that my buying this suit won't influence your decision.
0: Why, that old... Hey, Leslie.
2: Yeah, what is it, Chesty?
0: Another sucker just hooked himself.
3: Yeah, who?
0: That judge was here with a fat jump. That makes 11 best-dressed boobs we catch in this town.
3: Chesty, I gotta hand it to you. This is the sweetest switch on the suit racket I ever heard of.
0: It sure is. Now, what size would you say we should get for the little squirt that just formed?
3: He'd take about a 32 in a boy's suit.
0: Okay, then. Wire Joe to airmail us 132 boys and one big one. Say, 48 stub.
3: Okay.
0: And tell him to leave the seams open.
3: Sure. Say, what's the real name of this horse blanket material?
0: You mean Orkney Twist?
3: Yeah.
0: At the factory, it's known as backstretch burlap.
4: We'll hear from the great Gildersleeve again in just a moment. But first, I wonder how many of you good housewives indulge in that neighborly American pastime, the chat over the back fence. It's a swell way to swap cooking hints and recipes as well as other news. Well, we at Kraft certainly approve of the custom, because it's one way the news gets around about parquet margarine, the delicious spread for bread made by Kraft. 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

0: Now let's return to the great Gildersleeve, who is preparing to return to the Ritz Summerfield for his first fitting.
1: 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Goodbye, Pulteney.
2: Isn't it just a little too early to be wearing a white mess jacket, Uncle?
1: No, not for Pulteney, my dear. He just got a job as a soda jerker. Well, I got to amble along now. By the way, what's the time?
2: Haven't you got your watch?
1: No, if I carry it in my vest pocket, the bulge might ruin my silhouette. Isn't that silly?
2: It certainly is.
1: I read it in a fashion magazine. I wonder if Bertie has pressed my top coat yet. Oh, Bertie!
3: Yes, it's Mr. Gildersleeve. And I put a nice flower in the buttonhole, too.
1: Oh, thanks. The geranium. Well, that's better than no flower at all. Or is it?
3: My, Mr. Gildersleeve, it sure is a show valetting for you.
1: Huh?
3: But when I see you strutting down the street, I nudge myself and I says, Bertie Lee Coggins, you may work hard, but the result is worth the effort.
1: Oh, thank you, Bertie. And just to show my appreciation, here, you can have back the geranium.
3: For me? Well, thank you.
4: Hi, Oak. Say, did you see the big write-up about you in the paper?
1: You mean all about Throckmorton P. Gildersleeve, the well-known businessman being selected by a famous New York fashion designer as one of the best-dressed men not only in Summerfield, but possibly in the entire country?
4: Yeah, that was it.
1: No, I didn't see it.
2: How do you know all about it, Uncle?
1: Well, one of the reporters on the paper happened to be talking to me on the telephone, and I guess my clothes just sort of crept into the conversation.
3: Was that how you was trying to call the newspaper all morning?
1: If no, Bertie, I was... Has anybody got the time?
4: Yes, 10:01.
1: Oh, I'll have to hurry right down and try on that new suit Mr. Halchester designed for me. Goodbye, goodbye, goodbye.
2: Goodbye. Everybody. I know it's going to look nice on you, Uncle.
3: Yes, and lots of luck, Mr. Gildersleeve.
4: Yeah, I hope you have a perfect fit, Uncle.
1: Oh, yes. What? Oh, I see what you mean.

0: Hello. Who? Mr. Gildersleeve. Well, send him right up.
1: Okay, let's trot out that 48 stub.
2: I got it. Looks too big. Probably fit him like the skin on a raisin.
0: Well, you better do a good alteration job. Now watch your step, and remember, you ain't back in a tailor shop at Leavenworth, or else you will be. Oh, come in, Mr. Gildersleeve.
3: Hello, Mr. Halchester. Hello, Mr. Leslie. I hope I haven't put you two gentlemen to a lot of trouble.
0: Oh, no, Mr. Leslie's a very fast worker.
3: Oh.
0: Why, he's practically made that suit fly.
3: Oh, how nice. Could I try it on now, please?
0: Of course. Just slip out of your coat.
3: Yeah.
0: Now, slide into this one.
3: Thanks, I can hardly wait.
0: Yeah. Now, button it.
3: All right.
0: What do you think, Mr. Leslie?
1: It fits him just like the skin on a grape.
3: Oh.
0: Yes, sir, you're going to get a lot of comments on that coat.
3: Don't you think it's a little too roomy?
0: Well, for some people, maybe, but not for you.
3: Oh.
0: You're the type that can stand a little room.
3: Oh, can I? Well, what do you think of the sleeves? Are they wearing sleeves over the knuckles this year?
0: Oh. Well, not quite.
3: Oh.
0: They should be taken in.
3: Oh. And what about the lapels? If I move my head, the points tickle my ears.
0: Well, they should be taken in, too.
3: And the way it droops, I mean drapes in front, I can't tell whether it's a loose sack suit or tight double-breaster.
0: Well, in that case, you should be taken in.
3: I hope I'm not giving you too much trouble, Mr. Leslie.
1: Oh, no, not at all. When I sized you up, I must have been using a rubber tape measure.
3: Oh, very good.
0: Now, if you're ready to try on the trousers, Mr. Gildersleeve, here they are. Just step into the next room.
3: The trousers. All right, thank you. I'll be right back, gentlemen.
4: Oh, brother.
1: Gee, that's the worst-looking botch yet. I don't know how I'm going to fix that coat up.
0: Now, don't worry. All we got to do is send to the factory for a 44 long.
4: Yeah?
0: And when it comes in, use the back of this one and the front of a new one.
1: What do you mean?
0: Well, this guy's got a tricky shape. He's a 48 stub in the back and a 44 long in the front.
1: Okay, but aren't we taking a little loss that way?
0: So what? These suits only cost us $9.75 wholesale.
1: I know, but why should we... Here he comes. Whatever you do, don't let him get a look at himself in a mirror. He'll jump out the window.
5: I'm afraid these trousers are a trifle too tight.
1: Holy smoke, you gave him Judge Booker's pants.
0: Come in.
3: Yes.
0: I know, Mr. Gildersleeve. In fact, I'm a bit disappointed with the way the whole suit has come out.
3: Oh.
0: So I'm going to have Mr. Leslie recut the entire garment.
3: Oh, say, I don't want you to go to all that trouble for nothing.
1: Well, let's not say for nothing. Say for a slight alteration fee of $9.75.
3: Oh, well, that's awfully nice of you.
1: Oh, don't mention it. I always welcome the opportunity to make a little change whenever I can.
3: Yes.

0: Good afternoon. Is Mr. Gildersleeve home?
1: Yes, and who is it to see him?
0: I am.
1: Excuse me, but who's you?
0: Mrs. Salisbury Twitchell.
1: Oh, the Mrs. Twitchell. Well, come right in and rest your umbrella.
0: Thank you.
2: Oh, Mr. Gildersleeve, I have the honor to announce the arrival of Mrs. Strawberry Twitchell.
3: Who? Well, I wonder what that old... Mrs. Twitchell. I was just saying, I wonder what that old friend wanted. Will you have a chair, Mrs. Twitchell?
0: That isn't what I wanted, Mr. Gildersleeve.
3: Huh?
0: I'll explain my visit simply so you can grasp it without too much of a struggle.
3: Oh, thanks.
0: Mr. Hopalong Cassidy, the movie star, arrives in Summerfield in 2 hours to aid our big defense bond drive.
3: He does? Why, he's my favorite movie star. I'd like to meet him.
0: You will have that opportunity. One of the members of my welcoming committee dropped some milk on his foot and cannot attend.
3: Why should dropping a little milk on his foot keep him away?
0: If I must go into detail, he's got a broken toe. The milk was condensed in cans and in a case. therefore, Mr. Gildersleeve, in order that we are not faced with the situation of a welcoming committee consisting of 13 members... will you join us?
3: Yes, gladly. Incidentally, whatever made you think of little me?
0: Well, it was that story in the paper regarding your selection as one of the best-dressed men in town. Newspapers exaggerate so, don't they?
3: Oh, well, if you mean this old smoking jacket, well, don't worry. You'll really be bowled over when you see my appearance at the station.
0: Mr. Cassidy's train arrives at 5:52. Now, please try to be there on time. And if any photographs are taken, kindly refrain from waving your handkerchief at the cameraman. Goodbye.
4: I couldn't help listening. Hop along, Cassidy. That's Bill Boyd.
3: Yes.
4: Can I come along and see him, huh, can I?
3: Why not? I know why not. I have to stop at the hotel first and change into my new Orkney Twist ensemble.
4: But you aren't supposed to pick it up until tomorrow morning.
3: Well, if they promise it for then, it's essential it'll be all ready now. And I needed to impress Hopalong Twitchell and Mrs. Cat. I mean, vice versa.
4: Well, why can't I just come along with you, huh?
3: Oh, I guess you can at that, if you wait downstairs in the lobby. Come on.

0: coat fits all right, Mr. Halchester. But don't you think the style is a little too juvenile for me?
1: Oh, not at all, Judge Schnooker.
0: Hooker. Hooker, sir.
1: Pardon me. No, I purposely designed that suit along boyish lines to bring out the Mickey Rooney in you.
0: Oh, yes, yeah. I hadn't pictured myself that way lately.
2: Oh, you're the Mickey type, all right.
0: With this suit, I sort of feel like I should get a free baseball bat. For the price I paid, you should throw in a pitcher from the Dodgers.
1: Excuse me.
3: Yes?
1: Who's on his way up? Mr. Gildersleeve.
0: Huh?
1: Thanks.
0: Did I hear you say Gildersleeve is on his way up here?
2: You heard the man.
0: Oh, he mustn't find me here. I'm trying to surprise him. Can't I hide someplace until he leaves?
1: Why, yes, sir. Right in the next room.
0: Oh, thank you. Let me know. Let me know when he's gone.
4: Hey, what's Fatso doing coming around now? He isn't due till tomorrow. By then, we should be on our way to Florida.
1: Oh, he don't worry me. There's a guy from the Better Business Bureau waiting in the lobby.
4: Uh-oh. Let's get out of here.
1: Now, take it easy. We got our bags all packed. All we got to do is take an earlier train. Where's that timetable?
4: Here, I got it marked. The streamliner leaving in 30 minutes. Can we make it?
1: Yeah. Only what are we going to do with that judgy in there?
4: Or pudgy out there.
1: Shh. Now, hide the judge's trousers in your suitcase. We'll work the old pants trick on both of them. Enter, Mr. Gildersleeve.
5: I hope you'll excuse me for coming so early, but I wonder if I could get my suit now.
1: Oh, of course, Mr. Gildersleeve. Only first, there's one little detail.
5: Oh, yes.
1: We'd like to compare the measurements of the trousers you're wearing with the new ones.
5: Of course, of course.
1: Would you mind taking them off?
5: Oh, not at all, not at all. You don't know how nice it is of you to do this for me. Yeah, here you are.
4: Thank you. Now, if you'll kindly wait in the next room.
5: Oh, anything to oblige.
1: Just make yourself comfortable in there.
5: Yeah, don't worry. I will. La-dee-da-dee-da-dee-da-doo. Deep in the...
3: Judge Hooker! What are you doing hiding in the corner and without your pants?
0: Same thing as you are. Being fitted for one of those Orkney twisters.
3: Oh, getting a suit behind my back, eh? That's pretty low, Judge. And by George, I'm going to complain.
6: Mr. Halchester? Mr. Leslie? That's peculiar. They're not here.
0: Not only that, their bags and clothing aren't here either.
3: What?
0: Hey, I don't see my pants anywhere.
3: My pants are gone, too.
7: Yeah, this is going to be one of my bad days.
0: Don't get in a panic, Gildy. Maybe they just stepped out into the hall. Come on, let's look.
3: Yeah, let's look in the hall.
0: Well, you go first, Gildy.
3: Okay, you think it's going to be all right?
0: No, it isn't all right.
3: Judge, there's something awfully funny looking around here, and I don't mean us.
0: How about phoning downstairs?
3: No, I can't. The telephone wires have been cut. Look.
0: No question about it, then. They were crooks, all right.
3: Yes.
0: Fine people you introduced me to, Gildersleeve.
3: Yes, and a fine judge you are, Hooker. You can't even recognize a crook when he steals your own pants.
0: Oh, my goodness. My pocketbook was in my trousers.
3: It was? Well, I never get mine. Look, I always keep it in my coat. The old jumping jeeps, they did get my lucky half dollar. What's that?
0: Hear that?
3: Huh?
0: Maybe it's all just a joke.
3: Why, of course.
0: Yeah, that's it. Come on in, boys.
3: Yes, come on in. If Leroy, what are you doing here?
8: Gee, I'm glad to see you, Unc. I was waiting in the lobby, and when the Halchester came down and checked out, I didn't know what to think.
0: You checked out?
3: Where'd he go?
8: When he passed me, he was telling another man they'd have to go like 60 if they wanted to catch the Florida train. Say, where are your pants?
3: On their way to Florida. Judge, we've got to stop them before they pull out of town.
0: How? We can't dash down to the station in our shorts?
3: Couldn't we pretend we're running in a marathon race?
0: Not me, brother.
3: Oh, yeah.
8: I got an idea, Unc. Just take the blankets off this bed, wrap one around each of you, and go to the station that way.
3: Take the blankets. You're a bright boy, Leroy.
0: But we'd never get past the lobby.
8: Well, how about sneaking down the fire escape? There's a taxi stand right below.
3: A taxi? That's it. Come on, Hooker. Grab a blanket.
0: But we can't get away with this.
8: Sure we can. When we get to the railroad station, I'll pass you off as a couple of Indians looking for a Pullman reservation.

0: This mop, it wait for us.
1: It's no use, Gildy. We'll never see our pants again.
0: Yes, nor my lucky half dollar either.
1: Well, what was lucky about it?
2: Yes. Sam, you better be careful. Your blanket's dragging.
0: It is? Oh.
1: Yes, Gildy, you look like one of the 10 best-dressed beds in town.
0: Yes. Is that so? Why? Oh, hello, Mrs. Twitchell. Fancy meeting you here.
3: Don't speak to me, Mr. Gildersleeve. Just because we are here to welcome a cowboy star doesn't mean that you should come dressed as Sitting Bull.
0: I never did like
1: come
0: her.
1: Come on, come on. Let's get out of here before it's too late.
0: It is too late. Hello, officer.
4: What are you guys doing running around here in blankets? Come on, get into the station master's office here before you attract a crowd.
0: But, officer, we were just chasing a couple of crooks who stole our pants. Oh, there they are. Well, Mr. Hal Chester and Mr. Leslie, so they got you too, huh?
5: Hello, Fatso. Hiya, Judge Crooker.
0: You poker!
1: Fine work, officer.
4: I don't know what you're talking about. One of these birds tried to pass a counterfeit coin at the ticket window.
6: But, officer, it wasn't mine. It belongs to this guy.
0: Who, me?
4: Is this yours, buddy?
0: A counterfeit? My goodness, it's my lucky half dollar.
7: The Great Gildersleeve will be with us again in a few minutes. But right now, what makes good cooks good? You know, I think it's their sense of flavor. They've learned the knack of preparing good food because they thoroughly enjoy eating it. Well, that's probably why so many really good cooks use parquet margarine these days. They've found that parquet margarine's delicate, satisfying flavor is pretty hard to beat, and they certainly ought to know. 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And that goes for cooking, too. 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Parquet margarine is a wholesome, highly nutritious food. It's one of the best energy foods you can serve. And if you're vitamin conscious, you'll be glad to know that every pound of parquet contains 9,000 units of important vitamin A. So why not take a hint from the thousands of good cooks who use parquet margarine and try a pound or two yourself? Yes, tomorrow sure, ask your food dealer for parquet, P-A-R-K-A-Y, parquet margarine, made by Kraft.

0: Sorry, but our time's up. Good night, folks.
1: Original music heard on this program was composed and conducted by William Randolph. This is Jim Bannon speaking for the Kraft Cheese Company and inviting you to be with us again next week at the same time for the further adventures of the Great Gildersleeve. This program came to you from Hollywood. 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

0: The Comic Weekly Man, the jolly Comic Weekly Man, and I'm here to read the funnies to you happy boys and honeys. Yes, boys and girls, it's Comic Weekly time, and here I come right into your house to bring a little fun and happiness, right out of the pages of Puck the Comic Weekly, straight into your living room, your friend the Comic Weekly Man, the jolly Comic Weekly Man. Hello, hello, hello. Hello, hello, hello. No one here to listen to me today? All right. Guess I'll just have to run along. Goodbye, no one.
1: April Fool, I'm here.
0: April Fool, I just left.
1: Well, come back again, please, and read me the funnies.
0: April Fool, I will.
1: I knew you were just playing with me.
0: Oh, yes, April Fool's a good game, isn't it?
1: Yes, I had lots of fun. I fooled lots of people.
0: Well, good for you. Now let's fool around with the funnies.
1: All right, please.
0: All right, I'll read Puck the Comic Weekly in just a moment. But first, let's listen to this nice man. Now, here we go with Puck the Comic Weekly. And on the first page...
1: Hop along, Cassidy.
0: And that we'll read right now.
1: Magic words for the music, please.
0: Very well, my lady. Six guns blazing as he thunders along. Give us music for Hop Along. Hoppy, California, and Lucky have been put in jail by the sheriff of Rio Vista on a charge of kidnapping Don Ramon's boy, Felipe. No one will believe Hoppy's story, that he saved Felipe from outlaws. In the meantime, Sloat and his gang have stirred up the citizens of Rio Vista, and they've all marched on the jail in an endeavor to break it open and hang Hoppy and his pals without a trial. The sheriff steps out in front of the jail, faces the huge mob of men, and asks the ringleader,
2: "What's wanted, gents?"
0: The spokesman for the lynching crowd replies,
2: "Cassidy and his two sidekicks. We don't like mavericks or their cut, wasting the taxpayers' money and long trials. We're taking the prisoners off your hands, Sheriff."
0: The sheriff replies,
2: "Whoever put you up to this has been reading the wrong law books. Mine doesn't favor lynching. Now scatter."
0: One of the men in the crowd yells,
3: "You heard his answer! What are we going to do about it?
2: Either the sheriff unlocks the door or we batter it in."
0: But the sheriff doesn't give in. He lives up to his duty to defend the men in his jail until they're proven guilty, a thing any honest sheriff will do. Some of the men in the crowd take a huge log and begin to batter against the door. The sheriff slips inside the jail. He tells Hoppy and his pals in the third picture in the third row, "I'm turning you loose for your own protection. Quick, out the back door." First picture, next row. Hoppy, Lucky, and California open the back door and start to slip out. When... a shot nicks the wall right above California's ear. He shouts,
4: "Get back! We got us surrounded!"
0: Hoppy steps back in, takes a quick look around, and sees the door is beginning to crack. He sees a trap door in the roof. Hoppy exclaims,
4: "The roof!
0: It's our only chance!" He leaps on the desk and draws himself up through the trap door. The sheriff says,
4: "Your horses are in the side alley, if you can make it."
0: Hoppy pulls himself up through the trap door, gives Lucky and California a hand. And, first picture, next row, they quietly slip over to the edge of the roof, then let themselves down to the ground. And first picture, bottom row, they're on their horses, galloping off, unnoticed by the mob. As they reach the edge of the town, Hoppy says,
5: "Well, whoever stirred up that lynch movement is afraid of us."
0: Lucky replies,
5: "Yeah, I wonder what they'll try next, Hoppy."
0: Last picture, they approach a sign which reads, "Don Ramos Madeira property to be sold this Wednesday at public auction. By order of Prentice Vane, tax assessor, Rio Vista."
1: My, wasn't it nice of that sheriff to help Hoppy and his friends escape?
0: It certainly was, because lynching is against the law. You know, one of the wonderful things about this country is that every man has the right to a fair trial. And these people were not going to give Hoppy a fair trial. They were going to hang him.
1: And if they had, they would have hanged an innocent man. And anyone who'd do that, well, they're just as bad as the criminal themselves.
0: I'm glad you feel that way.
1: Yes, so am I, because it is wrong. It's just as bad as being bad.
0: Mm-hmm. And next week we'll find out whether Hoppy will find a way to save Don Ramos from having to sell his ranch.
1: Oh, I hope he does.
0: So do I. Now?
1: Now I think it's time for Prince Valiant, isn't it? I think he's on page 3.
0: All right, let's turn over the page and see.
1: All right. Yes, here he is, just like I said. I'm anxious to know how Prince Valiant is, because when we left him last week, he was high up on a mountain, and he had to sleep there all night in the cold in his wet clothes.
5: And in trying to escape from the barbarians who were after him, Val climbed to a high ledge on the mountain, and there, wrapped in the chamois skins, he settled down for the night. Now let's find out what happens next with Prince Valiant in the days of King Arthur. Hecate, Breakate, Grey Malkin, and Quince. Music romantic for a fair, fair prince. Dawn comes, and Prince Valiant crawls stiffly from his snow cave. He has survived the bitter night. And in the valley below, the wanderers are already stirring. Val looks down and sees the barbarians trying to get to the place where he is. A crust has formed in the snow overnight, and they begin cutting steps upward. He might halt them by throwing down the game they demand, but he knows full well appeasement is but a temporary measure. But Val has one advantage. Shooting downward, he can use the hunter's crouch, showing only his head, while his foes must stand erect to give full power to their bows. Last picture, Val holds his enemy off with a few well-aimed arrows, but the enemy keeps shooting at him, so Val has to stay in this one spot. He had hoped to cross the snow slope while it was still firm, but first picture next row, the whistling arrows keep him pinned to the ledge. Now, under the noonday sun, the snow threatens to avalanche. That means the snow slides down the mountain, carrying everything before it. Then Val repeats the word in his mind. Avalanche! He looks toward the slope that had creviced under his weight last evening, and thinks if he can shake that snow loose and start a snow slide, it might sweep down on the barbarians below and rid him of his enemy. Last picture of the row, he picks up a huge rock, then heaves it right into the middle of the ledge of snow hanging in the lip of the cliff. First picture, bottom row, a few tons do slide. More follow. And then as Val watches in horror, the snow far up the mountainside buckles, heaves, then roars down with a force nothing can withstand. Deafened, blinded by flying snow, his clothing rent by the terrific wind, Val clings to his shuddering ledge. When the air clears, the valley can be seen packed from side to side with snow. The enemy can be seen no more. The snow has taken care of them. Val shoulders his pack and, carrying the skins, heads back to the monastery where the monks and his friends are waiting.
1: That a wonderful idea Val had, because he didn't have enough arrows, maybe, to fight so many barbarians.
5: No, he might have been there a long time before he got free without the aid of nature.
1: Yes. I wonder if he'll get back to the monastery all right.
5: Well, we'll find out next week.
1: All right. Now read me Donald Duck, please.
5: I'd be delighted to. So let's turn over the page, and there, on page 5, under Little Iodine, is Donald Duck. Say the magic words with me. Squeegem, squeegem, squiddle, chicka-chack. Let's have music.

0: Donald has built a funny-looking contraption and is about to climb up on the roof with it. Daisy, his girlfriend, who has stopped by, asks him what he's doing. He replies,
1: I'm going to do my bit to rid the air of our fair city of smoke, smog, and soot.
0: Daisy exclaimed,
2: with that thing?
1: Exactly. That is the D-Duck D-Smugger.
2: Well, I'll bet you a chicken dinner it doesn't work.
1: That's a bet.
0: So Daisy goes along into her shopping as Donald climbs up to the roof with his D-Smugger, which he hopes will get rid of the soot and smog which is pouring out of his chimney. Up on the roof, Donald puts his D-Smugger on the chimney. And what do you know?
1: Well, no smoke.
0: Second picture, bottom row, Daisy, through with her shopping, is back at Donald's house. She looks up at the chimney and exclaims,
2: well, my gracious, not a bit of smoke.
0: She goes up to the door saying,
2: well, for once, I'll have to apologize.
0: So Donald opens the door, and a cloud of smoke pours out in Daisy's face. She blinks her eyes and sees Donald hidden in the smoke, and he exclaims,
1: well, Toots, you owe me a chicken dinner.
3: Well, why does she owe him a chicken dinner? It didn't work.
0: No, it didn't work in the way Donald expected it to. But none of the smoke went out of the house into the city.
3: Oh, that's true.
0: That's why Donald figures he has the dinner coming. You see, he kept all of the smoke in his house.
3: Oh, that Donald, he does the craziest things.
0: Yes, that's why he's so much fun.
3: Yes, and speaking of funny people, let's see what Dagwood's up to today.
0: Very well, let's turn to the first page of the second section of Puck the Comic Weekly.
3: Here it is.
0: And here we go with Dagwood and Blondie. Ramafoo, ramafum, zim, zam, zombie. Conjure me music for Dagwood and Blondie. Dagwood receives a telegram, and he reads it to Blondie.
2: Hey, the committee wants me to be a judge at the All-American Beauty Contest tonight.
0: Blondie tells him that they have another date tonight, and she suggests that he asks his boss, Mr. Dithers, to judge the beauty contest. So first picture, second row, Donald has asked Mr. Dithers if he'd care to judge the beauty contest, and Mr. Dithers drops on one knee, kisses Dagwood's hand, and says,
4: of course, dear boy, with pleasure, and I'm so grateful to you for asking me.
0: Dagwood comes home and says to Blondie,
2: hey, he was delighted. That'll put me in good with him.
0: And Blondie says, maybe Mr. Dithers will probably give him a raise for that. And Dagwood beams at the thought of more money. Last picture of the row, Mr. Dithers is in a store. He has several clerks dashing around waiting on him. And Dithers says,
4: I want a new suit, shirt, tie, socks, hat, and gloves.
0: First picture, next row. Dithers is in a barber shop with a beautiful girl manufacturing his nails. The barber giving him a shave and a man giving him a shine. And Dithers says,
4: give me the works. Haircut, shave, shine, and manicure.
0: A little later, in his new clothes and with his face and shoes polished as high as an apple, Dithers comes to the hall where the beauty contest is going to be held. And when he thinks of all the beautiful girls he's going to see, Dithers says,
4: The sweetest job a man can get is to judge a beauty contest. Oh, boy, here goes.
0: Last picture of the row, he comes up to the judging committee, a prissy lady, nods, and a mousy man says,
5: oh, we're so glad to have you as judge.
0: And Dithers clicks his tongue and says,
4: cut out the small talk and bring on the beautiful girls.
0: First picture, bottom row, the man says timidly,
5: oh, it's not girls you to judge, Mr. Dithers. Oh, no, no, no. It's All-American roses.
0: Dithers claps his hand to his head and screeches,
4: roses!
0: A little later, Dithers, carrying four plants of roses, is ringing Dagwood's doorbell. He's as furious as a hungry lion in an empty town on Saturday night. Dagwood opens the door. And Dithers plops the four roses on Dagwood's head and walks off. A second later, Blondie comes running up and she asks Dagwood if Dithers said anything about a raise. And Dagwood moans,
2: no, Not a worry.
3: Well, I don't think Mr. Dithers had any business hitting him with those flower pots.
0: Neither do I. He should have used a feather duster instead.
3: That wouldn't hurt. That would just tickle.
0: Yes.
3: That's a good way to punish somebody. Just tickle them until they laugh. Mr. Dithers certainly was disappointed when he didn't see the pretty girl.
0: I'm afraid he'll have to go to a musical in the movies.
3: I'm afraid so.
0: Now?
3: Oh, look. Underneath Dagwood and Blondie, there's Roy Rogers.
0: So it is, and I'll read that in just a moment. But first, here's that nice man again with something interesting to say. Now here we go again with Puck the Comic Weekly. And on the first page of the second section, Roy Rogers, King of the Cowboys.
3: Magic words for the music, please.
0: Hi-yip-hi-yo. Now here we go with Roy and Trigger. Hi-yip-hi-yo. Day of the Wild West Show, when everybody in town is waiting for the show to begin. After rescuing his friend Dangerfield from the Wild Bull, Roy has discovered Handel's Baldwin, the escaped convict who has sworn to get him. As Roy goes for him, Baldwin runs for a bronc standing nearby and leaps in the saddle. Cowboy yells,
6: "Hey, get off that bronc! He's trained to work in the arena!"
0: The bronc runs for the main entrance of the ring. Roy leaps in the saddle saying, "After him, Trigger! We got a hogtie that escaped convict before he starts a panic!" The bronc bunks his way into the center of the ring. Roy loosens his lariat, saying, "Somebody's going to get hurt, sure, if that man killing Jughead don't stop swelling his tail." Then, with one quick flip, last picture, he snags the bronc's legs, tripping him to the ground and throwing Baldwin. Roy leaps out of the saddle, saying, "Brace, Trigger. Keep the bronc out of mischief while I take care of Baldwin." First picture, bottom row, he runs for Baldwin, who tries to get away. With a quick tackle, Roy brings him to the ground. As Dangerfield exclaims,
4: "Bravo! Handel's Baldwin is captured. He'll be delivered to the sheriff as I predicted."
0: A moment later, the sheriff, who happens to be in the grandstand, comes into the ring. And Roy turns Baldwin over to him. As the sheriff says,
7: "Nice work, Rogers. I'll handle him now."
0: Dangerfield proudly announces to the audience,
4: "Don't go away, folks. This is only part of the J. Lucien Dangerfield Stupendous Wild West Show."
0: Last picture, a little later, Roy on Trigger is leaving the Wild West Show when he says, "Well, I reckon we can head for the Double R Bar and a spell of quiet port sitting, Trigger, huh? Hey, what's this?" An old friend comes running to him shouting,
8: "Hey, Roy! Roy Rogers! It's me, Doleful Hawkins, Dag Nabbit Wait Up. You're just the hombre I'm looking for."
3: My gracious, Roy's never going to get home if people keep asking him to help them.
0: No, it looks that way, all right.
3: Oh, but wasn't it wonderful the way he snagged that bronc and then tackled Baldwin and handed him over to the sheriff just the way I thought he would?
0: And you were absolutely right about it.
3: Yes. I wonder what's going to happen next.
0: Well, if I know Roy Rogers, it'll be a new adventure.
3: Mm-hmm, because he's a hero, and heroes always begin new adventures.
0: Yes, they do. Well, now let's turn over the page and see.
3: Oh, look, Flash Gordon. And he's come back home to Earth, and everybody gave him a celebration.
0: Yes, he's really a hero.
3: Let's see what they'll do for him today.
0: Very well. Here we go on page 2 of the second section with Flash Gordon. Rega rega doon doon, saskamatash. Let's have music for Heroic Flash. Flash's landing in a spaceship has made worldwide headlines. A big banquet is being held in his honor, and a great university has created a new degree for him, a great honor, and they call him Doctor of Astronautics. At this banquet, great scientists have come to meet Flash and to talk interplanetary problems over with him. As the dinner and the speech-making end, Dr. Bright, the world's leading rocket expert, is talking to Flash. He wants to interest Flash in some recent meteor disasters. Shooting stars that have fallen to Earth with such force that they blow open huge holes in the ground. Holes almost large enough to bury a city in. So Flash decides to investigate. Last picture, at dawn, Flash and Dale are flying with Dr. Bright to study a meteor crater. Dr. Bright exclaims,
9: "We think they come from the moon. One oversized meteor lands every day. too regular for accident. And if one ever hit a city...
0: Suddenly there's a blaze of light ahead of them as another shooting star hurtles toward Earth. The pilot gasps.
6: I can't see!
0: Last picture, the meteor lands below them with a huge explosion. The plane rocks in the blast, but Flash grabs the wheel. The white-hot meteor blasts out a giant crater in the countryside, shaking houses and knocking down trees. And Flash grimly agrees with Professor Bright.
6: Yes, we've got to stop this somehow.
3: Goodness gracious, look at that big hole in the ground that meteor made when it fell.
9: Yes, it's almost large enough to blow a city off the Earth.
3: Well, does Dr. Bright think that maybe somebody on the moon is doing this on purpose?
0: I think that's what he suspects.
3: You know, I'll bet your Flash will go to the moon to investigate.
0: You know, you're right about that. And we'll find out next week.
3: Oh, I've always wanted to go to the moon and see what it's like ever since I saw the man in the moon.
0: Well, next week we're all going to take a trip to the moon with Flash. So be on hand.
3: I certainly will.
0: And now I think it's time for Dick's adventures. So let's go over to the last page.
3: All right. And here he is. And he's on a ship with John Paul Jones in the early days of America.
0: Yes, during the Revolutionary War, the war with the British.
3: Isn't this exciting, to be on board a ship with a famous man like John Paul Jones?
0: Oh, you bet it is. So let's see what happens next with Dick's Adventures. Say the magic words with me.
3: Riggity-pack-a-zack-a-zick.
0: Let's have music for Adventureless Dick. It's Midshipman Dick of the Armed Frigate Ranger. For he's back in 1778 with the early United States Navy, raiding commerce along the British coast, while General Washington fights the British on land 3,000 miles away. Dick Skipper is a man named John Paul Jones. And Dick is standing guard in the crow's nest at the top of the mast. Bobbing on the horizon is a patch of white. Dick yells, "Enemy sail, ho!" Hammers down through the maze of rigging like a monkey. Last picture, top row, Dick stands beside Captain John Paul Jones as he looks at the strange vessel through the spyglass. Jones exclaims,
10: "Aye, it's the Drake of His Majesty's fleet. She's been trying for weeks to hunt us down."
0: Dick asks, "Are we going to fight her, sir?" At first picture, next row, to Dick's keen disappointment, John Paul Jones crowds all sails on the Ranger and hoves her off in a contrary direction, explaining to Dick,
10: "We'll fight, lad. But not just yet. We've got other work to do."
0: For the next 10 days, John Paul Jones roves like a wolf up and down the British coast, striking terror among the ships laden with supplies for the King's men fighting Washington. Jones's idea is to prevent the ships from bringing the supplies, the food and clothing, for the English soldiers, so they won't have ammunition to fight Washington soldiers. And in that way, Washington will be able to win. And Jones is successful. But always, he keeps a sharp watch for the huge and furious, angry British ships which are on the search for him. And especially, Jones watches for the Drake, the fast and dreaded fighting ship. Then one night, a huge gale sweeps the seas. And Jones's ship, the Ranger, creeps up to the rich port of Whitehaven on the English coast. Jones calls for volunteers to accompany him and set fire to the British ship snugly tied up at dock. Almost every man volunteers, Dick included, and they slip off in the dark to set fire to the English ships riding at anchor. At dawn, Dick and the volunteers return. A great flame is lighting up the sky over Whitehaven. The men look back and see the burning ships at the dock. Quickly, Jones has his ship head out to sea again. But last picture, hardly has the Ranger got underway again when Dick, looking off, shouts an alarm.
6: "The Drake, sir! She's found us!"
3: My, that was a big risk to take, going right into the enemy's harbor and setting fire to their ships because they'd have to get so close to shore.
0: Yes, and now the Drake has sighted them and is coming after them.
3: Do you think there'll be a battle between the ships?
0: We'll see next week.
3: Oh, that's something I can hardly wait to see.
0: Well, I'm afraid you'll have to. But here below Dick's adventures is Rusty Riley.
3: Oh, yes. And do you remember that man named Mr. Smith, who knows that Rusty has the pony that he bought, has got a ride in the truck with them?
0: Yes, so we can keep an eye on Rusty and Tick.
3: And last week, Rusty found the airplane ticket that Mr. Smith dropped out of his pocket. And Rusty is very suspicious.
0: Oh, he is indeed. And now on their first day out, they've stopped for the night. So let's see what Tex has to say when Rusty tells him about the ticket. Here we go with Rusty Riley. Gallop and run till the road is dusty. Give us music for his horse and Rusty. As Rusty exercises Big Blaze, Tex says to Mr. Smith,
7: "Okay, folks, this looks like a good place to bed down for the night. Smitty, suppose you go over to that farmhouse and ask if it's all right while Rusty walks Big Blaze for a spell."
0: So Mr. Smith walks off to the farm. Rusty comes over to Tex and says to him,
11: "Hey, Tex, while Smitty's gone, I want to tell you something. I picked up this envelope that fell out of Smitty's coat pocket. It had an airplane ticket to Lexington in it."
7: Tex exclaims, "Hmm. And he begs a ride in a horse van. Sounds loco."
0: As Smitty walks toward the farmhouse, he says to himself, "Well, somehow or other, I've got to get that horse pending without them knowing how important it is to me. If I can only get the kid to show it to me, I can make him an offer. If that doesn't work, I'll have to do something drastic."
12: A little later, Smitty has come back to Tex, first picture, bottom row, and he says,
13: "Now, the owner says it's okay for us to park on his farm for the night. He wants to know if we'd like some dinner."
12: Tex asks Smitty about the airplane ticket. Smitty replies, second picture, bottom row,
13: "Oh, that airplane ticket. Well, you see, I had planned to fly, but when I saw your van, I figured I could get a free ride."
12: Tex looks at him a minute and says thoughtfully,
7: "I see. Okay. But it did seem loco to prefer a truck to a plane. Well, come on, let's go eat."
12: Later, after a nice dinner at the farmhouse, Tex is saying to his host,
7: "It was right nice of you to give us that fine dinner. We're plumb grateful, Mr. and Mrs. Jones."
12: Mr. Jones replies,
14: "Oh, glad of the company. Sit a bit and listen to the radio."
12: And he turns on the radio.
15: "It is reported that the police of several states have been alerted following the disappearance of the plans for a top-secret device, the nature of which is not disclosed. The engineering department of an eastern aircraft factory states that an employee who has been working for the company for 6 months..."
12: Smitty, hearing this, quickly walks to the radio and switches it off.
3: Turned that program off. I know why. I'll bet you that he's the one who disappeared with the plans, and I'll bet you that the plans are on the painting that Rusty has.
12: You're almost as smart as a detective. Where do you learn all of this?
3: From my favorite detective, Nick Carter.
12: Well, next week we'll find out if this gives Tex any ideas about Smitty.
3: Oh, I certainly hope so.
12: So do I. And now that's all the time I have. And don't forget that next week we'll have a trip to the moon with Flash Gordon. And now, before I go, here's that nice fellow with some more interesting information. Well, honey, and all you boys and girls, I gotta go now.
3: All right, Mr. Connie Wiggly Man, but I'll be waiting for you next week.
12: Okay, that's a date, and the date with all you boys and girls. Be sure to meet me with a little friend, Miss Honey, next week when I read Puck the Comic Weekly. For I'm the Comic Weekly Man, the jolly Comic Weekly Man. I'll be back to read the funnies to you, happy boys and honey. Don't forget, boys and girls, see you all next week. Your friend, the Comic Weekly Man.

0: 31 and a half, 32, 33, 35, 40, and 10 is 50, and 50 is a pound. At first, when you are given change in new money, it may sound rather odd. So if you're puzzled by 31 and a half, 32, 33, 35, 40, and 10 is 50, and 50 is a pound, think decimal. Now there are 100 new pence in a pound. Think decimal. That way you'll find shopping simple.
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6: 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Are you one of the 50 million Americans covered by Social Security? Well, there may be a pleasant surprise in store for you. In a few minutes, you'll learn from our sponsor, the Equitable Life Assurance Society of the United States, how easy it is to build Social Security into full security. Tonight's FBI file, Death in the Tropics.

The familiar adage has it that the best laid schemes of mice and men oft-times go astray. To which we might add, while those of criminals inevitably go astray. One of the most monstrous criminals of all times, Adolf Hitler, was defeated by the inexorable truth of this. And day after day, lesser criminals, such as those in tonight's case from the files of your FBI, are likewise vanquished by it. For the evil schemes of men are as fragile as the minds which create them, and they crush like eggshells against the rock-ribbed eternity of justice.

0: In a rather lavish apartment in Midtown Manhattan, a young woman is just admitting a guest. He is one Dan Ogden, junior partner of the firm of Durant and Ogden, specialists in interstate commerce. Hijacking.
1: Come in, Dan.
2: Thanks, Millie. Where's Jack?
1: Inside, getting dressed.
2: Ah.
1: Want a drink?
2: No, thanks, baby.
1: Well, tonight's the night, huh?
2: Yep.
1: What's the setup?
2: Pretty big job.
1: Uh-huh.
2: Nearly 4,000 cases of bonded whiskey.
1: Hey.
2: Got to knock off 4 trucks.
1: That's really a tough order.
2: Yeah, we got it all laid out. Everybody knows what they're supposed to do. Shouldn't be any trouble.
1: How much cash will that stuff bring?
2: A real bundle.
1: Oh, that I like.
3: Hey, Millie, where's that, Dan? Oh, how are you, Danny?
2: Hello, Jack.
3: I'm glad you stopped by here, kid. I got something I want to spring on you and Millie both.
1: What are you looking for, Jack?
3: That big brown envelope.
1: It's right there on the table.
3: Oh, yeah, good, good. There's something in here I want to show you.
1: What is it?
3: Pictures.
1: Huh?
3: Now, sit down, both of you.
2: What is it?
3: Sit down, will you?
2: Kid.
3: Look, Danny, when you and I started in business together, we agreed that if either one of us wanted to pull out sometime, he could. Remember?
2: Yeah.
3: Well, tonight's my last job.
1: What?
2: Are you kidding?
3: I got plenty of letters packed away for me and Millie, and we're going to get out of this larceny business for good.
1: What are you talking about?
3: Yeah, baby. Take a look at this picture.
1: What's this?
3: It's a banana plantation.
1: So?
3: Yep. I bought it a month ago.
1: What do you know from bananas?
3: That's your favorite dish, ain't it? Bananas and cream for breakfast?
1: Yeah, but...
3: So you got a whole plantation of them to go against.
2: Where is this joint?
3: Puerto Rico.
1: That's in Africa.
3: Look, honey, it's only 1,400 miles from here. It's right under Florida. Any geography would tell you that.
1: It's still Africa.
3: Okay, okay. Anyway, sweetheart, we're leaving on a boat in the morning. From then on, we're living like dukes and duchesses. How's it sound to you?
1: Well, I...
3: Well, what do you think about it, Dan?
2: Yeah, I think it's swell.
3: Sure, sure. And so will you, Millie, when you get to thinking about it.
1: Hmm.
3: Hey, wait a minute. Look at the time. I got to go in case that warehouse where they're loading the trucks. I'll pick you up here in 30 minutes, Dan. And look, build Millie up on Puerto Rico while I'm gone, will you?
2: Yeah, okay.
3: See you later.
2: Well, sweetheart?
1: If he thinks I'm going to Puerto Rico, he's nuts.
2: Wants you to leave in the morning.
1: Yeah. What are we going to do, Dan? You got to think of something quick.
2: Well, the idea appeal to you? Puerto Rico? Plantation? Living safe and easy?
1: Not without you, and you know it.
2: Okay, baby. Then I've already thought of something.
1: What do you mean?
2: I mean it was real nice of Jack to buy that plantation. For you and me.
1: Huh?
2: He wants to retire? Okay, I'll see to it tonight that he does retire. For keeps.

0: received a report that four motor freight trucks carrying 4,000 cases of bonded liquor had been hijacked. It is now a few minutes before 7 a.m. Gardner has just received a report from an agent on the case.
1: Yeah. Well, Rankin, that's three of the empty trucks accounted for anyway.
2: Who was that, Jackson?
1: Yeah.
2: All I can say is those hijackers sure had this job organized beautifully.
1: Well, even so, they had to work plenty fast, unload those trucks, and then abandon them way out on the number one highway.
2: It's funny about that fourth truck. Why hasn't that one shown up?
1: Well, we ought to hear about it soon. Every highway patrol in three states is alerted now.
2: Any clues from the other three trucks?
1: None.
2: You know, this has got all the earmarks of that job over in Pennsylvania 2 weeks ago.
1: Yeah.
2: Philadelphia office hasn't cracked that case yet either, has it?
1: No, not yet.
2: Could be the same gang.
1: Excuse me.
2: Oh, sure.
1: Gardner speaking.
3: This is the New Jersey State Police, Mr. Gardner.
1: Oh, hello. What's up?
3: One of our motorcycle men just phoned in. He found one of those trucks in a ditch on a back road.
1: Good. That's the last one.
3: That is, he found what's left of it. Also, the charred body of a man.
1: What?
3: The truck had caught fire some way, and the fellow must have been trapped in the cab.
1: Did the officer find any identification at all?
3: He thought he'd better report this much first. He's gone back to the spot now to wait for you fellas.
1: All right, then if you give me the location, Special Agent Rankin will be on his way in a couple of minutes.

0: Well, sweetheart, better take a good long look at that skyline. Maybe the last time we ever see it.
1: It suits me fine, Danny.
0: You know, it's too bad I didn't get Jack out of our way a long time ago. This is really living.
1: Danny.
0: Hmm?
1: You don't think there's any possible...
0: What?
1: Nothing. I just want everything to be all right for us.
0: Look, baby, let me tell you what happened.
1: No, I don't want to know. I just...
0: But if I tell you, you'll see for yourself. You got nothing to worry about. Now, this is the way it went. Georgie Fresno was driving Jack's truck last night, the one he hijacked. I had it fixed with Georgie. Out of town somewhere, he gives Jack a tap with the masher, ditches the truck, and sets fire to it.
1: Oh.
0: What the cops find looks like an accident.
1: But are you sure, Georgie?
0: Georgie's done jobs for me before. He's never missed yet.
1: I sure hope you're right.
0: Look, baby, we better break this up now.
1: Why?
0: You're supposed to be making this trip with your husband, remember?
1: But I told the purser my husband was detained at the last minute on business.
0: We still better be strangers till we hit San Juan. That person might start thinking something and remember it later.
1: Well, maybe you're right.
0: Happy sailing, sweetheart. I'll see you in San Juan.

0: Sorry it was so long getting back, Gardner.
1: What'd you find out?
0: For one thing, the truck catching on fire wasn't any accident.
1: What?
0: The body wasn't charred enough to hide the mark of a blow on the head.
1: Oh?
0: So, there must have been somebody else inside that truck, too.
1: Could you identify the body?
0: Yeah. Signet ring was still on his left little finger. The initials, J.D. And his leather wallet, that had dropped out on the floor of the cab, had an identification card. Jack Durant.
1: Jack Durant?
0: Yeah. Unless I'm mistaken, he's got a record of...
1: Hey, wait a minute, Rankin.
0: Yeah?
1: Right after you tore out of here, the Philadelphia office called. They got a lead on that Pennsylvania hijacking 2 weeks ago.
0: Yeah?
1: The same Jack Durant.
0: Well.
1: I sent Jackson out to pick up Durant at his apartment. His packed bags were still there, but his wife and her bags were gone.
0: Then she must have already heard what happened.
1: No, there's more to it than that.
0: What do you mean?
1: Well, apparently they'd planned to skip the country after this job last night.
0: Oh?
1: So we made a fast check on all transportation out of New York, and we found out that Durant had booked passage for himself and wife on a boat which sailed for Puerto Rico 2 hours ago.
0: Yeah, but with Durant dead, his wife probably changed her mind.
1: Mildred Durant sailed anyway.
0: Well, then we'd better radio the ship to keep her in custody.
1: Well, what can we hold her for? We've no evidence that she's mixed up in any crime.
0: Well, I know, but...
1: No, let's try to round up Durant's gang first. And if we find anything against his wife, we can have the San Juan office pick her up. Or better, we can fly down there ourselves and bring her back.

0: Millie?
1: Yeah, honey.
0: You may not know it, baby, but according to our little map here, all these banana trees we've been passing for the last 10 minutes belong to us.
1: No kidding.
0: All we need now is cows for cream and you're in clover.
1: Yeah.
0: Hey, Millie, look.
1: What?
0: Oh, we're driving up to... Look.
1: Oh, Danny.
0: That's our house, baby.
1: I always dreamed about having a joint like that. I just can't believe it.
0: Well, we're pulling up and taking over right now.
1: Oh, it's swell.
0: Yeah. Yeah, I guess we got a lot to be thankful to Jack for at that.
1: Oh, please, Dan.
0: I'm sorry, sweetheart. Come on. Give me a hand.
1: Okay. Oh, gee, I can't wait to see inside. Let's hurry, huh?
0: Okay.
1: Open the door quick.
0: Hey, don't need the key. It's not locked. In you go, baby. Hey, what a touch.
1: Gee, it's wonderful. Real wonderful.
2: I'm glad you like it, Mel.
0: Jack. That's right, pal.
1: Can't be.
2: No?
1: Well, we thought that is our...
2: Sure. I know what you thought. It's too bad for you. It didn't work out that way.
0: Jack, wait. Jack,
2: so long,
0: wait a minute, Jack. Give me
2: rat.
0: A chance to work.
1: Danny.
2: Welcome to your new home, sweetheart.

0: We will return in just a moment to tonight's case, which shows how your FBI helps provide national security. Now let's listen in on a conversation about social security between a brand new father named Steve Brownell and his friend, the Equitable Society representative.
1: Boy, that's one husky-looking kid. Weighs 8 pounds and he looks just like me. Here, have a cigar.
0: Thanks. Say, your wife doing all right?
1: Just fine, Carl, just fine.
0: Well, Steve, since my business is representing the Equitable Society, I ought to tell you that you now have the equivalent of $9,500 more life insurance than you had yesterday. And it hasn't cost you one red cent extra.
1: Huh? $9,500 more insurance? How come?
0: Well, it's from your old Uncle Sam. Your benefits under Social Security go up now that there's three in your family. Having this baby gives you about $9,500 of extra insurance protection through Social Security.
1: Say, I never knew Social Security was worth all that money to me.
0: Yes, Steve, many Americans don't realize what a wonderful asset they have in Social Security. They've never discovered how easy it is to build Social Security into full security through life insurance with the Equitable Society. For instance, if you already own some life insurance, your Equitable Society man may be able to show you how only a few dollars extra per month will give your family complete protection through the Equitable Extended Income Plan. Remember, your Social Security benefits vary according to your age, salary, and family situation. Why not get the facts? Find out exactly what you're entitled to under Social Security. The government has prepared a special card that'll help you secure this information. To obtain one of these cards, get in touch with your Equitable Society representative or send your name and address on a postcard to the Equitable Society, care of this station. That's EQUITABLE, the Equitable Life Assurance Society of the United States. And now back to the FBI file, Death in the Tropics.

0: Yes, the evil schemes of men are as fragile as the minds which create them. And they crush like eggshells against the rock-ribbed eternity of justice. Thus far in tonight's case, the criminal plot of one man, Dan Ogden, has been shattered by the spouting gun of the man he schemed against, the gangster hijacker Durant. As for Durant's plan to flee justice himself, well, other events bearing on that are already in motion. Shortly after Dan Ogden walked into his death at the plantation cottage, FBI agents Gardner and Rankin from New York landed at the Isla Grande airport on San Juan and proceeded to the local office of the FBI. At this moment, Gardner has about finished bringing San Juan agent in charge Houston up to date on the case.
1: So it seems pretty conclusive that the man slugged and burned in the truck was Jack Durant, all right?
2: And you think his wife might be mixed up in it?
1: Well, we don't know that, Houston, but we've got good reason to believe that she didn't make the trip here alone.
2: And how's that?
1: We checked the passenger list again in New York just before catching the plane, and we ran into the name of one of Durant's gang, Dan Ogden.
2: Oh?
1: There could have been a romance there between Ogden and Durant's wife.
2: And Ogden got Durant out of the way.
1: He could have. Have you uncovered anything yet?
2: No. When I got your cable this morning, I started a man investigating to see if Durant had bought any property on the island. But so far, nothing's turned up.
1: Oh.
2: This may be my man now. He's been over at the Hall of Records for the last 2 hours. Houston speaking.
3: I think I found what you want, Houston.
2: Yeah? What is it?
3: Well, a real estate broker acting for a man in New York named Durant bought a banana plantation about a month ago.
2: Well, get the location of the place quick, Fred. And then get back over here and drive Gardner and Rankin out there.

0: Now, look, Jack, you gotta believe me. I didn't have anything to do with it.
1: Stop lying about
0: it. But I tell you...
1: Stop lying, I said.
0: I got a right to tell my side of it.
1: I already know it.
0: Okay, then, if you're satisfied with what you think you know, kill me. Go ahead.
1: All right. Let's hear your story.
0: This is the truth, so help me.
1: Go on.
0: When you didn't come back from that job, by the time morning came, I was scared stiff.
1: Yeah?
0: Yeah. And Dan come to the apartment all in a lather and said something had gone wrong. And you worked plenty hot with the cops right then.
1: Is that a fact?
0: Yeah. And he said that you told him to get me on the boat and to come on down here with me to look after me until you had cooled off and could make it here yourself.
1: No kidding.
0: Honest, I didn't want to go off and leave you, but if you thought it was best, there wasn't anything else for me to... Jack, it's the truth, every word I'm saying. Don't you believe me?
1: Georgie Fresno got cold feet about knocking me off, Mill, and told me the whole story.
0: I don't care what Georgie Fresno told...
1: I know. Is the way it turned out. You and Danny done me a big favor.
0: What do you mean?
1: As far as the cops are concerned, Jack Durant is a dead man.
0: What?
1: I did to Georgie Fresno what he was supposed to do to me. Then I fixed it so the cops would think he was me.
0: But...
1: Then I grabbed a plane and come on down here to be on hand to greet you and Danny when you arrived to set up housekeeping.
0: Listen,
1: shut
0: Jack.
1: Up. Since you and Danny done me such a big favor, now I'm going to do you one. I'm going to let you go ahead and keep house with Danny. Only I might have a little trouble explaining to the cops why he has to lie down all the time. You know, I couldn't have been the cause of it. Remember, I'm dead.
0: Jack! Jack, come back, you kid!
1: So long, sucker. And enjoy the bananas.

0: I knew you'd come.
1: I beg your pardon. Are you Mildred Durant?
0: Who are you?
1: We're special agents of the FBI.
0: FBI?
1: That's right.
0: Well, what do you want here? I mean, what have you... Oh, all right. Might as well come on in.
1: Thank you. Go ahead, Rankin.
2: Thanks.
1: Now, the reason we're here, Mrs. Durant...
2: Gardner.
1: Yeah.
2: Over there on the floor.
1: Is that Ogden?
0: Yeah.
1: Take a look at him, Rankin.
0: You don't have to. He's dead. But I didn't do it.
1: Who did?
0: Well, I don't suppose you'll believe me when I tell you. But he did it anyway, and he's right here on this island now, no matter what...
1: Just a minute, Mrs. Durant. Who are you talking about?
0: My husband.
2: Your husband? Don't give us that.
1: Wait a minute, Rankin.
0: Told you wouldn't believe me.
1: Well, under the circumstances, it's rather difficult, since our records at the moment show that your husband is dead.
0: I know the truth about that, too, but you'll believe what you like.
1: We believe only what we know to be a fact, Mrs. Durant.
0: I'm telling you a fact. My husband, Jack Durant, killed Dan Ogden. He was here in this house not more than 30 minutes before you got here.
1: I better take that, Rankin.
2: Okay.
1: Hello.
3: This is Houston. That you, Gardner?
1: Yes, what's wrong?
3: Just got a radiogram from your office in New York.
1: Yeah?
3: That body has been identified positively now, and it's not Durant.
1: What?
3: It's the body of one of his men, Georgie Fresno.
1: We'll be in a few minutes. Thanks.
3: Right.
1: Mrs. Durant.
0: Hmm?
1: If your husband is not dead, whose body was it that was found burned in the truck?
0: Georgie Fresno.
1: Rankin, I believe she's telling us the truth.
2: Huh?
1: And I believe your husband is on the island, too, Mrs. Durant. You come with us, and we'd better hurry. Looks like a storm coming up.

0: Hey, anybody around here?
1: What can I do for you, mister?
0: I want to charter a plane to Cuba.
1: For when?
0: When do you think? Now.
1: Are you kidding?
0: What do you mean?
1: You ought to know. You're soaking with it.
0: What's the matter? You're scared of a little rain, are you?
1: It's not the rain, mister. It's the storm that's going on with it.
0: Okay, so that raises the price. I'll pay it. I got to get to Cuba now.
1: I'll take you to Cuba and at the regular charter rate. But not until the weather clears. Understand?
0: Now, look here. You can't...
1: There's no argument about it. Take it or leave it.
0: When do you think it'll clear?
1: This don't last long down here. Maybe an hour or two.
0: Okay.
1: Got your identification to get into Cuba?
0: I've been to Cuba before.
1: Okay. But I have to have your name, too.
0: Fresno. George Fresno.
1: Okay. Take it easy. I'll holler when it's time to take off.

0: Any trace of him, Houston?
1: We've checked every hotel in San Juan and all the airlines and steamship offices.
2: Not booked, huh?
1: No. So he's probably trying to go under somewhere on the island.
2: Got the police alerted?
1: Yeah.
2: You can charter a plane out of here, can't you?
1: Well, we checked the only two charter services. Durant's not booked with them either.
2: Well, at the moment, it looks as if Mr. Jack Durant might as well be dead as far... Hey, wait a minute. Hold on.
1: Yeah?
2: I got an idea. I think that we might...

0: Fresno. Mr. Fresno.
1: Yeah?
0: You can board the plane now if you want to.
1: It's about time.
0: We won't be taking off right away, though.
1: What? How come?
0: Well, you might call it a situation over which I have no control.
1: What do you mean?
2: He means us, Durant.
1: What? Who are you?
2: Special agents of the FBI.
1: Oh, well, I didn't expect you.
2: Put on that gun, Durant.
1: You're staying where you are until we take off or I'll shoot.
2: All right, take his gun, Rankin.
3: Right.
2: Now you get up, Durant. We should have spotted you sooner. In fact, we should have known all along you'd be using the name of George Fresno.

Jack Durant was tried for the murders of George Fresno and Dan Ogden and sentenced to the electric chair. Information which the FBI got from Durant before the trial led to the arrest and conviction of all other members of the hijacking gang. Durant's wife was released as no criminal charge could be brought against her. Yes, the familiar adage has it that the best laid schemes of mice and men oft-times go astray. To which we add again, while those of criminals inevitably go astray.

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0: The incidents used in tonight's Equitable Life Assurance Society's broadcast are adapted from the files of the Federal Bureau of Investigation. However, all names used are fictitious, and any similarity thereof to the names of persons living or dead is accidental. Tonight, the music was composed and conducted by Frederick Steiner. The author was Frank Ferries, and your narrator was Dean Carlton. This is your FBI, is a Jerry Devine production. And now this is Carl Frank, speaking for the Equitable Life Assurance Society of the United States, and the Equitable Society's representative in your community, and inviting you to tune in again next week at this same time, when the Equitable Life Assurance Society of the United States will bring you another colorful story from the files of the Federal Bureau of Investigation, the walkie-talkie stick-ups. On this is your FBI.
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4: Terry Lee and Pat Ryan are doing some dangerous work. They have returned secretly to Captain Blaze's headquarters, now controlled by the Dragon Lady. It was night as they let themselves down from an overhanging cliff along a smooth mountain wall to the roof of the rambling stone building. They had the cleverly made periscope with them, and they found it was an immediate help, for they were able to peer down into the open window of a room. And through the periscope, they saw a woman lying on a bunk. And Pat swung himself down into the room to see what it was. In just a moment, we'll join in today's transcribed adventure. Terry and the Pirates is brought to you by the makers of Libby's Pineapple Juice, one of Libby's 100 famous foods. If you boys and girls are the live wires I think you are, you like variety and change. And that goes for the things you eat, as well as the things you do. Somehow at lots of folks' houses, breakfast always seems to be pretty much the same, and that gets boring. Now, if you'd like something different for breakfast, just do this. Just ask your mother to get Libby's Hawaiian Pineapple Juice. Believe me, boys and girls, you'll be glad you did. And what's more, your mother and your whole family will be keen about Libby's Pineapple Juice. You see, this pineapple juice is pressed from fruit that ripened on the plant. It's the natural juice of field-ripe pineapples, the most refreshing drink you can imagine. Exactly right to have first thing in the morning. And boy, oh boy, does it taste swell. Glorious is the word for its flavor. Now, when you suggest having Libby's pineapple juice for breakfast, your mother might ask you this. She might say, how about the vitamins? Because she knows vitamins are mighty important. So just make a note of this. Libby's Hawaiian pineapple juice is a good source of vitamin C and vitamin B1. Now, don't forget, right after this program, ask your mother to get Libby's Pineapple Juice. L-I-B-B-Y-S. Libby's. And now, Terry and the Pirates. As Terry lay flat on the roof, peering through the periscope, he was able to see most of the room below the spot where he was lying. Pat Ryan lowered himself silently to the window ledge. And in the darkness, he said,
5: "I can get inside the room. You get ready to lend a hand at getting the lady out through this window and up to the roof."
6: I wish I knew who she was before the Dragon Lady.
5: Well, you'll get your wish in just a moment, Terry. Just keep looking through that periscope while I go into the room. Well, I'll be a... How did she get here? Here, wake up.
6: Oh, you take your hands off. Pat, why?
5: Quiet.
6: What's this? They told me you were dead.
5: They were exaggerating. How in the name of Joel did you get here?
6: You and Aunt Terry and Captain Blade. April told me you'd been shot. The firing squad. Yeah, and the Dragon Lady said so, too.
5: Now look, I'm alive and time's a-waste. Terry's okay, too. He's up on the roof. He can see it from here.
6: How can he see it if he's up on the
5: roof? Looking through a periscope, remember?
6: Oh, well, but well, what's up?
5: Now look, brother. You're the last one in the world I expected to find here. I'm just giving you a sketchy idea of how you happen to be here.
6: I'm a prisoner.
5: You're telling me. I knew that much. Where's April?
6: One thing at a time, Pat. How did you and Terry get here? Where's Connie?
5: What's the odds? We're here, Terry and me. But what about you? What brought you here? How'd you get caught?
6: Well, you left me back in the orphanage with Mrs. Finch, remember?
5: Yes.
6: Well, when April didn't return, and there's no word from you or Terry, I got nervous. So we decided that Connie should have a look-see along the road. He brought a couple of carrier pigeons along with him.
5: I know. We used one bird to send a message back to General Chang.
6: Yeah, he got it. There were no soldiers available. None to be spared.
5: So what did you do?
6: Well, I got permission to take about five men, and we set out. Well, I won't go into details, but we ran into a flock of the Dragon Lady's playmates, and when the shooting was all over, I was alone.
5: They took you prisoner, eh?
6: But definitely. They nabbed me. Well, I've been here ever since.
5: I see. Did you talk to April?
6: Yeah, but not alone. That woman was with us.
5: The Dragon Lady, eh?
6: I don't mean Pollyanna. Well, now, what's up?
5: You are. You're going up on the roof, and out of this trap, but quick. Nice of you to look for us, but you can't do anything now, so come on, let's get out of here.
6: How can I? The place is guarded on all sides.
5: Never mind that. We got in here and we can get out. Now, come on. We go out the window and carry on.
6: You thought it was going to hold me up there?
7: Yeah. Now slip this loop under your arm. I'll signal and we'll haul you up.
6: Now, wait a minute, Terry. Fun is fun, but it's...
5: Pipe down. Now, look beautiful. You're not going to look very graceful going up, but it's our only chance of escape, and we've got to work fast.
7: Yeah, it's a lot easier going up than coming down. Besides, we have to find April and have her hauled up the side of the mountain wall, too.
5: So try this rope on for size and take a deep breath.
6: Oh, it's a crazy stunt if you ask me.
5: We don't ask you. Of course, if you'd rather stay here and get shot or worse, that's something else.
6: Well, okay, I'll take a chance on this tug of war, but I won't like it.
5: Good. There.
7: How's the noose feel under your arms?
6: Terrible.
5: Okay. I'll jerk the rope and Blaze will start hauling. And for the love of Pat, don't scream as you start up.
6: Okay, mister.
5: Now then, I've signaled and...
6: You're right.
7: Think she'll be all right, Pat?
5: As long as Blaze keeps hauling, she'll be all right.
7: Glad the clouds hide the moon now and then. Darkness is in our favor. Oh, when I was looking through the telescope, I nearly expired when I saw Burma, of all people.
5: She's a brave gal, Harry. She was taken prisoner, and all because she wanted to find us and help us if she could.
7: Well, we still haven't got April. I wonder where she is.
5: In one of these rooms, of course, but which one? That's the question.
7: What do we do? Both of us start looking for her? I'd like to get her away from this place before daylight.
5: Yeah, we have about 5 hours before dawn. We're going to need them. How do you feel?
7: Okay, but I want to get busy. This quiet talking, tiptoe stuff makes me nervous.
5: Same here. Well, here's what. I'll swing back down into the room. I didn't try the door. It may be unlocked. Then I'll signal you and you can join me.
7: Okay.
5: If the door isn't unlocked, then we'll have to scout around for another way to get into the corridor and search for April.
7: Good enough. I wonder if Burma reached the cliff up there.
5: Yeah. Yep, here's the end of the rope. Just let it down. She arrived safe and scared.
7: Swell. Gosh, I wish we were safe. I'm scared enough as it is.
5: Yeah, I'd give a great deal to be well out of this trouble. But the Dragon Lady can't win, Jerry. It isn't in the cards. We came here to do a job, and I have a hunch we can finish it.
7: Well, as long as these hoodlums think we're dead, we have an advantage, and that's even better than a gun.
5: You can whistle that again. Now, I'll go back into the room and try the door. You lie down here and keep an eye at the periscope. I'm glad we brought it along. We'll need it plenty before daylight comes. You wait and see.
7: I'd rather not wait. Go ahead. Go down into the room and try the door.
5: Okay. Wait here. Keep looking. the other side. Hey, somebody's coming in here.
6: Come on, back up on the roof.
5: It's too late. We'll have to hide close to the door. I don't know who you are, mister, but I had to do it. Now, this door closed here. I'll just drag you up on the roof, mister. You can take a trip up the mountainside at the hands of Captain Blaze. I'll haul you over to the window.
6: Sergeant,
5: Pat. Yeah. This fella isn't very heavy, but he's out for the count. I'll hoist him up through the window.
6: I got his shoulders, Pap. Lift him up a little more. Squire, how I can manage. I'll drag him up slow. We can tie the rope around him and let Blaze haul him up. He's sure dead weight.
5: It's working fast, Harry. The door's open now, thanks to this bucko. Get the line tight under his arms.
6: Right. We ought to send a message telling who this man is.
5: No, no need to. Blaze will know if he's one of his own men or a stranger. Now then. Oh, you!
6: I'll jerk the rope and signal. Okay, start him up.
5: Whew. Good riddance. Hey, we better not try and haul everybody up that cliff. We'll wear Blaze out.
6: Okay, let's get into the room again.
5: Right. I'll lead the way.
6: Right behind you.
5: Now be careful, come over the edge here. Now watch yourself. Easy now. Got it.
6: Well, let's go. What are we waiting here for?
5: Wait. I thought I heard somebody out in the hall.
6: Maybe we better turn out that light above the bunkhouse.
5: Yeah, go ahead. It's better. We need darkness. Can you remember the layout of the building?
6: Yeah, please. People ought to be down in the room near the end of the corridor.
5: We'll make a try. Easy now. This door squeaks like a dozen guinea pigs.
6: How is it out in the corridor?
5: I can't see anybody. Not much light. There's a single light at the far end.
6: Well, sure enough, we'll be quiet. But everybody's asleep, I suppose.
5: How's that chunk of hardware still loaded?
6: Yeah, ready for trouble. Come on.
5: Now shut the door after you. No use making folks curious.
6: Easy.
5: It makes enough noise to wake up an army. I wonder if everybody in this place is bedded down for the night or something.
6: They might have known about it and just waiting to jump in.
5: I don't know. Doggone quiet. There's not a sound.
6: Well, there's trouble. There's trouble.
5: Correct. Easy now. We'll go down this way and see if we can locate it.
6: It ought to be one of these three doors, Pat. I don't remember exactly which room she was in.
5: Uh-huh. Well, try that first door.
6: Right. That's not the room. That's sort of the storeroom. Not very much light, but I'm sure it is.
5: Okay. We'll try this next one.
6: Oh, what?
5: There's a light on here, Terry. You can see a sliver of it coming through that square hole near the top of the door.
6: Yeah, I'll bet that's the machine.
5: And if it isn't April's room, then we've walked into trouble. I wish we could see anyone opening the door.
6: Wait. Wait, I'll listen a moment. Hear anything?
5: No. No, that'll be. If that square hole up there was down here, we might see in it. Boy, am I a dimwit. Got the periscope with you?
6: Yeah, I got it stuck in my belt.
5: Okay. Clamp on my back and poke that gadget through the hole. You'll be able to see who's in there.
6: Sure. All right. Now, I'll get it.
5: Yeah. You're held featherweight. Well?
6: Yeah. I'll bet she's in there.
5: Okay, what's she doing?
6: Right near the table. It's April. Right.
5: Okay, let's work fast. Now then, we'll unbolt the door and take her back to the roof and up and away. Speed will count from now on, Terry. Let's go.
4: But there's many a slip between the room and the roof. That's what you won't learn about. This is a daring raid on the Dragon Lady's stronghold, now that she thinks she has gotten rid of our friends. But there's big stuff popping, and I'll tell you what I mean in just a moment. Just a reminder, boys and girls, You're going to ask your mother to get some Libby's pineapple juice and give the family something new for breakfast. Oh, they'll like it, all right, all right. Libby's pineapple juice just about has the world beat for flavor. And it's a refreshing flavor that puts you up and starts the day off right. So remember the name, Libby's Hawaiian pineapple juice. And ask your mother right now to get some soon for breakfast. And try Libby's tomato juice, too. It's well-tasting and rich in important vitamin C. Terry and Pat are going to be successful up to a certain point. They may rescue April King, but in tomorrow's transcribed adventure, what will Terry do when he comes face-to-face with the Dragon Lady? That's a transcribed adventure you can't afford to miss if you want thrills and fast-moving action in this great story of China and the Burma Road.
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10: I hope you're not hungry, dear Henry, dear Henry. I've just burnt the roast and I've ruined the spuds.
11: Well, that's a nice thing, isn't it? After I've been working...
10: Henry, I've got me secret supply.
11: You don't mean...
10: Polo mints.
11: Yum, yum.
12: You know, some marmalades get some of their tang from added flavouring. While Robertson's Golden Shred gets all of its tang from Seville oranges. What would you rather have for breakfast?
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13: The Magic Island is once more visible above the surface of the sea. That is, it's visible when the ring of magnetic fog is not surrounding it. The Euclidean submarine has brought the captured rescue boat with Johnson and the crew helpless on board to within a short distance of the island. Captain Tex Bradford and Mrs. Gregory are anxiously awaiting the arrival of Johnson's boat, as they know something about Johnson which no one else knows. They received a message by homing pigeon just before the submarine arrived with Johnson's boat in tow. Jerry and Joan are talking in the submarine as it prepares to cast off Johnson's boat.
14: Oh, boy! We're nearly back to the island, Joan.
15: Yes, Jerry. And when we do get back, your Mr. Johnson will be a prisoner. And my mother's other boat will be tied up to the island just as useless as her yacht is now.
14: I know all that. But this fellow Johnson's plenty smart. And he might have a trick or two up his sleeve that the Euclideans don't know anything about.
15: I can think of nothing favorable now.
14: Well, for one thing, remember what I told you about this woman commander on the submarine? She'll be on our side if she sees a chance to get to the world with us.
15: Now, Jerry, that is silly. Just because she was interested in hearing about my mother's beautiful clothing and some of the things in your world, that does not mean...
14: It means that she's willing to listen when I talk about how swell our world is. And if she listens long enough, and if she'll only come out and meet your mother, it's in the bag.
15: In the bag? What is in what bag?
14: I mean, it's signed, sealed, and delivered. Your name on the dotted line. Oh, well, never mind. I'll tell you some other time.
16: It would be well to postpone any further discussion of your commander until she is unable to hear you.
14: Gee whiz. I forget about that blame speaker thing all over the submarine.
15: You forget so many things, Jerry.
16: Precisely. Now, Hall, you will maintain silence during the next operation. Absolute silence.
14: Yes'm. I mean, very good, Commander.
16: SE-1.
17: Yes, Commander.
16: Drop the charge in the stern magnetic fin. Release the anchor of that boat immediately.
17: Right. Release anchor.
16: Well done. Set your course in a small circle. Cut speed to 3 knots. We will circle and escort this boat to Pier 5.
17: Speed now 3 knots. Circle with a radius of 100 yards.
16: Correct. Distance from island?
17: 500 yards.
16: Approximately?
17: No, exactly 500 yards at point dropped anchor toe.
16: Excellent. Continue circle to position paralleling port side of boat. Lay to at his speed. Conduct him to starboard slip, pier 5.
17: Very good.
16: S1 to G47. Commander S1 to G47. Reporting submarine ES1.
14: All those letters make me hungry for some alphabet soup.
18: Oh, Jerry, you must be quiet.
19: G47, receiving your report, S1. Proceed.
16: Dropped anchor towed 500 yards due north of Pier 5. Johnson boat will use small motor and interslip under his own power. Think not advisable to take the ES1 into Pier 5 slip with Gregory up there now. We are just completing circle to pick up boat and convoy it to Pier 5. We'll then proceed to dock ES1 in regular submarine berth number 6. That is all. S1 to G47.
19: Well executed, SE1. Report immediately upon arrival. That is all. G47 to S1.
16: You, Hall, and you, Cleostra, maintain your positions in the stern section. I will join you for special orders regarding your actions when we arrive at the island.
14: Look, Joan. She's turned off the speaker gadget so we can't be heard all over the boat.
18: What can that be for, Jerry?
14: She's going to tell us something she don't want old Stoneface up there to hear.
18: Oh, Jerry, that ridiculous idea of yours that the commander is friendly to us will get us into very serious trouble if you're not careful.
14: Well, leave it to me, Joan. I'll fix it.
18: Fix it? Is something broken, Jerry?
14: Look, I mean I'll sell her the idea. Put over the deal. Oh, forget it. Just listen and you'll get the idea.
16: Even though I made it possible for you to talk in comparative comfort hall, it should not be necessary for you to shout.
14: I'm sorry. Golly whiskers.
18: Jerry, the commander will not know what you mean by that terrible slang.
16: You are right in a measure, Cleostra. To understand the gibbering sounds which Hall uses as a method of expression, one would of necessity revert to the educational standard of the Stone Age. But the forceful gestures and grotesque manipulations of the facial muscles which accompany his outbursts reveal his meaning quite plainly.
14: I get it. The words are too much for you, but the music strikes a responsive chord.
18: You see, Commander, Jerry does know how to use big words when he wants to.
16: A more frequent desire would do him credit.
14: Well, look, Commander, I don't want to break up your class, and if you feel like having some fun with me when I'm stuck where I can't help myself... Okay, but if you've got those special orders you were talking about, we'd better get them before we hit the island.
18: Jerry, you should not suggest the commander's procedure.
16: It is quite all right, Cleostra. I have no orders to give either of you, but I have a few words of advice which you would do well to follow.
14: Oh, sure. Advice is what we want plenty of. What's on your mind?
18: Jerry means, to what advice did you have reference?
16: I had made the translation myself, Cleostra. And the more I hear of this young man's free manner of speaking and his obvious ignorance, the greater is my curiosity to learn something further of the world outside.
14: See? What did I tell you, Joan? What did I tell you?
18: Now, Jerry, please.
16: Well, Cleostra, what did he tell you?
18: I think it would not be wise to repeat it.
16: Very well. You tell me, Hall.
14: Well, gee, to come right out and tell you, it's not so easy, but I'll try.
18: Please do not, Jerry.
16: Silence. Cleostra, you may proceed, Hall.
14: Well, I guess this puts me in plenty bad if I'm wrong, but I got it figured that you're on our side.
16: I am not sure I follow you.
14: I mean that you're not so crazy about all this Euclidean stuff, acting like a bunch of machines and talking about going out and conquering the world. A beautiful girl like you, commanding a submarine, thinking of going across the ocean one of these days and blowing up somebody's country. Why... you ought to be like girls back home, going out to dances and parties and seeing shows and, well, all those things. I'm going to teach Joan how to do all of them when we get back to the world.
18: Jerry, you have made the commander very angry.
14: Oh, I can't help it. I had a hunch to say it, and I said it.
16: No, I am not angry. All my life I have been taught the stupidity of you worldlings and the brilliance of we Euclideans. Yet you are happy. You see pleasures and recreations worth living for. You feel the desire to live, even though... No, enough of this. You will forget that it has been said. Your lives depend upon your silence. Make no mistake about that.
18: Oh, yes, Commander. It is forgotten.
14: Yes, Commander. It's forgotten.
16: That is well. Now I return to my duty. The speakers will be turned on. You will preserve silence as we land this boat. And you will preserve silence in all matters.
18: You see, Jerry, it did no good. And now I feel that we have a definite enemy in the commander.
14: Well, don't you believe it. She told us to forget what we talked about. Swell, we'll forget it. But she won't.
18: Be quiet, Jerry. The tubes are beginning to glow in the central control section. The speakers are active.
14: Okay, but don't forget I told you so when we get a break from the girlfriend.
16: Position and speed, SE1.
17: Speed, 2 knots, 125 yards, 2 north, end, pier 5.
16: Good. Stop all power, lay 2. Allow boat to proceed, slip 5, under own power. U-Haul will come forward to my control section. Cleostra, you may come also. Hurry, Paul.
14: Coming up. Come on, Joan, snap into it.
18: What do you think the commander wants, Jerry?
14: Well, we'll find out in a minute.
16: You will sit here before the microphone hall. You there, Cleostra. I am going to give Johnson his exact orders regarding his landing. Also advise Captain Bradford on the yacht. It will be well to make the Johnson boat fast to the yacht. You will stand by, Hall, in the event that either Johnson or Bradford want confirmation from you.
14: Okay, go to it. I mean, yes, Commander.
16: You are learning. Remember, silence when the red tube glows. You will call Johnson at once. Advise him to lay his boat in close to the yacht. They will be lashed together at once. That will provide for taking them both into the submarine lock in one movement in the event of another emergency.
14: Boy, you sure think, Commander.
16: Naturally. All Euclideans think. Immediately you advise Johnson, you will call Captain Bradford. Give him the same instructions regarding the disposition of Johnson's boat. Tell him to stand by to lash the boats together. That is all, Hall. Silence, Cleostra. Proceed.
14: J-12C. Jerry Hall on submarine to J-12C. Hello, Johnson. Hello, J-12. Emergency orders for you. Hello, J-12C. Orders from the submarine commander. Hello, Johnson. Hello.
16: It is possible he is saving his power to carry him into the anchorage. Raise Bradford. Give him the orders. He will be able to signal Johnson in ample time to warp the boat in properly.
14: Right. Jerry Hall to J-24Y. Hello, Tex. Hall to Bradford. Can you get me? Answer quick.
17: Yes, Jerry, I got it. Heard you signal to Johnson. What are your orders about landing the boat? I'll take them here. See the boat plainly now through the aft port in this cabin. Haven't more than a minute or two before he will come in between the piers. Shoot it, kid.
14: Signal Johnson to come in hard against your starboard rail. Lash the two boats together immediately. Orders from the commander on this sub. Got it?
17: Yes, bring Johnson against starboard rail and make fast at once. Got it, Jerry. Are you coming in at once?
14: How about it, Commander?
16: If G-47 has no other plans for you, you may report to Bradford when we dock.
14: The skipper... Oh, excuse me, Commander. The skipper says if G-47 says okay, Joan and I can report to you as soon as we dock this sinking cigar.
17: Okay, son. I've got some news for you. Hurry it up. I'll run out on deck to handle Johnson's boat now.
14: Well, I guess that's all, isn't it, Commander?
16: Very well done, Hall. I will take over. S-1 to G-47. Commander S-1 reporting the ES-1.
19: Report unnecessary. Heard your orders to Bradford. Johnson boat is safely within reach of Island Magnet. Proceed to your lock. Report to me at once. That is all.
16: Very well, G-47. That is all. S-1.
14: Gee, it's all over. In just a minute or two, those Island Magnets will pull Johnson's boat into the slip. Tex will make it fast to the yacht and... Oh, gee. I guess that's about the end of all our plans.
16: One moment, Hall. SE-1?
17: Yes, Commander?
16: Full power tubes on. Proceed to lock at once.
17: Right. Power on. Proceed to lock.
16: Right. You will dock the ES-1 on arrival. That is all.
18: Oh, Jerry, we're going to see Mother and the Captain in a few minutes.
14: Yeah, and the Captain said he had some news for us. I wonder what it could be.
16: I think I could tell you the news the Captain has for you.
14: You could?
16: Yes, I am sure I could. And it is news that will shake the island of Euclidea when it reaches the attention of G-47.
18: What is it, Commander?
16: I will not tell you.
14: But you said you could.
16: Precisely. I could, but I will not.
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0: Once again, the Damon Runyon Theater brings you another story by the master storyteller, Damon Runyon. And this one, Pick the Winner. And to tell it to you, here's Broadway.
1: Thanks. It is one winter, and I am in Miami, Florida, with a character named Hot Horse Haley. How I get there is quite a long story. And it goes back to one cold night when I am sitting in Mindy's, when in comes Hot Horse Hoiby and his ever-loving fiancée, Miss Cutie Andrews. Now, the peculiar thing is not that I go to Miami, but what happens there with Hot Horse Hoiby, Cutie, myself, and a character named Professor Woodley is a story for the books. And I will tell it to you in a minute.

0: And now, back to the Damon Runyon Theater and the famous story, Pick the Winner.
1: As I am saying, I am sitting one cold night in Mindy's, when in walks Hot Horse Whitey and his ever-loving fiancée, Miss Cutie Andrews. Now, Hot Horse gets his name from the fact that he has always got a hot horse for somebody the better. In short, Whitey is a top and makes his living that way, such as it is. Miss Cutie Andrews, on the other hand, is more than 100% all right in anybody's life, and is a constant wonder to all citizens why she puts up with Whitey. But she does, and this makes her all the more all right. Well, Hot Horse and Cutie come over to me and sit down, and we speak as follows.
2: Hiya, Broadway.
1: Baby, how are you? Cutie, how?

0: And Cutie, come over to me and sit down. And we speak as follows.
1: Hiya, Broadway.
0: Baby, how are you? Cutie, how goes it?
2: Pretty good, Broadway.
1: Broadway, I have got a proposition for you.
0: Oh?
1: How would you like to go to Miami, Florida?
0: Doing what?
1: As my guest.
0: Your guest?
1: Tell you what. I have a ticket here for tomorrow's train.
0: I do not understand. Why do you have a ticket for me?
1: Well, me and Cutie always goes down for the season at Hialeah. We each already have a ticket.
0: Baby, wait a minute. I still do not understand what this has got to do with me.
2: Let me tell him, Herbie.
1: I think I make it very clear.
2: Broadway.
0: Yeah, Cutie?
2: Remember old Mr. Donlan?
0: Donlan? Oh, sure. Yeah, what about him?
2: He is also going to Miami, Florida.
0: Oh, that is nice. He will like it.
2: Maybe. He died, Broadway.
0: I am sorry.
2: Yeah. He was a nice old guy. Anyway, his home was in Miami. They are sending him back there. And the railroad company says he has got to be accompanied by a passenger.
0: Wait a minute. Wait a minute. You want me? Oh, no. No, that is out.
1: But look, Broadway. You get a free trip to the land of sunshine. You will bask in the sun and bathe in the waters of the Gulf. Like Cutie and me will do.
0: When there is a racetrack around? I will lay more than a little 6-5. You cannot even point in the direction of the Gulf when you are in Miami.
1: Please, Broadway, do this for me.
0: Find somebody else.
1: I cannot.
0: I will not do it.
2: Oh, look, it's starting to snow outside. Paper says the temperature's going to drop way down.
1: Cutie, I am talking business.
2: I bet we're in for one of those early cold winters. Snow's getting thicker.
0: Yeah. Yeah, it is.
2: You know, it never snows in Miami.
1: Cutie, what has that got to do with what we are talking about?
2: Nothing. Only, well, nothing.
1: That's what I say.
2: Well, guess we'll have to find someone else, Herbie. Too bad you won't go with us, Broadway.
0: Wait a minute.
1: Yeah?
0: How long will you stay?
1: Long enough to make a killing. I got the names of some pretty hot horses.
0: Tell you what, I will do it for you as a favor. But only as a favor, you understand?
2: Oh, sure. We understand, Broadway.
0: Uh-huh. I guess you do understand, Cutie. So, that is how I find myself in Miami, Florida. But going down there on the train, I am sitting with Cutie Andrews, and for the first time, I get to know her real well. It is very surprising what I learn about her. Like, for example, what she tells me the second day out.
2: I like to ride on trains.
0: Me, I can take them or leave them alone.
2: I guess it's not the train. It's what I see.
0: Scenery?
2: I like to go through the little towns. Look at the people. Their houses.
0: I do not notice them.
2: I do. Broadway, what kind of a house do you like?
0: House? You mean to live in?
2: Yeah, to live in.
0: Well, one is as good as another, as long as it is a house. Why?
2: I like the little white ones with the green shutters and vines growing over.
0: It is something I never think much about.
2: I do. Lots of times. I'd like a house like that, Broadway. Give me a slice of the moon thrown in. I got as much chance of getting it.
0: Cutie, look, it is none of my business, but about you and Hot Horse Herbie.
2: We were going to be married 10 times. Did you know he once won $11,000 on a race?
0: No.
2: Well, he did. Blew it right back on the next one. It's like that all the time. I've been wearing this engagement ring so long, my arm's green up to the elbow.
0: Well, why do you stick with it?
2: Why? Maybe I feel sorry for the little guy. Always reaching for something he can't touch.
0: You are a 100% all right doll, Cutie.
2: Yeah. 100%. I'll trade you half for one look at a little white house with green shutters and vines growing over it. Gotta have soft music for all this, Broadway.
0: I hope you get that little house someday, Cutie.
2: Maybe I will. Who knows? Maybe I will. Maybe Herbie will hit a streak someday.
1: Aha, here you are. Been looking for you. Look, I've been going through the form. I got a stack of hot horses that'll set me up, but good. But good.
0: I hope it does, Herbie.
2: See what I mean, Broadway?
1: Huh? What are you talking about?
2: Oh, nothing at all, Herbie. Nothing at all.
0: Well, we get to Miami, Florida, and put up at a hotel. Judy says no more about the little white house. It's like she forgets all about it. But I do not. I keep rooting for Haven.

0: does not. He is not able to get in the money. We are almost broke and are at the track one day when the scene is as follows.
1: You see Herbie any place Broadway?
0: Uh-uh.
1: Well, last I saw of him, he was trying to tout somebody for a bet.
0: With his luck?
1: Yeah, with his luck. Well, we missed 2 weeks of winter back in New York.
0: How do we get back?
1: Well, Oh, there's Herbie.
0: Where?
1: Over there by the mutual windows. Talking to the tall guy smoking the pipe.
0: Which one?
1: The one in the suit that looks like it is never pressed.
0: Oh, I see him.
1: I wonder who he is.
0: I never see the guy before.
1: Oh, Herbie must be slipping. You'll never get that character to split a bet with him.
0: Maybe it is the best he can do. After all, Herbie uses up most of the suckers on bad bets.
1: Yeah, but look at that citizen. He can't have a dime.
0: He is a little seedy.
1: Well, come on, Broadway. Let's go over. Maybe Herbie knows what he's doing.
2: Hiya, Broadway. Cutie?
0: Hi.
1: Hi.
2: Meet Professor Stanley Woodley. Prof, this is Broadway.
3: How do you do? Pretty good.
2: And meet my fiancée, Miss Cutie Andrews.
3: It's a great pleasure, Miss Andrews.
1: Huh? Oh, sure. How are you?
3: Fine, thank you.
2: I was just telling the prof that he ought to try a bet once in a while. Right, Broadway?
0: You mean you are at the track, but you do not bet?
3: Well, I came here to study the people. I like to watch them, whether they win or lose.
1: Is that professor just a gag?
3: I beg your pardon?
1: I mean, you're a professor?
2: Sure he is. From Princeton. That right, Professor?
3: Yes, that's right. I had a bad case of pneumonia and came down here to recuperate.
2: Oh. I was telling the prof that it's a big kick to have a C note or thereabouts on a winner.
3: Really, I never bet. I'm just interested in people. I walk around and look at them.
1: You kidding?
3: Kidding? No, I'm not. You see, I'm a professor of psychology.
2: What's that?
3: Well, Mr. Herbie, I suppose you can call it the study of people.
1: That's all you do?
3: Yes.
2: Look, Prof, the next race is just coming up. Now, I got a hot horse that can do good.
3: I don't know if I should or not.
2: Oh, why not? Just a C note.
3: C note?
2: $100.
3: Oh. Oh, no, not that much.
2: A 50, then?
3: I don't think so.
2: A 25?
3: I don't know.
2: Look, make it a 10 spot. Hey, but you gotta hurry. It's post time.
3: Well, I... All right, I'll do
2: okay,
3: it.
2: Okay, come on. We got just time to lay it on.
3: Oh, excuse me, Miss Andrews, Mr. Broadway.
0: Sure. What's the matter, cutie?
1: Oh, nothing. Looks like a nice guy.
0: Yeah, he does.
1: Things must be getting pretty tough for Herbie when he has to tout a guy like that.
0: Yeah, I guess so.
1: I hate the whole thing, Broadway. I hate it.
0: I know. But maybe someday...
1: Yeah, maybe someday. But there's an awful lot of corners to turn first.
0: Well, the horse Herbie gives Professor Woodley wins. And Herbie sings his bad luck because he does not have a big better instead of Woodley. But it is better than nothing. That same night, it seems Herbie invites Woodley to eat with us. We are finished eating, and Herbie goes off to see what's good for the next day. I am paying no attention to much of anything until I hear Professor Woodley say...
3: No, I'm a bachelor, Miss Andrews.
1: You must get pretty lonesome.
3: Well, not exactly. I have my work. It keeps me pretty busy. I have my home.
1: Home? You have a home?
3: Well, a lot of people wouldn't call it much of a home, but I like it. It's my own.
1: Yeah. Your own. Where is it?
3: Princeton. Fairly close to the university.
1: Uh-huh. Well, I guess there's not much excitement, is there?
3: Not real excitement, no.
1: But you like it.
3: Yes. Yes, I do.
1: What about your home? You live alone?
3: I have a housekeeper.
1: Oh. Nobody else?
3: No one.
1: What kind of house you got?
3: Just a small white one.
1: It's got green shutters?
3: Why, yes. How did you know?
1: Oh, I don't know. And what kind of vines grow over it?
3: Why, this is the most amazing thing I've ever heard. You couldn't possibly know all this.
1: Well, that's what you think, Professor.
3: Yes, but you've never seen me before.
1: I've seen the house.
3: Oh, you're joking.
1: I wish I was, Professor. I wish I was.
3: But, Broadway, is she joking with me?
0: She's not kidding you, Professor.
3: Well, it's really astonishing. Go on, Miss Andrews. What else?
1: I don't see any more.
3: Oh, please. I hope I haven't offended you.
1: No.
3: But you were so accurate in your description.
1: Forget it, Professor. There are a million and one little white houses with green shutters and vines. But they all belong to somebody else.
0: And that is all the talk about white houses and green shutters. But I notice that Professor Woodley looks more at Cutie than he does before. And she looks at him, too, like she has seen a man for the first time. Well, it comes up a few more days, and it is late afternoon, and Herbie comes rushing in to where Cutie and me are sitting.
2: Cutie, Broadway, this is it.
0: Huh? What do you say?
1: What's got into you, Herbie?
2: Listen, Professor Woodley.
1: What about him?
2: Here we are thinking he is a two-buck bet. But listen, I catch a quick look in his wallet today. You know what I see?
0: No, what do you see?
2: The guy has got big bills back to back. He is loaded.
1: So what?
2: So what? Broadway, she asks, so what?
0: Well, so do I, as a matter of fact.
2: Look, you two, use your heads. I am looking for a citizen with enough cabbies to lay a big bet so we can clean up. I find him, and you ask, so what? You crazy?
1: Lay off the guy, Herbie.
2: What?
1: He's a nice guy.
2: He's Santa Claus.
1: Sure, you pick one of your hot horses, get him to lay his money. What if the horse loses?
2: I got a horse that can't lose, breezing along.
0: That is a good horse.
2: And he is right. Look, all we got to do is con Woodley into the bet.
1: You're figuring on getting him to put up his whole bankroll?
2: Why not? If he wins, I get a split, a good one.
1: And if he loses?
2: So he loses. What's it to you?
1: Well? Nothing, I guess.
2: Okay. You're always yammering about that joint with the shutters. Okay. Here's our chance to grab it.
1: We had a million chances before.
2: And this is another one. Cutie, this time we take it.

0: And now, back to the Damon Runyon Theater and the famous story, Pick the Winner.
1: So, that is that. Kirby has it all figured to con the professor into putting his role on Breezin' Along. I know Cutie does not like this because by now she is more than somewhat interested in Woody. But Herbie is pretty excited, and he remembers something I tell him. I wish I never told him, because he is going to use it to con Professor Woodley.
2: That makes it perfect, Broadway. Just perfect.
1: Look, Herbie, maybe there's all the money he has.
2: So what? I ain't got a red cent. I see my chance to make a fast pitch. What do you want me to do, throw it out the window?
1: Cutie does not like any part of it.
2: She will. Look, you tell me the professor is wild when she tells him about his house.
1: So?
2: So? When she tells him she has a dream about Breezin' Along.
1: Herbie, that guy is not a dope. You think he's going to fall for that?
2: No. He falls for Cutie.
1: Do not do it, Heidi.
2: Since when is it any of your business?
1: I guess it is not.
2: You guess right. Okay. Cutie tells him...
3: Cutie tells who what?
2: Hiya, Cutie. Listen, I got it all worked out.
3: What have you got worked out?
2: Woodley's a cinch to listen to you. Now, all you got to do is tell him you had a dream about Breezin' Along.
3: You fool. Do you think he'll go for that?
2: Play it right and he will. You don't mention the horse, just something about wind and stuff like that. Make it look good.
3: You've got a pretty slim idea about his brain.
2: But a pretty fat idea about you and him.
3: What's that crack for?
2: What do you think? Every time he looks at you, he drips sugar. You do, too.
3: Cut that out, Herbie.
2: You and a professor.
1: Do not talk like that, Herbie.
2: Who asked for you?
1: Let her alone.
2: Shut up. Is it any of your business?
3: He's right, Broadway. It's between me and him. You were going to say something, Herbie?
2: Want me to?
3: Why not?
2: Okay. You and him don't mix, Cutie. He's Princeton.
3: I'm 42nd Street. Is that it?
2: And there's nothing wrong with it as long as you don't step off.
3: Shut up.
2: No, I won't. Figure how you'd look at Princeton. That'd be good for a lot of laughs, wouldn't it?
3: Please, Herbie. Please.
2: Think about it for a while. Think hard, Cutie.
1: Oh. You maybe want me to leave, Cutie?
3: No. No, Broadway.
1: I am very sorry I hear all this.
3: How can a guy be so right, Broadway?
1: Herbie, right?
3: Yeah. Me, Mrs. Princeton, with a white house and green shutters.
1: Look, Cutie, what are you going to do?
3: Do? Play it his way.
1: Of course, Breezin' Along is a good horse. Maybe he will win.
3: Maybe.
1: And if he does, maybe he'll get a good split.
3: And me? I lose either way, Broadway. I lose either way.
1: I know what Cutie means. If the horse loses, she is a part of cunning Professor Woodley into losing his money. If Breezin' Along wins, then Herbie has got his stake, and she is stuck with it. Well, it comes up the next day, and Herbie has got Professor Woodley to have breakfast with us. And the scene is as follows.
2: Say, Professor.
4: Hmm? Oh, yes, Herbie.
2: You say you're a professor of psychology? That is right?
4: Yes, why?
2: Well, maybe you know something about dreams.
4: Well, in what way?
2: Cutie tells me when I see her this morning that she has had a funny dream last night. Is that right, Cutie? You hear me, Cutie?
3: Yes, I heard you.
4: What was the dream, Miss Andrews?
3: Nothing much.
4: Oh, maybe you'd rather not talk about it.
2: But she would. Go ahead, Cutie. Tell us.
3: I dreamt I was walking along Flagler Boulevard when a wind started to blow in from the north. It was a cold, hard wind, and then...
4: Yes? What then?
3: A horse ran across in front of me, and that's all.
2: What do you make of it, Professor?
4: Oh, it's hard to say. A dream like that can mean any number of things.
2: You know, Cutie has a lot of dreams. Sometimes what she dreams come true. Like that house of yours, Professor.
4: Oh, yes. Yes, she told me what it was like, and I'm sure she never saw it before.
2: Yeah. Hey.
4: What's the matter, Herbie?
2: Hey, I just happened to think. There is a horse in the fifth today, a horse named Breezing Along.
4: So?
2: Don't you get it? Wind, breeze, horse, cutie's dream, breezing along.
4: Herbie, that's a little far-fetched, isn't it?
2: Oh, no, it's not. Look, Professor, let's play the hunch.
4: You're asking me to bet on a horse on the strength of a dream?
2: Why not? It's better than just a hunch. And Breezing Along is a good horse. And he figures to go to the post at a little better than 3-1.
4: I'm afraid you can't talk me into it, Herbie.
2: Look, put a bet on him. I got him all handicapped. He can't lose. Not after that dream.
4: It was a very convenient dream, wasn't it?
3: Convenient dream, Professor?
4: Yes, very. Would you advise me to bet on the horse, Miss Andrews?
2: Sure she would, Professor. That right, cutie?
3: If I had any money, I'd bet it all on Breezing Along.
4: All right. I'll bet. How much, Herbie?
2: How much can you put on it?
4: I have $5,000.
2: On you?
4: No, in the bank here. I'll put up half of it.
2: It's a deal. Of course, I expect a little split for my tip.
4: Yes, I understand that.
2: Okay, you wait here. I'll get a form sheet and I'll find out what the odds are going to be.
4: Do you have very many dreams like this one, Miss Andrews?
3: No. Let's forget it.
4: Broadway.
5: Yeah?
4: That $5,000 is all the money I have in the world. Even losing only half of it would be rather bad.
5: Well, look, Professor, you can still change your mind.
4: But Miss Andrews advised me to place the bet because of her dream. I am sure she wouldn't tell me to do such a thing if she...
3: Forget it.
4: Of course. You know, I've never believed in hunches before. But I do believe that there are times when odd, peculiar things happen. Your dream, for example, Miss Andrews. It's really very odd that you should have described it as you did.
3: What's funny about it? I told it like I dreamt it.
4: Yes, but you... Well, never mind. Maybe I should forget my training, scientific training, and play the hunch.
5: Is that what you are going to do?
4: Yes, Broadway. That is exactly what I'm going to do. Because of Miss Andrews.
3: Okay. Play it. Play it, you sucker, all the way. Maybe you don't know that Herbie never won a big bet in his life. He's a jinx, a hoodoo. You'll end up in the rain if you go along with him. Out in the rain with no coat, no umbrella. Play it his way. Go ahead. See if I care.
5: Are you still going through with it, Professor Woodley?
4: Yes, Broadway. Now more than ever, I'm going to play my hunch.
5: And he does. He goes to the bank, and when he comes out, he hands Herbie 2,500 potatoes. But it is a very funny thing that he does not go to the track with us. And we do not see Cutie that afternoon either. But Herbie does not care because he figures he is all to the good. However, Breezing Along loses, and a 20-1 shot tops the race. Herbie cannot believe his bad luck. Then we go back to the hotel, and the first thing Herbie does is go see Cutie.
2: This is very funny. She does not show up at the track. She does not answer the door.
5: Well, try the door.
2: Hmm? Oh, yeah. It's open. Cutie. Cutie. Hey! Cutie! Broadway.
5: What is the matter?
2: Look, all the stuff's gone. She does a run-out. How do you like that? She does a run-out on me.
5: Maybe she is very tired of waiting for something, Herbie.
2: For what? Someday I was going to make a stake. I have bad luck today, or I'd have it right now.
5: Herbie.
2: What?
5: Maybe you better read this note.
2: What note?
5: It is right here on the dresser.
2: Let me see. So she's going to marry the professor. Okay. Letter.
5: You are not sure?
2: Me? Nah. If I ever get your tan, she'll come back.
5: I am not so sure.
2: Why shouldn't you?
5: Well, I do not know right now. But I think you are wrong, Hayden. Now, you may think that is the end of the story, but it is not. Because the payoff comes later when we are back in New York.
1: And what the payoff is, I will tell you in a minute.

0: Well, Peggy and I get back to New York when Herbie manages to hit one good race, and we get the fifth. Then I do not see him for almost a week, until one night I am sitting in Mindy's, when who comes in but Herbie. He sits down and speaks as follows.
1: Broadway, today I hear from Mr. and Mrs. Professor Woodley.
0: Huh? You what?
1: I get a letter from them.
0: And what does it say?
1: Look, there is a check for $1,000. Now, it is a cashier's check, so I know it is good.
0: They send you a check for $1,000?
1: That is right. And do you know why?
0: I wish I did. But you tell me.
1: You remember the dream I cook up for Cutie to tell the professor so I can con him into a bet?
0: Oh, sure. The one about the cold wind from the north and the horse?
1: That is the one. Well, the professor plays a hunch about that dream.
0: Now, wait a minute. He gives you the money to bet on breezing along.
1: Sure. But the other half he plays on another horse.
0: But he does not know one horse from another.
1: But he bets, and he wins. On a 20-to-1 shot in the same race that breezing along is in.
0: Now, wait a minute. Where does he get the tip? Besides, he guesses that the dream is a phony.
1: Sure, sure. But listen to this. I will read you something from the letter. I thought it rather peculiar that Miss Andrews, now Mrs. Woodley, should describe a cold north wind. That same morning, I had looked at the entries for the races and had seen the name Mistral. I played the hunch. The horse won. So, I am sending you our check for $1,000 in the hope you will not think too harshly of us.
0: Mistral? Mistral? I do not get it.
1: I do not get it either. Until I look in the dictionary and see that Mistral means...
0: Yeah, what?
1: A cold north wind.
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0: Damon Runyon Theater with John Brown as Broadway is directed by Richard Sandville, and the story is adapted for radio by Russell Hughes. 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

0: have gun, will travel. Starring Mr. John Daner as Paladin. San Francisco, 1875, the Carlton Hotel, headquarters of a man called Paladin.
1: I thought you'd never get down, hey boy.
2: Oh, it was a big job, Mr. Paladin.
1: Well, let's hurry. The stage is ready to leave. The driver promised to wait for me.
2: Why you want so many things in one suitcase? Make my job easier if you take two suitcases.
1: It's easier for me when I only have one bag to carry on a long trip. Oh, give me the bag. I'll take it from here. There's no need for you to get wet. Goodbye, hey boy.
2: Goodbye, Mr. Paladin. Oh, Mr. Paladin.
1: Huh? Terrible. Sorry, here, let me help you up. Please, forgive me, please. Are you hurt?
3: My dress, it's soaking.
1: Oh, this is terrible.
3: You've ruined my dress.
1: Please, I'll buy you another dress. I'm catching the stage and they're ready to pull out. I must go, but I'll be back in about 10 days.
3: Well,
1: I'll take care of it then. I'll buy you another dress. Oh, here's my card. I'm registered at the hotel.
3: Have gun, will travel. Wire Paladin, San Francisco.
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1: I looked forward to this trip to North Fork, not because of the job there, which turned out to be routine, uneventful, but because it would give me the opportunity to visit some old friends of mine in Three Winds on my way home, Sheriff Barry Deaver and his wife. The 20-mile ride from North Fork through sand dunes, buttes, and low hills led me to an unusually quiet Three Winds. The one saloon in town was quiet, too.
4: What'll it be, mister?
1: Whiskey.
4: If you're going to be in town for a while, you better check that gun in with the sheriff.
1: Is it against the law to wear a gun in Three Winds?
4: It sure is. Sheriff Deaver's the only one who can carry a firearm in this town. Hmm.
1: Sheriff Deaver has changed his laws since I was here last. Something new?
4: 6 months new. Mm.
1: Well, I'm on my way over to Deaver's office. I'll turn it in then if need be. He's a friend of mine.
4: Yeah? You from Philadelphia?
1: No. California.
4: Oh, didn't think you looked like an Easterner. I thought the only friends Owen Deaver had left lived in Philadelphia.
1: Owen? No, I'm a friend of Owen's father.
4: Oh, well, didn't you hear? Old Barry's dead.
1: He dead? Barry Deaver?
4: Yeah, last fall. Bad of consumption. Owen came back from law school in Philadelphia and took over his shop. Uh-oh. There's going to be trouble for sure.
1: Why, it's just a couple of raunchy cowboys.
4: Yeah, but Deaver will arrest them. He don't allow no shooting in town.
5: Yeah, look at here, French. One customer in this saloon on a Saturday afternoon.
6: Hey, what time do the girls come in, Whiskey Man?
4: No girls allowed in this saloon.
6: No girls?
4: City law.
6: Didn't know we was in a city. Only seen one saloon. Takes two to make a city, don't it?
5: Don't matter, French. We'll go up to North Fork. Plenty of girls up there.
6: Now, we got to have a drink first. Bring us 2 bottles. One for me and one for Mason here.
4: You can't sell it by the bottle. Only 4 drinks to a customer. It's the law.
5: What kind of law are you talking about?
7: My law. The law of Three Winds.
6: Well, I didn't know this town was big enough to have a sheriff.
7: The law says 4 drinks to a person is the quota for a day. Same law says all guns must be turned into my office when you arrive in Three Winds.
6: Now, what is
7: that? I'll give them back to you when you leave.
1: Don't you think you ought to let law-abiding people keep their guns to defend themselves with?
7: I defend law-abiding people in this town. They don't have to carry guns.
1: As long as we get them back, I'll go along with your ordinance, Sheriff.
7: Lay it on the table. All right, you men, I'm waiting.
6: Mason?
5: Do what he says.
6: Yeah. There ain't no use arguing with a load of turkey shot.
7: They'll be at my office when you leave town.
4: Watch it, Sheriff.
8: My hand just shot my head.
6: Whose side are you on, anyway?
1: You can lock him up, Sheriff. He just tried to throw a knife in your back.
5: You ruined my hand.
7: Thanks for saving my life. But I'll have to take you in, too.
1: For what?
7: For concealing that derringer. You should have turned it in with the other gun. Hand it over.
1: Look, if I hadn't kept the derringer, you would have been killed.
7: The law still stands. You'll spend a week in jail.
5: What about me? What about my hand?
7: You'll live, but you'll be in lockup till the judge comes through here. Then you'll be tried for attempted murder.
6: You taking me to jail, too?
7: No. You'll get out of town. If I ever see you back here again, I'll put you in jail for a year for trespassing. This town's out of limits to you because you've been associated with a murderer.
6: Well, now, ain't you tall? That shotgun sure makes you something I never heard of before.
7: Get out of here.
6: I'm going. But I'll see you again, mister.
1: What kind of rules are you laying down in this town, Deaver?
7: Rules that respectful citizens expect from their sheriff.
1: Well, don't you know if you disarm everyone who comes to Three Winds, you're waving a red flag in front of every gunfighter who thinks he's bigger than the law?
7: As long as I'm sheriff, there's no one bigger than the law in Three Winds. Let's go.

When friends drop in, let your hospitality show you're sociable in the modern manner. Pepsi, you know, is the favorite of the smart and young at heart.

0: Have you tried a Pepsi lately?
1: All right. Get in there.
2: Deaver, you better get some bandages for this man's hand.
3: I need a doctor. That's what I need. Why does the law allow a prisoner to have a doctor?
1: We'll get you fixed up. Ma!
4: Gotta come the new prisoner. One of them needs a doctor.
3: You're a fool. A two-headed fool. Shooting that knife out of my hand. You got your brains in your feet. I'll never forget what you did, mister. We could have both been free if you hadn't butted in.
2: You talk too much, Enfield.
3: How do you know my name?
2: Didn't take much to figure you're one of the Enfield brothers and that the kid named French is a member of your gang.
3: Well, we must be getting famous when tin horns like you know who we are. Well, I'll tell you something. It's going to be mighty miserable for you when my brothers come back to get me out of here. You'll wish you'd never heard of the Enfield gang.
5: Oh, and I don't know why you have to arrest every stranger who walks into this town. If I ain't nursing, I'm cooking, and if I... Paladin!
2: Hello, Ma.
5: Paladin, bless the stars in heaven. It's good to see you.
2: It's good to see you, too,
5: well,
2: Ma.
5: How long has it been? A year? A year and a half?
2: Oh, no, almost two now.
5: Oh, and you never met Paladin, did you?
1: No.
5: You was away in school, then, son. He helped your pa round up the orneriest, wildest bunch of gunfighters you ever seen. It was the Barton brothers, wasn't it, Paladin?
2: That's right.
5: Well, what brings you back to Three Wind? Paladin, what are you doing behind those bars? Owen, how come Paladin's in jail?
1: Well, Ma,
5: Did you arrest him, Owen Deaver?
1: Yes, I did.
5: Well, you just get him out of there right this minute, do you hear?
1: I can't do that. He violated the law.
5: Violated the law? Now, just who do you think you are arresting a man like this? Now, turn him loose. Turn Paladin loose, or so help me, I'll take a paddle and beat you to a blister.
2: That's all right, Ma.
5: Well, it ain't all right, neither.
2: Now that Owen knows that I'm a friend of the family, he and I can talk this out.
1: We can talk as much as you like, Paladin, but you're going to stay in jail for a week. It's the law.
5: For a week? For what?
1: For concealing a firearm and not turning it in.
5: There you go again, with another one of your stupid ordinances. Now, what's going to come of all your foolishness, Owen?
1: The law is the...
5: The law is the law. Listen to him, Paladin. We let him go to Philadelphia to study, and what does he bring back? Five books, that's all. Those five books over there on his desk. The Municipal Code of Philadelphia. And he's been beating the town over the head with them ever since he come back. The ranch hands won't come into town anymore because he won't even let them spit in the street. Why, it's come to the place where nobody's even got any respect for the name of Deaver.
2: Ma, I don't hold any offense against him. If this is the law of Three Winds, I want to abide by it. We'll talk it out later. Now, you give me those bandages, and I'll take care of this man's hand for you.
5: Yeah, all right. I guess there ain't no use arguing with you. Or with Owen either, for that matter.
2: He's a man of principle and strong will. I'd say he takes after his ma.
5: Ah, go on with your foolishness. I'm going to start your supper.
2: There goes a fine woman, Owen. You ought to be proud of her.
1: I am. She doesn't realize the ways of the old frontier towns are gone.
2: Are they?
3: You're going to stand there and talk all day. My hand ain't getting any better.
2: Owen, have you heard of the Enfield gang?
1: Enfields? Yeah, I got a circular on them just the other day. It's in my desk somewhere.
2: This man is Mason Enfield. His partner in the saloon was another member of the gang, the one they call French.
1: Are you sure?
3: He's lying, Sheriff. Never even heard of the Enfield gang.
1: I'll see if I can find the circular.
2: Now, here's the bandage. Hold out your hand now. Let's see what we can do.
3: Thanks, Rabbit Head. It's a good thing my left hand's in good shape.
2: Why, you...
6: Right, come on, hold it. What's the matter, Paladin? Why did you hit him?
2: Because he tried to hit me. Guess he didn't want me to tell you who he was.
1: You were right. His picture's here on the circular with the others. And here's the one that was in the saloon with him, French.
2: Well, French will bring the others back here to get Mason out. Three more of them, Owen. And they'll shoot this town up and drag the jail down the middle of the street. You're going to need help. Let me out of here.
1: No.
2: Owen, I helped your father once. You and I could nail the Enfield gang.
1: I won't let you out, Paladin. Now round up a few deputies. We'll be ready for the Enfields when they get here.
2: I hope you are, Owen, because there's a lot that could go wrong.
7: Yeah. There goes a treasure car. There goes another. And another. And one of them may be your car. 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
2: Owen Deaver, stubborn when it came to upholding his new laws, was inherently a kind-hearted man. He was considerate enough to move me to another cell, which allowed me a decent night's sleep away from Mason Enfield. Next morning, Ma Deaver let me out to have breakfast with her in the kitchen. Owen was out trying to round up some deputies.
5: Paladin, what am I going to do about Owen and his crazy books?
2: He's still young. He'll learn in time, if he doesn't get killed first.
5: You think they'll come, the Enfields?
2: They'll come.
5: Yeah, Owen knows how to fight. Mr. Deaver taught him how to shoot a gun, use his fists, everything. He can hold his own when it comes to fighting. But he never learned the good judgment his father had.
2: He's a rare youngster who learns wisdom from his parents. It usually comes self-taught through experience.
5: Did you have any luck, Owen?
1: No, Vala. What are you doing out of your cell, Paladin?
5: I let him out.
1: He's under arrest. Don't you ever let him out again.
5: What'll you do? Arrest me?
1: Get back inside, Paladin.
2: All right, Owen.
5: Instead of putting him back in jail, why don't you deputize him? He's a friend.
1: He's also a prisoner. Get in there.
5: Owen, when your father ran this office, he wasn't afraid to take advice. Not even from a woman.
1: I'm not, Pa. I don't try to be.
5: You couldn't be. He was respected and well-liked.
1: Well, why shouldn't he be well-liked? He never stepped on anyone's toes.
5: He didn't have to. And he didn't need these five books to tell him what was right or wrong.
2: She's right, Owen.
1: Now, don't you start in on me, Paladin. What's the matter with everyone? Why can't they understand what I'm trying to do here?
2: What made you choose the Philadelphia ordinances for Three Winds?
1: Because they're good ones. I like living in a city guided by laws like these.
2: But this isn't Philadelphia. There's no mayor here, no town council. All you have is a sheriff and a judge who comes through once a month. It's the sheriff who must decide what's right and what's best for his town.
1: Yeah, and if the sheriff gets up on the wrong side of the bed one morning, everything's a crime that day. But if he wakes up feeling good, nothing's illegal. That's why we've got to have a legal written code to live by.
2: I'm not arguing against that principle, but don't you think that you should write your own code? One that fits your town?
5: Owen, they're out there.
1: Who's out there?
5: The Enfields, out front. I saw them through the curtains. Two men are behind a wagon across the street, and the other one's at the side of the house.
2: They're waiting for you to come out the front door.
1: I'll go out the back door and around the side.
2: You won't have a chance against three killers. Let me go with you.
1: No.
2: Ma, get my gun and go with him. Go ahead. You know how to pull a trigger.
1: You want to get her killed?
5: Well, I'm not going to stand by and let them come in here and shoot us after you get killed.
1: There's nothing you can do.
5: I can draw their fire, give you a better chance.
1: But they'll kill you, don't you understand?
2: Who's going with you, Owen, your mother or me?
1: All right, Paladin, you win.
2: Get my gun, Ma.
5: Sure.
2: Owen, there's a flat roof over the jail. Is there any way we can get up on top without making too much noise?
1: Yeah, through the kitchen. There's a ladder just outside the back door.
5: Here's your gun.
2: Thanks, Ma. Let's go.

0: Get out. There's another one out there.
1: Yeah. Yeah, either that or the man on the side of the building came around back.
0: What'll we do?
1: Go up to the front window and open fire on the two up on the wagon. I'll try to get this man back here.
0: How?
1: I'll stay down on the floor and open the door to draw his fire. Now go on, hurry.
0: All right. Did you kill him?
1: Yeah. Yeah, he made a good target standing up at the rain barrel. If you'd have crouched behind it.
2: You think these two by the wagon are the only ones left?
1: Uh-huh. Now, you take anything on the right.
2: Uh-huh.
1: I'll take the left. As soon as one of them raises up to shoot... You got him. You know how to use a rifle.
2: I had a good teacher. Oh, there goes the other.
1: He's down. Come on.
2: Both of them are dead. You're pretty good with a six gun.
1: I had some experience with the same teacher you did.
2: My pa was a man you could learn a lot from.
1: Yeah. I remember something else I learned from him the last time I was here. It was something he said.
2: What was that?
1: That one man doesn't have the right to say what's good for all men. The lawman doesn't try to dictate the will of the people. He reflects it.
2: Paladin, you know anyone might be interested in buying some books?
1: Oh, I wouldn't sell those books, Owen. Just put them away for a while. Who knows, someday, Three Winds might have a mayor, town council, or even sidewalks.
2: Yeah, maybe so.
1: Come on, we got to dig some graves.

0: Oh, Mr. Paladin.
1: Hey, boy.
0: Oh, I knew you'd come in on the stage tonight. I make bet on it.
1: Well, don't ever make bets on when I'll be returning to the Carlton. Let's get my luggage up to the room, will you, please?
0: Oh, yes, sir. I know when you come back this time. It's in the air. Hmm.
1: What's in the air?
0: Rain. It rains when you leave, and when it rains again, I know you come back. Oh, this time.
1: What about the young lady? The one I accidentally knocked down when I left?
0: Oh, you make a very big splash.
1: Oh?
0: She's the one I make bet with on your returning.
1: Oh, then she's still here. Did she order a new dress?
0: No, not yet. She waited for you. She said she'll ask you to go shopping with her.
1: Oh. I remember she was the most attractive young lady.
0: Most attractive.
1: Why don't you make arrangements for this evening, hey boy?
0: To go shopping?
1: Of course. But be sure we start in the lounge at 7 with cocktails.
0: Yes, sir, Mr. Paladin.
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2: Well, here I am again with a chance for each of our couples to win up to $10,000. And if any of them say the secret word, they'll win an extra $100.
1: And Groucho will meet our first couple in just a moment.
3: Say, that a new record?
4: Yeah, here, I'll play it again for you.
3: Let Mrs. Grass make the soup at your house.
5: Interesting. What's on the flip side?
4: Here, I'll put it on.
6: Yes, let Mrs. Grass make the soup at your house. Mrs. Grass's vegetable noodle soup, for instance. What a soup mix. You get all the hearty richness of sun-ripened garden vegetables in Mrs. Grass's vegetable noodle soup. Mrs. Grass blends them all with sunny tomato flavor, and then she adds her famous buttery tender egg noodles. Mrs. Grass does all the hard kitchen work. You just put some water on to boil, open that yellow box, and in minutes you can serve delicious vegetable noodle soup. You just
3: let Mrs. Grass make the soup at your house.
5: What's the name of that record?
4: It's called Music to Make Soup By.
1: Well, Groucho, you remember last week we ran out of time when you were talking to our last couple, and they agreed to come back tonight. Well, they're here, and just to bring us up to date, they were both single, although the young man did go on record as saying that he was engaged to be married. And, of course, you remember the young lady, an airline hostess for the German airline Lufthansa. So here they are again, Margot Rode and K.W. Shelby. So, folks, you come in, please, and meet Groucho Marx.
2: Welcome again to You Bet Your Life. Say the secret word, and you win an extra $100. Margot, it's nice to see you again. We'll talk to you in a minute. When we were interrupted last week, your partner here, Mr. Shelby, was in the middle of some kind of a cock and bull story about a water heater, a boiler blowing up or something. Blew him all the way to California, you said. What happened after you blew into town? Anything exciting?
7: I guess about the most exciting thing that happened was that I won a limerick contest.
2: Oh, you're an intellectual, is that it? What was your prize-winning limerick, do you remember? Or are you lucky enough to have forgotten it?
7: Yes, I think I remember.
2: You remember it? What was it? Recite it for us?
7: Yes.
2: She's never heard any of the great American poets.
7: I doubt if she will now.
2: Why don't we let her decide that?
8: Well, that's...
2: You may be crazy. You like poetry? Schiller and Goethe and all the...
8: Let's see what he has to say.
2: Yes, that's
8: Maybe
2: what I
8: like
2: said.
8: That, yeah.
2: You can keep your nose out of this. I can talk to him without you butting in, you know. What was the lyric? Let's hear it.
7: It went like this.
2: You blow hard, you.
7: On an island with nothing else but a coconut tree and a hut, two men and a dame played the triangle game till at last the swains met with rebut.
2: That's not bad at all. And you wrote this yourself?
7: Part of it.
2: Part of it? You mean this was a collaboration? Give us the last line again. That intrigues me. Huh?
7: Till at last the swains met with rebut.
2: Till the last of the swains met with rebut. Now, that's just like Heinrich Heine, isn't it?
8: Almost, yes.
2: You like that, huh?
8: Mm-hmm.
2: What does that mean, you know?
8: I don't know.
2: No. The rest of it is pretty bad, but that last line is terrible. How did you allow that to sneak in there, that last line?
7: That was the only line I wrote.
2: And that was the winner? You can imagine what the losers must have written. Well, what did you win for writing this epic? A revolver with only one bullet?
7: No, I won an island in the South Sea.
2: Who owned the island before you won it?
7: It was a British possession.
2: I knew the British Empire was breaking up, but I didn't think they were giving away pieces of it as prizes in a limerick contest. That is really a shrinking empire there. What kind of an island was this? Was it romantic?
7: Yes, it was romantic. The tropical moon and swaying palms and a nice coral beach and blue, clear waters.
2: Margo, before you marry him for his island paradise, do you have any questions you'd like to ask him about the island?
8: Well, yes. How big is it?
2: That's a very good question. Who cares about the tropical moon, the sleepy lagoon? What she wants to know is, does it have any income property on it? Well, Shelby, how big is it?
7: Well, at low tide, it's 35 acres, and at high tide, it's 5 acres.
2: Well, Shelby, my advice to you is, the next time it's low, get out. Margo, let's get back to you, and none too soon. Do you have any boyfriends?
8: Oh, yes. Well, they are all over the world, actually.
2: Well, that's a very pleasant arrangement. Well, tell us about your job, Margo. For example, what kind of food do you serve on the air? Sauerkraut and knackwurst?
8: Sure. But apart from that, we also serve caviar and lobster and goose liver pate and...
2: Goose liver pate! And two on
8: an
2: island. Champagne?
8: Three kinds of red wine and three kinds of white wine and four kinds of beer. Anything you want.
2: And you pour this into your passengers while they're up in the air?
8: Yes.
2: I have only one question to ask you. How do you ever get them down again? Are you interested in matrimony, Margo?
8: No.
2: You wouldn't want to get married at all? Ever?
8: Well, yes.
2: What kind of a man would you like to marry, Margo?
8: Well, I guess, first of all, he's got to be handsome, you know.
2: Well, I'd hardly say that Shelby was an Adonis, but he certainly isn't a dog. Would you be willing to marry Shelby?
8: Well, Grosha, I don't think I stand a chance. I think he's engaged, isn't he?
2: So what? Slipping three kinds of white wines, three kinds of... three kinds of red wine and four kinds of beer? You take off for Germany without even going to the airport. Well, I'm sorry I couldn't get you two really interested in each other, but apparently Shelby is a loyal lover, and you have other plans besides. But that's life.
8: I have.
2: However, you're going to be partners at making some money, and that all.

0: And you have other plans besides. But that's life.
1: I don't.
0: However, you're going to be partners at making some money, and that also can be important. Now, you understand this game? There are three kinds of questions, 100, 200, and 300.
1: Mm-hmm.
0: Now, these are the hardest, these are medium, these are the easiest.
1: Mm-hmm.
0: Now, you can pick what you want. If you went up to $500... you get a chance at the big question. If you don't, you just keep what you earn.
2: I might add you could get four...
0: You keep out of this, will you?
2: No, you get four questions.
0: You selected world capitals. You understand anything about it? You ought to be flying around all the time.
1: Well,
0: all right, you pick the first one, Margot.
2: $200 one?
0: $200. Oh, you ought to be ashamed to take it. What's the capital of West Germany? I could make it tougher by asking who was buried in Grant's tomb.
1: Well,
0: who's buried in Grant's tomb? What's the capital, the western capital of the capital of West Germany?
1: Well, it's Bonn right now.
0: That's right. I had a Bonn on the other night. All right.
2: You have $200, 300 more, and you'll get a chance at the 10,000 at the end of the show. You have three more chances.
1: Go ahead. Your turn.
2: Oh, a $300 one.
0: What's the capital of Liberia?
1: Monrovia.
0: Monrovia is right. We have one here in California.
2: And you now have $500, which means you're eligible, but this is on the house. Go ahead and take two more. And this is a $300 question.
1: That's right.
0: What's the capital of Burma?
1: Rangoon
0: is right.
2: You now have $800.
0: I thought that was a coat, a Rangoon coat. I used to wear one of those. Right after the market crashed. I mean the first time.
2: You have another question.
0: You get another chance. How much do they got now?
2: $800.
0: Oh, boy.
3: Go all out.
2: Yeah, you're in now. You're in for the...
0: Say, you want any more money here, you may switch and marry her.
3: I know.
0: Don't you like her?
3: Oh, I think she's very attractive. But like I said before, I'm engaged.
1: You wouldn't even marry me for the money, you see.
0: What is the capital of Ecuador?
2: This is 300 again.
1: Quito.
0: Quito is right.
2: And you wind up with... $1,100.
0: Congratulations, kid, and it was lovely
1: you,
0: having
1: Roger.
0: You up here.
1: It's been fun.
0: You're a credit to Liberia, and you too.
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1: The

0: Groucho, I'd like you to meet Jack Hansen and Joy Newfield.
1: What do you mean you'd like me to meet him? I don't have any choice in the matter.
0: No, you don't, so come out and meet him, folks.
1: Welcome to your venture life. Say the secret word and divide an extra $100. Let's see, Jack Hansen and Joy Newfield, eh? Is that right?
2: That's right.
1: We could use more of both of you around here, Joy and Jack. Are you married?
2: No.
1: Are you married, Joy?
2: Yes, I am.
1: You are?
2: I've been married for 22 years, Grandson.
1: No kidding. You said you don't look it. You could have said you've been married 10 years, and I wouldn't have known the difference. How old are you, Jack?
3: 26.
1: Where are you from?

0: San Francisco, Groucho.
1: Are you married?
0: Yes, I am.
1: Did you meet your wife in college?
0: No, I didn't, Groucho. I met her in high school.
1: You met her in high school?
0: That's right.
1: Is that why girls are going to high school now to snag a husband?
0: Well, I didn't get married in high school, Groucho.
1: You mean you didn't get married during the classes?
0: No, it was much later than that.
1: Around 5 that afternoon? What happened after that, Jack?
0: Well, after high school, I suppose you mean, I went to San Francisco State.
1: What is that, a penitentiary? I never heard of that.
0: No, as a matter of...
1: Is it something like Alcatraz?
0: Well, sometimes we feel that way, but actually it's a very famous college. In fact, George Fenneman went there.
1: Who? George Fenneman? Well, then I was right, huh? They'd never take him in a regular college. Joey, what does your husband do?
2: He's a Connecticut tobacco grower and packer.
1: That's I thought tobacco looking... came from the South, isn't that right?
2: Yes, but it's grown in Connecticut, too. The finest cigar tobacco is grown in Connecticut.
1: Mm-hmm.
2: That's a fine-looking cigar you have there. It must have come from Connecticut.
1: No, this fine cigar I'm smoking came from the window of a Mack truck on the freeway. I don't usually get them this long. Joy, you are indeed a rarity. Apparently, you encourage your husband to smoke cigars.
2: Oh, yes, because real He-Man smokes a cigar.
1: Yes, they do. This is my only identification with that. Well, you're a nice, bright young couple, and it's been fun talking to you two. Let's see how much you two can win in the quiz. George, suppose you tell them how to play this, huh?
3: The box is divided into hundreds, $200, and $300 questions. Of course, the $100 ones are fairly simple. The $200 ones are more difficult, and the $300 ones are pretty tough. Now, you get 4 questions. You get to keep all the money you win, and the object of the game is to earn at least $500, because if you do, you can come back at the end of the show and try for $10,000.
1: Okay, you understand it?
0: Right.
1: So, now, you selected for your quiz science and medicine. Joy, suppose you pick the first one.
2: I did.
3: And this is a $300 question.
2: That's right.
1: What is the instrument used to measure the densities or specific gravity of liquids?
2: I think it's a hydrometer.
0: Oh. Hydrometer?
1: Hydrometer is right, yes.
3: And you now have $300.
2: Right.
3: 3 more choices.
1: You get 3 more chances.
2: All right.
1: String with the winner.
3: Oh, you're going to stick with $300.
1: What metal has the highest melting point?
0: Melting point?
1: Melting
2: the
1: point.
2: The highest melting point.
1: Yes, it's melting point. It's up near Malibu.
2: That's iron. Iron, I think.
1: No, it's tungsten. Well,
3: you don't lose any money. You still have your $300. You have 2 more chances. This time, $200. This will give you a chance at the big money.
1: For $200, what is the name of the science that studies heredity?
0: Genetics.
1: Genetics is right.
3: You now have $500. One more question. This is $300 again.
1: $300. It'll give you 8 if you win. And it'll give you ulcers if you lose.
2: No.
1: No, I hope not. Well, what is the chemical name for ordinary chalk? It's calcium carbonate.
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2: Well, we have two couples entitled to try for the big money tonight, Groucho. First, here is K.W. Shelby and Margot Rode.
3: This year, everybody who wins at least 500 in the quiz gets a chance at the wheel. And if you miss the big question, you still get to keep everything you've earned so far. Clear? Now, you take two numbers, anything from under 1 to 10. Now, you pick a number.
4: 8.
3: 8, then that'll be for $10,000. Now, you pick a number.
5: Yeah, number 3.
3: That's for $5,000. If neither number comes up and you answer the question, you'll get $2,000. One of you turn the wheel.

Had to come from Germany yet, huh? All right, here it is for $10,000. The 1959 Pulitzer Prize play was J.B. For $10,000, tell me who wrote it.

0: What's the answer you two have decided upon? Time's up, kids. Time's up. Well, it's Archibald MacLeish, leading American poet, former head of the Library of Congress. So it's too bad you missed the big money, but you won $1,100, and that you can keep. So congratulations, and thanks for being with us.
1: Groucho, here are Jack Hansen and Joy Newfield, who had a try at the $10,000.
0: Now, you pick a number from 1 to 10.
2: One.
0: Then that'll be for $10,000. Now, you pick a number.
3: 7.
0: That's for $5,000. If any other number comes up, the question is whether to your total for the night. Okay, one of you spend the wheel.

Well, you picked 1 and 7, and it came up 3, so this question is worth $2,000. The Crusades of the Middle Ages were aimed at the recovery of the Holy Land from Islam. For $2,000, can you tell me the name of the great Sultan who led the forces opposing Richard the Lionhearted and other crusaders?

0: right. What's the answer you're
1: talking about? Saladin.
0: Saladin is right. Well, you two won $2,000, and they've won what before? How much before?
2: I've forgotten now.
0: Well, anyway, you won $2,000. Congratulations and thanks.
2: Thank you very much.
0: To both of you, and you bet your life.
3: It was fun.
4: 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Directed by Robert Dwan and Bernie Smith. Music by Jack Meekin. This is George Fenneman reminding you to tune in again next week, same time, same station, to hear the one, the only, Groucho. And see Groucho every Thursday evening on NBC television. 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
1: 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We last heard of Sonny and Buddy as they were standing with Doc and Charcoal in the middle of the road, helpless, as the bandit car carrying Buddy fast disappears. Now we find our adventurers chasing the kidnapper's car.
2: There goes them bandits with Miss Betty. They sure enough mean business.
3: Oh, don't let them take Betty, Mr. Doc. They might kill her.
4: Please get her back. Give them the $500 if you've got it. Do anything to get Betty back.
5: All right, I'll give them the money. Catch up with them, Charcoal. Blow the horn. Keep blowing it until you attract their attention. Tell them they can have the $500 now.
3: Hurry, Charcoal. Go as fast as you can. Don't lose sight of them.
4: Keep blowing the horn, Charcoal, so they hear you and stop.
5: Faster, Charcoal. Step on it.
3: Yes, Charcoal. Can't you go faster? Look, they're almost out of sight.
2: I'm going as fast as I can now.
5: Well, move over and let me have the wheel. I know I can get more speed out of this car than you're getting.
3: They keep speeding up. Oh, if they could only hear the horn.
4: Mr. Doc, maybe they think we're chasing them because we want to turn them over to the police. If we could just let them know that we wanted to give them the money, they might stop. Isn't there any way we can signal them?
3: I'm going to try.
5: No, don't try. Get back there. You'll have to fall off and get hurt.
4: Do you still see them, Sonny?
3: Yes. Look, there they go. They're turning off into a side road. Betty! Betty!
5: Oh, she can't hear you. Oh, confound this car. Why won't it speed up? I'm afraid we've lost it.
3: Here, turn in this road. This is the way they went.
5: Well, there are two roads here. Which fork of the road did they take?
4: Why, I don't know. I couldn't see them after they made the turn.
5: Well, we'll try this one. It looks like it's traveled most.
2: Look at yonder, Mr. Doc. What is that ahead of us stretched across the road?
5: Well, get out and see what it is, Charcoal.
4: It's a log. This is a closed road.
5: Well, the bandits evidently didn't take this road. They must have turned off at the forks. We'll go back that way.
3: Look here, Doc. Look what I found on the road, right by the log.
5: A lady's handkerchief.
4: With a ring tied to it. Why, that's Betty's ring. That's the one we gave her when she joined our club.
3: That's it. Don't you see? Betty tied the ring to the handkerchief and dropped it as a sort of clue for us to follow, hoping we'd find it.
4: She figured we'd stop here at this log, so she dropped the ring for a signal.
5: Which means that they did take this road.
4: Of course they did. And this log was just put here to throw us off the track.
3: That's it.
5: Well, we'll soon find out. Here, Charcoal, help me lift this log off the road. Hurry.
3: Can we help?
5: No. You boys get back in the car because we don't want to lose any time. All right, Charcoal, take hold of that end of the log.
2: Sure is heavy, ain't it? Up she goes, and away she goes. That's one obstacle out of the way.
5: All right, come on now, and let's get going. That other car has a good start on us.
4: I'll bet anything the bandits put that log there just so they could get a good start on us.
3: Of course they did. They knew we'd follow them, and they put that log there to slow us up. Oh, gee, I hope Betty knows we're following her so she won't lose hope.
4: She must know that we're following her. Else why would she drop the handkerchief with a ring tied to it?
3: Well, keep on the lookout, because she may leave another sign.
5: What's that ahead of us?
3: It's a man standing in the road, waving his arm.
4: He's trying to wave us down.
2: Buddy,
5: hand me my gun back there. This may mean trouble. Slow down, Charcoal, and let's see what this man wants. What's the trouble, mister?
6: Un automóvil pasó con una muchacha gritándolo. Tiró esta carta.
5: Mexican and he can't speak English. Can you boys understand or speak Spanish?
4: Well, I can a little. ¿Qué dice usted?
6: Hace un rato que un automóvil pasó en esta dirección con una muchacha gritó y tiró esta carta.
4: He says something about a girl in an automobile screaming and dropping this letter.
5: Let's see the letter.
3: Why, that's our letter. The one Betty wrote for us to our mother. She was writing it when the bandits came.
4: Well, this proves we're on the right trail, all right. She dropped this for a second signal.
3: Look, there's something written on the envelope. Letters of the alphabet. Buddy, it's the secret code of our club. Get a paper and pencil and figure out the message as I call out the letters.
4: Okay, I'm ready.
3: All right. DZGXS-ULI-HVXIVG-HRTM-YY- And it's signed Betty. Got it figured out, buddy?
4: Yeah. It says, watch for secret sign BB.
3: And look, there's something written on the back of the envelope. It's in Betty's handwriting. Read it, Doc.
5: Yes, it's from Betty, all right. She says, Dad, the bandits know you are following them and have ordered me to write this note. If you are ready to pay the $500 they demand at once, place the money in an old coffee can which you will find on the mantelpiece in a little shack at the top of the hill. Then drive your car to the foot of the hill, blow your horn 3 times, and that will be the signal that the money is paid. Wait there, and I will be released as soon as they find the money. But they warn you not to try to trick them if you ever wish to see me alive again. Dad, please do as they ask.
4: You're going to do it, aren't you, Doc?
3: You must do it if you don't want them to harm Betty.
5: Of course I'm going to leave the money. I'd give them $10,000 if I had it, just to get Betty back. Shack at top of hill. Oh, buddy, ask the Mexican boy if the car with the girl went straight ahead.
4: Fue el automóvil en esta dirección?
6: Sí, señor.
4: Muchas gracias.
5: Here, buddy, give him this dollar for his information.
4: All right. Aquí está un peso por su información.
6: Gracias, señor.
5: Now, keep a sharp lookout for all shacks.
3: Look, isn't that a shack just ahead of us? See, behind those mesquite trees?
2: Lord, the mother, I sure is getting nervous, Mr. Doc.
3: Well, you'll have to keep up your nerve now, Charcoal. You'll need it.
2: I'm so scared that the chills are running up and down my spine like a window shade.
5: Stop the car right here, Charcoal. There's a shack right there.
4: Come on, Sonny, and don't forget what Betty said. Keep on the lookout for the secret sign BB's.
5: Do you see the secret sign anywhere?
3: Not yet. Buddy, you go around that side of the house, and I'll go this way.
4: Okay, Sonny, and hurry.
3: All right.
5: See it, boys?
3: No, it's not around here.
4: Here it is. I found it. There's a BB on the window.
3: Oh, boy, we found her. Open the door quickly and see if Betty's inside.
5: Wait a minute, boys. Let me go inside first. You can't tell who may be hiding in that shack. Okay, the shack is empty. Come on in, boys.
4: And look, there's the coffee can that Betty spoke about. There on the mantel.
5: Well, give it to me. Quickly, let me put in the money. $500. Well, it just about breaks me, but I don't care if I only get Betty back.
3: Now put the can back on the mantle, and let's hurry to the foot of the hill and give the signal. Come on, let's go.
4: Get going, Charcoal, and make it snappy.
2: I was just thinking how funny it would be if some old tramp would come wandering in that shack and get hold of that money.
3: Well, what would be funny about it? He'd know it didn't belong to him.
2: Yeah, but suppose you come inside of some inserted old cabin and found $500 in an empty coffee can. You'd take it, wouldn't you? Of course you would. Your mama didn't raise no dumb children.
4: Besides, no one would have a chance to get in that cabin, because those men are very likely watching every move we make.
3: Just think. The bandits may be standing behind one of those trees right now, and maybe they have guns pointed at them.
2: Oh, Lord of Mother, Sonny, don't say that. Does you want me to drop dead right here at this steering wheel?
5: Okay, Charcoal. We're at the foot of the hill. Stop the car and give the signal. Betty said to blow the horn 3 times, didn't she?
2: Yes, sir. And here I goes.
4: What's the matter, Charcoal?
3: What are you waiting for?
5: Why don't you blow the horn?
2: I can't. It won't blow.
4: Won't blow?
2: I reckon we blowed it so much when we were chasing them bandits that we must have broke it.
5: Oh, why would that horn fail to work at a time like this? Just when so much depends on it. Get out of the way and let me see if I can fix it.
3: Oh, now the bandits are liable to think we're not going to give them the money, and they may harm Betty.
5: I think I found the trouble. It's just a loose wire. Everybody make a wish that the horn works this time. Here goes.
2: That old horn never did sound so sweet before.
4: I wonder how long it'll be before they let Betty go.
3: Well, the note said as soon as they received the money.
5: Oh, why doesn't she hurry? I can't stand the suspense much longer. I never realized until now just how much Betty means to me.
3: Well, Mr. Doc, you can see now how our mother feels about us. And why we're so anxious to let her know where we are.
5: Yes, but that's different. You boys are safe with me.
4: Yes, but our mother doesn't know that. Listen, it's Betty.
7: Dad, where are you?
5: Here we are, Betty, at the foot of the hill.
7: Dad,
3: there she is. I see her.
7: Dad.
3: Come on, let's go meet her.
5: Oh, come on, boys, let's meet her.
4: Betty.
5: You're safe. Come inside the house car and lie down and rest and tell us about your experience.
7: Oh, Daddy, I'm so happy. I don't know whether to laugh or cry.
3: Gee, Betty, don't cry.
4: No, don't cry, Betty. You're not supposed to cry when you're happy. Gosh, we're too excited to cry.
3: Oh, I don't think I've ever been so excited before.
2: I ain't been so excited since the hogs ate up my little brother.
4: Charcoal. See, Betty, did the bandits hurt you?
3: Did they get the $500 that Dad left in the coffee can?
4: Betty, tell us what the bandits said and did.
3: Yeah.
7: Well, when we arrived at the shack at the top of the hill, the bandits declared they would get even with Dad if he refused to give them the $500. They were planning different ways of getting even with him. I was sitting there trembling, begging, and pleading with them to let me go. Suddenly, one of the bandits started coming towards me. his eyes blazing with anger at the thought of losing the money. He kept coming nearer, nearer, nearer. Suddenly, I looked up and...
3: What's the matter?
7: Look! Look!
8: What? Where? Look,
7: there! That face at the window!
3: Oh! What's happened to
5: Betty,
3: her?
5: Betty, speak
8: Betty,
5: to me, dear.
8: What's the matter?
3: What's
8: the matter?
5: Betty, come here.
3: Betty,
5: what's
3: the matter with
5: you? Get some water quickly.
3: Oh, Betty, what's happened?
1: Whose face did Betty see at the window of the house car? We'll know positively in the next chapter of The Adventures of Sonny and Buddy. You heard Doc say that he didn't realize how dear Betty was to him until she was gone. And there is the moral in tonight's episode. Be as kind, good, and obedient as you can to those whom you love. And then when they're gone, you'll have no regrets. Ask your mother if this isn't true.

0: down.
1: Yes, there's coffee pot freshness in every cup of Maxwell House.
2: Oh, come in, Smithers. What is it? Speak up, boy. Orange juice.
3: No, sir. New Kellogg's Rise and Shine.
2: Hey, fiendish.
3: And look at this, sir.
2: No peel, no pips, and it's got vitamin C. Well, Smithers, I suppose this is it.
3: What are you doing, sir?
2: Thank you, Governor. Wife and three pips to support. Thank you.
1: New Kellogg's Rise and Shine. Now tastes as good as orange juice.
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2: Once upon a time there was an engineer.
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4: Charlie says...

31 and a half, 32, 33, 35, 40, and 10 is 50, and 50 is a pound. At first, when you are given change in new money, it may sound rather odd. So if you're puzzled by 31 and a half, 32, 33, 35, 40, and 10 is 50, and 50 is a pound, think decimal. Now there are 100 new pence in a pound. Think decimal. That way you'll find shopping simple.

0: 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The Seven Crystal Balls.
1: To the editor. From Tintin, famous boy reporter. Subject, the Incas of Peru. The news of the day was the triumphant return of the Sanders-Hardiman expedition from Peru and their discovery of several Inca tombs deep into little-known territory. For my part, visiting the well-known territory of Marlin Spike Hall was in order to see how my good friends Captain Haddock and Professor Calculus were adapting to their life of luxury. Accompanied, as always, by my faithful terrier, Snowy. Captain?
2: Upon my word, it's Tintin. Delighted to see you, my dear chap.
1: Hello, Captain. Delighted to see you too, my dear chap. Nice suit.
3: Golly.
2: Thank you. And what fair wind blows you into my port of call, huh?
1: I just dropped in to say hello to you and Professor Calculus.
4: May I take your coat, Mr. Tintin?
1: Oh, thank you, Nestor.
4: Sir, your yellow and green checkered suit has been pressed ready for your afternoon walk.
2: Yes, thank you, Nestor. Ah, here comes Calculus now, the old goat with his pendulum.
5: Tintin, what a delightful surprise, Tintin. How did you get here?
2: Oh, he's the same as ever.
1: Hello, Professor Calculus.
5: By bus. The train would have been much quicker.
2: You see what I mean?
5: You're staying with us for some time, I hope?
1: I'm afraid not. I have to go home this evening.
5: Excellent, excellent. What good news. Talking of news, I've just been reading about the Sanders-Hardiman expedition.
1: Yes, they've been very successful.
5: Indeed, dreadful. When you remember all those Egyptologists dying in mysterious circumstances after they'd opened the tomb of the Pharaoh, the same will happen to those busybodies violating the burial chamber of the Incas.
1: Perhaps you're right.
5: Certainly not. I've had nothing to drink all day.
2: I see.
5: Well, I'll see you later. I must get on with my work.
2: No, never mind.
6: Well, if that's a genius, I'm glad I'm a dog.
2: The dear fellow and his dowsing. He's convinced that his pendulum will uncover a Saxon burial ground in the neighborhood.
6: That means lots of marinated bones.
2: Now, Tintin, down to business. How would you like a truly amazing drink?
1: Yes.
2: Then, come with me to the Hippodrome Theatre tonight.
1: But I thought you said we were...
2: Hold your horses, lad. Come with me tonight. All will be revealed.
7: And it's Tripoli Swan, Red Dollar the Fakir. There will now be a short intermission before the next of our exuberant and ex-continental tars.
6: Oh, golly, this is mouth-watering stuff, eh? No sign of a drink, though.
2: Bruno, the master magician's on next, isn't he? I can feel it in my bones.
1: Well, your bones must be playing up, Captain. There are still several other turns before he comes on. Look, it says so in the program.
2: The string barnacles, they do it on purpose, teasing me. Why can't they put him on first?
1: Come on, Captain, reveal. All the suspense is killing me. Who is he?
2: I've been studying his act for a solid fortnight. Thundering typhoon, John Schaefer. The man can...
1: Can what?
2: Turn water into whiskey.
1: Great snakes.
2: I knew you'd be impressed.
1: No, look. General Alcazar. Here in the program. The photograph. There's no mistaking him. Oh, you remember, he used to be president of the Republic of San Theodorus until General Tapioca seized power during the revolution. Ramon Sarateg, world-renowned knife thrower. So, he's changed his name and his profession.
2: Ah, but can he magic up a drink?
1: No, but...
2: Here he comes now. I can sense it.
7: Ladies and gentlemen, may I have your attention, please? This is a public announcement. If there is a Mrs. Clarkson in the house, wife of Mr. Peter Clarkson, would she please return to home immediately?
1: I wonder what that's all about.
7: Thank you, ladies and gentlemen. Thank you. And now, for your further edification, the voice that launched a thousand ships, the Milanese nightingale, Bianca Castafiore.
2: Listen, barnacles, sir. I knew that foghorn was coming to town. I'd have left the country.
6: Well, quick, there's still time to escape.
2: The voice that sank a thousand ships, more like.
1: She seems to follow us around the world.
8: Oh, the joy. Hush, compare these jewels bright to wear. Oh, the joy. Hush, compare these jewels bright to wear.
2: Powerful stuff, eh?
1: You said it.
6: Oh, I'm sorry, I can't help myself, Ron.
2: But whenever I hear, it reminds me of a hurricane that hit my ship when I was sailing in the West Indies 12 years ago.
3: No, he...
9: Will you shut that dog up?
2: That is no way to talk about a lady, sir.
1: Captain, I suggest we abandon her. Snow is having one of his turns. Besides, I'd like to go and say hello to General Alcazar in his dressing room.
2: Miss Green Barnacles, I'm going to report to the manager. The lady, sir, happens to be an old friend of mine. And you got to the front door.
10: Come in.
1: General Alcazar.
10: Caramba! Tintin! My old friend. Ay, Dios de mi vida! How happy I am to see you again.
6: Talk about over the top.
1: And me, you, General.
11: And this person here is what?
1: You remember my friend, Captain Haddock?
10: Los amigos de nuestros amigos. I am happy, Señor Colonel. So happy. I did not recognize you in your red and purple suit.
2: Blistering Barnacles, what is it with my suits?
10: It's very... Chiquito.
12: I come back.
10: No. Come in. My friends, this is Chiquito, my partner on stage.
1: How do you do?
12: What is it to you?
10: Descuida, no es la policía.
12: Bueno.
10: Chiquito is Peruvian, you understand? Ever since police come to look at our passports, our papers, he find police everywhere.
1: Oh, yes, I quite understand.
12: Do you?
10: Por favor, we celebrate this happy meeting. You take with me a glass of aguardiente.
2: Water?
1: On the contrary, Captain, alcohol and awfully strong.
6: Oh, what are we waiting for? Fill up my dog bowl.
2: Strong? Oh, I'm used to it, my dear fellow.
10: Your good health. All right.
2: Oh. Here's to you, General.
6: Oh, this will be fun.
12: White man has chicken tongue.
1: Quite. Well, come on, Captain. Let's get back to our seats. We can ask Bruno the Master Magician to turn his whiskey back into water for you.
2: Oh, very funny.
10: Adios, amigo.
1: Adios, General.
13: Generally, we can find a...
14: Mystery illness strikes again. First Clarkson, now Sanders Hardiman. Late last night, Mr. Peter Clarkson, 37, photographer to the Sanders Hardiman expedition to South America, was suddenly taken ill at his home. A few hours later, Professor Sanders Hardiman himself was found in a coma in his bedroom.
1: Peter Clarkson, the announcement at the theatre last night. You know, Snowy, perhaps there could be something in what Professor Calculus said yesterday.
6: What about taking a bus?
1: Yes, I remember.
5: When you remember all those Egyptologists dying in mysterious circumstances after they'd opened the tomb of the pharaoh, the same will happen to those busybodies violating the burial chamber of the Incas.
1: I wonder. Now, who could that be?
6: No points for guessing, Tintin.
1: Thompson and Thompson.
15: Tintin.
1: Hello, how are things?
15: All right. Yes, all right. We can't deny that we're right as ever.
1: Quite right, quite right.
15: To be precise, we can deny that we're ever right.
1: Just as usual, eh?
15: You've heard this morning's headlines. Mystery illness strikes again.
14: Professor Sanders Hardiman.
1: Yes, I heard it on the radio.
15: We can't make head nor tail.
14: To be precise, we don't have a head or tail.
6: Well, you'd look pretty daft if you did.
15: Tintin.
1: I must admit, it certainly seems rather odd to me, but... Well, the chances are it's just coincidence.
15: No, there's more to it than just coincidence.
14: To be precise, we are a coincidence.
1: But how can you be sure that there's no proof? Anyway, what is this mysterious illness? What's it like?
15: Strictly speaking, it isn't an illness. The two explorers were found asleep.
14: Absolutely. One at his desk and one at his...
15: desk? They seem to have fallen into some kind of hypnotic sleep.
14: To be precise... They nodded off.
6: Perhaps they were tired.
15: Extraordinary thing was that pieces of crystal were found close to each of the two victims.
1: You thought of having them analysed?
15: Yes. The laboratory at headquarters is working on them right now.
14: Are they?
15: In that case, I'll give Dr. Simons a call, if you don't mind.
1: Please do. Oh.
15: Hello. Thompson with a P, as in Philadelphia. Oh, Dr. Simons, we're just about to call you. I'm looking for your number right now. People are so impatient nowadays.
1: But, gentlemen...
6: Oh, Tintin, give up. It's a lost cause.
15: Hello, Thompson without a P, as in Venezuela. Oh, it's for you. Hello. Oh, Dr. Simons, I found your number. What, Professor Reedbuck? Found asleep in the bath? Yes, they discovered the same crystal fragments. Incredible. I say, how is the analysis getting on? Absolutely no idea. You're pressing on with the test. Right, goodbye. I can't believe it. Professor Bathdub found asleep in the weeds. No. To be precise, yes.
3: Twice is coincidence, gentlemen. Three times is almost a cast-iron case. Quick, we must warn the other members of the expedition at once. We must get police protection for them.
15: You don't think that they...
3: That we...
15: That it...
3: Of course. There's no reason why this should stop. Gentlemen, everyone who took part in the expedition is in danger. We must save them.
15: Absolutely. Call the police.
16: The saga of the sleeping explorers continues. Police protection arrived too late today at the house of Professor Cantineau, the fourth member of the Sanders Hardiman expedition. He was discovered already sound asleep at the bottom of his garden. Crystal fragments were again found close to the victim's body. It is believed...
17: We know all about it. Crystal balls, throw bombings in the bay.
15: 5 down, 2 to go.
18: Minutes after the discovery of Professor Cantineau, Mark Falcon of the Explorer was found unconscious in the back of a taxi. He was on his way to Scotland Yard, having telephoned them with a warning of vengeance he received in Peru. Forensic scientists have established that the glass particles found in the cab come from little crystal balls. As to the substance they contain, that is still a mystery.
17: We know about it. Crystal balls, throw bombings in the bay. Call you,
2: quite extraordinary. Another victim. Amazing.
5: No, I think it's a little to the left.
2: Blistering, Pendulum. No, I said another victim. Here, in the newspaper, the director of the Darwin Museum, Dr. Midge.
5: On a ridge? A Saxon burial ground? I think not.
2: There, read it yourself. Simpler that way.
5: Quite extraordinary. Have you read this?
2: Oh, do we should go.
5: No, I'm surprised. The headlines are printed quite large. Never mind. I'll read it myself. The mystery of the crystal balls, as it is now generally known, continues to hit the front page. The latest victim, Dr. Midge, director of the Darwin Museum, was discovered yesterday asleep in his office by 2 Scotland Yard detectives on guard duty at the time. A moment of misunderstanding between the two...
2: No points for guessing who they were.
5: Oh, no points for guessing who they were.
2: You drive me mad.
5: Indeed it is, Captain. Very sad.
2: I'll get it, Nestor. Gladly.
5: A moment of misunderstanding allowed the attacker to deposit his 6th crystal ball on the 6th victim. Meanwhile, the police are taking full precautions to ensure the safety of the last of the 7, Professor Tarragon.
19: Good morning, Captain. Oh, nice suit.
5: Oh, Tarragon? Is it really him? Well, I never... I know Tarragon. He and I were students together.
19: You know Professor Tarragon?
5: No, but I know Professor Tarragon.
19: The expert on ancient America. Isn't he the one with the Rascarka Park mummy in his possession?
5: Oh, no, he's most cheerful. I'll introduce you to him if you like.
19: I like that. Above all, we must ensure his safety.
5: Perhaps, but we'll certainly make it for dinner. Would you like to go now?
2: No, we'd like to go now.
5: I heard that, Haddock.
20: Anyone wanting to visit Professor Tarragon at a time like this must be a right herb.
5: Here we are, gentlemen.
2: Thundering typhoon. You can't see the road for security men. And look, a helicopter, too.
21: We've come to see Professor Tarragon.
22: And calculus?
21: Yes.
22: Cars are not permitted beyond these gates. If you'd like to step out, I'll escort you to the house.
5: What's that? He's caught a mouse.
23: This way, gentlemen.
2: Ah, they're certainly looking after Tarragon.
19: Let's hope it stays that way, Captain.
20: There's something I don't like about this place.
5: I see, it's very hot.
21: I think there's a storm brewing, Professor.
5: Thank you, but I had a cup before we came.
23: Here we are, Professor Tarragon. Here are your visitors.
2: Mum? Splendid! Nothing like a good chinwag, what?
5: Hello, Hercules!
19: Is the size of 2 men.
2: And the volume of 5.
23: Well, dear old Cuthbert!
20: Oh, golly, he's lifted Professor Calculus clean off the ground. Now he's shaking him, if that's how he treats his friend.
5: My dear Hercules, I brought 2 of my friends to meet you.
23: Welcome, gentlemen, welcome!
5: Let me introduce Captain Haddock, retired from the sea.
19: Snowy.
23: How do you do?
0: Love your suit.
5: And this is my young friend Tintin, the famous reporter.
2: Watch out, he's got a grip like a mangle.
0: Delighted.
19: Likewise, Professor. Snowy, what's the matter? What's up?
0: What's up? I'll show you. Over here, behind the curtain. It seems your dog has sixth sense.
2: We should introduce Tarragon to the Castafiore.
0: Now, gentlemen, let me introduce you to an old friend of mine. A very old friend. Meet Raskar Kapak, fresh from the tomb of the Incas. Now he frightened your little dog.
20: Me frightened? And he doesn't look very fresh to me.
0: All bone and jewels. His knees bound to his chest. The ugliest mummy you'll ever see. But it was worth bringing him back all that way. Raskar Kapak, he who unleashes the fire of heaven.
5: Hey, Hercules, was that someone knocking at the door?
0: Well, what about that? We were just talking about Raskar Kapak, he who unleashes the fire of heaven, and he obliges us. It's as dark as night out there, and what a downpour. This could almost be a scene in a horror film.
19: Tell me, Professor, what do you make of this whole business of the crystal balls?
0: What do I make of it? Superstitious nonsense like all their mumbo-jumbo, aren't? Well, I'm a tad of an expert at it, if you must know. And if you're interested, I've drafted a paper on these occult practices of ancient Peru for my amusement, you understand? Now then, where is it there? This extract should amuse you. It's a translation of part of the inscriptions carved on the walls of Raskar Kapak's tomb. You may like to read it. If you like fairy stories, right?
2: Of course, I wish it was a fairy story. That mummy gives me the creeps.
20: Me too. I want my mummy.
19: After many moons will come seven strangers with pale faces. They will profane the sacred dwellings of...
0: He who unleashes the fire of heaven!
2: Does he have to keep saying that?
19: These vandals will carry the body of the Inca to their own far country.
2: And it would have to be this one, of course.
19: But the curse of the gods will be on their shadows and pursue them over land and sea. But this is quite extraordinary.
0: I know, but read the next bit. It's hilarious.
20: Look, Mr. Kapak, I just want you to know that I had nothing to do with it.
19: There will come a day when Raskar Kapak will bring down upon himself the cleansing fire of...
5: I see, the lights have gone out.
2: Blistering barnacles, you're observant.
19: There's no light from the window. It's almost pitch black outside.
0: Your little doggy's frightened again.
19: What was that?
2: Coming down the chimney.
19: You're right, and I don't think it's Father Christmas.
20: Tintin!
19: Quick, dive for cover!
0: Goodness gracious!
19: Great balls of fire! Is everyone okay?
5: The lights are back on. It must have been a faulty fuse.
2: We should have left him on the moon.
19: Amazing. Did everyone see it?
2: That ball of fire? Yes. But where's it gone?
19: And what was that glass breaking just before it appeared? I just don't understand.
5: Look, Raskar Kapak disappeared from his showcase. Vaporized, vanished into thin air, but I didn't see anything, did you?
0: Then it is true.
19: Professor Tarragon, what's the matter?
5: Only his bracelet remains.
0: Please, read the rest. The rest of my translations.
19: There will come a day when Raskar Kapak will bring down upon himself the cleansing fire. In one moment of flame, he will return to his true element. On that day will punishment descend upon the desecrators.
2: Taps, give me a whiskey.
20: I've desecrated nothing, Mr. Kapak. I'm house trained.
0: The prophecy is fulfilled. Raskar Kapak has gone, and I am struck down by the curse.
5: A nurse?
19: He wants a nurse. Don't give in. The house is well guarded.
0: No. Don't you see? They would have heard nothing. They would have seen nothing come or go. We are dealing with forces beyond this world, beyond the realm of the rational. We are dealing with the occult.
2: Look, Tintin, my Tarragon's chair. Pieces of crystal.
19: The glass breaking. So that was it.
0: It's too late. I feel it.
5: No, Hercules,
0: oh,
5: no.
0: Only you can save us now, my friends. Please. Do not fail us! Oh.
2: She's fainted, by thunder. This is terrible.
19: Hercules!
3: Oh, it's no use, Professor. There's nothing we can do for him now.
2: Oh, poor soul. Nothing?
3: We must tell the police. The last of the seven has been claimed.
4: Good morning, Captain.
2: Morning.
4: Sleep well?
2: Oh, so. Mind you, I was glad to get home here to Marlinspike last night. I wouldn't have slept a wink at poor old Darrigan's.
4: Likewise. And by the way, where's Professor Calculus?
2: In the grounds. Didn't you see him? Said he was off dowsing. He seemed a little preoccupied. Ruining his friend, I dare say.
4: Yes, I'm sure. I say, Captain, do you have any idea what the Professor did with Ruskarka Park's bracelet?
2: The one left after the cleansing fart!
4: Yes.
2: Oh, well, the old goat was wearing it.
4: Wearing it? Mm. Captain, I don't think that was such a good idea.
2: What did Calculus want with that confounded bracelet anyway?
4: Beats me.
7: Oh, I can smell something fishy.
4: Look, Captain, slow, he's onto something. Quick, let's follow him.
2: Oh, visiting barnacles. Why are we forever on the chase?
4: Snowy! Snowy, come here immediately. Chasing cats at a time like this, it's despicable.
7: Well, I said I could smell something fishy.
4: You make sure you stay by my side, boy. You're in the doghouse.
2: So there was another wild goose chase.
7: Cat chase? This time I really can smell trouble.
4: Snowy, stop that at once. I'll have to buy a muzzle.
2: What's up with him? Have you been feeding him, Tintin?
7: You have to let me go, Tintin. This time I'm serious.
4: Eat a full English breakfast.
2: Half butt!
4: Come on, Captain, we must save him! Calculus!
2: Where has he gone?
4: Oh, look, the grass is all trampled down and there are some broken branches. Oh, there's definitely been a fight of some sort.
7: Oh, I think this is the case of the little dog of Bark Wall.
4: Oh, I'm sorry, Snowy. Great, Snake, sit down!
2: Bandits! Ostrogoths! Centipedes!
4: Captain, get down!
2: My dear stalker's been ventilated.
4: Oh, well, I never liked it anyway.
7: Nor me.
4: Or your suit, Captain.
2: Then why didn't you say something?
4: Well, I... Oh, great, Snakes, they're getting away.
2: And with poor Calculus, blistering barnacles.
4: I thought Snowy was still going on about that cat. What a fool I am.
7: You should know by now, Tintin, that I always mix business with pleasure.
2: Oh, Cuthbert's been kidnapped. Thundering typhoons. We may never see him again.
4: Not so fast, Captain. The cars are Black Opal and I've got the number. Oh. We must inform the police at once. It's our only hope. Yet hope soon vanished, like Ruskarka Park, into thin air. The kidnappers avoided all police roadblocks by switching cars in some deserted woodland. Two frustrating days passed when Captain Haddock suddenly received an urgent police message.
2: A car's been recovered from one of the docks at Westmouth.
4: Really?
2: It's time to cast off this thundering suit and recover Miss Sailor's tackle.
7: About time, too!
4: A quick change for the captain into his trusty cap, pipe, and
2: that,
4: sweater.
2: That's more like it. Off we go!
4: And with that, 2 hours later, we were at the scene of the discovery.
8: It was a trawler coming in. She struck an obstacle, so we dragged a dock, and here we are.
4: Is there any means of identification?
8: No, nothing at all. There are no number plates, and the engine and chassis numbers have been filed off.
2: All this because of a blistering bracelet.
8: Anyway, we can be certain of one thing. Whoever kidnapped Professor Calculus embarked here, having first tried to get rid of the car by dumping it in the dock.
4: Yes, yes, perhaps.
8: Oh, there is one thing. In the glove compartment, we found this piece of paper with some odd-looking symbols on. We can't make head nor tail of it. It's probably nothing.
4: Yes, probably. Inspector, will you mind if I copied them down?
8: Oh, be my guest.
2: Yes, you doodle to your heart's content. Meanwhile, Cuthbert's nowhere to be found. What do we do now? And we're no further on.
4: I know. Thank you, Inspector.
8: My pleasure.
7: Well, let's get a taxi home, then.
2: Oh, look over there. That liner's leaving for South America. And to think the kidnappers could be aboard with poor old Calculus.
4: Great snakes! That looks like... Yes, it is!
2: Blistering barnacles! What the... Oh. I'm off for a drink.
7: I think you'll find it's a dry dock.
4: General Alcazar!
9: Ay, Dios de mi vida! Tintin, amigo mío.
10: It's nice to see you, General. Are you off on tour?
9: On tour? Caramba. I go home to my own country and hang up on my knife. Music hall for me is finished. No more partner.
10: No partner? What's happened to Chiquito?
9: Gone. Disappeared. 3 days ago. I do not blame him. Before we came to Europe, he said he leave me one day. Not to worry, not to look for him, and it is so.
10: 3 days ago? Tell me, is Chiquito a real Indian?
9: Santa Madre de Dios, he is one of the last descendants of Los Incas.
10: What? A descendant of the Incas? You're sure of that?
9: Absolutely sure. He is pure-blooded Quechua Indian. Chiquito is just stage name. His real name is Rupac Huaco.
11: All aboard!
9: Caramba! I must go now. We meet again, Pera.
10: Oh, I hope so, General. Oh, tell me, do you recognize these symbols?
9: They are of the sun god, Pachacamac.
10: Pachacamac. Thank you. Goodbye, General.
9: I do not know why you ask about Chiquito, my friend. But I tell you this. Do not cross him. The powers of the Incas come from beyond this world. Adios, amigo mio. Adios.
0: Thundering typhoons, I knew there was something funny about that Chiquito. I mean, who in their right mind let anyone throw knives at them anyway?
10: And he disappeared 3 days ago on the 12th, the same day Professor Tarragon was attacked. Well, the next day, Calculus was kidnapped. Could it just be a coincidence?
0: No, I doubt it. Anyway, we must tell the police. They might be able to track him down.
10: Possibly. Oh, yes, I showed General Alcazar those mysterious symbols.
0: Yes, and what?
10: Well, he said they represented the Inca sun god Pachacamac.
0: Pachacamac? Blistering barnacles, the cargo ship Pachacamac has been going back and forth between here and Peru for donkey's years.
10: Captain, you're a marvel.
0: You mean Captain Marvel? But thundering typhoons is probably just a coincidence.
10: This time it's too much of a coincidence. As I see it, Calculus was kidnapped by Chiquito, a Peruvian Indian. He's aboard the Pachacamac, a Peruvian ship bound for a Peruvian port.
0: But thundering typhoons, we must go after those gangsters at once. We must rescue him.
10: Agreed. We'll fly to Peru as soon as we can. Now, I'm going to ring up the inspector and tell him what we've discovered.
0: Good. And I'll telephone Nesta to tell him we're leaving. He mustn't pack any suits.
20: Oh, good. And I'll go back to Marlinspike and look after things while you're away.
10: Come on, Snowy. We're off to Peru. We shall be in Kiowa well before the Pachacamac. We'll get in touch with the police there at once. And as soon as the ship arrives, we'll rescue Calculus.
0: Oh, my boy. Put like that, it sounds simple. But you're asking us to snatch Calculus from the clutches of the supernatural.
10: Come on, Captain. We've got a flying boat to catch. Deep down, I knew the captain was right. But I also knew that we'd need all the faith we had against an enemy such as ours. The battle to rescue Calculus had only just begun, for many dangers would confront us in the Prisoners of the Sun.
12: The Seven Crystal Balls starred Richard Pearse as Tintin, Andrew Sachs as Snowy, Lionel Jeffries as Captain Haddock, Stephen Moore as Professor Calculus, and Charles Kay as the Thompson Twins. With Stephen Thorne as Professor Tarragon, Linda Polan as Castafiore, and Andrew Wincott as Chiquito. Other parts were played by members of the cast. The Adventures of Tintin by Hergé are dramatized by Simon Eastwood, the music is by Roger Lim, and the program is...

actor. Other parts were played by members of the cast. The Adventures of Tintin by Hergé are dramatized by Simon Eastwood, the music is by Roger Lim, and the program is produced by John York. Tune in next week, same network, same time.

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3: Kraft presents The Great Gildersleeve.
4: Yeah.
3: The Kraft Cheese Company, who also bring you Bing Crosby every Thursday night, present each week at this time, Harold Peary is The Great Gildersleeve, written by Leonard L. Levinson. And now let's visit our friend, the Great Gildersleeve, who has just returned home after a busy day at the office to find that some new neighbors are moving into the vacant house next door.
5: Ah, good afternoon, Marjorie. Hello, Bertie.
6: Hello, Miss Gildersleeve.
5: Well, I see the house next door has been rented at last. Have you any idea who the people are, my dear?
7: No, Uncle Mort, but if that ghastly furniture is any indication, their name is Frankenstein.
5: Ugh. Marjorie, you mustn't judge the people by that purple horsehair sofa, or the brass bed, or that stuffed moose head.
6: He has an awful mean look in his eye, that moose head.
7: Must have gotten it from our new neighbor. There's a family resemblance there, all right.
5: Oh, Marjorie, I'm sure they're nice people. You wait and see. Oh, they have a boy a little older than Leroy, haven't they?
7: Uh-huh. And a girl about 17 or 18 who talks faster than Walter Winchell.
5: Oh, dear.
6: And they also got an awful uppity cook named Snowdrop Jefferson. Who has informed me over the back fence that she's the sole owner of 5 pair of rubber gloves.
5: Well. And Bertie, you'll have to cultivate her acquaintance.
6: I'll cultivate her with a hoe if she keeps snooting me.
5: No, Bertie, don't you want to start off by planting your best foot forward?
6: Oh, I does, Mr. Gildersleeve, believe me. And when I gets through planting it where it'll do the most good, nothing will ever grow there no more.
5: Now, Bertie, I won't have you starting a feud with the neighbors. A good neighbor is just like a cousin on the police force. They both come in handy in a pinch.
7: Look, they've been unpacking their boxes outside, and all the paper and trash is blowing over onto our lawn.
5: Oh, so what, my dear? They're all finished, and the movers are leaving. They'll probably come over and clean it up. And suppose they don't.
7: Well, you know, Uncle Mort, there are times when you surprise me.
5: Oh, live and let live, my dear. That's my motto. In all the years I've lived in Wistful Vista, I always got along well with my neighbors. Oh!
7: What's the matter?
5: Those movers. They backed into our driveway to turn around.
7: So what?
5: They crushed my azalea canadensis, and now they're backing into my Ligestrum ibata. Oh, there goes my Aesculus maestroscotia.
6: Aesculus maestro, what's it? For heaven's sake, what's that?
5: It's horse chestnuts. Help me get the window up. I'll tell those people.
7: Oh, it's too late, Uncle. They're driving away.
5: Well, it's lucky for them. Oh, look, that heavy truck has broken the concrete in our driveway. Of all the people...
7: Oh, here comes the girl from next door.
5: Oh, probably coming over to apologize for the mess they made. Well, that's different. It's a mighty good thing, too. I'll take care of this myself, my dear. How do you do, young lady?
8: Oh, hello. I'm the girl who just moved in next door, and my name is Dorothea Dobson, only nobody ever calls me Dorothea, and I kind of that sounds so corny.

0: Everybody calls me Dottie, so I hope.
1: Yes, I can see why. So you're Dottie, are you?
0: Oh, no, I'm not Dottie. I'm Dottie. Though Mama sometimes says she fails to see the difference, and we're such an uproar that we can't find a thing. So would you please let us have a can of tuna fish and some sliced pineapple and 2 cups of sugar?
1: Wouldn't you like a couple of inner tubes, too?
2: Bertie says your hotcakes are getting cold and your orange juice is getting warm.
1: Well, hello, Leroy. I'm looking for the morning paper. All over the world, hundreds of reporters risk their lives to get the news, and thousands of workers stay up all night long to print it. And our delivery boy insists on hiding the paper in the bushes.
2: Well, you won't find it there, Uncle. The dog that moved in next door took it.
1: Leroy, you mustn't speak of our neighbor that way.
2: I'm not talking about him. I mean their hound.
1: Oh?
2: He ran over here, grabbed it in his mouth, and scrammed back home again. He did it just like he was trained.
1: Yes, he seems to have a nose for our news. Well, I'll just drop in on the Dobsons and explain the situation. Oh, I hope that dog hasn't chewed up Superman.
0: Of course you are. I recognize you right off, and you know why?
1: Why?
0: Because you look just like you did yesterday. The same suit, the same shirt, and the same tie. Isn't it awful monotonous? I'd just die if I had to wear the same dress every day, wouldn't you?
1: Yes. I mean, I don't wear dresses. I dropped over to tell you that your dog is taking the morning paper.
0: Oh, how silly, taking the morning paper, indeed. Why, even if he could read, he couldn't afford it.
1: Miss Dobson, please, let me finish. He's taking the morning paper off our lawn. It's our paper.
0: Oh, so that's it, and Daddy thought it was a free sample. Yeah. Oh, Sophie!
3: Are you calling me? Oh, who's a blister, sister?
0: Go in the dining room.
3: Huh?
0: Go in the dining room and tell Daddy that paper belongs to the man next door, and he's here and he wants it back, so bring it right out, and if there's any egg on it, be sure and wipe it off.
3: Okay, but I ain't seen it yet. Why do you have to come around now?
0: Well, Chuffy will be right back, mister. Oh, incidentally, what do you think of the big news in the paper this morning? Isn't it thrilling, or haven't you read it yet? Oh, of course you haven't. Well, you certainly have a surprise in store, because you know what happened?
1: Oh, excuse me, I didn't know you were going to stop. You didn't put your hand out. No, what happened?
0: Well, it was the most exciting thing. It seems... Oh, but here comes Tuffy. You can read it yourself. I wouldn't spoil it for anything.
3: Here's your paper.
1: So it is. Thank you, Tuffy.
3: You're welcome, Stuffy.
1: You're what? All right, Bertie. Wheel in the breakfast. I'm hungry enough to eat off the tablecloth.
2: You got your paper okay, Uncle?
1: Oh, sure. No trouble at all. You don't have to, you know how to handle these neighbors. It's all right, Leroy, that's all. Yeah. Now to read the big news she was telling me about. Well, look at this. Roosevelt and Churchill meet in mid-ocean. What, again? Marjorie, Bertie, come here and listen to this. Washington, D.C., August the 4th. August. Never mind, go back. It's all a mistake.
0: What is it, Uncle Mort? What happened?
1: That kid next door slipped me a 7-month-old paper.

0: that Snowdrop throws one more tin can over this fence, she's going to be out.
1: Here, here, Bertie. What are you muttering about?
0: It's that cook next door. She's flirting with a face full of skillet. Yes. And I'm going to knock her block off and off her. It'll look good.
1: Now, Bertie, remember our good neighbor policy. Oh, hello, Leroy.
2: Oh, Uncle Mort.
1: Yeah, wait a minute, young man. Come back here. You're all mussed up. Tuck in your shirt tail.
2: I can't.
1: Why not?
2: It's been torn off.
1: Leroy, have you been fighting?
2: Well, not exactly. That kid next door took a couple of pokes at me, and then I took a few swings at him.
1: What happened?
2: I missed. But he didn't.
1: Yeah. What were you two fighting about, Leroy?
2: Oh, it was something he called you, Uncle Mort.
1: Oh, you shouldn't have fought over that. I haven't the faintest concern what that twerp says about me. What did he say?
2: He said you were a big, fat, stuffed shirt.
1: Oh, he did, Eddie. And what did you say?
2: I said you didn't have to stuff your shirt.
1: Yep. Well, I still don't think that's enough reason to start fighting, Leroy.
2: Oh, I forgot to tell you. He was trying to rub my nose in the dirt at the same time.
1: Oh.
0: And look at how you skinned your knuckles. I'm going to get the iodine.
2: Oh, no, I'll be all right.
1: Leroy, you failed to clench your fist properly, my boy. Remind me sometime, and I'll show you the correct procedure.
2: Gee, Unc, did you used to be a fighter?
1: Well, not professionally. But at college, I was considered quite a slugger. In fact, they call me Big Slug for short. However, I don't think you should carry on a feud with a boy next door. I'm sure this can be cleared up if we go over there and all shake hands like little men.
2: Not me. I'm not going to shake hands with that rat.
1: Leroy, you mustn't call him a rat. If you only try to understand... What was that? Who threw that baseball?
2: It was Tuffy. Look, this is his ball.
1: Tuffy? Why, that little rat. I'm going to call his mother right now and tell her about this. I'd like to lay my hands on that little hoodlum, and you know where and how. Hello, is this Mrs. Dobson? Madam, your son Tuffy just threw his baseball through my window. Yes, I'm sure it's his baseball. What's that? What? Hello? She hung up.
2: What did she say, Unc?
1: She said if I was sure it was her little boy's ball, I'd better return it at once or she'd call the police. Come on, Leroy.
2: Where are you going, Unc?
1: Outside to return this ball.
2: Are you going over there, Unc?
1: No, Leroy. I'm going to return it from here. You just watch this.
2: It's headed for the telephone pole. Look, it's coming back.
1: Oh! There goes another one of our windows.

0: it out, the man from next door was here.
1: Mr. Dobson? What did he want?
0: He says he wants to take you apart and see what makes you think you is as tough as you think you is.
1: Well, I don't understand. I never said anything to him.
2: Well, I guess I'd better be getting to bed.
1: Yeah, just a second, Leroy. Now, Bertie, what's it all about?
0: You mean you didn't challenge Mr. Dobson to a fisticuffs breaker?
1: I've never even set eyes on the chap.
0: Well, somebody told him something most disagreeable.
2: It's way past my bedtime, folks.
3: Wait a minute, Leroy. Did you say anything to anyone next door that might have started this?
2: Oh, no. Only I told that Tuffy that he better not monkey with me anymore, or you'd show his father what a big slug you are.
3: Yes. I'm not afraid of him.
0: Why, Leroy, how can you talk that away? That Mr. Dobson's twice as big as your uncle and only half as fat.
3: Yes, he... What? He is? Oh, Leroy, what are you doing to me?
0: Why, that man's as tough as a 30-cent steak.
2: Oh, he's not so tough.
3: Leroy, you better go to bed. Let's all go to bed.
2: Okay, good night.
4: Oh, Uncle Mort, what are you going to do?
1: Now, don't worry, Marjorie. I'm sure we can settle the matter peaceably. However, just to be on the safe side, tomorrow I better find some good gymnasium where I can brush up on my boxing before Brother Dobson mops up on me.
2: Hey, Unc, be sure and let me know when you tangle with Mr. Dobson. I wouldn't miss that for anything.
3: Well, I would.

We'll hear from the great Gildersleeve again in just a moment. But first, ever stop to think of the progress made in the last few years? Nowadays, we have planes that fly 400 miles an hour, automobiles that are marvels of speed and comfort, radios that are static-free. Yes, and there have been plenty of improvements in food making, too. And one of the outstanding examples is parquet margarine, the delicious spread for bread made by Kraft. Why, people who remember the margarines of a few years back are amazed when they discover how deliciously good parquet margarine is. You see, parquet is not an ordinary margarine. It's one of Kraft's fine foods, outstanding for its delicate, satisfying flavor. 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Another thing, parquet margarine is a wholesome, nourishing food, one of the best energy foods you can serve. What's more, every pound contains 9,000 units of important vitamin A. So get acquainted with this thrifty, nutritious food. Order a pound or two of delicious parquet margarine tomorrow. Just ask for parquet, P-A-R-K-A-Y, parquet margarine, made by Kraft.

0: After a restless night, the great Gildersleeve has taken his problem to Philadelphia Phil's Physical Culture Institute. We find him dressed in gym togs, ready for his first lesson from Phil himself.
1: Well, mister, so they did find a pair of shorts big enough for you after all.
2: Yes, these shorts are a little tight. I only got them on by a great stretch of the imagination.
1: Okay, come over here, mister.
2: Just call me Throckmorton. I want to keep it a secret.
1: Of course. If my name was Throckmorton, I'd want to keep it a secret, too.
2: No, I want to keep my visits here a secret. I'm having a little trouble with one of my neighbors, and I may have to slap him a few times to bring him to his senses.
1: Yeah, I know how it is. Now, what experience have you had as a fighter?
2: Oh, very little, except what I picked up in college and at the YMCA.
1: You look as if the only thing you picked up at them places is yourself.
2: Yes. Exactly. That's why I came here. I need to improve my wind if I'm going to fight.
1: Well, the best way to improve your wind is by doing a lot of running.
2: Mister, if I could run, I wouldn't need to fight.
1: Well, the first thing we got to do is something about that sack of potatoes you're lugging around.
2: What sack of potatoes? Oh! You mean this one?
1: Yeah. Well, now suppose we stop chewing the fat and start taking it off.
2: Yeah.
1: We'll begin with some bending exercises.
2: Bending exercises? But aren't you going to teach me how to punch?
1: No, we'll get to the punch after we take care of the punch. All right, now. Feet together, arms overhead, and bend and touch the floor. No, Throckmorton, lower. Come on, do it again. This time I'll make it easier. Feet together. Now bend and touch your ankle. No, Throckmorton, you still haven't got the idea.
2: I've got the idea. The only thing is I've got much equipment.
1: Well, feet together, arms overhead. Now bend. That's it. Way down. I'll bet you haven't seen your knees in 10 years.
2: Well, by George.
1: What is it?
2: I've got dimples.
3: Excuse me, champ.
2: Champ? Who, me? Oh, I'm sorry. You must have made a mistake. I'm not one of these.
3: Maybe not, but... Yeah, my card.
2: Oh, thanks. Everything from heavyweights to dog racing.
3: You got a terrific build for the job.
2: Build?
3: Yeah, and showmanship, too.
2: Oh.
3: I've been watching you. Hey, the crowds will love you.
2: Oh, I can't quite picture myself as a champion fighter.
3: Fighter? Who said anything about being a fighter? You're going to be a wrestler.
2: A wrestler?
3: Well, sure. With your figure and the way you grunt and roll your eyes and with a full beard on your face, boy, you'd be terrific. Hey, can you groan?
2: Can I? Oh, my goodness.

0: Does that toughy next door murder that march all day long, Bertie?
1: No, sir. When he gets out of breath, he sits down and beats his drums for a while.
0: George won't be long now before I go over there and beat his drum for him.
2: Oh, I wish you'd do it pretty soon, Uncle Mort. I can't understand why you have so much patience.
0: There are two kinds of patience, my dear, and it takes a lot of one kind to keep from being the other. Someday he's going to hit the right note, and then they'll take that horn away from him.
1: I don't see how his family can stand it.
0: Yeah, they can't. They've just chased him out in the yard. Look, I wish he was my kid for an hour. A few quick tricks with my hand, and he wouldn't trumpet anymore.
2: Oh, now he's right under our window.
0: Yeah? Oh! There's only one thing left for me to do, Margie. Do you remember where I put that old BB gun of Leroy's?
2: Oh, no, Uncle Mort. You mustn't shoot him.
0: Huh?
2: Why, someone might be mean enough to arrest you.
0: I hadn't thought of shooting him, Marjorie. I was going to offer the gun to him as a bribe. However, your suggestion does sound better.
2: Please, Uncle Mort, forget about the gun.
0: Yeah, all right. I've got another idea. The next time he starts playing, I'm going... Oh, I'm going. Don't worry. I'll be right back, my dear.
1: Uh-oh. Your uncle, he's in an unmusical mood.
2: Oh, hope Uncle hasn't done anything reckless.
1: Let's just hope he ain't done anything they can trace back to him.
2: Uh-oh, here he comes. Oh, Bertie, I'm afraid.
1: Why?
2: He's got such a pleased expression on his face.
0: Well, that's the last of that, folks. I fixed it all up.
2: Oh, well, hi. What did you do, Uncle?
0: Just use my brains, my dear. I gave Tuffy a $5 bill, and he promised that he wouldn't play that trumpet again. Pretty smart of me, huh?
2: Oh.
0: What's that? Oh, my goodness, he's got...

0: Okay, Clarky. We can stop now.
1: Oh, thanks. How am I doing, Phil?
0: Well, you've become pretty good with the punching bag. Now, seeing as how this is your 10th and last lesson, I'm going to put you in the ring against a professional fighter.
1: Oh, well, bring him on. The bigger they fall, the harder I am. Well, you know what I mean, anyway.
0: Well, I want to warn you. This guy's supposed to be good.
1: That's all right. I feel pretty good myself. Which one is he?
0: The big guy, the shadow boxing in the ring.
1: Yeah. Oh, yes. He throws a pretty big shadow, doesn't he?
0: Now, come on over to the ring and... No, Sparky, no. You're going toward the dressing room.
1: Yes, I thought I'd save you the trouble of carrying me in there later.
0: Now, don't talk that way. You can take this guy.
1: Yes, I can take him, and I can leave him alone, too.
0: You kidding?
1: I'm dead on the level. Oh, my goodness, dead on the level.
0: Come on, get in the ring, Sparky. Hey, Barrelhouse.
2: Yeah, what is it, Phil?
0: I want you two boys to go 3 or 4 rounds together. Shake hands with Battle and Sparky.
2: Hi.
1: Hi, Barrelhouse.
0: All right, boys, now I'll keep time, and you get in there and put up a real fight. And remember, no waltzing.
2: Sure, sure, no waltzing.
1: Excuse me, is a little rumba permissible?
0: No. All right. Get going, boys. Get in there, Sparky, and trade punches.
3: I'm trying to trade. But he doesn't want to do business.
0: Jab with your left, Sparky, jab. Okay, now, back.
3: I can't. The ropes are in my way.
0: Jab with your left again. That's it. Keep jabbing. That's it. Now, bring up that right.
3: Right? Like this?
0: Oh. Oh, my goodness, Sparky.
1: Huh?
0: You shouldn't have done that. You've knocked him out.
1: I did?
0: Throckmorton, that ain't playing the game.
1: Oh, poor Barrelhouse. Quick, get me a glass of water. Get two, I'm thirsty. Take it easy, Barrelhouse. I'll help you into the dressing room.
0: I'll take care of him.
1: Huh?
0: You get your shower. And you can consider this knockout your diploma in pugilism.
1: Oh.
0: Oh, you certainly did well in your graduation exercises.
1: Thank you, Professor. I'll get going now. So long, Barrelhouse. Next time, don't try to chin yourself on my glove. I just can't wait till I get home and do the same to that next door neighbor of mine.
0: How you feeling, Barrelhouse?
4: Oh, terrible. I'm in awful pain. That big walrus stepped all over my tenderest corn. Honest, Phil, it was all I could do to restrain myself from hitting him.

0: You know that Tuffy Dobson next door?
1: Yeah, do I know that brat?
0: Well, he kept picking on me today, so finally I just got good mad, so I hauled off and I let him have it.
1: Well, good for you.
0: Yeah, I fought him clear from the corner into his backyard and up on the screen porch. You should have seen him among the milk bottles. Then his father came home and pulled me off of him.
1: Oh, he did he?
0: Yeah. Say, he's looking for you, Unc.
1: Oh, he is. Well, I'm looking for him. Come on. We're going visiting. This is going to be peachy fun.
0: You mean you're going into Tuffy's house here?
1: Yes, sir. Right now, I feel as if I could lick twice my weight in Dobson's. Well, I give that big tub a thumping.
2: Oh, hello. Well, I suppose you came to apologize for what you really did to poor Tuffy. Well, it's a good thing you did because Papa's so mad he could just simply...
1: Silence! You go tell your Papa that Mr. Gildersleeve is here from next door and wants to see him at once.
2: Very well, though I warn you that's not the tone of voice to take with Papa on account of his
1: illness.
2: Oh. All right, I'll tell him. Oh, Papa, there's a man here.
1: Leroy, could I trouble you to hold my coat for a few moments?
0: Unc, it'd be a pleasure.
1: There you are. Thank you, my boy. As soon as I roll up my sleeves here. I'm all ready now. Just let that
3: is
1: big...
3: Is there somebody out here says he wants to see Mr. Dobson?
1: Oh, my goodness, it's Philadelphia Phil. This

The Great Gildersleeve will be with us again in a few minutes. Meantime, I've noticed that some women have a knack for being resourceful. They're always first with new recipes, always turning up clever ways to economize and please their families, too. These resourceful ladies are right in their element these days, because now more than ever, it's smart to be wisely thrifty. And here's a discovery a lot of them are making, that parquet margarine is a wholesome spread for bread that tastes mighty good, yet costs very little. Yes, they found that serving parquet margarine makes a hit with the family, because it's so downright delicious spread on bread or toast or rolls. They found that parquet margarine is a real flavor shortening for baking, that it adds delicate extra flavor to pan-fried foods. Yes, parquet margarine is one spread for bread that's so thrifty you can use all you want in cooking, too. Now, using parquet margarine is a wise economy, because it's such a nutritious, wholesome food. Parquet helps provide pep and energy, because it's one of the best energy foods you can serve. And it's a reliable year-round food source of important vitamin A. So why not buy a pound or two of delicious parquet margarine tomorrow? Remember, it's parquet, P-A-R-K-A-Y, parquet margarine, made by Kraft.

0: Uncle Mort, it's too bad they took all those boxing lessons for nothing.
1: Oh, it wasn't altogether a waste, Leroy. They'll come in handy next Thursday evening.
0: Well, what are you doing then?
1: I'm going to visit on Rudy Valley program. Yeah, they've matched me with battling John Barrymore. Good night.

0: Original music heard on this program was composed and conducted by William Randolph. This is Jim Bannon speaking for the Kraft Cheese Company and inviting you to be with us again next week at the same time for the further adventures of the great Gildersleeve. 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
12: Hello, hello, hello, hello.
13: Hello, hello, hello, hello.
12: Well, little Miss Honey, how are you today?
13: I'm eager and anxious.
12: Well, what are you eager and anxious about?
13: Today is the day we're supposed to be taking a trip to the moon with Flash Gordon, isn't it?
12: Oh, yes, so let's get busy and read the funnies right away.
13: Yes, please.
12: Well, here we go with Puck the Comic Weekly, but first let's listen to this nice man. Now, here we go with Puck the Comic Weekly. And on top of the first page, hop along, Cassidy.
13: Magic words for the music, please.
12: Very well, my lady. Six guns blazing as he thunders along. Give us music for Hop Along. Hoppy has learned that Don Ramos's ranch is going to be put up for auction. He suspects Sloat and his crooked gang are to blame. So the day of the auction, Hoppy and California ride up to bid in the ranch and save it for Don Ramos. Lucky is supposed to bring the money from Rio Vista as soon as the bank sends it to him. The tax assessor, the man who is the brains behind Sloat, says to Hoppy,
14: "What do you want here? The law is looking for you."
12: Hoppy says, "Don't mind us. Go right ahead with your auction." The tax assessor addresses the people assembled, last picture, second row.
14: "Folks, as tax assessor, I'm authorized by law to place this property on sale at public auction. Now, I admit it hasn't much in its favor, but who'd care to open the bidding?"
12: One of the ranchers present says, first picture, next row,
14: Well, not me. This bread's jinxed. And another hollers,
4: "Yeah, you can't raise crops nor cattle on these parts, grazing land."
12: This moment, Sloat, last pick to the row, speaks up.
14: "Well, just to keep this show interesting, I'll risk $1,000.
5: "Well, that's a sporting gentleman. Now do I hear more?"
12: Hoppy, first picture next row, exclaims.
5: "1,500.
12: At this, one of the crooks whispers to Sloat.
4: "Hey, Cassidy could ruin our game."
12: Sloat shouts,
14: "I'm bidding 2,000.
12: Hoppy barks back, last pick to the row.
14: 3,000.
12: California whispers,
4: "Hey, nix, nix, nix, Hoppy. We're getting in too deep."
14: "And what if they call you bluff?"
12: First picture bottom row, Hoppy replies, "We got a chance at California. Sloat isn't bidding on worthless land for nothing." And California says,
15: "No, what's delaying Lucky if we'd only show up with that cash?"
12: Meanwhile, last picture in the telegraph office in Rio Vista, Lucky is waiting for the bank draft order to come through so he can ride to Hoppy with the money. Time is passing and he's worried. He asks why he hasn't come in. The agent replies,
15: "Well, I can't help it if your bank draft order from Buckskin ain't here yet. Relax, son. Those things take time."
13: "Well, I should think Lucky would complain, because if Hoppy doesn't get that money, maybe that tax man will let that mean Mr. Sloat have the ranch for the money he bid."
12: "That's what California's worried about."
13: "Oh, my. I hope that order comes through after all the trouble Hoppy's taken to help that nice boy Philippe and his father."
12: "Well, we'll find out more about that next week. Now..."
13: "Oh, is Prince Valiant next, do you think?"
12: "Well, let's turn over the page and see."
13: "All right. Ah, I was right. Here he is on page 3 again. You remember last week he defeated the barbarians and then started back to the monastery?"
12: "Yes, let's see if he gets back safely. So here we go with Prince Valiant to the days of King Arthur. Hecket, Brecket, Grey Malkin and Quince. Music romantic for a fair, fair prince." Prince Val, victorious over the barbarians, returns to the monastery with the precious Sammy skins he has promised to the monks. Last picture top row, as he greets them, the monks are very grateful to him for having brought warm chamois skins and fresh meat for them. And so, all retire early that night in preparation for their start the next day. Next morning, Val and his companions bid farewell to the monastery and the monks who have been so kind to him. At first, their way is easy, for this is the path by which shepherds take their flocks to summer pasture in the high meadows. They pass mountain streams and cross long alpine meadows, first picture bottom road. But ever the white peaks stand stark and threatening against the sky. Then one dawn, Paul, their guide, says,
16: "Put aside your cold arms and armor, and don warm garments. From now on, your enemy is not human."
12: So they put on the warm cloaks made for them back at the monastery, cloaks of chamois skins and thick wool, and then begin to make their way up, up, up, higher through the cold peaks at the top of the mountains. And last picture, no longer is there green grass, but only gray rock and glittering glacier as they toil upward.
13: Across some beautiful spots in the mountains.
12: Yes, but I'm afraid now the going won't be so pleasant.
13: You mean because it'll get colder now that they're going up higher?
12: I'm afraid so. And next week we'll see the tops of those mountains. Well, now which shall I read next?
13: Dagwood.
12: All right, then. Let's go to the first page of the second section of Puck the Comic Weekly.
13: I have the first page of the second section right here.
12: Well, then, very well. Here we go with Dagwood and Blondie. Ramafoo, ramafum, zim, zam, zombie. Conjure me music for Dagwood and Blondie. Mr. Dithers has given Dagwood the afternoon off. He arrives home and tells Blondie,
17: "Hey, the boss let me off early to help you clean the house for our dinner party tonight."
12: Blondie smiles happily and says,
13: "Dagwood, I have an idea."
12: The last picture of the row, she shows the idea to Dagwood, who has his sleeves rolled up and a mop and a pail in his hands.
13: I thought as long as we had to clean the house for our party, we could let Cookie have her little party today, too, this afternoon.
12: So first picture next row, as Dagwood scrubs the floor, Blondie continues.
13: You see, that's killing two birds with one stone.
12: And Dagwood echoes,
17: yeah, two birds.
12: A little later, as Dagwood's cleaning out the bookshelves and shoving around the furniture, Blondie says cheerfully,
13: oh, the house will look lovely. It's beginning to glisten.
12: And Dagwood, who's beginning to get tired, groans,
17: oh, my back is glistening.
12: Last picture of the row, the place is finally all cleaned up. It looks as shiny as a needle after a winter in a roll of yarn. And Blondie says,
13: hooray, we're through. We're ready for two parties.
12: And as Blondie holds poor, tired Dagwood up, he groans,
17: oh, I'm going up in the attic and sleep on the cot. That's the safest place during a children's party.
12: First picture next row. It's time for the party to begin. Cookie comes home with the pals, opens the door, and yells,
18: Mama! My company's arriving!
12: It's a good thing she said so, because no one would know it. Upstairs in the attic, Dagwood, who's been napping, suddenly exclaims,
17: oh, great Scott, there must be an earthquake! The whole house is shaking!
12: And then he realizes, it's the kids. So he rolls over and tries to go off to sleep again. Last picture of the row, the house begins to shake. And Dagwood wakes up again to the terrific racket the children are making. And he yells,
17: it's the A-bomb! It's a cataclysm!
12: And he leaps out of bed, onto the floor, when suddenly, there's a big silence, a horrible silence, a frightening silence. And as Dagwood wonders what's happened, first picture, bottom row, the attic door opens. And Blondie says,
13: okay, dear, Cookie's party's over. All the children have gone.
12: And Dagwood goes dizzy with relief. A minute later, Blondie and Dagwood are downstairs looking at the living room, which looks like wild horses have kicked it apart. And Blondie says cheerfully,
13: well, now we have to straighten up the house a little for our party tonight.
12: And Dagwood groans,
17: oh, it's a shambles.
12: Last picture, Blondie hands Dagwood a bucket of water and a mop again, grabs the vacuum cleaner out of the closet, and as they begin their work all over again, she says,
13: that's a good idea, having both parties in one day, isn't it?
12: And Dagwood, so tired, tears trickle down his eyes, slowly groans,
17: yes, dear, Peachy.
13: Oh, I think that was a good idea, having two parties in one day. I just love it when we have two parties in one day.
12: And does your daddy come home for both of them?
13: Oh, no, he always goes out of town. On business.
12: Well, he's a smart one.
13: Well, no, I don't know.
12: Yeah, just like you are.
13: Oh, thank you. Oh, now look, right underneath Dagwood and Blondie, there's Roy Rogers. And you remember, he's starting a new adventure, so please read that quick.
12: Very well, then. Here we go with Roy Rogers. Hi-yip-hi-yo. Now here we go with Roy and Trigger. Hi-yip-hi-yo.

0: Roy has met a friend of his called Doleful Hawkins, who has asked him for help. As Roy and he ride along today toward a ranch near Rawhide, Doleful says,
1: "Yes, sir, Roy. Folks up Rawhide way are bad off. Stock killed by the storm. Range fences down."
0: Roy replies, "Well, I'm sure it's not as bad as you make it, Doleful Hawkins, but I'll be glad to help on a trail drive." It develops that Doleful wants Roy's help in driving a herd of cattle over a tough mountain trail, and he's told Roy of a valuable steer that can lead the cattle over the dangerous trail. As they dismount at the O'Dowd Ranch, Doleful says,
1: "With old Blackjack as lead steer, we might get a herd over the mountains to Rawhide, but..."
0: "Hey, stop moaning, Doleful, and show me this lead steer you've been praising." Third picture, first row, Doleful points out the steer to Roy, and he says,
1: "That's Blackjack. By gravy, he's so skinny and puny, he don't look like he can walk to the water trough."
0: Roy replies, "Yeah, but he knows every inch of the Rawhide Trail, and that's the important thing." Just then, somebody takes a shot at him. First picture, next row, a pretty girl comes out of the cabin holding a gun on him. It's Ben O'Dowd's daughter, Wildwood. When she sees it's her friend, Doleful Hawkins, she tells him she thought he was a rustler trying to steal her prize steer. Well, they all go inside the cabin, and Doleful introduces Roy to Wildwood.
1: "This is Roy Rogers, Wildwood. We come to hire your Blackjack for a trail drive to Rawhide."
0: Wildwood says the Blackjack's not for hire unless they take her along. So they sit down to plan the cattle drive over the mountains. Meanwhile, at the corral, a stranger has ridden up quietly, gotten off his horse, and is trying to flip a lasso over Blackjack's horns. The steer snorts and tries to get away, and the man slams,
2: "Quiet, you blasted maverick. I got orders to keep you from leading the trail drive to Rawhide, and I aim to carry him out."
0: Last picture, in the cabin, Wildwood, hearing the commotion, goes for her gun, saying she'll ventilate anybody who hurts her Blackjack. Doleful exclaims,
1: "I knew something like this would happen."
0: And Roy cautions Wildwood,
2: "Wait, Wildwood, stay back."
3: "Why do you suppose the man is trying to steal that steer? Is it because he's so good at leading the cattle across the mountains?"
0: "Yes, there's something mysterious about that."
3: "Oh, maybe it's rustlers."
0: "Yes, maybe they want to steal Blackjack so he can lead cattle they steal to hiding places in the mountains."
3: "Oh, this is a good beginning for the adventure, isn't
0: it?" "Mm-hmm.
3: Now, let's turn over the page and see if Flash Gordon's there."
0: Right over the page we go. And here he is, and I'll read Flash in just a moment. But first, here's that nice man again with something interesting to say. Now, here we go again with Puck the Comic Weekly, and on page 2 of the second section, Flash Gordon.
3: Magic words for the music, please.
0: Very well, my lady. Rig-a-rig-a-doon-doon, Saskamatash. Let's have music for Heroic Flash. Professor Bright, a famous scientist, has asked Flash to investigate shooting meteors that have been falling from the moon. Flash thinks someone is trying to destroy Earth and is only too eager to look into the matter. As he, Dale, and Professor Bright are in a plane on an investigation trip, a meteor comes toward them and whizzes by his spaceship and buries itself in the earth with a tremendous blast. The pilot calls out, "Professor Bright, I have a message from headquarters. Their radar picked up that meteor's track. It came from the moon." Flash quickly lands on Earth. Immediately, they set about the task of refitting Flash's spaceship. They load up a stock of atom bomb flying missiles. Professor Bright says grimly,
4: "We'll have to destroy the volcano or whatever is shooting out these meteors."
0: Finally, the day comes when the ship is ready for departure, and the giant ship is set up for launching on a mountain top. Last picture, top row, Flash, Dale, and Professor Bright approach the ship, ready to take off. First picture, bottom row, away they go, speeding toward the moon. Millions watch on TV and hope for success as the rocket starts with a mighty roar. In a few minutes, it reaches top speed of 7 miles a second, and soon the huge rocket is escaping from the Earth's gravity. Last picture, Flash says finally, "All right, I'm shutting off the rocket power. Freed from the pull of gravity, Dale suddenly finds herself weightless and floats lightly across the cabin, while Bright stares awestruck at the earth he has left.
3: You mean she's just floating in the air?
0: Yes. You see, when you get beyond the layer of air around the earth and away from the pull of gravity, which is a force that pulls you to the earth, you just float in the air like a bubble because you're lighter than the air.
3: Oh, that must be fun.
0: Yes, but it can be dangerous because you have no control of yourself.
3: Oh, look in the last picture. Is that the earth they see there?
0: That's the earth.
3: Oh, next week we'll get to the moon, won't we?
0: I think we will.
3: I've always wanted to go to the moon.
0: Well, you'll be here next week and maybe you will.
3: Oh, I'll be here. Now what should we read?
0: Well,
3: Uncle Remus.
0: Well, you made up my mind for me in a hurry. So over the page we go, past Buzz Sawyer. Turn over the page, go past Barney Google, and we'll skip Donald Duck for now. Then turn over that page, and there on page 6, under Little Iodine, is Uncle Remus and his Tales of Br'er Rabbit. Say the magic words with me.
3: Hippity-hoppity,
0: make it a habit to give us music for old Br'er Rabbit. Uncle Remus says,
5: when Br'er Weasel gets to scheming, he can out-scheme all the critters in the neighborhood. That is, excepting Br'er Rabbit.
0: Yes, Br'er Weasel is going to pull a trick on everybody in the community. He's up on a ladder in an apple tree, painting the apples gold. That's what I said, gold. And Br'er Weasel says,
5: this is the best scheme I've scumped up yet. I paint the apples gold, and then I sells a golden apple tree.
0: Br'er Rabbit, who's hiding behind a tree, overhears this, and...
5: yes, sir, I'll sell this golden apple tree for $1,000,000,000, and then I go off and I set her down in Mississippi.
0: Br'er Rabbit says to himself,
6: so, he's gonna fleece the critters and then slip away, huh?
0: Br'er Rabbit decides to borrow Br'er Weasel's scheme. And he's at his home, third picture of the row, mixing some paint, and he's saying to himself,
6: but when it comes to painting, two brushes is better than one.
0: Last picture, top row, Br'er Weasel is under his tree. And he points to the tree covered with golden apples and says,
5: look, folks, look, a golden apple tree, the only one in the world. Get rich quick. Now, how much have I bid?
0: Br'er Goose honks,
7: real golden apples.
0: And Br'er Terrapin asks,
8: yeah, how much do you want?
0: First picture bottom row, Br'er Weasel says,
5: well, step up, folks. I is selling cheap. Make me an offer. Just think, golden apples for life. Now, how much am I bid? 47,000? Who make it 50?
0: Little Br'er Sparrow says,
9: 67,000.
7: 71,000.
8: 11,000.
0: And as everybody pulls for money out of their purses, Br'er Rabbit comes up the road drawing a cart piled high with golden apples. And everybody stares at Br'er Rabbit and they become speechless. And Br'er Rabbit announces,
8: nice, fresh, solid golden apples, 5 cents a dozen.
0: And everybody dashes for Br'er Rabbit. By the time you can say, give me one, Br'er Rabbit has sold all of his golden apples. And last picture, as the critters run off in 42 different directions, Br'er Rabbit counts his money.
8: 11,000,001 and 5 cents.
0: And Br'er Weasel, who hasn't sold a single apple or his tree, holds his head unhappily saying,
5: I is being scumped.
0: And Uncle Remus says,
5: every time you start out to skin somebody, take along some bandages for yourself.
3: He saw what Br'er Weasel was doing, and so he did the same thing himself, only he sold his apples so cheap that everybody bought from him instead of buying from Br'er Weasel.
0: Yes, this is one time when Br'er Rabbit behaved according to the golden rule. Do to others what you would want them to do to you.
3: Yes, he's such a wonderful fellow.
0: Mm-hmm. Well, now let's skip over to the last page.
3: Oh, and I know what's there. It's Dick's Adventures.
0: And you are right.
3: And this is a wonderful adventure, too, because Dick is on a ship in the early days of America with John Paul Jones.
0: Yes, and they just set fire to a lot of ships in an English port when they saw one of the most famous English ships heading toward them.
3: Oh, I want to see what's going to happen. Maybe there'll be a big sea battle.
0: Well, very well, we'll find out. Here we go with Dick's Adventures. And say the magic words with me.
3: Rickety-pack-a-zack-a-zick.
0: Let's have music for Adventurous Dick.

0: From high up in the shrouds, Dick, who is the watchman, yells,
1: "Sail ho! British man of war bearing down on us!"
0: Dick is back in the great days of John Paul Jones, which matchless daring, Jones in one small Yankee frigate is raiding up and down the English coast, defying the whole Royal Navy to find him and stop him. By Jones's ship, the Yankee Raider is disguised as a merchant ship. Its guns are covered, but the Royal Man of War is suspicious. John Paul Jones lets us approach within hailing distance, last picture top row. First picture next row, the British skipper calls across the water.
2: "I say there! What's your name? Where from and where to?"
0: And suddenly, John Paul Jones is yelling,
2: "Quarters!"
0: Dick is running up the Yankee colors. The hidden cannon are rolled into place. Last picture of the row, the English sea captain recognizes John Paul Jones' famous ship and exclaims,
2: "The Yankee Raider!"
0: First picture out of row. Both ships maneuver for position, crossing and crisscrossing as they let go with broadside. In an hour, the British Drake is a burning wreck. And in this hour, the American Navy is born. After the victory, John Paul Jones slips across the channel into France for repairs. From Ambassador Ben Franklin in Paris, he receives a hero's welcome. And Dick is with him, shaking hands with the famous Ben Franklin, who is then in France. And Dick smiles happily to think that he has been with the hero and has participated in the battle that defeated the British ship. And then, last picture, Dick looks around and suddenly realizes he's been sleeping and has awakened in his own room. And he says,
1: "Dreaming again. Yeah, but John Paul Jones fought an even bigger battle. The Bonhomie Richard against the Serapis. Oh, I wonder when that happened.
3: Oh, wasn't that an exciting battle?
0: Oh, it certainly was. And so wasn't it clever of John Paul Jones to pretend to be just an ordinary sailing ship?
3: Yes, and then when the British ship got close to him, he uncovered the cannons and bang, bang, it was gone.
0: Yes, that's what you call smart generalship.
3: Mm-hmm. Now, let's see what's going to happen with Rusty Riley.
0: Oh, yes. This is getting mighty exciting because the young man named Smith knows that Rusty has the painting that he's after.
3: And he hitched a ride with them in the truck so that he could stick close to Rusty and try to get the painting.
0: Mm-hmm.
3: And do you remember last week when they were having dinner in the farmhouse? The man on the radio was announcing that somebody had stolen some important plans from the factory. And all of a sudden, Smitty switched the radio off. And I think that he's the one who stole the plans.
0: Well, let's read and find out. So here we go with Rusty Riley. Gallop and run till the road is dusty. Give us music for his horse and Rusty. Smitty has left the farmhouse ahead of Rusty and Tex. Now, after a nice visit with the farmer and his wife, Rusty and Tex are heading back to the truck. Rusty's saying,
1: "Hey, that was sure nice of Mr. and Mrs. Jones to invite us to dinner, wasn't it, Tex?"
0: Tex replies,
4: "Yep. We're sure right fine folks. But I was plumb embarrassed when Smitty jumped up and turned off the news program on the radio. Maybe them folks wanted to hear it."
1: "Yeah, I noticed that too, Tex. He acted like he didn't want us to hear that news program. He sure acts funny sometimes."
4: "Yeah, he sure does, Rusty. That's why I didn't cotton to leaving him alone in the van. He seemed too anxious to get down there ahead of us."
0: Meanwhile, in an office back in New England, some men in the factory are having a very serious meeting. Someone has stolen some plans from the factory where Smitty has been working. Last picture top row, one of the men asks,
5: When did you first miss them?"
0: Another man replies,
6: "Yesterday morning. We had occasion to refer to them, and then we discovered that the envelopes contained blank sheets of paper."
0: He goes on, first picture bottom row.
6: "And at the same time, a draftsman who worked on those plans failed to report for work."
0: Another man says,
5: Yes, and I followed that lead, see? His landlady heard him call the airport.
7: I found he bought a seat and a flight to Lexington. But there we lost him. He didn't board that plane.
0: At this very moment, Smitty is in the van, looking through Rusty's and Tex's stuff. Smitty says,
1: well, the fat's in the fire now. That the disappearance of the plans has been discovered. The cops will be looking for me now. I've got to get that horse picture tonight and get out of sight.
0: He picks up Rusty's suitcase and starts to open it. Just then, Rusty's dog, Flip, starts to growl. At this moment, Rusty, who's not very far from the truck, exclaims,
1: hey, listen, Tex. Flip's excited about something. He sounds angry.
0: Tex replies, hey, come on, Rusty. I got a hunch that Smith hombre's up to something.
3: Oh, goody. I'm glad Rusty and Tex came back just in time.
0: Yes. Now if they catch Smitty in the truck with an open suitcase, they'll know he's up to no good.
3: Oh, I just hope he doesn't have a gun in his pocket, because I'm sure Tex doesn't have a gun.
0: Well, that's something you'll have to wait until next week to find out.
3: Oh, now, there's so many things to wait for until next week. I just don't know how I'm going to bear it.
0: Well, we'll find out about those, and you'll have to bear it. Now, that's all the time I have for today. But before I go, here's that nice fellow with some more interesting information. Well, honey, and all you boys and girls, I've got to go now.
3: All right, Mr. Comic Weekly Man, but I'll be waiting for you next week.
0: Okay, that's a date, and a date with all you boys and girls. Be sure to meet me with our little friend, Miss Honey, next week when I read Puck the Comic Weekly. For I'm the Comic Weekly Man, the jolly Comic Weekly Man. I'll be back to read the funnies to you happy boys and honeys. Don't forget, boys and girls, see you all next week. Your friend, the Comic Weekly Man.

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3: 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Well, there may be a pleasant surprise in store for you. For in a few minutes, you will learn from our sponsor, the Equitable Life Assurance Society of the United States, how easy it is to build Social Security into full security. Tonight's FBI file, Lady of Larceny.

0: The criminal of necessity lives by his wits. But inevitably there comes the time when they no longer can protect him. For the criminal's habits and methods are, almost without exception, as unchanging as the spots of a leopard. And though he be cunning and ingenious enough to escape justice today, he leave behind him, as in tonight's case from the files of your FBI, the blueprint for his certain defeat tomorrow. There was nothing out of the ordinary about the scene that took place that morning in the visitor's room of a county jail in a certain state along the Atlantic seaboard. That is, nothing that appeared out of the ordinary to the stony-faced guard seated at one end of the long table, where he could watch both sides of the low wooden partition. Just a mother and her prisoner's son conversing across the partition. Talking mother and son talk. After a while, the son glances up at the clock on the wall, then...
1: Well, Mom, I guess our time's about up.
2: Goodness, it seems like I'd only been here a minute.
1: They don't give us very much time, you know. Anyway, it was swell of you to come to see me.
2: I'll come as often as they let me, Frederick.
1: I know you will.
2: And when I'm not here, you just know that you're in my heart every minute, son.
1: Yeah, sure.
2: Oh, dear, I almost forgot something.
1: What?
2: I was only able to bring you two packages of cigarettes this time.
1: Oh,
2: but...
1: gee, you're swell.
2: Here they
1: Wait
2: are.
1: Wait a minute. Hey, guard.
3: Yeah?
1: Mom's brought me some cigarettes. All right for me to take them?
3: Well...
2: Well, why wouldn't it be all right?
1: I have to watch everything we get, Mom.
2: Well, Lansing, what could be wrong with a little package of cigarettes?
1: Okay for me to take them, guard?
3: Yeah, go ahead.
1: Thanks.
2: Well, wait now. I brought you some matches, too.
1: Oh.
2: Here they are.
1: Okay.
2: You be careful with them now, son.
1: What?
2: Well, you know, you were always careless with matches.
1: Oh. Okay, Mom. I won't set anything on fire with them.
3: All right. Time's up.
1: Okay. Well, so long, Mom. Give me a little kiss over the fence, huh?
2: Of course. Goodbye, son. And I'll see you soon. Real soon, I hope.

0: I'm sorry, kid. I didn't know you were sleeping.
1: That's okay. It's your old lady's show.
0: Yeah, I just left her. Want a cigarette?
1: Okay.
0: Here you are.
1: Thanks. What was new with her?
0: That's what I'm going to find out right now.
1: What do you mean?
0: This book of matches here.
1: Yeah.
0: That's our communication system.
1: Huh?
0: See this little staple that clamps the matches and the book together?
1: Yeah.
0: This one was put in by Mom.
1: I don't get it.
0: Wait till I yank it out and I'll show you. There. Now pull this scratch flap back.
1: Yeah.
0: Separate the two layers of matches.
1: Uh-huh.
0: And down at the bottom here, there should be a message.
1: Well, I'll be...
0: Shh. Quiet, stupid.
1: What does it say?
0: Everything's set for tonight.
1: No kidding.
0: Yeah.
1: What's the deal?
0: We make the break at 10 o'clock. Mom will be waiting for us outside in a red Packard ambulance.
1: Ambulance?
0: Yeah. That's real smart. Nobody will stop us in a wagon like that.
1: Well, who's making the break?
0: There'll be eight of us all together.
1: Do the other guys stay with us?
0: No, we split up four and four.
1: Hey, I wonder where your old lady got an ambulance.
0: Listen, kid. If we needed it, that old gal could heist a ferry boat.

0: Mom?
1: Yes?
0: Anything tailing us?
1: No, not a soul. We got the road all to ourselves.
0: Swell.
1: I have an idea the police are following the young men in the other car.
0: I hope so.
1: What's your friend's name? One that was wounded.
0: Whitey.
1: Goodness, I hope he's not too badly hurt.
0: I got an idea that he is.
1: Oh, that's a pity. Do you think that I should go in back and see if there's anything I can do for
0: you?
1: No,
0: you stay here. The other guys will take care of him, okay?
1: Are they all coming with us to the hideout?
0: No, just Whitey. The other two get out after we cross the state line.
1: Oh.
0: Mom, I want you to know that we certainly appreciate what you've done for us.
1: Oh, it was nothing.
0: Are you kidding? Getting this ambulance, these white jackets and caps?
1: Frederick, it was just what any other mother would do, so forget it.

0: 2 hours after the prison break, deputies overtook and captured the four men who had gotten away in the other car. But Fred Taylor, the wounded Whitey Monroe, and their companions were still at large. Convinced that they had crossed the state line after killing a guard, prison officials telephoned the local field office of the FBI. A few minutes later, Special Agents Norman and Perry were searching the cell which had been occupied by Taylor and Monroe for some possible lead.
1: Well, Perry, they seem to have taken whatever effects they had with them.
2: Maybe we'll get a lead out of the stolen ambulance when it turns up.
1: Yes. Did you check on their visitors?
2: Yes. Monroe had no visitors at all, and Taylor none except his mother.
1: I see. Well, from the guard's description, you couldn't suspect her of anything.
2: No.
1: Come on. We'll study the files on both of them and see it. Now, wait a minute.
2: What?
1: On the floor under the cot here.
2: Well, what is it?
1: An empty matchbook.
2: Oh.
1: Bottom staple has been pulled loose and the whole match section is gone. You got a book of matches there?
2: Yes, right here.
1: Pull the staple loose, will you?
2: Okay. There you are.
1: And now spread the two layers apart.
2: Right.
1: If you wanted to smuggle a message to somebody, that'd be a good place to write it, wouldn't it?
2: Yeah, sure.
1: Now look at their empty matchbook. Staple is still partly in place, but look at this.
2: Yeah, there's a couple of other little holes.
1: Right. Looks like the original staple was taken out, something written or inserted inside, and then the book was restapled.
2: Well, what do you know?
1: Under the microscope in the lab, we'll be able to find the tool markings on the staple of the machine that stamped it in place.
2: What'll that tell us, though?
1: Maybe nothing we want to know right now, but maybe an awful lot later on.

0: Here, take a shot of this, Whitey.
1: Okay, Fred.
0: How do you feel, kid?
1: Not so hot.
0: Well, we got the slug out of you anyway. So by morning, you ought to be feeling better.
1: I hope so.
0: Wish we could get you a doc. We can't risk bringing him out here to the tourist camp.
1: I'll make it okay.
0: Try to cork off now, kid. I'm going to the other room for a little business meeting with Mom.
1: Okay.
0: Hi, Mom.
2: Hello, son.
0: Well, see, you got the little office all set up. Portable typewriter, staple machine.
2: Yeah, I didn't see any use in wasting time.
0: Where's the portable printing press?
2: We won't need one this time.
0: We got to print up some checks on some company to draw money on, don't we?
2: I already have a book of checks, son. Look, how do you like these?
0: The Florida company. The big oil company, you mean?
2: Uh-huh.
0: Where'd you get these?
2: Now, son, you mustn't pry into Mother's little secrets. I also have a copy of the president's signature, T.V. Jackson.
0: Terrific.
2: And for the small checks, here's a copy of the cashier's signature.
0: Mom, you didn't miss a thing.
2: I run my office just as efficiently as they do theirs, son.
0: Okay, sweetheart. Look, stick a voucher in the typewriter, will you?
2: Huh?
0: We got to buy us a second-hand car the first thing in the morning.
2: How much do you need?
0: Oh, better make it for $1,500 at least.
2: Then we'll staple a memo to the check explaining that the money represents a bonus. How's that?
0: Swell.
2: Yeah, and instead of making it for $1,500 even, I'll make it $1,472.83. That'll sound more legitimate.
0: That's my mom.
2: Oh, one thing, son.
0: Yeah.
2: I want you to be careful when you go to buy that used car. There are a lot of crooks in business these days.

0: There's the police garage, Norman.
1: Yes, I guess we can pull right in. Enough room on your side?
0: Plenty.
2: Good morning, officer.
1: Good morning. We're special agents, Norman and Perry, FBI.
3: Oh, yeah. How do you do?
1: Glad to meet you. Glad to meet you.
3: Hey, you fellows made a mighty quick trip down here to Charleston.
1: Well, can't afford to lose much time.
3: Well, the ambulance we picked up is right over here.
1: Fine.
3: We didn't touch a thing inside, just hauled her from where she was found.
1: Where was that?
3: Just outside of town. I better answer that. I'll be back in a minute.
1: Right. I'll take a look inside, Perry.
0: Okay.
1: Find anything?
0: Looks like they played the part all the way.
1: How's that?
0: There's two white jackets.
1: The caps. I'll take the caps. You search the jackets.
0: Right.
1: These were probably already in the ambulance when it was stolen.
0: Yes.
1: These caps don't seem to yield up much, no? Oh, wait a minute.
0: What'd you find?
1: Two or three strands of dark hair from whoever was wearing this cap. We'll turn them over to the lab and add them to our other little keepsakes. They match cover and staple.
4: Mr. Norman?
1: Yeah?
4: Your office is calling you long distance.
1: Thanks. Come on, Perry.
0: I wonder what's up.
1: Maybe something on the prison break.
3: Here you are.
1: Thank you. Norman speaking.
5: What?
1: Yes? Yes, where? What's the name of the camp? Well, never mind. We'll find it. Right?
0: What's up?
1: Two of the men who got away in the ambulance have been picked up.
0: Good.
1: They said Taylor and Monroe dropped them and then headed for a tourist camp just south of Charleston on Highway 26.
3: I'll bet I know the one they mean, Mr. Norman.
1: Fine. Guess who was with them, Perry?
0: Who?
1: Their outside help, the one who stole the ambulance. Taylor's mother.
0: What?
1: Give us the name of that camp, officer. We'll get going.

0: Mrs. Taylor.
1: Yes, young man.
0: Where's Fred?
1: Fred? Oh, he went into town.
0: What for?
1: To buy an automobile.
0: Taking chances, ain't he?
1: With the police?
0: Yeah.
1: Oh, I'm sure they don't suspect that we're within 100 miles of here.
0: What's with the car? Are we moving on?
1: Well, yeah. Oh, just a minute. Who is it?
2: It's me, ma'am.
1: Oh. Well, come on in, son.
2: Thanks.
1: Did you find the car?
2: Yeah, I got us a real good one.
1: Splendid.
0: Fred.
2: Yeah, Whitey.
0: Are we pulling out of here?
2: Yeah. Mom, you better go in and pack.
1: Hey, but don't you think
2: I want to talk to Whitey alone.
1: Oh. Oh. Very well.
2: Whitey?
0: Yeah.
2: I hate to tell you this, but here's where we part company.
0: What do you mean?
2: Mom and I are pulling out. Alone.
0: Look, I can make it okay.
2: No, you're in bad shape. It'd slow us down and get us all caught.
0: But I can't stay here with nobody to look after me.
2: Yeah, I know.
0: Well, then I gotta go with you.
2: I'm sorry, kid. You're not going anywhere.
0: Huh?
2: I really hate to do this, Whitey.
0: Now, wait a minute.
2: I gotta look out for Mom.
0: Fred, no, go!
2: Coming, Mother.

0: We will return in just a moment to tonight's case, which shows how your FBI helps provide national security. Now, let's eavesdrop on a conversation about social security between a man named George Leland and his friend, the Equitable Society representative.
1: I don't get it. Why would my brother and his wife need $12,000 more than my wife and I to retire at 65 on an income of $200 a month?
0: Because your brother is a dentist.
1: Well, what's that got to do with it, Milton?
0: Well, George, dentists aren't usually covered by Social Security. You are.
1: Well, you don't mean to tell me that Social Security would be worth anything like $12,000 to me.
0: That's exactly what I do mean. When you and your wife get to be 65, you'll be entitled to an annuity from Social Security that, at present rates, would cost $12,000 in cash.
1: Say, that's real money. I never realized that Social Security would be worth that much to me.
0: Yes, George, many Americans don't realize what a wonderful asset they have in Social Security. They have never discovered how easy it is to build Social Security into full security through life insurance. Most people are amazed when they discover how little it costs. For instance, if you already own some life insurance, your Equitable Society man may be able to show you how only a few dollars extra per month will give your wife complete protection and assure you a comfortable retirement income through the Equitable Extended Income Plan. Remember, your Social Security benefits vary according to your age, salary, and family situation. So why not get the facts? Find out exactly what you are entitled to under Social Security. The government has prepared a special card that will help you secure this information. To obtain one of these cards, get in touch with your Equitable Society representative or send your name and address on a postcard to the Equitable Society, care of this station. That's EQUITABLE, the Equitable Life Assurance Society of the United States. And now, back to the FBI file, Lady of Larceny.

0: has been written about honor and loyalty in thieves. But none of it is borne out by the facts. Criminals are without a sense of honor, else they would not be criminals. And the only sense of loyalty they possess is that of loyalty to self-interest. When the chips are down, they think only of themselves. And whoever stands in their way is removed by brutal force. It was not more than 30 minutes after Fred Taylor cruelly bludgeoned the wounded Whitey Monroe and drove away with his mother that FBI agents Norman and Perry pulled into the tourist camp and were directed by the owner to the right cabin.
1: Try the door, Perry.
2: Well, it's unlocked.
1: Let's go in.
2: Well, looks like they ducked out.
1: Yes. Must have gotten a hold of some new transportation.
2: Stole another car, probably.
1: Maybe they had one of their own waiting around here for them.
2: Wait a minute.
1: What?
2: One of them has been left behind.
1: What do you mean?
2: Look in there, hanging off the side of the bed.
1: Yeah. Come on.
2: He's the one that was wounded. Look.
1: Uh-huh. Whitey Monroe.
2: Oh.
1: The blows on the head are what he got for being in the way, I guess.
2: Nice couple, Taylor and his mother.
1: Yeah. Well, look around and see what you can find, Perry. I'm going to have a talk with the owner of the camp and then put in a long-distance call to our office.

0: Frederick?
1: Yeah, Mom?
0: Wouldn't you like me to drive for a while?
1: No, I feel fine.
0: You know, I just been thinking about that unfortunate young man.
1: Whitey?
0: Yes.
1: What about him?
0: Well, I had quite a talk with him when you went in to buy this car.
1: Yeah?
0: He was looking forward so to taking this trip with us. He'd never been to Florida.
1: Look, Mom, are you trying to make me feel like a heel?
0: Oh, of course not, son. Oh, you did the right thing. I just feel sorry for anyone missing scenery like this. Ow!
1: What's the matter?
0: Oh, I just jabbed myself with this crochet needle.
1: What is that thing you're making?
0: A doily.
1: What's it good for?
0: To put under a plate.
1: But we ain't got a plate.
0: Well, we're going to have. In fact, we're going to have a lot of plates and a home to go with them.
1: Homes cost money, Mom.
0: Yeah, I know.
1: We're never going to make any big bundle cashing these nickel and dime checks.
0: Yeah, I realize that, too. That's why we're headed for Palm Beach.
1: What do you mean?
0: We're going to make one big score and go under for a while.
1: How?
0: Guess who's vacationing at her Palm Beach home?
1: Who?
0: The wife of the president of the Florida Company, Mrs. T.V. Jackson.
1: So what?
0: Well, we're using Florida Company checks, aren't we?
1: Yeah.
0: Well, Mrs. T.V. Jackson, who won't know about it, of course, is going to help us cash one of her husband's company checks for $10,000.
2: Harry, let's review our facts, eh?
3: All right, Norman.
2: We know Taylor and his mother are a check-forging team. That's what he was in for when he broke jail.
3: Yes.
2: We also know that they've skipped, but we have no idea in which direction. However, they're bound to start passing checks again, and when they do, we should be able to pick up the trail.
3: You sound pretty optimistic.
2: Well, don't forget, in addition to their descriptions, we pretty well know their methods. They always staple a phony auditing memo to each check, and they also... Wait a minute, I'll get it. Norman speaking. Yes? Yes, where was this? I see. Well, when? Uh-huh. Give me the dealer's name, will you? Right. We'll get busy right away.
3: What's up?
2: The first staple check has shown up.
3: Where?
2: A man posed as a sales agent of the Florida Company with a big bonus check. He passed it right here in Charleston 3 days ago for a used car.
3: Well.
2: The check was drawn on the Florida Company's bank, which received it yesterday and refused payment.
3: Does the car dealer know about it yet?
2: No, but I have his name. You'd better hop over and see him.
3: Okay.
2: Get a description of the man who passed the check.
3: Right.
2: Also find out the license and the make of the car.

0: Can I come in, Norman?
1: Go ahead. How'd you make out?
0: I talked with the used car dealer. Mm-hmm. From his description, I'd say it was Taylor, all right, who passed that check.
1: I've already confirmed that.
0: How? Oh.
1: The check was sent over here to the office. We examined the staple. The tool markings are the same as the ones we found on that book of matches.
0: I see.
1: Did the car dealer have any idea where Taylor was going?
0: No, but I think I've got a lead on that anyway.
1: Now, what is it?
0: Well, the dealer saw Taylor drive the car across the street to a gas station.
1: Yeah.
0: So I went over there and questioned the manager.
1: Uh-huh, yeah.
0: He remembered Taylor, said that he got some road maps from him, then asked directions for the best way to get to Palm Beach.
1: Uh-huh.
0: That doesn't mean he's headed for there, of course.
1: No, but it's the only definite information we have.
0: What's our next move?
1: Let's contact our resident agent in Palm Beach. Give him a description of Taylor in the car, also his pattern of operation. Then maybe we ought to hop down there ourselves.

0: Mom. Mom.
1: Shh, quiet, son. I'm on the telephone.
0: Oh.
1: Now, what was that you were saying, young man? Oh. Oh, yes. Well, that's awfully kind of you. I'll send the chauffeur over to the bank right away. Thank you.
0: What was that all about?
1: I was talking to the bank, pretending that I was Mrs. T.V. Jackson.
0: Oh.
1: I said that I was going to South America and that Mr. Jackson was joining me there later.
0: Uh-huh.
1: Naturally, I needed some money for the trip.
0: And I'm the chauffeur, huh?
1: Exactly. So you take this Florida company check for $10,000 over to the bank and they'll give you the money.
0: Wait a minute, I just thought of something. Huh? That guy's liable to call Mrs. Jackson at her house and just to check back.
1: I know. That's why I'm going to call Mrs. Jackson's home right now and keep the line tied up until you get it.
0: Oh.
1: Hurry on, son. Hurry.
0: Okay, Mom. We're in.
1: Well, good work, son.
0: He had all that beautiful green stuff ready when I walked into the bank.
1: Splendid.
0: Now we can ditch our hot car, buy us a nice cool one, and then lam out for a good place to go under.
1: I'll certainly be happy to do that.
2: All right. Huh? Don't make a move. Either way.
0: Who are you?
2: We're special agents of the FBI.
0: No, wait a minute,
2: Perry. Right. You might be interested to know that the reason you got that money so easy, Taylor, was because our resident agent had already warned the bank.
0: Huh?
2: We could have picked you up there, but we wanted you to take us to your partner, too.
1: Well, son, it looks like our firm has been liquidated again.
3: Although forgery of the Florida Company's checks was a federal crime, Fred Taylor was turned over to the state in which he had cold-bloodedly murdered his former cellmate. Tried and convicted there, Taylor was later electrocuted. His mother is serving a term in the federal penitentiary for a conspiracy to violate the National Stolen Property Act. Yes, the criminal's habits and methods are, almost without exception, as unchanging as the spots of a leopard. And though he be cunning and ingenious enough to escape justice today, he leaves behind him the blueprint for his certain defeat tomorrow.

0: In just a moment, we'll tell you about next week's colorful story from the files of your FBI. And now, once again, friends, let me remind you that no matter how much you earn, you have a valuable asset in Social Security. 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

0: The incidents used in tonight's Equitable Life Assurance Society's broadcast are adapted from the files of the Federal Bureau of Investigation. However, all names used are fictitious, and any similarity thereof to the names of persons living or dead is accidental. Tonight, the music was composed and conducted by Frederick Steiner. The author was Frank Ferris, and your narrator was Dean Carlton. This is your FBI, is a Jerry Devine production. This is Milton Cross speaking for the Equitable Life Assurance Society of the United States and the Equitable Society's representative in your community, and inviting you to tune in again next week at this same time when the Equitable Life Assurance Society of the United States will bring you another colorful story from the files of the Federal Bureau of Investigation. The Friendly Hitchhiker on This Is Your FBI.
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8: Terry and Pat Ryan invaded Captain Blaze's headquarters at night and were surprised to find the lovely Burma a prisoner there, a prisoner of the Dragon Lady who is now in control of the rambling stone building. Well, Burma explained how she had joined a searching party and been captured by the pirates and brought to the Dragon Lady. Terry and Pat quickly helped Burma to escape, and in today's transcribed adventure, we'll join them in their next daring step. Terry and the Pirates is brought to you by the makers of Libby's Pineapple Juice, one of Libby's 100 famous foods. 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I wish you'd ask somebody who has tasted it what they think. Believe me, you'll get a first-hand idea of what that word enthusiasm means. 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When you try it yourself, you'll see why. You never gave your good old taste buds a finer treat than you will with Libby's pineapple juice. 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There just isn't anything else that tastes like it. Treat yourself to a big cold glassful of Libby's pineapple juice, and you'll agree, this must be one of the world's grandest flavors. So ask your mother to get you some tomorrow, sure. Libby's Hawaiian Pineapple Juice. Libby's is spelled L-I-B-B-Y-S. You'll sure go for it, and so will all the rest of the family. And now, Terry and the Pirates. It is late night, dark and silent, as Terry and Pat enter the shadowy corridor and search for little April Kane. They are anxious to rescue her from the hands of the Dragon Lady and the bandits who have taken over Captain Blaze's headquarters. They locate April by means of the cleverly made Terryscope. And Terry says...
9: Yeah, Pat, she's in there.
10: Okay, what's she doing?
9: She's writing at a table. It's April, all right.
10: Okay, then let's work fast. Now then, we'll unbolt the door, take her back to the roof and up and away. Speed will count from now on, Terry. Let's go.
9: Okay. Can you manage to bolt on that door?
10: Yeah. I'd better make as little noise as possible.
4: Oh! Oh, my goodness! Shh. What in the world? Terry!
9: Not so loud, April.
4: But this ain't right. You're supposed... saw you, Mr. Ryan.
10: Now, look, I haven't time to go over the story again, April. But take my word for it, I'm not dead, and neither is Terry.
4: Oh, dear me, I think that's right nice. I really do.
9: Now, listen, April, we got to work fast and get you out of here, so don't ask any questions.
4: I won't. But how'd you get in here with all the guards outside? And if you ain't dead, then how does it happen that you're...
9: No questions, please.
4: All right. How'd you know I was in here, Terry?
10: He used the Terryscope. He saw you at the table there, writing.
4: Oh, yes. I found his pencil and paper, and I decided to write a letter. You know, I hadn't written a letter for ages and ages.
10: How did you expect to mail it?
4: Oh, dear, that's right. I haven't any stamps, either.
9: Well, it doesn't matter. Take the pencil and paper and come along. We're getting you clear of this place.
10: No use both of us going back on the roof with April. I'll take her up there and see if she gets started up the mountain wall.
4: What's this all about, Mr. Ryan?
10: You'll find out. And you wait here for me, Terry, okay?
9: Suits me.
4: You men certainly don't look like anything but bandits in those clothes. If I hadn't seen your faces, I'd swear you wasn't you.
9: Well, I can use a lot of disguise tonight. Now, you go along with Pat and don't make any noise.
4: But where am I going? And how are we going to get out of here?
10: You're going to join Captain Blaze and Cheery and Burma and... Oh, but you'll know soon enough. Come on. See you later, Terry, and watch your step.
8: As Pat Ryan hurries down the darkened corridor with the frightened April, Terry is left alone in her room. After a long moment, there is a slight movement at the other end of the corridor, and from the shadows emerges the slender figure of a woman. She listens a moment, and then glides silently along toward the slightly open door where Terry is waiting. We see now that she is the Dragon Lady. As she steps quickly into the room...
5: You will put your hands up, please. At once. That is better. Now you may turn around so I can see who you are. If you are one of my own men, I shall expect an explanation. If you are someone else, you shall explain that also. Turn around, I said. Or would you rather be shot in the back? And now lift up your head. Let me look at you. What, Terry Lee? What can it be? How could it be that you are...
9: You're wrong.
5: It makes little difference, say that you are here alive, Terry Lee. And I advise you to keep your hands up. I've never shot a ghost, but if you are one...
9: Well?
5: You interest me strangely, Terry Lee. If you are alive, then I can well believe that Mr. Ryan and Captain Blaze are both alive.
9: I'll believe whatever you like. Makes no difference to me.
5: How did you survive the firing squad? I saw you topple over in the truck. And the driver reported that you men, as well as the truck, were hurled into the river. And yet I find you here.
9: That's not all you're going to find here.
5: What have you done with April Kane?
9: Why, was she in this room?
5: What have you done with that girl?
9: Oh, you must have made a mistake.
5: How did you get in here? How did you get past my guard?
9: Well, perhaps things aren't going so well with your men. Perhaps they're willing to double-cross you.
5: I shall get at the bottom of this, and very soon. Meanwhile, you will back up against the wall and face it promptly. I seem to recognize the clothes you are wearing. The kind worn by my own men. Oh, very strange. And you have a revolver, odd weapon for a dead man to carry. I'd better take it. And what is this device?
9: It won't be of any value to you.
5: A small periscope, isn't it? Very interesting, Terry Lee. Yes, greatly like a periscope. Enables you to look around corners and not be seen yourself, eh? I might find good use for it. Perhaps in helping me make prisoners of your two companions, Ryan and Blaze. As for Miss Keene, well, we shall soon locate her. She can't go far.
9: All right. Have it your own way.
11: Madame Dragon Lady, please.
5: Yes, Chin, what is it?
11: Lady prisoner one has gone.
5: Yes, I know. The little girl one is gone from this room.
11: Is so, perhaps. But other lady prisoner one is go also.
5: You mean the lily one called Burma?
11: Unfortunate, true.
5: Well, it seems that Terry and his friends have been quite active during these dark hours. But how did anyone get in or out of here, Chin?
11: Is not known.
5: Every exit is guarded?
11: Yes, Honorable Dragon Lady.
5: Were the guards awake?
11: Most certainly no person could come or go without difficulty.
5: Really, Terry Lee, this strange visit of yours begins to intrigue me. And Chin?
11: Yes, Honorable Dragon Lady.
5: We shall go outside and make a search. Take this prisoner along and watch him closely. He's slippery. Come, Terry Lee. It is time we discovered what new trick you and your friends are attempting. Now then, we shall stand here while Chin makes a rapid checkup on his guard. Go along, Chin. I'll keep an eye on our young friend.
11: Shall return immediately. Is not possible for strangers to enter this place without knowledge.
5: What a pity you're so stubborn, Terry Lee.
9: I'm kicking myself for getting caught by you, that's all.
5: Yes, getting caught is always an unhappy moment. It shall be the same for Mr. Ryan and Captain Blaze also. But if they are shot on sight, it may save them considerable embarrassment.
9: You won't get Pat Ryan, and you won't get Captain Blaze.
5: Why not?
9: Because you won't.
5: But
9: you don't know whether they're alive or dead.
5: You are very much alive, my young friend. And I feel sure you will tell all you know with a little persuasion.
9: You'd better worry about your own safety. How do you suppose Burma vanished in April? Check up on your men. See how many of them have disappeared.
11: All things are as before, Lady One. But one man, Ling Toy, cannot be found.
9: What did I tell you?
5: Where was Ling Toy stationed?
11: He was at door of new prisoner one, the Lady Burma.
5: Stationed inside the building, eh? And he has vanished.
9: Well, I've warned you. Your turn may be next.
5: You talk like a fool. You talk as if there were supernatural elements to contend with.
9: And when you vanish, right before our eyes, what will happen to your men?
5: Idiot talk.
9: You think so? Don't be too sure. When you disappear and can't be found, there'll be a panic. The men will be without a leader, and then what?
5: Enough. You are talking to delay us, that's all.
9: I'm warning you, that's all. I want Chin to hear what I'm saying. Remember this, Chin. Your dragon lady may vanish like that. And you and your men will never know how or why.
11: This prisoner, honorable dragon lady, what does he speak?
5: He's out of his mind. Pay no attention. Now, go inside, Chin. Make sure Ling Toy is not in any of the rooms. Then come out here and report to me.
11: Yes, so, Lady One. But do not understand where prisoner ones have gone.
5: You seem suddenly cheerful, Terry Lee. You do not realize that I could shoot you down as you stand there.
9: You could, and you would, but for one thing.
5: There is nothing to prevent me from...
9: Oh, yes. You want to know where Pat Ryan and Captain Blaze are. Well, I can tell you. But I can tell you more than that. I can tell you where Cheery Blaze is and why your man Singa didn't return here. I know all the answers this time, and even if I am your prisoner, you need me now more than...
4: What? Jim! Jim, quick!
10: Grab that gun, Terry.
4: Okay.
10: Periscope. Or up here.
4: Got it. Get going.
10: Long chance. Dropping that noose over you, but it worked, lady. Sorry I had to choke you, but now it's your turn to do a vanishing act. Reach up here, Terry. I'll grab your hand. Better get up here on the roof.
4: Here I come, Pat.
9: Say, that was neat work. A noose dropped over.
10: Never mind the compliments. Lend a hand here with the lady.
9: Okay.
10: Boy, will Captain Blaze and the others be surprised when they haul this cargo up there to the cliff.
9: You know, I saw you lying on the roof as we stood, but...
10: Yeah,
9: as
10: yeah.
9: We stood down
10: yeah,
9: below.
10: I know, I heard everything. I figured it was time to make the dragon lady disappear.
9: Okay. She's been strangled by that noose, but she'll be okay as soon as she gets some air.
10: Meanwhile, she's a handy bundle to send up the mountain wall. Signal with the rope.
9: Yeah, I have. Well, they're starting to haul up.
10: Okay, let her go. Well, we've made a prisoner of the dragon lady. Unless I'm mistaken, we ought to stampede the others and take charge of this place again.
9: I got the periscope, Pat, and the gun.
10: Good enough. We need both of those things before we're through.
9: Well, there she goes. Now maybe we'll be able to keep that woman a prisoner.
10: Well, I hope so. Yes, we all hope the Dragon Lady will remain a prisoner. But there's a surprise coming to our friends, and I'll explain what I mean in just a moment. A few minutes ago, I was telling you about that grand and glorious Hawaiian pineapple juice of Libby's, urging you to ask your mother to get some. But I didn't tell you one of the very best reasons why your mother should get it, and that's vitamins. Yes, Libby's pineapple juice has more than wonderful flavors. It also has essential vitamins B1 and C, and your mother knows that is very important. Another grand drink rich in vitamins is Libby's tomato juice.
8: Boy, has that drink got flavor. All the red, ripe goodness of prize tomatoes fresh off the vine. And it's an excellent source of vitamin C and vitamin A. Ask your mother for Libby's tomato juice and Libby's pineapple juice. Well, the job of rounding up the Dragon Lady's men can be accomplished, and it will be, with the help of the handy little Terry scope. But let's not take things too easy. The Dragon Lady is not giving up. And next Monday may see one of those last-minute turnabouts, which always change the adventure. So join us for more Burma Road thrills when this most exciting of all transcribed stories comes to you over this station.
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2: At last, the Gregory rescue boat has arrived at the Magic Island. Towed in by a Euclidean submarine, Johnston's boat has been left to shift for itself just outside the Pier 5 lock and is now being taken alongside Mrs. Gregory's yacht, noiselessly pulled through the water by the underwater magnets. Jerry and Joan are in the submarine which brought Johnston's boat in and are eagerly awaiting the chance to return to the yacht as soon as the submarine is safely in its underwater lock. On the deck of Mrs. Gregory's yacht, Captain Bradford, the skipper, and Mrs. Gregory stand ready to take a line from Johnston's boat and make it fast to the yacht.
3: Now, you just stand over there by the port rail, Pat. Keep your eye on the island for old G-47. He'll come running over here to grab Johnston the minute we get his boat tied up. And I'd like a few words with Johnston before that happens, if I can manage it.
4: I'll watch the island, Tex. I can see the whole pier from here. But I don't want to be too far off to meet Johnston when he steps over the rail. It's my boat, you know, dear, and Johnson's been pretty wonderful through all of this.
3: Yes, you're right, Pat. I'll stand here if you like, but keep a sharp eye along the pier.
4: I'll warn you if G-47 comes along.
5: Skipper.
6: Aye.
3: You'd better come here with me and take Johnston's stern line. Hanson can handle that bow alone, but the wreckage of that mast left nothing here to make fast to. So we'll have to strong arm the line here.
6: Aye.
3: We'll take your stern line here, Johnson.
7: Look lively. Here it comes, then.
4: Tex, that's McLeod. What will G-47 say about this?
3: He doesn't know Johnston. If we have to, we'll introduce G-47 to McLeod and tell him Mac is Johnston.
5: Here, Skipper.
6: Aye.
5: I'll take a turn of this line here. You run the slack out of it and bend the end around something back there. Boat's making very little way. We'll lash her easy enough.
4: Hurry, Tex. Get Mac aboard here and talk to him quietly. G-47 is coming along the pier now.
3: Right, Pat.
5: Make it fast here, fore and aft. Snub those lines tight. Come aboard, Johnson, over the rail and snap it up.
7: I'll be with you this minute, Captain Bradford. My compliments, Mrs. Gregory, and your help.
4: Thanks, McLeod. Now, we've got to give you some quick orders. I'll go meet G-47 and talk to him as long as I can before he gets here. Hurry, Tex, you'll only have a minute.
3: Now, listen, Mac. This may sound crazy to you, but I'll explain later. You're Johnson. Get it, Mac? You're Johnson.
7: Oh, that's what Johnson told me. Very good, then. I'm Johnson.
3: Good boy, Mac. And the reason you're Johnson is because you've got to meet a man right now. He's coming with Mrs. Gregory. And you've got to make him believe you're Johnson. Our lives depend on it. I'll explain it all later.
7: Well, what about my accent? I've been told I've got a bit of the healing on the tongue.
3: Well, have a sore throat. Anything. This man has heard Johnson's voice over the radio dozens of times. I don't talk much.
4: Right around behind this cabin, G-47. Captain Bradford is talking to Mr. Johnson.
3: I've got it, Mac. Listen. The oil fumes from the leaking tanks. Your throat. Hoarse.
7: I got it. I'll give you a full report later, Captain. When I get these oil fumes out of my throat.
4: There they are, G-47. Oh, Tex.
3: Yes? Oh, yes, Pat. I was just telling Johnson we'd better put him to bed for a while and look after that throat. G-47, let me present Mr. Johnson, skipper of this boat.
8: You have been expected, Mr. Johnson.
7: How do you do?
8: Your throat is bad.
7: Aye.
3: Oil fumes got him when he was fighting those leaky fuel tanks on his boat.
8: He need not speak. It is action I desire. That message, Mr. Johnson?
7: What message?
8: You know quite well. The message, Mr. Johnson.
7: I don't understand.
3: Oh, come on, Johnson. There's no use trying to bluff G-47. He knows all about the message I sent with the pigeon and how much it means to us. You might as well give it to him.
4: No, Tex, not that. Isn't there something we can do? Don't give it to him, Johnson.
3: But, Pat, we haven't got a chance anyway.
4: We'll have less with that message in G-47's hands.
8: You have no chance under any conditions. Will you give me the message, or must I tear your boat apart to find it?
3: Come on, where is it, Johnson?
7: I have it here with me.
3: Well, then give it to him.
4: No, Tex, I won't.
3: Quiet,
4: have it.
3: Pat. Why make things worse? Come on, hand it over to G-47. Hurry up, Johnson.
7: There it is, then.
4: Johnson, you're choking your throat.
3: Yes, it may be serious. Well, you've got what you want, G-47. You leave us alone for a few minutes so we can get this man into a cabin and look after him?
8: I will gladly leave you alone for the length of time it takes to work out the formula. Once I have it, then what I do will cease to interest you.
4: Come, Tex. Let's take Johnson into my cabin and see what we can do for his throat.
3: Your cabin's smashed with that mast. Come on, we'll go in the radio cabin.
4: That would be better. You're welcome to what is left of my yacht, Johnson.
7: Thank you, Mrs. Gregory.
5: Stand by to watch those lines, Skipper. Make sure the crew of Johnson's boat have what they need. I'll turn out and help you look it over pretty soon.
6: Aye.
4: Look, Tex. There goes old G-47, laughing to himself and trotting off down the pier.
3: Yes, he's got what he wants this time. Right in here, Johnson. Now, neither one of you say anything till I have a quick look at this cloth covering in the cabin. Sit over there, Mac. Pat, you sit there.
4: Yes.
3: Or you can keep a strict watch out that porthole along the pier.
4: All right.
3: Well, cloth seems all tight. I'll sit here where I can look out the other port and see the rail of Johnson's boat. Just in case some smart Euclidean takes a notion to do a little listening. Now, Mac, you can talk. Not too loud. But we're fairly safe in here.
7: This place must be as mad as Johnson said it was. What's all the cloth around the cabin?
4: That cloth is made here on this island. Without it, they could look right through the walls and see and hear all we're doing.
7: This is a fine how-do-you-do. But tell me, you've got the pigeon all right?
4: Yes, and the message is safe. Tex memorized it and destroyed it.
3: Yes, and the bird almost got here too soon. The yacht had just come up when he arrived.
7: Come up? Come up from where?
4: We were submerged, down inside the island.
7: Submerged? Are you quite well, Mrs. Gregory?
4: I don't blame you, Mac. You didn't know this yacht was a submarine, did you?
7: What's it all about, Captain Bradford?
3: Well, you see, Mac, we were taken into a lock and submerged with the whole island when that fleet of battleships was maneuvering around here. But never mind about us. Tell us how Johnson managed to get away and where his radio signals have been coming from all this time. I'll see who it is. Remember your sore throat.
7: Yeah.
5: Come in, Joan. Where's Jerry?
9: Oh, Mother dear.
4: Joan.
9: Oh, I am so happy to see you again.
4: And I'm happy to have you, my dear. Where's Jerry?
9: He was not allowed to come at this time.
3: What's the matter, Joan? Kid talk himself into trouble?
9: Oh, I think not, Captain. But G-47 took him to the chemical laboratory. There is some important experiment going to be performed.
5: Yes, I'll say there is.
4: Yes, dear. G-47 thinks he has Texas formula this time.
9: Yes. I saw your other boat. And, of course, Mr. Johnson is a prisoner. They got the formula from him.
3: They got what they think is a formula. And they got it from a man they think is Johnson. But it isn't, and he isn't.
9: I do not just understand that, Captain.
4: I don't blame you, dear. Tex certainly mixed it up. Oh, I'm sorry, Mac. Mr. McLeod, this is my daughter, Joan.
9: How do you do?
7: It's a pleasure, Miss Gregory. And your mother really found you here on this island.
3: Right, Mac. We've got what we came after. The thing now is how to get away.
9: Where is Mr. Johnson?
4: This is Mr. Johnson, dear.
9: But you just said he was Mr. McLeod.
3: That's who he is. But he's also Johnson as far as G-47 and these Euclideans must find out. For just as long as we can keep it quiet.
9: I do not understand it at all, Captain.
4: Well, Joan, dear, a great many things have happened to us since you and Jerry went out on that submarine. But the most important of all was the arrival of a pigeon from Johnson's boat.
9: Oh, one of the little pigeons came here then? But how did it find the yacht? You were in the submerged lock then, were you not?
3: Yes, we were, until about a minute before the pigeon got here. And luckily for us, G-47 wasn't around when the bird landed.
9: And was there a message on the pigeon, Captain?
3: Yes, Joe, a very important message. How far out was the boat when Johnson got the pigeon off, Mac?
7: About 150 miles, Captain.
3: Then he's too far away for these men to harm him now.
7: That he should be. It was a fast little boat he made the transfer to. And they ought to be many miles from here by now.
9: Then Mr. Johnson is not on his boat. Was not on it when the submarine towed it in here.
4: No, dear. Johnson transferred from his boat to another, which was passing. And for the last couple of hours, he's been running for Los Angeles at top speed.
3: Yes, you see, Joan, you and Jerry missed a few things by being in the submarine. When this yacht came out of the submerged lock, we saw the pigeon from Johnson's boat fluttering around trying to land. He got into the coat just as we reached the stern. The message said Johnson had transferred to another boat with a radio and would try to keep sending messages just as if he was on his own boat.
9: Then Johnson was gaining all the time it took to get his boat in here without G-47 suspecting that anything was wrong.
4: Exactly, Joan. And to slow things up even more, Johnson pretended his fuel oil tanks were leaking and the boat would have to be slowly towed in here.
9: But the tanks were leaking. We followed the trail of oil with the submarine. There must have been hundreds of gallons of oil on the surface of the water.
7: Lassie, hundreds of gallons there were. And it fair broke the heart of Angus MacLeod to open the valves and let it run away.
9: Oh, but that was very clever of you, Mr. MacLeod.
3: Now, Mac, listen. I think for the looks of the thing, it might be wise for you to go aboard the other boat. Make yourself look busy with the crew, you know, and you, Pat, might go with him.
4: Yes, Tex, I think that's a good idea. And I would really like to see the members of the crew and thank them for their fine efforts in our behalf.
3: Yes, I've got a few questions to ask Joan. She might have something we can work on after being in that submarine. After a few minutes, you come back, Pat.
4: All right.
3: We'll try to lay a new set of plans before G-47 discovers that my formula is still safely beyond his reach.
7: Pardon, would be shoving off then. I hope you can see your way clear out of all this, Captain. It's too mad a business for me.
4: I'll be right back, Tex. Oh, hello, Jerry.
10: Hello, Mrs. Gregory. I got some news for you.
4: Well, I've got to go over on the other boat with Mr. Johnson now, Jerry. You go on in with Tex and Joe, and I'll be back in 2 minutes.
10: Okay, Mrs. Gregory. Hello, Johnson. Hey, Tex. Boy, oh boy, have I got the news.
5: Yeah, we've got some for you, too, kid. See that man with Mrs. Gregory? He isn't Johnson. But G-47 thinks it is. And Johnson's safely on his way back to Los Angeles on another boat.
9: Is that not wonderful, Jerry?
10: Yeah, swell.
5: Well, you don't seem much surprised, kid. I thought that it'd be mighty big news to you.
10: Oh, it would be, if I hadn't figured it out already.
5: You what?
10: Yeah. You remember, Joan, that I told you that submarine commander was going to be on our side?
9: Yes, but I think you were mistaken, Jerry.
10: Yeah, but I wasn't. I got a minute to talk to her where nobody could hear us. And she said she had figured out that those last messages of Johnson's weren't coming from his boat at all.
3: You mean that woman commander knew that and kept it secret from G-47?
10: Yes, sir. And do you know what that means? It means that she's on our side. And with Johnson safely on his way back to Los Angeles, and that girl helping us on the island, we're a cinch to get away from here.
5: Right, kid. Nothing can stop us now.
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0: Once again, the Damon Runyon Theater brings you another story by the master storyteller, Damon Runyon. And this one, Holdem Yale. And to tell it to you, here is Broadway.
1: Thanks. Well, one Saturday, I am in New Haven for a very large football game between the Harvards and the Yales. And what I am doing there is something which calls for quite little explanation, because I am not a college man. Also, what happens at the football game is quite a story, and one which I will tell to you in a minute.

0: The reason for my being at this football game goes back to one Friday night when I'm sitting in Mindy's thinking of very little except how I can get hold of a few potatoes to take care of the old overhead. And while I am sitting there, I look up and see Pete the Peddler. Pete is a ticket speculator by trade, but at the moment he seems to have something else on his mind. So I watch him for a minute. Then he spots me and comes over.
1: Hello, Broadway.
0: Hiya, Pete. What's the news?
1: There is no news. Say, is Gigolo Georgie around any place?
0: I do not see him. Why?
1: I am looking for him.
0: I see.
1: You do not see.
0: I do not see?
1: He owes me 100 fish.
0: You loan Gigolo Georgie a C-note?
1: Eh, that is plain silly. Nobody loans Georgie anything except maybe a hit on top of his noggin. And that he does not have to pay back.
0: True, very true. Then why are you looking for him?
1: Tomorrow is the large football hassle between the Harvards and the Yales. You know that?
0: I do not read the society pages.
1: Well, I give Georgie some ducats to sell at a fancy price. He takes the ducats and does a blowaway.
0: Leaving you holding the bank.
1: But I hope soon to be holding his neck.
0: Well, he is not in here. Do you look in the nightclubs? He is always dancing with some doll who pays for the check.
1: Eh, he is nowhere about.
0: I see.
1: Well, someday I will catch up with him. Meanwhile, Broadway, how are you fixed for cash?
0: I am in a sad state of disrepair.
1: Okay, come to New Haven with me and the boys tomorrow, and we will see what we can do to come honestly by a few fish.
0: You want me to help you hustle the ducats?
1: Sure. I figure this is quite an affair, and there will be those who need ducats. We have them, and we sell them.
0: Slightly above the market price.
1: Why not?
0: As you say, why not? Okay, Pete, you have got yourself another boy. When do we start?
1: We leave on the train tomorrow morning.
0: And when do we come back?
1: As soon as we get rid of the ducats. Why? Do you wish to stay in New Haven?
0: I do not wish to stay any place that is more than 5 minutes away from Times Square. That is what I tell Pete. But it so happens that I stay considerably longer than it takes to get rid of the tickets. And how that happens begins when I am standing in front of what is called the Yale Bowl. Now, this is no bowl at all, but is a large concrete place with no roof on it. Well, like I say, I am standing there innocently holding some ducats in my hand in case somebody wants one or two. Then the scene is as follows.
2: 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Get your hot dogs. 10 cents. 1/10 of a dollar. Get your puppies here.
3: Get your stew curry here. Get your hot dogs. Hot pants. Stew curry. By the little lady, of course, Sarge. Only 50 cents.
4: Pardon me. Pardon me.
0: Huh? Are you speaking to me, miss?
4: Yes. Do you have the time?
0: Time for what?
4: Well, I mean, what time is it, please?
0: Oh, it is now 2:20.
4: Oh.
0: Is 2:20 a bad time for you?
4: The game will start in a few minutes.
0: You do not wish it to?
4: I'll miss it.
0: Well, that is pretty tough to do, seeing as how it is right inside.
4: But Elliot promised to meet me here with the tickets a half hour ago.
0: Oh. Well, look, I have here some choice ducats for said game. I will sell you one for $10.
4: $10?
0: It is a bargain price, because the game is about to begin and the market is going down.

0: I have only 50 cents.
1: Well, goodbye, little miss.
0: Goodbye.
1: Little miss, why do you have to see the game?
0: My brother plays for Yale.
1: Oh. Football?
0: Of course. Why?
1: Nothing.
0: I wish I had some money.
1: There are plenty of us who wish the same. But how does it happen that you have none?
0: Well, you see, I left Miss Peavy's school in Worcester, and all I had was the fare here.
1: Oh, I see.
0: No, you don't.
1: We will not have an argument about it.
0: I couldn't ask Miss Peavy for any because, well, because I ran away from the school.
1: Why?
0: It's rather a personal reason.
1: Well, as far as I can see, you are in a tough spot. But I am unable to sell you a ducat for 50 cents, so goodbye.
0: Goodbye. Thank you for telling me the time.
1: Think nothing of.
2: Broadway, I am looking for you. How is it going?
1: Not good, Pete. I have 4 ducats left.
2: Oh, great, great. I got 1, and so has Milk Air and Nubsy Taylor.
1: And so you are stuck with 7 ducats.
2: Yeah, that is so. Say, do I not see you talking with that little doll as I walk up?
1: Uh-huh.
2: Who is she?
1: I do not know her. But she tells me a hard luck story about somebody who is named Elliot and who does not show up with her ticket for the game.
2: Why do you not try to sell her one?
1: Because she has got only 50 cents.
2: Oh. Oh, here comes Milk Ear and Nubsy. How's the luck, boys? Milk Ear?
3: Terrible. I still got the ducat, and from what I hear, the game is about to begin.
2: What about you, Nubsy?
4: There is no market for this ticket.
2: And the game is about to begin. I am stuck with 7 ducats.
1: Pete, since you are not going to get rid of these, why do you not give one to the little miss, huh?
2: The one I see you talking to?
1: Sure. Look at it. She is still crying.
2: It is a hard luck story. Dolls always have a hard luck story. It is part of their character.
1: No, I do not think this one is putting on the bite.
2: Why not?
1: Well, she says she comes from Worcester. And dolls with hard luck stories always come from San Francisco, because the fare is somewhat larger.
2: That is true. But I think I got a better idea.
1: What is that?
2: Look, boys, I hustle ducats for many years now, but I never see one of these games. So I think I would like to. How about you, Milky?
3: Me?
4: Nah.
2: Do you ever see one?
3: Nah.
2: Nubsy, how about you?
4: This is the closest I ever get to one, and I do not think I wish to get closer.
2: I often wish to see why suckers pay such high prices for ducats. Now is our chance.
1: I wish to go back to New York.
2: Broadway, there is no train until late this afternoon.
4: We are stuck here?
2: So we might as well see the football game.
1: Well, it is an idea.
2: So, come on.
1: Now, wait a minute, Pete. What about the little doll?
2: Let us see. Come on, boys.
5: Get your steel pants here. Get your pants, steel toes here.
2: Pardon us, little miss.
0: Oh, yes. What is it?
2: My friend here just tells me that you are hung out on the line.
0: I'm what?
1: He means I tell him that you are going to miss the game due to the fact that Elliot is not here.
0: Yes, that's right.
2: Well, look, I happen to have 7 ducats. We will take you in with us. That is, if you wish to accompany us.
0: You mean you'll really take me in?
1: That is what he says, little miss.
0: Oh, I don't know what to say.
2: Just yes or no.
0: Yes, and thank you.
2: Then it's settled.
0: Are you Yale or Harvard men?
2: Is that funny, Milk Ear?
3: It is.
2: I guess it is at that. Okay, let us go.
1: So, we all start to walk to the place where we go in. And the little doll is so happy about seeing the game, she is bubbling over. In fact, she is so glad about it that she makes the rest of us real happy that we are able to do the favor for her. She has big blue eyes and turns them on Nubsy Taylor, who is more than somewhat fond of dolls, no matter what color eyes they got. Then she smiles at Milky, and I see that he is going to take the count. Even Pete the Peddler is getting soft as he listens to her while we walk along.
0: I can't tell you how sweet you are. Why, I think I'd have died if I'd missed the kickoff.
3: Kickoff? They are going to rub somebody out in there?
4: I think I am beginning to like football.
1: How can you tell when you are not even inside yet?
4: They speak our language.
0: I like you. I'd be really happy if Elliot were here.
2: Look, little miss, who is this Elliot that you talk about?
0: He's my... Well, can I trust you?
1: Now, that is a foolish question.
2: Shut up, Broadway. Go on, little miss. Who is Elliot?
0: My fiancé. Father hates him. As a matter of fact, Elliot and I are going to elope after the game.
1: After? Is football more important?
0: My brother's playing today. For Yale.
4: You say your father hates this Elliot. Why?
0: Because he thinks Elliot is... Well, he thinks Elliot's after my money.
2: Oh, you have money?
0: Only what my uncle left me.
4: Just a few fish, huh?
0: Fish?
4: Dollars.
0: Oh, yes. He left me $1,000,000.
2: Milk here. Better be careful how you eat those peanuts.
6: And make her stop talking like that.
4: Well, you know, something tells me this Elliot citizen is no dope.
0: I can't imagine why he didn't show up when he said he would.
1: That is something that bothers me, too. Now...
0: But I won't miss the game after all. Oh, you're all so wonderful to me. I feel as though I'd known you all my life.
1: Uh-huh. It seems we now all have something in common.
2: Broadway, there is nothing common about 1,000,000 potatoes.
0: Oh, look, here's our entrance. Let's hurry. The kickoff's the best part of the game.
2: Not where we come from.
0: What?
2: Nothing. Let us go in. Huh?
1: You know, Pete, something tells me we better not see this game.
2: Why not?
1: Just got a feeling, that's all.
2: Come on.
0: You'll love it.
4: Here, little miss, take my arm and we will go in style.
7: Here is another arm for you.
0: Oh, you're all so wonderful. You must be important men.
2: Like I say, let us go in. Nubsy, Newkir, Broadway, we are now going to college.
1: Go inside what is called the Yale Bowl, and it is crowded with people. I cannot believe that so many citizens would sit out in the open to watch the Harvards and the Yales. But we take our seats, and the scene is as follows.
2: Look at all the suckers. Oh, if I only had the ticket concession.
4: Are all these people in here just to see football?
0: Look, here's my brother. See him? Way over there.
3: I see nothing but a lot of Indians in blankets.
0: Silly, that's the Harvard team, and... Oh, we're on the wrong side.
1: Wrong side? What do you mean?
0: Don't you see, Broadway? Look around us.
1: I am. I see more people than there are in Times Square on New Year's Eve.
0: We're on the enemy's side.
4: Enemy? We got enemies here?
2: We will keep our backs together and go down fighting. Little miss, what are you talking about?
0: This is the Harvard side.
7: We are not for Harvards?
0: Oh, no. You've got to root for Yale.
1: We do?
0: Of course. I'm for Yale. Don't you want to be?
2: If you are, we are. Nubsy... Newkir,
4: Yale it is.
7: I am now a Yale man.
1: If that is the way we got it, that is the way we got it. Hooray for Yale!
0: Oh, you're just immense. Oh, look, the teams are coming out on the field. Stand up, boys. Yay! Yale!
1: Hey, how do you like this little doll? She has leather lungs.
4: Say, how many guys play this game?
6: It is practically a gang war.
2: Hey, you guys, take a look around us.
1: What is the matter?
2: I do not like the way the citizens in our immediate vicinity are eyeing our little doll.
4: Yeah, they do not seem to be in favor of the Yales.
3: Oh, I am not prepared for this. No rascal, no nothing.
1: I know now we should go back to New York where there is peace and quiet.
2: Nothing doing. The little doll is our guest. We do not walk out on a guest.
1: I only hope we are able to walk out.
0: They're lining up for the kickoff.
4: Ah, this is what I am waiting to see.
0: Stand up, boy.
2: Stand up. I do not know why, but stand up.
0: There it goes.
4: This kid is a born mobster. She is bloodthirsty.
6: Look at what is happening down there.
1: It is a free-for-all.
2: Boys, if we do that in New York, the gendarmes will throw us in the clink.
1: What happens then?
0: Harvard's ball, 1st and 10 on the 25.
4: Oh, I see.
2: Do you?
4: No. Look, one of the guys in the blue shirt is webbed out.
2: He was knifed because I did not hear a shot.
0: He'll be all right. He's got to be all right.
1: He has only a slim chance the way I see it. There are 2 tons on top of him.
0: Look, he's getting up. Emma, boy, kill him!
1: And she is so young.
0: Hold him, Yale! Hold him!
2: I wonder how long this goes on.
7: From the looks of it, until they are all wiped out.
1: Hey, Pete, look. We are getting some dirty looks from the Harvards around us. They do not like the way our little doll is screaming for the game.
2: Yeah, I see. Broadway, it looks like we might have some trouble. Well, it makes for an interesting afternoon.

0: that is the way it goes. The Harvards and the Yales go running up and down the grass, knocking each other from here to next Sunday. And our little doll keeps up a steady fight. In fact, she can yell about as loud as anybody I ever hear, male or female. And we keep getting dirty looks from the Harvards in our neighborhood. Then the little doll mentions that she is chilly, and Nubsy and Milky had disappeared during what the doll says is a time out. Then they come back, and the scene is as follows.
1: Here you are, little miss. Put this robe around you.
2: Oh, thank you.
1: I have got a thermos jug of coffee for you.
2: Why, that's wonderful.
0: And boys, where did you get those robes and things?
1: We find them. Yeah, we find them.
3: How?
1: The hard way. But what is the difference? Little miss, do you have a mink coat?
2: Well, yes. Why?
1: See, Nubsy, I am right. We would have carried it over for nothing.
4: What has happened?
2: Time's back in. Oh, we've got to score. We've just got to.
3: How'd the matter stand now, little miss?
2: Scoreless tie and only 3 minutes to go.
1: Little miss, you say that citizen who fires the gun is just the timekeeper?
2: Well, that's right. Why?
1: It just makes me nervous, that's all. I figure he's going to hurt somebody.
5: Come on, Yale! Come on!
6: Hey, why don't you go over to the Yale side?
2: Mind your own business.
6: Yeah, yeah. Hold on, Yale!
2: You...
6: That's a great comeback.
2: Yale's better than Harvard any day in the week.
6: Except on Saturday, which is today.
2: You wouldn't say that to my friends here.
6: Are they for Yale, too?
2: Yes.
6: Well, I tell them to go over to the Yale side.
2: We've got seats here and we'll stay. Isn't that right, Pete?
7: That is right.
2: So there.
6: Honey, that's exactly as I'd expect you, old man, to look. Especially the one with the broken nose.
8: He means me.
6: And the other one. Where'd he get that ear?
9: He is talking about my ear, and I am sensitive about that.
3: I guess we better spread out, boys.
0: Now, wait a minute, Pete. We are surrounded.
3: Do we let them talk that way about us?
2: Oh, look!
0: What is happening now?
1: One of the characters in the red shirts is all by himself.
0: Look at that boy run.
6: Go on, boy! Go on! Follow me! Follow me!
3: He runs faster than Harry the horse the night the gendarmes went to ask him a few questions.
5: Get him!
0: Hold him, Yale! What am I saying?
1: Why don't that citizen with the rod take a shot at him?
4: Little miss, is this bad?
2: He's going for a touchdown!
1: Is that good?
2: No, we'll lose!
6: He's over! He's over!
2: Oh, no, Yale lost. There's no more time left.
3: I do not know what happens, but I gather that it is all bad, eh, miss?
2: It's terrible.
6: Come on, let's get those goalposts! Come on, you Harvard men, let's get those goalposts!
0: What does he say?
2: They're going to take our goalposts.
3: What is that?
2: Look, don't let them take them.
3: I would not give you 8 cents for them.
2: You don't understand. They mustn't have the goalposts.
0: What good those posts will be after they get them is a mystery to me.
2: Well, I'm not going to let them do it. Come on, Yale, come on!
8: Hey, where is she going?
1: Search me, but she is heading for the field.
3: She does not want the Harvards to take the goalposts.
0: Pete, let us get out of here.
3: Wait, Broadway. Are we going to stand by and watch the Harvards do something the little doll does not wish them to do?
1: I do not like the crack that guy makes about my nose.
9: And I am still sensitive about my ear.
3: It just so happens I have a dollar's worth of nickels rolled up in paper in case I get in a fight.
1: A dollar's worth of nickels in a guy's fist makes him a pretty tough customer. As a matter of fact, I have a roll of nickels.
9: It's a funny thing, but after feeling around in my pockets, I have two.
3: Then why do we stand here while the little doll is down there?
1: Let us go.
0: No, wait. We are only four of us.
1: I do not care. I wish to look for the citizen who makes the crack about my nose. I think I will give him one like it.
3: We will fight for the honor of the Yales.
0: I do not go to Yale. I never wish to go to Yale. I do not care to defend the honor of Yale.
9: But it is for our little dog.
0: But I... Oh, that is different. Let us go. So we go down to the field and get to where the goalposts are. By this time, there are several thousand Harvards tugging at the posts, and I figured the odds are pretty heavy. But then I see the little doll climbs up and is now sitting on the crossbar screaming at the Harvards.
2: Don't you dare! Don't you dare take these posts!
6: Get out or we'll take you with them!
2: You're a coward! You fight a lady!
6: Well, there's some doubt about that.
3: Mister, look, you hear the little lady. Do not shake her down from there.
6: Oh, it's you, huh? And your friend.
3: For the last time, do not shake the little lady down.
6: No? He'll watch.
1: Mister, do not do it. The little doll up there does not wish you to.
3: Oh, you're in it too, huh? Well, look, I never did like derbies. Oh, I think yours would look much better down over your face.
5: Pete, get me out of this hat. Let me out, that guy. Pull up my hat so I can see.
3: This is the end of peaceful talk. Here we go.
2: You ready to help?
7: Keep your backs to the post, boys, and let's go.
0: Well, about this time, one of the Harvards, who is 9 feet tall, reaches over 6 other guys and hits me on the chin. While I am going through the air, 2 other guys punch me when I am unable to defend myself. By the time I pick myself up, I am pretty well out of the way of everybody and have a chance to see what is going on. And what I see is Nubsy, Milky Ear, and Pete battling the Harvards. Nubsy's derby is still down over his ears, but he punches a hole in it so he can see, and he is swinging right and left. But the odds are too heavy. I run back into the battle, and the scene is as follows.
10: So this is college.
5: I am having trouble breathing through this derby.
10: We cannot hold out much longer. I am not so tired of getting hit as I am of getting up off the ground.
5: I never figured these college boys are so good.
2: Hold him, Yale!
6: Hold that, fellas! Hold that!
11: Hold it!
6: Don't throw no more punches.
11: Hold it.
6: Look, these are game guys. Even if they do go to Yale. What do you say we call it quits, huh?
12: Okay,
6: keep your goal posts. Anybody who puts up that good a fight deserves them.
0: Come on.
13: Nubsy, how are you?
5: I will never wear another derby as long as I live. If I live.
14: Nubsy, look. My other ear. The good one.
5: Yeah. Now both sides of your head will match.
2: Oh, you wonderful, wonderful man. I could kiss each one of you.
13: I think nothing of it.
2: Yale won't forget this.
0: Neither will we. Does anybody see my shirt?
2: Look.
13: Are they coming back?
2: Oh, no, it's Elliot. Elliot, here I am. Elliot, darling.
13: Wait, that guy, Elliot.
2: I want you to meet him. He's a Yale man.
13: Patricia,
6: darling, are you all right?
2: Yes, but if it hadn't been for these wonderful men, I...
13: Die, Gigolo. Georgie, you dirty little...
6: Pete, now listen, you...
2: Elliot, what's the matter?
1: Stand back, little miss. There is going to be a body going through the air.
13: So, you're Elliot, eh?
6: Now listen, Pete,
13: Gigolo, Georgie, and you're going to take this little doll for a ride. You're going to elope with her.
2: Why are you calling him George?
6: Goodbye! I hope the exit is open! Goodbye!
13: Take care of the little doll, boys. I'm going to take care of Gigolo Georgie.
2: Elliot! Come back!
14: I do not think he will come back.
0: From the way he is going, he will slow down only when he crosses the state line.
1: From the way Pete is going, I say Georgie will not make the state line.
0: He does not even make it to the goal line.
2: Oh, the coward! Why doesn't he stand up and fight?
1: Little miss, maybe you better turn your head.
2: I will not. He's running from only one man, and you stood up against hundreds. I hate him.
0: Well, you change your mind suddenly.
2: Come on, we'll find my father and all go home.
14: Yeah, there's no use waiting for Pete. He will be busy for quite a while.

Well, after Pete takes care of Gigolo Georgie, we take the young doll to the railroad station where she says she is going back to Miss Peavy's school in Worcester. We put her on the train, and then we patch ourselves up and go back to New York. And I am very glad indeed to see her. Then I do not see Pete, Nubsy, or Milky here for quite some time. In fact, it is a year later. And what happens then is the payoff, which I will tell you in a minute.

0: It is a year later that I see the boys again. It happens that I am out of potatoes. And when I look in the paper, I see that the Harvards and the Yales are going to play another game. So I figure I will help Pete hustle buckets. I mosey over to the terminal where I think I will see Pete, and sure enough, there he is. He sees me, and the scene is as follows.
1: Well, well, well, Broadway. I do not see you for a long time. How are you?
0: I am fine. And how are you, Pete?
1: Great. Just great. Hey, what are you doing here? You are going someplace?
0: Well, I figured that maybe you will be hustling buckets again this year, and maybe you need another boy?
1: Well, it is true that we are going to see the Harvards and the Yales do it again, but I am not hustling buckets.
0: You are not? But you are going to the game.
1: So is Nubsy and Milky. In fact, here they come now.
0: What is that Nubsy has got on his head?
2: A hat.
0: But it is not his usual derby.
1: No.
3: Hello, Broadway.
0: Hiya, Nubs. Milky.
3: Hello, Broadway.
0: What is that you are carrying, Milky?
3: It is what is called a pennant. It has got Yale printed on it.
0: I do not understand.
4: The little doll's father is so grateful that we pried Gigolo Georgie away that he invites us to the game in his private box. That right, boys?
5: That is right. And I am wearing a soft hat. Not that I expect trouble.
3: This year there will be no trouble. We are sitting with the Yales.
1: Sure. Now, we're all together, boys. Let us do it again.
3: Okay. One, two, three.

And so ends the famous Damon Runyon story, Hold'em Yale. 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

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Vern Carstensen is in charge of production. 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